0: type of player that you always find on a championship winning team, and you just had a team that's trying to contend move off of him.
1: I kind of love this from a Charlotte perspective.
2: This is the Charlotte Hornets saying they thought that their success last year with LaMelo Ball as a driving force was fool's gold. 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
1: 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Shout out to Elko. She was on with us this week. 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This was SportsCenter presented by Gusto. So yesterday, late in our show, news broke by way of Shams Charania of a major NBA trade, the Charlotte Hornets trading LaMelo Ball and Josh Green to Minnesota for Naz Reid, a 2033 first round pick, 3 second round picks, and 3 first round pick swaps. So LaMelo, with 3 years left on his deal, eligible for a 2-year, $119.2 million extension in July, which I would bet he's not going to get right off the bat, because why would you extend him without ever playing a game for you, is there in now Minnesota, along with Anthony Edwards. Does this, Chris Canty, put Minnesota and Ant-Man closer to actually making the NBA Finals?
0: First of all, let me say this. I completely disagree with you about the LaMelo Ball extension. They're going to extend him.
1: Well, that's crazy.
0: Well, you say it's crazy, but the Charlotte Hornets were able to get an unprotected first-round pick in 2 first-round pick swaps from the Minnesota Timberwolves, which means over the next 7 years, Minnesota only controls their 2032 first-round draft pick. That's it. They are pot committed to this roster. This was the last big swing that they could take around Anthony Edwards, and they damn well better make it work. And if you don't give LaMelo Ball the extension that he's anticipating, then there's a good chance that you could get a malcontent on your hands, even though he has 3 years remaining on his current deal. So I completely disagree with you. The biggest question that I have is what's next for Minnesota? Because on its face, the roster construction just does not make sense. To have one big around 4 guards isn't going to cut it in terms of them being able to make it out of the West. Yeah, San Antonio was able to get away with it, but that's because they were doing it around somebody that was 7'5" and the most unstoppable force defensively in the sport. Now, Rudy Gobert is great. He's got 4 defensive player of the years, but you're going to have to find some more size in your front court, because trying to roll with Jaden McDaniels as your full-time stretch four, it ain't going to work when he's only 190 pounds. So my biggest question for Minnesota is, what's next? Because you traded Naz Reid, who's an outstanding big, former Sixth Man of the Year. You moved on from him because presumably you felt like you had a better chance of replacing him than finding somebody with LaMelo Ball's skill set to pair with Anthony Edwards.
3: The clock is ticking on Anthony Edwards in Minnesota, and this is their front office. This is Tim Connelly and everybody top to bottom saying we're going to take one big final swing because we feel the pressure. And in a Western Conference that is deep, with young emerging talent that doesn't feel like it's going anywhere, and Wemby and, of course, SGA, who's already established, they feel like they need to make a big move. And it costs them a lot. Obviously, you lose Naz Reid, which is a big loss, and future draft capital, to go in on a guy who is coming off a really strong season where he was healthy. But that's a huge part of this. He's only been able to be healthy for 2 of his 6 NBA seasons. And do you think he's going to be able to replicate that? They obviously do, and they're taking a big risk here to prove to Anthony Edwards that they understand what they have on their hands with him, and that they're trying to capitalize everything that he has brought to the table and what they've seen from him taking this team into the postseason, because they think Ant is a transcendent player that can win a title. However, there is a lot of ifs surrounding this, and I think more likely than not, we are talking about it not working out and it being the end of the Anthony Edwards era in Minnesota.
1: So the most sought after member of the Minnesota Timberwolves to another team would be Anthony Edwards, right? We're in agreement on that one?
3: Yes.
1: The second most sought after member of the Minnesota Timberwolves is one of two people, I would think. Either Jaden McDaniels.
0: Yes.
1: or

0: Mark Lurie and Alex Rodriguez, the two people that own the Minnesota Timberwolves. I think there's more moves, as CeCe said, to be made. We could sit here and disagree all day on the LaMelo Ball thing, whatever. The fact that there's a disagreement on it means it's not going to be a universal, like, hey, should we extend Anthony Edwards? Yeah, the minute before you're allowed to is when you should extend Anthony Edwards. It is a reasonable and logical debate as to what LaMelo Ball is. Now, I will tell you this. If, and this is a humongous if, if LaMelo Ball realizes what he could be as an NBA player, and if he looks at the list of people like Aaron Gordon, top five pick, Derek White, first round pick, Mikal Bridges, first round pick, Andrew Wiggins, number one overall pick. If he looks at all of them and says, how did they all get rings? Oh, they realized they don't have to be the focal point of the offense as scorers, and they can do all of these other things at an elite level to win. If LaMelo Ball says, I have two jobs, to pass and to play defense. Mm-hmm. If at 6'7", he actually provides positional strength as his size, like his size helps with positional strength. If he says, I'm going to be that, they will be awesome. Because if he says, my job is to get Ant the ball, my job is to stretch the defense, and my job is to make sure that whoever it is that is on the other team that's really good around my position, like Shai Gilgeous-Alexander, I'm going to guard to an elite level. He will be not good. He will be great. And you should extend him the minute before you can. But I don't know that he's ready to do that. And that's my issue with this. Because I don't know that he's walking into Minnesota thinking, oh, cool, I'm on Ant's team. He's thinking, is it Ant and I? That's not what he wants.
1: That can't be what he's thinking, man. That can't be.
0: I'm just saying, he had a great season last year for him.
1: I'm not saying that he didn't have a great season, but this is the first time in LaMelo Ball's career in the NBA where he's not going to be the man on the team.
2: Mm-hmm.
1: And
0: that's
1: so
0: per you. Is that per him, though, CeCe?
1: No, I think that's a consensus.
0: Does he think that?
1: Well, here's the thing. He's not in Minnesota unless Anthony Edwards sides off on the trade. So what do you think the dynamic's going to be?
0: I don't know.
1: But my point is this.
0: I don't know.
1: He's going to be in Minnesota because Anthony Edwards wants him there. Ant-Man clearly needs somebody that can be the primary ball handler, which gives him more opportunities to play off the ball. And last year, Anthony Edwards had the best three-point shooting percentage off of catch-and-shoot opportunities in the league. He shot 49.6% off of catch-and-shoot. They brought LaMelo Ball in to be the setup man for Anthony Edwards, plain and simple. LaMelo is there to make Ant's life easier, not the other way around. And so I'd like to believe, based on what we saw last year with LaMelo Ball, the evolution of his play, being able to set a career low with turnovers, and then being able to have 20.7 assists, I'd like to believe you're going to continue to see that version of him because he will be flanked with really good talent around him. Think about it. There are a lot of lean years in Charlotte where it was just LaMelo Ball and not really a whole lot else. Con Knipple got there, Brandon Miller got there, and then all of a sudden, you got the Buzz City Killers. And there's a hell of a lot of momentum. And there was a point in the second half of last season where the Hornets were playing the best basketball of anybody in the NBA. LaMelo Ball was a focal point of that team. And so I would like to think that the Minnesota Timberwolves, Tim Connelly and Chris Finch, are banking on that version showing up in Minnesota. And I heard Chris Broussard say this yesterday, and I'm going to repeat it because I thought it was a great point. If Minnesota influences LaMelo Ball more than he influences them, then you're talking about a team that is going to be a true title contender out of the West.
0: The other side of this is Charlotte. And I think there is a name that we need to start to learn about with all of this going on right now. The man's name is Jeff Peterson. I am not going to sit here and tell you I know a lot about him, but I'm going to start to. He is the executive with the Charlotte Hornets. He's their general manager. And I think this guy is insanely impressive in what he's done so far. Let me tell you why. He looked at last year and he said, how do I get my team better? Oh, I'm going to go out there and get Coby White from the Chicago Bulls, but I'm going to put him on my bench because I got a starting lineup. And my starting lineup's kind of working a little bit. And it was really good at the end of the season. But he's smart enough to know that was kind of fool's gold. So I got LaMelo Ball up to a point where he played 72 games, averaged 20 points a game, and now I'm going to get assets in return for him and not have to give up an asset to get off of him and his contract. But here's what he did that was even smarter. He said, I'm going to bring in LaMelo's replacement. Nobody's going to realize that. The guy's going to be awesome. And then I'm going to go drive.

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1: Let's welcome in a friend of the program. It is great to have him on. He is the new Las Vegas Raiders quarterback, partnering with Bank of America today to host a Golf With Us clinic in beautiful Grand Rapids, Michigan. Kirk Cousins, how the heck are you?
2: Andrew, doing well. Yeah, back in my home area in West Michigan. Good to be on with you, and looking forward to this event with Bank of America today at the Kent Country Club.
1: Do you count the days in your off season, because there are so few these days? Like, do you have everything planned out?
2: Well, I wouldn't say everything's planned out. In fact, I think the plan is no plan when you're on vacation. But my whole career, we go back to my home area in West Michigan, and we pretty much post up here for the entire time. It's never long enough, but I consider us pretty lucky to have about 5 weeks of a summer break, and we enjoy it every year.
1: What's your handicap these days?
2: I'm like a 12. I'm nothing special. I like to play. I've always said, like, when I'm done playing football, I'm going to commit to really trying to get down, not just a single digits, but like seeing how good I could be. But I just haven't put the time in yet. And my two boys are 7 and 8, and, you know, they're getting into it. So I think all three of us are going to grind on our game together in the next few years when I'm done playing.
1: All right. You're working with kids as part of this Bank America clinic today. What is your, I assume you, like, you have your list of things you teach young quarterbacks if you ever work with them. What would you teach? What would Kirk Cousins, the 12 handicap, teach a young golfer today?
2: I'd probably teach him to not listen to me and somebody else. But I'll tell you what, grip is kind of where it starts. I don't have a great grip, and so I'm kind of behind the eight ball from the start. You know, from there, I just try to be an athlete and make it work. It's funny, too, because one day my driver's the club that's working for me. The next day it's my irons. The next day it's my wedges. And I'm like, man, if I could just put it all together, I could be somebody. But the inconsistency, similar to quarterbacking, you know, it's who can be consistent. And on the golf course, I don't think it's much different.
1: Have you played in Vegas yet, Kirk?
2: I did not get out this spring, but I do plan to play a little bit. You know, it's nice. It's sunny every day. Great golf climate, great golf culture, a lot of good courses. So I plan to get out a little bit during the season. Not a lot, but I hope to play here and there.
1: We're talking to Kirk Cousins here on the Rich Eisen Show. Andrew filling in, Chris Brockman, Michael Del Tufo, TJ Jefferson here as well. We were joking, and I know you've heard these jokes, Kirk, off the air. Like, you and Fernando Mendoza are the perfect quarterback duo for Vegas, because you're kind of the anti-Vegas. You're not going out in leather pants with three buttons undone and the chains
2: out
1: having a blast.
2: Not
1: That's
2: yet.
1: Although you could get the Kirko chains going in Vegas if you really wanted to go there. So it begged the question, what is a night out on the town in Vegas like for Kirk Cousins? Are you playing slots, which you're allowed? Are you going to a buffet? Are you seeing a Cirque show? What do you do?
2: So there's a lot of good shows. I'm excited for Backstreet Boys. On an off day in training camp, I'm probably going to go see Backstreet Boys at the Sphere and wear all white and do the whole deal.
3: Yeah, buddy.
2: You know, Donny Osmond. My mom had me listen to Donny Osmond when I was growing up. Probably got to go see him at his residency. Got to see a Cirque show, although in Las Vegas, there's like a half dozen you can pick from. So a lot of entertainment. You know, I love to play golf. So if I get some time off, play golf. But I went down to the strip, you know, during mini camp. Mondays are a pretty light day. So I went down to the strip when we wrapped up for the day and just kind of walked around. And it's not that easy to walk around. You know, if you park and walk around, they don't really want you to leave the casino you're at. So I realized that maybe going down to the strip and just walking around isn't the ideal way to do it, like you might do when I lived in Washington, D.C. or Minnesota. So, I got to figure that out still, but we like it there. It's a cool place.
1: Yeah, it's hot as Hades as well, walking down the sidewalk. And then you have the guys doing this, trying to hand you those cards, which, you know, I'm assuming you're going to give the Heisman to.
2: Yeah, I'm still interested about the heat. I've never practiced in 115 degrees. I think that's coming. But, you know, it is a dry heat. So, you know, that maybe saves us 10 or 15 degrees. But I'm told training camp in September can get pretty hot.
1: Yeah, and that's why they usually practice, or at least they have in the past, at like the crack of dawn at 7 a.m. to avoid the heat. Are you and Julie going to take Fernando Mendoza to the Backstreet Boys?
2: if he would like to go, he is welcome. Although what I'm learning with my teammates, you know, it's really the coaches who I kind of get along with like movie quotes and music, because it's the coaches who kind of grew up in the same era as me. When I start talking, you know, with teammates about like a movie I loved in 1995, they aren't really able to quote it with me. So, but if he wants to go to Backstreet Boys, he's welcome to tag along.
1: I mean, that would be a great bit. If the Raiders content team, or forget Raiders content team, I mean, put it on your social, make your own money. That would be a great bit.
2: It's, you know, it's all about content these days. And as you know, NFL news in June and July, we're looking for content. So I'll try to give you what I can when I can.
1: Oh, we're already aggregating this as we speak behind the scenes, Kirk. I appreciate you. In all seriousness, whether it's at the Sphere or, as you said, making jokes like your coach is 39, you're 37, your quarterback clearly is 15 years younger. How has that dynamic gone? We have seen all the bits, and the Raiders have leaned into it. Seemingly you have as well. But you know how this goes. He's the first overall pick, and inevitably he's going to throw a couple of touchdown passes, and SportsCenter is going to go nuts in the preseason. You know that is coming, and you know how it will be handled by the people that go on TV and whose job it is to give an opinion. And the opinion, Kirk, look, I'm older than you. Like, I get it. There's always someone younger. Like, is always going to be play the other guy. How do you plan to handle that?
2: Yeah, I think it comes with the territory. You're 15 in the league. I'm no stranger to how this thing works. So you go out there, you play the best you can. You help your team best you can. Contribute to our team success, and you let the decisions get made as they get made. But I expect to, be able to help this team win and to be out there on the field, and you roll with whatever happens. You stay focused and on what's going on inside the building. I don't think it's ever helped me to kind of look at what's happening outside the building and just go enjoy the process with your teammates and your coaches. And we'll see where it all settles out.
1: What's Clint Kubiak like?
2: Well, I was with Clint for 2 years as a quarterback coach and then a third year as the offensive coordinator. And then we were apart for, I want to say, 4 seasons. And now getting back with him as a head coach, you know, he's the same guy he's always been, loves football. He's a very hard worker, very humble. He's got a great way about him. He's serious. You know, there's not a lot of time for tomfoolery or I told him after OTAs, I said, Coach, this is probably the most urgent and most productive OTAs I've ever been a part of. But that starts with him as the head coach. He created a sense of urgency from day one all the way through the 10-week program. And I thought we got a lot of work done. We got a long ways to go, but we laid a good foundation. And then training camp is where we'll pick it up and continue to get ready for that first preseason game.
1: I've had very little interaction with him, full disclosure here. He seems from afar, tell me if I'm wrong, to be one of the, you said focus, serious, quieter head coaches. Is that fair?
2: Sure. Yeah, no, he doesn't need to be a man of many words. I think he quieter is a fair assessment. But that's different than lacking conviction or lacking, that intensity. I think that his intensity, his conviction, his belief in what he's doing, having an identity, I think there's no confusion from us as a locker room as to what our head coach expects of us, what he wants our football team to look like. So I would never confuse that with just being quiet. I think there's a certainty there that's comforting as a player.
1: One last thing here. I want to go back, if we could, to, well, a sport that you're obviously helping kids with on grass. We had Mac Jones earlier on speaking specifically about grass, because George Kittle and everyone has commented, watching the World Cup, wouldn't it be great if we could have grass in all these stadiums? And they always point to the injury risk. And look, it's easier to get tackled on grass than it is to get tackled on turf. But at the same time, Kirk, remind me, correct me if I'm wrong, your Achilles injury happened on grass. So the idea that grass magically cures all injuries, I think, is a bit of a fallacy, yet we all prefer the grass. Where do you come in or come down on the idea that the NFL is ripping up the turf and putting in the grass for the World Cup? They could do it now.
2: I could go deep on this topic. I don't know that people want to listen to me, go detailed about grass versus turf for the next 15 minutes, but You know, when I was coming up, field turf was...
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0: SportsCenter.
1: I'm John Ryder. What a final round of the Travelers Championship in Connecticut. Scottie Scheffler, Victor Hovland tied at 21 under for the lead, and they will play a playoff tomorrow morning to decide who's crowned the champ of this year's Travelers. Scheffler with a nearly 9-foot par putt on 18 to force the playoff. In soccer, in the World Cup, Canada with a 1-0 victory over South Africa in Los Angeles as the Canadians score the lone goal in stoppage time. They're heading to the round of 16 for the first time ever. It was the only knockout round game of the day. In the WNBA and on ESPN TV, the Valkyries of Golden State lead the Liberty 52-36 in the third quarter. We had a quadruple overtime game earlier in D.C., and this was the game winner.
2: Citron went and got Flores to get the ball. All right, she looks okay here. Cuts to the rim. She was facing me out. She's got plenty of legs. Sonia Citron in a gutty performance gives the Mystics a 2-point lead.
1: Call on WNBA League Pass, and the Mystics outlast the Fire 124-123 in those four overtimes in D.C. Sonia Citron, that game winner, she led Washington with 30 points. Las Vegas, 107-99 win at Chicago. Asia Wilson, the game high, 30 points and 15 rebounds. Sunday night baseball at Fenway, the Red Sox lead the Yankees 2-0 in the fourth on a Caleb two-run single in this fourth inning.
3: Hey, it's Evan Cohen. Coming up Monday, my favorite part of the NBA season is here. 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

0: This is the best of ESPN Radio. Who's in?
1: Are they in?
0: And who's out?
2: Where are they?
3: Out, out.
0: It's time to find out from the Freddie and Harry Selection Committee.
4: Well, we got the NBA draft tonight. You're going to find out who's number one on our list involving the selection committee. Like I said, me, HD, Shannon Penn, E-Dog, Eric Hammond, the best ever number one overall draft pick, not one, not two, not three, not four, not five, but six times over. Part of the selection committee brought to you by SoFi. Get your money right. We can't wait to see exactly. And poor Christy Lisi, our sports and anchor goddess, she'll be the tie-breaking madam that she is, which means she's going to be in for more help in a little bit as we give you the top six choices for the best overall number one pick in any sport in sports history. So let's get this thing going with
0: number one.
4: All right, Mr. Number One Overall Draft Pick. Who's number one on your list, HD, of the best number one overall draft pick in the history of sports?
5: Everyone listening right now, also, let me remind you, this can be any sport.
4: Any sport. Yes.
5: Baseball, basketball, football, hockey, whatever sport you can think of.
4: Sure.
5: WNBA, it doesn't matter.
4: Uh-huh.
5: All right, so with that being said, my number one overall pick for the Freddie and Harry Selection Committee is going to be 2003 LeBron James, drafted to the Cleveland Cavaliers. And Freddie, I think it's self-explanatory, but let me break it down a little bit for people. This young man has had extreme pressure on him, I would say, since 13, 14 years old. But becoming that number one overall draft pick to the Cleveland Cavaliers, he was able to lead at some point the Cavs to an NBA Finals. Although they did not win that, he went to Miami, won two NBA championships after going to four straight, went back to Cleveland. Cleveland, this is for you. Brought the only championship back to the Cleveland Cavaliers. He left there, went to the Los Angeles Lakers, won another NBA championship, although it was the bubble, because Laker fans, they feel some type of way about that at times as well, too. And he won his fourth NBA championship. You talk about MVPs galore, All-Star games galore, but he's also the leading all-time scorer in NBA history.
4: Okay.
5: We can't forget about that. LeBron James has been able to do it, not just offensively, but also defensively. So I'm going with LeBron James because I think he's the most decorated number one overall pick in sports history.
4: All right, E-Dog, we got to vote for LeBron James and HD, who is number one on your list, the best number one overall pick in the history of sports.
6: Yeah, I'm going to let Drake do the talking for me. This is forever. Big part of my childhood. The 2008 documentary, More Than a Game, following LeBron James at St. Mary's High School. It's got to be LeBron, man, with all the expectations coming out of high school.
4: Yeah.
6: Literally having games on ESPN called by Jay Billis.
4: Uh-huh.
6: It's LeBron.
4: Okay. Shannon, we got two for LeBron. Who's number one on your list? The number one best overall draft pick in the history of sports?
7: LeBron James.
4: You guys are crazy. Here's why you're crazy. Even though LeBron's going to be number one, it's Kareem Abdul-Jabbar. Honestly, it's not even close. We talk about expectations coming out of UCLA and Power Memorial. People said, man, what is that big guy going to do? He literally created a shot when they took the dunk away from him. He created the sky hook. He gets to the NBA. His second year in the NBA, he wins an NBA championship with the Milwaukee Bucks. He didn't want to play in Milwaukee anymore. He goes to Los Angeles Lakers. He literally becomes the greatest center in the history of the NBA. A lot that includes Will Chamberlain, Shaquille O'Neal, Hakeem Olajuwon, George Mikan, all those guys. We talk about pressure that LeBron James brought into the NBA. Nobody had more pressure than a guy who was a three-time finals MVP in college. A three-time national champion. People said, oh, they're going to eat him alive in the NBA. He was whooping people the minute he got to the NBA when it came to Lew Alcindor, knee Kareem Abdul-Jabbar. And oh, by the way, six times he won an MVP in the NBA. You, E-Dog, and Shannon are out of your rabbit LeBron minds to take that guy over Kareem Abdul-Jabbar as the greatest number one pick in the history of sports.
5: I just have one question.
4: Okay.
5: When you look at the greatest players in NBA history,
4: yeah,
5: who is your top five? Just give me your top three.
4: My top three, Michael Jordan's number one.
5: Mm-hmm.
4: Kareem's number two. LeBron's not even three. I'll put Oscar Robertson and Magic Johnson over LeBron right now. I'll take those four guys over LeBron. LeBron's great.
5: Whose record did LeBron James break from a NBA scoring
4: Kareem Abdul-Jabbar.
5: Okay.
4: But look who Kareem Abdul-Jabbar, whose record he broke. Will Chamberlain, a guy who averaged 50 points a game. I give LeBron credit playing this long to break that record. Kareem didn't need to play that long.
5: So you're telling me
4: he didn't need to play that long.
5: LeBron broke Kareem's record, and you got Kareem over LeBron.
4: Six-time MVP. Hey, you got Michael Jordan over LeBron. The only reason Michael Jordan's not number one in your list is because he was the number one overall pick.
5: Damn right.
4: All right, then. So there you go. So there.
5: Number two. You're doggone right.
4: So there.
0: Number two.
4: Oh, yeah, I guess we got to move on to.
0: Number two.
5: All right, they're tired of us.
4: So, E-Dog,
5: we can make this entire segment two. About LeBron and Wilt. Okay, I'm
4: easily,
5: sorry.
4: Easily. Kareem, I meant. Easily, easily. So LeBron James, number one, with, you know, under protest. E-Dog, who's number two on your list of the greatest number one overall draft pick in the history of sports?
6: Yeah, Kareem's a good one, Freddie. Kareem's a good one.
4: Only a good one.
6: Yeah,
4: I'm glad we made your
6: approval. I don't have Kareem Abdul-Jabbar on my list.
5: Oh, Lord.
4: I'm not surprised.
6: So for my number two, I'm going with Lou Alcindor.
5: It's so funny.
4: Well played, Mr. Hanman. So we got Kareem / Lou Alcindor number two. Shannon, who's number two on your list?
1: All right, Kareem is definitely high on my list. I do have Kareem / Lou Alcindor. The boy named Clay, I'm going to call him Clay. All right, I'm going with my number two, though, I'm going with another. I'm going with another Laker as well. I'm going with Magic Johnson. Magic Johnson is number two of mine.
4: That's a
1: 6'9 point guard. Uh-huh. What he was able to do his rookie year, beating Philly, winning the championship, starting at center.
4: Uh-huh.
1: The MVPs, the championships, defined a decade in the 80s. I go with Magic Johnson. The Magic man.
4: Okay.
1: Give me Magic number two for me.
4: Yeah. That's tough for me, but I'm going Lou Alcindor as well, HD. So we got two for Lou Alcindor. Who's number two in your list?
5: Yeah, I'm going Kareem Abdul-Jabbar, 1969.
4: I'm going with Kareem. Why.
5: 1969 is the year he got drafted.
4: Oh,
5: I'm going with Kareem Abdul-Jabbar.
4: Sometimes numbers never lie involving Kareem Abdul-Jabbar. So that's number
5: that
4: two.
5: That boy bad.
4: Yeah, not good and terrible either.
0: Number three.
4: Shannon Penn, who's number three in your list, probably selection committee.
5: Yeah.
4: The number three of the number one overall pick in the history of sports.
1: All right, I'm going to go with a player who's arguably the second best player in his sport ever.
4: Okay.
1: Shout out to James Steele. I'm going with Mario Lemieux. Mario Lemieux as my number three here. Number one overall picks. Mario Lemieux with the Penguins. I was thinking about Sid the Kid, but I go Super Mario here. Mario Lemieux.
4: Okay. I'm going Ken Griffey Jr. Number one overall by the Seattle Mariners. 19 years of age. Literally started day one for the Seattle Mariners and was even better than anybody could have anticipated. 10-time All-Star, 6-time Gold Glove, 6-time Silver Slugger, 3-time All-Star MVP, inducted into the Hall of Fame in 2016. We still know him. We all about Sid the Kid. He was Ken the Kid when he first got to Major League Baseball.
5: The Kid was his nickname.
4: Absolutely. And everybody wanted to have the hat on backward and hit home runs, one of the prettiest swings we've seen in the history of Major League Baseball. So we got one from Mario Lemieux from Shannon. HD, I'm going with Ken Griffey Jr. at number three. Who's number three on your list?
5: Yeah, I'm going with Irvin Magic Johnson, a guy that made a major impact on the Los Angeles Lakers as soon as he got drafted. Five-time NBA champion. Magic was just different. And I think Magic opened the door for a guy like LeBron James. I know I have LeBron James number one on my list, but being 6'9 and the jack of all trades and the ability to do a lot of different things. Now, he wasn't the best jump shooter. That wasn't his game. And he didn't have to because the Lakers had other players to do that. But, you know, being able to do a lot of different things and then playing for the Showtime Lakers, he got his name Magic for a reason. So I'm going with Magic Johnson.
4: Okay, so we got one for Magic. We got one for Mario Lemieux. We got one for Ken Griffey Jr. E-Dog, who's number three on your list of the best number one overall pick.
6: Yeah, we're going to need to bring in Christine Lisi here.
4: I had a feeling.
6: This town ain't big enough for the four of us. I'm going with the sheriff. I'm going with the sheriff, Peyton Manning.
5: Peyton.
6: Yes, sir. Shout out Toy Story 5 out in theaters now. Woody also a sheriff. But
4: how much money did Toy Story make this weekend?
6: Probably ridiculous.
5: We're going to see it tonight. Me and the kids. We're going to watch it tonight.
6: I can't wait. I can't wait.
4: Neither can I. I'm going to go see it this weekend.
6: But yeah, Peyton Manning, first overall pick by the Indianapolis Colts. Okay. I wish he came out a year earlier, but that's a different story.
4: Because he'd have been a Jet.
5: Well, you know this? Peyton Manning playing in the AFC his entire career, that kind of hindered the Buffalo Bills from winning the Super Bowl. So getting to where they wanted to go because he was in the AFC. Miss Christine Lisa, go ahead, take it over. This is your floor.
6: Christine,
5: I don't mean to interrupt.
6: You're my favorite deputy.
4: Well done, both HD and E-Talk. So, Christine Lisa.
1: There's a snake in my boot.
2: I was hoping that I wouldn't get called in at all. This is hard. I was hoping I wouldn't get called in at all.
4: Oh, come on. I knew the over-under was 3. I took the under. They were going to get called in before number 3. So, we got Magic Johnson, Harry Douglas. We got Peyton Manning from E-Dog. We got Shannon with Mary Lemieux.
5: Shannon knew what he was doing.
4: And he sure did. And me with Ken Griffey Jr., the best number one overall pick at number 3. So, Christy Lisi, where are you siding?
2: I got to go with Mario.
5: I knew it.
4: I had no doubt about that.
5: I knew.
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1: BYU had the number one overall pick in A.J. DeBonso to the Washington Wizards in the NBA draft, and he is going to be a beast for a long, long time. A steal in the draft might be LeBaron Fylon from Alabama going to the Philadelphia 76ers with the 22nd overall pick. And the head coach of the Alabama Crimson Tide, who coached against most of the marquee players that went in the draft. Coach, going to have you put an analyst hat on in a moment. But, one, first of all, thanks for joining us here on Amber and Ian here on ESPN Radio, the ESPN app, SiriusXM Channel 80. What does it mean for a program to have one of your guys, like LeBaron, go in the first round?
2: I mean, shoot, it means they put a lot of work in. But, you put them in a position to succeed, but they've got to do it. You know, they don't come that often. We've had some really good seasons, but haven't had a first-round pick since Brandon and Noel Clowney both went 3 years ago. So, it doesn't happen every year. So you're excited for LeBaron for all the work he put in, but excited that your program's able to put guys in a position where they can succeed like that.
3: What are the Sixers getting in LeBaron, Coach?
2: I get a competitor. I mean, he competes. He doesn't like to lose. He works hard. He's a guard that can get in the paint, create offense for his teammates, for others. I think it'll make it easier for a couple of those guards that they have and their bigs. And he can really guard. I mean, he proved that his freshman year when he walked in and, played his way into a starting role with some really good players coming back off a Final Four team. So, they've got a guy that's going to walk in, compete. He's going to have some humility about him, but he's not going to be afraid to compete. He walked in expecting no minutes his freshman year with us and earned himself a starting spot. So, he's going to come in there and earn everything he gets there.
1: Nato, it's head coach, Alabama basketball, joining us here on ESPN Radio with Amber Wilson. I'm Ian Fitzsimmons here on Amber and Ian as we look back on the NBA draft. And, Coach, this draft class was highly talented, and it's a who's who when it comes to names and what they did on the floor. You coached against a lot of these guys. So from just a coaching perspective, you go ahead and evaluate me. Well, what separates this class from other ones? Because, man, God dang, there's immense talent.
2: Oh, there's a lot of talent. We recruited some and lost some in the recruitment. I coached against some. I think a lot of it is like some playmaking, got guys that can make shots. We recruited A.J. DeBancy, ends up going to BYU and had an unbelievable year. He goes number one, but he's got length, athleticism, skill, can make shots. Mikel Brown, we recruited him. I thought he super talented. I think he's going to, he had some outstanding games as a freshman at Louisville. Braden Burries, we played against him. We recruited him too. I think big, strong, tough, physical guard. I think he's going to do great in Milwaukee. You kind of go down the list. There's guys with real high upside, but I think they're going to be able to come in and play right away too. Some of these guys, it's not like they got upside that's going to take 3 years. I think AJ Peterson, Boozer. He looked like he was ready to play in the NBA when he was in high school. So, I think some of these guys, a lot of times you look at upside, well, some of these guys are ready to play immediately and average double figures, probably got a chance to start on their team. So I think that's the big thing, just the amount of guys that are going to be able to step in and play immediately in a pretty good role.
3: Yeah, they're saying this might be the best draft that we've had in well over 20 years. Nate Oates joining us here on Amber and Ian. But it wasn't just the players headed to the NBA. We heard Dusty May also headed to the NBA. The former Michigan coach is now going to be the head coach of the Dallas Mavericks. What did you make of that news, Coach, as a college coach yourself? What do you make of it when you hear about these major college coaches headed to the next level?
2: I was fired up. I was happy for him. I've known Dusty for a real long time. He was an assistant at Eastern Michigan when I was first at Romulus High School right there. Romulus and Ypsilanti are 10 minutes apart, so I've known him. He recruited one of my players down. He was an assistant at Louisiana Tech. I've known him for a long time. I think he does it the right way. I was happy for him when he won a championship. Happy for him to go to Dallas. You know, I think Dallas is a great spot. They got good young talent. You know, they got new people in the front office that I think are going to do really well. So I was happy. I hope he does really well. I think he's got a good roster. So he gets to coach one of his kids, Marius Johnson. Fills kind of a hole that they needed there. So I think he'll do well.
1: Hey, Coach, you know they're going to be calling. So to everyone wondering, how would Maize and Blue look on Nate Oates, your reaction is?
2: Well, I've known Ward Manuel for a while, but they've got a coach. I'm very happy where I'm at in Alabama. I've got a pretty hefty buyout for a good reason, because I don't plan on leaving here. So I think hopefully Coach Boynton does really well this year. I mean, I think the plan is that he's there for the year at a minimum. So I think they're pretty well set going into this year. I think it'd be a smart move with the rest they got together to keep some continuity there. So I will not be in Maize and Blue if that's what you're asking.
3: I know you're happy there at Bama, Coach.
1: Right there. Bama fans are going, thank goodness.
3: Yeah, thank goodness.
1: That last part, that's all they wanted to hear, Coach. Right there. Bam.
3: So I know you're happy at Bama. I know you're not going to another school, another level, whatever. But what do you make generally of people who say that it's just too difficult in college? And that's why now, with just the state of college sports generally, we see some of these coaches go, whether it's to the NFL, to the NBA, you know, wherever, to sort of get away from the current state of college, of the college system.
2: Yeah, I mean, it would be nice if there was some continuity to the rules. That it's just like they change every year, so you're trying to figure it out. And sometimes they change, you don't even know they change, because like the rulings come out and you don't even know that they're going to rule a certain way, and that it's almost not even what the rules say as to how they're being ruled upon. So it's a little, you know, there's a lot about people, but look, I'm going to be honest, I still love it. I mean, I was a high school math teacher not too long ago. I don't think it's that bad. When people start to complain to me, I'm like, I could be teaching math today. So there's a lot of people that would switch with us pretty quickly. So I don't think that the state of college athletics is in a complete upheaval. I just think there's going to be change. When you go through as many big changes as we did in such a short amount of time, you know, being able to transfer without a penalty, then being able to do it every single year, then you add in, you can get authentic NIL, then you add in the rev share right after that. So, you know, it's a little bit of change, a lot of change in a short amount of time, and it's got to kind of settle down and get where the rules are. In the meantime, just let's figure out what the rules are to the best of our ability and do what we can, and I'm still having a lot of fun coaching college basketball.
1: Congratulations, Coach, on having another first-round pick going to the Sixers and LeBaron Pylon out of Alabama, the guard, going 22nd overall. By the way, how much of the math do you still use day-to-day? Because I can't even do long division anymore. I'm 54, Coach. I mean,
2: yeah, listen, everybody's got a calculator on them all the time. You just
1: amen.
2: Throw it out and use
1: thank
2: it. So
1: you.
2: Why do you need to know how to do long division anymore?
1: That's why you're coaching basketball.
3: I don't think you ever did. I don't think you ever needed to know it.
1: I may have skipped algebra. But anyway, hey, Coach.
3: I tried to. Goodness
1: thank
3: goodness.
1: You so much, man. Go
3: thanks,
1: get some
3: Coach.
1: Barbecue. We greatly appreciate the time, as always, Coach. Thank you so much.
2: I'm coming to visit you in Dallas, Ian. So keep,
1: DCC.
2: Keep going on.
1: Hey, I saw you at the spread at A-Day, man. I'm ready. Let's tee him up. DCC, I got
2: yeah,
1: you.
2: Yeah,
1: let's go.
2: I got it. Well, we'll be in there to see you soon.
1: Come on,
2: so
1: come on, man.
2: You, me, and Dusty. You picked the fourth. Me and Dusty against you, and I don't know who your partner is.
1: I'm bringing
2: is.
1: A
2: who
1: ringer.
3: Hey, not
1: Justin,
3: me.
1: Justin Thomas, where are you at, Bubba? I'm sending you a text. There we go.
2: If Justin's there, then the two Alabama guys will go together. We'll be on the same team.
1: You're the best, Coach, man. Hey, thank you so
2: man.
1: Much.
2: All right, take care.
1: All right, buddy. By the way, Amber, I heard you go, not me.
3: Not yeah. me. Well, because you said you need a ringer. All right, not me. I didn't get the invite.
1: Let's shoot JT a text and then and go from there. It sounds like, though, he was very adamant that.
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0: This is SportsCenter.
1: I'm John Ryder. In golf, there will be a playoff to decide the Travelers Championship tomorrow in Connecticut. Final round played today, and Scottie Scheffler and Victor Hovland finished tied at 21 under. It was rain, and then they couldn't play in the darkness, so that's why the playoff will be tomorrow. Colin Morikawa one shot back, but it'll be Hovland and Scheffler to decide the Travelers. First game of the World Cup knockout round, and the only game of the day goes to Canada. 1-0 thriller over South Africa as Canada's Stephen Eustachio scored in the second minute of the second half of stoppage time. Canada's heading to the round of 16 for the first time in the country's history. Sunday night baseball at Fenway Park, and Boston starter Sonny Gray hasn't allowed a hit, has just walked one through six innings as they head to the bottom of the sixth with the Red Sox going for the four-game sweep and leading the Yankees 2-0. Caleb Durbin with a two-run single in the fourth off Carlos Rodon. That was Boston's first hit of the game. In other action from earlier, the Angels would get all the offense they would need in the second inning.
2: 1-2 pitch, and he swings at this one, lifts a high fly ball that's carrying deep down that right side. It is out of here. That is a grand slam right there. 4-0 Angels.
1: 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Josh Lowe with that grand slam, and the Angels take down the A's 4-1 in Anaheim. The Dodgers double up the Padres 4-2 in San Diego. Mookie Betts with a two-run single.
3: Hey, it's Evan Cohen. 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

0: This is the Baseball Tonight podcast for Friday, June 26, 2026, presented by La Quinta by Wyndham. I'm Buster Olney, working from my hotel room in rainy Boston on Friday morning. Kenny League and Taylor Schwenk are producing on this podcast today. Today, we've got a roundtable with Aldin Gonzalez and Jorge Castillo of ESPN, and we're going to kick around the biggest challengers to the Dodgers' preeminence this year. And we're going to talk about how what some of those teams, as we get closer to the trade deadline, might do. The Yankees, the Mariners, the Brewers, the Braves. We're going to do it in a draft-style format. We're each picking teams that we think represent the biggest challenges to the team that's dominated baseball over the last couple of years and, again, has the best record. Before we get to that and hear from our friends Todd Radom and Sarah Langs as well, just a few notes from Thursday's games. The Philadelphia Phillies had an absolute feast in Washington. They kept coming back in the late innings. On Thursday night, that was Bryce Harper hitting a home run. And after the Phillies won this game, our friend Sarah Langs sent out this note. The Phillies are the first team in Major League Baseball history to hit a go-ahead home run in the ninth inning of three consecutive games. So the Nationals bullpen absolutely decimated in this series. Tetsuya Imai pitched great over six innings, and the Astros edged the Tigers 2-1, moving closer to 500. They're now within three games of 500. We've talked about how wide open the American League is. Think about this. The Astros are one of four teams this morning who are tied for the in a virtual tie for the third wild card spot in the American League. And every team in the American League is within 5.5 games of a playoff spot. That is absolutely nuts. It's going to shape a lot of what we do and see before the trade deadline. The Red Sox came back from a 2-0 deficit at Fenway Park here to beat Cam Schlittler and the Yankees 6-3 on Thursday night in the first game of a four-game series. Remember, we've got the Yankees and Red Sox on ABC on Saturday afternoon at 1 p.m. with myself, Eduardo Perez, David Ross, and Carl Ravitch. And on Thursday, the owners made a financial proposal to the players that caps the length of contracts. It's kind of modeled after NBA, NHL, the deals that those leagues have. As you can imagine, the Players Association, which has seen contracts like Alex Rodriguez and Juan Soto, they loudly rejected this concept. And again, these two sides seem a million miles apart with a lockout looming on December 1st. Let's get to it. Aldin Gonzalez and Jorge Castillo cover baseball for ESPN, and they join me now for a roundtable to discuss which team has the best shot at challenging the Dodgers for this year's championship. Guys, how you doing?
1: Doing great, Buster. Great to be here.
0: Great to talk with you. Yeah, good to have you. All right, here's the conceit. We went into the year thinking a big question in baseball was could anybody unseat the Dodgers, who won back-to-back championships. And as the season play has played out, and as we talk, the Dodgers have won the most games. So it's still an open question. Who's going to be the biggest challenge to the Dodgers? And before we get to a draft, we're going to do three-round draft. Each of us are going to take two teams that could challenge the Dodgers. I want to talk about the state of L.A. And, Aldin, I feel like I should start with you. When you're looking at the Dodgers and where they are now, what's your assessment?
1: I see a team that is nowhere close to full strength and is kind of agnostic about the regular season. And it doesn't matter because they have the best record in baseball and because they have the highest run differential in baseball. And Buster, if I could just put that in perspective, like, I don't think people fully grasp what it is that the Dodgers are doing. Kyle Tucker is getting paid $55 million this season, and he has been an average player. Okay. Edwin Diaz has not pitched since the middle of April. Tyler Glasnow and Blake Snell are out with injuries, and they have been for a while, and they will continue to be out with injuries. Mookie Betts has been bad. He's been bad. None of it matters. Like, name me a team that can overcome two of those things. The Dodgers have overcome all of those things. They still have the best record in baseball. They still have the highest run differential. They still have the highest chance to win the World Series. And it just speaks to their depth and just how overwhelmingly dominant they are, that none of these things are things that could actually hinder them. It's actually pretty amazing.
0: Jorge? Yeah, I mean, the Dodgers, I mean, Alden just went through the entire list. I mean, Shohei Ohtani, I mean, let's give some love to Shohei Ohtani. He doesn't get enough of it, so we're going to do it. We're going to give him some love here. 1.47 ERA, highest OPS in the National League. At this point, they should just give out a trophy for the NL MVP runner-up because he's going to win it. You know, he's going to win MVP for the fifth time. And I think that would be more interesting conversation. Who's going to finish in second place in MVP voting? But you know, as Alan said, like Will Smith is hurt. Teoscar Hernandez is hurt. Kike Hernandez is hurt. Glass now, Trinan, Snell, Diaz, Ben Kasperius. Remember him? Like all these guys are hurt and they keep on winning. And, you know, as Al said, the Dodgers, when I was covering the Dodgers at the LA Times, I would say like they treated the regular season like a dress rehearsal. And now this team's even better than you know, 4 or 5 years ago. At this point, this team is, they can kind of just coast to the regular season. They're going to win the division by a bunch of games. And they don't

0: Snell. Start with him.
1: Yeah, I mean, Blake, that's the thing about how the Dodgers have navigated these last few years is that, like, Blake Snell and Tyler Glasnow, those guys would probably, in a typical year, they would be ready to go a lot sooner than they would come back. But, I mean, starting with Blake Snell, I mean, he had basically the Tarek Skubal surgery to remove loose bodies from his elbow. He's already throwing off a mound. And I think for Blake Snell, the best case scenario right now would probably be like right after the All-Star break. And I think very similar to Tyler Glasnow. I would say with the Tyler Glasnow thing, like every time you're talking about lower back spasms for especially like tall pitchers like him, especially him who has dealt with stuff like that before, I'm a little bit more cautious. But the best case scenario here with Tyler Glasnow and Blake Snell is that they're both back like right after the All-Star break, which is plenty of time for them to gear up for October. But that's one thing that when you talk about what Jorge said about dress rehearsals for the playoffs, the best way that has manifested itself for the Dodgers, the clearest way, is that they take their time with pitchers. They are slow bringing them back. It's a luxury afforded by their starting pitching depth. But with Glasnow and Snell, they're going to treat this as slowly as possible.
0: Edwin Diaz, what do you got on him?
1: He's off a mound. He's been throwing bullpen sessions last we heard. And it looks like at some point in around maybe late July, early August, that was the initial timeline. He also, like Blake Snell, had loose bodies in his elbow. He was not a candidate for that sort of nanoscope that Tarek Skubal had. So he had the traditional one, which is why he's going to take a little bit longer. But probably, again, late July, early August for Edwin Diaz.
0: So everyone, you know, we've been talking about Tarek Skubal and whether or not he's going to be traded. And the Dodgers are, I think it's a requirement to mention them because they don't step away from any big opportunity. We've seen them make big deals in the past for the Yu Darvish, Manny Machado-like type players. And so, you know, it's very well, you can bet that they're going to be in the conversation to at least push the other teams. I look at what they need and I'm thinking that, you know, this might actually be a case where Andrew Freeman is just in it to bluff other teams and in the end, not paying the price. Jorge, do you agree with me on that? Or do you think that the Dodgers actually will expend significant resources to outbid teams like maybe the Braves, the Tampa Bay Rays, maybe the Phillies to get Skubal?
2: I don't think so. We've seen Andrew Freeman, he also traded for Max Scherzer and Trey Turner one summer. But we also saw him not go all the way for Juan Soto that one summer. So it could be the kind of thing where he does bluff his way. So maybe the Braves have to pay a little extra, the Chicago Cubs or the Milwaukee Brewers or whoever may be in these sweepstakes, the New York Yankees. I just think with Yamamoto and Ohtani and Snell, you got to expect Snell.
0: Sasaki, Justin Robleski.
2: Yeah, all these guys have been. Do they need an ace? I think the type of team that needs Skubal, the team that needs an ace, a number one type. We've seen Yamamoto and Ohtani. Those guys can be number one ace dominant guys in October. I don't think they necessarily need that right now. I don't think mortgaging some of the future, when we don't really know what's going to happen next year with the CBA and the tax penalties and a potential cap and, you know, maybe getting off some money, and you need these cheaper players that are coming up the ranks right now in the farm system. I don't know if that's worth it. And maybe they do bluff, you know, some teams and force them to pay a little extra. And maybe the Detroit Tigers won't trade Skubal because they're for some reason still in this, because the American League is as mediocre as ever.

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0: Alden, what do you think about Scooble? And if not Scooble, what do you see as the Dodgers' biggest need?
1: See, I'm torn with this, Buster, because on one side, they don't need Tarek Skubal, but on the other side, they can get Tarek Skubal. And when you look at their roster, there are only certain players that would mean a meaningful improvement to their World Series chances, okay? Like, they're not going to be in the... Like, they'll probably get bullpen depth because every team needs bullpen depth, and they're going to shore that up. But outside of that, there are no players outside of Tarek Skubal that heavily tilt their World Series chances. But that's why Tarek Skubal continues, no matter what they say, and I've talked to people on the Dodgers about this, and they say, like, look at what Roki's doing. We got Blake Snell. We got Tyler Glasnow coming back, blah, blah, blah. I've heard that before, all right? The fact is that they can get Tarek Skubal. And I will note, and this is an important caveat here, this Dodgers front office doesn't mind spending money. Like, they'll throw money at anything. What hurts them is giving up prospects. They don't want to give up prospects for players, especially a player like Tarek Skubal is going to be a free agent at the end of the year. But you look at their starting pitching depth throughout the minor leagues. You look at this glut of outfield prospects that they have no idea what to do with. Like, there's not going to be any room for these 3, 4, 5 outfield prospects in AA and AAA to ascend to the big leagues. So I keep thinking they don't need it for all the reasons that Jorge said. And then I keep thinking, if they really want to do it, though, they can. And they can do so better than any other team in the industry.
0: A couple of hours before the trade deadline, and the expectation I've heard from other teams is that Detroit is going to wait, you know, really close to the deadline to juice up the bidding as much as possible if, in fact, they trade Skubal. And you do wonder if the Dodgers just get to a point where it's not only they would be adding Skubal, but they would also be keeping him off another contender.
1: Yes.
0: You know, that might be the plus side. And also with the unknown about what's going to happen, the labor situation, what the rules are going forward, the Dodgers might be a long time before they have a chance to win 3 consecutive championships, which is nothing or something that no other National League team has ever accomplished. So we'll see. Yeah, I agree with you, Alden. I mean, my instinct is I don't think they would do it, but I think that if someone doesn't take it off the board aggressively, another team like the Padres did with Soto, the longer the Dodgers stay in it, the more we got to watch them. All right, we'll start the draft, Alden. The question is, which team right now has the best chance to unseat the Dodgers as champions in baseball? Number one pick is?
1: The Atlanta Braves. Because they have everything, right? You need offense. How about Matt Olson and Drake Baldwin and Ronald Acuna Jr. when he gets back, and resurgence from Ozzie Albies and Michael Harris and a bunch of other contributors. You want a bullpen that could shorten games in October. I don't know that there is a better bullpen trio than Robert Suarez and Raisel Iglesias and Dylan Lee right now. Rotation. All right. Well, you got Bryce Elder, you got Chris Sale, and I will add a caveat here, and it's why we're doing this exercise, because the Dodgers are so clearly ahead of everybody else. We'll see what happens with Spencer Strider. Spencer Strider has to come back from that elbow inflammation and be something close to the Spencer Strider that we remember from a couple of years ago. The Dodgers don't have a problem like that. They could absorb one of their big starting pitchers not being there and still be okay. The Braves need Spencer Strider if they are going to unseat the Dodgers. But still, I think they're the second best team in baseball. That is my pick.
0: So I think the nature of Spencer Strider's physical issue, I think for planning purposes, the Braves need to assume they're not going to get anything from him the rest of the year. I think they should go out and spend the resources to go out and get his starting pitcher.
1: Yep.
0: And we learned in 2021, Alex Anthopoulos, if he thinks he has a team, he will be aggressive. You remember all those outfielders that he added, Jorge Soler and Jock Peterson and et cetera. And they were able to make up for the loss of Ronald Acuna Jr. Their farm
1: remember
0: system
1: David Price.
0: Better, yeah, right. And the farm system is in better condition than it was, I think, last year. I think they have the resources to get a Skubal, and I think they need to do that. Here's the good thing, is that the starting pitching market is probably the flushest market, if you go position by position, that we're going to see, because you don't know if Sandy Alcantara could be available. Freddy Peralta, certainly of the Mets, he could be someone to be looked at. You know, Skubal, we've talked about Joe Ryan. If the Twins fall out of it, there are going to be a number of really good starting pitchers. And I think the Braves are going to wind up with one of them. All right. That's the first pick. Jorge, who you got at number two?
2: I'll be a homer. And I'll pick the New York Yankees here. We're talking about teams, you know, the Dodgers have overcome a lot of injuries. The Yankees don't have Aaron Judge, Giancarlo Stanton, Trent Grisham, Max Fried, and they're still winning. They're still the best team in the American League, the best run differential by a whole lot, plus 111 as of right now. There's only one other team with a plus run differential in the American League. We talk about, you know, the stars that they've had over the years. Gerrit Cole's come back and looked pretty. He's had his ups and downs. But Ben Rice and Cam Schlittler are foundational pieces. And one, Cam Schlittler is the front runner for the AL Cy Young. Ben Rice is an MVP candidate. Two guys who went to sort of low profile New England colleges. Schlittler, Northeastern. Ben Rice, Dartmouth. Schlittler, 7th round pick. Ben Rice, 12th round pick. And they've really come up strong, and they just give the Yankees the most talent, I think, in the American League by a long shot. And, you know, the Atlanta Braves is, I would have had the Yankees above the Atlanta Braves. I think I would have had the Phillies above the Atlanta Braves. I just think the starting pitching matters. And I think the Yankees are really going to be in on Tarek Skubal, because I think Skubal is the kind of guy, you know, Max Fried is a, you know, he's been an all-star, a frontline guy for years, but he's not the October guy. He has not proven to be that guy. I know he had that one start in the World Series in 21, but Skubal is that ace in October who can you can ride to a World Series. I think that's why the Yankees, knowing that Aaron Judge is 34 years old, Gerrit Cole is going to be 36 in September, they're going to go, I think, aggressively after Skubal and put him atop a rotation that then has Schlittler, Fried, Rodon, Will Warren. You know, they can go Ryan Weathers. You know, all those guys are going to be kind of shuffling in between the bullpen and the rotation. And I think this team will show up the bullpen. Carlos Lagrange is going to show up here from AAA at some point to be a back-end guy. I do have questions about Bednar in the closer role, but this team is just deep. They're the best team in the American League by a long shot. I think they're going to get to the World Series, which means they're probably going to face the Dodgers, and that gives them a good solid shot to knock them off and, you know, in a rematch from 2 years ago.
0: I had the same questions about the Yankees acquiring Skubal that I do the Dodgers. You know, given that unless they're getting bad news about Fried behind the scenes about his comeback, I do you want to expend resources to get Skubal when you have Cam Schlittler and Gerrit Cole and Fried and Rodon? I you know, you wonder if they'll target other parts of the team. I think they'll definitely get a reliever. And to your point, Jorge, I think that they will add a reliever who's capable of closing games. I'm looking at someone like Garrett Whitlock of the Red Sox. I think they need a right-handed swing and miss guy. Is probably their biggest need, and maybe Lagrange becomes that guy. And the other thing too is a right-handed hitting catcher. We've been talking about Ryan Jeffers since the middle of May, that he's a perfect fit for them. But they're going to be aggressive, and I agree with you. That's a really dynamic team. Oh, I got to mention, Jorge, I was going to throw it in there when you were talking about Ben Rice and Cam Schlittler. You sounded like someone who was working on a story about those two guys.
2: Oh, yeah, my bad. Yeah, I mentioned the fact that they're from Massachusetts. Being a Massachusetts guy myself, growing up in Worcester, seeing two Massachusetts guys coming out of nowhere to play for the Yankees. And they're going this weekend against the Red Sox at Fenway Park. Ben Rice grew up a Yankees fan in Cohasset, Mass. Schlittler, a Red Sox fan in Walpole. You know, how the Red Sox let these two guys get to the Yankees of all teams and become stars there, all-stars. They're going to be all-stars. Cam Schlittler is probably going to start the all-star game next month. Ben Rice might start at first base, probably going to be Nick Kurtz, if not Vladdy Jr. But, you know, it's just... I mean, if I'm a Red Sox fan, you know, I got to talk to my boys back home. How are they feeling right now? Because we're hearing a lot about, you know, last year it was all about Roman Anthony and Christian Campbell and Marcelo Meyer.
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15: I'm John Ryder. Sunday Night Baseball is at Fenway Park as the Red Sox are going for the four-game sweep of the rival Yankees in Boston with a 2-0 lead in the top of the eighth. It's on other ESPN radio outlets. The big story of this one, Sonny Gray, no-hitter, broken up in this eighth inning on an Ahmed Rosario clean single. Gray was perfect through four, ended up striking out nine with one walk through seven and a third. Caleb Durbin, a two-run single in the fourth. Boston's first hit off Carlos Rodon. Final scores and the first player to reach 30 home runs this season happened today in Queens.
16: The pitch swung on, hit high in the air, right center field, pretty deep. Ewing back, track, wall, gone, number 30. Kyle Schwarber puts the Phillies on top with a two-run turnaround homer here in the top of the seventh. It is 5-4 Phillies.
15: Call on Sports Radio 94 at WIP, and that 30th for Schwarber was the difference maker in the Phillies' 5-4 win over the Mets. Twins get past the Rockies 3-2. Ryan Kreidler go-ahead solo homer in the seventh. 10 innings in Milwaukee. The Cubs beat the Brewers 4-3. Milwaukee still with a 5.5 game first place lead on the Cubs. Also 10 innings in Detroit. It was the Astros 7, the Tigers 5. Pirates down, the Reds 9-4. Ryan O'Hearn, two home runs in that victory. In golf, the Travelers Championship will be decided in a playoff between Scottie Scheffler and Victor Hovland tomorrow in Connecticut. Both are at 21 under. First women's major of the year goes to Haran Ryu, winning the PGA Championship.
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0: And so now it's my turn to make a pick, and I feel like I'm going to steal Alden's next pick, which is the Seattle Mariners.
1: Yep.
0: You did.
1: Okay,
0: I thought I would. And part of it, we saw the World Series last year, the Toronto Blue Jays. I don't think anybody thought coming into the year that they were close to the Dodgers, but they pushed the Dodgers to the brink of elimination in the World Series. And the Mariners' task is to get through the American League, which, as Jorge said, is it's mediocre, it's bad, whatever word you want to use. And the Mariners, to me, are a sleeping giant right now. They've got an excellent rotation. Cal Raleigh just came back. They've had some few other nagging injuries they've been dealing with. I think they're going to be aggressive at the trade deadline. Jerry Dipoto, their head of baseball operations. We saw last year he added to Eugenio Suarez, then Josh Naylor. And I think he's going to add a bullpen piece and a right-handed hitter if Rob Refsnyder doesn't start hitting right away because they're struggling against left-handed pitching. I love the Mariners. And I think they have an easier path to get through to that World Series, maybe to face the Dodgers. I'm not going to pretend they're as good as the Dodgers are, but that is a dangerous team to me. Did I make a worthy case, Alden?
1: I mean, I think so. That, you know, I've become Mr. Mariner on this podcast for some reason. But I mean, this is...
2: Hey, I picked the Mariners to win the World Series last year.
1: Did you? All right.
2: And I picked them to go to the World Series again.
1: They're as complete a team, I think, as there is in baseball. They've played like an average team all year, which is stunning to me. They've been a really bad defensive team this year, which has been surprising. But you know Jerry Dipoto is going to make moves. He's going to shore up that bullpen especially. And I think they're going to cruise to the American League West eventually because it's just not a good division.
0: Yeah, and you know what I love the thought of? Cade Anderson, to me, has a chance to be this year's David Price call-up at the end of the year,
1: yeah.
0: Jabba Chamberlain, that sort of impact. I mean, he is dominating in the minor leagues. He was a third pick in the draft in last year, third pick overall out of LSU. His strikeout-to-walk ratio is something insane, like 10-1. So it's not like LeGrand, hey, we have questions about whether or not he's going to command the ball. There are no questions about Cade Anderson. And it looks like he could be the third lefty in that bullpen. I'm kind of, part of me as a baseball nerd is rooting for them to get Aroldis Chapman to have after having to navigate last year's postseason with only one lefty, maybe Dan Wilson could have four if they landed Aroldis Chapman, which would be awesome. All right, Alden, you get first pick in the second round. Who you got?
1: I'm going with the Phillies. I subscribe to the AJ Preller theory that stars win in October. I think ever since Don Mattingly took over, I'm not saying it's because Don Mattingly took over, but ever since they made that managerial change, the Phillies have looked a lot like the Phillies. And when Jorge brings up the point about Gerrit Cole and Aaron Judge getting older and trying to capitalize on this window, I think you could say that perhaps even more so for Dave Dombrowski now with Bryce Harper and with Kyle Schwarber and with Christopher Sanchez emerging as one of the best pitchers in baseball and Zach Wheeler there obviously getting older. And when you think about somebody like Dave Dombrowski, who has a reputation for being one of the most aggressive general managers in baseball, I mean, they're going to be a team to watch, obviously, before the August 3rd trade deadline. I think they need a big right-handed bat in their lineup now with Adolis Garcia out. I think they need to shore up the bullpen outside of Yoan Duran. And I think Dave Dombrowski is going to do whatever it takes to get them there. But I think the most important thing for me is, well, two of them. One is their rotation. They have a rotation that is built for October. They have a lights-out closer that's built for October. And I just think, you know, a lineup like headlined by Bryce Harper and Kyle Schwarber, guys who have been there before, who know what it takes to perform in those stages. In a seven-game series, in a five-game series, I always like their chances.
0: Yeah, and it's one thing I'll note that we've now talked about three different teams needing right-handed help.
1: Yeah,
0: the Yankees, the Mariners, the Phillies, and it really underscores what you're hearing and you guys are hearing, I'm hearing from general managers, is that there's not a lot of right-handed hitting out there.
1: Yep.
0: To be had. And that's going to be really interesting to see what happens there. And Dave Dombrowski is known as the biggest deal maker in baseball other than AJ Preller. Like AJ Preller is an absolute gambler, but Dave Dombrowski's made some big trades. And last year when he made the Duran trade, people around baseball were like, wow, you're going to spend that much on a reliever? There were other teams that weren't willing to spend that much. So I do wonder about Tarik Skubal. And keep in mind that when Garrett Crochet was available, The White Sox probably would have traded Crochet to the Phillies if not for the Phillies' refusal to give up Andrew Painter. Has that perspective changed now from the Phillies, now that he's, you know, had some time in the big leagues? He struggled a little bit. I don't know, but I just speculating out loud about whether or not the Phillies will add somebody else. All right, Jorge, who you got at number five?
2: All right, the Phillies are number two on my board. So Big Al stole them from me, but I'll go with the number three team on my board, the Milwaukee Brewers. I think they're kind of a steal here, in my opinion.
0: Yep.
2: You know, I know what happened last postseason when they went up against the Dodgers. I understand that, but Jacob Mizrowski is a different beast right now. He is that ace, maybe the best pitcher in baseball right now, 1.45 ERA, guy throws like 112 miles an hour over and over and over again. I think I'm really big on starting pitching in October, guys that you can ride in the postseason. I think he's a guy, if he stays healthy, that can do that. Kyle Harrison has really broken out here after bouncing around from the Giants to the Red Sox. And, you know, after that, it's a little questionable with the Brewers in the rotation, which is why I do think they'll be active in the trade market in that regard. But, you know, Brandon Woodruff looked really good the other night coming off the injury list. I think it was 6 innings, 10 strikeouts, 1 hit allowed. So if he can be the guy that the Brewers envision, that's a really strong top three. And then maybe you add someone at the trade deadline. And then offensively, you know, they're second in baseball in runs scored per game. The Nationals are obviously number one. We've talked a lot about the Nationals and their breakout. But low key, the Brewers, they don't hit home runs. They rank near the bottom in home runs, but they just produce runs. I mean, it's kind of crazy to watch the way they play. And Bryce Turang is a guy. He's a star. Jackson Chourio is coming into his own, OPSing right now, 867. And I do think, as you know, Al mentioned, you know, you need stars. You know, the Phillies have Bryce Harper and Kyle Schwarber, and they have those established stars. And I think Milwaukee has a couple guys who can make that leap into stardom in October. And it's Bryce Turang, it's Jackson Chourio. Jake Bowers is having a really good all-star caliber season. Andrew Vaughn's around. I think offensively, they do things in different ways. You always need, it's always nice to hit home runs. And a lot of people think, oh, just make contact in October. Home runs is very important as well. They'll need to hit a few of those to win in October and to bounce the Dodgers. But I like this team a lot. You know, obviously every year we start the year saying, well, the Brewers lost Freddie Peralta. They lost, you know, they lost Josh Hader last year. They traded Willie Adames. All this stuff happens and they still compete. Just a well-oiled machine, and they're going to be in there challenging the Dodgers in October again.
0: I'd say this too, like Jacob Mizrowski. I mean, in the time that, you know, three of us have covered baseball or followed baseball, you know, there have only been a handful of times when it felt like that there was a pitcher that other teams just feared, like, oh my God, we can't get into a situation we're going to face that guy. I'm older than you, so I'll start with Mike Scott in 1986. Like the Mets and the Astros were playing, and the Mets felt like they had to win game six because, oh my God, they did not want to face Mike Scott. And then 1988, Oral Hershiser got on one of those rolls for the Dodgers. Absolutely. It felt like every game that he pitched, he was going to find a way to win. And of course, Madison Bumgarner, it went on that incredible roll in 2014. Probably the greatest postseason performance we'll ever see. 52 and a third innings of dominance. You know, it finishes up in relief against the Kansas City Royals. I feel like Mizrowski has a chance to be that guy. Does that make sense to you? I mean, based on what we're seeing right now, that as good as Yamamoto was in Game 7 last year, as good as, you know, different guys on the Dodgers could be, like Mizrowski is the guy who can shut down any lineup.
2: Yeah, it can. And I wonder, knowing that, right, knowing you have that weapon at this form right now, this peak form. I mean, maybe it's not his peak. Who knows? I wonder, you know, if that front office will be aggressive, you know, in a month from now, how aggressive they will be. Will they maybe go get a position player, maybe a shortstop, a third baseman, someone who has some pop? Will they go get another starter? You know, will they show up that bullpen? I'm sure they will. All these teams seem to, you know, add a reliever or two at the trade deadline. But how aggressive will the Brewers be? You know, will they go get Tarek Skubal? You know, will they do something like that to really push this team, and knowing that they have to challenge a juggernaut like the Dodgers?
3: Have Kevin, Canty, and Michelle are unsportsmanlike.
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29: For years, we've been talking about both the positive and negative effects of being on social media. And I would say, by and large, for older adults, social media is net positive. Not all positive, but net positive. Helps them keep in touch with friends and stay social. But for younger people, social media use, especially heavy use, tends to be net negative. In fact, according to this year's World Happiness Report, youth who use social media more than 5 hours a day reported a lower level of well-being. And researchers who studied this sort of thing found that many teens wish these platforms didn't even exist, and yet they can't seem to stop using them. Experts we talked to largely suggested two things. Ideally, along with your friend group, take some time offline. Also, try to recurate your algorithm so it shows you posts that'll make you feel good. I'm Dr. Sanjay Gupta, helping you live a better life.

0: So I need feedback from you guys as I make my pick, because I think there's a big drop-off from the teams we've talked about now to where it's kind of an open question. So I'll take nominations from you guys on who should be my second team. I have one in mind, but I'm curious about what you guys think. If you were picking in my spot right now, who would be your team? Alden?
1: The next team that I have on my list, I made a list, is the Rays. And to your point, Buster, same here. I had a hard time coming up with the next team. But Shane McClanahan and Drew Rasmussen in the rotation, Nick Martinez pitching well, the speed of Chandler Simpson, a lineup anchored by Jonathan Aranda and Yandy Diaz and Junior Caminero. That's as good as you can get, I think, right now.
0: The bullpen is 23rd out of 30 teams in ERA at 4.82. They clearly need to upgrade that. Cedric Mullins has really struggled in center field. They need an outfield thumper. There's some speculation they could be the team to get Scooble, because some of those, you know, Rasmussen and McClanahan have injury histories. You don't know how much you're going to lean into them in innings as the year goes on. But I agree. They could be interesting. Jorge, you were going to talk.
2: Yeah, I think it's the Rays, just because, I mean, they're going to make the postseason most likely, so that gives them a solid chance there to make it out of the American League. Aranda, you mentioned Yandy Diaz might be the most underrated hitter in baseball. I mean, the guy's a 915 OPS. Nobody talks about him. I know it's, you know, please a DH in Tampa, but I mean, let's give him some love. The guy's, you know, really good. You got Junior Caminero, as Alden mentioned. And the other team I would mention is the Toronto Blue Jays. Now, the Toronto Blue Jays, we saw them almost beat the Dodgers last year. And to be honest, I didn't think the Toronto Blue Jays were going to make the World Series until they made the World Series. And I think a lot of people thought that way. It's like the run that they went on. And this year, just being injured as they are, Vladdy Guerrero has 4 home runs. They've just been banged up all around. And they're in the playoff picture still. And I still think that team can get to another level. So I would add them to the mix because, again, they could represent the American League, because the American League is just right now just not very good.
0: Alden, what do you think about the Padres? Because, you know, they're always intriguing. We know AJ Preller's super aggressive at the trade deadline, but you know this, you know, better than anybody, because you've covered these games. They're not afraid of the Dodgers.
1: They're not.
0: They might not be as good as the Dodgers, but they're not afraid. And they have the best bullpen in baseball, and with Mason Miller at the back end.
1: If you talk about a Tarek Skubal fit, and at this point in the podcast, I feel like everybody's a fit for Tarek Skubal. I would put the Padres up there. The problem is the Padres don't have many prospects that they can give up. Their cupboard is a little bit bare. But there are two versions of the Padres. There are the Padres who play against the Dodgers, and there are the Padres who play against everybody else. And you are absolutely right. They raise their game to a different level. If they add one or two starting pitchers, and you combine it with that bullpen, and if Manny Machado, Jackson Merrill, and Fernando Tatis Jr. actually get going, yes, I could see that. It's just too many ifs.
0: All right, I'm going to reject all of your advice that you just gave me, and I'm going to pick the Chicago Cubs as the next team, because I think they're going to be aggressive at the trade deadline. They have all these starting pitching injuries. I think they'll add a couple of starters. I mentioned the volume at that particular position. I think they'll have some guys. They're the best defensive team in baseball when they're playing right. They have a distinct home field advantage, I think, in Wrigley Field. And PCA is coming into his own. Like, he looks like they've been looking for sort of that aircraft carrier in their lineup. And, just seeing him recently, how he's just taken off. It looks like a good chance they'll be National League Player of the Month if Mizorowski doesn't get it. So I'm liking the Cubs. Was that a bad pick?
2: Buster, I was at Citi Field last night, and I watched Edward Cabrera get carted off the field with a hamstring injury. Okay. The Cubs are starting pitching. I mean, if you tell me they're going to get a couple starting pitchers, I don't even know if that's enough. Ben Brown just went on the injury list again today. A couple more guys on the injury list for the Cubs. And PCA, when PCA is rolling, I mean, he might be the best player in baseball outside of Shohei Ohtani. You know, the thing is, we saw him roll last year, and then we saw him not roll after the All-Star break last year. So maybe some more consistency this year. We'll see. But that guy, when he's on like he is right now, I mean, he had 3-run home run on Tuesday night against the Mets to blow that one open. That guy's super exciting. The starting pitching, I just don't know. Unless they're going to let a couple more guys, like you said, Buster, I mean, they're going to be aggressive. That'd be great. But, you know, they're down 2 more starting pitchers right now. So it's just tough for me to imagine them being able to go blow for blow with the Dodgers in a series.
0: Alden?
1: Yeah, to Jorge's point, look, they have six starting pitchers on the injured list right now. And I'm looking at the list right now. It's not just six starting pitchers that are like kind of depth pieces. It's Ben Brown. It's Edward Cabrera. It's Cade Horton. It is Justin Steele. And it is Jameson Taillon. I don't know how any team recovers from that. I would love to say the Cubs, because at full strength, they definitely are that team. Six starting pitchers on the IL? I don't think so.
0: All right. And we've got a Saturday game. I've been doing games on TV for years. It's been a long time. A Saturday game, 1 o'clock on ABC from Fenway Park, Yankees and Red Sox. It's going to be a lot of fun. And Jorge, I will see you there. Alden, I will not see you there, but thanks for the time here.
1: Always a pleasure, Buster. Thank you for having me.
0: Todd Radom is the chief executive of our weekly quiz. He's a graphic artist whose work can be seen on ball fields all across America, all around the world. Or you can go to his website, toddradom.com. And of course, he's the author of the new book, The Ballpark and Beyond. Todd, how you doing?
3: Buster, I am great. Good to see you, my friend.
0: Good to see you, too. And I'm excited that I get to talk to you today because you know so much baseball history and so much history. And we have a really cool thing coming up on Monday in advance of July 4th, USA 250 next week. We're going to be talking with Rick Monday about that moment when he snagged the flag out in center field in Dodger Stadium when a couple of protesters tried to burn the flag. Rick's going to come on. He's going to talk about that and about how this flag has been displayed now at the Hall of Fame and how that came to be. And it got me to thinking about moments where the United States was connected with baseball in that sort of way. And, you know, you and I were kicking back and forth yesterday, a list on text about, you know, some big moments when that happened. Obviously, Rick Monday grabbing that flag was one of them. What else you got?
3: Well, a couple of things, Buster. First of all, the first words I write in my book after your kind forward, it's a quote from the New York Tribune, August 15th, 1865. Baseball, two words then, is decidedly the national game of America. So all of this is all tied up. I've got a couple, and I'm going to start right at the beginning. The opening game at the Union Grounds Ballpark in Brooklyn. This is May 15th, 1862. The nation is split in two by the Civil War, and a band struck up the Star-Spangled Banner. This would not be become the national anthem until 1931, Buster, but wow. A patriotic moment that cements the relationship between the country and patriotism and baseball.
0: That's a phenomenal one. For me, when I'm covering the Yankees after in 2001, at the World Series that year, after 9/11, George Bush, the president, throwing out the first pitch and there being so much concern about it. I remember my, a friend calling me and asking me if I was going to be okay, being at Yankee Stadium, you know, and this is less than 2 months, or what was it, 2 months after 9/11, I said, no, I'm going to be in the most secure place on earth because the president's coming here to throw out the first pitch. And Derek Jeter underneath the stands sort of chiding Bush and asking him, the president saying, you're going to throw from the top of the mound. If you don't, they're going to boo you. Tells him if you bounce it, they're going to boo you. And
3: it's
0: he goes
3: New York,
0: out there.
3: Right? Captain knew.
0: Yeah, with the snipers on top of Yankee Stadium and with President Bush wearing the bulletproof vest, he goes out and delivers an absolute strike to Todd Green, who was the Yankees' backup catcher at the time. It was a great moment in this country. All right, what about you?
3: Yeah, I mean, Buster, I can't help but think I was there the night after that. And, living in the New York area at the time, you were there too. We saw the tragedy every day. I can't help but think of the commuter parking lot in the suburbs up where I lived, where there were just cars parked there for a month or 2 months. People never came home. But to bring it back to baseball, it was such a moment of togetherness to come there. And some apprehension, but to be able to live again. And I just remember how moving it was to see that flag, the tattered flag from the World Trade Center out there in right field at Yankee Stadium. And we got a couple of pretty good games and an excellent World Series, to say the least.
0: Yeah, and I remember before those World Series games, you'd be walking through what were relatively thin, the hallway that was just outside of the Yankees clubhouse and would lead out on the field. It couldn't have been more than 15, 20 feet wide. And you would have a line of firemen and other folks who were there, first responders who had been on site after 9/11, and the players are passing them as they go out because they were, of course, going out on the field to be honored before games. And of course, you mentioned our text chain, the first game in New York after 9/11 at Shea Stadium.
3: Yeah, Mets Braves, I think it was 10 days after 9/11, so September 21st. And of course, Mike Piazza hits that dramatic home run, and just the normal stuff. I always say, Buster, baseball is the background of my summer, and you can invest as much time in it as you like, but it's always there for us. And this was a reminder when it wasn't there. And when
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12: I'm Chad Ryder. In golf, it goes down to the wire in the final round of the Travelers Championship, and there will be a playoff.
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14: Sends it up to the cup. Made it! And a fist pump from Scottie Scheffler. And we're coming back on Monday. He and Victor Hovland finish at 21 under par. Chance of USA for Scotty. The fans from Norway are here. They're going to have to come back on Monday. We're going to have a playoff.
12: The final call on SiriusXM PGA Tour Radio. So the Travelers Championship decided tomorrow in Connecticut between Scotty Scheffler and Victor Hovland, both at 21 under. Scheffler forcing that playoff, as you just heard, by sinking an 8-foot par putt on 18. Final round was rain delayed, called due to darkness. First women's major of the year goes to Haran Ryu, winning the PGA Championship at 13 under in Minnesota. In the first game of the World Cup knockout round, the only game today, Canada in a thriller over South Africa, 1-0. Stephen Eustachio scored the lone goal in stoppage time as Canada's heading to the round of 16 for the first time ever. We've got a thriller for Sunday night baseball. Through the bottom of the ninth at Fenway Park, Red Sox and Yankees tied at 2. New York getting both in the ninth off Aroldis Chapman. Paul Goldschmidt game-tying RBI ground out. The big story in this one, Sonny Gray was stellar for Boston, had a no-hitter, broken up in the eighth, also reached 2,000 career strikeouts. Elsewhere, Cubs in 10 innings beat the Brewers 4-3 in Milwaukee.
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0: It's Sunday, June 28th, 2026, and this is Game Night.
1: Well, as you heard it there in the update, a crazy game in Sunday Night Baseball tonight, and poor Sonny Gray. He did not deserve that. I would say you deserve us. We deserve you, everybody tuning in. It's Game Night right here on ESPN Radio, ESPN App, SiriusXM, Channel 80, presented by Progressive Insurance. He's Justin Tinsley. I'm Matt Fontana. JT, very happy Sunday to you, man. How you doing?
2: I'm doing great, man. I cannot complain too much. Had a really good Q&A fireside chat with the great Mike Wilbon in Washington, D.C. today. So that was incredible. And now I'm alongside my man, one of the best hosts that you will ever find in radio. And I'm not saying this because he gave me $20 via Venmo before the show to say this. It's always an honor and privilege to be on a show with you, brother.
1: There's another Venmo coming your way. Dude, I'm so
2: Thank
1: happy.
2: You, sir.
1: I appreciate that. No, I'm so happy to be able to. I am so honored to be able to do shows with you, man. I so much enjoy it as well. And we're in for the next 3 hours, so we got plenty to get to. We'll talk some NBA coming up as well. Jesse Rogers set to join us. But this Sunday night game tonight.
2: Wow.
1: Sonny Gray.
2: Wow.
1: Sonny Gray. He has a no-hitter going into the eighth inning. He eventually gives it up, and then he'd be like, all right, well, you know, he takes a no-hitter into the eighth inning. Like, the Red Sox are going to win, right? Oh, no. 2-0 into the ninth inning. Aroldis Chapman on for Boston. And then I just saw one of the stupidest plays that I've ever seen where Abreu in right field, he catches a regular pop-up. Yeah. There's two runners on. Justin, he throws it to the infield. I have no idea who he was throwing it to, where he was trying to throw it. It ends up going all the way to the backstop. It not only has a run score to make it 2-1, it allows the other runner to get all the way to third, and he scores on a ground out. And now, Boston, it looks like we're going to be going to extra innings in this one.
2: We haven't seen defeat snatch from the jaws of victory like this since the 2026 San Antonio Spurs. You know, so, but when I look at games like this, and like you said, I really don't know where that throw was going. I don't know where it was supposed to go. But these are the type of moments. These are the type of plays. This is the type of atmosphere that really only happens in a rivalry game, and not even just any type of rivalry game. We're talking Red Sox and Yankees because, again, we were talking before the shows like, oh, wow, this might be a no-hitter. Like, oh, the Red Sox got this. This is a big win for them. And then out of nowhere, you know what hits the fan. So, like you said, I feel bad. I feel awful for Sonny Gray. Like, if you're him and you're sitting in the dugout right now, what is legitimately going through your mind?
1: I mean, it's got to be just, in a way, jokingly, I deserve this, right? Like, we're joking that he doesn't deserve it, but you sit there and you just got to laugh, and you go, I don't know what else I'm supposed to do. And this Sunday marks Aroldis Chapman's 52nd appearance with a save opportunity since he joined the Red Sox last season. He's only blown four saves over that span, and two of them occurred this week. Monday at Colorado, and
2: wow,
1: he blew it tonight against New York. So, again, over 52 appearances going back to last year, four blown saves. Everybody would tell you, you know, Justin, that's the life of a closer, right? That's pretty good. It's a little bit different when you're playing the Yankees at Fenway, and I'm not trying to excuse Aroldis Chapman. I really sit there and wonder what the hell Abreu was doing with that throw. Like, it looked like that's like a benchable offense. That was so bad out of him. I don't even know if he deserves to be in the lineup for a couple of days, but we'll see how we got it. And again, here we are. We will have extra innings, so we'll keep you updated on that. 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Soccer today, World Cup. Justin, it felt so weird because there was only one game on to watch.
2: One game.
1: And we were talking about this. He's Justin Tinsley. I'm Matt Fontana with you. And I thought you were so right on talking about this. Like, the Sunday, was there for the taking. Mm-hmm. You know, you had the golf tournament. That was in a rain delay. You had a solid day of baseball, a couple WNBA games. But, like, the lull of not having it where you would have people at home, it's the weekend. Obviously, you're going to pack the stadiums no matter what. I think a little bit of a miss there on the World Cup side of things, if you're asking me.
2: I'm just really disappointed in the World Cup that they don't know about the American brunch scene. Like, they could have made so much money off bottomless mimosas from coast to coast, but yet
1: put a little soccer ball on top of your bloody beer.
2: Like the penalty kick, have that be a special mimosa? But come on, the market.
1: You need to open a spot. You need to open a spot, and let me know when, and I'm coming.
2: I do. Next World Cup, like you will be the guest of honor. But no, to your point, man. Like I remember when I woke up this morning, I just happened to check, you know, the ESPN app, and I was like, all right, what games are coming on today? And I saw Canada, I saw South Africa, but I'm like, all right, well, maybe my screen isn't loading. Where's the rest of the games? And they just weren't any. And I would be really interested to know, in terms of the schedule makers, like what was the thought process behind this? I understand certain team, you need a certain time off in between games, X, Y, and Z. Mm-hmm. But like when you're looking at the sports calendar, not saying that it was empty, because as you just said, it's not empty. There was a lot of things going on today, and I don't think there's anything bigger than the World Cup. But you got to cash in on Sundays in America, at least, because those are holy grail days in terms of American culture and understanding how we like to consume our sports. So.

0: where they were going and they were on it, but they just couldn't get it done. And then you go into stoppage time, you go late. Their captain, Alphonso Davies, he comes in. He has not played this entire tournament with a hamstring injury. That's what I think gave the Canadians that little bit of a boost. But like I say, boost, Justin, in that they weren't playing well throughout the match. I'm like, it looked like they were dominating. It was just the defense and great goaltending as well for South Africa that kept it no score for as long as it did.
1: No, and that was the beautiful thing about the game. You could tell it went back and forth, but to your credit, the South African defensive unit, their defensive strategy was incredible to watch play out. And it's just unfortunate that, you know, they came out on with the short end of the stick. But if you're Canada, you're watching this game and the emotions that come over you after this, this is the biggest win in Canadian World Cup history. This is the first time they advanced to the round of 16. So this is the beautiful thing about this tournament. I understand we can have the geopolitical discussions and things about that, the nature of the game. But when you see moments like that and you see the wave of emotion that overcame that Canadian team, you know how much this means, not just to them, but just to Canadian culture as a whole.
0: And they will get the winner of Netherlands and Morocco. They play tomorrow, so they'll find out who their opponent is going to be, but it's going to be a lot of fun going on with it. Boston is just trying on purpose to lose this game now. Willier Abreu, who I talked about making that horrible throw earlier, error in right field, dropped the ball, and it allowed Yankees to score one run. They're trying to add on more. We'll talk about all of it coming up, too, because it is coming down to the wire on the diamond. It's game night right here on ESPN Radio and the ESPN app.
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0: Hawks are going to want to forget. They're down 4-2 now. Yankees added another one. Boston just falling apart from the eighth inning on. That's about as bad of a loss as I've seen. And it's not over yet. Red Sox still can obviously win it, but even if they won this game, Justin, I don't think they'd be feeling real good about it. It's game night right here on ESPN Radio, ESPN App, Sirius XM, Channel 80. I'm Matt Fontana. He is Justin Tinsley, and we're so happy to be joined by Jesse Rogers, ESPN MLB insider. And Jesse, just starting with this game tonight, Justin and I are talking about it. Sonny Gray has got to feel awful. All he did was take a no-hitter into the eighth. And now he's sitting in the dugout watching his team be down 4-2 in extra innings. You got to feel for Sonny Gray tonight.
1: I wonder if any player has ever waived his no-trade clause in the middle of a game. Because if it's never happened, it might be happening right now. I mean, he pitched a gem, and the Red Sox fell apart. Aroldis Chapman gave it up in the ninth. Okay, look, he's pretty good, and he's pitching back-to-back. But Willyar Abreu in right field, I mean, my God, two huge mistakes. The second one, okay, it's actually a physical mistake. He dropped the ball, which is bad enough. But the first one, the lead run, the tying runs at first, and he's trying to throw. I don't know where he was trying to throw it instead of into second base to keep that runner at first. Instead, that runner gets all the way to third. They tie it up, and now they've scored a few in the 10th here. The Red Sox just melting. Bad teams do bad things, and there's a great example of it tonight after a gem performance from Sonny Gray.
2: Bad teams do bad things. That's a gem. That may be the quote of the night. Jesse, I got to ask you, man. Obviously, this is an epic collapse from a bad team, as you said, but this is a Yankees team that's obviously without Aaron Judge. They're obviously without Giancarlo Stanton and Max Fried. How important are victories like this to a team that is missing three star caliber players like this while still in a very close divisional race with the Tampa Bay Rays?
1: Yeah, I think it's a good point. You gobble up as many as you can when you're in survival mode. That's the word a lot of teams will use when they're going through injuries. Just don't get caught into one of those 7, 8, 9, 10 in a row things. Like, you can lose a series, which they did against Boston. Give the Red Sox credit. They played well this weekend. But, you know, grab one you're not supposed to win. And then go grab another series maybe that you're the underdog in. And, you know, yeah, I think it's very important. You just got to keep gobbling up some wins, even if you can't go on a run because you have all these injuries. But let me tell you, the Yankees are far and away the best team when they're healthy. They really are. They're better than the Rays. They're better than everyone else. I'm talking about in the American League, of course. But they're not healthy. So the Rays are going to stick around and hang around. And, you know, who says that the Yankees are going to get completely healthy with Stanton and Judge and the situations they're in right now? So, yes, get these wins now, because you don't know when you're going to be completely healthy. You don't want to be stuck chasing the Tampa Bay Rays in the second half. So there's a good win for the Yankees for sure.
0: Talking everything baseball, Jesse Rogers, ESPN MLB insider. And I think just even the Yankees obviously dealing with injuries like so many people are, Jesse, and they want Trent Grisham back and all that. And I see some of the injuries today, even across the league, like Ranger Suarez had to leave a game. We know Cole Reagans has surgery coming up. He's going to be out for Wild of the Worlds. Is there anyone that you really see or a team specifically dealing with injuries that could sway things come the trade deadline the most? Like, is there something, a team losing a certain player or an injury that you kind of circled that said this might change everything when it comes to the trade deadline?
1: Yeah, I mean, it is interesting. You know, you mentioned like Sonny Gray tonight. He's going to be so well sought after because of these injuries you're talking about. I'm not sure if I'm answering your question correctly, but there's going to be two or three starting pitchers available come late July, if they're healthy, that are going to be really, really sought after because the Chicago Cubs are injured. The Yankees are injured. The Brewers have been in and out, though they're pretty healthy now on the mound. The Dodgers pretty healthy right now, but you don't know what it'll look like a month from now. The Mariners healthy right now, but what does that look like a month from now after getting Bryce Miller back? So, yeah, I think there's going to be a player or two that's going to be important at the deadline because there's so many pitching injuries. But which team steps up and grabs them, I don't know. We're a month away, more than a month away. I guess the team that's most desperate, who's hurting the most come August 3rd, that's the team that might step up and grab a Sonny Gray or a Joe Ryan from Minnesota or a Robbie Ray from San Francisco. So those teams are going to do well in trading some of these starters because there's so many injuries around the league.
2: So, Jesse, I want to switch gears. Let's go to the AL Central for a second, to a city that you know very well, and I'm talking about Chicago. In the last 3 years, the Chicago White Sox lost 101 games, 121 games, and 102 games. Now, sitting at the halfway point of the season, they are 43-38. I'm not saying that they're world beaters, but in comparison to the previous three seasons I just mentioned, how would you describe this turnaround in the south side of Chicago right now?
1: Well, first of all, it's for real. It's not a flukish first half. They have staying power, and I think anybody that's watched them can see why. They have a lot of power. They have a lot of slug. They're right there with the Yankees for most home runs in baseball, and that will get you far in this day and age. They don't need five hits in an inning to beat you. They'll come up with the three-run homer. They have a trio of sluggers in the middle of that lineup that I don't think anybody saw coming together the way they are. And, you know, Murakami has 20 home runs. He's among the league leaders, and he hasn't played in 3 weeks. And then Miguel Vargas is coming into his own, and Colson Montgomery is coming into his own. So they have some staying power on their offense because they have power. Their pitching is just good enough in that division. They're in the right division, right? And what's surprising is just how much better they are than some of these central teams. They just beat the Royals. They are a better team than Kansas City. Who knew that 3 months ago? I didn't. They are a better team than the Minnesota Twins. That was the one team I thought they could finish higher than in the standings. Who thought that for sure 3 months ago? They're absolutely better than the Twins. It turns out they're better than the Detroit Tigers because the Tigers kind of have gone backwards. So now it's just the White Sox and the Guardians, and I think they're better than the Guardians because they have the offense that I just mentioned. So in some ways it's coming out of nowhere, obviously. But when you lose as many games as you guys just mentioned, you're supposed to bounce back out of that, right? If it's a real good rebuild, then you should take a leap at some point. The leap just came much greater than anyone thought. Instead of like jumping up maybe a few games under 500, this team has gone well past 500, and that's the big shock. But after you lose that much, you better come back with a nice little bump after coming out of a rebuild, and that's what they're doing.
0: Jesse Rogers joining us here on Game Night, ESPN MLB Insider. Matt Fontana, Justin Tinsley with you tonight as well. Jesse, wanted to ask about the Carlos Mendoza move, and all we hear from the Mets is, you know, we loved him and we didn't. It almost sounded like they were like, oh, we don't want to do this, but we kind of have to. Just your thoughts now that we've had a couple of days to digest it, and where do you think the Mets are actually going to be heading now post Carlos Mendoza?
1: Yeah, you know, look, the roster seemed a little bit flawed, right? But if anybody watched that series against the Cubs, that's not just about a roster. That looked like a disinterested team. I mean, there's certain things you can control. You can play peak defense if you put in effort. You can run the bases correctly. They weren't doing any of those things. So as much as, yeah, maybe it's not Carlos Mendoza's fault, I felt like he had to know his days were coming to the end. And why not just shut that door and challenge some guys to at least play a smart brand of baseball? And that starts with just playing good defense and running the bases correctly. You can't control all of your at-bats. You can't control a starting staff that's just not very good. But they played sloppy baseball, and that goes back to the manager. And I just feel like he didn't do a lot to change the narrative. Maybe he did behind the scenes and we don't know it. Didn't seem like it. Sort of just was a passenger on a ship that was going down. And so I think he deserves some of the blame. Where they're headed, I think it's a pretty big overhaul again come this offseason. I think David Stearns and Steve Cohen have to come to an understanding that we need winning baseball players. We don't just need expensive ones. And that's a question I think a lot of executives around baseball ask before they give out the big contracts. Does this person love baseball? Should we give him the money? Will he be the same guy when he gets the money? And I don't think that's a question Steve Cohen has asked enough. By the way, the Red Sox just walked off.
0: I was just going to ask Jesse, 30-second reaction to the Red Sox. We talked about them choking it away, and the Yankees end up choking it away.
1: This forget game is forget insane. Everything I said about bad teams do bad things. Sometimes, you know, Sonny Gray ends up getting rewarded here in the Red Sox win. What a series for them. They played really well until the last, until the last few moments there. They gave it away but got it back. So, yeah, the Yankees, look, without some of those guys, it was bound to catch up with them, and it finally has. Now they've got to, like, change the narrative back and try to, like we talked about, gobble up some wins, even though you don't have your healthiest team and best version of yourselves out there. So now the Yankees are in a little bit of a fight after this one.
0: Jesse, really appreciate your time tonight. Great insight. I'm going to put a little asterisk win for Sonny Gray for this game tonight because he deserves it, all right?
1: Absolutely, guys. Be well.
2: My
1: take
2: Yankees question, age like milk.
0: I know. It's to get to it. Like, the Red Sox, here, watch us fumble this game. Yankees, hold my beer. Here we go. And the thing is, the Red Sox were much worse. Wyler Abreu doing what he did, it was just the Yankees couldn't get out. You know, that was, I don't know if we have enough time on this show. Yeah. We only have 3 hours for me to argue about the runner at second base and extra innings. That's a conversation for another day. But, you know, Red Sox just get it done tonight. They walk it off on the Yankees and complete the sweep. Coming up to the pitch we go. It's game night here on ESPN Radio, ESPN app.
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9: A better life with Dr. Sanjay Gupta.
10: Osteoporosis affects millions of people in the United States and around the world. It's a disease that basically causes someone's bones to become weak, brittle, and porous, which can increase their risk of fractures. Now, the good news here is there are things you can do other than, or in addition to, taking medications to prevent fractures before it's too late. One is to up your intake of calcium and vitamin D. You also want to eat more protein. One functional medicine dietitian told us that that helps build muscle, and if you're building muscle strength, then you are also building bone strength. You want to be mindful of your workouts. The best ways to build bone density, one therapist told us, are going to be resistance exercises like lifting weights, and also exercises that make your bones take a bit of an impact, such as jumping or even running, just loading the bones a little bit more. I'm Dr. Sanjay Gupta, helping you live a better life.
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11: John Ryder, a wild one for Sunday night baseball at Fenway Park. It ends up going 10 innings, and the Red Sox complete a four-game sweep of the Yankees, 5-4, the final score. Jarren Duran with a walk-off base hit and a three-run Boston 10th. New York had scored two of the ninth up, Aroldis Chapman, and then two more in the 10th before Boston walks it off. Another big storyline of this one was the Red Sox starter Sonny Gray had a no-hitter broken up in the eighth inning. Ended up striking out nine, one walk through seven and a third. Also got to 2,000 career strikeouts. In other action, the Phillies knock off the Mets 5-4 in Queens. Kyle Schwarber, major league leading 30th home run. It was a go-ahead two-run shot in the seventh. He's the fastest to reach 30 homers in Phillies history. Does it before July.
12: I remember the first time I hit 30 home runs in 2017. And, you know, I always felt like that was kind of like a cool number that you want to get to. And, you know, very fortunate to get to this point this early. But it's not something that I truly focus on. I think it's just more the fact of trying to take care of bats, having, you know, quality of bats, and trying to help any way possible those guys on the field and help them win.
11: And the Phillies are also now just three games back of the first-place Braves, who lost to the Giants 3-2 in San Francisco. Robbie Ray, eight innings for the win. Atlanta's lost 9 of 10. The Dodgers double up the Padres 4-2. In golf, the Travelers Championship will be determined in a sudden-death playoff between Scottie Scheffler and Victor Hovland tomorrow in Connecticut, both at 21-under.
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0: Now it's win in advance, lose and go home. So the round of 32 we go in the World Cup. 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As we get ready to go, Team USA, Bosnia-Herzegovina on Wednesday. Matt Fontana, Justin Tinsley. We're so happy to be joined by Frank LaBeouf, ESPN FC analyst. Frank, really appreciate your time tonight. And as we get ready to go for that match for Team USA, just thoughts on their pool play. I know people were upset about that Turkey A loss, but, you know, Christian Pulisic getting back, I think, gives a little bump to Team USA. They were out a lot of their starters, a lot of their players. Just overall, how are you viewing them getting ready to go for Wednesday?
14: First, hi to everybody. Well, I'm very positive about the United States national team, and I don't really bother by the last game. I mean, there was a rotation system planned by the coach, and it can happen. It's better to rest some players if you want to have a chance to go far in the competition. So, and I've been very, very impressed by the two first games that the American played, and the way they played, and I like the verticality of the game, the pace of the game, the composure as well. So I'm very optimistic about the future, especially the next game, and I'm pretty sure they're going to go through.
2: Frank, we were talking about this a little bit before you jumped on. Can you describe just how big of a win that was today for France? It's their first time advancing to the round of 16. How would you put that in perspective, even just beyond the game of soccer?
14: What you mean? For us, for my generation, or for the team we've just played?
2: I guess both, because obviously we saw how they reacted once they won that game. But again, Canada's first time advancing to the round of 16 in World Cup history. Just how big of a moment is that for that team, and really just the country as a whole?
14: Well, it's historical. I mean, it's crazy. And we know how big soccer can be in every country and for the population. And you make the population being proud of themselves. And you say, well, they fight for their colors. They fight for their flag. And it's very important for everybody. So, yeah, I'm guessing that I was going to be the same if United States can go very far in the competition. But for a country like Canada, you know, going through, winning almost the last second of the game, it brings the suspense that you want to see, like in an American movie. So it's absolutely crazy and powerful. That's what we love about sports.
0: Frank LaBeouf joining us here, talking World Cup, of course, ESPN FC analyst. And Frank, overall, this tournament, obviously the expansion to now have the round of 32, it used to be the round of 16. Just your thoughts on how the bracket has played out to this point. I know we just have the one game, but the pool play and how much the extra teams, the third place teams advancing, how do you think that's all playing out?
14: Well, the fact that you had 48 teams in that competition for the first time, I would say a little bit pessimistic about the fact that you would see too much differences between, for example, Curaçao, Haiti, or Cape Verde, comparing to France, Brazil, England, and many other so-called big teams. But we didn't see that. We saw only one time with Germany and Curaçao in the 7-1, I think, or 7-0. But otherwise, it's been tight. It's been difficult for everybody. So maybe the so-called top teams weren't there at their max, but the smaller teams, they fought hard, and we didn't see any easy game for anybody. And I was pretty pleased with the situation and the fact that everybody had to give 100% in order to be qualified. And what we saw from Cape Verde, we saw yesterday a game Algeria against Austria. That was absolutely great. The performance, the 3-3, was outstanding. And in terms of entertainment, nobody can say that it's not interesting and you don't have the part of suspense that you are expecting.
2: So, Frank, let's look ahead to tomorrow. I'm looking at the schedule. Brazil, Japan, Germany, Paraguay, Netherlands versus Morocco. What are some storylines that you're going to be looking forward to for tomorrow's slate?
14: Oh, my God. Well, it would be amazing to see Japan winning against Brazil, but I doubt about it. But I think I would say the biggest game, the last one, you say Morocco against, is that Morocco against Netherlands, the last one?
2: Yes, sir.
14: I think can be huge for Morocco. If they can go and win against the Netherlands, it's going to be history. And I think for sure not going to be easy for the Netherlands to get qualified because Morocco played very well against Brazil, I think, in their first game. And so, therefore, there is something to do for the Moroccan and see what's going to happen. So every game going to be tight now is because you know that you are going through or you are going back home. So you have to give 100%. And tomorrow is going to be very interesting to follow the three games.
0: Frank LaBeouf joining us, ESPN FC analyst Matt Fontana, Justin Tinsley are on game night. Frank, I'm going to ask you maybe the hardest question. If you had to pick the champion to either be France, Argentina, or the field, would you take that it will either be France or Argentina, or will it be somebody else hoisting the trophy up at the end?
14: Well, so far, I would have to go for my country. Not because it's France, it's because I cheer for them. It's just because I think they've been the best so far. I was very surprised by Argentina. I never thought that they would be at that level because in 2022 they fought hard for Messi, but I couldn't imagine they could do the same. But they are, and congratulations to them. But you can have a surprise, and maybe Portugal is going to wake up because they have a very good team. I still put Spain behind France, but they will have to play in semifinal according to the bracket. But so far, I go for France, might have a revenge in the final, France against Argentina, according to the bracket. It's possible, so why not? But otherwise, I don't see any other team right now being better than France and more convincing than France.
0: Frank, really appreciate your time tonight. Frank LaBeouf, ESPN FC analyst. Enjoy the matches tomorrow, all right?
14: I will. Bye-bye, everyone. Bye-bye.
0: There Thank he goes, you. Frank LaBeouf. 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And yeah, I didn't want to have Frank go against his own country there with France. But, you know, just we head over to DraftKings Sportsbook, and it's France plus 350, Argentina plus 400, then Spain, England plus 700. Everybody else is plus 1,200 or further. So it's very clear who the top four teams are over there at DraftKings, and then an even bigger gap there for France and Argentina over Spain and England.
2: I think that's the most fascinating thing about the World Cup, right? Because obviously you have the favorites. You mentioned Argentina, you mentioned France, and they're betting favorites for a reason, right? You know, they're that good. But this tournament shows that one play, one swift kick can change everything. So while I don't think anybody would be surprised if France made the final, if France won the entire thing. But I don't know if I would necessarily be surprised if France got tripped up at some point, because now we're not in group play anymore. This is literally a knockout stage. You win, you go, you advance. You lose, you go home. Survive and advance. We talk about it in sports all the time. But I understand why he picked his home country. His home country is pretty damn good at this, you know. So I'm going to be very interested to see how France plays on this stage. But also I want to see how France plays with basically the world putting a bullseye on their back.
0: And it's going to be a lot of fun because you mentioned it. No more draws.
2: We can get that shootout.
0: No more draws. You got to advance. Somebody's got to move on. Speaking of that, it is win or go home for Team USA. We'll discuss it. It's game night here on ESPN Radio and the ESPN app.
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10: For decades, the prevailing wisdom for someone who's had a heart attack has been to put them on beta blockers for the rest of their life. But new research suggests that might not be necessary, and that the benefits of these medications probably taper off after a year or two. On the whole, and for the average person, beta blockers are very safe and very effective. But, as with any medication, they can come with a cost. A financial one, and also potential side effects. We're talking about things like fatigue, dizziness, dry mouth, dry eyes. I want to be clear when I say that you absolutely should talk to your doctor before starting or stopping any medication. Point is, if you're years out from a heart attack and you're in otherwise good health, you might want to ask your doctor about discontinuing beta blockers. You'll want to, of course, keep up a healthy lifestyle, diet, exercise, and sleep. I'm Dr. Sanjay Gupta, helping you live a better life.
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0: Knockout round on in the World Cup. We already had one match today. Canada advances. Team USA coming up on Wednesday. What's at stake for them as they get ready to go against Bosnia-Herzegovina? It's game night here on ESPN Radio, the ESPN app, SiriusXM Channel 80. He's Justin Tinsley. I'm Matt Fontana. The excitement around the World Cup is massive, obviously, Justin. Everybody's tuned in. There's a sense of patriotism in a way. And it is a little different for Team USA. It's not necessarily like basketball where you just expect to walk through everybody at the Olympics. I think everybody enjoyed the hockey run that the men had. Of course, the women, very competitive on the hockey side of it. But those ones, you're like, you know, you're in the mix. It's not a shock that you won it. You were one of the favorites. You just had to come through this. Team USA, though, no, this is a true underdog story. Going into the matches, going into the knockout round, Team USA plus 3,000 to win the whole thing, which, again, is relatively, I mean, they're the ninth best odds there on DraftKings. So it's an underdog story, Justin, but it's also a shot. They have a shot to actually do it.
2: I think you make it to this point in the tournament, you have to realize, like, hey, we have a shot. We may not be the favorites, and we probably won't be the favorites for quite some time, but this is a good Team USA squad. They have the players to make an extended run throughout this tournament. But now, I guess the question is, they're already in, I don't want to say rare or unprecedented air, but they're in rare air for Team USA in terms of like World Cup performances. They won the Group D in just their second match, and yes, they lost against Turkey, which, you know, a lot of people said, well, they could afford to lose that game. If you're Team USA and you have the history, or honestly lack thereof, in the World Cup that you do, you don't really want to lose any game. Yes, that was a loss that they could afford to have, but when I look at that, there is one concerning thing about Team USA is that they don't know how to, honestly, beat UEFA opponents. Like, I was looking it up earlier. Team USA, the United States, has a losing streak against UEFA opponents that goes to his last 10 matches, 12 matches, rather. And so they haven't won in their last 12 matches against UEFA opponents. So that, to me, is concerning more than anything in terms of an X's and O's standpoint. But, you know, people can say, oh, the U.S. is an underdog. Oh, they've made it here. This is a feel-good story. This is not what we're looking for. I think them winning on Wednesday is imperative if they want to change the history and the stereotype around men's Team USA soccer.
0: And I agree 100%. And I'm not trying to put too much on this, Justin. I don't see a way that they don't win. Like, Bosnia-Herzegovina, in their three group stage matches, they drew with Canada to a 1-1 match. We obviously saw Canada play today. And Canada, again, a respectable team, but nowhere near a favorite up there on the DraftKings odds. Then, in their second match for Bosnia-Herzegovina, Switzerland beat them 4-1, and then they came back, Bosnia-Herzegovina, and they beat Qatar 3-1. Qatar didn't even advance. So, again, the one real team that they played, oh, and by the way, Team USA has a better odd to win the whole thing than Switzerland. So if you're just going off of Team USA is supposed to be better than Switzerland, Switzerland beat them 4-1, I think this is lining up very much for a Team USA win. But with that comes, yeah, what's at stake? you are the favorites in this one.
2: Yeah.
0: You're not a, you might not be the favorite to go win the whole thing. Sure, that's fine. And, yeah, you can look at the bracket and know that there's going to be tough matches potentially in the semis if you get there. Understand you got to take care of business here. But I think this, Justin, it's just there's a lot at stake because you are expected to win this match coming up on Wednesday. No questions about it.
2: I mean, when you're the favorite, and as you just said, they're not obviously not the favorites to win the entire thing, right? But they're the favorites on Wednesday.
0: Yes.
2: So when you go into the game or any game, whether it be soccer, whether it be basketball, baseball, football, tennis, whatever, when you go in as the favorite, that's a different type of pressure. Because just because you're the favorite to win doesn't mean the other, your opponent is just going to lay down and let you walk all over them. So I can't stress this enough. I'm not going to exercise in hyperbole and say, oh, this is the biggest men's Team USA soccer game ever. It's not that. But it is imperative that they win on Wednesday for the exact reason you just said, Matt. They should beat Bosnia. But how many times in sports have we seen a favorite should win, and then next thing you know, it's the peanuts all over again, and Lucy pulls the football out, and Charlie Brown ends up on his back looking at the sky wondering what the hell just happened.
0: And especially it's a lot different when you're not in group play, a loss.
2: Yeah.
0: You start to get tight. You're on your proverbial home field here. They're in Team USA playing in the United States. I get it. Like, it just changes a little bit. You've had time off now.
2: Yep.
0: A lot of teams have. It's going to be a battle with that. Do you get Christian Pulisic back? Does he start that match? So many things going into it. It's exciting for us, but it can be a little nerve-wracking, I'm sure, for the team. Let's hear from Casey White. She was a former United States women's midfielder. She joined the best week ever earlier, and she talked about the importance coming up for Wednesday night for Team USA. This is Casey White.
1: So I think with the visibility of this, it is really important for the United States to win this. Also, if you look at the history, not having gone past either the group stage or the first knockout round since 2002 when they were a quarterfinalist, the history says this is an important game. Who cares who the opponent is? I do believe we should win this game, but the reality is you have to show up on that day, and history in a lot of ways is against us. So stepping up in that moment, winning that first knockout game is incredibly huge for this team.
2: Man, let me tell you, Matt. Look, we were just talking about it before that clip right there, right? Just because you're the favorite doesn't mean you're going to win. So if you're Bosnia and you're looking at this game, you're like, look, all we have to do is keep this close until the waning moments. Because if you keep it close, Team USA is going to feel that pressure.
0: Yes.
2: They're going to feel that weight on their back. Like, hey, we're supposed to win this, and we're still trying to figure out how to win it. Now, of course, Team USA could come out like gangbusters and make sure this thing is over within the first, 15, 20, 25 minutes of the matchup, right? Mm-hmm. But I agree with Casey. It's not the biggest game in Team USA history. Again, I'm not going to exercise in hyperbole when I say that, but it is imperative that they win this game. You can't worry about who you could potentially face next round if you don't win this round. So get your best players on the field. Leave no doubt about it, because the longer you leave doubt on the field, the more you start to doubt yourself, and that's a recipe for disaster.
0: It is. And the thing is, when I look at Bosnia-Herzegovina, I wonder about their scoring. They score?
2: Yeah.
0: Potentially, but I would say maybe one, if that. So, like, again, ammo for, I think, Team USA to kind of what you're talking about, Justin, like, guard against the fast start for them, too.
2: Mm-hmm.
0: Because if that first goal gets scored, that's going to be momentum for them. You know, again, to your exact point, you start feeling it a little bit nervous even in the first half and things like that. I think the first goal is going to be so massive for that game on Wednesday. If it's Team USA, there's going to be a feeling of relief. There's going to be a little exhale. Now, again, don't let up, and obviously you got to finish the game out, finish the match out to get the win and move on. But I just think there's going to be that sense of relief if Team USA gets it. That, I think that's got to be a massive goal for them, is to be the first scorer there on Wednesday too.
2: I couldn't agree with you more if I tried. Because if they're going to be feeling, we're going to be feeling it as well. Like, we're going to be watching this game. I'm gonna be texting you during the game. Like, hey, you heard what you said on Sunday night. We better score first, because let Bosnia score first. We're gonna be probably texting each other with some things that we cannot say on air because of FCC regulations. So, like, Team USA has to come out and leave no doubt from the moment this thing starts. Right? It's just that important. What they're trying to do is redirect the narrative, redirect the story around men's Team USA soccer. You know, the success has really come, at least, you know, in recent generations, right? It's come from the women's side. And they've been phenomenal to watch for God knows how long. But this men's team is trying to advance to places that Team USA men's haven't gone. You know, at least in a long time, and if you get to a certain point, ever. So, to your point, I 100% wholeheartedly agree. We have to score that first goal. That is imperative.
0: The other thing to watch for this, the physicality. The Bosnian team is the tallest team in this tournament. They actually are boasting an average height of 6'1" across their team, which in soccer, that's pretty big.
2: The Monstars.
0: They are the Monstars. And you know that they're going to say the physicality with some of the yellow card accumulations too. We got to watch that out for Team USA. Yep. But I think that's going to be the other part, is the physicality that Bosnia is going to try to come out with on Wednesday, and Team USA is going to have to match that. Well, coming up, somebody is on the block. It's game night right here on ESPN Radio, the ESPN app, and Sirius XM, Channel 80.
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26: For more than a decade, the Environmental Working Group has put out a list of the so-called Dirty Dozen. These are the non-organic produce contaminated with the highest levels of pesticides. Well, this year, spinach topped the list, followed by kale, collard, mustard greens, strawberries, grapes, nectarines, peaches, cherries, apples, blackberries, pears, potatoes, and blueberries. Now, all these fruits and vegetables are part of a healthy diet, so no one is saying you shouldn't eat them. Point is, though, you could consider buying these items organic if and when you can, and then taking extra care when you wash them. The FDA recommends rinsing all fruits and vegetables, even the ones that are organic, under running water that is slightly warmer than room temperature. Don't use soap, bleach, or any fancy produce washes. I'm Dr. Sanjay Gupta, helping you live a better life.
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6: I'm Chad Ryder. 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
7: The pitch. Swing and a line drive. Base hit right field. Out into the vacated right field. In to score Yoshida. Duran wins it. And they mob him between first and second. A seesaw battle in the late stages, and the Red Sox win it in 10. They walk it off 5-4. What a win.
6: John Shabby with a final call here on ESPN Radio as the Red Sox outlast the Yankees 5-4 in 10 innings to complete a four-game sweep. Also with this one, Sonny Gray had a no-hitter. Boston starter broken up in the eighth inning. The Yankees would score two in the ninth, two more in the tenth, but Boston three in the bottom of the tenth. In other action, the Angels beat the A's 4-1. Josh Lowe with a grand slam. Cardinals stop a four-game slide, defeating the Marlins 2-1. Miami had won four straight. The Cubs have won 8 of 10. 4-3 winners over the Brewers in 10 innings. In golf, Travelers Championship will be decided in a playoff between Scottie Scheffler and Victor Hovland tomorrow in Connecticut. Both finished at 21 under in the final round. Scheffler forcing a playoff by sinking an 8-foot par putt on 18. An NBA trade, the Hornets sending Miles Bridges, a 2029 first-round pick, a 2027 second-round pick to the Suns for Grayson Allen, Royce O'Neal, and a 2023 first-round pick, reports ESPN's Shyam Sharani.
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0: It's Sunday, June 28th, 2026, and this is Game Night.
1: I feel like the NBA offseason is on this run right now. You heard it there in the update. We had another trade today with Miles Bridges getting off the Hornets and moving on. We're on this just heater of trades for the NBA. Is Jaylen Brown next? Is he going to be the one to continue things on here for the NBA? It's Game Night right here on ESPN Radio, ESPN App, Sirius XM Channel 80, presented by Progressive Insurance. He's a great Justin Tinsley. I'm Matt Fontana. Justin, I love the NBA offseason, too. Like, football is fun when free agency opens, but I love it because it's right there, relative of finals done. Month later, you're getting free agency. And, football, I don't know why football free agency seems like it takes forever to get to after the Super Bowl. Draft is even further away. NBA's got it right. Finals are done. Draft is, 2 weeks later? You're into free agency before you know it. And they've already seen some impactful trades. I guess the question is, do you feel like Jaylen Brown could be the next one?
2: You know what's so crazy? There have been so many moves already. I'm wondering, what's left for when free agency actually starts? Right. So many people have been traded. So many moves have been made. Obviously, LeBron is out there. But to your point, though, Matt, I've been thinking about this a lot, and I've spoken about it on radio last night, honestly. I don't think the Celtics need to move on from Jaylen Brown unless you have an offer that makes sense. Mm-hmm. Look, I understand he's been very vocal. Some may say a little bit passive-aggressive, but, I mean, it's the NBA. The superstars are all passive-aggressive in a sense, right? But I don't think you break up this duo unless you feel it's absolutely necessary, unless you feel Jaylen Brown and the Boston Celtics have hit the point of no return. And then, look, I get it. It can be uncomfortable at times, but I don't feel like they've hit that point of no return yet. And I just don't know what offer is out there. Especially once Giannis went to Miami, it kind of felt like Boston said, well, they put all their chips in one basket with that. And I get it. It's Giannis. You would, too. But I don't think you break that duo up just yet. I just really don't. Unless there's a deal out there that I don't see coming, I don't know why you would.
1: I tend to agree with you because, number one, this isn't Giannis. Giannis had to be traded. The Bucks had no choice.
2: Dear God.
1: And they had to take a bad deal. It was the best of some bad deals, right? And especially when Boston didn't come to the table, it sounds like. Or maybe they did, and really the Miami deal was better, which I don't think it is, but that's just me. Okay, here we are. Fine. Giannis had to be traded, okay? LaMelo Ball. He probably didn't have to be traded, but the Hornets feel like, hey, we're in with Brandon Miller. We like Con Knipple. We're going to go in this direction now. We can either take it or leave it. I feel like Jaylen Brown is, we're going to make a move that we feel like helps this team, right? Yeah. Exactly. We're only going to make this move if it's going to help us right now. The only thing is, the Celtics said to everybody, yeah, we don't think this works anymore, right? If Giannis was out there, but let's just say the Celtics did win the title this year, right? They're like, oh, we don't even need Giannis. Shut this down. We don't even need Giannis. We got everything we need right here. I think the Celtics have let it be known, we don't feel like this can work anymore, or we don't feel like this is the best future for the Boston Celtics. And even how Boston and Brad Stevens has built it, they have two guys on that team, in Jaylen Brown and Jason Tatum, making $58 and $57 million respectively. Yeah. Then the next guy is making $20 million, and then it's and that's Derek White, and then it's Peyton Pritchard's making $8 million, and I think Luke Kornet or somebody else is making $10 million. They've built this roster around just those two. Maybe they feel like they need to diversify a little bit more and spend some more money on the bench, and they do have cap room to be able to make some moves. But I just think, Justin, they've let everybody know, we don't think that this combo works anymore. And they could try to say, well, it's just for Giannis, and it was just because Giannis is that good. I just think of all the interest that's getting floated out now. I think the Celtics are going to end up moving him, and I'm with you. I don't see a deal that makes them better right now. I just don't see it at all.
2: Look, we can play armchair GMs all we want to, which is what that's what they're paying us to do right now.
1: That's
2: so
1: what
2: we can be armchair GMs.
1: That's what we do.
2: But Matt, like I said, like you just said, I don't think there's a deal out there. So even if, let's just say they do deal Jaylen Brown, I do think the bulk of which they get back will be draft capital.
1: So I did see this today from The Athletic. Celtics reportedly, Sam and Mick of The Athletic said they want 4 first-round picks. 4. Number one, you just missed the draft. That could have been
2: right.
1: One. That could have been one.
2: You got to wait a whole nother year.
1: You got to wait a whole nother year. What are you going to do? The Hornets start stockpiling picks in 2033?
2: Right.
1: You know, and try to rebuild it there. The player swap thing, I think, makes more sense to me. Because if you're the Celtics, you feel like if you are all in on Jason Tatum, don't you feel like he can take you to a championship? You would want players, would you not?
2: I mean, yeah. If that's the case, if you feel Jason Tatum at the start of next season will be completely healthy, that's a great thing. You know, it's great when Jason Tatum is completely healthy. But if you get rid of Jaylen Brown, who is a former finals MVP, mind you, who is one of the best two-way players in basketball, mind you, I don't think you get better by sending him out. But to your point, you just mentioned the contract situation, right? Those numbers are gaudy. Those numbers are very gaudy. So even if you want to get Jaylen Brown's contract off the books, you're not going to comparable to him. And if you don't get anybody comparable to him, and as you just said, let's just say you do get 4 first round picks back for Jaylen Brown, that's great, but you can't use the first one until 2027. And then what are you going to do with that team next year? Jason Tatum by himself, I ain't gonna say by himself, but Jason Tatum having no real running mate, if you get rid of Jaylen Brown, and I'm not even saying Jaylen Brown is a running mate because he was clearly the best player on that team last year when Jason Tatum was recovering from that Achilles injury. You can't just roll the ball out there with Jason Tatum, Derek White, Peyton Pritchard, and 4 future first-round draft picks. You're not going to.

0: athletes aren't reportedly in it anymore. Like, well, they'll send Goon back. And I'm like, in the hopes that he turns into a player good enough as Jaylen Brown? Like, what are we doing here? I don't get it.
1: Let me tell you something, ladies and gentlemen. Every now and then, your host, your co-host, whatever the case may be, will make a reference so damn good you get jealous. And as somebody who has been a lifelong Family Guy fan, when he just made the mystery box reference, that is, you can't see me, but I'm giving a chef's kiss.
0: That is brilliant. You, my friend. That was a good one.
1: You know, I saw something floated around like, well, maybe the Celtics can get Kawhi Leonard.
0: Sure.
1: I mean, sure. Obviously, Kawhi is a great player, future Hall of Famer, right? But we know the issues that come with Kawhi in terms of availability. Does even if you do a player swap, does Kawhi Leonard get you any closer to a ring than what you already are with Jaylen Brown? I don't know if you do.
0: I don't either. And the thing is, what do you need to put around, like, just specifically on Kawhi? If somebody wanted to tell me that they need to break up Jason Tatum and Jaylen Brown because, in a way, they're too similar of the same player. I think Tatum is a much better offensive player, but I think Jaylen Brown's a much better defensive player than those two. But they're both kind of wing, bigger guard, body type, and even just how they play. And you say, okay, well, yeah, we're going to get away from that. You're right. Then that's Kawhi. You know, it's different if you just sit there and be like, nope, we're going to go get a point guard. We're going to go get a smaller point guard to run point, or we're going to go get a playmaking type of center. And I think you've seen it. Like, they obviously shipped out Kristaps Porzingis because that wasn't working. They do have Peyton Pritchard as that point guard, maybe in line for an even bigger role. But I thought he played really well when Jason Tatum was out to keep them alive. But, yeah, it's like I don't blame the Celtics if they want to trade Jaylen Brown under the idea that we are going all in with Jason Tatum. Good. Good. That's what you need to do. If you feel like you have a star player, you go all in and you do everything that you can to put the pieces around them to be successful. But you can't have two. And maybe that's where the Celtics are sitting there saying we can't have two. It's just got to be one, and we're going to do everything we can and use every asset. If you look at Jaylen Brown just as an asset, we're going to use this asset to make Jason Tatum the best that he possibly can be. And my comeback to that is, yeah, that's Jaylen Brown. That the asset is Jaylen Brown to help him play as well as he can. But I guess Brad Stevens doesn't see it that way, maybe.
1: Here's the thing, too. You just triggered my memory with this. You just said that the Celtics, if they do trade Jaylen Brown, they want four first-round picks.
0: Reportedly, yeah.
1: Who has four first-round picks to give up? Other than the teams that aren't really good.
0: Maybe Portland. Somebody said Portland would be one of the favorites in that. But again, look at what picks? How many? Yeah. What drafts? How many drafts down the way you're going to go? And then especially, I know Jaylen Brown's under contract. You're going to most likely want to re-sign him, right? Does he want to go play in Portland?
1: No,
0: he
1: does not.
0: Is he going to go sign another max deal in Portland? I doubt it. But you never know. It's interesting to see, and again, a lot of excitement. I think it might even be this week we get some news here on Jaylen Brown. This was SportsCenter's A New Interview podcast from Rich Eisen, featuring SportsCenter legends, available now on Disney+, the Rich Eisen Show YouTube channel, and all podcast platforms. 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

0: Monday. We had another one today involving the Charlotte Hornets. What are they up to? It's game night right here on ESPN Radio, ESPNF, Sirius XM Channel 80, presented by Progressive Insurance. He's Justin Tinsley. I'm Matt Fontana. I say, what are they up to, Justin, like it's some big mystery, right? Okay, they're a team that has some young players. They had a really good second half. They were really one of the hottest teams going into the playoffs. Didn't end well, and they're saying, hey, we're going to go all in on Brandon Miller and Con Knipple, so we're going to trade LaMelo Ball. Today they trade Miles Bridges. So it's not like it's a big mystery, but it's just a lot of change for one off season to a young basketball team.
1: Yeah, that was the best, well, I can't say the best Charlotte Hornets season, because it was really the best stretch of 30 to 35 games we've seen from the Hornets in a very, very long time. They were one of the best teams in the league at the close of last season. They were one of the most exciting teams to watch. And, yeah, on the surface, it looks like, wow, like you just blew up your team after you just had your best season in quite some time. And part of me feels that way, but part of me is looking at this from the Hornets' perspective, from a front office perspective. It's like, do we feel like LaMelo and Miles Bridges are getting us any closer to a championship? And if the answer is no, I think you have to strike while the iron is hot, while their value is as high as it is. You know, sending LaMelo to Minnesota, sending Miles Bridges to Phoenix. So I don't necessarily agree with the deals, but if the Hornets felt like we feel like we have reached our ceiling with this core of our team, and we need to do something to help assemble a new core that we feel more confident in moving forward. You may not like it, but that's just the nature of the business, man. It's the nature of the business.
0: The trade today was Miles Bridges going to the Phoenix Suns from Charlotte. In return, Charlotte gets Grayson Allen, Royce O'Neal, a 2033 first-round pick. Phoenix will actually get a second rounder in addition to Miles Bridges. So it's Bridges and a two for Grayson Allen, Royce O'Neal, and a 2033 first-round pick. Just grading the trade, I really like this for Phoenix. I do. You know, again, Grayson Allen, three-point guy. You know, Royce O'Neal, nice small forward, kind of maybe more of a bench role potentially there for the Hornets, and certainly I would assume Grayson Allen will come off the bench as well. And I think that's maybe more of the impact of what you're talking about, Justin. This isn't, you know, every trade is obviously X's and O's, and you want to make the right moves to win on the basketball court. But this is one maybe that sends more of a message, too, that, guys, Brandon Miller, you know, Con Knipple, like, you know, Kobe White, who we just paid. It's you guys. This is now the core that we're going to move forward with. And these are the reasons we make these trades, in addition to hopefully helping the team out on the floor a little bit. Let's hear from David Shepard. He's SiriusXM NBA host. He was on Game Day a little bit earlier, and he talked about both the Miles Bridges and LaMelo Ball trades.
2: Miles Bridges, somebody that was the longest tenured, you know, Charlotte Hornet. I thought he was really good in the postseason, at least in the play-in games. LaMelo Ball, an all-star by, you know, season number two, and they ship away the two longest tenured Hornets. Clearly, they're going all in on Knipple and Brandon Miller. I like Grayson Allen. I like Royce O'Neal. These are veteran guys, but I thought you had a pretty proven veteran in Miles Bridges. So clearly, it seems they're looking to go in a different direction in terms of leadership.
1: Yeah, so that's really, I get it, and I don't think David is wrong, and I think David is really trying to make sense of this deal, these deals, like we all are, right? Mm-hmm. You know, you just, again, you have your most successful season in years, and then you ship your two, I ain't gonna say the two biggest names on the team, but two guys that were really integral in that turnaround last season. So I think the hardest part for the Hornets moving forward is convincing that fan base that these moves are the right moves. And that's something only time will be able to prove right for the Hornets front office. Because, yeah, you know, you're all in on Brandon Miller. You're all in on Con Knipple. You're all in on Kobe White, for at least as of right now. But part of the reason why all three of those guys looked so good last season is because they were playing alongside a LaMelo Ball. They were playing alongside a Miles Bridges. So now how is that this new core of the team going to look when the older core was shipped elsewhere? So I don't have the answer for that yet, but the big thing for the Hornets is how do they maintain the loyalty and the trust in that fan base that is honestly still asking what the hell is going on right now.
0: And especially with a team that was as hot as they finished, and they ended up getting the 9 seed. They blew out the Heat to advance to the second game of the play-in tournament, and then they lost the Magic, who ended up getting the 8 seed, and they move in, you know, to the regular the playoffs there. But I look at it from this standpoint too, Justin. Like, we talked about Charlotte and how hot they got. They missed the playoffs, like the top six out of the play-in tournament by 2 games. 2 games, and they could have been the 5 seed. So, like, I don't understand how they're not sitting there saying, we got some good experience with this team now, and if we can just avoid a slower start, like, we could make some noise, and we could be in the regular playoffs and out of the play-in tournament. And you could still, you know, maybe look up and say, we still have to be able to beat the Knicks. We're still going to beat the Celtics, the Cavs, the Pistons, the teams that we're looking up at in the Eastern Conference. But I thought you would have been feeling good about the path that you were on. And instead of just staying on it, they said, well, we're just going to make some moves here, and we're going to kind of change everything. I understand wanting to go all in with Brandon Miller and Con Knipple. And again, maybe behind the scenes, Miles Bridges and LaMelo Ball weren't going to be on board with that. I have no idea. Maybe that had something to do with this, but it just seems very interesting to see a team that was building in the right direction all of a sudden. Again, I don't want to say blow it up because it's not relative of that, but they traded away two pieces, right, two huge pieces to their team.
1: I do wonder what the Hornets feel are realistic expectations for this team next season.
0: Right.
1: Because like you said, you made the play-in last year. But to your point, you're 2 wins away, or 2 games away, rather, from being, you know, top 5, 6 seed in the Eastern Conference playoffs. And you never know what happens if you get in on the quote-unquote regular side of the playoffs, right? You never know how that turns out. So it's I do wonder, beyond just the trades themselves, how do they convince that fan base that has been waiting for a good team for so long that these are the right moves after the most successful season that you've had in years?
0: They started the season 4-14. They got to 26-29 by the All-Star break last year. And they don't want to build on that for some reason. It's an interesting one, but the trades are coming in the NBA. 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Again, that is redcross.org/ESPN. Coming up, what's next for the King? 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
14: I'm Chad Ryder. A thriller for Sunday Night Baseball at Fenway Park featured quite a bit. The start with Sonny Gray had a no-hitter broken up in the eighth. Then Aroldis Chapman, the Boston closer against his former team, gives up two to New York in the ninth. Yankees score two more in the tenth. Then Jaron Duran with a walk-off base hit and a three-run Boston tenth as the Red Sox outlast the Yankees 5-4 in 10 for a four-game sweep. Royals stop a four-game losing streak, edging the White Sox 5-4. Kansas City catcher Carter Jensen had three hits, including a tie-breaking RBI double. And Chicago and Cleveland now tied for first in the AL Central after the Guardians defeat the Mariners 6-5. What a power run it's been for Tampa Bay's young star third baseman.
15: Swings and it's this one, a mile high to deep left center. Way back and way gone. Into the back of the daiquiri deck for Junior Caminero. He didn't homer in the first, but he's now homered in four straight games.
14: And he's also hit seven home runs in the last six games. The call on 620 WDAE as the Rays get their fifth straight win, 5-1 over the Diamondbacks. Tampa Bay currently with a one-game first-place lead on New York. And soccer action at the World Cup, the knockout round, the only game of the day. Canada with a 1-0 victory over South Africa. Steven Strachio scored the lone goal in stoppage time. In golf, there will be a playoff tomorrow in Connecticut. Scottie Scheffler and Victor Hovland tied at 21-under at the Travelers Championship.
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0: friendship. I thank you very much for that. But there's something that just makes it feel right when you got rumors and drama with Bron and what team he's going to. That means we're officially into the NBA offseason. I'm Matt Fontana. He's Justin Tinsley with you tonight here on Game Night on ESPN Radio, ESPN app, and Sirius XM Channel 80. Justin, it just feels right. It's not a knock on Bron. He's for a long time was the center of the universe in the NBA. And it was always a lot of question on where he'd be playing basketball next year. And we're back at it again.
1: You know, I knew we were going to be talking about this topic. And right before we came back on, I decided to Google something that I wrote. I see the date on it right now. It was published July 2nd, 2018.
0: Okay.
1: I wrote this article because this was obviously the offseason right after LeBron's last year in Cleveland in 2018. Mm-hmm. They had just lost to the Warriors in the finals. And I titled this piece, which I thought was some incredible prose at the time, "The Last LeBron James-Led Free Agency." And the deck of the story is, "Hope you enjoyed the chaos because it's probably the Kings' final one."
0: Mm.
1: Nearly a decade later, we are still talking about LeBron James and free agency. And to be quite honest, the Giannis trade has already happened. Correct. LaMelo has already happened. Miles Bridges has already happened. I would venture to say, in terms of actual free agents, he's probably at least the biggest name, you know? So he's still... There's nothing like a LeBron James free agency. There's chaos. There's rumors. There's innuendo. People will dissect tweets. People will dissect Instagram posts and stories as if they know. The only person who really knows what the hell they're about to do is LeBron James. And after that, the only person that will know after that is Rich Paul. After that, we will all find out at the same damn time.
0: I thought you were going to say
1: after because I have
0: that.
1: No clue. I have no clue, Matt, what's about to happen. I have ideas.
0: Right.
1: I have landing spots. But no, if anyone tells you they have the inside track on what LeBron James is about to do, that also means they have some oceanfront property in Idaho that they're going to try to sell us.
0: I thought you were going to say after Rich Paul finds out, then Adele would find out. Then the rest of us will all find out on who it is. I thought you were going to throw the Adele.
1: Savannah's going to find out first.
0: Savannah will find out. Savannah will be in on that, yes. Too. And then Adele would be, yes, on that list there somewhere, too. But no, and this one is a little different because there was a time, Justin, that and it wasn't that long ago that 30 teams would line up for the services of LeBron James. Are we in, yep, that world anymore? Not necessarily. I mean, I get it. He's 40, you know, going to be 42 years old soon during the season. But the thing about Bron is he still averaged 20 points a game last year. He was still in consideration for all NBA. He can still get it done. As the number one, obviously not. But I think so much about teams that could just use that experience, still his play. Like the fact that even again at 41 years old, he's still one of the biggest, fastest, strongest guys on the court playing against guys half his age, and he's still getting it done. There's a value out there to someone, and I understand that it's not the Lakers anymore. They feel like they've probably gotten everything out of him that they can. They're ready to move forward with Luka, and I don't think Bron's standing in the way of that either. You know, there was a clip from Brian Windhorst that I heard last week, and Windy just summed it up so well. He feels like there's two paths the Lakers can go on. It's either... we give Bron a contract when free agency starts, and then we know how much to spend out from the way out, or you flip it. We're going to go out and sign the players we want to sign, get the guys in here that we can, and then whatever is left over, we can then offer to LeBron as an option. In the reports, Bron said, if you're not going to pay me the max, then just I need to know that money is going towards players that are going to help us win around here. It's just when there's that much involved, just call it for what it is. You don't want him back, L.A. And I'm sure Bron would like to go back, but understands, okay, I'll move on. I'm not going to sit there and beg for them to take me back. I'll go play somewhere else. There's a lot going on. I want to hear from David Shepard, though. He was on Game Day, of course, SiriusXM NBA host. And he was on Game Day, and he actually talked about the Austin Reeves signing and why he feels like that could have a play for LeBron. Here's David Shepard.
2: I believe signing Austin Reeves for $185 million is going to pay dividends, because I think that's the closest teammate to LeBron James besides his son. So I think that's going to open up a pathway for LeBron James to return to the LA Lakers. Now, I don't see the LA Lakers being contenders. And if you're LeBron James and you're playing this long in your career and you're playing at such a high level, I don't understand why he's not looking more at a contender. Like, I don't understand why he's so complacent to just re-sign with the LA Lakers, because I do not think their window is a championship team. But when they signed Austin Reeves to $185 million, I think that was their way of capitulating to LeBron James and saying, hey, like, this is the teammate that we know you want, so this is how we're going to bring you back.
1: You know, when I hear that, Matt, and I don't think David's wrong. LeBron has always spoken very, very, very, very highly of Austin Reeves and vice versa, right? So I do think there is some validity in that. Now, in terms of him just going to sign with a contender, you really have to, one, who are the contenders you're talking about? And two, one, do they have the cap space? And two, does LeBron even want to go there? Because sure, it's not just about, oh, let me just go sign with any random contender. Does he want to be there with that franchise?
0: I think about that so much, and I'm biased because I'm in Cleveland and he won a championship here. I would assume LeBron likes that it's nice, easy, and clean. I played for three franchises, and I won a championship for all three of those teams. That's where the Warriors are the new team. And I saw a report this evening, Kevin O'Connor from Yahoo, said that the Warriors want to make a run, not just even at LeBron, but also in Anthony Davis, too, and trying to recreate, you know, the superstar team that probably would have dominated everybody about 5 years ago.
1: Right.
0: Maybe a little late, but still. Why would Bron do that? Why would he do that to the team that he went up against so much when he was in Cleveland? I know he likes and respects and probably actually would love to play with Steph Curry, but I think he would want, like, Steph to come to his team. This has a little of that Dwayne Wade when he went to Miami, and he's like, oh, I'm joining D. Wade's team, and everybody knew it was Bron's team anyway. I think that's just too messy. I'm with you. I don't know if I don't think that works.
1: I've long said that I think the best, you know, destination for him is where he already is. Is where he already is. Is with the Lakers. Now, will they win a championship next year? No, I don't know, but we saw the Knicks come out of nowhere.
0: And
1: win a title. Not come out of nowhere, because they made the Eastern Conference Finals the year before, but, like, I don't think they're, like, this list of contenders that people talk about, I don't know if that list of contenders actually exists in terms of LeBron James's wheelhouse. I would love to see him back in L.A. for the same exact reasons you just said. You played for three teams. You won four rings with those three teams. You got four finals MVPs. Like, it doesn't map out better for you than that. Now, if you go to a fourth team, you got to win another ring there just to keep everything symmetrical, right? Mm-hmm. You know, in synergy. But if he can get back to the Lakers, if he and the Lakers can agree on a contract, on a situation where we can fill out the rest of this roster to the best of our ability, and we would love to have you back, I think that's the best situation for him. But there is no clear-cut destination. I saw some reports earlier about Miami wanting to offer, you know, a sign-and-trade to bring him and Bronny to Miami. I don't think you need to go do that again, because even if you go to Miami, I don't think, you know, a soon-to-be 42-year-old LeBron with Giannis and Bam Adebayo and who else that's not, to me, that's not a championship.
0: That's a five seed. That's a five seed in the East.
1: That's a five seed. Yeah. And, like, why do all of that when you can, honestly, you can get a five seed with the Lakers?
0: Well, and that's where I think Bron is maybe even trying to play a game of his own, because going into the 26-27 season coming up, Luka's going to have a cap hit of $49.5 million. Now, Austin Reeves will probably be around 41, but that's still technically a pending transaction because it's not gone through because free agency hasn't started yet, all that kind of stuff. The next highest paid guy on the Lakers, Jared Vanderbilt at $12 million. They're going to have, to the first apron, again, without the Reeves contract on there yet, $116 million to the apron. So take off the Austin Reeves $42 million, I'm terrible at math. I'm just going to guess somewhere around $70 million, $75 million. And I think that's what LeBron's sitting there saying, what are you going to do with that? What are we going to do with that? Who are we going to bring in peace? So, again, if Bron would sign for the mid-level exception or even somewhere around $20 million, a little ahead of that, okay, fine. Where's that other $50, $60, $70 million that you're going to have to get to the apron? What are we going to do with that? And who are we going to go get? But the problem is, like you were talking about earlier, Justin, you're sorry. Who are you? LeBron is probably one of the best free agents available. They're not walking around. They're not a bunch of, so I'll tell you, Lakers are interested in Dean Wade. I love Dean Wade. Dean Wade's a rotational bench player, and he might go to the Lakers or interested in Lakers. Those aren't the guys that are going to really move the needle out there. No. I think that's what Bron's trying to figure out. Who else can we get here? What's my best situation? Because I think he only has one goal. That's try to win another championship. Can he do it in L.A.? Maybe. Can he do it somewhere else? I think same answer. Maybe. But got to find that right spot. Coming up, the center of attention. It's game night here on ESPN Radio.
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14: 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Ask them how the posts in their feed make them feel. These apps are built to be addictive, so kids, all of us in fact, will keep coming back for more, even when we are made to feel worse. It's bizarre. You might need to help your son or daughter reset their algorithm by unfollowing certain accounts and following or interacting with more positive ones. They might need suggestions of other healthier things to do, or to see you leading the way by example and putting your own phone away. In the run-up to bedtime, everyone's phone should go away, no questions asked. And if you need some help sort of, I guess, resetting expectations, try engaging parents of your kids' friends for a more coordinated effort. I'm Dr. Sanjay Gupta, helping you live a better life.
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0: in the professional sports world. You got agents, you got marketing people. There's a lot of different ways to get your message across. Sometimes those messages are cryptic. You want to let people think about what you're trying to say. I think Brandon Ayuk is well past that. He's trying to make it known that he does not want to play for the San Francisco 49ers anymore. And the 49ers say, well, we're going to let you ride and sweat this one on out. It's game night right here on ESPN Radio, ESPN app, Sirius XM Channel 80. Justin Tinsley, Matt Fontana with you here tonight. So I just want to give background, you know, Justin, and jump in if I missed anything. Just kind of let's give everybody a little background on Brandon Ayuk. Okay, so Brandon Ayuk, wide receiver, former first-round pick of the San Francisco 49ers, had some very solid seasons for them. He's also dealt with some injuries. And a couple of years ago, he was due for a contract extension. It was kind of contentious all offseason. And then, like, right at the end of training camp in 2024, he gets a four-year, $120 million extension with the 49ers. He goes out, he plays, unfortunately, tears his ACL, and he misses most of the season. He comes back last year. He's on PUP list coming off the injury. And then he just ghosts the 49ers. He stopped showing up. There were people who said he, even over the summer, just stopped doing his rehab, getting a, you know, his knee treatment and all that kind of stuff. The 49ers place him on the they get the money back off his contract because he was lack of participation. They placed him on the reserve list because he just stopped showing up. And they put him on the reserve left squad list. That's what it was. And now we're into this offseason where Brandon Ayuk is posting social media videos and calling out the 49ers and trying to say, I want to go play for the Washington Commanders. It's just, Justin, I want to turn the floor to you, man. Just your thoughts on this whole situation with Brandon Ayuk and the 49ers.
1: Nothing. No. Have you ever seen a breakup happen on social media where one side is posting about, oh, this is why this side isn't worth a damn, and I'm trying to be as politically correct as possible.
0: And FCC,
1: and it gets
0: correct,
1: really cringe. Yeah, you know, I like doing radio, so I want to be invited back. So I won't say exactly what I want to say.
0: I love doing shows with you too. So no, yeah,
1: exactly. This is it's. I thought Giannis and the Bucks was the most uncomfortable long-term breakup that we would see in sports. Brandon Ayuk, Ayuk and the 49ers, and really is Brandon Ayuk, just said, hold my beer. Like, I want this to be over. I don't think he's doing himself any favors by all of these Instagram videos he's posting. I don't – what if his end goal is to be cut by the 49ers – what makes you so sure that you that the Commanders are going to sign you? Yes, I understand that Jaden Daniels was your teammate at Arizona State, mind you, not at LSU where he won his Heisman. Mm-hmm. You know, so it's hustling backwards in a sense to me. It doesn't make him look good. And I remember I saw a video just recently of George Kittle. I believe he was doing an interview with Barstool, and they mentioned Brandon Ayuk. And I believe one of the hosts on there is a Commanders fan. He was like, well, once we get Brandon Ayuk, you know, our offense is going to pick up. And George Kittle, you could tell he wanted to say something more. He essentially said, good luck with that. Good luck with that.
0: Yeah.
1: Because this isn't something where this I guess you could say division between franchise and player just started over the last couple of weeks. You did an excellent breakdown of Ayuk's career. Like, this has been going on since before he signed that $100 million contract. Mm-hmm. And even after he signed the $100 million contract, they were still at odds, so much so that he had to give money back after signing that contract, after going AWOL. That's not the reputation you want to have to get out of a contract. We've seen wide receivers be quote-unquote divas, right? But this is not diva activity. This is... I don't know what you would call this. This is, again, I'll just say it again. This is hustling backwards, and I don't think Brandon Ayuk is doing himself any favors whatsoever, and it's really unfortunate because this is a really good football player when he's healthy.
0: Yeah. Let's hear from Brandon Ayuk himself. He's on YouTube, and he talks about the GM of the San Francisco 49ers. This is Brandon Ayuk.
2: General manager going to pull up to my house. Oh, weirdo. Like, bro, don't pull up to my house uninvited, boy. It ain't safe. Little but I knew his ass was gonna do it. So I'm looking at my camera, my front door camera. I see a big old white boy, white man, former NFL safety. And I'm like, oh, hell no. And I know my wife is about to be back home soon. So I had to call my wife and say, it's a big ass white man at the house. I don't know what he's doing over there. He was not invited. Creepy. So if you on your way home, just probably just spin the block a few times because I don't know what bro on.
1: I don't know what you're on, Brandon. Right. I'm pro player in a lot of situations when it comes to you know an individual player against a machine that is a franchise, and especially a franchise that is the NFL, right? You know, it's just, but this right here, I don't. There's got to be a different way to ask out of this contract. There's got to be a different, because we've been talking about this for a few days now.
3: Oh, yeah.
1: I don't think he's getting any closer to being cut by the 49ers. They honestly have no real reason to cut him.
3: No, they got the void money back, or they voided the guarantees to get the money back because of his refusal to play. Now, one other cut here from Brandon Ayuk talks about him trying to find his way to the Washington Commanders. Here's more Brandon Ayuk.
2: The story is, I don't with them and I never will, but I forgive, you feel me? You feel me? I'm trying to get better. I'm trying to grow. I'm trying to heal, so I ain't finna hold it against, but we is not cool. We won't be cool, and I will never be stepping in that building except for on October 19th when I come through with that belt.
1: Now, I will say this. If he can figure out a way to get out of that contract, and if he can figure out a way to get to Washington, D.C. to play for the Commanders, that will be a very interesting game to watch on October 19th. But you got to cross 6 or 7 different bridges before you even get to that point.
3: Here's the thing about Brandon Ayuk that let's start with assuming that the Washington Commanders are a well-run organization. I don't think that was always the case for a long time. Maybe it's not the case now. But let's just pretend that they're a well-run organization and they know what they're doing. So are the San Francisco 49ers. Like, why is Brandon Ayuk? Like, that would be my first thing to him. Be like, listen, man, wait a minute. You have one of the best coaches in the NFL, and in my opinion, maybe even the best coach in the NFL. You've got offensive weapons all around you. You've got some stud players on defense, and I understand that Bosa and Fred Warner got hurt last year, but still, like, they should be coming back. And you can't make it work over there? Wait. They gave you $120 million? Yep. And you can't make it work over there? What makes you think we're going to make it work over here? Like, that's my biggest thing on this whole thing, JT, is I just look at him and I just go, if you can't make it work in San Francisco, what makes you think you're going to work in any other spot? And I get, again, maybe that's disrespect for the contract and time passes, you just won't let it go, and hey, that's his prerogative, so be it. 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
24: I'm John Ryder. In golf, a terrific finish in the final round of the Travelers Championship in Connecticut, and it will be decided in a playoff.
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27: 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And a fist pump from Scottie Scheffler. And we're coming back on Monday. He and Victor Hovland finish at 21 under par. Chance of USA for Scotty. The fans from Norway are here. They're going to have to come back on Monday. We're going to have a playoff.
24: Call on SiriusXM PGA Tour Radio. The Norwegian fans were there for Victor Hovland. Norway just recently played a World Cup match in Foxborough, Massachusetts. But Scottie Scheffler forcing a playoff by sinking an 8-foot par putt on 18. The first women's major of the year goes to Haran Ryu, winning the PGA Championship at 13-under in Minnesota. An NBA trade, Hornets sending Miles Bridges, a 2029 first-rounder, and a 2027 second-rounder to Phoenix for Grayson Allen, Royce O'Neal, and a 2033 first-round pick, reports ESPN's Shams Charania. There's just one World Cup knockout round game today. To start off the knockout round, this was a thriller as Canada defeated South Africa 1-0. Canada moving on to the round of 16 for the first time ever. Sunday night baseball was a good one at Fenway. Red Sox over the Yankees 5-4 in 10 innings to complete a four-game sweep. Sonny Gray had a no-hitter broken up in the eighth. Jaron Duran with a walk-off single and a three-run boss to 10th after New York scored 2 of the 10.
28: Hey, it's Michelle Smallman, and coming up Monday with NBA free agency on the horizon, I'll tell you which teams need to go superstar hunting if they want to compete for the title. It's Unsportsmanlike, 6 a.m. Eastern, right here on ESPN Radio, ESPN2, and ESPNU.

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1: Did we see the end of a dynamic duo in Boston? Jaylen Brown playing for the Celtics, or could he find a new home? It's Game Night right here on ESPN Radio, the ESPN app, Sirius XM Channel 80, presented by Progressive Insurance. A dynamic duo of our own making here. He's Justin Tinsley. I'm Matt Fontana. But we're not going anywhere. Neither one of us are getting traded. We'll take the $48 and $47 million contracts those guys have, though.
2: Absolutely.
1: Write that down. Put that down. We'll take the contracts. But we'll stick around together. With Jaylen Brown, it's just the biggest story in the NBA. Like, it's so funny, Justin. Like, we had a trade today with Miles Bridges. We had the LaMelo trade, which is a big one. The Giannis thing kicked everything off. But I think even with the other moves, and Braun is a story as well, everybody's just, like, the next domino feels to be Jaylen Brown, which could then, again, open things up, change things for LeBron, open things up, change things for Kawhi. Like, I feel like that's the next one. The question is, when and if we're going to get this Jaylen Brown move?
2: That's the $6 million question. You know, for a bunch of reasons you just said, Matt, I think the resolution is they do nothing. Because, again, we talked about it earlier in the show. Unless there's a deal that we are just not seeing right now, unless there's something that we just haven't thought of, I don't think Boston gets better by dealing this guy. But to your point, it is you can't even call it an elephant in the room anymore because everyone's talking about it. It's not hiding in a corner. Like, it's in the middle of the room. In a lot of ways, all roads and all discussions lead back to Jaylen Brown in Boston.
1: And there's multiple ways that GMs can drum up interest. It's the secretive, no, we're not trading him, we're not trading him. And then you call the other GMs and go, hey, are you interested? You know, what do you got? The other one is maybe what Brad Stevens is doing. Hey, he's available. And I'm not saying that Brad Stevens has said that, but it's just there's just been so much driven about it that it's letting everybody be known. If you're interested, send the deal. And now we're even at the point that you're getting reports of teams that aren't interested. Like, that's how open this is, that you're getting reports of teams that go, actually, we're not interested, and we're not potentially going to be making an offer for Jaylen Brown. And that's my only thought process on that. We're at a, I don't want to say a point of no return, because I don't buy that. I wouldn't believe that.
2: Yeah,
1: because certainly I could see Jaylen Brown going back, and I also think he's pretty well respected within the organization. I think there's a mutual respect between the two. So if it was, hey, this is business, we're happy to have you back, like, you know, welcome back, we're going to keep going, trade and materialize, and vice versa, if the trade materializes, going to be gone. But at this point, like, there's reports the Celtics want four first round picks, right? Are those four first round picks going to line up next to Jason Tatum next year?
2: No.
1: Are they going to go out there and guard Jalen Brunson? Are they going to stop Karl Anthony Towns? No. And that's where I don't understand that side of it from Boston. If the Celtics wanted to say, we need to trade Jaylen Brown because we need to try something different, we need a different roster construction, a different roster makeup, I'd sit there and I go, okay, that makes sense. You know, you got bounced first round, 76ers, and the 76ers got swept out by the Knicks. Okay, that uber super disappointing, right? Didn't like that. Is that enough to shake everything up and do this? I don't know, but just to hear reports they want picks back, that is even more mind-boggling to me than trying to trade Jaylen Brown. I really don't get that at all.
2: Oh, I'm not going to say all, but if what you want are picks and four first-round picks, you are, in essence, sacrificing your championship window at least next season.
1: Sure.
2: Because, you know, you can go get those four picks. Jason Tatum is not leading you past, you know, he's not leading you past the good teams in the East. And I'm not even talking about the New York Knicks. Shoot, I'm not even talking about the Indiana Pacers, who should get Tyrese Halliburton back next season. Like, you trade Jaylen Brown and you don't get a comparable talent back in return, the Celtics are not, they
1: blew a 3-1
2: lead.
1: You're losing in six to the Magic. You're losing six. Yeah. You're losing in six to the Magic. You are.
2: If you don't get a comparable talent back for Jaylen Brown, you're looking at potentially being in the play-in because he's that big of a talent. He's that good of a talent. Yeah, go ahead.
1: No, I was going to say, like, the talent part of it is also they won a championship, so it must fit. Like, that's my thing. And yeah. I know Jason Tatum was injured for a lot of last year, but that's my thing, Justin. It's almost like the Celtics are operating that they think they can't win a championship with this group, and it's like, well, you just did 2 years ago, you know?
2: My thing is, if you're the Celtics...
1: 3 years ago, sorry, 3 years ago at this point.
2: If you're the Celtics, right, you want to make a deal, you need to make a deal sooner than later, because the longer you let this linger, like, oh, are the Celtics trying to trade him? Oh, these rumors of this coming out, these rumors of this coming out... It's only going to make, once the team gets back together later this summer, early fall, that much more uncomfortable. So you need to have a definitive statement sooner than later. I'm not saying you need to have a definitive statement right now because you want to see how free agency plays out. But like you can't just let this linger and fester. Like either Brown and Tatum are going to be your guys going into next season, or you find the deal or the best possible deal that you have and you move forward. Because if you go back into training camp with Jaylen Brown and the rumors are still there, like, well, we'll see how this looks come the trade deadline, you're already basically sacrificing a season where you feel like you're still part of the championship conversation. And it just feels like when I look at this situation, Matt, Boston is for some reason trying to play with fire in this situation. Mm-hmm. I understand the ins and outs. I understand the details. But you're not really going to get someone as good in return as a Jaylen Brown. He's just not out there.
1: The other part, one article I read today was this list of teams being interested. The Raptors, the Nets, the Hornets, and the Hawks. What all four of those teams have in common? They're in the East. Why would Boston want to help them? Like, you know, the other one is Cleveland. Reportedly, the Celtics really want Evan Mobley for a trade. Okay, sure, I get that swap. I don't say the same thing to the Cavs front office. Why would you want to go in any... I get it. Jaylen Brown's a really good player. Evan Mobley's a pretty good player. Like, I don't want that to work out for them. Even if it almost works out for me, that's fine. You know, maybe the Clippers? Sure, that's fine. But the Celtics sitting there... with that collection of teams, I get that you can't just shut down and say, well, we never trade with an Eastern Conference.

0: deal is just it explodes in your face. You know, like that, then the whole deal falls apart because if you're the team trading for Jaylen Brown and you got to give up a haul that is, let's just say, 4 first-round picks, you're not doing that without confirmation that he is going to re-sign with you. And that's more important, honestly, than any other part of this equation.
1: And that's counterintuitive because then Jaylen Brown would sit there and say, "Well, you just gave up all these draft picks. How are you going to build this team around me?"
0: Exactly.
1: You know, number one, you're any team that would have the 4 picks to give up to the Celtics is probably a pretty bad basketball team. Good basketball teams, maybe outside of Oklahoma City, have a rich of draft picks, right? But they don't have the salary cap space. You need a bad team to have the salary cap space to take on Jaylen Brown in his contract, to have a surplus of picks to equal what the Boston Celtics have. So then if you're Jaylen Brown, like, you know, again, just off this list, the Nets, okay. Well, what are you going to build around me now that you give up all these picks? The Hawks are a little bit different because, like, I feel like the Hawks are actually kind of cooking a little bit down there with some of their moves, and actually that might put them over the top, which would make a lot of sense for them. But, yeah, for the vast majority of them, from Jaylen Brown, you're like, this isn't a good situation. And given all this future, I get you had to give it up to get me here. But what do we got to maintain it coming up in the future? Well, speaking of in the future, is it time for a salary cap? It's game night right here on ESPN Radio and the ESPN app.
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1: A Better Life with Dr. Sanjay Gupta.
2: You know, summer is a great time to re-examine how much time your kids are spending on social media, along with what they are seeing and who they are engaging with. Ask them how the posts in their feed make them feel. These apps are built to be addictive, so kids, all of us in fact, will keep coming back for more, even when we are made to feel worse. It's bizarre. You might need to help your son or daughter reset their algorithm by unfollowing certain accounts and following or interacting with more positive ones. They might need suggestions of other healthier things to do, or to see you leading the way by example and putting your own phone away. In the run-up to bedtime, everyone's phone should go away, no questions asked. And if you need some help, sort of, I guess, resetting expectations, try engaging parents of your kids' friends for a more coordinated effort. I'm Dr. Sanjay Gupta, helping you live a better life.

0: things are, right? There's no need to change. That's just the way things are, and that's just how we do things. Like in baseball, well, we don't need a salary cap. We've gone almost, well, now over 30 years of not having a salary cap, and it just works out. Let's just keep it that way. I don't think that's the world that we live in anymore. The problem is you're going to have to move heaven and earth to get a salary cap back into baseball. It's game night right here on ESPN Radio, ESPN app, Sirius XM Channel 80, presented by Progressive Insurance. I'm Matt Fontana. He is Justin Tinsley. If you're a baseball fan, I think we all kind of have this little pit in our stomach, a little fear of what is on the horizon for the game that we love so much. Because there's a good chance, Justin, that we're going to have a work stoppage. And it's up because the collective bargaining agreement on the first of the year, 2027, it will have expired. And they're working, well, I don't say working together, but they have sent some negotiations back and forth. They've sent some offers back, and Major League Baseball is making it pretty clear they want a salary cap.
1: Yeah. Just mention about the work stoppage, and I never want to see that in sports, you know, just because, yeah, on the surface, it's like I'm a fan of the game. I want to be able to watch the game. And, you know, life's just a lot more fun when you have that security blanket that are sports. And, you know, certain times of the year you'll have sports. So I'm not celebrating. Obviously, I would never celebrate a work stoppage in sports. But also I think about, you know, the people who work for these teams, like the people who work in the stadiums, that work the parking lot, like so many people would be impacted by a work stoppage that I just don't want to see it. But when we talk about a salary cap in baseball, we could talk about the pros and the cons of a salary cap. And I think there's many on both sides. But realistically, do I expect to see this next season? Two seasons from now, three seasons from now, five seasons from now. To be honest with you, Matt, I don't, because I just don't think the union would go for something like this. And it could have. I could be wrong. I could absolutely be wrong. But it's going to have to take a yeoman's effort to convince the majority of the decision makers in baseball to introduce a salary cap into a game, as you just so eloquently said, has existed without a salary cap for so long. None of us even know what a salary cap in baseball would look like. Obviously, we know what the numbers may be, but there's just so much that I believe has to happen before this even, to me, becomes a realistic conversation.
0: The last time that the owners, because baseball obviously has never had a salary cap, but the last time the owners even proposed a salary cap was 1994. So they haven't even brought the subject up for 32 years of proposing a hard salary cap. They did that in 1994. What happened after that? A work stoppage. So that's kind of, I think, maybe history repeating itself a little bit here. And like you said, there's two sides to all of it, because the idea would be salary cap, which means salary floor, which means that I believe there's 12 teams that are not meeting the salary floor. They would need to spend more money, which would be more money in the pockets of maybe some mid-level guys or some lower roster-end guys. Okay, fine. Revenue split, 50-50 revenue split. They would actually pool all the media money, which is what the NFL does. Basketball for their national games, it all gets pooled and redistributed. So I see where the owners are coming with it. I've said this on a couple other shows, Justin. I haven't talked to you about this. I want to get your thoughts on what I'm about to say. I think the owners trying to put a salary cap in baseball will be the hardest thing that has ever been done in sports, ever. I don't know how they do it. I really don't.
1: You know, nothing's possible until you do it, right?
0: That's a good point.
1: But but to your point though, Matt, I'm in 100% agreement. This is a league, this is a sport that has never had a salary cap. And this is, how do you convince a sport to, it's one thing if you want to have a pitch clock, right?
0: Sure.
1: That's one thing. That's one thing. You can convince people of that. Like, hey, the entertainment value of the game, let's speed it up for A, B, C, D, and E reasons, right? A salary cap, which at its core affects money, mm-hmm. affects hundreds of millions of dollars, which we've seen baseball. We always say, hey, you want to get paid in sports, you go play baseball because that's where the money is because there's no salary cap. You know, there will never be an Ohtani-like contract in the NBA just because there is a salary cap. I just don't see a world, and I could be wrong, and if I'm wrong, I will gladly come back on game night and eat crow. But I just do not see a world or a universe where Major League Baseball and the union come to an agreement and say, like, hey, let's implement a salary cap in this game, and that will completely change the look, feel, and texture of the game. And I'm not even saying that it would completely change it all in a negative sense. I don't believe that. But when you're trying to implement such a massive, sweeping, overwhelming change that is a salary cap in a sport that has never operated with the salary cap, I just don't see how that's possible. I don't see how you get enough people on your side to agree with it.
0: Let's hear from Jesse Rogers, ESPN MLB reporter, and he talks about some of the biggest keys to Major League Baseball's latest collective bargaining agreement proposal. There's Jesse Rogers running through some of those.
2: This is all under a salary cap system. That's important to know because the union really doesn't want to negotiate any of the little details within a cap system, but the league is still going to make the offer. They're sort of legally bound to listen to it, the union is. And so today the league unveiled their final phase of a salary cap system. The headline is, if you're a free agent, you can only sign with another team for a maximum contract of 5 years and 15% of the cap, which right now would be, let's say you want to go to another team this offseason, you can sign for 5 years and $202 million. If you want to stay with your own team, you can sign for 6 years. And that's the sort of cornerstone player provision, they're calling it, similar to the Larry Bird exception in the NBA, where a team can retain its own star by offering a sixth year and 16% of its cap.
1: Do you know how much money will be left on the table? These are baseball players. They're used to the gaudy contracts.
0: Right.
1: You know, even the, and I'm not even talking about the superstars of the world, even the, just the really good players of the world get massive contracts. 5 years, $202 million. Now, for you and for me, we sign that and we don't look back.
0: Correct.
1: For baseball players, professional baseball players, when you look at the grand scheme of things, you start adding up the numbers, that's a lot of money that would no longer be available to them because it is a salary cap. Now, if you're an owner, you probably love the idea, which is why they're proposing it. You know, so again, as Jesse said, the union is obligated to hear the league out on this, but that doesn't mean you got to come to an agreement on it either.
0: Let's also hear from Jesse, because I thought this was a great question. How does MLB trying to sell this to the Players Association? Here's Jesse Rogers.
2: The salary growth of Major League Baseball players has actually gone slower than the other leagues who are in a cap system. This would create a partnership between the league and the union where they'd both be invested to grow the sport and grow the revenues. This is what's happening in the other sports. This is something they're going to hammer home until this thing gets figured out. The idea that the rate of growth of salaries has actually been slower than the other players in the leagues with a cap system. That's why they think the players should go along with it.
1: I just don't know how you're still going to say. Look, Jesse, baseball savant, baseball genius. I just don't see how this is going to happen anytime soon, man. I just don't see it.
0: And that's the problem. The union's supposed to look out for the majority of the players, right, in the best interest. The best interests are the jobbers, the guys that are on the mid, where it's like if you increase to a salary floor, they're making more money. I think they're just looking at the stars saying, well, we'll try to protect you from your money. It's not what a union should be doing. Coming up, a little more than just a hard foul. It's game night here on ESPN Radio.
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14: I'm Sean Ryder. Longtime rivals matching up for Sunday Night Baseball. The Red Sox and the Yankees. He had a near-no hitter and a walk-off as well.
15: The pitch. Swing and a line drive. Base hit right field. Out into the vacated right field. In to score Yoshida. Duran wins it. And they mob him between first and second. A seesaw battle in the late stages, and the Red Sox win it in 10. They walk it off 5-4. What a win.
14: John Shanby with the final call here on ESPN Radio. The Red Sox complete a four-game sweep of the Yankees, who've lost 8 of 10. 5-4, the final in 10 innings on that Jaron Duran walk-off, a Boston 3-run 10th after a New York 2-run 9th and 10th as well. Sonny Gray, the Boston starter, a no-hitter, broken up in the 8th. He was terrific, of course, against the no-decision. He did reach 2,000 career strikeouts. The Dodgers double up the Padres 4-2 in San Diego. Mookie Betts with a 2-run single. Shohei Ohtani with an RBI single as well. Cubs over the Brewers 4-3 in 10 innings in Milwaukee. Also in 10 in Detroit, the Astros beat the Tigers 7-5. Christian Walker with a 3-run homer. The Rays have won 5 in a row. 5-1 winners over the Diamondbacks. Junior Caminero homers again. 7th homer in his last 6 games. And Tampa Bay has a 1-game first-place lead on the Yankees. One World Cup game today was in the knockout stage. Canada over South Africa 1-0. Canada moving on to the round of 16 for the first time ever.
10: Hey, it's Evan Cohen. Coming up Monday, my favorite part of the NBA season is here. It's almost time for legal tampering, and I'll tell you everything you should be paying attention to. It's Unsportsmanlike, 6 a.m. Eastern, right here on ESPN Radio, ESPN2, and ESPNU.

0: NBA last week. It was the league that came in to protect Caitlin Clark, but by doing that, are they actually just opening her up for more? It's Game Night right here on ESPN Radio, the ESPN app, and SiriusXM Channel 80. Justin Tinsley, Matt Fontana with you here tonight. Caitlin Clark in the WNBA, Justin, has been obviously great for the league, but it's come with this other side of it where,
1: yeah,
0: you know, outcast is probably the wrong word because that's not what it is, but I guess just a level of, you know, other players don't seem to like her. They don't seem to like her that she was just handed the keys to the league. It seems to be that way. And so many people come out and bring up so many of the women that helped build the league to what it is today. And it's like, we all understand that, but Caitlin Clark is the one that is going to take it to the next level. And it doesn't mean that there still aren't great players on other teams and things like that, but there seems to be this level of resentment from the rest of the players towards her. And it kind of came to a point last week. If you haven't seen it, there was a loose ball, and Alyssa Thomas goes in to get it. She kind of puts a closed fist kind of on Caitlin Clark's throat. No foul call in the moment, but the next day the league came back and gave her a flagrant two and suspended her for a game. And she missed that game on Saturday, and the Phoenix coach, actually Nate Tibbetts, he came on, he ripped the league for their process of handing out fouls and the suspension. So, like, Alyssa Thomas served it. She'll be back for their next game. But there's a lot of people questioning, should the WNBA have stepped in like that?
2: This is such a sensitive topic in a lot of ways, and I think you just hit the nail on the head, Matt, for so many of those reasons, because a lot of these conversations that we have around the WNBA, around Caitlin Clark, a lot of these conversations don't really have much to do with basketball, how the game is played. Well, I guess in a sense it is how the game is played, but, you know, the X's and O's and the semantics of the game. Now what Alyssa Thomas did, she absolutely deserved to be disciplined for it. She absolutely deserved to be suspended for it. So I don't have any issue with that whatsoever. But, you know, if you listen to, some really pertinent conversations around the league, this is a conversation that's been happening for a while in terms of, is the WNBA doing enough to protect Caitlin Clark? And I don't think it's necessarily – I don't think that the discussion needs to focus – specifically on Caitlin Clark, but I think you can have a larger discussion around officiating in the WNBA, because I think that's a far bigger issue. Just, okay, well, what's a foul? What's not a foul? What's a flagrant foul? But what's a flagrant two? And I think when you talk to a lot of people who really cover the WNBA, who are invested in the WNBA, I think that's a lot of the conversation you have. But, yeah, you know, I do think that there are a lot of players within the WNBA that, you know, they may not be particularly fond of Caitlin Clark for a multitude of reasons. I don't think it's necessarily – well, I can't say that, but I don't think it's always, oh, she was handed the keys to this and, you know, other players deserved it. I think a lot of it comes from their perceived interactions with her. Mm. Like, oh, she doesn't show enough homage to, you know, the people who helped build the league before her, and they're hailing her as Michael Jordan, LeBron James, you know, Muhammad Ali, all rolled in one. You know what I'm saying? This person who will carry the league single-handedly when there's so much talent within the league. So I think there is some animosity there. But when I look at the physicality of the game, the WNBA has always been physical. Sure. It has always been a league where I've seen ladies go for layups and they get elbowed in the ribs. And sometimes they get a call, sometimes they don't. But it's a Caitlin Clark issue because she's such a visible entry point to, in my eyes, a much larger conversation.
0: Nate Tibbetts is the head coach for the Phoenix Mercury, who Alyssa Thomas plays for. And after their game yesterday, he ripped into the WNBA. He said, "I'd like to hit on a disappointment in the suspension process by our league and leaders in the W. This was not a thorough investigation, in my opinion," Tibbetts said. "The people in this league know who Alyssa Thomas is." He said, "She's a competitor. She's a winner. She's tough. But one thing she is not is cheap." I believe that, but also what thorough investigation do you have to have? Here is a 2-second video. That's what happened. I'm with you, JT. It deserved a suspension. She got one game. I think that's fair, and we can move on. Again, it is so different because it is Caitlin Clark. That action is a suspension-worthy action. I don't care who is involved. It could have been Caitlin Clark doing it to somebody else, and I would have said, that deserves a suspension. You just can't do that.
2: Yeah, and look, for the record, Alyssa Thomas is one of the best players in the WNBA.
0: Correct.
2: She is hard-nosed. She is the type of player you want to go to war with. And, you know, but, you know, when you play with those type of players, every now and then they're gonna put a little too much dip on their chip, you know, and that's what happened. But I think when you watch Caitlin Clark play and you see these clips of her maybe chastising referees, maybe chastising other players within the WNBA, and I have no issue whatsoever with trash talk, but sometimes it feels like players within the league react in a way that they feel like what Caitlin Clark is doing or saying or how she's acting, it feels sometimes beyond the game of basketball, and this is their way of enacting retribution. Like, look, this is what happens in sports. I'm not saying I condone it 100%, but when you go back and look at Michael Jordan in the 80s, you know, we talk about what the Pistons did to him. Every time he came to the basket, they knocked him on his, you know what? They didn't hide from the fact that, like, hey, look, this guy is an incredible basketball player, but we're going to beat him up, at least until the point where we can't beat him up anymore. Not saying that it's right, not saying that it's wrong, but there is a precedent for this. Now, the WNBA needs to be way more consistent in what they are calling and what they're not calling, because I think officiating is the biggest problem within the league.
0: Speaking of that, Annie Constable, she writes for The Athletic, women's basketball reporter. She was on the best week ever. Justin, she agrees with you about the officiating. Let's hear from Annie.
1: Highlighting all of this is a year that started with what some were saying, the game being over-officiated, and now we're kind of at this point where many are feeling that the game is going back to a standard it was previously at, which many coaches, executives had an issue with. And that's, once again, with inconsistent officiating.
2: I think anybody who's a fan or covers any league, I mean, we see it all the time in every league, right? We talk about in the NFL, like, oh, what's a catch and what's not a catch, or what's not a catch. We see it in the NBA. The quality of officiating will dictate the quality of a game. And it's really unfortunate in a lot of cases, because being a referee is one of the hardest professions you can ever embark on. There's not really a lot of reward in it. When you get one call wrong, everybody knows who you are for all the wrong reasons. But when you are single-handedly responsible for the quality, not just of a game, but the fan experience as well, that's what the league is going to have to, like, look in the mirror and say, how do we counteract this? How do we improve on it? And I think once you improve on that, then maybe you improve on these conversations where we're talking about Caitlin Clark and how she's officiated or even not officiated.
0: I think this kind of ties back to Caitlin Clark in this way. Tell me what you think on this, Justin, is that the WNBA has had a really massive jump over the last couple of years. Some of that is with Caitlin Clark. Some of it was already happening before she got there. The rise is on. The money is going up. The salaries are going up. And I think, not to excuse the league of how it was before, but maybe they just couldn't put the resources into it to make sure that the officiating was where it needed to be. Like, the NFL spends a lot of money to make sure their officials are on the not on the up and up, but they're doing the best job that they can in video review. The NBA, a lot of money and all that. Now that the league, now that the WNBA is getting to this point, maybe now they can focus on. I'm going to give them the benefit of the doubt and maybe say it wasn't a focus before, but it needs to be now. All that being said, action must be taken. Like, now that it is, and now we're at this point that it's in the forefront and visible, it's now on the league to take some action and maybe try to get the officiating where they need it to be.
2: I'll leave it with this. Cat Williams, one of my favorite comedians, he has an old school joke where he says, a Chrysler 300 looked like a Bentley until a Bentley pulls up. The WNBA is trying to get to their Bentley category, their Bentley experience. You can't keep having Chrysler 300 type of officiating. And that's something they're going to have to address, as you just said.
0: Got to get there. Well, coming up, we'll have a little free basketball for everybody. 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
19: For more than a decade, the Environmental Working Group has put out a list of the so-called Dirty Dozen. These are the non-organic produce contaminated with the highest levels of pesticides. Well, this year, spinach topped the list, followed by kale, collard, mustard greens, strawberries, grapes, nectarines, peaches, cherries, apples, blackberries, pears, potatoes, and blueberries. Now, all these fruits and vegetables are part of a healthy diet, so no one is saying you shouldn't eat them. Point is, though, you could consider buying these items organic if and when you can, and then taking extra care when you wash them. The FDA recommends rinsing all fruits and vegetables, even the ones that are organic, under running water that is slightly warmer than room temperature. Don't use soap, bleach, or any fancy produce washes. I'm Dr. Sanjay Gupta, helping you live a better life.

0: happens yet again. Records be broken. All of it. And we certainly had a crazy one in the WNBA. It's game night right here on ESPN Radio, ESPN app, Sirius XM, Channel 80. Justin Tinsley, Matt Fontana. We had one of those in the WNBA on Sunday with a quadruple overtime game. Four overtimes. The Washington Mystics beat the Portland Fire 124-123 against Sunday in four overtimes, tying the longest game in WNBA history. The only other four overtime game goes back to July 3rd, 2001. Washington and Seattle in that one. But in this game, the Mystics and the Fire combined for 247 points, which is the second most point total for a single game in WNBA history. So you talk about crazy. I would say this one certainly has that, Justin, of a quadruple overtime, second most points in a WNBA game in history.
1: Oh, that checks off all the boxes. And look, I'm not going to say that's the craziest game in WNBA history, but you'd be hard-pressed to find two more that's crazier than that. Like, a quadruple overtime thriller is amazing. And it ended in a one-point game. 124-123, four overtimes. You know, it doesn't get much more thrilling than that. So I got it. Shout-out to the home team, the Washington Mystics. I'm glad they can come out on the on the positive side of an instant classic. But, yeah, you're not going to find many games better in WNBA history than – I'm talking about, like, single individual games.
0: Right.
1: You're not going to find many better in WNBA history than that.
0: All right. Craziest game you have ever been at. 1-888-SAY-ESPN. That's 1-888-729-3776. If you jump in quick, the craziest game that you've ever seen in person, or even if you watch it on TV, but I think it'd be better if you were in person. So I have two, Justin.
1: Yeah, I want to hear yours. Yeah,
0: so
1: yeah.
0: I have a good crazy and a bad crazy.
1: Which go one bad you first. You always bad go first. Bad first. Yep. 20... I kind of know where you're about to go with the bad.
0: Oh, you know it. 2022 Cleveland Browns, New York Jets. And it's even crazier that I was working the sidelines for that game. So I'm on the sideline. I'm doing some freelance work for the Browns Radio Network. Let me set the scene. The Browns, the Jets, this was only the second game of the season. Browns are at home, okay? And Browns had been leading. It had been a back-and-forth game, back-and-forth. But the interesting thing is this. The Browns were up 24-17 with about 7.5 minutes to go in the game. They get the ball. They go on a nice short drive, and they score a touchdown by Nick Chubb that puts them up 30-17 right under the 2-minute warning. And you would sit there and think there is no way on God's green earth that the New York Jets are going to win this game. So the Browns kick the ball back off. Joe Flacco is at quarterback for the New York Jets. And I'll never forget this. They ran a play, and then I'm standing on the sidelines with Gerard Sherry. You hear Gerard, ESPN Cleveland, sometimes on ESPN Radio. And we watch this guy, Corey Davis, receiver for the Jets, run past every Cleveland Brown player on the field. And Gerard and I look at him and point, and they go, is somebody covering that guy? Here comes the pass from Joe Flacco. 66 yards. He goes and scores a touchdown. You'd sit there and be like, oh, that's no big deal. It's okay. We're still up 30-24. They'd have to, you know, onside kick it and go back down the field. Well, they onside kick it with exactly 1 minute to go, 118 to go. Joe Flacco takes them 9 plays, 53 yards down the field. They score a touchdown, Garrett Wilson. They kick the extra point. They lead 31-30. Browns get the ball back, and in 2 plays, Jacoby Brissett gets intercepted, and they lose the game. Browns were up 13 points with 2 minutes to go in the game and gave up 2 touchdowns in the span of 1.5 minutes and lose. That was the craziest bad game that I've ever been to in my life.
1: All right, so redeem your great one, I guess you could say.
0: The Francisco Lindor home run against the Yankees in the playoffs. They said that was the loudest registered decibel level at any stadium in America. I don't know about soccer, but that statistic might be false. I've seen it on Twitter. You can't lie on Twitter, right? It's got to be true. I saw it on social media, Justin. It's got to be true.
1: No one would ever lie there.
0: They would never lie there. I'll just never forget it because the roar, whatever the decibel reading was, the loud, because it hit the foul pole too, and everybody's waiting, clangs off the foul pole, and the whole place erupts. I've never seen a game go crazy like that. That one was so crazy.
1: All right, so I got two for you. It's a great one and it's a bad one. I'll actually start with the great one.
0: Okay.
1: I was in Toronto. This wasn't an actual game, but I saw it was my first NBA All-Star weekend. It was Kobe's last All-Star weekend in Toronto. But I saw the Zach LaVine, Aaron Gordon dunk contest.
0: Oh, that's a good one.
1: And
0: yeah.
1: That was one of those things. All the journalists on Press Row, they closed their laptop and were like, what is going on? Because it was 50 dunk after 50 dunk mm-hmm. after 50 dunk after 50 dunk. He was like, this is the most amazing display I've ever seen in a dunk contest in person. So I got to go with that. Everybody's jaw dropped. Like, people were walking out of the arena like, it doesn't get any better than this. And be quite honest with you,
0: I don't know if it has. I don't really think it has. Yeah. Like, I don't. I agree.
1: All right. So
0: bad.
1: The bad one. So I wasn't at this game in person, but I'll never forget. I had just started at ESPN. I was living in LA at the time, but I was going to do my orientation in Bristol. I had a layover in Dallas. Obviously, you know, I'm a Cowboys fan. I get to Dallas. All the flights are grounded because, ironically, knowing my luck, there's a severe ice storm in Dallas. Okay. So I'm like, all right, cool. I'm at an airport. You know, I'll stop at an airport bar, you know, get some food, and I'll stay at the hotel near the airport, whatever. It's the day of Packers-Cowboys, the Dez Bryant day, the Dez Bryant catch day. I'm sitting in an airport with nothing but Cowboys fans watching this game. Romo drops back, heaves a pass to the end zone. Dez makes an incredible play. And look, I'm not going to say the airport was as loud as that Lindor home run.
0: Right,
1: it was not.
0: Right, but.
1: But at least in terms of airport decibels, I have never seen so many people who didn't know each other hug. I think I saw two people make out who had never seen each other before. It was like pure euphoria. And then one of my colleagues who was with me, he tapped me on the shoulder. He was like, I don't think that's a catch.
0: And I'm like, I don't know if it's a catch either.
1: Yeah. And I'm like, well, again, FCC regulations, I think you're wrong. And like, that was absolutely a catch. How could it not be a catch? Right. 45 seconds later, they rule incomplete. And I mean the look of despair and defeat. I will never forget. That was the saddest thing I've ever seen in person. And again, I wasn't even at the game.
0: Yeah. No, and that one, I remember watching it too, and I was like, he rolled over with it. He tapped it up to himself.
1: He caught the damn ball, Matt. He caught the damn ball.
0: I don't disagree with you. I think that's a catch, and especially with the ground and now in today's NFL. I don't know. But like you said earlier, what's a catch anymore in the NFL?
1: Right.
0: We don't even know. They don't even have time. I was wondering if anybody would have been at that the Saints and the Rams, the no pass interference game, the no good call on that one. And
1: that was
0: a good one, too. Great stuff, man. Always appreciate you guys. Coming up, SportsCenter All Night with Jay Reynolds. 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
12: The Red Sox go for the sweep of the Yankees on Sunday Night Baseball.
13: Swing and a liner into center field. Sinking base hit. Jones up with it on the bounce. One run is in. Contreras dives in. And Durbin delivers.
12: The offseason reshuffle continues.
14: They ship away the two longest tenured Hornets. Clearly, they're going all in on Knipple and Brandon Miller. I like Grayson Allen. I like Royce O'Neal. These are veteran guys. But I thought you had a pretty proven veteran in Miles Bridges.
12: Not one. Not two, not three.
15: Six run! No! And history is going to be made in a game that will not end.
12: 72 holes isn't enough for a Travelers Championship.
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18: 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And a fist pump from Scotty Scheffler. And we're coming back on Monday.
12: Plus, Philly's finest wins the race to 30.
19: Swung on. Hit high in the air. Right center field. Pretty deep. Ewing back. Track. Wall. Gone. Number 30. Puts the Phillies on top.
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12: Round of 32 now underway as the tournament continues to be whittled. That's straight ahead. SportsCenter All Night, ESPN Radio, ESPN app, Sirius XM, Channel 80. We're heading into a big week for America. Of course, the World Cup continuing, but there's also, birthday number 250 coming up this week. And what's more American than a good old Red Sox-Yankees rivalry? That's what we had this weekend, including the finality. The finale on Sunday Night Baseball at Fenway. We saw the first scoring of the game in the fourth.
13: The pitch. Swing and a liner into center field. Sinking base hit. Jones up with it on the bounce. One run is in. Contreras dives in. And Durbin delivers. It's a two-run single. And here in the bottom of the fourth, the Red Sox have the lead. Caleb Durbin comes through.
12: Red Sox getting some offense for their starter, Sonny Gray, who was dealing.
13: No balls, two strikes. Gray is ready. and pauses, now delivers. In there, got him looking. He lifted the leg and then kept it up there, kind of like what you see from some of the Japanese pitchers, and then fired a strike right through there and froze Dominguez. 12 up, 12 down, or midway in the fourth. Here comes the 2-2. Check swing and a ball in the dirt. Did he go? Yes, he did. Chisholm is upset that they didn't ask third base umpire Clint Vondrak, but he is not going to like the outcome. It's a strikeout.
12: Sonny Gray with a no-hitter through six at that point. As you heard, Chisholm didn't like the call. And by the way, he was ultimately tossed there. Sonny Gray still in the game, though.
13: Gray, the 1-2. Swing and a miss. Struck him out. Sonny Gray, 7 shutout, no-hit innings.
12: He would lose the no-hitter in the eighth. Not only that, Boston couldn't hand Sonny Gray the win because of what happened in the ninth with Aroldis Chapman in the game.
13: Swing and a high fly ball out towards right center. Abreu to his right. Circles and makes the catch. And his throw will come into second. It gets away, and that one keeps rolling. And here comes the runner, Caballero. He scores all the way from second. Down to third goes Volpe. And the Yankees have gotten a run, and the tying run is 90 feet away. 0-2, here comes. Bouncer to short. Coming home with it. The throw, tag, safe! And we are tied. Volpe gets his hand in. The bouncer to Cheng. And he just couldn't unload it quickly enough. And Volpe got his hand underneath Wong, and it is 2-2.
12: Yankees tie the Sunday night game at Fenway. They go to the 10th. Yankees score a pair in the top of the 10th. Bottom of the 10th, Boston gets a couple to tie, and then...
13: The pitch. Swing and a line drive. Base hit right field. Out into the vacated right field. In to score Yoshida. Duran wins it, and they mob him between first and second. A seesaw battle in the late stages, and the Red Sox win it in 10. They walk it off 5-4. What a win.
12: John Shabby called it right here on ESPN Radio. 5-4 in 10 for Boston. It's the 11th time they've swept the Yankees in a series of four or more games. It's the first time in the history of the Red Sox-Yankees rivalry where a team 10 games below 500 completed a four-game sweep of a team 10 games above 500. Yankees manager Aaron Boone.
1: Obviously a terrible weekend for us. Love the fight, the comeback there, pressure them in the ninth and the 10th. You know, we did a good job, you know, pitching for the most part today, and obviously Cruiser had a tough one, left some pitches up for him. So, you know, it's one of those crap moments of the season, crap times of the season where you have a really rough weekend against a division rival, and but, you know, you gotta get over it quickly and understand we got a homestand starting tomorrow and pick ourselves up. And the bottom line is, you know, we got to get it going a little bit offensively. And you know, when we're not scoring, we just didn't play clean enough here this weekend.
12: And the Yankees get swept at Fenway. As a result, Yankees were hitless through four in three consecutive games for the first time since 1963. They had 17 hits in the series. Fewest they've had in a four-game series against the Red Sox. Boston's 11th consecutive quality start. Sonny Gray gets a no decision, 7 1/3 innings, allowing a hit, 9 strikeouts. 7th active player to reach the 2,000 career strikeout mark. Winds up with a no decision. Red Sox win it in 10. Cubs and Brewers would also go 10 innings.
21: Here comes the 3-1 delivery. Line drive, base hit to left. Around third, racing home, Bregman. Ball bobbled in left. Two-run single, Seiya Suzuki. And the Cubs now up 4-1 over the Brewers here in the 10th, stopping at second base, Bush.
12: Cubs scoring 3 in the top of the 10th. Brewers getting a couple back in the bottom of the 10th. And then
21: Wicks works his motion. Here comes the 2-2. Sanchez hits one on the ground to third. Fielded by Bregman. A second for one. Horner to first. Double play. Cubs win.
12: Cubs Radio Network, 4-3 the final, 7th win in extra innings for the Cubs this season. That's tied for the most in baseball with the Cardinals and the Mets. The Brewers lost, snapping a 5-game win streak in extra inning games. They're now 6-3 in extra innings this season. Also had extra innings in Detroit, Astros and Tigers in the 10th.
0: 2-2. And Walker drives this one deep to left field. And you can kiss it goodbye. Four rows beyond the bullpens. A 3-run home run for Christian Walker. His 19th long ball of the season. And the Astros now lead this one 7-3.
12: They'd hold on for a 7-5 win in 10 innings. KBME 790 AM with the call. Astros taking the 4-game series 3-1, their 5th consecutive series that they have won. Phillies and Mets, they had a milestone in that one.
19: The pitch swung on, hit high in the air, right center field, pretty deep. Ewing back, track, wall, gone, number 30. Kyle Schwarber puts the Phillies on top with a 2-run turnaround homer here in the top of the 7th. It is 5-4 Phillies.
12: That would be the final. Phillies win it by that 5-4 margin. 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Kyle Schwarber, 2-for-5. That 2-run homer, his 30th on the season, 5th 30-homer season with the Phillies. He's the first National League player with 30 homers before July since Albert Pujols in 2009.
2: I remember the first time I hit 30 home runs in 2017, and, you know, it's... I always felt like that was kind of like a cool number that you want to get to, and you know, very fortunate to feel to get to this point this early. But it's not something that I truly focus on. I think it's just more the fact of trying to take care of bats, having, you know, quality of bats, and trying to help any way possible those guys on the field and help them win.
12: And the Phillies get the win, 5-4 over the Mets in this one. Schwarber's 30th homer. In his 80th game played this season, fewest games played to reach 30 homers in a season by a Phillies player all time. SportsCenter all night, ESPN Radio. Phillies Mets did not go extra innings like the other ones we mentioned. But speaking of going extra, how about the Mystics and Fire in the WNBA?
22: Down by 3, less than 5 seconds to go. Carla Lake was able to hit a 3. Can they do it again? Seconds difference from game and shot, and that ties it up. Citron going all the way to the bucket. Carlton spinning away from Citron. Yes, she drilled it! And we are tied again! 116 all, the veteran out of Iowa State, BC.
12: Overtime, double overtime, triple overtime. They went to a 4th overtime.
22: Citron went and got Flores to get the ball. All right, she looks okay here. Cuts to the rim. She was facing me out. She's got plenty of legs. Sonia Citron in a gutty performance gives the miss.

0: players scoring at least 25. SportsCenter all night, ESPN Radio. World Cup, round of 32 action on Sunday, and it's Canada with a 1-0 win over South Africa. Canada advances to the round of 16 in its first knockout stage match at the World Cup. They'll get the winner of the Netherlands-Morocco matchup in the round of 16. Canada has 9 goals in the tournament, most by a CONCACAF men's team in a single FIFA World Cup. As the round of 32 continues, matchups that we should be keeping an eye on this week, ESPN analyst Don Hutchinson and Craig Burley.
1: It's a little bit of an agenda-driven one, this. England DR Congo.
2: Shock.
1: Because England have not performed well in this World Cup. They won the group, but they haven't played well. DR Congo has been one of the great stories. They drew with Portugal match day one. They lost narrowly to Colombia, and then they beat Uzbekistan. And there's a lot of hope in England about how far they'll go. And if they were to slip on this one, it would be a bit of a national disaster back in England. And I can't help feeling there's a little bit of a Scottish person who, they had a bad World Cup. We want to bestow our bad World Cup on their bad World Cup. So I'm just wondering if England are going to slip up against the DR Congo.
2: Don, what's your fixture?
3: I've got Netherlands versus Morocco. I just think styles make fights. I think the matchup between these two attacking sides, it's going to be one of them games where surely there's goals. It could be a 4-3. I've got Holland advancing, the Netherlands advancing. But I think when you watch the game unfold with two attacking sides that are not going to be defensive, this could be anything. It's going to be a great game.
0: That one comes up on Monday, 9 o'clock Eastern. And yes, the winner gets Canada in the round of 16. The U.S. will play Bosnia-Herzegovina this week. Earlier on ESPN Radio, former women's national team midfielder and analyst for Apple TV, Casey White.
4: We've learned a lot about the United States roster. There were a lot of questions going in. There was a lot of wonder of how they were going to compete in general in this World Cup. So I think if you look at what we were thinking before, everyone thought we should advance out of group, but you just never know. We've had some years where we haven't done that when the expectation was high. So there's a positive piece about the U.S. coming out of group stage. The last game was a little bit tough, and people have been a little bit harsh on the third result, getting the loss to Turkey A. The reality is the chance to win 3 group games was really positive for our team. There's just a lot more eyes on the sport right now. The visibility has grown, and I see that as a positive thing. What we do know now are the players that most likely will be contributing as we go through the knockout rounds. It won't be as big of a roster that's going to be seeing the field as we've seen in group stage.
2: Do you worry at all? I know Mauricio Pochettino was like, why are you guys asking me about losing the game against Turkey the other day, because they'd already advanced out of group. But like, is momentum something that should be considered here? The loss to Turkey going into the game against Bosnia and Herzegovina, now that it is the knockout stage?
4: As a manager, momentum is definitely considered. I think you bring up a really great point in that regard. And even more than momentum, continuity of play. But the other considerations have to be, where are players at physically? Where are players at mentally? And so those pieces have to come into consideration as well. The best managers figure out how to balance that. I understand Mauricio Pochettino's dismay a little bit at the questions, but I also understand that this is good. The expectation from our media is getting higher and higher for this team, and that's a positive thing for U.S. soccer, even though I understand that he wanted to celebrate getting out of group.
0: We'll see how the Americans fare this week against Bosnia-Herzegovina. 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Still trying to leave San Francisco. That's next. SportsCenter All Night continues. It's ESPN Radio.
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9: I'm feeling lucky to have my college-age kids home with me for a few weeks this summer. And one of the things I know we're going to be talking about, AI. I've started to use it more often at the hospital to get fresh takes on patient problems that I'm trying to solve. And for my girls, well, I know that they are navigating college now with these new powerful tools, something frankly that you and I couldn't have even imagined when we were in school. But while it may be tempting to outsource your studying and your work to these large language models, I beg you not to. And that's because AI chatbots tend to reproduce what researchers call weird viewpoints. That's an acronym: Western, educated, industrialized, rich, and democratic. Look, AI isn't going away, and admittedly, it can be a really powerful tool, but you don't want it doing your thinking for you. I'm Dr. Sanjay Gupta, helping you live a better life.
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10: 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Brandon Ayuk continuing his campaign against the Niners, insisting his relationship with the team will never be repaired. This weekend, another 3.5-minute video on YouTube claiming his former agent has influenced the ongoing situation, and general manager John Lynch recently showed up at his house.
11: General manager going to pull up to my house. Oh, weirdo. Like, bro, don't pull up to my house, uninvited boy. It ain't safe. Little but I knew his ass was going to do it. So I'm looking at my camera, my front door camera. I see a big old white boy, white man, former NFL safety. And I'm like, oh, hell no. And I know my wife is about to be back home soon. So I had to call my wife and say, it's a big ass white man at the house. I don't know what he's doing over there. He was not invited. Creepy. So if you on your way home, just probably just spin the block a few times, because I don't know what bro on.
10: Aiyuk saying he has no plans to return to the team facility, except for one possible exception, October 19th, which is when the Niners happen to host Washington on Monday Night Football. Aiyuk has been trying to navigate his way to the Commanders and play with quarterback and former Arizona State teammate Jaden Daniels. He said in a social media post last week he would sign with the Commanders tomorrow if the Niners would release him. Earlier on ESPN Radio, our Justin Tinsley.
12: I thought Giannis and the Bucks was the most uncomfortable long-term breakup that we would see in sports. Brandon Aiyuk and the 49ers, and really is Brandon Aiyuk, just said, hold my beer. Like, I want this to be over. I don't think he's doing himself any favors by all of these Instagram videos he's posting. If his end goal is to be cut by the 49ers, what makes you so sure that the Commanders are going to sign you? Yes, I understand that Jaden Daniels was your teammate at Arizona State, mind you, not at LSU won his Heisman. Right. Mm-hmm. You know, so it's hustling backwards in a sense to me. This isn't something where this division between franchise and player just started over the last couple of weeks. This has been going on since before he signed that $100 million contract. Mm-hmm. And even after he signed the $100 million contract, they were still at odds, so much so that he had to give money back after signing that contract, after going AWOL. That's not the reputation you want to have to get out of a contract. We've seen wide receivers be quote-unquote divas, right? But this is not diva activity. This is, I don't know what you would call this. This is, again, I'll just say it again. This is hustling backwards, and I don't think Brandon Aiyuk is doing himself any favors whatsoever, and it's really unfortunate because this is a really good football player when he's healthy. There's got to be a different way to ask out of this contract.
10: Still wants to get to Washington. We'll see if the Commanders actually have interest. He's still under contract with the Niners, so Washington can't publicly express interest in the wide receiver without violating tampering rules. The Niners did sign Aiyuk to a four-year, $120 million extension in August of 2024, but the Niners and Aiyuk have been at odds for almost a year. The situation really escalated last summer when the Niners voided the remaining guaranteed money in his contract because he did not participate in rehab sessions for his torn ACL, MCL, and meniscus in his right knee, which he suffered in the 2024 season. The Niners put Aiyuk on the reserve team list in December after he stopped showing up at the team facility. SportsCenter All Night, ESPN Radio. Speaking of San Francisco, Giants hosting the Braves.
13: 1-0 pitch. Lee swings, grounds one into the hole. Right side, far to his left. Albies glove spins, throws wildly to first. It gets by Olsen and rolls back behind home plate. Ramos has scored the second run of the inning. Devers will get all the way to third. And into second, Jung-Hoo Lee. Another Braves error.
10: Giants getting offense, even with Chris Sale racking up some Ks.
14: 1-2 to Haas, and he struck him out looking. Slider through the back door freezes Haas. That ends the sixth inning. 10 strikeouts for Sale, but 2 runs across for the Giants. Altogether, 4 hits in the inning.
10: 93rd career 10-strikeout game for Chris Sale. Giants also getting a decent start.
13: For Albies. The 1-0, he swings and skies one out into left center. He got it off the end of the bat. Gilbert is in. Under it, he's got it. And the inning is over. What a performance from Robbie Ray this afternoon. Many on their feet here at Oracle Park. 8 innings, just 1 unearned run allowed.
10: KNBR with a call there. The Braves call on 680 The Fan. Robbie Ray, 8 innings, the walk, 2 strikeouts. First Giants pitcher with 8 innings and no earned runs in back-to-back appearances since Tim Lincecum in 2014. He also did 2 straight. As for Chris Sale, he went 6 innings with those 10 strikeouts, 1 walk. Giants get the 3-2 win over the Braves, who are now 4-12 in their last 16 games, worst record in baseball since June 9th. They've lost 6 games in the standings over that span. Giants 4-2 in their last 6. The Angels, a 4-1 win over the A's. Josh Lowe, complete game, a save, number 6. First career grand slam, Angels 6 grand slams this season. They got all 4 runs on the one swing. Angels are 6-2 in their last 8. 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
17: Mystics outlast the Fire in 4 overtimes in WNBA action on Sunday. Phillies, a 5-4 win over the Mets as Kyle Schwarber becomes the first with 30 home runs. Does it prior to July, the first to do that in the National League since Albert Pujols in 2009. Last place Red Sox complete a 4-game sweep of the Yankees.
18: The pitch. Swing and a line drive. Base hit right field. Out into the vacated right field. In to score Yoshida. Duran wins it. And they mob him between first and second. A seesaw battle in the late stages. And the Red Sox win it in 10. They walk it off 5-4. What a win.
17: In a game that Boston starter Sonny Gray didn't allow a hit until the 8th inning. But the Yankees rallied, tied it, sent it to extra innings, took the lead in the 10th before the Red Sox rallied in the home half of the 10th to walk it off and sweep the 4-game series. You heard it here on ESPN Radio. John Shambi, Doug Glanville, of course, have the call for Sunday Night Baseball. Boog.
18: All right, Jay, thanks very much. Your final in 10. Red Sox win it 5-4. And Doug Glanville, that's one of the better regular season games you're going to watch.
19: Yeah, I mean, that was a lot of fun to watch and be engaged in, but also tell the story of. And, you know, you're just watching a historic rival, which we certainly know about. And the series starts with the Yankees in first, the Red Sox in last. And the Red Sox just completed a sweep here on a game that they absolutely just chipped away. I mean, it was death by a thousand paper cuts, but you know, part of it was Sonny Gray on the mound just throwing a masterful performance. I mean, just every pitch working, had the no-hitter for a while, and then the bullpen did the rest, and when they got the hiccups, the offense picked up the pitching, and that's the sign of a team that's responding, and they did it through base running and big hits at the right time.
0: As far as the Yankees are concerned, they're beat up right now, but they were going up against a pitcher in Sonny Gray who was magnificent here on Sunday night.
19: I mean, he really was. And you talk about working pitches. He had the two-seamer. He had the curveball. He threw the cutter. He just had everything working well and just kept the Yankees off balance. And it exposed some of the weaknesses of how the Yankees have been struggling offensively. But the Yankees came back and a little bit of break, a couple errors, mistakes they capitalized on. But they just could not get the quick strike late. And then their pitching just failed them late in the game, and the big hits by the Red Sox.
0: What a ball game. The Yankees get two in the ninth to tie it, two in the tenth to take the lead, but the Red Sox three in the bottom of the tenth, and they walk it off on Jarren Duran's RBI single. 5-4 in 10. The Red Sox complete a four-game sweep of the Yankees. For Doug Glanville, I'm John Shambi right here in your home for the 2026 Home Run Derby and All-Star Game, ESPN Radio and the ESPN app. Now we send it back to Jay Reynolds in the studio.
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13: On a 2-1. Beck smacks a base hit into left center field. Ohtani is in. Pajes will race home. Marcus Lynn Betts is on one. A two-run single to make it 4-1 LA here in the top of the fifth.
17: They'd hang on for a 4-2 win. AM 570 LA Sports. Betts with the two-run single in the fifth now has an RBI in five consecutive games. Dodgers get the win. They are now 5-1 in their last six overall. They've won four of the six games against the Padres this season. Padres back-to-back losses following their four-game win streak. Angels, a 4-1 win over the A's. They got all four runs on one swing.
20: 1-2 pitch, and he swings at this one. Lifts a high fly ball that's carrying deep down that right side. It is out of here. That is a grand slam right there. 4-0 Angels.
17: Angels with six grand slams this season. Angels Radio AM 830. They beat the Athletics 4-1. Athletics now 2-6 in their last eight games. 0-8 with runners in scoring position on Sunday. Cardinals edge the Marlins 2-1. Cardinals snapping a four-game losing streak, avoiding their first five-game losing streak of the season. Marlins, meanwhile, have a four-game win streak snapped, just their second loss in their last 10 games. How about the Nationals in their matchup with the Orioles?
21: He kicks and delivers, and Garcia swings, hits it high in the air, deep right center field. Beavers going back, way back. It is going, going, and gone. Goodbye! Another home run for Luis Garcia Jr. It's the Nationals 5, the Orioles 2. Bang, zoom again.
22: It's been a long drive, right field on a line, way back toward the wall, and it's off the top of the wall and in play. The Nationals might want to check a replay here. My initial thought was a home run.
23: Review for a possible home run.
22: Yeah, this is going to be a home run.
23: The call's overturned. It is a home run.
22: Another home run for Luis Garcia Jr.
17: Nationals Radio Network, 3-for-5. Two homers, five RBI, his third multi-homer game this season. Nationals beat the Orioles 6-4. Nationals have back-to-back wins for the first time since a four-game win streak in mid-June. Six runs scored. That gives them 449 on the season, the most before July within a season in the Nationals Expos history. Guardians and Mariners.
24: A swing!
17: Pinch hit in the seventh inning. Go ahead, two-run double in the eighth inning. Guardians go on to a 6-5 win over Seattle. Tom Hamilton on WTAM. Guardians' first win when trailing by three or more in the eighth inning or later. This season, they were 0-20 entering the game. They get the win. Mariners with their second loss when leading by at least three in the eighth inning or later this season. Twins rallying late against the Rockies.
1: The 1-0 pitch is on the way. Swung on, a hit in the air to center field and fairly deep. Carrick racing back. He's at the base of the wall looking up at the shrubs, and it's gone for a home run. Ryan Kreidler straight away center field with a mammoth blast, and the Twins surge into a 3-2 lead.
17: Treasure Island Baseball Network, that would be the final. Twins get the 3-2 win over Colorado. Twins have won four of the last five series since June 12th. Rangers a 3-2 win over Toronto. Rangers 4-0 against the Blue Jays in 4-0. They take all four against the Blue Jays in the series. Their first road series sweep this season. They scored the game-winning run in the top of the ninth on a wild pitch. Rays pulling away from the Diamondbacks.
1: Swings and it's this one a mile high to deep left center. Way back and way gone. Into the back of the daiquiri deck for Junior Caminero. He didn't homer in the first, but he's now homered in four straight games.
17: That one coming in the bottom of the fifth. And the Rays go on to a 5-1 win over the Diamondbacks. Caminero 3-for-3, including his 22nd home run. Fourth straight game with a home run. Rays with their fifth consecutive win. Sports Center all night. ESPN Radio. NBA. The Hornets making another deal. They're trading Miles Bridges, first round pick in 2029 pick, and a 2027 second rounder to Phoenix for Grayson Allen, Royce O'Neal, and a first rounder in 2033. Hornets making a couple of major trades in the past 3 days. Of course, they sent All-Star LaMelo Ball to the Timberwolves on Thursday. Hornets also agreeing to a 3-year, $74 million deal to keep Coby White. As for Bridges, helped Charlotte this past season, come within a play-in victory and ending the playoff drought that dates back to 2016. Earlier on ESPN Radio, Sirius XM NBA host David Shepard.
2: Miles Bridges, somebody that was the longest tenured, you know, Charlotte Hornet. I thought he was really good in the postseason, at least in the play-in games. LaMelo Ball, an all-star by, you know, season number two, and they ship away the two longest tenured Hornets. Clearly, they're going all in on Knipple and Brandon Miller. I like Grayson Allen. I like Royce O'Neal. These are veteran guys, but I thought you had a pretty proven veteran in Miles Bridges. So clearly, and this is nothing that I've been told or nothing that's been confirmed. It seems they're looking to go in a different direction in terms of leadership. You know, Miles Bridges, he has certainly had his issues off the floor. Same could be said for LaMelo Ball. This is a team that was one of the best teams in the NBA in the second half of the season.
17: And they've made a couple of key moves in the past handful of days. Earlier on ESPN Radio, Matt Jones, Davis Dennis Jr.
3: For now, for the time being, that has kept Anthony Edwards steady in Minneapolis. Like, that is something that he seemed to want this trade. Now, I don't think it'll go as well as maybe Anthony Edwards thinks it'll go with LaMelo. I don't think that was a good trade for the Timberwolves to make. But when they moved on from Julius Randle, Karl Anthony Towns wins a championship without, you know, after leaving Minnesota, and you're looking at Anthony Edwards and you're saying, this is going to be the next dude who ass out. Minnesota got cheap at the wrong time with this dude. They are not ready to win a championship. He's going to be the next guy out. And for the time being, LaMelo Ball going there means that Anthony Edwards, a potential face of the league type of guy, is going to stay in Minneapolis a little bit longer.
4: LaMelo Ball and Anthony Edwards.
3: Yeah.
4: Explain to me how these two dudes play together. They strike me as being the same, but Anthony Edwards is just better. So LaMelo Ball is going to be the second version of that. And how does that work?
3: Okay, offensively it works.
4: You think it does work? Okay.
3: It works offensively for a couple reasons. One, LaMelo gets guys open. So there's that. He is going to raise the roof raise the ceiling on a bunch of different guys.
4: Yes.
3: Particularly Anthony Edwards, who was a really good spot-up shooter from three. We saw what he did with Con Knipple and those guys and getting them open. Anthony Edwards now, you cannot just double-team him at the half-court line, which a lot of teams were doing, because LaMelo Ball now gets the ball at four on three. So I think they're going to cause a lot of headaches offensively for a lot of teams. Anthony Edwards is probably going to score more points and be, have a better field goal percentage. LaMelo Ball, theoretically, is going to have the same. And what we know about LaMelo, when he was with Charlotte, he was one of the 10 most important offensive players in the league in terms of plus-minus, in terms of the offense being better, in terms of when he's off the court, all that stuff. I think offensively they're going to cause a lot of trouble. Defensively, LaMelo being healthy, those are the questions when you're talking about a team trying to win a championship. But in the regular season, they're going to cause fits offensively for
4: teams. Nothing, but that trade does not change the fundamental calculus of the West. Oklahoma City and San Antonio with Denver maybe a notch below, and then Minnesota's not in that group, right?
3: No, Minnesota's not in a group. Now, the things it does change fundamentally, I think it does make the chances of Denver playing against San Antonio, because Minnesota just had Denver's number. And Denver, I think, does not have to worry about Minnesota in the way that they did before. So now, if you're looking at Jokic and you're saying, I don't have to play Denver, I mean, I don't have to play Minnesota, and now I'm playing OKC and I'm playing San Antonio, that changes things a little bit for Denver and Jokic in that balance in the West. I would say that they have a shot, depending on Aaron Gordon's health, to be back in that mix up there with San Antonio and OKC.
17: Summer moves continue to happen. Charlotte Hornets continue to be in the spotlight. SportsCenter All Night, ESPN Radio, World Cup in the spotlight. They're into the knockout stage. First team into the round of 16 is Canada. Sunday, they get a goal in the second minute of stoppage time at the end, and Canada gets a 1-0 win over South Africa to advance to that round of 16. Earlier on ESPN Radio, Paul Dolan, Canadian Soccer Hall of Famer.
5: I can't believe it's happened. I honestly can't believe it. We're in the round of 16. And to think way back 40 years ago, we didn't score a goal in that tournament. It was the first time that Canada had ever qualified for a World Cup. And it took until 2022 before we appeared again. You know, I was 20 years old, and I thought, I could play 5 World Cups. And it never happened, although I was part of the coaching staff as well. And we saw a lot of disappointments over those years. But to see how well the team has progressed, not just from 22, but to this now, where Jesse Marsh has them firing on all cylinders at the right time. And although I don't think it was necessarily Canada's best performance, that itself, I think, shows, you know, with the grit, the determination that we saw today and the brotherhood that this team has with so many injured players now coming kind of together for each other and playing for each other. And a great winning goal was just something else to see.
6: Okay, Paul, so there is obviously a lot of excitement in America after the way Team USA is playing, but you are a Canadian legend, Hall of Famer. You have a long history in the World Cup. Would it be hyperbole to say that this could have been the biggest win in Canadian soccer history?
5: It's no hyperbole at all. This is clearly, first of all, we've only ever won one game in the World Cup, and that was against Qatar. We dominated, but let's face it, Qatar is not a world-beating team, and they were down to 9 men at one point. So there was questions coming in. Could we play against another World Cup opponent in a knockout game and get the result? And as I say, it wasn't necessarily a steamrolling. South Africa played really well, especially defensively. We weren't necessarily clicking until later in the game. But Alphonso Davies came on, who is clearly the most famous player to ever play for Canada, plays at Bayern Munich, won Champions League titles there, and is a player that, even though he's been injured and played his first minutes in this game, you could see immediately as he came on the field, just gave the rest of the team that boost, that impetus to push forward. And it's at that point when we scored the goal late in the game. And so it's not hyperbolic at all to say that this is the biggest moment in Canadian soccer.
17: As they get the 1-0 win over South Africa on Sunday, 3 more knockout games coming up on Monday. Wednesday is when the U.S. returns to the pitch. They face Bosnia-Herzegovina in the round of 32. Straight ahead, one more day, maybe one more hole. That's next. SportsCenter All Night continues. It's ESPN Radio.
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29: A better life with Dr. Sanjay Gupta.
30: As someone who's been married nearly 25 years, I'll tell you, there's a lot of great things about having a spouse. And according to a new study out of the University of Miami Health System, marriage might even be linked to a lower risk of cancer. Why? Well, the researchers said people who are married are less likely to engage in risky behavior. They're more likely to get a nudge to go to regular preventive medicine appointments and screenings. And they have a partner to share the load of family obligations, household chores, and finances. No one is saying you should get married in the pursuit of better health. But if you are single, how can you build a strong support system to maybe get some of these same benefits? Do your own research, find out what's important, and then hold members of your squad accountable and let them hold you accountable as well. That can provide a lot of support. I'm Dr. Sanjay Gupta, helping you live a better life.
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17: 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Golf, riveting Sunday at the PGA Tour stop in Connecticut. There was a 90-minute weather delay, so that meant the leaders were on 18 with darkness coming on. Knowing it was their last hole of the day, either way.
31: Putt's on its way. Up to the cup. Looking good. Has a chance. Misses on the right edge. Missed on the right edge. Oh, my goodness. Everything but in.
32: That looked good.
31: And he's going to tap that in. And this will be a par for Victor Hovland. So he is in at 21 under par. Will Scottie Scheffler be able to match this from just inside 9 feet?
17: Scheffler had putted first, but went long past the hole, as you heard, had more than an 8-footer coming back.
31: Absolute quiet around this 18th green. Sends it up to the cup. Made it! And a fist pump from Scottie Scheffler. And we're coming back on Monday. He and Victor Hovland finish at 21 under par. Chance of USA for Scotty. The fans from Norway are here. They're going to have to come back on Monday. We're going to have a playoff.
17: Like a Ryder Cup atmosphere. SiriusXM PGA Tour Radio. The weather delay during the afternoon did not allow enough daylight for the playoff to happen Sunday evening, so it's back to the tee at 9 a.m. for the two of them at the Travelers Championship. They finished the weekend at 21 under. They'll play the playoff in the morning, repeating the 18th hole to determine the winner. It's the sixth playoff this season. Victor Hovland and Scottie Scheffler, the two remaining, going for the title at the Travelers Championship in Connecticut. Meanwhile, in Minnesota, KPMG Women's PGA Championship at Hazeltine. And the winner, Heyron Yu, 13 under for the week. First major championship for her, fourth career LPGA victory. Shot a 73 in the first round, trailed by 10 shots. Largest 18-hole deficit by a major champion in LPGA Tour history. Played the final three rounds at 14 under par. Let's bring in John Ryder now with the top sounds from Sunday.
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16: Number five.
1: Thanks, Jay. We start with Sunday Night Baseball, which featured a near no-hitter for Boston starter Sonny Gray against his former team, the Yankees, and a walk-off at Fenway Park for a four-game sweep. John Shambi with the final call on ESPN Radio.
2: The pitch. Swing and a line drive, base hit right field, out into the vacated right field. In to score, Yoshida. Duran wins it, and they mob him between first and second. A seesaw battle in the late stages, and the Red Sox win it in 10. They walk it off 5-4. What a win.
16: Number four.
1: And the Cubs and Brewers go 10 innings in Milwaukee, and here's how it finished on the Cubs Radio Network.
13: Wicks works his motion. Here comes the 2-2. Sanchez hits one on the ground to third, fielded by Bregman. A second for one. Horner to first. Double play. Cubs win. Cubs win. They beat the Brewers. 10.
16: Number three.
1: And we have another game going 10 innings, this time in Detroit with the Astros powering up, taking down the Tigers on KBME 790 AM.
2: 2-2. And Walker drives this one. Deep to left field. And you can kiss it goodbye. Four rows beyond the bullpens. A three-run home run for Christian Walker. His 19th long ball of the season. And the Astros now lead this one 7-3.
16: Number two.
1: Turning to golf, and it goes down to the wire in the final round of the Travelers Championship in Connecticut. And it will be decided in a playoff. The call on SiriusXM PGA Tour Radio.
31: Absolute quiet around this 18th green. Sends it up to the cup.
18: Made it! And a fist pump from Scottie Scheffler. And we're coming back on Monday. He and Victor Hovland finish at 21 under par. Chance of USA for Scotty. The fans from Norway are here. They're going to have to come back on Monday. We're going to have a playoff.
16: Number one.
1: JR, top sound comes from the WNBA. Goes quadruple overtime in D.C. between the Mystics and Fire. And Portland's Carla Late would get it to double overtime for the Fire. 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
19: Down by three, less than 5 seconds to go. Carla Late was able to hit a three. Can they do it again? Late will fire. Yes! Carla Late! Put it in the veins, Carla Late! She does it again! And we are tied!
1: Four overtimes eventually. Also in the W, Valkyries palindrome win over the Liberty 76-67. Lynx 85-77 win over the Wings. The Lynx with a WNBA best 15-4 this season. Putting up zeros until, that's next. SportsCenter all night. 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
17: The Red Sox go for the sweep of the Yankees on Sunday Night Baseball.
2: Swing and a liner into center field. Sinking base hit. Jones up with it on the bounce. One run is in. Contreras dives in. And Durbin delivers.
17: The offseason reshuffle continues.
34: They ship away the two longest tenured Hornets. Clearly, they're going all in on Colin Knipl and Brandon Miller. I like Grayson Allen. I like Royce O'Neal. These are veteran guys. But I thought you had a pretty proven veteran in Miles Bridges.
17: Not one. Not two, not three.
35: Six runs. Oh! And history is going to be made in a game that will not end.
17: 72 holes isn't enough for a Travelers Championship.
31: Absolute quiet around this 18th green. Sends it up to the cup.
18: Made it! And a fist pump from Scotty Scheffler. And we're coming back on Monday.
17: Plus, Philly's finest wins the race to 30.
36: Swung on. Hit high in the air. Right center field. Pretty deep. Ewing back. Track. Wall. Gone. Number 30. Puts the Phillies on top.
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17: Round of 32 now underway as the tournament continues to be whittled. That's straight ahead. SportsCenter All Night, ESPN Radio, ESPN app, Sirius XM, Channel 80. We're heading into a big week for America. Of course, the World Cup continuing, but there's also, birthday number 250 coming up this week. And what's more American than a good old Red Sox-Yankees rivalry? That's what we had this weekend, including the finale on Sunday Night Baseball at Fenway. We saw the first scoring of the game in the fourth.
37: The pitch.
2: Swing and a liner into center field. Sinking base hit. Jones up with it on the bounce. One run is in. Contreras dives in. And Durbin delivers. It's a two-run single. And here in the bottom of the fourth, the Red Sox have the lead. Caleb Durbin comes through.
17: Red Sox getting some offense for their starter, Sonny Gray, who was dealing.
2: No balls, two strikes. Gray is ready. And pauses, now delivers. In there, got him looking. He lifted the leg and then kept it up there, kind of like what you see from some of the Japanese pitchers, and then fired a strike right through there and froze Dominguez. 12 up, 12 down, or midway in the fourth. Here comes the 2-2. Check swing and a ball in the dirt. Did he go? Yes, he did. Chisholm is upset that they didn't ask third base umpire Clint Vondrak. But he is not going to like the outcome. It's a strikeout.
17: Sonny Gray with a no-hitter through six at that point, as you heard. Chisholm didn't like the call. And by the way, he was ultimately tossed there. Sonny Gray still in the game, though.
2: Gray, the 1-2. Swing and a miss. Struck him out. Sonny Gray, seven shutout, no-hit innings.
17: He would lose the no-hitter in the eighth. Not only that, Boston couldn't hand Sonny Gray the win because of what happened in the ninth with Aroldis Chapman in the game.
2: Swing and a high fly ball out towards right center. Abreu to his right. Circles and makes the catch. And his throw will come into second. It gets away. And that one keeps rolling. And here comes the runner, Caballero. He scores all the way from second. Down to third goes Volpe. And the Yankees have gotten a run, and the tying run is 90 feet away. 0-2, here comes. Bouncer to short. Coming home with it. The throw, tag, safe! And we are tied. Volpe gets his hand in. The bouncer to Chang. And he just couldn't unload it quickly enough. And Volpe got his hand underneath Wong, and it is 2-2.
17: Yankees tie the Sunday night game at Fenway. They go to the 10th. Yankees score a pair in the top of the 10th. Bottom of the 10th, Boston gets a couple to tie, and then
2: the pitch. Swing and a line drive. Base hit right field. Out into the vacated right field. In to score Yoshida. Duran wins it, and they mob him between first and second. A seesaw battle in the late stages, and the Red Sox win it in 10. They walk it off 5-4. What a win.
17: John Shabby called it right here on ESPN Radio. 5-4 in 10 for Boston. It's the 11th time they've swept the Yankees in a series of four or more games. It's the first time in the history of the Red Sox-Yankees rivalry, where a team 10 games below 500 completed a four-game sweep of a team 10 games above 500. Yankees manager Aaron Boone.
0: Obviously a terrible weekend for us. Love the fight, the comeback there, pressure them in the ninth and the 10th. You know, we did a good job, you know, pitching for the most part today, and obviously Cruiser had a tough one, left some pitches up for him. So, you know, it's one of those crap moments of the season, crap times of the season, where you have a really rough weekend against a division rival, but you know, you gotta get over it quickly and understand we got a homestand starting tomorrow and pick ourselves up. And the bottom line is, you know, we got to get it going a little bit offensively, and you know, when we're not scoring, we just didn't play clean enough here this weekend.
17: And the Yankees get swept at Fenway. As a result, Yankees were hitless through four in three consecutive games for the first time since 1963. They had 17 hits in the series, fewest they've had in a four-game series against the Red Sox. Boston's 11th consecutive quality start. Sonny Gray gets a no decision, 7 1/3 innings, allowing a hit, 9 strikeouts. Seventh active player to reach the 2,000 career strikeout mark. Winds up with a no decision. Red Sox win it in 10. Cubs and Brewers would also go 10 innings.
1: Here comes the 3-1 delivery. Line drive, base hit to left. Crawl on strong scores. Around third, racing home. Bregman, ball bobbled in left. Two-run single, Seiya Suzuki. And the Cubs now up 4-1 over the Brewers here in the 10th. Stopping at second base, Bush.
17: Cubs. Cubs scoring three in the top of the 10th. Brewers getting a couple back in the bottom of the 10th. And then
3: Wicks works his motion. Here comes the 2-2. Sanchez hits one on the ground to third. Fielded by Bregman. A second for one. Horner to first. Double play. Cubs win. Cubs win. They beat the Brewers 4-3 in 10.
17: Cubs Radio Network. 4-3 the final. Seventh win in extra innings for the Cubs this season. That's tied for the most in baseball with the Cardinals and the Mets. The Brewers lost, snapping a five-game win streak in extra inning games. They're now 6-3 in extra innings this season. Also had extra innings in Detroit. Astros and Tigers in the 10th.
4: 2-2. And Walker drives this one deep to left field. And you can kiss it goodbye. Four rows beyond the bullpens. A three-run home run for Christian Walker. His 19th long ball of the season. And the Astros now lead this one 7-3.
17: They'd hold on for a 7-5 win in 10 innings. KBME 790 AM with the call. Astros taking the four-game series 3-1, their fifth consecutive series that they have won. Phillies and Mets, they had a milestone in that one.
36: The pitch swung on, hit high in the air, right center field, pretty deep. Ewing back, track, wall, gone, number 30. Kyle Schwarber puts the Phillies on top with a two-run turnaround homer here in the top of the seventh. It is 5-4 Phillies.
17: That would be the final. Phillies win it by that 5-4 margin. 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Kyle Schwarber, 2-for-5. That two-run homer, his 30th on the season, fifth 30-homer season with the Phillies. He's the first National League player with 30 homers before July since Albert Pujols in 2009.
11: I remember the first time I hit 30 home runs in 2017, and, you know, it's always felt like that was kind of like a cool number that you want to get to, and, you know, very fortunate to feel to get to this point this early, but it's not something that I truly focus on. I think it's just more the fact of trying to take your at-bats, having, you know, quality at bats and trying to help any way possible those guys on the field and help them win.
17: And the Phillies get the win 5-4 over the Mets. And this one, Schwarber's 30th homer in his 80th game played this season. Fewest games played to reach 30 homers in a season by a Phillies player all time. Sports Center all night, ESPN Radio. Phillies Mets did not go extra innings like the other ones we mentioned. But speaking of going extra, how about the Mystics and Fire in the WNBA?
13: Down by three, less than 5 seconds to go. Carla Lake was able to hit a three. Can they do it again? Lake will fire. Yes! Carla Lake! Put it in the veins, Carla Lake! She does it again! And we are tied! About 4 seconds difference from game and shot. Citron going all the way to the bucket. Carlton spinning away from Citron. Yes, she drilled it! And we are tied again! 116 all, the veteran out of Iowa State, BC.
17: Overtime, double overtime, triple overtime. They went to a fourth overtime.
13: Citron went and got Flores to get the ball. All right, she looks okay here. Cuts to the rim. She was facing me out. She's got plenty of legs. Sonia Citron in a gutty performance gives the Mystics a 2-point lead. Carla Lake takes off. At the buzzer, no! And Washington hangs on.
17: WNBA League pass, and in the end, it's the Mystics with a 124-123 quadruple overtime win. Second four overtime game in WNBA history. Mystics also involved in that one. They beat the Storm back in 2001. The teams on Sunday combined for 247.

0: Because England have not performed well in this World Cup. They won the group, but they haven't played well. DR Congo has been one of the great stories. They drew with Portugal, match day one. They lost narrowly to Colombia, and then they beat Uzbekistan. And there's a lot of hope in England about how far they'll go. And if they were to slip on this one, it would be a bit of a national disaster back in England. And I can't help feeling there's a little bit of a Scottish person who they had a bad World Cup. We want to bestow our bad World Cup on their bad World Cup. So I'm just wondering if England are going to slip up against the DR Congo.
1: Don, what's your fixture?
2: I've got Netherlands versus Morocco. I just think styles make fights. I think the matchup between these two attacking sides, it's going to be one of them games where surely there's goals. It could be a 4-3. I've got Holland advancing, the Netherlands advancing. But I think when you watch the game unfold with two attacking sides that are not going to be defensive, this could be anything. It's going to be a great game.
3: That one comes up on Monday, 9 o'clock Eastern. And yes, the winner gets Canada in the round of 16. The U.S. will play Bosnia-Herzegovina this week. Earlier on ESPN Radio, former women's national team midfielder and analyst for Apple TV, Casey White.
4: We've learned a lot about the United States roster. There were a lot of questions going in. There was a lot of wonder of how they were going to compete in general in this World Cup. So I think if you look at what we were thinking before, everyone thought we should advance out of group, but you just never know. We've had some years where we haven't done that when the expectation was high. So there's a positive piece about the U.S. coming out of group stage. The last game was a little bit tough, and people had been a little bit harsh on the third result, getting the loss to Turkey. The reality is the chance to win three group games was really positive for our team. There's just a lot more eyes on the sport right now. The visibility has grown, and I see that as a positive thing. What we do know now are the players that most likely will be contributing as we go through the knockout rounds. It won't be as big of a roster that's going to be seeing the field as we've seen in group stage.
1: Do you worry at all? I know Mauricio Pochettino was like, why are you guys asking me about losing the game against Turkey the other day, because they'd already advanced out of group. But like, is momentum something that should be considered here? The loss to Turkey going into the game against Bosnia and Herzegovina, now that it is the knockout stage?
4: As a manager, momentum is definitely considered. I think you bring up a really great point in that regard. And even more than momentum, continuity of play. But the other considerations have to be, where are players at physically? Where are players at mentally? And so those pieces have to come into consideration as well. The best managers figure out how to balance that. I understand Mauricio Pochettino's dismay a little bit at the questions, but I also understand that this is good. The expectation from our media is getting higher and higher for this team, and that's a positive thing for U.S. soccer, even though I understand that he wanted to celebrate getting out of group.
3: We'll see how the Americans fare this week against Bosnia-Herzegovina. 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Still trying to leave San Francisco? That's next. Sports Center All Night continues. It's ESPN Radio.
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9: 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Brandon Ayuk continuing his campaign against the Niners, insisting his relationship with the team will never be repaired. This weekend, another 3.5-minute video on YouTube claiming his former agent has influenced the ongoing situation, and general manager John Lynch recently showed up at his house.
10: General manager gonna pull up to my house. Oh, weirdo. Like, bro, don't pull up to my house uninvited, boy. F- ain't safe. Little f-. But I knew his ass was gonna do it. So I'm looking at my camera, my front door camera. I see a big old white boy, white man, former NFL safety. And I'm like, oh, hell no. Nah. And I know my wife is about to be back home soon. So I had to call my wife and say, it's a big ass white man at the house. I don't know what he's doing over there. He was not invited. Creepy. So if you on your way home, just probably just spin the block a few times because I don't know what bro on.
9: Ayuk saying he has no plans to return to the team facility, except for one possible exception, October 19th, which is when the Niners happen to host Washington on Monday Night Football. Ayuk has been trying to navigate his way to the Commanders and play with quarterback and former Arizona State teammate Jaden Daniels. He said in a social media post last week he would sign with the Commanders tomorrow if the Niners would release him. Earlier on ESPN Radio, our Justin Tinsley.
11: I thought Giannis and the Bucks was the most uncomfortable long-term breakup that we would see in sports. Brandon Ayuk and the 49ers, and really is Brandon Ayuk, just said, hold my beer. Like, I want this to be over. I don't think he's doing himself any favors by all of these Instagram videos he's posting. If his end goal is to be cut by the 49ers, what makes you so sure that the Commanders are going to sign you? Yes, I understand that Jaden Daniels was your teammate at Arizona State, mind you, not at LSU where he won his Heisman. Right. Mm-hmm. You know, so it's hustling backwards in a sense to me. This isn't something where this I guess you could say division between franchise and player just started over the last couple of weeks. This has been going on since before he signed that $100 million contract. Mm-hmm. And even after he signed the $100 million contract, they were still at odds, so much so that he had to give money back after signing that contract after going AWOL. That's not the reputation you want to have to get out of a contract. We've seen wide receivers be quote-unquote divas, right? But this is not diva activity. This is, I don't know what you would call this. This is, again, I'll just say it again. This is hustling backwards, and I don't think Brandon Ayuk is doing himself any favors whatsoever, and it's really unfortunate because this is a really good football player when he's healthy. There's got to be a different way to ask out of this contract.
12: Still wants to get to Washington. We'll see if the Commanders actually have interest. He's still under contract with the Niners, so Washington can't publicly express interest in the wide receiver without violating tampering rules. The Niners did sign Ayuk to a 4-year, $120 million extension in August of 2024, but the Niners and Ayuk have been at odds for almost a year. The situation really escalated last summer when the Niners voided the remaining guaranteed money in his contract because he did not participate in rehab sessions for his torn ACL, MCL, and meniscus in his right knee, which he suffered in the 2024 season. The Niners put Ayuk on the reserve team list in December after he stopped showing up at the team facility. SportsCenter All Night, ESPN Radio. Speaking of San Francisco, Giants hosting the Braves.
13: 1-0 pitch. Lee swings, grounds one into the hole. Right side, far to his left. Albies gloves, spins, throws wildly to first. It gets by Olsen and rolls back behind home plate. Ramos has scored the second run of the inning. Devers will get all the way to third. And into second, Jung-Hoo Lee. Another Braves error.
12: Giants getting offense, even with Chris Sale racking up some Ks.
14: 1-2 to Haas, and he struck him out looking. Slider through the back door freezes Haas. That ends the sixth inning. 10 strikeouts for Sale, but 2 runs across for the Giants. Altogether, 4 hits in the inning.
12: 93rd career 10-strikeout game for Chris Sale. Giants also getting a decent start.
13: For Albies. The 1-0, he swings and skies one out into left center. He got it off the end of the bat. Gilbert is in, under it, he's got it. And the inning is over. What a performance from Robbie Ray this afternoon. Many on their feet here at Oracle Park. 8 innings, just 1 unearned run allowed.
12: That one sounded on KNBR. The Braves call on 680 The Fan. Giants, the 3-2 win over Atlanta. Robbie Ray goes 8 innings, striking out 2. First Giants pitcher with 8 innings and no earned runs in back-to-back appearances since Tim Lincecum in 2014. Chris Sale, 6 innings, 10 strikeouts, but the Braves with the loss. They are 4-12 in their last 16. Royals, a 5-4 win over the White Sox, snapping a 4-game losing streak. Pirates, 9-4 over the Reds. Pirates, third time this season with at least 4 home runs in a game, all of which have come against Cincinnati. Help people affected by the Venezuelan earthquakes. Your donation through redcross.org/ESPN enables the Red Cross to prepare for, respond to, and help people recover from the disaster. South Africans lamenting the end of their World Cup run, and they can blame Canada. That's next. 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
12: Mystics outlast the Fire in 4 overtimes in WNBA action on Sunday. Phillies, a 5-4 win over the Mets as Kyle Schwarber becomes the first with 30 home runs. Does it prior to July, the first to do that in the National League since Albert Pujols in 2009. Last place Red Sox complete a 4-game sweep of the Yankees.
27: The pitch. Swing and a line drive. Base hit right field. Out into the vacated right field. In to score Yoshida. Duran wins it. And they mob him between first and second. A seesaw battle in the late stages, and the Red Sox win it in 10. They walk it off 5-4. What a win.
12: In a game that Boston starter Sonny Gray didn't allow a hit until the 8th inning, but the Yankees rallied, tied it, sent it to extra innings, took the lead in the 10th before the Red Sox rallied in the home half of the 10th to walk it off and sweep the 4-game series. You heard it here on ESPN Radio. John Shambi, Doug Glanville, of course, had the call for Sunday Night Baseball. Boog.
27: All right, Jay, thanks very much. Your final in 10. Red Sox win it 5-4. And Doug Glanville, that's one of the better regular season games you're going to watch.
28: Yeah, I mean, that was a lot of fun to watch and be
2: engaged in, but also tell the story of. And, you know, you're just watching a historic rival, which we certainly know about. And the series starts with the Yankees in first, the Red Sox in last. And the Red Sox just completed a sweep here on a game that they absolutely just chipped away. I mean, it was death by a thousand paper cuts, but, you know, part of it was Sonny Gray on the mound just throwing a masterful performance. I mean, just every pitch working, had the no-hitter for a while, and then the bullpen did the rest, and when they got the hiccups, the offense picked up the pitching, and that's the sign of a team that's responding, and they did it through base running and big hits at the right time.
4: As far as the Yankees are concerned, they're beat up right now, but they were going up against a pitcher in Sonny Gray who was magnificent here on Sunday night.
2: I mean, he really was, and you talk about working pitches. He had the two-seamer. He had the curveball. He threw the cutter. He just had everything working well and just kept the Yankees off balance, and it exposed some of the weaknesses of how the Yankees have been struggling offensively. But the Yankees came back, and a little bit of break, a couple errors, mistakes they capitalized on, but they just could not get the quick strike late, and then their pitching just failed them late in the game, and the big hits by the Red Sox.
4: What a ball game. The Yankees get two in the ninth to tie it, two in the tenth to take the lead, but the Red Sox three in the bottom of the tenth, and they walk it off on Jarren Duran's RBI single. 5-4 in 10. The Red Sox complete a four-game sweep of the Yankees. For Doug Glanville, I'm John Shambe right here in your home for the 2026 Home Run Derby and All-Star Game, ESPN Radio and ESPN app. Now we send it back to Jay Reynolds in the studio.
12: Pretty good one to call at Fenway for Sunday night, Boog. Well done, as always. 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Dodgers and Padres
5: on a 2-1. Betts smacks a base hit into left center field. Ohtani is in. Pajes will race home. Marcus Lynn Betts is on one. A two-run single to make it 4-1 LA here in the top of the fifth.
12: They'd hang on for a 4-2 win. AM 570 LA Sports. Betts with the two-run single in the fifth now has an RBI in five consecutive games. Dodgers get the win. They are now 5-1 in their last six overall. They've won four of the six games against the Padres this season. Padres back-to-back losses following their four-game win streak. Angels, a 4-1 win over the A's. They got all four runs on one swing.
6: 1-2 pitch, and he swings at this one. Lifts a high fly ball that's carrying deep down that right side. It is out of here. That is a grand slam. Right there. 4-0 Angels.
12: Angels with six grand slams this season. Angels Radio AM 830. They beat the Athletics 4-1. Athletics now 2-6 in their last eight games. 0-8 with runners in scoring position on Sunday. Cardinals edge the Marlins 2-1. Cardinals snapping a four-game losing streak, avoiding their first five-game losing streak of the season. Marlins, meanwhile, have a four-game win streak snapped. Just their second loss in their last 10 games. How about the Nationals in their matchup with the Orioles?
7: He kicks and delivers, and Garcia swings, hits it high in the air. Deep right center field. Beavers going back, way back. It is going, going, and gone. Goodbye! Another home run for Luis Garcia Jr. It's the Nationals 5, the Orioles 2. Bang, zoom again.
10: So we had a long drive, right field on a line, way back toward the wall, and it's off the top of the wall and in play. The Nationals might want to check a replay here. My initial thought it was a home run.
22: Review for a possible home run.
10: Yeah, this is going to be a home run.
22: The call's overturned. It is a home run.
10: Another home run for Luis Garcia Jr.
12: Nationals Radio Network, 3-for-5. Two homers, five RBI, his third multi-homer game this season. Nationals beat the Orioles 6-4. Nationals have back-to-back wins for the first time since a four-game win streak in mid-June. Six runs scored. That gives them 449 on the season, the most before July within a season in the Nationals Expos history. Guardians and Mariners.
23: A swing and a drive! Deep left! The broken rib and everything, and a two-run double for Reese Hoskins.
9: Hoskins. How about that?
12: Pinch hit in the seventh inning. Go ahead, two-run double in the eighth inning. Guardians go on to a 6-5 win over Seattle. Tom Hamilton on WTAM. Guardians' first win when trailing by three or more in the eighth inning or later. This season, they were 0-20 entering the game. They get the win. Mariners with their second loss when leading by at least three in the eighth inning or later this season. Twins rallying late against the Rockies.
11: The 1-0 pitch is on the way. Swung on a hit in the air to center field and fairly deep. Carrick racing back. He's at the base of the wall looking up at the shrubs, and it's gone for a home run. Ryan Kreidler straight away center field with a mammoth blast, and the Twins surge into a 3-2 lead.
12: Treasure Island Baseball Network, that would be the final. Twins get the 3-2 win over Colorado. Twins have won four of the last five series since June 12th. Rangers a 3-2 win over Toronto. Rangers 4-0 against the Blue Jays in 4-0. They take all four against the Blue Jays in the series. Their first road series sweep this season. They scored the game-winning run in the top of the ninth on a wild pitch. Rays pulling away from the Diamondbacks.
11: Swings and it's this one. A mile high to deep left center. Way back and way gone. Into the back of the daiquiri deck for Junior Caminero. He didn't homer in the first, but he's now homered in four straight games.
12: That one coming in the bottom of the fifth. And the Rays go on to a 5-1 win over the Diamondbacks. Caminero 3-for-3, including his 22nd home run. Fourth straight game with a home run. Rays with their fifth consecutive win. SportsCenter All Night, ESPN Radio, NBA. The Hornets making another deal. They're trading Miles Bridges, first-round pick in 2029 pick, and a 2027 second-rounder to Phoenix for Grayson Allen, Royce O'Neal, and a first-rounder in 2033. Hornets making a couple of major trades in the past 3 days. Of course, they set All-Star LaMelo Ball to the Timberwolves on Thursday. Hornets also agreeing to a 3-year, $74 million deal to keep Coby White. As for Bridges, helped Charlotte this past season, come within a play-in victory and ending the playoff drought that dates back to 2016. Earlier on ESPN Radio, Sirius XM NBA host David Shepard.
13: Miles Bridges, somebody that was the longest tenured, you know, Charlotte Hornet. I thought he was really good in the postseason, at least in the play-in games. LaMelo Ball, an all-star by, you know, season number two, and they ship away the two longest tenured Hornets. Clearly, they're going all in on Knipple and Brandon Miller. I like Grayson Allen. I like Royce O'Neal. These are veteran guys, but I thought you had a pretty proven veteran in Miles Bridges. So clearly, and this is nothing that I've been told or nothing that's been confirmed. It seems they're looking to go in a different direction in terms of leadership. You know, Miles Bridges, he has certainly had his issues off the floor. Same could be said for LaMelo Ball. This is a team that was one of the best teams in the NBA in the second half of the season.
12: And they've made a couple of key moves in the past handful of days. Earlier on ESPN Radio, Matt Jones, Davis Dennis Jr.
14: For now, for the time being, that has kept Anthony Edwards steady in Minneapolis. Like, that is something that he seemed to want, this trade. Now, I don't think it'll go as well as maybe Anthony Edwards thinks it'll go with LaMelo. I don't think that was a good trade for the Timberwolves to make. But when they moved on from Julius Randle, Karl Anthony Towns wins a championship without, you know, after leaving Minnesota, and you're looking at Anthony Edwards and you're saying, this is going to be the next dude who ass out. Minnesota got cheap at the wrong time with this dude. They are not ready to win a championship. He's going to be the next guy out. And for the time being, LaMelo Ball going there means that Anthony Edwards, a potential face of the league type of guy, is going to stay in Minneapolis a little bit longer.
15: LaMelo Ball and Anthony Edwards.
14: Yeah.
15: Explain to me how these two dudes play together. They strike me as being the same, but Anthony Edwards is just better. So LaMelo Ball is going to be the second version of that. And I how does that work?
14: Okay, offensively it works. Offensively,
15: you think it does work? Okay.
14: It works offensively for a couple reasons. One, LaMelo gets guys open. So there's that. He is going to raise the roof raise the ceiling on a bunch of different guys.
15: Yes.
14: Particularly Anthony Edwards, who was a really good spot-up shooter from three. We saw what he did with Con Knipple and those guys and getting them open. Anthony Edwards now, you cannot just double team him at the half court line, which a lot of teams were doing, because LaMelo Ball now gets the ball at four on three. So I think they're going to cause a lot of headaches offensively for a lot of teams. Anthony Edwards is probably going to score more points and have a better field goal percentage. LaMelo Ball theoretically is going to have the same. And what we know about LaMelo, when he was with Charlotte, he was one of the 10 most important offensive players in the league in terms of plus minus, in terms of the offense being better, in terms of when he's off the court, all that stuff. I think offensively they're going to cause a lot of trouble. Defensively, LaMelo being healthy, those are the questions when you're talking about a team trying to win a championship. But in the regular season, they're going to cause fits offensively for
15: teams. Nothing, but that trade does not change the fundamental calculus of the West. Oklahoma City and San Antonio, with Denver maybe a notch below, and then Minnesota's not in that group, right?
14: No, Minnesota's not in a group. Now, the things that does change fundamentally, I think it does make the chances of Denver playing against San Antonio, because Minnesota just had Denver's number. And Denver, I think, does not have to worry about Minnesota in the way that they did before. So now, if you're looking at Jokic and you're saying, I don't have to play Denver, I mean, I don't have to play Minnesota, and now I'm playing OKC and I'm playing San Antonio, that changes things a little bit for Denver and Jokic in that balance in the West. I would say that they have a shot, depending on Aaron Gordon's health, to be back in that mix up there with San Antonio and OKC.
12: Summer moves continue to happen. Charlotte Hornets continue to be in the spotlight. SportsCenter All Night, ESPN Radio, World Cup in the spotlight. They're into the knockout stage. First team into the round of 16 is Canada. Sunday, they get a goal in the second minute of stoppage time at the end, and Canada gets a 1-0 win over South Africa to advance to that round of 16. Earlier on ESPN Radio, Paul Dolan, Canadian Soccer Hall of Famer.
0: I can't believe it's happened. I honestly can't believe it. We're in the round of 16. And to think way back 40 years ago, we didn't score a goal in that tournament. It was the first time that Canada had ever qualified for a World Cup. And it took until 2022 before we appeared again. You know, I was 20 years old, and I thought I could play 5 World Cups. And it never happened, although I was part of the coaching staff as well. And we saw a lot of disappointments over those years. But to see how well the team has progressed, not just from 22, but to this now, where Jesse Marsh has them firing on all cylinders at the right time. And although I don't think it was necessarily Canada's best performance, that itself, I think, shows, you know, with the grit, the determination that we saw today, and the brotherhood that this team has with so many injured players now coming kind of together for each other and playing for each other, and a great winning goal was just something else to see.
1: Okay, Paul, so there is obviously a lot of excitement in America after the way Team USA is playing, but you are a Canadian legend, Hall of Famer. You have a long history in the World Cup. Would it be hyperbole to say that this could have been the biggest win in Canadian soccer history?
0: It's no hyperbole at all. This is clearly, first of all, we've only ever won one game in the World Cup, and that was against Qatar. We dominated, but let's face it, Qatar is not a world-beating team, and they were down to 9 men at one point. So there was questions coming in. Could we play against another World Cup opponent in a knockout game and get the result? And as I say, it wasn't necessarily a steamrolling. South Africa played really well, especially defensively. We weren't necessarily clicking until later in the game. But Alphonso Davies came on, who is clearly the most famous player to ever play for Canada, plays at Bayern Munich, won Champions League titles there, and is a player that, even though he's been injured and played his first minutes in this game, you could see immediately as he came on the field, just gave the rest of the team that boost, that impetus to push forward. And it's at that point when we scored the goal late in the game. And so it's not hyperbolic at all to say that this is the biggest moment in Canadian soccer.
12: As they get the 1-0 win over South Africa on Sunday, 3 more knockout games coming up on Monday. Wednesday is when the U.S. returns to the pitch. They face Bosnia-Herzegovina in the round of 32. Straight ahead, one more day, maybe one more hole. That's next. SportsCenter All Night continues. 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
33: 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But every night when you go to get some Z's, how often do you really think about the temperature in your bedroom? Temperature may be one of the most underappreciated factors in sleep. That's according to the Senior Vice President of Research and Scientific Affairs at the National Sleep Foundation. We often hear about lights and screens and stress, but even modest changes in temperature and airflow can influence both how quickly you fall asleep and how deeply you stay asleep. Most experts will recommend a room temperature of 60 to 67 degrees Fahrenheit. You might also experiment with your sheets and what you actually wear to bed. Play around a bit and see what improves your sleep. You might be delightfully surprised. I'm Dr. Sanjay Gupta, helping you live a better life.
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12: 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Golf, riveting Sunday at the PGA Tour stop in Connecticut. There was a 90-minute weather delay, so that meant the leaders were on 18 with darkness coming on. Knowing it was their last hole of the day, either way.
34: Putt's on its way. Up to the cup. Looking good. Has a chance. Misses on the right edge. Missed on the right edge. Oh, my goodness. Everything but in.
35: That looked good. That looked good.
34: And he's going to tap that in. And this will be a par for Victor Hovland. So he is in at 21 under par. Will Scottie Scheffler be able to match this from just inside 9 feet?
12: Scheffler had putted first, but went long past the hole, as you heard, had more than an eight-footer coming back.
4: Absolute quiet around this 18th green.
34: Sends it up to the cup. Made it! And a fist pump from Scottie Scheffler. And we're coming back on Monday. He and Victor Hovland finish at 21 under par. Chance of USA for Scotty. The fans from Norway are here. They're going to have to come back on Monday. We're going to have a playoff.
12: Like a Ryder Cup atmosphere. SiriusXM PGA Tour Radio. The weather delay during the afternoon did not allow enough daylight for the playoff to happen Sunday evening, so it's back to the tee at 9 a.m. for the two of them at the Travelers Championship. They finished the weekend at 21 under. They'll play the playoff in the morning, repeating the 18th hole to determine the winner. It's the sixth playoff this season. Victor Hovland and Scottie Scheffler, the two remaining, going for the title at the Travelers Championship in Connecticut. Meanwhile, in Minnesota, KPMG Women's PGA Championship at Hazeltine. And the winner, Heyron Yu, 13 under for the week. First major championship for her, fourth career LPGA victory. Shot a 73 in the first round, trailed by 10 shots. Largest 18-hole deficit by a major champion in LPGA Tour history. Played the final three rounds at 14 under par. Let's bring in John Ryder now with the top sounds from Sunday.
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7: Thanks, Jay. We start with Sunday Night Baseball, which featured a near no-hitter for Boston starter Sonny Gray against his former team, the Yankees, and a walk-off at Fenway Park for a four-game sweep. John Ciambi with the final call on ESPN Radio.
8: The pitch. Swing and a line drive, base hit right field, out into the vacated right field. In to score Yoshida, Duran wins it, and they mob him between first and second. A seesaw battle in the late stages, and the Red Sox win it in 10. They walk it off 5-4. What a win.
5: Number four.
7: And the Cubs and Brewers go 10 innings in Milwaukee, and here's how it finished on the Cubs radio network.
34: Wicks works his motion. Here comes the 2-2. Sanchez hits one on the ground to third, fielded by Bregman. A second for one. Horner to first. Double play. Cubs win. Cubs win. They beat the Brewers 10.
5: Number three.
7: And we have another game going 10 innings, this time in Detroit with the Astros powering up, taking down the Tigers on KBME 790 AM.
8: 2-2. And Walker drives this one deep to left field. And you can kiss it goodbye. Four rows beyond the bullpens. A three-run home run for Christian Walker. His 19th long ball of the season. And the Astros now lead this one 7-3.
5: Number two.
7: Turning to golf, and it goes down to the wire in the final round of the Travelers Championship in Connecticut. And it will be decided in a playoff. The call on SiriusXM PGA Tour Radio.
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34: Sends it up to the cup. Made it! And a fist pump from Scottie Scheffler. And we're coming back on Monday. He and Victor Hovland finish at 21 under par. Chance of USA for Scotty. The fans from Norway are here. They're going to have to come back on Monday. We're going to have a playoff.
5: Number one.
7: JR, top sound comes from the WNBA. Goes quadruple overtime in D.C. between the Mystics and Fire. And Portland's Carla Late would get it to double overtime for the Fire. 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
9: Down by three, less than 5 seconds to go. Carla Late was able to hit a three. Can they do it again? Late will fire. Yes! Carla Late! Put it in the veins, Carla Late! She does it again! And we are tied!
12: Four overtimes eventually. Also in the W, Valkyries palindrome win over the Liberty 76-67. Lynx 85-77 win over the Wings. The Lynx with a WNBA best 15-4 this season. Putting up zeros until... Uh-oh. That's next. SportsCenter all night. It's ESPN Radio.
0: Hey, this is Rich Eisen. Coming up on Monday, I'm back from vacation with tons to talk about. World Cup fever is off the charts. The NBA draft is in the books. 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
33: If I were to ask you what makes for a good night's sleep, you'd probably say a dark, quiet room, not too many things on your mind. But every night when you go to get some Z's, how often do you really think about the temperature in your bedroom? Temperature may be one of the most underappreciated factors in sleep. That's according to the Senior Vice President of Research and Scientific Affairs at the National Sleep Foundation. We often hear about lights and screens and stress, but even modest changes in temperature and airflow can influence both how quickly you fall asleep and how deeply you stay asleep. Most experts will recommend a room temperature of 60 to 67 degrees Fahrenheit. You might also experiment with your sheets and what you actually wear to bed. Play around a bit and see what improves your sleep. You might be delightfully surprised. I'm Dr. Sanjay Gupta, helping you live a better life.
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8: Swing and a liner into center field. Sinking base hit. Jones up with it on the bounce. One run is in. Contreras dives in. And Durbin delivers.
7: The offseason reshuffle continues.
11: They ship away the two longest tenured Hornets. Clearly, they're going all in on Knipple and Brandon Miller. I like Grayson Allen. I like Royce O'Neal. These are veteran guys. But I thought you had a pretty proven veteran in Miles Bridges.
7: Not one. Not two, not three.
9: And history is going to be made in a game that will not end.
7: 72 holes isn't enough for a Travelers Championship.
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0: Sends it up to the cup.
34: Made it. And a fist pump from Scottie Scheffler. And we're coming back on Monday.
7: Plus, Philly's finest wins the race to 30.
8: Swung on. Hit high in the air. Right center field. Pretty deep. Ewing back. Track. Wall. Gone. Number 30. Puts the Phillies on top.
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7: Round of 32 now underway as the tournament continues to be whittled. That's straight ahead. 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We're heading into a big week for America. Of course, the World Cup continuing, but there's also, birthday number 250 coming up this week. And what's more American than a good old Red Sox-Yankees rivalry? That's what we had this weekend, including the finale on Sunday Night Baseball at Fenway. We saw the first scoring of the game in the fourth.
8: The pitch. Swing and a liner into center field. Sinking base hit. Jones up with it on the bounce. One run is in. Contreras dives in. And Durbin delivers. It's a two-run single. And here in the bottom of the fourth, the Red Sox have the lead. Caleb Durbin comes through.
12: Red Sox getting some offense for their starter, Sonny Gray, who was dealing.
8: No balls, two strikes. Gray is ready. And pauses, now delivers. In there, got him looking. He lifted the leg and then kept it up there, kind of like what you see from some of the Japanese pitchers, and then fired a strike right through there and froze Dominguez. 12 up, 12 down, or midway in the fourth. Here comes a 2-2. Check swing and a ball in the dirt. Did he go? Yes, he did. Chisholm is upset that they didn't ask third base umpire Clint Vondrak. But he is not going to like the outcome. It's a strikeout.
12: Sonny Gray with a no-hitter through six at that point. As you heard, Chisholm didn't like the call. And by the way, he was ultimately tossed there. Sonny Gray still in the game, though.
8: Gray, the 1-2. Swing and a miss. Struck him out. Sonny Gray, seven shutout, no-hit innings.
12: He would lose the no-hitter in the eighth. Not only that, Boston couldn't hand Sonny Gray the win because of what happened in the ninth with Aroldis Chapman in the game.
8: Swing and a high fly ball out towards right center. Abreu to his right. Circles and makes the catch. And his throw will come into second. It gets away, and that one keeps rolling. And here comes the runner, Caballero. He scores all the way from second. Down to third goes Volpe. And the Yankees have gotten a run, and the tying run is 90 feet away. 0-2, here comes. Bouncer to short. Coming home with it. The throw, tag, safe! And we are tied. Volpe gets his hand in. The bouncer to Chang. And he just couldn't unload it quickly enough. And Volpe got his hand underneath Wong, and it is 2-2.
12: Yankees tie the Sunday night game at Fenway. They go to the 10th. Yankees score a pair in the top of the 10th. Bottom of the 10th, Boston gets a couple to tie, and then
8: the pitch. Swing and a line drive. Base hit right field. Out into the vacated right field. In to score Yoshida. Duran wins it, and they mob him between first and second. A seesaw battle in the late stages, and the Red Sox win it in 10. They walk it off 5-4. What a win.
12: John Shabby called it right here on ESPN Radio. 5-4 in 10 for Boston. It's the 11th time they've swept the Yankees in a series of four or more games. It's the first time in the history of the Red Sox-Yankees rivalry where a team 10 games below 500 completed a four-game sweep of a team 10 games above 500. Yankees manager Aaron Boone.
13: Obviously a terrible weekend for us. Love the fight, the comeback there, pressure them in the ninth and the 10th. You know, we did a good job, you know, pitching for the most part today, and obviously Cruiser had a tough one, left some pitches up for him. So, you know, it's one of those crap moments of the season, crap times of the season where you have a really rough weekend against a division rival, and but, you know, you gotta get over it quickly and understand we got a homestand starting tomorrow and pick ourselves up. And the bottom line is, you know, we got to get it going a little bit offensively. And you know, when we're not scoring, we just didn't play clean enough here this weekend.
12: And the Yankees get swept at Fenway. As a result, Yankees were hitless through four in three consecutive games for the first time since 1963. They had 17 hits in the series. Fewest they've had in a four-game series against the Red Sox. Boston's 11th consecutive quality start. Sonny Gray gets a no decision, 7 1/3 innings, allowing a hit, 9 strikeouts. 7th active player to reach the 2,000 career strikeout mark. Winds up with a no decision. Red Sox win it in 10. Cubs and Brewers would also go 10 innings.
14: Here comes the 3-1 delivery. Line drive, base hit to left. Around third, racing home, Bregman ball bobbled in left. Two-run single, Seiya Suzuki, and the Cubs now up 4-1 over the Brewers here in the 10th, stopping at second base, Bush.
12: Cubs scoring three in the top of the 10th. Brewers getting a couple back in the bottom of the 10th, and then
14: Wicks works his motion. Here comes the 2-2. Sanchez hits one on the ground to third, fielded by Bregman. A second for one, Horner to first, double play! Cubs win! Cubs win! They beat the Brewers 4-3 in 10.
12: Cubs Radio Network. 4-3, the final, seventh win in extra innings for the Cubs this season. That's tied for the most in baseball with the Cardinals and the Mets. The Brewers lost, snapping a five-game win streak in extra inning games. They're now 6-3 in extra innings this season. Also had extra innings in Detroit, Astros and Tigers in the 10th.
15: 2-2, and Walker drives this one deep to left field, and you can kiss it goodbye. Rows beyond the bullpens. A three-run home run for Christian Walker. His 19th long ball of the season. And the Astros now lead this one 7-3.
12: They'd hold on for a 7-5 win in 10 innings. KBME 790 AM with the call. Astros taking the four-game series 3-1, their fifth consecutive series that they have won. Phillies and Mets, they had a milestone in that one.
16: The pitch. Swung on. Hit high in the air. Right center field. Pretty deep. Ewing back. Track. Wall. Gone. Number 30. Kyle Schwarber puts the Phillies on top with a two-run turnaround homer here in the top of the seventh. It is 5-4 Phillies.
12: That would be the final. Phillies win it by that 5-4 margin. Sports Radio 94 WIP. Kyle Schwarber 2-for-5. That two-run homer, his 30th on the season, fifth 30-homer season with the Phillies. He's the first National League player with 30 homers before July since Albert Pujols in 2009.
17: I remember the first time I hit 30 home runs in 2017, and, you know, it's always felt like that was kind of like a cool number that you want to get to, and, you know, very fortunate to feel to get to this point this early, but it's not something that I truly focus on. I think it's just more the fact of trying to take your at-bats, having, you know, quality at bats and trying to help any way possible those guys on the field and help them win.
12: And the Phillies get the win 5-4 over the Mets in this one. Schwarber's 30th homer in his 80th game played this season. Fewest games played to reach 30 homers in a season by a Phillies player all time. Sports Center all night, ESPN Radio. Phillies Mets did not go extra innings like the other ones we mentioned. But speaking of going extra, how about the Mystics and Fire in the WNBA?
9: Down by three, less than 5 seconds to go. Carla Lake was able to hit a three. Can they do it again? Lake will fire. Yes! Carla Lake! Put it in the face, Carla Lake! She does it again! And we are tied! About 4 seconds difference from game and shot. Citron going all the way to the bucket. Carlton spinning away from Citron. Yes, she drilled it! And we are tied again! 116 all, the veteran out of Iowa State, BC.
12: Overtime, double overtime, triple overtime. They went to a fourth overtime.
9: Citron went and got Flores to get the ball. All right, she looks okay here. Cuts to the rim. She was facing me out. She's got plenty of legs. Sonia Citron in a gutty performance gives the Mystics a 2-point lead. Carla Lake takes off. At the buzzer, no! And Washington hangs on.
12: WNBA League pass, and in the end, it's the Mystics with a 124-123 quadruple overtime win. Second four overtime game in WNBA history. Mystics also involved in that one. They beat the Storm back in 2001. The teams on Sunday combined for 247 points, second most in a game in WNBA history. Third game in WNBA history with five players scoring at least 25. SportsCenter all night, ESPN Radio. World Cup, round of 32 action on Sunday, and it's Canada with a 1-0 win over South Africa. Canada advances to the round of 16 in its first knockout stage match at the World Cup. They'll get the winner of the Netherlands-Morocco matchup in the round of 16. Canada has 9 goals in the tournament, most by a CONCACAF men's team in a single FIFA World Cup. As the round of 32 continues, matchups that we should be keeping an eye on this week, ESPN analyst Don Hutchinson and Craig Burley.
5: It's a little bit of an agenda-driven one, this. England DR Congo. Sure.

0: I've got Netherlands versus Morocco. I just think styles make fights. I think the matchup between these two attacking sides, it's going to be one of them games where surely there's goals. It could be a 4-3. I've got Holland advancing, the Netherlands advancing. But I think when you watch the game unfold with two attacking sides that are not going to be defensive, this could be anything. It's going to be a great game.
1: That one comes up on Monday, 9 o'clock Eastern. And yes, the winner gets Canada in the round of 16. The U.S. will play Bosnia-Herzegovina this week. Earlier on ESPN Radio, former women's national team midfielder and analyst for Apple TV, Casey White.
2: We've learned a lot about the United States roster. There were a lot of questions going in. There was a lot of wonder of how they were going to compete in general in this World Cup. So I think if you look at what we were thinking before, everyone thought we should advance out of group, but you just never know. We've had some years where we haven't done that when the expectation was high. So there's a positive piece about the U.S. coming out of group stage. The last game was a little bit tough, and people had been a little bit harsh on the third result, getting the loss to Turkey A. The reality is the chance to win three group games was really positive for our team. There's just a lot more eyes on the sport right now. The visibility has grown, and I see that as a positive thing. What we do know now are the players that most likely will be contributing as we go through the knockout rounds. It won't be as big of a roster that's going to be seeing the field as we've seen in group stage.
3: Do you worry at all? I know Mauricio Pochettino was like, why are you guys asking me about losing the game against Turkey the other day, because they'd already advanced out of group. But like, is momentum something that should be considered here? The loss to Turkey going into the game against Bosnia and Herzegovina, now that it is the knockout stage?
2: As a manager, momentum is definitely considered. I think you bring up a really great point in that regard. And even more than momentum, continuity of play. But the other considerations have to be, where are players at physically? Where are players at mentally? And so those pieces have to come into consideration as well. The best managers figure out how to balance that. I understand Mauricio Pochettino's dismay a little bit at the questions, but I also understand that this is good. The expectation from our media is getting higher and higher for this team, and that's a positive thing for U.S. soccer, even though I understand that he wanted to celebrate getting out of group.
1: We'll see how the Americans fare this week against Bosnia-Herzegovina. 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Still trying to leave San Francisco? That's next. 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
8: A better life with Dr. Sanjay Gupta.
9: As someone who's been married nearly 25 years, I'll tell you, there's a lot of great things about having a spouse. And according to a new study out of the University of Miami Health System, marriage might even be linked to a lower risk of cancer. Why? Well, the researchers said people who are married are less likely to engage in risky behavior. They're more likely to get a nudge to go to regular preventive medicine appointments and screenings. And they have a partner to share the load of family obligations, household chores, and finances. No one is saying you should get married in the pursuit of better health. But if you are single, how can you build a strong support system to maybe get some of these same benefits? Do your own research, find out what's important, and then hold members of your squad accountable and let them hold you accountable as well. That can provide a lot of support. I'm Dr. Sanjay Gupta, helping you live a better life.
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11: 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Brandon Ayuk continuing his campaign against the Niners, insisting his relationship with the team will never be repaired. This weekend, another 3.5-minute video on YouTube claiming his former agent has influenced the ongoing situation, and general manager John Lynch recently showed up at his house.
12: General manager gonna pull up to my house. Oh, weirdo. Like, bro, don't pull up to my house uninvited, boy. F- ain't safe. Little f-. But I knew his ass was gonna do it. So I'm looking at my camera, my front door camera. I see a big old white boy, white man, former NFL safety. And I'm like, oh, hell no. Nah. And I know my wife is about to be back home soon. So I had to call my wife and say, it's a big ass white man at the house. I don't know what he's doing over there. He was not invited. Creepy. So if you on your way home, just probably just spin the block a few times, because I don't know what bro on.
11: Ayuk saying he has no plans to return to the team facility, except for one possible exception, October 19th, which is when the Niners happen to host Washington on Monday Night Football. Ayuk has been trying to navigate his way to the Commanders and play with quarterback and former Arizona State teammate Jaden Daniels. He said in a social media post last week he would sign with the Commanders tomorrow if the Niners would release him. Earlier on ESPN Radio, our Justin Tinsley.
13: I thought Giannis and the Bucks was the most uncomfortable long-term breakup that we would see in sports. Brandon Ayuk and the 49ers, and really is Brandon Ayuk, just said, hold my beer. Like, I want this to be over. I don't think he's doing himself any favors by all of these Instagram videos he's posting. I don't, what if his end goal is to be cut by the 49ers, what makes you so sure that the Commanders are going to sign you? Yes, I understand that Jaden Daniels was your teammate at Arizona State, mind you, not at LSU, not where at he LSU, won his Heisman, right. Mm-hmm. You know? So it's hustling backwards in a sense to me. This isn't something where this I guess you could say division between franchise and player just started over the last couple of weeks. This has been going on since before he signed that $100 million contract. Mm-hmm. And even after he signed the $100 million contract, they were still at odds, so much so that he had to give money back after signing that contract, after going AWOL. That's not the reputation you want to have to get out of a contract. We've seen wide receivers be quote-unquote divas, right? But this is not diva activity. This is, I don't know what you would call this. This is, again, I'll just say it again. This is hustling backwards, and I don't think Brandon Ayuk is doing himself any favors whatsoever, and it's really unfortunate because this is a really good football player when he's healthy. There's got to be a different way to ask out of this contract.
2: Still wants to get to Washington. We'll see if the Commanders actually have interest. He's still under contract with the Niners, so Washington can't publicly express interest in the wide receiver without violating tampering rules. The Niners did sign Ayuk to a four-year, $120 million extension in August of 2024, but the Niners and Ayuk have been at odds for almost a year. The situation really escalated last summer when the Niners voided the remaining guaranteed money in his contract because he did not participate in rehab sessions for his torn ACL, MCL, and meniscus in his right knee, which he suffered in the 2024 season. The Niners put Ayuk on the reserve team list in December after he stopped showing up at the team facility. SportsCenter All Night, ESPN Radio. Speaking of San Francisco, Giants hosting the Braves.
14: 1-0 pitch. Lee swings, grounds one into the hole. Right side, far to his left. Albies glove spins, throws wildly to first. It gets by Olsen and rolls back behind home plate. Ramos has scored the second run of the inning. Devers will get all the way to third. And into second, Jung-Hoo Lee. Another Braves error.
2: Giants getting offense, even with Chris Sale racking up some Ks.
15: 1-2 to Haas, and he struck him out looking. Slider through the back door freezes Haas. That ends the sixth inning. 10 strikeouts for Sale, but 2 runs across for the Giants. Altogether, 4 hits in the inning.
2: 93rd career 10-strikeout game for Chris Sale. Giants also getting a decent start.
14: For Albies. The 1-0, he swings and skies one out into left center. He got it off the end of the bat. Gilbert is in, under it, he's got it. And the inning is over. What a performance from Robbie Ray this afternoon. Many on their feet here at Oracle Park. 8 innings, just 1 unearned run allowed.
2: That's how it sounded on KNBR. The Braves call on 680 The Fan. Giants, the 3-2 win over Atlanta. Robbie Ray goes 8 innings, striking out 2. First Giants pitcher with 8 innings and no earned runs in back-to-back appearances since Tim Lincecum in 2014. Chris Sale, 6 innings, 10 strikeouts, but the Braves with the loss. They are 4-12 in their last 16. Royals, a 5-4 win over the White Sox, snapping a 4-game losing streak. Pirates, 9-4 over the Reds. Pirates, third time this season with at least 4 home runs in a game, all of which have come against Cincinnati. Help people affected by the Venezuelan earthquakes. Your donation through redcross.org/ESPN enables the Red Cross to prepare for, respond to, and help people recover from the disaster. South Africans lamenting the end of their World Cup run, and they can blame Canada. That's next. 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
2: Mystics outlast the Fire in 4 overtimes in WNBA action on Sunday. Phillies, a 5-4 win over the Mets as Kyle Schwarber becomes the first with 30 home runs. Does it prior to July, the first to do that in the National League since Albert Pujols in 2009. Last place Red Sox complete a 4-game sweep of the Yankees.
29: The pitch. Swing and a line drive. Base hit right field. Out into the vacated right field. In to score Yoshida. Duran wins it. And they mob him between first and second. A seesaw battle in the late stages, and the Red Sox win it in 10. They walk it off 5-4. What a win.
2: In a game that Boston starter Sonny Gray didn't allow a hit until the 8th inning, but the Yankees rallied, tied it, sent it to extra innings, took the lead in the 10th before the Red Sox rallied in the home half of the 10th to walk it off and sweep the 4-game series. You heard it here on ESPN Radio. John Shambi, Doug Glanville, of course, had the call for Sunday Night Baseball. Boog.
29: All right, Jay, thanks very much. Your final in 10. Red Sox win it 5-4. And Doug Glanville, that's one of the better regular season games you're going
30: to
29: watch.
30: Yeah, I mean, that was a lot of fun to watch and be engaged in, but also tell the story of. And, you know, you're just watching a historic rival, which we certainly know about. And the series starts with the Yankees in first, the Red Sox in last. And the Red Sox just completed a sweep here on a game that they absolutely just chipped away. I mean, it was death by a thousand paper cuts. But, you know, part of it was Sonny Gray on the mound just throwing a masterful performance. I mean, just every pitch working, had the no-hitter for a while. And then the bullpen did the rest. And when they got the hiccups, the offense picked up the pitching. And that's the sign of a team that's responding. And they did it through base running and big hits at the right time.
1: As far as the Yankees are concerned, they're beat up right now, but they were going up against a pitcher in Sonny Gray who was magnificent here on Sunday night.
30: I mean, he really was. And you talk about working pitches. He had the two-seamer. He had the curveball. He threw the cutter. He just had everything working well and just kept the Yankees off balance. And it exposed some of the weaknesses of how the Yankees have been struggling offensively. But the Yankees came back and a little bit of break, a couple errors, mistakes they capitalized on. But they just could not get the quick strike late, and then their pitching just failed them late in the game and the big hits by the Red Sox.
1: What a ball game. The Yankees get two in the ninth to tie it, two in the tenth to take the lead, but the Red Sox three in the bottom of the tenth, and they walk it off on Jarren Duran's RBI single. 5-4 in 10, the Red Sox complete a four-game sweep of the Yankees. For Doug Glanville, I'm John Ciambi right here in your home for the 2026 Home Run Derby and All-Star Game, ESPN Radio and ESPN app. Now we send it back to Jay Reynolds in the studio.
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3: on a 2-1. That smacks a base hit into left center field. Ohtani is in. Pajes will race home. Marcus Lynn Betts is on one. A two-run single to make it 4-1 LA here in the top of the fifth.
2: They'd hang on for a 4-2 win. AM 570 LA Sports. Betts with the two-run single in the fifth now has an RBI in five consecutive games. Dodgers get the win. They are now 5-1 in their last six overall. They've won four of the six games against the Padres this season. Padres back-to-back losses following their four-game win streak. Angels, a 4-1 win over the A's. They got all four runs on one swing.
3: 1-2 pitch, and he swings at this one. Lifts a high fly ball that's carrying deep down that right side. It is out of here. That is a grand slam right there. 4-0 Angels.
2: Angels with six grand slams this season. Angels Radio AM 830. They beat the Athletics 4-1. Athletics now 2-6 in their last eight games. 0-8 with runners in scoring position on Sunday. Cardinals edge the Marlins 2-1. Cardinals snapping a four-game losing streak, avoiding their first five-game losing streak of the season. Marlins, meanwhile, have a four-game win streak snapped, just their second loss in their last 10 games. How about the Nationals in their matchup with the Orioles?
4: He kicks and delivers, and Garcia swings, hits it high in the air, deep right center field. Beavers going back, way back. It is going, going, and gone. Goodbye! Another home run for Luis Garcia Jr. It's the Nationals 5, the Orioles 2. Bang, zoom again.
5: So we had a long drive, right field on the line, way back toward the wall, and it's off the top of the wall and in play. The Nationals might want to check a replay here. My initial thought was a home run.
6: Review for a possible home run.
5: Yeah, this is going to be a home run.
6: The call's overturned. It is a home run.
5: Another home run for Luis Garcia Jr.
2: Nationals Radio Network, 3-for-5. Two homers, five RBI, his third multi-homer game this season. Nationals beat the Orioles 6-4. Nationals have back-to-back wins for the first time since a four-game win streak in mid-June. Six runs scored. That gives them 449 on the season, the most before July within a season in the Nationals Expos history. Guardians and Mariners.
3: A swing and a drive! Deep left!
2: Pinch hit in the seventh inning. Go ahead, two-run double in the eighth inning. Guardians go on to a 6-5 win over Seattle. Tom Hamilton on WTAM. Guardians' first win when trailing by three or more in the eighth inning or later. This season, they were 0-20 entering the game. They get the win. Mariners with their second loss when leading by at least three in the eighth inning or later this season. Twins rallying late against the Rockies.
7: The 1-0 pitch is on the way. Swung on, a hit in the air to center field and fairly deep. Carrick racing back. He's at the base of the wall looking up at the shrubs, and it's gone for a home run. Ryan Kreidler straight away center field with a mammoth blast, and the Twins surge into a 3-2 lead.
2: Treasure Island Baseball Network, that would be the final. Twins get the 3-2 win over Colorado. Twins have won four of the last five series since June 12th. Rangers, a 3-2 win over Toronto. Rangers 4-0 against the Blue Jays in 4-0. They take all four against the Blue Jays in the series. Their first road series sweep this season. They scored the game-winning run in the top of the ninth on a wild pitch. Rays pulling away from the Diamondbacks.
7: Swings and it's this one. A mile high to deep left center. Way back and way gone. Into the back of the daiquiri deck for Junior Caminero. He didn't homer in the first, but he's now homered in four straight games.
2: That one coming in the bottom of the fifth. And the Rays go on to a 5-1 win over the Diamondbacks. Caminero 3-for-3, including his 22nd home run. Fourth straight game with a home run. Rays with their fifth consecutive win. SportsCenter All Night, ESPN Radio, NBA. The Hornets making another deal. They're trading Miles Bridges, first-round pick in 2029 pick, and a 2027 second-rounder to Phoenix for Grayson Allen, Royce O'Neal, and a first-rounder in 2033. Hornets making a couple of major trades in the past 3 days. Of course, they set All-Star LaMelo Ball to the Timberwolves on Thursday. Hornets also agreeing to a 3-year, $74 million deal to keep Coby White. As for Bridges, helped Charlotte this past season, come within a play-in victory and ending the playoff drought that dates back to 2016. Earlier on ESPN Radio, Sirius XM NBA host David Shepard.
8: Miles Bridges, somebody that was the longest tenured, you know, Charlotte Hornet. I thought he was really good in the postseason, at least in the play-in games. LaMelo Ball, an all-star by, you know, season number two, and they ship away the two longest tenured Hornets. Clearly, they're going all in on Knipple and Brandon Miller. I like Grayson Allen. I like Royce O'Neal. These are veteran guys, but I thought you had a pretty proven veteran in Miles Bridges. So clearly, and this is nothing that I've been told or nothing that's been confirmed. It seems they're looking to go in a different direction in terms of leadership. You know, Miles Bridges, he has certainly had his issues off the floor. Same could be said for LaMelo Ball. This is a team that was one of the best teams in the NBA in the second half of the season.
2: And they've made a couple of key moves in the past handful of days. Earlier on ESPN Radio, Matt Jones, Davis Dennis Jr.
9: For now, for the time being, that has kept Anthony Edwards steady in Minneapolis. Like, that is something that he seemed to want, this trade. Now, I don't think it'll go as well as maybe Anthony Edwards thinks it'll go with LaMelo. I don't think that was a good trade for the Timberwolves to make. But when they moved on from Julius Randle, Karl Anthony Towns wins a championship without, you know, after leaving Minnesota, and you're looking at Anthony Edwards and you're saying, this is going to be the next dude who ass out. Minnesota got cheap at the wrong time with this dude. They are not ready to win a championship. He's going to be the next guy out. And for the time being, LaMelo Ball going there means that Anthony Edwards, a potential face of the league type of guy, is going to stay in Minneapolis a little bit longer.
10: LaMelo Ball and Anthony Edwards.
9: Yeah.
10: Explain to me how these two dudes play together. They strike me as being the same, but Anthony Edwards is just better. So LaMelo Ball is going to be the second version of that. And I how does that work?
9: Okay, offensively it works. Offensively,
10: you think it does work? Okay,
9: it works offensively for a couple reasons. One, LaMelo gets guys open. So there's that. He is going to raise the roof raise the ceiling on a bunch of different guys.
10: Yes.
9: Particularly Anthony Edwards, who was a really good spot up shooter from three. We saw what he did with Knipple and those guys and getting them open. Anthony Edwards now, you cannot just double team him at the half court line, which a lot of teams were doing, because LaMelo Ball now gets the ball at four on three. So I think they're going to cause a lot of headaches offensively for a lot of teams. Anthony Edwards is probably going to score more points and have a better field goal percentage. LaMelo Ball, theoretically, is going to have the same. And what we know about LaMelo, when he was with Charlotte, He was one of the 10 most important offensive players in the league in terms of plus minus, in terms of the offense being better, in terms of when he's off the court, all that stuff. I think offensively they're going to cause a lot of trouble. Defensively, LaMelo being healthy, those are the questions when you're talking about a team trying to win a championship. But in the regular season, they're going to cause fits offensively for
10: teams. Nothing, but that trade does not change the fundamental calculus of the West. Oklahoma City and San Antonio, with Denver maybe a notch below, and then Minnesota's not in that group, right?
9: No, Minnesota's not in a group. Now, the things that does change fundamentally, I think it does make the chances of Denver playing against San Antonio, because Minnesota just had Denver's number. And Denver, I think, does not have to worry about Minnesota in the way that they did before. So now, if you're looking at Jokic and you're saying, I don't have to play Denver, I mean, I don't have to play Minnesota, and now I'm playing OKC and I'm playing San Antonio, that changes things a little bit for Denver and Jokic and that balance in the West. I would say that they have a shot, depending on Aaron Gordon's health, to be back in that mix up there with San Antonio and OKC.
2: Summer moves continue to happen. Charlotte Hornets continue to be in the spotlight. SportsCenter All Night, ESPN Radio, World Cup in the spotlight. They're into the knockout stage. First team into the round of 16 is Canada. Sunday, they get a goal in the second minute of stoppage time at the end, and Canada gets a 1-0 win over South Africa to advance to that round of 16. Earlier on ESPN Radio, Paul Dolan, Canadian Soccer Hall of Famer.
11: I can't believe it's happened. I honestly can't believe it. We're in the round of 16. And to think way back 40 years ago, we didn't score a goal in that tournament. It was the first time that Canada had ever qualified for a World Cup. And it took until 2022 before we appeared again. You know, I was 20 years old, and I thought, I could play 5 World Cups. And it never happened, although I was part of the coaching staff as well. And we saw a lot of disappointments over those years. But to see how well the team has progressed, not just from 22, but to this now, where Jesse Marsh has been firing on all cylinders at the right time. And although I don't think it was necessarily Canada's best performance, that itself, I think, shows, you know, with the grit, the determination that we saw today, and the brotherhood that this team has with so many injured players now coming kind of together for each other and playing for each other, and a great winning goal was just something else to see.
12: Okay, Paul, so there is obviously a lot of excitement in America after the way Team USA is playing, but you are a Canadian legend, Hall of Famer. You have a long history in the World Cup. Would it be hyperbole to say that this could have been the biggest win in Canadian soccer history?
11: It's no hyperbole at all. This is clearly, first of all, we've only ever won one game in the World Cup, and that was against Qatar. We dominated, but let's face it, Qatar is not a world-beating team, and they were down to 9 men at one point. So there was questions coming in. Could we play against another World Cup opponent in a knockout game and get the result? And as I say, it wasn't necessarily a steamrolling. South Africa played really well, especially defensively. We weren't necessarily clicking until later in the game. But Alphonso Davies came on, who is clearly the most famous player to ever play for Canada, plays at Bayern Munich, won Champions League titles there, and is a player that, even though he's been injured and played his first minutes in this game, you could see immediately as he came on the field, just gave the rest of the team that boost, that impetus to push forward. And it's at that point when we scored the goal late in the game. And so it's not hyperbolic at all to say that this is the biggest moment in Canadian soccer.
2: As they get the 1-0 win over South Africa on Sunday, 3 more knockout games coming up on Monday. Wednesday is when the U.S. returns to the pitch. They face Bosnia-Herzegovina in the round of 32. Straight ahead, one more day, maybe one more hole. That's next. SportsCenter All Night continues. 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
31: A better life with Dr. Sanjay Gupta.
32: When we talk about how much exercise someone should get, current guidelines call for about 150 minutes of moderate intensity exercise or 75 minutes of vigorous intensity exercise every week. New study out of the UK makes a strong case for vigorous exercise if and when you can do it. Now, researchers determined that even little bursts of vigorous exercise can significantly reduce someone's risk of 8 different diseases: dementia, type 2 diabetes, fatty liver disease, chronic respiratory disease, chronic kidney disease, immune-mediated inflammatory diseases, major cardiovascular events, and atrial fibrillation. We're not talking about complicated training programs here. Just work with what you can into your everyday life. If you are breathless and unable to speak in complete sentences, then you've hit the mark. I'm Dr. Sanjay Gupta, helping you live a better life.
33: Drama.
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2: 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Golf? Riveting Sunday at the PGA Tour stop in Connecticut. There was a 90-minute weather delay, so that meant the leaders were on 18 with darkness coming on, knowing it was their last hole of the day either way.
35: Putt's on its way. Up to the cup. Looking good. Has a chance. Misses on the right edge. Missed on the right edge. Oh, my goodness. Everything but in.
36: That looked good.
35: And he's going to tap that in, and this will be a par for Victor Hovland. So he is in at 21 under par. Will Scottie Scheffler be able to match this from just inside 9 feet?
2: Scheffler had putted first, but went long past the hole, as you heard, had more than an 8-footer coming back.
35: Absolute quiet around this 18th green. Sends it up to the cup. Made it! And a fist pump from Scottie Scheffler. And we're coming back on Monday. He and Victor Hovland finish at 21 under par. Chance of USA for Scotty. The fans from Norway are here. They're going to have to come back on Monday. We're going to have a playoff.
2: Like a Ryder Cup atmosphere. SiriusXM PGA Tour Radio. The weather delay during the afternoon did not allow enough daylight for the playoff to happen Sunday evening, so it's back to the tee at 9 a.m. for the two of them at the Travelers Championship. They finished the weekend at 21 under. They'll play the playoff in the morning, repeating the 18th hole to determine the winner. It's the sixth playoff this season. Victor Hovland and Scottie Scheffler, the two remaining, going for the title at the Travelers Championship in Connecticut. Meanwhile, in Minnesota, KPMG Women's PGA Championship at Hazeltine. And the winner, Heyron Yu, 13 under for the week. First major championship for her, fourth career LPGA victory. Shot a 73 in the first round, trailed by 10 shots. Largest 18-hole deficit by a major champion in LPGA Tour history. Played the final three rounds at 14 under par. Let's bring in John Ryder now with the top sounds from Sunday.
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3: Thanks, Jay. We start with Sunday Night Baseball, which featured a near no-hitter for Boston starter Sonny Gray against his former team, the Yankees, and a walk-off at Fenway Park for a four-game sweep. John Shambi with the final call on ESPN Radio.
4: The pitch. Swing and a line drive, base hit right field, out into the vacated right field. In to score Yoshida, Duran wins it, and they mob him between first and second. A seesaw battle in the late stages, and the Red Sox win it in 10. They walk it off 5-4. What a win.
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5: Wicks works his motion. Here comes the 2-2. Sanchez hits one on the ground to third. Fielded by Bregman. A second for one. Horner to first. Double play. Cubs win. Cubs win. They beat the Brewers 4-3 in 10.
34: Number three.
3: And we have another game going 10 innings, this time in Detroit with the Astros powering up, taking down the Tigers on KDME 790 AM.
4: 2-2. And Walker drives this one deep to left field. And you can kiss it goodbye. Four rows beyond the bullpens. A three-run home run for Christian Walker. His 19th long ball of the season. And the Astros now lead this one 7-3.
34: Number two.
3: Turning to golf, and it goes down to the wire in the final round of the Travelers Championship in Connecticut. And it will be decided in a playoff. The call on SiriusXM PGA Tour Radio.
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35: Sends it up to the cup. Made it! And a fist pump from Scottie Scheffler. And we're coming back on Monday. He and Victor Hovland finish at 21 under par. Chance of USA for Scotty. The fans from Norway are here. They're going to have to come back on Monday. We're going to have a playoff.
34: Number one.
3: JR, top sound comes from the WNBA. Goes quadruple overtime in D.C. between the Mystics and Fire. And Portland's Carla Late would get it to double overtime for the Fire. 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
7: Down by three, less than 5 seconds to go. Carla Late was able to hit a three. Can they do it again? Late will fire. Yes! Carla Late! Put it in the veins, Carla Late! She does it again! And we are tied!
2: Four overtimes eventually. Also in the W, Valkyries palindrome win over the Liberty 76-67. Lynx 85-77 win over the Wings. The Lynx with a WNBA best 15-4 this season. Putting up zeros until... Uh-oh. That's next. 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
32: I don't know about you, but my social media feeds are flooded with lotions and potions and gadgets, all promising to unlock different components of longevity. But if you log off, take a step back from all the hype, you'll find that the actual keys to a longer, healthier life are hiding in plain sight. There are four of them. Number one, nutrition. The Mediterranean diet really is the gold standard. Number two, exercise. You should be getting 150 minutes of moderate intensity exercise or 75 minutes of vigorous intensity exercise every week, plus strength training and stretching. Number three, sleep. Sleep is when your body and your brain repair themselves. You should be getting 7 to 9 hours a night. And finally, number four often gets forgotten, socialization. It's not a bonus. It's a necessity for a healthy life, finding a sense of community, purpose, and belonging. I'm Dr. Sanjay Gupta, helping you live a better life.
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4: Swing and a liner into center field. Sinking base hit. Jones up with it on the bounce. One run is in. Contreras dives in. And Durbin delivers.
3: The offseason reshuffle continues.
16: They ship away the two longest tenured Hornets. Clearly, they're going all in on Knipple and Brandon Miller. I like Grayson Allen. I like Royce O'Neal. These are veteran guys. But I thought you had a pretty proven veteran in Miles Bridges.
3: Not one. Not two, not three.
7: And history is going to be made in a game that will not end.
3: 72 holes isn't enough for a Travelers Championship.
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35: Sends it up to the cup. Made it. And a fist pump from Scottie Scheffler. And we're coming back on Monday.
3: Plus, Philly's finest wins the race to 30.
35: Swung on. Hit high in the air. Right center field. Pretty deep. Ewing back. Track. Wall. Gone. Number 30. Puts the Phillies on top.
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2: Round of 32 now underway as the tournament continues to be whittled. That's straight ahead. 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We're heading into a big week for America. of course, the World Cup continuing, but there's also, birthday number 250 coming up this week. And what's more American than a good old Red Sox-Yankees rivalry? That's what we had this weekend, including the finale on Sunday Night Baseball. At Fenway, we saw the first scoring of the game in the fourth.
4: The pitch. Swing and a liner into center field. Sinking base hit. Jones up with it on the bounce. One run is in. Contreras dives in. And Durbin delivers. It's a two-run single. And here in the bottom of the fourth, the Red Sox have the lead. Caleb Durbin comes through.
2: Red Sox getting some offense for their starter, Sonny Gray, who was dealing.
4: No balls, two strikes. Gray is ready. And pauses, now delivers. In there, got him looking. He lifted the leg and then kept it up there, kind of like what you see from some of the Japanese pitchers, and then fired a strike right through there and froze Dominguez. 12 up, 12 down, or midway in the fourth. Here comes the 2-2. Check swing and a ball in the dirt. Did he go? Yes, he did. Chisholm is upset that they didn't ask third base umpire Clint Vondrak. But he is not going to like the outcome. It's a strikeout.
2: Sonny Gray with a no-hitter through six at that point, as you heard. Chisholm didn't like the call. And by the way, he was ultimately tossed there. Sonny Gray still in the game, though.
4: Gray, the 1-2. Swing and a miss. Struck him out. Sonny Gray, seven shutout, no-hit innings.
2: He would lose the no-hitter in the eighth. Not only that, Boston couldn't hand Sonny Gray the win because of what happened in the ninth with Aroldis Chapman in the game.
4: Swing and a high fly ball out towards right center. Abreu to his right. Circles and makes the catch. And his throw will come into second. It gets away, and that one keeps rolling. And here comes the runner, Caballero. He scores all the way from second down to third goes Volpe. And the Yankees have gotten a run, and the tying run is 90 feet away. 0-2, here comes. Bouncer to short. Coming home with it. The throw, tag, safe! And we are tied. Volpe gets his hand in. The bouncer to Chang. And he just couldn't unload it quickly enough. And Volpe got his hand underneath Wong, and it is 2-2.
2: Yankees tie the Sunday night game at Fenway. They go to the 10th. Yankees score a pair in the top of the 10th. Bottom of the 10th, Boston gets a couple to tie, and then...
4: The pitch. Swing and a line drive. Base hit right field. Out into the vacated right field. In to score Yoshida. Duran wins it, and they mob him between first and second. A seesaw battle in the late stages, and the Red Sox win it in 10. They walk it off 5-4. What a win.
2: John Schaube called it right here on ESPN Radio. 5-4 in 10 for Boston. It's the 11th time they've swept the Yankees in a series of four or more games. It's the first time in the history of the Red Sox-Yankees rivalry, where a team 10 games below 500 completed a four-game sweep of a team 10 games above 500. Yankees manager Aaron Boone.
13: Obviously a terrible weekend for us. Love the fight, the comeback there, pressure them in the ninth and the 10th. You know, we did a good job, you know, pitching for the most part today, and obviously Cruiser had a tough one, left some pitches up for him. So, you know, it's one of those crap moments of the season, crap times of the season, where you have a really rough weekend against a division rival, but you know, you gotta get over it quickly and understand we got a homestand starting tomorrow and pick ourselves up. And the bottom line is, you know, we got to get it going a little bit offensively, and you know, when we're not scoring, we just didn't play clean enough here this weekend.
2: And the Yankees get swept at Fenway. As a result, Yankees were hitless through four in three consecutive games for the first time since 1963. They had 17 hits in the series. Fewest they've had in a four-game series against the Red Sox. Boston's 11th consecutive quality start. Sonny Gray gets a no decision, 7 1/3 innings, allowing a hit, 9 strikeouts. Seventh active player to reach the 2,000 career strikeout mark. Winds up with a no decision. Red Sox win it in 10. Cubs and Brewers would also go 10 innings.
35: Here comes the 3-1 delivery. Line drive, base hit to left. Crow Armstrong scores around third, racing home. Bregman ball bobbled in left. Two-run single, Seiya Suzuki. And the Cubs now up 4-1 over the Brewers here in the 10th, stopping at second base, Bush.
2: Cubs scoring three in the top of the 10th. Brewers getting a couple back in the bottom of the 10th. And then
35: Wicks works his motion. Here comes the 2-2. Sanchez hits one on the ground to third. Fielded by Bregman. A second for one. Horner to first. Double play. Cubs win. Cubs win. They beat the Brewers 4-3 in 10.
2: Cubs Radio Network. 4-3 the final. Seventh win in extra innings for the Cubs this season. That's tied for the most in baseball with the Cardinals and the Mets. The Brewers lost, snapping a 5-game win streak in extra inning games. They're now 6-3 in extra innings this season. Also had extra innings in Detroit, Astros and Tigers in the 10th.
1: 2-2. And Walker drives this one deep to left field. And you can kiss it goodbye. Four rows beyond the bullpens. A 3-run home run for Christian Walker. His 19th long ball of the season. And the Astros now lead this one 7-3.
2: They'd hold on for a 7-5 win in 10 innings. KBME 790 AM with the call. Astros taking the 4-game series 3-1, their fifth consecutive series that they have won. Phillies and Mets, they had a milestone in that one.
17: The pitch swung on, hit high in the air, right center field, pretty deep. Ewing back, track, wall, gone, number 30. Kyle Schwarber puts the Phillies on top with a 2-run turnaround homer here in the top of the 7th. It is 5-4 Phillies.
2: That would be the final. Phillies win it by that 5-4 margin. 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Kyle Schwarber, 2-for-5. That 2-run homer, his 30th on the season, fifth 30-homer season with the Phillies. He's the first National League player with 30 homers before July since Albert Pujols in 2009.
18: I remember the first time I hit 30 home runs in 2017, and you know, it's, I always felt like that was kind of like a cool number that you want to get to, and you know, very fortunate to feel to get to this point this early, but it's not something that I truly focus on. I think it's just more the fact of trying to take your at-bats, having, you know, quality at bats, and trying to help any way possible those guys on the field and help them win.
2: And the Phillies get the win 5-4 over the Mets in this one. Schwarber's 30th homer in his 80th game played this season. Fewest games played to reach 30 homers in a season by a Phillies player all time. SportsCenter all night, ESPN Radio. Phillies Mets did not go extra innings like the other ones we mentioned. But speaking of going extra, how about the Mystics and Fire in the WNBA?
7: Down by 3, less than 5 seconds to go. Carla Lake was able to hit a 3. Can they do it again? Lake will fire. Yes! Carla Lake! Put it in the veins, Carla Lake! She does it again! And we are tied!
19: About 4 seconds difference from game and shot. Citron going all the way to the bucket. Carlton spinning away from Citron. Yes, she drilled it! And we are tied again! 116 all, the veteran out of Iowa State, BC.
2: Overtime, double overtime, triple overtime. They went to a 4th overtime.
7: Citron went and got Flores to get the ball. All right, she looks okay here. Cuts to the rim. She was facing me out. She's got plenty of legs. Sonia Citron in a gutty performance gives the Mystics a 2-point lead. Carla Lake takes off. At the buzzer, no! And Washington hangs on. In this game, but that one would not drop.
2: WNBA league pass, and in the end, it's the Mystics with a 124-123 quadruple overtime win. Second 4-overtime game in WNBA history. Mystics also involved In that one, they beat the Storm back in 2001. The teams on Sunday combined for 247 points, second most in a game in WNBA history, third game in WNBA history with five players scoring at least 25. SportsCenter All Night, ESPN Radio. World Cup, round of 32 action on Sunday, and it's Canada with a 1-0 win over South Africa. Canada advances to the round of 16 in its first knockout stage match at the World Cup. They'll get the winner of the Netherlands-Morocco matchup in the round of 16. Canada has 9 goals in the tournament, most by a CONCACAF men.

0: States roster. There were a lot of questions going in. There was a lot of wonder of how they were going to compete in general in this World Cup. So I think if you look at what we were thinking before, everyone thought we should advance out of group, but you just never know. We've had some years where we haven't done that when the expectation was high. So there's a positive piece about the U.S. coming out of group stage. The last game was a little bit tough, and people had been a little bit harsh on the third result, getting the loss to Turkey A. The reality is the chance to win three group games was really positive for our team. There's just a lot more eyes on the sport right now. The visibility has grown, and I see that as a positive thing. What we do know now are the players that most likely will be contributing as we go through the knockout rounds. It won't be as big of a roster that's going to be seeing the field as we've seen in group stage.
1: Do you worry at all? I know Mauricio Pochettino was like, why are you guys asking me about losing the game against Turkey the other day, because they'd already advanced out of group. But like, is momentum something that should be considered here? The loss to Turkey A going into the game against Bosnia and Herzegovina, now that it is the knockout stage?
0: As a manager, momentum is definitely considered. I think you bring up a really great point in that regard. And even more than momentum, continuity of play. But the other considerations have to be, where are players at physically? Where are players at mentally? And so those pieces have to come into consideration as well. The best managers figure out how to balance that. I understand Mauricio Pochettino's dismay a little bit at the questions, but I also understand that this is good. The expectation from our media is getting higher and higher for this team, and that's a positive thing for U.S. soccer, even though I understand that he wanted to celebrate getting out of group.
2: We'll see how the Americans fare this week against Bosnia-Herzegovina. 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Still trying to leave San Francisco? That's next. SportsCenter All Night continues. 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
6: 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Brandon Ayuk continuing his campaign against the Niners, insisting his relationship with the team will never be repaired. This weekend, another 3.5-minute video on YouTube claiming his former agent has influenced the ongoing situation, and general manager John Lynch recently showed up at his house.
7: General manager gonna pull up to my house. Oh, weirdo. Like, bro, don't pull up to my house uninvited, boy. F- ain't safe. The f-. But I knew his ass was gonna do it. So I'm looking at my camera, my front door camera. I see a big old white boy, white man, former NFL safety. And I'm like, oh, hell no. And I know my wife is about to be back home soon. So I had to call my wife and say, it's a big ass white man at the house. I don't know what he's doing over there. He was not invited. Creepy. So if you on your way home, just probably just spin the block a few times because I don't know what bro on.
6: Ayuk saying he has no plans to return to the team facility, except for one possible exception, October 19th, which is when the Niners happen to host Washington on Monday Night Football. Ayuk has been trying to navigate his way to the Commanders and play with quarterback and former Arizona State teammate Jaden Daniels. He said in a social media post last week he would sign with the Commanders tomorrow if the Niners would release him. Earlier on ESPN Radio, our Justin Tinsley.
8: I thought Giannis and the Bucks was the most uncomfortable long-term breakup that we would see in sports. Brandon Ayuk and the 49ers, and really is Brandon Ayuk, just said, hold my beer. Like I want this to be over. I don't think he's doing himself any favors by all of these Instagram videos he's posting. I don't what it, if his end goal is to be cut by the 49ers, what makes you so sure that that the Commanders are going to sign you? Yes, I understand that Jaden Daniels was your teammate at Arizona State, mind you, not at LSU,
9: not
8: where
9: at
8: he
9: LSU,
8: won his Heisman.
9: Right. Mm-hmm.
8: You know, so it's hustling backwards in a sense to me. This isn't something where I guess you could say division between franchise and player just started over the last couple of weeks. This has been going on since before he signed that $100 million contract. Mm-hmm. And even after he signed the $100 million contract, they were still at odds, so much so that he had to give money back after signing that contract after going AWOL. That's not the reputation you want to have to get out of a contract. We've seen wide receivers be quote-unquote divas, right? But this is not diva activity. This is, I don't know what you would call this. This is, again, I'll just say it again. This is hustling backwards, and I don't think Brandon Ayuk is doing himself any favors whatsoever, and it's really unfortunate because this is a really good football player when he's healthy. There's got to be a different way to ask out of this contract.
9: Still wants to get to Washington. We'll see if the Commanders actually have interest. He's still under contract with the Niners, so Washington can't publicly express interest in the wide receiver without violating tampering rules. The Niners did sign Ayuk to a four-year, $120 million extension in August of 2024, but the Niners and Ayuk have been at odds for almost a year. The situation really escalated last summer when the Niners voided the remaining guaranteed money in his contract because he did not participate in rehab sessions for his torn ACL, MCL, and meniscus in his right knee, which he suffered in the 2024 season. The Niners put Ayuk on the reserve team list in December after he stopped showing up at the team facility. SportsCenter all night, ESPN Radio. Speaking of San Francisco, Giants hosting the Braves.
10: 1-0 pitch. Lee swings, grounds one into the hole, right side, far to his left. Albies glove spins, throws wildly to first. It gets by Olsen and rolls back behind home plate. Ramos has scored the second run of the inning. Devers will get all the way to third. And into second, Jung-Hoo Lee. Another Braves error.
9: Giants getting offense, even with Chris Sale racking up some Ks.
11: 1-2 to Haas, and he struck him out looking. Slider through the back door freezes Haas. That ends the sixth inning. 10 strikeouts for Sale, but 2 runs across for the Giants. Altogether, 4 hits in the inning.
9: 93rd career 10-strikeout game for Chris Sale. Giants also getting a decent start.
10: For all of these. The 1-0, he swings and skies one out into left center. He got it off the end of the bat. Gilbert is in, under it, he's got it. And the inning is over. What a performance from Robbie Ray this afternoon. Many on their feet here at Oracle Park. 8 innings, just 1 unearned run allowed.
9: How it sounded on KNBR. The Braves call on 680 The Fan. Giants the 3-2 win over Atlanta. Robbie Ray goes 8 innings, striking out 2. First Giants pitcher with 8 innings and no earned runs in back-to-back appearances since Tim Lincecum in 2014. Chris Sale, 6 innings, 10 strikeouts, but the Braves with the loss. They are 4-12 in their last 16. Royals a 5-4 win over the White Sox, snapping a 4-game losing streak. Pirates 9-4 over the Reds. Pirates third time this season with at least 4 home runs in a game, all of which have come against Cincinnati. Help people affected by the Venezuelan earthquakes. Your donation through redcross.org/ESPN enables the Red Cross to prepare for, respond to, and help people recover from the disaster. South Africans lamenting the end of their World Cup run, and they can blame Canada. That's next. 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
9: Mystics outlast the Fire in 4 overtimes in WNBA action on Sunday. Phillies, a 5-4 win over the Mets as Kyle Schwarber becomes the first with 30 home runs. Does it prior to July, the first to do that in the National League since Albert Pujols in 2009. Last place Red Sox complete a 4-game sweep of the Yankees.
20: The pitch. Swing and a line drive. Base hit right field. Out into the vacated right field. In to score Yoshida. Duran wins it. And they mob him between first and second. A seesaw battle in the late stages, and the Red Sox win it in 10. They walk it off 5-4. What a win.
9: In a game that Boston starter Sonny Gray didn't allow a hit until the 8th inning, but the Yankees rallied, tied it, sent it to extra innings, took the lead in the 10th before the Red Sox rallied in the home half of the 10th to walk it off and sweep the 4-game series. You heard it here on ESPN Radio. John Shambi, Doug Glanville, of course, have the call for Sunday Night Baseball. Boog.
20: All right, Jay, thanks very much. Your final in 10. Red Sox win it 5-4. And Doug Glanville, that's one of the better regular season games you're going to watch.
21: Yeah, I mean, that was a lot of fun to watch and be engaged in, but also tell the story of. And, you know, you're just watching a historic rival, which we certainly know about. And the series starts with the Yankees in first, the Red Sox in last. And the Red Sox just completed a sweep here on a game that they absolutely just chipped away. I mean, it was death by a thousand paper cuts. But, you know, part of it was Sonny Gray on the mound just throwing a masterful performance. I mean, just every pitch working, had the no-hitter for a while. And then the bullpen did the rest. And when they got the hiccups, the offense picked up the pitching, and that's the sign of a team that's responding. And they did it through base running and big hits at the right time.
20: As far as the Yankees are concerned, they're beat up right now, but they were going up against a pitcher in Sonny Gray who was magnificent here on Sunday night.
21: I mean, he really was. And you talk about working pitches. He had the two-seamer. He had the curveball. He threw the cutter. He just had everything working well and just kept the Yankees off balance. And it exposed some of the weaknesses of how the Yankees have been struggling offensively. But the Yankees came back and a little bit of break, a couple errors, mistakes they capitalized on. But they just could not get the quick strike late. And then their pitching just failed them late in the game and the big hits by the Red Sox.
20: What a ball game. The Yankees get 2 in the 9th to tie it, 2 in the 10th to take the lead, but the Red Sox 3 in the bottom of the 10th, and they walk it off on Jarren Duran's RBI single. 5-4 in 10, the Red Sox complete a 4-game sweep
1: of the Yankees. For Doug Glanville, I'm John Ciambi right here in your home for the 2026 Home Run Derby and All-Star Game, ESPN Radio and ESPN app. Now we send it back to Jay Reynolds in the studio.
9: Pretty good one to call at Fenway for Sunday Night Boog. 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
18: on a 2-1. Betts smacks a base hit into left center field. Ohtani is in. Pajes will race home. Marcus Lynn Betts is on one. A two-run single to make it 4-1 LA here in the top of the fifth.
9: They'd hang on for a 4-2 win. AM 570 LA Sports. Betts with the two-run single in the fifth now has an RBI in five consecutive games. Dodgers get the win. They are now 5-1 in their last six overall. They've won four of the six games against the Padres this season. Padres back-to-back losses following their four-game win streak. Angels, a 4-1 win over the A's. They got all four runs on one swing.
22: 1-2 pitch, and he swings at this one. Lifts a high fly ball that's carrying deep down that right side. It is out of here. That is a grand slam. Right there. 4-0 Angels.
9: Angels with six grand slams this season. Angels Radio AM 830. They beat the Athletics 4-1. Athletics now 2-6 in their last eight games. 0-8 with runners in scoring position on Sunday. Cardinals edge the Marlins 2-1. Cardinals snapping a four-game losing streak, avoiding their first five-game losing streak of the season. Marlins, meanwhile, have a four-game win streak snapped. Just their second loss in their last 10 games. How about the Nationals in their matchup with the Orioles?
23: He kicks and delivers, and Garcia swings, hits it high in the air. Deep right center field. Beavers going back, way back. It is going, going, and gone. Goodbye! Another home run for Luis Garcia Jr. It's the Nationals 5, the Orioles 2. Bang, zoom again.
24: It's been a long drive, right field on a line, way back toward the wall, and it's off the top of the wall and in play. The Nationals might want to check a replay here. My initial thought was a home run.
25: Review for a possible home run.
24: Yeah, this is going to be a home run.
25: The call's overturned. It is a home run.
24: Another home run for Luis Garcia Jr.
9: Nationals Radio Network, 3-for-5. Two homers, five RBI, his third multi-homer game this season. Nationals beat the Orioles 6-4. Nationals have back-to-back wins for the first time since a four-game win streak in mid-June. Six runs scored. That gives them 449 on the season, the most before July within a season in the Nationals Expos history. Guardians and Mariners.
26: A swing!
9: Pinch hit in the seventh inning. Go ahead, two-run double in the eighth inning. Guardians go on to a 6-5 win over Seattle. Tom Hamilton on WTAM. Guardians' first win when trailing by three or more in the eighth inning or later. This season, they were 0-20 entering the game. They get the win. Mariners with their second loss when leading by at least three in the eighth inning or later this season. Twins rallying late against the Rockies.
27: The 1-0 pitch is on the way. Swung on, a hit in the air to center field and fairly deep. Carrick racing back. He's at the base of the wall looking up at the shrubs, and it's gone for a home run. Ryan Kreidler straight away center field with a mammoth blast, and the Twins surge into a 3-2 lead.
9: Treasure Island Baseball Network, that would be the final. Twins get the 3-2 win over Colorado. Twins have won four of the last five series since June 12th. Rangers a 3-2 win over Toronto. Rangers 4-0 against the Blue Jays in 4-0. They take all four against the Blue Jays in the series. Their first road series sweep this season. They scored the game-winning run in the top of the ninth on a wild pitch. Rays pulling away from the Diamondbacks.
27: Swings and it's this one a mile high to deep left center. Way back and way gone. Into the back of the daiquiri deck for Junior Caballero. He didn't homer in the first, but he's now homered in four straight games.
9: That one coming in the bottom of the fifth. And the Rays go on to a 5-1 win over the Diamondbacks. Caminero 3-for-3, including his 22nd home run, fourth straight game with the home run Rays with their fifth consecutive win. SportsCenter all night, ESPN Radio, NBA. The Hornets making another deal. They're trading Miles Bridges, first-round pick in 2029 pick, and a 2027 second-rounder to Phoenix for Grayson Allen, Royce O'Neal, and a first-rounder in 2033. Hornets making a couple of major trades in the past 3 days. Of course, they sent All-Star LaMelo Ball to the Timberwolves on Thursday. Hornets also agreeing to a 3-year, $74 million deal to keep Coby White. As for Bridges, helped Charlotte this past season, come within a play-in victory and ending the playoff drought that dates back to 2016. Earlier on ESPN Radio, Sirius XM NBA host David Shepard.
0: Miles Bridges, somebody that was the longest tenured, you know, Charlotte Hornet. I thought he was really good in the postseason, at least in the play-in games. LaMelo Ball, an all-star by, you know, season number two, and they ship away the two longest tenured Hornets. Clearly, they're going all in on Knipple and Brandon Miller. I like Grayson Allen. I like Royce O'Neal. These are veteran guys, but I thought you had a pretty proven veteran in Miles Bridges. So clearly, and this is nothing that I've been told or nothing that's been confirmed. It seems they're looking to go in a different direction in terms of leadership. You know, Miles Bridges, he has certainly had his issues off the floor. Same could be said for LaMelo Ball. This is a team that was one of the best teams in the NBA in the second half of the season.
9: And they've made a couple of key moves in the past handful of days. Earlier on ESPN Radio, Matt Jones, Davis Dennis Jr.
2: For now, for the time being, that has kept Anthony Edwards steady in Minneapolis. Like, that is something that he seemed to want this trade. Now, I don't think it'll go as well as maybe Anthony Edwards thinks it'll go with LaMelo. I don't think that was a good trade for the Timberwolves to make. But when they moved on from Julius Randle, Karl Anthony Towns wins a championship without, you know, after leaving Minnesota, and you're looking at Anthony Edwards and you're saying, this is going to be the next dude who ass out. Minnesota got cheap at the wrong time with this dude. They are not ready to win a championship. He's going to be the next guy out. And for the time being, LaMelo Ball going there means that Anthony Edwards, a potential face of the league type of guy, is going to stay in Minneapolis a little bit longer.
3: LaMelo Ball and Anthony Edwards.
2: Yeah.
3: Explain to me how these two dudes play together. They strike me as being the same, but Anthony Edwards is just better. So LaMelo Ball is going to be the second version of that. And how does that work?
2: Okay, offensively it works.
3: You think it does work? Okay.
2: It works offensively for a couple reasons. One, LaMelo gets guys open. So there's that. He is going to raise the roof raise the ceiling on a bunch of different guys.
3: Yes.
2: Particularly Anthony Edwards, who was a really good spot-up shooter from three. We saw what he did with Conn Knipple and those guys and getting them open. Anthony Edwards now, you cannot just double-team him at the half-court line, which a lot of teams were doing, because LaMelo Ball now gets the ball at four on three. So I think they're going to cause a lot of headaches offensively for a lot of teams. Anthony Edwards is probably going to score more points and have a better field goal percentage. LaMelo Ball, theoretically, is going to have the same. And what we know about LaMelo, when he was with Charlotte, he was one of the 10 most important offensive players in the league in terms of plus-minus, in terms of the offense being better, in terms of when he's off the court, all that stuff. I think offensively they're going to cause a lot of trouble. Defensively, LaMelo being healthy, those are the questions when you're talking about a team trying to win a championship. But in the regular season, they're going to cause fits offensively. But
3: that trade does not change the fundamental calculus of the West. Oklahoma City and San Antonio, with Denver maybe a notch below, and then Minnesota's not in that group, right?
2: No, Minnesota's not in that group. Now, the things it does change fundamentally, I think it does make the chances of Denver playing against San Antonio, because Minnesota just had Denver's number. And Denver, I think, does not have to worry about Minnesota in the way that they did before. So now, if you're looking at Jokic and you're saying, I don't have to play Minnesota, and now I'm playing OKC and I'm playing San Antonio, that changes things a little bit for Denver and Jokic in that balance in the West. I would say that they have a shot depending on Aaron Gordon's health, to be back in that mix up there with San Antonio and OKC.
9: Summer moves continue to happen. Charlotte Hornets continue to be in the spotlight. SportsCenter all night, ESPN Radio, World Cup in the spotlight. They're into the knockout stage. First team into the round of 16 is Canada. Sunday, they get a goal in the second minute of stoppage time at the end, and Canada gets a 1-0 win over South Africa to advance to that round of 16. Earlier on ESPN Radio, Paul Dolan, Canadian Soccer Hall of Famer.
6: I can't believe it's happened. I honestly can't believe it. We're in the round of 16. And to think way back 40 years ago, we didn't score a goal in that tournament. It was the first time that Canada had ever qualified for a World Cup. And it took until 2022 before we appeared again. You know, I was, as you say, I was 20 years old, and I thought, I can play five World Cups. And it never happened, although I was part of the coaching staff as well. And we saw a lot of disappointments over those years. But to see how well the team has progressed, not just from 22, but to this now, where Jesse Marsh has them firing on all cylinders at the right time. And although I don't think it was necessarily Canada's best performance, that itself, I think, shows, you know, with the grit, the determination that we saw today, and the brotherhood that this team has with so many injured players now coming kind of together for each other and playing for each other, and a great winning goal was just something else to see.
7: Okay, Paul, so there is obviously a lot of excitement in America after the way Team USA is playing, but you are a Canadian legend, Hall of Famer. You have a long history in the World Cup. Would it be hyperbole to say that this could have been the biggest win in Canadian soccer history?
6: It's no hyperbole at all. This is clearly, well, first of all, we've only ever won one game in the World Cup, and that was against Qatar, who we dominated, but let's face it, Qatar is not a world-beating team, and they were down to 9 men at one point. So there was questions coming in. Could we play against another World Cup opponent in a knockout game and get the result? And as I say, it wasn't necessarily a steamrolling. South Africa played really well, especially defensively. We weren't necessarily clicking until later in the game, but Alphonso Davies came on, who is clearly the most famous player to ever play for Canada, plays at Bayern Munich, won Champions League titles there, and is a player that, even though he's been injured and played his first minutes in this game, you could see immediately as he came on the field, just gave the rest of the team that boost, that impetus to push forward. And it's at that point when we scored the goal late in the game. And so it's not hyperbolic at all to say that this is the biggest moment in Canadian soccer.
9: As they get the 1-0 win over South Africa on Sunday, three more knockout games coming up on Monday. Wednesday is when the U.S. returns to the pitch. They face Bosnia-Herzegovina in the round of 32. Straight ahead, one more day, maybe one more hole. That's next. SportsCenter All Night continues. 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
14: Everyone poops. It's not just the name of a classic potty training book. It's a universal truth. Even though everyone does it, almost no one wants to talk about it. Dr. Tricia Pasricha wants to change that. She's the author of a new book. It's called You've Been Pooping All Wrong. And she says there are three critical P's of pooping. The first is propulsion. Both the voluntary push you exert and the involuntary contractions that happen naturally within your body. Top line, when you feel the need to go, don't hold it. The second P is pliability, which refers to stool softness. The keys to this one are making sure you're drinking enough water and eating enough fiber. And the last P is for pelvic floor. If you can get your knees up above your waist while you're on the toilet, like on a stool or a garbage can or a stack of books even, that can make all the difference. I'm Dr. Sanjay Gupta, helping you live a better life.
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9: 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Golf, riveting Sunday at the PGA Tour stop in Connecticut. There was a 90-minute weather delay, so that meant the leaders were on 18 with darkness coming on. Knowing it was their last hole of the day, either way.
16: Putt's on its way. Up to the cup. Looking good. Has a chance. Misses on the right edge. Missed on the right edge. Oh, my goodness. Everything but in.
17: That looked good.
16: And he's going to tap that in. And this will be a par for Victor Hovland. So he is in at 21 under par. Will Scottie Scheffler be able to match this from just inside 9 feet?
9: Scheffler had putted first, but went long past the hole, as you heard, had more than an eight-footer coming back.
16: Absolute quiet around this 18th green. Sends it up to the cup. Made it! And a fist pump from Scottie Scheffler. And we're coming back on Monday. He and Victor Hovland finish at 21 under par. Chance of USA for Scottie. The fans from Norway are here. They're going to have to come back on Monday. We're going to have a playoff.
9: Like a Ryder Cup atmosphere. SiriusXM PGA Tour Radio. The weather delay during the afternoon did not allow enough daylight for the playoff to happen Sunday evening, so it's back to the tee at 9 a.m. for the two of them at the Travelers Championship. They finished the weekend at 21 under. They'll play the playoff in the morning, repeating the 18th hole to determine the winner. It's the sixth playoff this season. Victor Hovland and Scottie Scheffler, the two remaining, going for the title at the Travelers Championship in Connecticut. Meanwhile, in Minnesota, KPMG Women's PGA Championship at Hazeltine. And the winner, Heyron Yu, 13 under for the week. First major championship for her, fourth career LPGA victory. Shot a 73 in the first round, trailed by 10 shots. Largest 18-hole deficit by a major champion in LPGA Tour history. Played the final three rounds at 14 under par. Let's bring in John Ryder now with the top sounds from Sunday.
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9: Thanks, Jay. We start with Sunday Night Baseball, which featured a near no-hitter for Boston starter Sonny Gray against his former team, the Yankees, and a walk-off at Fenway Park for a four-game sweep. John Shambi with the final call on ESPN Radio.
20: The pitch. Swing and a line drive. Base hit right field. Out. out into the vacated right field. In to score Yoshida. Duran wins it, and they mob him between first and second. A seesaw battle in the late stages, and the Red Sox win it in 10. They walk it off 5-4. What a win.
1: Number 4.
9: And the Cubs and Brewers go 10 innings in Milwaukee, and here's how it finished on the Cubs Radio Network.
17: Wicks works his motion. Here comes the 2-2. Sanchez hits one on the ground to third. Fielded by Bregman. A second for one. Horner to first. Double play. Cubs win. Cubs win. They beat the Brewers 10.
1: Number 3.
9: And we have another game going 10 innings, this time in Detroit with the Astros powering up, taking down the Tigers on KDME 790 AM.
20: 2-2. And Walker drives this one deep to left field. And you can kiss it goodbye. Four rows beyond the bullpens. A three-run home run for Christian Walker. His 19th long ball of the season. And the Astros now lead this one 7-3.
1: Number 2.
9: Turning to golf, and it goes down to the wire in the final round of the Travelers Championship in Connecticut. And it will be decided in a playoff. The call on SiriusXM PGA Tour Radio.
16: Absolute quiet around this 18th green. 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
27: Made it! And a fist pump from Scottie Scheffler. And we're coming back on Monday. He and Victor Hovland finish at 21 under par. Chance of USA for Scotty. The fans from Norway are here. They're going to have to come back on Monday. We're going to have a playoff.
1: Number 1.
9: JR, top sound comes from the WNBA. Goes quadruple overtime in D.C. between the Mystics and Fire. And Portland's Carla Late would get it to double overtime for the Fire. 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
18: Down by 3, less than 5 seconds to go. Carla Late was able to hit a 3. Can they do it again? Late will fire. Yes! Carla Late! Put it in the veins, Carla Late! She does it again! And we are tied!
9: 4 overtimes eventually. Also in the W, Valkyries palindrome win over the Liberty 76-67. Lynx 85-77 win over the Wings. The Lynx with a WNBA best 15-4 this season. Putting up zeros until, that's next. 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
21: Hey, this is Rich Eisen. 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
20: Swing and a liner into center field. Sinking base hit. Jones up with it on the bounce. One run is in. Contreras dives in. And Durbin delivers.
9: The offseason reshuffle continues.
11: They ship away the two longest tenured Hornets. Clearly, they're going all in on Knipple and Brandon Miller. I like Grayson Allen. I like Royce O'Neal. These are veteran guys. But I thought you had a pretty proven veteran in Miles Bridges.
9: Not one. Not two, not three.
18: Six runs! No! And history is going to be made in a game that will not end.
9: 72 holes isn't enough for a Travelers Championship.
16: Absolute quiet around this 18th green. Sends it up to the cup. Made it! And a fist pump from Scotty Scheffler. And we're coming back on Monday.
9: Plus, Philly's finest wins the race to 30.
20: Swung on. Hit high in the air. Right center field. Pretty deep. Ewing back. Track. Wall. Gone. Number 30. Puts the Phillies on top.
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9: Round of 32 now underway as the tournament continues to be whittled. That's straight ahead. SportsCenter All Night, ESPN Radio, ESPN app, Sirius XM, Channel 80. We're heading into a big week for America. Of course, the World Cup continuing, but there's also, birthday number 250 coming up this week. And what's more American than a good old Red Sox-Yankees rivalry? That's what we had this weekend, including the finale on Sunday Night Baseball at Fenway. We saw the first scoring of the game in the fourth.
20: The pitch. Swing and a liner into center field. Sinking base hit. Jones up with it on the bounce. One run is in. Contreras dives in. And Durbin delivers. It's a two-run single. And here in the bottom of the fourth, the Red Sox have the lead. Caleb Durbin comes through.
9: Red Sox getting some offense for their starter, Sonny Gray, who was dealing.
20: No balls, two strikes. Gray is ready. And pauses, now delivers. In there, got him looking. He lifted the leg and then kept it up there, kind of like what you see from some of the Japanese pitchers, and then fired a strike right through there and froze Dominguez. 12 up, 12 down, or midway in the fourth. Here comes the 2-2. Check swing and a ball in the dirt. Did he go? Yes, he did. Chisholm is upset that they didn't ask third base umpire Clint Vondrak. But he is not going to like the outcome. It's a strikeout.
9: Sonny Gray with a no-hitter through six at that point. As you heard, Chisholm didn't like the call. And by the way, he was ultimately tossed there. Sonny Gray, Still in the game, though.
20: Gray, the 1-2. Swing and a miss. Struck him out. Sonny Gray, 7 shutout, no-hit innings.
9: He would lose the no-hitter in the 8th. Not only that, Boston couldn't hand Sonny Gray the win because of what happened in the 9th with Aroldis Chapman in the game.
20: Swing and a high fly ball out towards right center. Abreu to his right. Circles and makes the catch. And his throw will come into second. It gets away. And that one keeps rolling. And here comes the runner, Caballero. He scores all the way from second. Down to third goes Volpe. And the Yankees have gotten a run. And the tying run is 90 feet away. 0-2, here comes. Bouncer to short. Coming home with it. The throw, tag, safe. And we are tied. Volpe gets his hand in. The bouncer to Cheng. And he just couldn't unload it quickly enough. And Volpe got his hand underneath Wong. And it is 2-2.
9: Yankees tie the Sunday night game at Fenway. They go to the 10th. Yankees score a pair in the top of the 10th. Bottom of the 10th, Boston gets a couple to tie, and then...
20: The pitch. Swing and a line drive. Base hit right field. Out into the vacated right field. In to score, Yoshida. Duran wins it, and they mob him between first and second. A seesaw battle in the late stages, and the Red Sox win it in 10. They walk it off 5-4. What a win.
9: John Schaube called it right here on ESPN Radio. 5-4 in 10 for Boston. It's the 11th time they've swept the Yankees in a series of four or more games. It's the first time in the history of the Red Sox-Yankees rivalry where a team 10 games below 500 completed a four-game sweep of a team 10 games above 500. Yankees manager Aaron Boone.
3: Obviously a terrible weekend for us. Love the fight, the comeback there, pressure them in the 9th and the 10th. You know, we did a good job, you know, pitching for the most part today, and obviously Cruiser had a tough one, left some pitches up for him. So, you know, it's one of those crap moments of the season, crap times of the season where you have a really rough weekend against a division rival. And but, you know, you gotta get over it quickly and understand we got a homestand starting tomorrow and pick ourselves up. And the bottom line is, you know, we got to get it going a little bit offensively. And you know, when we're not scoring, we just didn't play clean enough here this weekend.
9: And the Yankees get swept at Fenway. As a result, Yankees were hitless through four in three consecutive games for the first time since 1963. They had 17 hits in the series. Fewest they've had in a four-game series against the Red Sox. Boston's 11th consecutive quality start. Sonny Gray gets a no decision, 7 1/3 innings, allowing a hit, 9 strikeouts. 7th active player to reach the 2,000 career strikeout mark. Winds up with a no decision. Red Sox win it in 10. Cubs and Brewers would also go 10 innings.
17: Here comes the 3-1 delivery. Line drive, base hit to left. Scores around third, racing home. Bregman ball bobbled in left. 2-run single, Seiya Suzuki. And the Cubs now up 4-1 over the Brewers here in the 10th, stopping at second base, Bush.
9: Cubs scoring 3 in the top of the 10th. Brewers getting a couple back in the bottom of the 10th. And then
17: Wicks works his motion. Here comes the 2-2. Sanchez hits one on the ground to third, fielded by Bregman. A second for one. Horner to first. Double play. Cubs win.
9: Cubs Radio Network, 4-3 the final, 7th win in extra innings for the Cubs this season. That's tied for the most in baseball with the Cardinals and the Mets. The Brewers lost, snapping a 5-game win streak in extra inning games. They're now 6-3 in extra innings this season. Also had extra innings in Detroit, Astros and Tigers in the 10th.
20: 2-2, and Walker drives this one deep to left field, and you can kiss it goodbye. Beyond the bullpens, a 3-run home run for Christian Walker, his 19th long ball of the season, and the Astros now lead this one 7-3.
9: They'd hold on for a 7-5 win in 10 innings. KBME 790 AM with the call. Astros taking the 4-game series 3-1, their 5th consecutive series that they have won. Phillies and Mets, they had a milestone in that one.
4: The pitch. Swung on. Hit high in the air. Right center field. Pretty deep. Ewing back. Track. Wall. Gone. Number 30. Kyle Schwarber puts the Phillies on top with a two-run turnaround homer here in the top of the seventh. It is 5-4 Phillies.
9: That would be the final. Phillies win it by that 5-4 margin. Sports Radio 94 WIP. Kyle Schwarber, 2-for-5. That two-run homer, his 30th on the season, fifth 30-homer season with the Phillies. He's the first National League player with 30 homers before July since Albert Pujols in 2009.
5: I remember the first time I hit 30 home runs in 2017, and you know, it's, I always felt like that was kind of like a cool number that you want to get to, and you know, very fortunate to feel to get to this point this early, but it's not something that I truly focus on. I think it's just more the fact of trying to take care of bats, having, you know, quality at bats, and trying to help any way possible those guys on the field and help them win.
9: And the Phillies get the win 5-4 over the Mets in this one. Schwarber's 30th homer in his 80th game played this season. Fewest games played to reach 30 homers in a season by a Phillies player all time. Sports Center all night, ESPN Radio. Phillies Mets did not go extra innings like the other ones we mentioned. But speaking of going extra, how about the Mystics and Fire in the WNBA?
18: Down by three, less than 5 seconds to go. Carla Lake was able to hit a three. Can they do it again? Lake will fire. Yes! Carla Lake! Put it in the face, Carla Lake! She does it again! And we are tied! About 4 seconds difference from game and shot. Citron going all the way to the bucket. Carlton spinning away from Citron. Yes, she drilled it! And we are tied again! 116 all, the veteran out of Iowa State, BC.
9: Overtime, double overtime, triple overtime. They went to a fourth overtime.
18: Citron went and got Flores to get the ball. All right, she looks okay here. Cuts to the rim. She was facing me out. She's got plenty of legs. Sonia Citron in a gutty performance gives the Mystics a 2-point lead. Carla Lake takes off. At the buzzer, no! And Washington hangs on. In this game, but that one would not drop.
9: WNBA league pass, and in the end, it's the Mystics with a 124-123 quadruple overtime win. Second four overtime game in WNBA history. Mystics also involved in that one. They beat the Storm back in 2001. The teams on Sunday combined for 247 points, second most in a game in WNBA history, third game in WNBA history with five players scoring at least 25. Sports Center all night, ESPN Radio. World Cup round of 32 action on Sunday, and it's Canada with a 1-0 win over South Africa. Canada advances to the round of 16 in its first knockout stage match at the World Cup. They'll get the winner of the Netherlands-Morocco matchup in the round of 16. Canada has 9 goals in the tournament, most by a CONCACAF men's team in a single FIFA World Cup. As the round of 32 continues, matchups that we should be keeping an eye on this week, ESPN analysts Don Hutchinson and Craig Burley.
12: It's a little bit of an agenda-driven one, this. England DR Congo.
13: Shock.
12: Because England have not performed well in this World Cup. They won the group, but they haven't played well. DR Congo has been one of the great stories. They drew with Portugal match day one. They lost narrowly to Colombia, and then they beat Uzbekistan. And there's a lot of hope in England about how far they'll go. And if they were to slip on this one, it would be a bit of a national disaster back in England. And I can't help feeling there's a little bit of a Scottish person who, they had a bad World Cup. We want to bestow our bad World Cup on their bad World Cup. So I'm just wondering if England are going to slip up against the DR Congo.
13: Don, what's your fixture?
1: I've got Netherlands versus Morocco. I just think styles make fights. I think the matchup between these two attacking sides, it's going to be one of them games where surely there's goals. It could be a 4-3. I've got Holland advancing, the Netherlands advancing. But I think when you watch the game unfold with two attacking sides that are not going to be defensive, this could be anything. It's going to be a great game.
9: That one comes up on Monday, 9 o'clock Eastern. And yes, the winner gets Canada in the round of 16. The U.S.

0: for our team. There's just a lot more eyes on the sport right now. The visibility has grown, and I see that as a positive thing. What we do know now are the players that most likely will be contributing as we go through the knockout rounds. It won't be as big of a roster that's going to be seeing the field as we've seen in group stage.
1: Do you worry at all? I know Mauricio Pochettino was like, why are you guys asking me about losing the game against Turkey the other day, because they'd already advanced out of group. But like, is momentum something that should be considered here? The loss to Turkey going into the game against Bosnia and Herzegovina, now that it is the knockout stage?
0: As a manager, momentum is definitely considered. I think you bring up a really great point in that regard. And even more than momentum, continuity of play. But the other considerations have to be, where are players at physically? Where are players at mentally? And so those pieces have to come into consideration as well. The best managers figure out how to balance that. I understand Mauricio Pochettino's dismay a little bit at the questions, but I also understand that this is good. The expectation from our media is getting higher and higher for this team, and that's a positive thing for U.S. soccer, even though I understand that he wanted to celebrate getting out of group.
2: We'll see how the Americans fare this week against Bosnia-Herzegovina. 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Still trying to leave San Francisco. That's next. Sports Center All Night continues. 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
8: 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Brandon Ayuk continuing his campaign against the Niners, insisting his relationship with the team will never be repaired. This weekend, another 3.5-minute video on YouTube claiming his former agent has influenced the ongoing situation, and general manager John Lynch recently showed up at his house.
9: General manager gonna pull up to my house. Oh, weirdo. Like, bro, don't pull up to my house, uninvited boy. Ain't safe. But I knew his ass was gonna do it. So I'm looking at my camera, my front door camera. I see a big old white boy, white man, former NFL safety. And I'm like, oh, hell no. And I know my wife is about to be back home soon. So I had to call my wife and say, it's a big ass white man at the house. I don't know what he's doing over there. He was not invited. Creepy. So if you on your way home, just spin the block a few times, because I don't know what bro on.
8: Ayuk saying he has no plans to return to the team facility, except for one possible exception, October 19th, which is when the Niners happen to host Washington on Monday Night Football. Ayuk has been trying to navigate his way to the Commanders and play with quarterback and former Arizona State teammate Jaden Daniels. He said in a social media post last week he would sign with the Commanders tomorrow if the Niners would release him. Earlier on ESPN Radio, our Justin Tinsley.
10: I thought Giannis and the Bucks was the most uncomfortable long-term breakup that we would see in sports. Brandon Ayuk and the 49ers, and really is Brandon Ayuk, just said, hold my beer. Like, I want this to be over. I don't think he's doing himself any favors by all of these Instagram videos he's posting. I don't, what if his end goal is to be cut by the 49ers, what makes you so sure that the Commanders are going to sign you? Yes, I understand that Jaden Daniels was your teammate at Arizona State, mind you, not at LSU, not where at he LSU, won his Heisman, right. Mm-hmm. You know? So it's hustling backwards in a sense to me. This isn't something where this I guess you could say division between franchise and player just started over the last couple of weeks. This has been going on since before he signed that $100 million contract. Mm-hmm. And even after he signed the $100 million contract, they were still at odds, so much so that he had to give money back after signing that contract, after going AWOL. That's not the reputation you want to have to get out of a contract. We've seen wide receivers be quote-unquote divas, right? But this is not diva activity. This is, I don't know what you would call this. This is, again, I'll just say it again. This is hustling backwards, and I don't think Brandon Ayuk is doing himself any favors whatsoever, and it's really unfortunate because this is a really good football player when he's healthy. There's got to be a different way to ask out of this contract.
8: Still wants to get to Washington. We'll see if the Commanders actually have interest. He's still under contract with the Niners, so Washington can't publicly express interest in the wide receiver without violating tampering rules. The Niners did sign Ayuk to a 4-year, $120 million extension in August of 2024, but the Niners and Ayuk have been at odds for almost a year. The situation really escalated last summer when the Niners
4: avoided the remaining guaranteed money in his contract because he did not participate in rehab sessions for his torn ACL, MCL, and meniscus in his right knee, which he suffered in the 2024 season. The Niners put Ayuk on the reserve team list in December after he stopped showing up at the team facility. SportsCenter All Night, ESPN Radio. Speaking of San Francisco, Giants hosting the Braves.
11: 1-0 pitch. Lee swings, grounds one into the hole. Right side, far to his left. Albies gloves, spins, throws wildly to first. It gets by Olsen and rolls back behind home plate. Ramos has scored the second run of the inning. Devers will get all the way to third. And into second, Jung-Hoo Lee. Another Braves error.
4: Giants getting offense, even with Chris Sale racking up some Ks.
12: 1-2 to Haas, and he struck him out looking. Slider through the back door freezes Haas. That ends the sixth inning. 10 strikeouts for Sale, but 2 runs across for the Giants. Altogether, 4 hits in the inning.
4: 93rd career 10-strikeout game for Chris Sale. Giants also getting a decent start.
11: For Albies, the 1-0, he swings and skies one out into left center. He got it off the end of the bat. Gilbert is in, under it, he's got it, and the inning is over. What a performance from Robbie Ray this afternoon. Many on their feet here at Oracle Park. 8 innings, just 1 unearned run allowed.
4: That one's honored on KNBR. The Braves call on 680 The Fan. Giants, the 3-2 win over Atlanta. Robbie Ray goes 8 innings, striking out 2. First Giants pitcher with 8 innings and no earned runs in back-to-back appearances since Tim Lincecum in 2014. Chris Sale, 6 innings, 10 strikeouts. But the Braves, with the loss, they are 4-12 in their last 16. Royals, a 5-4 win over the White Sox, snapping a 4-game losing streak. Pirates, 9-4 over the Reds. Pirates, third time this season with at least 4 home runs in a game, all of which have come against Cincinnati. Help people affected by the Venezuelan earthquakes. Your donation through redcross.org/ESPN enables the Red Cross to prepare for, respond to, and help people recover from the disaster. South Africans lamenting the end of their World Cup run, and they can blame Canada. That's next. 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
4: Mystics outlast the Fire in 4 overtimes in WNBA action on Sunday. Phillies, a 5-4 win over the Mets as Kyle Schwarber becomes the first with 30 home runs. Does it prior to July, the first to do that in the National League since Albert Pujols in 2009. Last place Red Sox complete a 4-game sweep of the Yankees.
24: The pitch. Swing and a line drive. Base hit right field. Out into the vacated right field. In to score Yoshida. Duran wins it. And they mob him between first and second. A seesaw battle in the late stages, and the Red Sox win it in 10. They walk it off 5-4. What a win.
4: In a game that Boston starter Sonny Gray didn't allow a hit until the 8th inning, but the Yankees rallied, tied it, sent it to extra innings, took the lead in the 10th before the Red Sox rallied in the home half of the 10th to walk it off and sweep the 4-game series. You heard it here on ESPN Radio. John Shambi, Doug Glanville, of course, had the call for Sunday Night Baseball. Boog.
24: All right, Jay, thanks very much. Your final in 10. Red Sox win it 5-4. And Doug Glanville, that's one of the better regular season games you're going to watch.
25: Yeah, I mean, that was a lot of fun to watch and be engaged in, but also tell the story of. And, you know, you're just watching a historic rival, which we certainly know about. And the series starts with the Yankees in first, the Red Sox in last. And the Red Sox just completed a sweep here on a game that they absolutely just chipped away. I mean, it was death by a thousand paper cuts. But, you know, part of it was Sonny Gray on the mound just throwing a masterful performance. I mean, just every pitch working, had the no-hitter for a while. And then the bullpen did the rest. And when they got the hiccups, the offense picked up the pitching. And that's the sign of a team that's responding. And they did it through base running and big hits at the right time.
24: As far as the Yankees are concerned, they're beat up right now, but they were going up against a pitcher in Sonny Gray who was magnificent here on Sunday night.
25: I mean, he really was. And you talk about working pitches. He had the two-seamer. He had the curveball. He threw the cutter. He just had everything working well and just kept the Yankees off balance. And it exposed some of the weaknesses of how the Yankees have been struggling offensively. But the Yankees came back and a little bit of break, a couple errors, mistakes they capitalized on. But they just could not get the quick strike late. And then their pitching just failed them late in the game and the big hits by the Red Sox.
24: What a ball game. The Yankees get 2 in the 9th to tie it, 2 in the 10th to take the lead, but the Red Sox 3 in the bottom of the 10th, and they walk it off on Jarren Duran's RBI single. 5-4 in 10. The Red Sox complete a 4-game sweep of the Yankees. For Doug Glanville, I'm John Shambi right here on your home for the 2026 Home Run Derby and All-Star Game, ESPN Radio and ESPN app. Now we send it back to Jay Reynolds in the studio.
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26: on a 2-1.
3: That smacks a base hit into left center field. Ohtani is in. Paez will race home. Marcus Lynn Betts is on one. A two-run single to make it 4-1 LA here in the top of the fifth.
4: They'd hang on for a 4-2 win. AM 570 LA Sports. Betts with the two-run single in the fifth now has an RBI in five consecutive games. Dodgers get the win. They are now 5-1 in their last six overall. They've won four of the six games against the Padres this season. Padres back-to-back losses following their four-game win streak. Angels, a 4-1 win over the A's. They got all four runs on one swing.
24: 1-2 pitch, and he swings at this one. Lifts a high fly ball that's carrying deep down that right side. It is out of here. That is a grand slam right there. 4-0 Angels.
4: Angels with six grand slams this season. Angels Radio AM 830. They beat the Athletics 4-1. Athletics now 2-6 in their last eight games. 0-8 with runners in scoring position on Sunday. Cardinals edge the Marlins 2-1. Cardinals snapping a four-game losing streak, avoiding their first five-game losing streak of the season. Marlins, meanwhile, have a four-game win streak snapped, just their second loss in their last 10 games. How about the Nationals in their matchup with the Orioles?
5: He kicks and delivers, and Garcia swings, hits it high in the air, deep right center field. Beavers going back, way back. It is going, going, and done. Goodbye! Another home run for Luis Garcia Jr. It's the Nationals 5, the Orioles 2. Bang, zoom again.
6: It's been a long drive, right field on a line, way back toward the wall, and it's off the top of the wall and in play. The Nationals might want to check a replay here. My initial thought was a home run.
7: This is a review for a possible home run.
6: Yeah, this is going to be a home run.
7: The call's overturned. It is a home run.
6: Another home run for Luis Garcia Jr.
4: Nationals Radio Network, 3-for-5. Two homers, five RBI, his third multi-homer game this season. Nationals beat the Orioles 6-4. Nationals have back-to-back wins for the first time since a four-game win streak in mid-June. Six runs scored, that gives them 449 on the season, the most before July within a season in the Nationals Expos history. Guardians and Mariners.
3: A swing!
4: Pinch hit in the seventh inning. Go ahead, two-run double in the eighth inning. Guardians go on to a 6-5 win over Seattle. Tom Hamilton on WTAM. Guardians' first win when trailing by three or more in the eighth inning or later. This season, they were 0-20 entering the game. They get the win. Mariners with their second loss when leading by at least three in the eighth inning or later this season. Twins rallying late against the Rockies.
9: The 1-0 pitch is on the way. Swung on, a hit in the air to center field and fairly deep. Carrick racing back. He's at the base of the wall looking up at the shrubs, and it's gone for a home run. Ryan Kreidler straight away center field with a mammoth blast, and the Twins surge into a 3-2 lead.
4: Treasure Island Baseball Network, that would be the final. Twins get the 3-2 win over Colorado. Twins have won four of the last five series since June 12th. Rangers a 3-2 win over Toronto. Rangers 4-0 against the Blue Jays in 4-0. They take all four against the Blue Jays in the series. Their first road series sweep this season. They scored the game-winning run in the top of the ninth on a wild pitch. Rays pulling away from the Diamondbacks.
9: Swings and hits this one a mile high to deep left center. Way back and way gone. Into the back of the daiquiri deck for Junior Caminero. He didn't homer in the first, but he's now homered in four straight games.
4: That one coming in the bottom of the fifth, and the Rays go on to a 5-1 win over the Diamondbacks. Caminero 3-for-3, including his 22nd home run, fourth straight game with a home run. Rays with their fifth consecutive win. SportsCenter all night, ESPN Radio, NBA. The Hornets making another deal. They're trading Miles Bridges first round pick in 2029 pick, and a 2027 second rounder to Phoenix for Grayson Allen, Royce O'Neal, and a first rounder in 2033. Hornets making a couple of major trades in the past 3 days. Of course, they sent All-Star LaMelo Ball to the Timberwolves on Thursday. Hornets also agreeing to a 3-year, $74 million deal to keep Coby White. As for Bridges, helped Charlotte this past season, come within a play in victory and ending the playoff drought that dates back to 2016. Earlier on ESPN Radio, Sirius XM NBA host David Shepard.
8: Miles Bridges, somebody that was the longest tenured, you know, Charlotte Hornet. I thought he was really good in the postseason, at least in the play-in games. LaMelo Ball, an all-star by, you know, season number two, and they ship away the two longest tenured Hornets. Clearly, they're going all in on Knipple and Brandon Miller. I like Grayson Allen. I like Royce O'Neal. These are veteran guys, but I thought you had a pretty proven veteran in Miles Bridges. So clearly, and this is nothing that I've been told or nothing that's been confirmed. It seems they're looking to go in a different direction in terms of leadership. You know, Miles Bridges, he has certainly had his issues off the floor. Same could be said for LaMelo Ball. This is a team that was one of the best teams in the NBA in the second half of the season.
4: And they've made a couple of key moves in the past handful of days. Earlier on ESPN Radio, Matt Jones, Davis Dennis Jr.
10: For now, for the time being, that has kept Anthony Edwards steady in Minneapolis. Like, that is something that he seemed to want, this trade. Now, I don't think it'll go as well as maybe Anthony Edwards thinks it'll go with LaMelo. I don't think that was a good trade for the Timberwolves to make. But when they moved on from Julius Randle, Karl-Anthony Towns wins a championship without, you know, after leaving Minnesota, and you're looking at Anthony Edwards and you're saying, this is going to be the next dude who ass out. Minnesota got cheap at the wrong time with this dude. They are not ready to win a championship. He's going to be the next guy out. And for the time being, LaMelo Ball going there means that Anthony Edwards, a potential face of the league type of guy, is going to stay in Minneapolis a little bit longer.
11: LaMelo Ball and Anthony Edwards.
10: Yeah.
11: Explain to me how these two dudes play together. They strike me as being the same, but Anthony Edwards is just better. So LaMelo Ball is going to be the second version of that. And I how does that work?
10: Okay, offensively it works.
11: You think it does work? Okay.
10: It works offensively for a couple reasons. One, LaMelo gets guys open. So there's that. He is going to raise the roof raise the ceiling on a bunch of different guys.
11: Yeah.
10: Particularly Anthony Edwards, who was a really good spot up shooter from three. We saw what he did with Con Knipple and those guys and getting them open. Anthony Edwards now, you cannot just double team him at the half court line, which a lot of teams were doing, because LaMelo Ball now gets the ball at four on three. So I think they're going to cause a lot of headaches offensively for a lot of teams. Anthony Edwards is probably going to score more points and have a better field goal percentage. LaMelo Ball, theoretically, is going to have the same. And what we know about LaMelo, when he was with Charlotte, he was one of the 10 most important offensive players in the league in terms of plus-minus, in terms of the offense being better, in terms of when he's off the court, all that stuff. I think offensively they're going to cause a lot of trouble. Defensively, LaMelo being healthy, those are the questions when you're talking about a team trying to win a championship. But in the regular season, they're going to cause fits offensively for
11: teams. Nothing, but that trade does not change the fundamental calculus of the West. Oklahoma City and San Antonio, with Denver maybe a notch below, and then Minnesota's not in that group, right?
10: No, Minnesota's not in a group. Now, the things that does change fundamentally, I think it does make the chances of Denver playing against San Antonio, because Minnesota just had Denver's number. Denver, I think, does not have to worry about Minnesota in the way that they did before. So now, if you're looking at Jokic and you're saying, I don't have to play Minnesota, and now I'm playing OKC and I'm playing San Antonio, that changes things a little bit for Denver and Jokic and that balance in the West. I would say that they have a shot, depending on Aaron Gordon's health, to be back in that mix up there with San Antonio and OKC.
4: Summer moves continue to happen. Charlotte Hornets continue to be in the spotlight. SportsCenter All Night, ESPN Radio, World Cup in the spotlight. They're into the knockout stage. First team into the round of 16 is Canada. Sunday, They get a goal in the second minute of stoppage time at the end, and Canada gets a 1-0 win over South Africa to advance to that round of 16. Earlier on ESPN Radio, Paul Dolan, Canadian Soccer Hall of Famer.
12: I can't believe it's happened. I honestly can't believe it. We're in the round of 16. And to think way back 40 years ago, we didn't score a goal in that tournament. It was the first time that Canada had ever qualified for a World Cup. And it took until 2022 before we appeared again. You know, I was, as you say, I was 20 years old, and I thought, I can play 5 World Cups. And it never happened, although I was part of the coaching staff as well. And we saw a lot of disappointments over those years. But to see how well the team has progressed, not just from 22, but to this now, where Jesse Marsh has them firing on all cylinders at the right time. And although I don't think it was necessarily Canada's best performance, that itself, I think, shows, you know, with the grit, the determination that we saw today, and the brotherhood that this team has with so many injured players now coming kind of together for each other and playing for each other, and a great winning goal was just something else to see.
13: Okay, Paul, so there is obviously a lot of excitement in America after the way Team USA is playing, but you are a Canadian legend, Hall of Famer. You have a long history in the World Cup. Would it be hyperbole to say that this could have been the biggest win in Canadian soccer history?
12: It's no hyperbole at all. This is clearly, well, first of all, we've only ever won one game in the World Cup, and that was against Qatar, who we dominated, but let's face it, Qatar is not a world-beating team, and they were down to 9 men at one point. So there was questions coming in. Could we play against another World Cup opponent in a knockout game and get the result? And as I say, it wasn't necessarily a steamrolling. South Africa played really well, especially defensively. We weren't necessarily clicking until later in the game. But Alphonso Davies came on, who is clearly the most famous player to ever play for Canada, plays at Bayern Munich, won Champions League titles there, and is a player that, even though he's been injured and played his first minutes in this game, you could see immediately as he came on the field, just gave the rest of the team that boost, that impetus to push forward. And it's at that point when we scored the goal late in the game. And so it's not hyperbolic at all to say that this is the biggest moment in Canadian soccer.
4: As they get the 1-0 win over South Africa on Sunday, 3 more knockout games coming up on Monday. Wednesday is when the U.S. returns to the pitch. They face Bosnia-Herzegovina in the round of 32. Straight ahead, one more day, maybe one more hole. That's next. 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
4: 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Golf, riveting Sunday at the PGA Tour stop in Connecticut. There was a 90-minute weather delay, so that meant the leaders were on 18 with darkness coming on. Knowing it was their last hole of the day, either way.
28: Putt's on its way. Up to the cup. Looking good. Has a chance. Misses on the right edge. Missed on the right edge. Oh, my goodness. Everything but in.
29: That looked good. That looked good.
28: And he's going to tap that in. And this will be a par for Victor Hovland. So he is in at 21 under par. Will Scottie Scheffler be able to match this from just inside 9 feet?
4: Scheffler had putted first, but went long past the hole, as you heard, had more than an 8-footer coming back.
28: Absolute quiet around this 18th green. Sends it up to the cup. Made it! And a fist pump from Scottie Scheffler. And we're coming back on Monday. He and Victor Hovland finish at 21 under par. Chance of USA for Scottie. The fans from Norway are here. They're going to have to come back on Monday. We're going to have a playoff.
4: Like a Ryder Cup atmosphere. SiriusXM PGA Tour Radio. The weather delay during the afternoon did not allow enough daylight for the playoff to happen Sunday evening, so it's back to the tee at 9 a.m. for the two of them at the Travelers Championship. They finished the weekend at 21 under. They'll play the playoff in the morning, repeating the 18th hole to determine the winner. It's the sixth playoff this season. Victor Hovland and Scottie Scheffler, the two remaining, going for the title at the Travelers Championship in Connecticut. Meanwhile, in Minnesota, KPMG Women's PGA Championship at Hazeltine. And the winner, Heyron Yu, 13 under for the week. First major championship for her, fourth career LPGA victory. Shot a 73 in the first round, trailed by 10 shots. Largest 18-hole deficit by a major champion in LPGA Tour history. Played the final three rounds at 14 under par. Let's bring in John Ryder now with the top sounds from Sunday.
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4: Thanks, Jay. We start with Sunday Night Baseball, which featured a near no-hitter for Boston starter Sonny Gray against his former team, the Yankees, and a walk-off at Fenway Park for a four-game sweep. John Ciambi with the final call on ESPN Radio.
31: The pitch. Swing and a line drive. Base hit right field. Out into the vacated right field. In to score, Yoshida. Duran wins it, and they mob him between first and second. A seesaw battle in the late stages, and the Red Sox win it in 10. They walk it off 5-4. What a win.
3: Number 4.
4: And the Cubs and Brewers go 10 innings in Milwaukee, and here's how it finished on the Cubs radio network.
6: Wicks works his motion. Here comes the 2-2. Sanchez hits one on the ground to third. Fielded by Bregman. A second for one. Porter to first. Double play. Cubs win. Cubs win. They beat the Brewers 4-3 in 10.
3: Number 3.
4: And we have another game going 10 innings, this time in Detroit with the Astros powering up, taking down the Tigers on KBME 790 AM.
7: 2-2. And Walker drives this one. Deep to left field. And you can kiss it goodbye. The bullpens. A three-run home run for Christian Walker, his 19th long ball of the season, and the Astros now lead this one 7-3.
3: Number 2.
4: Turning to golf, and it goes down to the wire in the final round of the Travelers Championship in Connecticut, and it will be decided in a playoff. The call on SiriusXM PGA Tour Radio.
28: Absolute quiet around this 18th green. Sends it up to the cup.
30: Made it! And a fist pump from Scottie Scheffler. And we're coming back on Monday. He and Victor Hovland finish at 21 under par. Chance of USA for Scotty. The fans from Norway are here. They're going to have to come back on Monday. We're going to have a playoff.
3: Number 1.
4: JR, top sound comes from the WNBA. Goes quadruple overtime in D.C. between the Mystics and Fire. And Portland's Carla Late would get it to double overtime for the Fire. 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
8: Down by 3, less than 5 seconds to go. Carla Late was able to hit a 3. Can they do it again? Late will fire. Yes! Carla Late! Put it in the veins, Carla Late! She does it again! And we are tied!
4: That one, a 4-overtime thriller. Valkyries, a 76-67 win over the Liberty. 67 points, fewest in a game this season for New York. Aces, 107-99 over the Sky. Lynx go to a WNBA best, 15-4 with a win over the Wings. It's Monday, June 29th, birthday of Kawhi Leonard. He's 35. Unsportsmanlike is next time. Jay Reynolds back tomorrow with SportsCenter All Night. 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
20: 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We played against the Green Bay Packers. I want to say he was in Lambeau Field in 2007. 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
19: 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Alongside our resident Super Bowl champion, Chris Cantu, who said what up to Jay-Z on the sideline during an NFL game. I am Michelle Smallman. CeCe, how we doing? How was your weekend?
20: It was a great weekend. Had some friends in town visiting from New York. Smalls, I love hosting people, but I got to say, it's a lot of work. And so I don't know if it was as restful as I wanted it to be. The good times were on for sure, but again, it's a lot when you're hosting people.
19: It really is. It's so great to have people in your home and have them around all the time, creating memories. But there's always something in the back of your mind that you can't turn off. Do they need a beverage? Is the AC okay? Do they need more towels? Are they having a good time? Do we have enough snacks? There's just always things that you're worried about to make sure that someone feels comfortable and taken care of in your home.
20: No question about it. So, yeah, there was that, but we had a great time. It was awesome. Had a lot of good food. Just hung out by the pool, hung out by the beach. So it's pretty cool. How about you?
19: I had a great weekend, too. Low-key weekend. I feel like after the run that we've had in New York City with the Knicks, I wanted to keep it low-key. I just wanted to hang out. I went and saw a movie over the weekend, CeCe, which I had not done in a long time. The movie The Invite. Have you heard of it?
20: Never heard of it.
19: Penelope Cruz, Seth Rogen, Olivia Wilde. Who's the other one? Not Edward Norton. Anyway, it was a great film. It's about two couples that are neighbors, and one invites the other one over for a dinner party.
21: It is Edward Norton.
19: There we go.
21: Glad you know the movie so well.
20: That's an all-star cast.
19: It's an all-star cast. It's kind of like a play because it's only set in one room. It's only set in the apartment. But it touches everything. It's comedy, it's depth, it's real life. It was very good. And it reminded me that I need to go to the movies more often, especially in the summertime when it's so hot outside. It's a good escape to get in the AC and go see a movie.
20: Yeah, no doubt. I mean, the last time I went to the movies, scared the hell out of myself by watching that movie Obsession, which is still insane. Can't believe they were able to make that movie with the budget that they had. But that was really, really entertaining. And it was a lot of drama. There's a lot of tension. And it sounds a lot like the Boston Celtics locker room right now.
19: No doubt. And we're going to get to that because we're getting closer and closer to free agency tomorrow. But CeCe, we had a wild Sunday in sports. Let's start with the World Cup. 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We had the round of 32 kickoff in the World Cup. Canada got a goal in the 92nd minute to defeat South Africa to advance to the round of 16.
22: I'm anti-Canada.
19: Nuno, anti-Canada, of course. The USA is going to play later this week. Looking forward to that. Scottie Scheffler made an 8-foot par putt on the 18th hole at the Travelers Championship to force a sudden death playoff against Victor Hovland. That's set to start at 9 a.m. today. A lot of good stuff happening in golf. The Washington Mystics beat the Portland Fire 124-123. It was a 4-OT thriller, CeCe, tied for the longest game in WNBA history. The game had 21 ties and 12 lead changes, and it took 3 hours, 35 minutes in real trial time. And the Boston Red Sox walked it off against the Yankees in the 10th to complete a four-game sweep. Boston's first four-game sweep of the Yankees since 2018. It marked the first four-game winning streak this season for the last place Boston Red Sox. New York arrived at Fenway with the best record in the AL, but left a game behind Tampa Bay atop the AL East. And the first round of Wimbledon just kicked off on ESPN and the ESPN app. Don't forget Serena Williams back in the mix at Wimbledon. And before we jump into NBA free agency, CC and Jalen Brown, as a Yankee fan, I got to check in with you. How are you feeling about that? The Red Sox walk it off in the 10th four-game sweep of your squad. How are you feeling about that?
20: Not great. I mean, Sonny Gray damn near no-hitters into the eighth inning, and then he gave up the ghost. Ends up giving up a base hit, and that starts the Yankees having a rally in the ninth off of Aroldis Chapman. And you claw all the way back in that game only to lose it, and you get swept up in Fenway. I'm sorry, Smalls. That's absolutely unacceptable for a team like Boston, your rival, to be down on the mat and to give them life by allowing them to get their first four-game sweep of the season.
19: Right.
20: That just cannot happen. And you see it so much with this Yankees team, the antics, Jazz Chisholm getting upset because he thought he checked swing and the ref didn't, the ump didn't give him the benefit of the doubt. Like, I'm just tired of seeing nonsense from this team. And make no mistake about it, losing a four-game set on the road in Boston against these Red Sox is absolute nonsense.
19: You never want to get swept by your rival, but to your point, especially when they're not good, it's nonsense that they would be swept by the Boston Red Sox. Well, that's positive in Boston. What's going on with the Boston Celtics? Maybe not so much. So NBA free agency officially begins tomorrow, 6 p.m. Eastern time. Teams can begin negotiating with their own free agents, where they have already after the finals. But CeCe, all eyes are on Boston. Obviously, a lot happening with Jalen Brown. We know that he was the big piece of the offer that the Celtics had to the Bucks for Giannis. That didn't work out as he's heading to Miami. But now Boston is testing the waters and trying to figure out what to do with Jalen Brown. It's open market on him, even with 3 years remaining on his deal, CC. And as we get closer to tomorrow, what do you anticipate is going to happen with Jalen Brown?
20: Well, I think Jalen Brown is going to be traded at some point in the next couple of weeks. I just think it's gotten to a point where it's untenable in that organization if he were to remain and try to be a fixture. You can't really walk back all of the rumors that have been swirling around JB over the last couple of summers, and the Giannis trade to Miami was one of those scenarios where Jalen Brown, the player, actually knew that his team was willing to shop him after a season where he buoyed the Boston Celtics throughout the course of the regular season and made it viable for Jason Tatum to come back and actually contribute to a team after having a horrific Achilles injury. The only reason why Jason Tatum was able to come back was because Jalen Brown was so damn good. He was in the conversation for MVP for the majority of the season. This is somebody that was second team All-NBA. He was absolutely phenomenal last year. He's got a finals MVP, a conference finals MVP. He's made a lot of big shots, a lot of big plays for this organization. And oh, by the way, since he's come into the league a decade ago, nobody has more wins when you combine regular season and postseason than Jalen Brown. And the organization, for all of the accomplishments that he's had, is still willing to trade him. That is a slap in the face. That is disrespect to be a homegrown player to contribute so much and have the franchise be willing to trade you and to move off of you because they think they'll be all the better for it. So yeah, I think Boston is going to be left with no choice but to trade him. But the unfortunate part for Boston is there is no Giannis to be had in a deal for Jalen Brown anymore. Giannis is in Miami. Mm-hmm. I don't know that there's going to be another superstar of that ilk that's going to be on the move this summer. And so if that ends up being the case, it already feels like a loss for Boston.
19: Yeah, they've backed themselves into a pretty precarious corner here, CeCe, because as you mentioned, if you're going to move on from a guy who has brought so much to your organization, but you're going to do so to acquire Giannis, that you can justify. Now you've put Jalen Brown out there twice, and you still have him in the fold in your organization, and you don't know exactly what you're going to get in return. And CeCe, in sports, sometimes we tend to take things a little far when we're trying to determine someone's value, especially if they're being shopped around. We have the discourse of what they're worth. You just outlined it. Jaylen Brown, conference finals MVP, NBA finals MVP, champion in the MVP discussion last year when the guy who you're going to retain and build around, Jason Tatum, was out. He kept the Boston Celtics afloat last season. He's done a lot. But our own Bobby Marks said that he was speaking with people around the league, and they don't necessarily think that Jaylen Brown is a number one guy on the team. Here's what Bobby Marks had to say.
6: There's mixed feelings about him when you talk to teams. The analytics of Jaylen Brown is not good. I'm more of an eye test guy. There are some people out there that look at that a little bit more deeper than what the eye test says. I had one, not an executive, but an analytics guy saying, well, yeah, we view him as like the seventh best player on a team. I was like, holy crap.
7: Oh my God.
6: I get it. There's a role for analytics and stuff, but, well, I guess they call it, I guess we call that strategy now.
7: Seventh best player on a team?
6: So I was like, wait a minute, that's a little bit of a stretch there.
19: Seventh best player on a team, CeCe. Your reaction?
20: That's absolutely ridiculous. And if your analytics guy says that Jaylen Brown is the seventh best player on the team, you need to fire your analytics guy, fire his boss. There needs to be accountability because clearly y'all ain't watching the same things that we are. I think it's crazy to sit there and try to dissect Jaylen Brown's games and just use raw numbers to do it. Sometimes numbers can't quantify a player's impact. When you saw Jaylen Brown bury that quarter three in the conference finals a couple of years ago in order to put Boston in a situation where they were contending for a title, you knew that that was a big play. When you saw Jaylen Brown win NBA Finals MVP despite not leading his team in any of the major statistical categories, that was Jason Tatum, then you know that it has to go beyond just numbers. And so I just hate that we try to boil everything down to strictly numbers. We realize that even just because you can explain something with the numbers, it doesn't absolve you for responsibility or accountability when things don't work out. And so many times these analytics departments try to do that with players that we know are of the best, the top tier quality. When you have multiple All NBAs, that means you're a dog. That means you're one of the best. When you have a finals MVP, when you have a championship ring, that means you're one of the best. Clearly, Jaylen Brown is one of the very best players in the entire league. The unfortunate part for the Boston Celtics is now that everybody knows you missed out on the Giannis sweepstakes, they're going to lowball you because they feel like the Jaylen Brown situation has reached the powder keg and that you don't have any way out of it. So I'm fascinated to see what Boston does. Based on what Brian Windhorst is hearing, he's saying that a lot of the deals that they're shopping Jaylen Brown for are draft pick focused. Mm-hmm. Those draft picks don't help you take advantage of Jason Tatum's window to contend for championships. So essentially what you would have to do is try to flip Jaylen Brown for draft picks and then use said draft capital in order to try to get another big fish that might be available for trade. But again, Smalls, we don't know who that player is going to be. And so it was a risky proposition for the Boston Celtics getting involved in the Giannis sweepstakes and including Jaylen Brown's name in it. I understand why they did it. They feel like they need to close the gap between where they're at and the New York Knicks. I understand that. Offensively, they need more versatility. But this is the downside to when that pursuit of Giannis doesn't work out. And Brad Stevens now has his work cut out for him. Because one thing is clear in my mind. You can't walk this back. You can't put the genie back in the lamp. You can't cry over spilled milk. Jaylen Brown no longer wants to be a part of your organization because you entertained the possibility that you would ship him and make him and push him out of your organization. This is going to be dicey for the Boston Celtics in terms of how they proceed.
19: It certainly is. And Jaylen Brown has responded to that commentary from Bobby Marks about analytics. We're going to let you hear what he had to say about the thought process that analytics would place him as the seventh best player on a team.
20: Crazy.
19: And we're going to answer this question. Is it a bigger mistake for the Celtics to keep Jaylen Brown or a bigger mistake for them to trade him? We'll talk about that next here on Unsportsmanlike.
17: Hey, this is Rich Eisen. 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World Cup fever is off the charts. 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
19: Smalls here. 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
13: 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How many times is Brad Stevens and the Boston Celtics going to give Jaylen Brown the hug with the knife in his back?
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16: 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Cece, I'm getting choked up because it feels like a divorce is imminent between the Boston Celtics and Jaylen Brown. I hate to see breakups happen. I hate to see a split happen. Especially between an organization that has won with said player. Jaylen Brown brought the Boston Celtics a championship. He was the best player on a championship team. Think about that. He's the best player on a championship team, and we are having a debate about his value. Let's reset here, because we played this last segment, but if you're just joining us, I think we need to set the table with the sound so that you can fully understand what Jaylen Brown is responding to. So Bobby Marks, our ESPN NBA front office insider, was on Sirius XM NBA radio, and he was asked what he's hearing in NBA circles about Jaylen Brown's value. Here's what he had to say.
17: There's mixed feelings about him when you talk to teams. The analytics of Jaylen Brown is not good. I'm more of an eye test guy. There are some people out there that look at that a little bit more deeper than what the eye test says. I had one, not an executive, but an analytics guy saying, well, yeah, we view him as like the seventh best player on a team. I was like, holy crap.
18: Oh my God.
17: I get it. There's a role for analytics and stuff, but, well, I guess they call it, I guess we call that strategy now.
18: Seventh best player on a team?
17: So I was like, wait a minute, that's a little bit of a stretch there.
16: Seventh best player on a team. Again, that's being said about an NBA Finals MVP who was in the MVP conversation last season. So that commentary, CC, got aggregated on social media. Jaylen Brown saw it. He quote tweeted and said this: analytics nowadays used to discredit and control narratives. Roll the ball out. None of these guys better than me on both ends. Who does he work for? That's in response to Bobby Marks. He then responds, CeCe, by tweeting these two things or putting it out on X. Nobody has won more combined regular season and playoff games since I entered the league 10 years ago. Analytics have/are ruining the game. We're playing AI.

0: hoops. Then he quote tweets Bobby Marks again and says, state your source in regards to him not being a top 10 player on a team. And Cece, I know that analytics and drilling into the numbers can prove to be very beneficial for teams and front offices. But this has been a debate for a while in sports about has it gone too far? And I think if someone is looking at Jaylen Brown currently and historically, and he can look at, he or she can look at the body of work and say that's the seventh best player on a team, then maybe you need to start looking at different numbers.
1: Yeah, the disrespect coming from some people in NBA circles toward Jaylen Brown has got to stop. And I have the utmost respect for Bobby Marks. He's a friend of the show.
0: Of course.
1: But when you say something incendiary like that and say that Jaylen Brown's, from an analytics standpoint, is the seventh best player on a team, Jaylen Brown is well within his rights to react the way that he did and talk about all of his credentials, all of his accolades, all of his winning. And Smalls, this dude ain't even 30 years old yet.
0: Mm-hmm.
1: Jaylen Brown does not turn 30 years old until December. Think about how decorated he is. Where do you find a 29-year-old finals MVP, a champion, multiple All-NBA nods that's just available to be had? Those guys typically don't get moved, not when they're in their prime and at the height of their powers. But that's what we're talking about with Jaylen Brown. And the reason why the Boston Celtics are going to be forced to move on from him is because they have a complicated relationship in which Boston has dangled JB out there when it comes to trade rumors for several off seasons. So this is a problem of the Celtics making, and there is no easy off ramp when it comes to solutions for it. So the curious question is, who has enough, who is motivated enough to try to make a swing for Jaylen Brown, giving the Boston Celtics the kind of compensation that they will be looking for, and at the same time, elevating their status as a championship contender. That is a very short list of team Smalls, and right now Boston is trying to thread a needle in order to find a solution to the Jaylen Brown problem.
0: I'd be very curious to see what Bobby Marks' reaction was when someone said that to him. Because, again, he was just stating what someone had told him about what the analytics say about Jaylen Brown. We'll have to get Bobby on the show to ask what his reaction was when he got that commentary.
1: You just can't say you're an eye test guy, but then use somebody else's opinion to throw shade at Jaylen Brown or the perception of who he is as a player. Like that's tough. That's bad business, man. I just don't understand how we got to the place of everybody, you know, trashing Jaylen Brown as a player when we saw this dude a couple of years ago win a championship and have really clutch moments for the Boston Celtics.
0: And I'm so glad you brought up the clutch aspect of this, because people always forget, I know that you and I bring it up on the show a lot, but Jason Tatum led in most statistical categories in that final, and the voters still thought that what Jaylen Brown put forth was more important and more valuable than what Jason Tatum produced.
1: Apparently the numbers aren't everything, Smalls.
0: Correct, but his defense was excellent, CeCe. He was so consistent in that series. You know, he shut down Luka. He's the reason why they were able to win that finals in so many ways. He was so clutch. Remember in game three, the way he stepped up in that game? It's just, I know we live in a society where we get everything at our fingertips and we forget because of the churn of information. Sometimes we forget what we saw. I don't know how you can forget what you saw from Jaylen Brown in those finals. And again, recently, last season. But CeCe, you brought up that the Celtics are trying to thread a very specific needle here, and they're in a tough position.
1: Yeah.
0: They're trying to find a solution and a dance partner to move on from Jaylen Brown.
1: Yeah.
0: Is the solution keeping him? Even though they have dangled him out there now, not once but twice, is the solution keeping him if you can't get anything better than him in return?
1: I don't know how you keep him, Smalls. He said last year was his favorite season, not the year he won a championship.
0: Mm-hmm.
1: But and we were left to assume that's because he didn't have to share the spotlight with Jason Tatum. There was no question who the man was on the Boston Celtics this past year. It was Jaylen Brown. And they rode that to having a top two record in the Eastern Conference. So I can understand why Jaylen Brown will feel all sorts of disrespect. And I just don't think you can fix that, Smalls, with the mea culpa. I don't know what it is. Could you potentially throw money at the problem? Sure. Do you want to give him an extension, which he's eligible for later this fall? at max money, I guess. But I think that the reality is that they're going to be forced to move on from him, and they're not going to be able to maximize the return because there are going to be very few suitors that are going to be aggressive enough, because it's going to take somebody being willing to make a big swing because they think they can win at a championship level. I don't think it's a situation where you're going to have a team like the Brooklyn Nets coming in and giving four or five first-round draft picks and Jaylen Brown and all parties being involved being satisfied. I think this is a situation where you have to find a contender. You have to look at a team potentially like Denver that could get into the mix. Now, Denver has a problem because they don't have a ton of picks. They only have the 2031 that they could offer up. But could Denver trade one of their core players in order to get more picks and facilitate a Jaylen Brown deal? The Denver Nuggets of it all seems a little interesting considering what's going on with Nikola Jokic. So I would just say Denver has discussed this internally. Keep an eye on what the Denver Nuggets could potentially try to do in terms of cobbling together picks and players to build a package for Jaylen Brown to pair with Nikola Jokic. But yeah, it's going to be a very short list of teams that can get involved in it. And Smalls, that's very different than what we thought a week ago when we thought there's going to be a feeding frenzy for Jaylen Brown in terms of the trade market. It doesn't seem like it's going to be as hot as we once thought it could be. And I think that speaks to the diversity of opinions when it comes to Jaylen Brown and how he fits with the construct of a lot of other teams around the league.
0: Life comes at you fast, CC. One minute, a finals MVP. The next minute, you're being shopped around and we're saying, are you the seventh best player on your team? Crazy. Absolutely crazy. Well, speaking of value and championships, coming up next, a year ago, our very own Chris Canty believed the idea of Patrick Mahomes only winning one more Super Bowl in his career would be disappointing. After the year that Patrick Mahomes had, does CC still feel that way? He's going to answer that question next here on Unsportsmanlike, presented by Progressive Insurance.
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0: 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It is time to go in the Wayback Machine, CC, and see what we were talking about a year ago. And We are a show of accountability, so we like to go a year ago today and see what we were talking about and see how our takes held up. A year ago today, you were talking about Patrick Mahomes winning more Super Bowls. And let's remember where we were a year ago today. Patrick Mahomes was coming off a Super Bowl defeat to the Philadelphia Eagles, 40-22, but the score doesn't really indicate exactly how BTA that result was. The Eagles stopped the Chiefs from three-peating. They had won, obviously, a Super Bowl in 2023, 24. We're trying to get it done in 2025, didn't. But Patrick Mahomes' Super Bowl total was halted at three. With all of that being said, here's what Chris Canty had to say a year ago about Patrick Mahomes.
21: Yeah, I would say that's disappointing.
22: Oh, what?
21: I would say that's disappointing.
0: Because he's based on how he started.
21: Based on how he started, that would be disappointing. It would be. I'm just going to call it what it is. It'd be disappointing.
22: Oh, my God.
0: So the question posed to CeCe is, would Patrick Mahomes winning only one more Super Bowl be disappointing? CeCe, you had an emphatic yes. Now, after you said that, the Chiefs went 6-11. They finished third in the AFC West, did not make the playoffs, and our guy Patrick Mahomes was injured. So what is your reaction to what you had to say a year ago? Do you still co-sign your own take?
21: Yeah, I still co-sign my own take. I mean, listen, the way that Patrick Mahomes started his career, being able to get to, what, five Super Bowls and to win three of them, if you're talking about him only getting one more after he's on the doorstep of history and being able to go for a three-peat, I would absolutely call it a disappointment. This trajectory was pointed toward him being able to contend with Tom Brady for who would have the most championships. And now we're just trying to figure out, are the Chiefs good enough to get back to the playoffs, Smalls? And a big part of why we're asking that question is because the Kansas City Chiefs have taken the greatness of Patrick Mahomes for granted. Mm-hmm. When you look at some of the things that have been around him, the lack of difference makers when it comes to pass catchers is disappointing. The lack of a consistent running game is disappointing. Smalls, it's been a long time since Patrick Mahomes has had a 1,000-yard rusher. Mm-hmm. That is requisite in a 17-game regular season for your quarterback that is considered by everybody's standards to be elite. So, yeah, I think it's a disappointment in terms of the state of affairs for the Kansas City Chiefs currently, and it would absolutely be a massive upset if Patrick Mahomes only wins one more Super Bowl.
0: We want to hear from you, 888-SAY-ESPN. That's 888-729-3776. Would Patrick Mahomes only winning one more Super Bowl be disappointing? Give us a call so we can hear your opinion. CeCe, I could not agree more.
1: When, oh, my God.
0: Evan, thank you. I hope you're enjoying your vacation. When we talk about him in the same breath as Tom Brady, when I dub him the GOAT in waiting, if you're stalled at three, that's disappointing. And especially if we're comparing you to Tom Brady, who had, I would say, two different chapters of greatness, but let's even break it out into three, that he goes to Tampa Bay and wins there as well. He had many different iterations of his career where he elevated those around him to excellence and was able to break through and win. So if Patrick Mahomes is going to be compared to him, then you need to have multiple chapters of greatness in your career. He's obviously still the most decorated quarterback in the league. He's obviously a Hall of Famer. But when we talk about you amongst the greatest to ever play this game, we usually don't talk about just one specific chunk of excellence or greatness. But CeCe, I don't know if he's going to be able to get back there. And this is not me doubting him as an individual talent, even though he's coming off a severe injury. I look at the team around him, and I don't know if they are better than teams not only in the AFC, but in their own division. You have the Chargers, who are going to be a formidable group with Justin Herbert, Harbaugh, and now Mike McDaniel. The yep. Broncos, who were a Bo Nix ankle injury away from potentially going to the Super Bowl. Sean Payton, a guy who's gotten it done before, and a defense that's absolutely terrifying. And then when you expand it through the AFC, you've got Josh Allen and the Bills right there, ready to get theirs. You've got, hopefully, Lamar and the Ravens right there, ready to get theirs. Joe Burrow, a guy who's been to the Super Bowl and beaten the Chiefs in a championship game, AFC championship game, saying that this team reminds him of his undefeated college team that was one of the best teams we've ever seen that went on to win a national championship. The Jaguars are interesting. There's just a lot of threats that have popped up in the AFC since the last time we saw the Chiefs win a Super Bowl. So I don't know if it's that I don't have faith in Mahomes individually, or just I don't know if as a team holistically they have what it takes to get back there and win more Super Bowls.
21: Well, here's the good thing that they did. They went out and they signed Super Bowl MVP Kenneth Walker. They got K-9 from the Seattle Seahawks. That should help with the ground game. There should be a shift when it comes to being able to rely on Mahomes turning around and handing the ball off. That's going to come in handy early this season, knowing that he's coming back from a knee reconstruction. So that is a check mark. What concerns me, though, Smalls, is the passing game and the lack of guys in that receiving core that can dictate front and coverage. What I mean by that is a player lining up out wide and the defense having to account for him with two or more players. They don't have any of those guys on their team. Rashee Rice, Xavier Worthy, Tyquan Thornton, those aren't those dudes. We'll see what happens with the draft picks that they brought in. But Smalls, Travis Kelce is no longer that type of receiver. Mm-hmm. So where is it coming from? I mean, last year, Patrick Mahomes was 25th in completion percentage above expected when targeting wide receivers. That metric literally grades the degree of difficulty on throws. Mm-hmm. He's underwater when it comes to that statistic because his receivers can't make the plays above the X's and O's. And sometimes you need guys that can do that. And right now, Mahomes doesn't have any of those, right? So that has to be a concern if you're Andy Reid, finding guys that can be difference makers in that wide receiving core. Patrick Mahomes was 15th in completion percentage to wide receivers last year. Something about that has to change if the Chiefs are going to get back to contending for titles. And then, oh, by the way, you still have to solve the riddle that is right tackle. They haven't been able to figure that out. I mean, they got rid of the contract, the terrible contract that they gave former first-round pick Juwan Taylor. He's no longer there. But you still got to figure out whether it's going to be Jalen Moore, who they signed in free agency a year ago, or whether it's going to be Khalil Benson, the undrafted rookie free agent out of Indiana. So we'll see what ends up happening at right tackle. But your offensive line has got to be stabilized, too. They've got to find difference makers in the wide receiving core and just not a guy. And so I think, Smalls, that's the work that Andy Reid and his offensive staff have cut out for him in order for the Kansas City Chiefs to get back to their winning ways and for us to be able to pencil them in to the conference championship game.
0: Well, let's go to the phone lines and we'll go right to the source in Kansas City. James, who's listening on 96.5 The Fan 810 in KC. James, do you think Mahomes winning only one more Super Bowl title will be disappointing? Do you think he'll get another Super Bowl title?
1: I don't think he's going to win another one. Just what CC said. They have no wide receivers, and I think here's the big key for me. Just because you got a running back doesn't mean your coach knows how to use them, and that's the problem that the Chiefs have. They get running backs, but they don't know how to use them. When's the last time the Chiefs had a 1,000-yard rusher? Was there one of them? Oh, I don't know who it was. I'm a Bengals fan anyway, and I'm stuck in this stupid town rooting for the stupid Chiefs.
0: Oh, a Bengals fan stuck in KC.
21: Man, they got well, the Bengals ain't got no problems with wide receivers.
0: That's
15: why,
0: true.
15: Why does he have to root for the Chiefs?
0: I was going to say, being a Bengals fan in Kansas City, who cares? We have Cubs fans in St. Louis. I mean, they get shamed mercilessly, but they're there.
21: Wow. Bengals fan in Kansas City, and he's stuck watching that team.
0: That has to be brutal, though. If you're a Bengals fan in KC because you feel like your guy and Joe Burrow is better than Patrick Mahomes, but he doesn't have the accolades. He's not decorated the way Mahomes is, and you have to hear about it all the time. That's a tough spot to be in. More of your phone calls next. 888-SAY-ESPN. That's 888-729-3776. Would Patrick Mahomes only winning one more Super Bowl be disappointing, and do you think he can get another one? We'll hear from you next on Unsportsbilink.
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0: 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He's Chris Canty. I'm Michelle Smallman. And we are revisiting a take that CeCe had a year ago about Patrick Mahomes and the Kansas City Chiefs. CeCe said that if Patrick Mahomes only wins one more Super Bowl, that will be disappointing. Again, this was a year ago, coming off the heels of Patrick Mahomes and the Chiefs being stopped from three-peating by the Philadelphia Eagles. And it was a brutal beatdown that the Eagles gave the Kansas City Chiefs.
21: BTA.
0: BTA.
21: BTA.
0: The Chiefs have a disappointing season last year. They go 6-11. Don't make the playoffs. Patrick Mahomes is injured. So now we are looking at this through a completely different lens. We are looking at, can the Chiefs get back to top form, get back to a Super Bowl, and win another one? Plus, if they only get one more in Patrick Mahomes' career, is that disappointing? Let's go to the phone lines. 888-SAY-ESPN. That's 888-729-3776. Ed, who's tuned in on the ESPN app, joins us from Kansas City. Ed, what's up?
8: Good morning. Good morning. I'm from Kansas City. I'm in Wisconsin.
0: Oh, okay. Copy.
8: So I kind of feel what that Cincinnati fan was talking about. But, you know, he has an option. He can get on that 70 going east and he can go back to Cincinnati. But let's say this. It was 50 years before we had won a championship.
0: Mm-hmm.
8: We won 3. Okay. Now he went to 5. Now I got some teams that went to 3, 4, 5 and ain't won none. So I think that he will win one more, possibly 2. And we saw Chris Sandy was talking about the receivers. Don't be surprised if they do bring Tyreek Hill back at a reasonable rate. And even after him being hurt, I still think he's still one of the fastest receivers in the NFL. So I still think they're going to be okay. Like I said, but I don't see no team in the AFC that's really, okay, they're going to beat them. Buffalo's not going to do it because they can't do it with pressure. Cincinnati's not going to do it because they're going to fall apart in week 1, 2, 3, 4, 5, 7. And they'll be done. So I'm just letting you know, who can you count on? Now, he might have got hurt. Everybody, you know, we don't want him to get hurt. He got hurt. But reality of it is he's the best quarterback in the AFC. That's just what it is.
0: But, Ed, you did say that he got hurt. Are you confident in the version that you're going to get from Patrick Mahomes this season, especially early on? Plus, you've got Travis Kelce not being the same as he used to be. You say you have confidence in this wide receiver group, but they might add Tyreek Hill. What about the injury? You might not get top-tier Mahomes for the first portion of the season.
21: And, oh, by the way, the New England Patriots just got A.J. Brown.
0: Right.
21: And the Denver Broncos just extended Sean Payton and brought everybody back and traded for Jaylen Waddle. So we're just going to dismiss those moves by those teams.
0: Right.
21: You know, that's the thing.
1: And I guess that's my issue with the perception around the Kansas City Chiefs. Everybody knows that Patrick Mahomes is a great quarterback. When we have the Chiefs conversation, it is in no way, shape, or form an indictment on him.
0: No.
1: The conversation is about what the Kansas City Chiefs are surrounding him with, and are they putting their resources in the right places to fully take advantage of what Patrick Mahomes is bringing to the party? And the answer last year was an emphatic no. And so far, the way that I would characterize this offseason has to be disappointing. And something about that has to change.
0: Mm-hmm. We also compare him to Tom Brady, CC. We call him, or I dubbed him the GOAT in waiting. But when we talk about the trajectory that Mahomes is on, Brady's the one we compare him to. Brady also was with Belichick essentially the entirety of his career before he went to Tampa Bay. How much longer is Patrick Mahomes going to have Andy Reid and Steve Spagnuolo? Big Red is 68, Spags is 66. Will he have that coaching staff in place for the entirety of his career? Because that's what we're doing. We're forecasting if he can win another one or if he can win multiple Super Bowls in this next chapter of his career. Is he going to be able to do that with a different coaching staff? That's something that needs to be brought up as well. Ryan in Texas, who's tuned in on the ESPN app, do you think it would be disappointing if Mahomes only wins one more Super Bowl? And can he win one more Super Bowl?
8: First of all, yes, I think it would, but I got to visit Vegas East this week, which was fantastic. Got to shout that out. It was awesome. I do think that it will be a disappointment. I think it's very parallel to Brady in that he had an injury also to start the next chapter, won more Super Bowls. Also, I think if they're going to have, again, no receivers that nobody knows, the Chiefs are trying to get to that Patriots level of the dynasty also, of trying to win more Super Bowls. I do think it'll be a disappointment if they do not win another one. I don't think he'll ever move to another team, but I think his next chapter will be his Tampa Bay version will be what happens when he does get a new coach. And like Granger, will he be able to get it done? I think so.
0: Ryan, back up for a second. Why were you in Vegas East?
8: I'm from Texas. I'm currently in Boston on a great vacation. And so it was fantastic. Got to take a tour of ESPN with my boy Eric from Freddie and Harry. Was in the CAF, had lunch at the CAF this week.
0: Wow.
8: It was fantastic. Ran into McAfee, ran into Berman, got to meet Cam. I almost went to trivia, but I didn't have time.
0: Cam? Trivia with our Cam?
8: Yeah. Tried to run into Pat at the Travelers, didn't catch him, but it was a fantastic weekend. But like Granger, Eric got it done, and I got to see some cool stuff.
0: That is awesome.
1: I see the plug, Ryan. I see you.
0: I appreciate that. And shout out to Eric. Cam, your thoughts on this? You were going to bring Ryan to trivia?
7: 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So Ryan, if he was still in town, I think he was going to come by, but I think he's gone by now.
0: You're hosting trivia.
7: Yes, that's true.
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0: Hold on, this is on Tuesdays?
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0: I will be Bristol next Tuesday.
7: Oh, come by. You and whoever else you're usually crewed up with.
0: Should I come? Pat, you want to go to trivia?
9: Sure.
0: I know Nuno.
9: As long as Cam's going to rig it for us.
0: Nuno, you're a no.
7: Nah,
0: I know you're
7: you guys
0: out.
7: Got it. There's sports questions. There's pop culture questions. You don't need me to cook the books.
0: CeCe, how do you fare on trivia? I feel like you'd be pretty good.
1: I am not good at trivia.
0: Really?
1: At all. My wife reminds me of that every time we watch Jeopardy. I'm not good at trivia.
0: That surprises me. I feel like you're a guy who knows a lot about a lot.
7: There's a difference between being good at trivia and being good at Jeopardy. Those questions are ridiculously hard.
1: Yeah, I mean, I understand that, but isn't Jeopardy a form of trivia?
7: It is. I'm just saying that's a very elevated form.
1: Sure, okay, that's great, but it's an opportunity to measure yourself every single day. Sometimes there are even repeat episodes. And when you have a repeat episode and you still get the question wrong, it's probably an issue. I'm just going to say that I'm not good at trivia. And it's okay, because I don't have to be good at everything.
0: That is true. Speaking of repeat episodes, will we get a repeat episode of Mahomes winning a Super Bowl? Steve in Maryland is tuned in via YouTube. Steve, what do you think?
10: I think maybe he can do it, but, you know, it all starts in the run game. If they get a run game going and get some better defense, probably I would say the linebackers, they can be okay. But let's talk for real here. You coming off an ACL injury, that takes at least 2 years. If you're going to get the full-fledged Patrick Mahomes, I don't see that happening. And you're talking, and I am a diehard Baltimore Ravens fan, so I don't like really talking about the Kansas City Chiefs anyway. But, I think he can get another ring. If Andy Reid stays there, maybe another year, maybe two, but I think his successor should be the offensive coordinator. I think it's Bielemi, whatever. I think that he should stay within his realm of expertise on the offensive side of the ball. But next year, yeah, I can see Mahomes coming back. Unless Holmes has that same formula that Adrian Peterson had when he came off his ACL back in the day. If he can come back like that, then maybe, yeah. But coming off that kind of injury, I don't see the full-fledged Patrick Mahomes.
0: It's going to be...
7: What is this, his show?
0: It is going to be tough, CeCe, coming off that ACL injury. Up next, upon further review, here on Unsportsmanlike.
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0: Happy Monday morning, everybody. Welcome into a new week here on Morning Jocks. Conrad Van Order and Damian Mitchell here with you on this Monday morning. Appreciate you waking up early and being here alongside us. Hope everyone had a fantastic weekend, as we kind of talked about on Friday. It's like a pregame weekend, right? Everyone's getting ready for what comes up this weekend with the 4th of July. You know, a lot of people probably going out of town, having people coming in town, whatever it may be that you're getting up to. So maybe you took this opportunity to chill out a little bit over the weekend, or, you know, just kind of go ahead and get the juices flowing and roll it right into a short week for a lot of people. And
1: yeah,
0: a very festive weekend coming up.
1: Yeah. I mean, you said it was a pregame, but I think for you, it was more of a last stretch for camp, because you got a pretty big day today, brother.
0: Yeah, it'll be a long day today. but you know what? I hope people just don't get tired of me, and I don't get tired of myself. But yeah, I will be here for quite some time today. But it'll be a lot of fun. So we'll have some fun this morning, and then hopefully, if you're able to, I know some people listening are regulars up there, but hopefully, a lot of people are going to go out to Social Taco today between 10 and 2, and specifically at like 1 o'clock for the fun little trivia thing we're going to do with Hastings and myself today. So that'll be a lot of fun, but I know a lot of people going to go out and be a part of that today. So it'll be a fun Monday.
1: It'll
0: be a Monday, but it'll feel like a Friday
1: for sure
0: in a lot of ways. So sure. That'll be a lot of fun, but you have a good weekend. You do anything crazy, or you just
1: relax, man? Yeah. Relax. You know, like it's different in the married life. It's, the more times we got to chill, the better. For all involved.
0: Yeah, I was about to say, y'all had a busy couple of weeks. So.
1: Exactly. So now it's like, hey, how about we do a whole bunch of nothing this weekend? She was all on board, and I said, hey, this is gonna be good. It's gonna be good. So we didn't leave the crib.
0: You didn't at all?
1: At all.
0: That's a good weekend.
1: Just sat around, did absolutely nothing.
0: That sounds very nice.
1: Absolutely,
0: yeah,
1: brother.
0: Very nice. So, well, good. Well, we're glad that y'all could be here with us this morning. We've got a few things we're going to get into today. We're going to talk some college football, of course, some recruiting, as well as kind of some hypotheticals that we're going to go through for the upcoming season, and just some questions that we have around the SEC and what we think of various teams coming up here in 2026. We'll talk some Major League Baseball, maybe sprinkle a little bit of World Cup as well, because we are just 2 days away from a big opportunity for the United States to move on to the Sweet 16, as we will call it, of the World Cup. And, you know, that would be a pretty good way to celebrate the 250th anniversary of our country, would be the United States taking care of some business against Bosnia and Herzegovina coming up on Wednesday. But a lot for us to talk about today, and we will start off in the world of college football, however, with some recruiting news, because over the weekend, I think a lot of Alabama fans, maybe not a total sigh of relief that you breathe, but you got a little shot in the arm, we'll put it that way, in terms of getting a player that you've probably heard about for some time now, and finally, you know, feeling like maybe you're going to get a little bit momentum going on the recruiting trail as far as this class coming up in 2027. That's not going to be quite as large of a class as we're used to seeing in the first two recruiting cycles under Kalen DeBoer. But four-star wide receiver Osani Gales, he announced his commitment to the Crimson Tide over the weekend. He hails from IMG Academy down there in Florida. So he's 5'11", 185. He chose Alabama over Stanford and Washington. And last year as a junior, the numbers aren't going to blow you away. 20 catches for 492 yards and 5 touchdowns. But in terms of all of the work that he does, all the things that he's involved with in the offseason, he's a, you know, Under Armour All-American, all of the different, you know, kind of camps and things that these kids go to. He has been one of the top performers across the country for some time now. So this was definitely a big one for Alabama. You know, this is somebody that they had identified and felt really good about getting to commit for a while now. And so now you kind of wait and see with Monchon Sales. You know, that was the hope, is that you might be able to pair these two guys together in the receiving room in the 2027 class. And so now we'll wait and see what the number one receiver in the class has to say if he's going to go to Alabama or elsewhere. But Asani Gale's definitely a big one there for the Crimson Tide and somebody to get excited about and somebody that that staff really, really is very, very high on and certainly wanted to add to this class there. So a nice pickup for the Crimson Tide over the weekend, getting another four-star to add to their class for the upcoming year. Now, if you go and look at the recruiting rankings and what that means for Alabama, on 247, as of right now, they are listed as the 50th best recruiting class. So making a little bit of traction there. And then if you go over and if you're an Alabama fan, you're going to say, well, you know what? That's great, Conrad. I appreciate you telling me what they're on 247 because I only look on Rivals and on three because they're number 34 on Rivals.
1: Hey.
0: And so, as anybody would do, you go with the one that's higher, and exactly. That's the one you go with. So, not a big surprise there, but yeah, a nice pickup there in Alabama. Making, I mean, 30 again. This is not, you know, we're not talking about Alabama jumping up in the top 10 or anything like that, but at least based on how the last couple of weeks are going, I think you feel a little bit better about 34, especially, you know, if you're looking on Rivals and you're like, okay, well, I see some SEC teams behind them now. They're not last in the SEC anymore. I think that makes some people probably feel a little bit better, but, you know, still some work to do and just some rewiring of the brain that you have to do to remember that, you know,
1: it's quality over quantity.
0: The sky isn't falling. It is, yes.
1: It's quality over quantity.
0: Yeah, there you go. There you go. Because, yeah, I mean, if you look at, I guess, the average player rating for Alabama, you know, they'd be more up there with Vanderbilt.
1: With who?
0: Vanderbilt.
1: Oh.
0: They have the same average.
1: The real student athletes.
0: Score for their players. Yes. Okay. Real student athletes, yes. You'd be tied with Vanderbilt and right behind Missouri.
1: Okay. Well, two teams you beat last year, so you know, it's again, it's quality over quantity.
0: Yes, that would certainly be a way to look at it. But hey, on the other hand, you're kind of doing the same thing that Indiana's doing, and that works out well for them, right?
1: Exactly.
0: They just won a national championship, so they come on. You know.
1: It's the national championship model.
0: Mm-hmm. That's right.
1: See, instead of
0: so you can sell yourself on, yes,
1: right. So the Kurt Cignetti model, he was a Saban disciple at one point in time. So it comes back full circle. It's, hey, we're playing the long game. We're looking at the big picture. It may not look pretty right now, but we're getting the guys that we specifically are looking at. We're not trying to just collect a bunch of talent that'll hit the transfer portal. Nope, these are the guys we're recruiting at a high level. We know what they're going to do. They're going to be here for a while. We're going to develop them. And, you know, you'll get the return on investment later on. Not just, you know, it's all smoke and mirrors.
0: You're playing the long game, man.
1: Exactly.
0: You're playing the long game. You just got to be patient with it. So that's where Alabama sits as of right now. Now flipping the script to Auburn, no big commitments for Auburn there over the weekend. So they've you know had a hot couple of weeks. So you know maybe just need to take a couple days off as expected there. But Auburn, they're number 9 if you look at 247 in the overall class rankings there. And then if you go over to On3, they're 12th. So if you're an Alabama fan, you're a big fan of Rivals. If you're an Auburn fan, you're maybe a little bit bigger fan of 247 just because of the love that they're showing the recruiting classes there. But, yeah, very impressive job by Auburn as they're still, I mean, regardless of what you look at, either right outside or right inside the top 10, very impressive job that they've done and really, really good recruiting class to bring in for Alex Golish in his first year and, you know, more ammunition for the in-state rivalry that we have going on back and forth here. So that's been fun and obviously going to continue for some time. And, you know, it's ammunition until the Iron Bowl. And then, you know, whoever wins that game, that will kind of determine the next phase of that. But for right now, like,
1: I mean, you look at it from this perspective, it's okay. So it wasn't like Auburn had bad classes the past couple seasons. It's,
0: no, they
1: you
0: have.
1: Look, you look at where these guys are now that you recruited. It's okay. You're again the collection of talent, phenomenal.
0: Can't knock Hugh Freeze for that.
1: Can you retain them, and do they live up to their star rankings? No matter if they're at Auburn or if they're going somewhere else, mm-hmm. it's do they live up to these numbers? So, listen, if you're catching any momentum any way you possibly can, if you're Alex Golish and this Auburn staff, it's, man, we got to get our guys in here. Because obviously, and again, I'm not going to say no offense to Hugh Freeze, but yeah, he had no problem getting them there.
0: He didn't know what to do with them.
1: Yeah, that's the biggest thing. And I think Alex Golish, he looks at it from that perspective as well. Is like, hey, we're going to get them here. That's not going to be an issue. It's can we get the results on the field to live up to what this recruiting class and what the star rankings have these guys, and are they going to perform above, you know, what their star ranking is? So, I I'm not going to knock anybody that's able to get the quality recruits that your program can get. And I think for Auburn, you're looking for any sort of momentum. Like, you're looking for that because, mm-hmm. again, on the field, it's left a lot to be desired. But you can't say that you've been devalued of talent. And I think that's where it's, you know, like, hey, if you're Alex Golish, you're getting some great momentum. But when it comes down to it, what are these guys going to do when they put on the Auburn uniform? That's going to be the telltale of everything.
0: Yeah, no doubt about it there. So Auburn still in really good shape as far as their 2027 class goes. Alabama getting a boost over the weekend with the commitment from Osani Gales, the wide receiver there. And depending on where you look, either the number 7 or number 8 overall receiver in the 2027 class. So a big get there for the Crimson Tide. So that was kind of the big news over the weekend there on the recruiting front. But we also had a few other things going on over the weekend. You had some World Cup action going on. The round of 32 actually got started yesterday. So we'll give you a quick update there. But also, let's take a look around Major League Baseball. So the Atlanta Braves in action again. Another weekend that was maybe not your favorite if you're a Braves fan going out to the West Coast to taking on the Giants, but we'll tell you where everything stands right now. We're just a couple weeks away from the All-Star break, and what does the National League East picture look like? What does the playoff picture overall look like? We'll dive into all of that and more. 205-834-9450 if you want to jump on the Jocks text line as well as we roll along here on a Monday on Jocks.
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0: 6:17 here on your Monday morning. Welcome back into Morning Jocks. Conrad and Damian here with you until 7 o'clock and maybe even beyond that. Might be here for a while today. So appreciate y'all joining us. Going to be a fun Monday here on the show. Just talked a little recruiting for Alabama and Auburn. Alabama getting a nice pickup over the weekend and where those things sit in terms of recruiting rankings right now. And some of you already chiming in on the Jocks text line, and we will get to those text here a little bit later on in the program. But we have to turn our heads to Major League Baseball here for a moment, because the Atlanta Braves were back in action over the weekend, trying to snap a four-game losing streak that they took into Friday night. So the good news, Damian, is that they did snap that losing streak on Friday. So they won the first game of their series with the Giants on Friday. They won that one 3-1. The bad news, unfortunately, is that they did lose the next two, including getting shut out 5-0 on Saturday and then losing 3-2 yesterday to the Giants. So you broke the streak, but now you've lost two more in a row there and lost another series. So things still not quite turned around there for the Atlanta Braves, or at least not the way that you would like to see it happen. But yesterday, I mean, it was a great game. You had Chris Sale on the bump there, and he just got outdueled by Robbie Ray, which is not something you would think that you would say. But technically, I mean, it is two former Cy Young Award winners going at each other. So there is that to it. But Chris Sale, he went six innings, only gave up one earned run, eight hits, 10 strikeouts for Chris Sale yesterday. But it just wasn't quite enough, as the Braves offense for the second day in a row just fell completely flat. So it was 3-0 before Atlanta was able to get a little something going. You had a sac fly by Michael Harris in the eighth inning. Then you had a ground out by Austin Riley that scored Matt Olson in the ninth inning. And so it gave you, some sign of life there, but just not a whole lot going for your ace when he was absolutely dominant on the bump yesterday. But as I mentioned, Robbie Ray, he was the winner yesterday. You have to give him a lot of credit. Eight innings pitched, no runs allowed, four hits. So over eight shutout innings, this guy only struck out two batters. It's a lot of ground balls and pop-ups.
1: Yeah.
0: That'll
1: make him put it in place.
0: I was about to say, pitch and contact there. that worked out very, very well yesterday for the Giants. So the Giants, they get two out of three from the Bravos. The Braves now sit at four.

0: 49-33 overall. And you look, the Phillies able to pick up a little bit of steam over the weekend as well. So, you know, don't look now, but the Phillies are now just three games back. They're in the National League East. The Marlins, they're only six games back, so could have a little bit of an interesting second half of the season as far as the National League East goes. But Atlanta, they're just going to try to get back and handle what they can control. So you're off today, back in action tomorrow at home against the St. Louis Cardinals. So that'll be a big series there coming up for the Atlanta Braves as they try to pick themselves up off the mat a little bit, because it's been a rough month of June so far, and I think they're as ready as anybody to flip the calendar to July, get some time off for the All-Star break, and recharge some of their batteries, because, yeah, the offense just hasn't been particularly great as of late, and it doesn't help when you look back and the Phillies have, you know, now won five of their last six. So that's what happened with the Atlanta Braves over the weekend. But if you want to take a look around what's going on in the rest of the National League and across Major League Baseball, you've got the Milwaukee Brewers. They're still have a healthy lead there in the National League Central. They're 5.5 games up on the Cubs. Unfortunately for Damian, his Cincinnati Reds have fallen back a little bit after
1: it's a long season.
0: A good start to the season.
1: It's a long season.
0: It is a long season.
1: I'm not worried. I'm not worried. But we do have the Brewers. we have a three-game stretch against the Brewers, who just last week swept us in three games. But, yeah, hey, listen,
0: it's a big
1: week.
0: Opportunity. Yeah, it's
1: absolutely.
0: Week.
1: Absolutely. Took two or three from the Pirates this weekend, though.
0: That's solid, yeah.
1: Yeah, beat up on Paul Skeens on Friday.
0: Mm-hmm.
1: Somebody's got to do it.
0: Somebody's got to do it, yeah.
1: So, hey, we're trending up, baby.
0: Can't Libby Dunn's worse. Favorite team, the Cincinnati Reds. So that's what's going on there in the Central. The Dodgers, they're running away with things in the West right now. They're 10 games up on the Padres. The Dodgers have the best record in baseball and have a couple of game lead on that that mark right now. So they are doing Los Angeles Dodger things right now. So no big surprise there. On the American League side of things, the Tampa Bay Rays currently lead the AL East by one game after the Yankees lost four in a row to the Red Sox over the weekend. So
1: ouch.
0: That was super fun. Yeah, we stink right now. So that was
1: the brooms came out against the Boston Red Sox?
0: It was painful. Yeah, the Red Sox are terrible. And, yeah, cool. They won four in a row against the Yankees. So that was rough, including a nice little walk-off in extra innings yesterday just to really put the knife in there over the weekend. So, yeah, rough weekend for the Yankees. Mm. Good weekend for the Red Sox. So hopefully that's not a precursor to what we have coming up later today, because I'm a Yankees fan and Hastings is a huge Red Sox fan. So
1: oh, boy.
0: That could, you know, maybe be a sign of things to come in the trivia face-off coming up at 1 o'clock there at Social Taco. But Tampa Bay, they're playing good ball. They're one game up in the East. White Sox are tied with the Guardians there in the Central. So Birmingham Barons parent club continuing to have a nice little bit of a surprising season, maybe a little bit ahead of schedule here with some of these guys that they've developed over the last couple of years. And then the Texas Rangers, they sit atop the National or the American League West, excuse me, and they have a half game lead on the Mariners. They're 42-42. The American League is trash this year. Like, it just is compared to the National League. There's really no competition there. So that's what's going on around the world of Major League Baseball. And again, the Braves going to get back in action tomorrow against the Cardinals. And you'll be able to hear that game tomorrow night here on Jox. You also had over the weekend the first game of the round of 32 there, the knockout round in the World Cup. So Canada, they eliminated South Africa 1-0 yesterday. So Canada becomes the first team to advance to the round of 16 in the World Cup. And if you are playing along at home and saying, all right, now, you know, we're getting out of this whole group play thing. Now we're, you know, we got something really on the line each and every match coming up. You've got three more opportunities today to watch teams get eliminated from the World Cup. So at 12, Brazil and Japan, Brazil a favorite in that matchup there. That's at 12 o'clock, 3:30, Germany and Paraguay. Somebody we're familiar with here from our group that we just went through with the United States. That's at 3:30. Germany, a pretty heavy favorite in that matchup there over Paraguay. And then at 8 o'clock tonight, you've got the Netherlands and Morocco in that matchup there for the nightcap. So three elimination games coming up today in the World Cup. You got three more tomorrow. And then on Wednesday, the United States will take on Bosnia-Herzegovina at 7 o'clock there on Fox. It's going to be out at Levi's Stadium in Santa Clara, California. The United States is a pretty good favorite in that one.
1: Let's go.
0: We should be able to handle our business and move along. But
1: let's go.
0: We will see how that goes there. So that's your brief World Cup update from the weekend. So just to keep you up to date with everything that's going on there. So before we get into some more college football talk, I did want to mention this because I saw this late last night, and I don't know if you saw this. But it was a interesting rumor that was coming out from the National Basketball Association, and it could impact somebody that we are familiar with, and that would be Yaxel Lindeborg, who is now a member of the Golden State Warriors. If you remember, he was selected in the first round by the Golden State Warriors, so he gets his team up with Steph Curry. It's like, okay, that's pretty cool. Like, you know, that's a great organization to go and get to be a part of, and you know, hopefully he'll, you know, have a big opportunity to step in, maybe even as a starter in his rookie season. So I was definitely a little intrigued last night when I saw that Kevin O'Connor of Yahoo Sports, who does a great job of covering the NBA, he was reporting late last night that the Warriors are now attempting to trade with the Washington Wizards for Anthony Davis in a move that they hope will enable them to sign LeBron James as a free agent once free agency starts on June 30th. So Yaxel Lindeborg could be teammates with Steph Curry, LeBron James, and Anthony Davis in his rookie season if everything goes according to plan for the Golden State Warriors.
1: Now I see why Steve Kerr maybe – now I see why he didn't retire. He's like, you know what? If this could possibly happen – first off, I mean, LeBron's on his way out. He's definitely getting older. That's the GOAT.
0: Yeah, Anthony Davis is always hurt.
1: Correct. So if you're Steph Curry, it's – you know, I'd love to play with these guys, but – I mean, I don't think 30 games is enough for all of us to be at 100%.
0: No, 5 years ago, this would have been great. Oh, now, man.
1: It's like we all getting a little bit older. You know, I'm not trying to carry a team again. Like, there's only so much I can do.
0: Well, it's like when you had, what, like KG and Paul Pierce and all those guys, they went to the Brooklyn Nets, and you're just like, yeah, let's see if that thing that worked in Boston works again, like, 7 years later. No.
1: I mean, if you're Yaks, though, it's like, these some experienced vets I get a chance to play with. I mean, I'm cool, but I don't know if Golden State really wants to do that.
0: No, I just...
1: that's wild.
0: And I would be shocked if that actually came to fruition. But I just thought, I was like, man, that's, you know, I would love to know what Yaxel Linda, you know, what he thinks about that after. It's just, it's more so the idea of just think about being a kid. You're playing at UAB, you know what, and then 2 years later, you could have gone from UAB to winning a national championship in college basketball to being teammates with Steph and LeBron at the same time. Like,
1: insane.
0: In a 2 year span. Like,
1: insane.
0: That'd be pretty wild.
1: And I just soak it all in. Just like, you know what? Yeah, whatever they tell me to do, like, yeah, dog, I got you.
0: Yeah, I got you. Yep.
1: I got you.
0: I got you, big dog. You just say the word. So that was certainly an interesting rumor that was going around the NBA late last night. And we'll see if there is any juice behind that or if it's just. Some chatter as they get close to free agency opening there in the association. But that's enough other stuff. Let's get to some college football. Let's have some fun hypotheticals here. So I've come up with questions, and they're true or false questions for most of the teams in the SEC involving what we think is going to happen with them this upcoming year. Some are based on position. Some are based on the team as a whole. I think it'd be fun. We'll kind of dive in here. I'll get some of Damian's thoughts on them. You're also welcome to chime in on the text line 205-834-9450 or on the phone lines 1-800-239-WJOX as we continue here on an exciting Monday edition of Morning Jocks.
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0: along here on a Monday on Morning Jock, 6:33. Conrad Van Order and Damian Mitchell here with you as you will get an extended edition of Morning Jocks today. So we'll be taking over McElroy and Kublik in the morning as well. So hopefully you can stay along with us and enjoy the next 3.5 hours with us right here on Jocks. Of course, after that, three-man front coming up from 10 to 2. Be out at Social Taco today, not tomorrow. It is out at Social Taco today for the big Freedom face-off between myself and Hastings as we have a little fun celebrating the 250th anniversary of this great country with some American history trivia. So going to be a big day here on Jocks, and you can follow along as you do here on the radio, on the Jocks app, or also on YouTube if you want to stream all the fun that we have here in the studio as well as while we're up at Social Taco. Just go search Jocks TV there on YouTube. All right, getting into some college football conversation here now. And I came up with, if you're just joining us, I've come up with some, I don't know, hypotheticals, some true-false statements, you know, however we want to look at it, for different SEC teams throughout the conference this year. So we've got Alabama and Auburn on here, but we don't want to, you know, you don't want to get to the good stuff right away. So we will, we'll start with this one. And I think that this is an interesting one because it kind of ties into something that happened late last week that we weren't able to talk about because it became official after we were off the air on Friday, Damian. And that is the news that the Chaz Coleman, the big-time edge rush transfer for the Tennessee Volunteers, he's not going to be with the program anymore. And that is definitely somebody that when you looked at their portal class and the guys that they had coming in, at least ceiling-wise, was probably at the top of the list in terms of guys that could make a huge impact in 2026 and beyond. But so now that he's not going to be a part of the program, you did hire Jim Knowles to come and take over the defense, who is, for my money, probably been the most consistent defensive coordinator in college football over the last few years. So in your opinion, Damian, will Tennessee, are they going to be able to return to being a top five defense in the SEC this season under Jim Knowles? Because you go back and you look at what they did in 2023 and 2024, and they were a top five defense in the SEC. Last year, they had a massive drop-off, and, you know, I understand maybe the quarterback play wasn't up to par for what you expected last year, but I think the defense being where they were may have been even a bigger issue for the Volunteers last year.
1: I think so. I think Jim Knowles, and again, when you look at just the stops that he's had, especially in the Big Ten, now coming to the SEC, because some of the players that Tennessee may have lost via the transfer portal or the NFL draft the past two seasons, it's been more of them kind of hanging their hat on, okay, it's very similar to what Lane Kiffin was at Ole Miss. It went from Josh Heupel needs to score 50 to keep Tennessee in the ballgame, where then it got to a point where he can hang his hat on his defense and the offense can kind of play a little bit more or a little bit less aggressive. I think now, especially with the, I guess you'd say, the unknown you're going to have at the quarterback position, you're going to need your defense to kind of keep you in the ball games for the next, at least for the early on, the early part of the season as you start to figure things out. Of course, Tennessee was able to run the football effectively the past couple seasons and some of the playmakers they have. But I think defensively, I think the addition of Jim Knowles, where he's not going to put Tennessee in binds where, and Greg and Cole did a great job of explaining this over the season last year, where they were more emotional on defense, where it made no sense why, you know, okay, they stopped a guy, they stop an offense for, you know, on first down, and then they'll go engage eight the next play, and it's like, wait a minute, hold on, we just got them in second and 12, then they're getting gashed for, you know, like a 30-yard gain, and it's like too much yin and yang and too much boom and bust. I think that Jim Knowles is going to be more fundamentally sound of saying, hey, we're going to play like this. These are the players that we have. Let's see what we can do, and we'll pick and choose our battles when we want to ramp things up. So I lean that, yes, they will trend towards being a top-five defense in the SEC this season.
0: Yeah, you just look at what, you know, kind of the difference of what happened over the last couple of years. So if you go back to 2024 – they were giving up under 300 yards per game. They were one of two defenses in the conference that did that. It was them and Texas. were the only two defenses that held their opposition to under 300 yards per game on average. And they were only giving up 16 points a game. And then you go back to last year and kind of what you were just talking about there. You're giving up 28.8 points a game, almost 30 points a game. I mean, that's almost a two touchdown differential
1: yeah.
0: in 2024 and 2025 in terms of what they were giving up. And you went from giving up 293 yards a game to 396.
1: Yeah.
0: So, I mean, that's 100 yards of offense and 12 points a game
1: yeah.
0: in just 1 year. And I'm with you. I think with Jim Knowles, even if, you know, and maybe it's not top five, but certainly you would expect them to be in the top half as opposed to in the bottom two or three where they were last year. Because, yeah, that drop-off was massive. And, I mean, obviously, you know, you lost some big-time players, you know, to the NFL the year before that. But, I mean, you had some guys last year that, you know, I know you had some injuries in the secondary and stuff, but you had some, I mean, you had some big-time playmakers and guys that, you know, we're going to be watching on Sundays coming up this year, and it just didn't translate on the field. So, yeah, for Tennessee, getting back to being one of the better defenses in the league, I think will be a massive step for them, and Jim Knowles will be a big part of that. All right, so this next one that I want to ask you, and I know your gut reaction is probably going to be no, because we talked a little bit about this guy last week, and you had some things to say about him. So this is, it's a question I have about the Texas Longhorns. And my question for you with Texas is, will Cam Coleman lead the SEC in receiving touchdowns? Not yards, but touchdowns. He's a big body.
1: That is true.
0: He's going to have an upgrade at quarterback.
1: Mm-hmm.
0: He'll have Ryan Wingo on the other side to kind of take a little bit of pressure off of him.
1: Okay.
0: I felt like this was a safer, or maybe a better discussion than receiving yards, because I feel like correct. If I had said receiving yards, you would have immediately been like, heck no. But
1: it's fair. I think everything that you said is correct. The ingredients are there for him to be looked at as a perennial just red zone threat of. It doesn't matter what you have. Once you get inside the 20, you've got the talent right there of saying, hey, we'll take all four downs and figure it out. Like, we'll figure it out. And I think Sark, as an offensive play caller, will have some funky designs and different formations and shifts to kind of get him on an island anyway. I'm not confident in it, but you can give me a discussion. I'm not anti-Cam Coleman. It's at some point the number and production has to match the talent.
0: Mm-hmm.
1: But if we are having discussion of receiving touchdowns, I don't think it's far-fetched.
0: Okay, so for what it's worth, I'm just going to throw this out there. Last year, do you know how many receivers in the SEC had double-digit receiving touchdowns?
1: Double-digit?
0: 10 or more.
1: I'm going to say one.
0: Zero.
1: Okay. So the bar isn't that high.
0: No, so I'm saying, and I mean, that doesn't mean that you won't have multiple this year, but I'm like, I feel like Cam could get 10, 11, 12 touchdowns this year, and that might be enough.
1: You saying 12? You saying like one a game?
0: Well, I mean, I'm assuming he'll have a big game against, you know, like, UTSA or something.
1: Yeah, for sure.
0: Vanderbilt, yeah. He likes going off against Vanderbilt.
1: He does.
0: Saw that last year.
1: I'm going to say no. I'm still going to say no.
0: You're going to say no? Okay.
1: But I don't think it's a... it's not bad. It's not a bad no, like an absolute no. But it's like a nah, maybe not.
0: Is there somebody else that, like, off the top of your head, you're like, oh, I'd go with that guy over Cam Coleman to...
1: Eric Singleton, Mario Craver, Ryan Wingo. I think that he's more of a home run hitter. Where he's so fast, and if he can catch the ball on a consistent basis, I think that those are guys I would probably put ahead of him.
0: Well, he had more than Cam last year, so
1: yeah. But it wouldn't be too many. But I think he'll be in the mix. But I just don't think he'll be the leading touchdown receiver in SEC. But you bring up some great points, though.
0: Okay,
1: Arch is gonna find a way to give him the ball.
0: Yeah, no, I just, you know. you didn't seem like disgusted by the fact that I presented it that. Was, whereas there's other ways I could have gone with that where it would have been.
1: It was very reasonable.
0: Different.
1: Very reasonable.
0: Would have been different. All right, let's go to Auburn. We'll wrap up with the Auburn Tigers for today. And the question that I have for them, and this is something that we've heard throughout the offseason. We've talked about a little bit here, and I know some people have texted and called in and brought this up. But realistically, from a statistical standpoint, because, you know, I went back and I think a lot of people would say that in the last, you know, decade, last 10 to 15 years, after Cam, the best quarterback that Auburn had was probably either Bo Nix or Jarrett Stidham in terms of those seasons that you had with them. And when you go and look at them statistically, none of them like just jump off the page.
1: Correct.
0: Like they're solid, but you know, you don't have somebody. It's not like one went out there and threw for 30 touchdowns and five interceptions mm-hmm. in a year, or, you know, had, you know, off the charts rushing yard numbers or something like that. So statistically speaking, do you think that Byron Brown is about to have the best season we've seen for an Auburn quarterback since maybe Cam Newton?
1: And I say this with the utmost confidence, yes. Because I'm a believer in Byron Brown. Like, it's hard for me not to think that his talent isn't going to translate. I think the continuity of the offense that he's played the most in, the quality of competition on the other side is going to be different. But I think statistically and his genetic makeup and what he has around him, it's hard not to think that he's not going to have success on the field. And I do think that he will. You could take spring game, whatever, cool. You can talk about his throwing motion. All I know is when you turn on, even if you go back to the past two seasons when he was at USF, you turn on the tape, the boy can play ball. Simple as that. I'm a big believer in Byron Brown. And I do think that he, statistics-wise, he's going to have ample of opportunities, too, because of the offense in which they play in. So, I think running and passing, he's going to put up numbers close. Not going to say he is Cam Newton 2.0, but I do think that he will be the closest one that we have seen since Cam Newton, 100%.
0: And you just go and you look at what he was able to do last year, and, again, it's not the SEC, it's the American Conference. It's going to be a big step up in competition. I think we all understand what's coming for him. But, I mean, he had over 3,100 passing yards, over 1,000 rushing yards, 42 total touchdowns last year, only 7 interceptions. If you're able to get 75% of that production in the SEC, then we're having, you know, that conversation of since Cam Newton, he will have had the best year that that we've seen from an Auburn quarterback. And I know nobody wants to hear this, but you go back a couple of years to 2024 and Peyton Thorne, and as bad as he was, I mean, that he had almost 3,000 yards that year. Peyton Thorne threw for the fourth most yards and third most touchdowns in a single season in Auburn history with 2,996 yards and 23 touchdowns.
1: Yeah.
0: I think Byron Brown can get in that arena and obviously, what he offers with his legs is much more valuable than what Peyton Thorne even did.
1: Oh, 100%. 100%. He will – oh, my gosh, don't even – surprise. For as much as we gave Peyton Thorne, in hindsight, my God, he was probably the best thing that you had going for you.
0: He was a lot better than Mr. Arnold was last year. That's
1: – Oh, my God.
0: That's for certain. But I feel like having that conversation, people are like, oh, so he's going to be Cam Newton. It's like, no, he's going to be the best since Cam Newton. There's a big difference in being the best since Cam Newton and being, Cam Newton 2.0. Those are completely different conversations there. So, but all right. Well, those are some fun hypotheticals. There's some fun question marks from around the SEC to talk about. And we've got more of those coming up for you as we continue on here today, since we'll be with you until 10 o'clock. Damian and myself, John Saber, are going to join us at 7 o'clock. But we've got some of your text messages to get to, and that's exactly what we will do. So 205-834-9450. We will get your text next as we wrap up Morning Jocks and head in to Mac and Cube.
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1: Welcome back into Morning Jocks. Damien and Conrad here with you. And we're bringing you McElroy and Kublik in the morning, coming up at the top of the hour. So extended version of Morning Jocks this morning. 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
9: Well, as Damian said, we'll be with you here until 10 o'clock, so much more college football conversation to come, but we will wrap up this first hour on the Jocks text line as a number of you chiming in based on some of our comments about teams around the SEC. So we'll start with Mike from Birmingham. He chimes in with, do you guys think Auburn can win 9 games this season? I think they can win 9 games this season. I'm still more in the 7 or 8 kind of category. I think right now, like if I could take 7.5, I would love to take 7.5, but it's like a lot of teams though. You just kind of need to see it on the field. Like, you know,
1: correct.
9: Ask me again, you know, 2 or 3 games into the season, once we've gotten an idea of what this product's going to look like and everything under Alex Golish. But I mean, they definitely can win 9 games. Like I'm not going to be shocked at all if they beat somebody that, you know, we would say right now they're not supposed to this year, but you know, you're also not going to probably be shocked if you lose to somebody you're not supposed to lose to. So I'd be more at 7 or 8 right now, but I do think 9 is attainable if everything clicks for this team this fall. Thomas chimes in. He says, I think people are sleeping on Tennessee's offense this year. They return the most offensive line starts and receiving yards in the SEC. Plus, they have a top-5 running back in the conference. Not worried about having a young quarterback. Look what Heupel did with Aguilar last year with no spring practice. He led the SEC in passing.
1: You know me. I'm a hyper disciple, and I agree. Like I think people underestimate that. You know, like Heupel can find a way to get it done. It's just the task is tall.
9: If you're telling me that they'll be better than I'm expecting them to be right now, like okay, I can buy into that.
1: I don't think they're college playoff discussion, but I do think that they are going to be competitive in just about every game that they play.
9: No, and I think that I will put my hand up and be the first to admit that I was wrong if this happens, but I don't think their quarterback play is going to be even as good as it was last year with Joey Aguilar, and that left something to be desired last year. So
1: I'm with you.
9: That's kind of where I am. This text says Auburn has the best marching band in the SEC.
1: Didn't know that.
9: Okay.
1: Did they win like the national championship of bands?
9: I don't know. That's just all it says right there. 3 more hours up.
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11: Another rainy day, another wild storm rolling through Trustful. 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

0: Good Monday morning. Welcome into McElroy and Kublik in the morning. Greg and Cole out. Couple days. Damian Mitchell, Conrad Van Order, John Saber here with you. Hopefully everybody had a wonderful weekend. Kind of to Conrad's point, if you heard Morning Jocks, it was kind of the pregame before we know that the 4th of July weekend, America turns 250. And for you, Conrad, it's gonna be an exceptional day for you today.
1: Yes, it will be a long day for me, but I'm glad to be here. It'll be fun, and regardless of, I don't know, maybe Paul will ask me to come on his show since I'm already doing every other show today. Maybe Paul will want me to be on his show since he's going to be on our show here coming up in just a little bit. But no, it'll be a lot of fun. So we're going to have fun for the next couple hours here, and then from 10 to 2 at Social Taco, we'll have Three Man Front. And if you're not familiar with that program, we are celebrating the 250th anniversary of our great country today with a little American history trivia competition between me and one of our loyal listeners here, Hastings. And yep, we've got a lot of things on the line. We've got money for charity on the line.
0: Let's
1: go. Got friendships on the line. We've got everything that you could possibly want. So it'll be it's going to be a big day. I had to study. I legitimately studied because I don't want to look dumb like I did the last time we did something like this. And
0: understandable.
1: I was told that maybe you had some input on some of the questions, and
0: I will not confirm nor deny.
2: I'll confirm. Yeah, he did. Yeah, he said it as much on Three Man Front the other day.
1: Yeah, I was told that you. I will just say this. I was told that Damian was asked some of the questions that will be presented later today, mm-hmm, and Damian's response to these was, they're stupid if they don't get these right.
0: Well, context is very, very key in some of the questions. Some of them. I think they're, without giving you too much, I think there will be a couple that will make both you and Hastings think.
1: Did they ask you the dog question? Because Landrum brought one up on Friday. It was like, what's the dog of the United States, like the most American dog?
0: No, that was not one of them.
1: And, you would think like Golden Retriever or Lab or something. Apparently it's a pit bull. And it's just one of those. I'm like, if those are the kinds of questions that we're bringing out today, like, I have no shot.
0: I don't think
1: I'm more so like, I tried to brush up on my amendments because that one threw me for a loop in the past.
0: That's good. That's good.
1: You know, just some general. Okay. Some of the, important battles of our history, things like that.
0: Yeah, I would lean more towards that.
1: Yeah.
0: I'd lean more towards that. But it should be a fun time there at Social Taco. Again, that kicks off at 1 o'clock?
1: 1 o'clock.
0: 1 o'clock. And it'll be the Freedom Face-Off between Conrad and Hastings. I think it should be a lot of fun. But over the weekend, listen, I hope everybody had a great and safe weekend. Not too much on the college football front. We got some recruiting news. Alabama moved up in the recruiting rankings. Mm-hmm. I know that's pretty good for your.
1: They're on the first page of both major recruiting platforms.
0: Let's go.
2: Top half now. Hey,
1: You don't have to click see more.
0: Don't have to load for more. No. Alabama's moving on up. It's big. I think the biggest thing, especially when it comes to recruiting, and listen, this is a lot of projections. This is 2027 class and moving forward. Now, we understand Auburn has really got the momentum right now. They're in the top 10. In some rankings and top 15 in others, but it kind of sways depending on where you get your information from. But I do think one for Alex Golish, what he's done this offseason, even as far as what he said, when he first got the job, how the spring went, and just the overall nature of what Auburn looks like going into 2026. And I think we'll have a little bit of discussion because I do think that one important position is the quarterback position there, not just on the Plains, but also at Alabama as well, who is going to be QB1. And we'll have some fun with that. 205-834-9450. Your text message, your call is always welcome here on Mac and Q. We're going to give a little bit of our SEC power rankings at the quarterback position because there are a lot of unknowns when you look around the league because we start, Ole Miss. Is Trinidad Chambliss now knowing that he is the guy, not having to fill in for Austin Simmons? And Austin Simmons now at Missouri. Sam Leavitt comes from Arizona State to LSU. Auburn. Is Byron Brown just going to repeat everything he did at USF? Lenore Sellers now at South Carolina with Kendall Briles as the offensive coordinator. What is that going to look like? Just a lot of questions, but kind of a little bit of a projection of what we kind of expect moving forward in 2026. At the quarterback position across the SEC. But I do think that and I'll even ask Paul this. There's a lot of there's one team in particular in the SEC that I feel has been getting a little bit of some momentum because of one, some of the changes that they made in the offseason as far as head coaching, something they've done in the transfer portal, getting some key guys. That's the Florida Gators. With John Summerall taking over for Billy Napier, it never, at least going back to last season, and we saw some great moments from the Florida Gators, and we also saw some absolute just failures. That's the only way to really describe it for the Gators last season. And it never really felt that no matter what Billy Napier did, he never really got the full-fledged like support moving forward. And it felt like he was always on borrowed time from the moment he got the job. And even last season, because of the expectations we had with DJ Lagway and what we had seen in 2024 in spot moments of, you know, him coming in for Grant Mertz, you felt good going into last season, and it all started to fall apart. But let's not forget, they knocked off Texas at home, but they also lost to USF at home. Mm-hmm. They had an abysmal performance against LSU on the road. They took Georgia to the wire in their matchups there in Jacksonville. But now this season, especially this offseason with the hiring of John Summerall, with some of the key additions they got in the transfer portal, it feels like this Florida Gators unit has kind of – they're almost everybody's pick as a dark horse for potential SEC championship conversations, even college football playoff conversations. But is it – do you think it's a little premature to kind of put that expectation on John Summerall in year one?
1: I think if we're talking college football playoff – yes. I do agree, though, that when you get into the, I guess if you break it down into tiers of the conference of who could make the playoff, right, we all would agree Texas and Georgia are at the top. And then, you know, after that, you would get into your Alabamas and Ole Miss and LSU and Oklahoma and A&M and some of the teams that made it last year. But some of the teams that, you know, you still got to figure out if they're going to be able to replicate that success. And I think Florida is firmly in that next group and at the top of that next group. And I think a lot of that just has to do with John Summerall himself and the fact that, I mean, he was in the college football playoff last year.
0: Mm-hmm.
1: And we've seen him, you know, obviously here in the state, what he did at Troy and then going to Tulane. And he's been a winner everywhere that he's gone. And I think it's fair to assume that he will do the same thing at Florida. It's just in year one, you know, that those are a lot of really, really good programs that you're going to have to kind of surpass very quickly in order to get into college football playoff territory for this year. But when you just look at what they're going to have, I mean, I would say besides Kiwon Lacy, you've got the best running back in the SEC. I really like Jaden Ball and the fact that they were able to bring him back. I think he's going to have an absolutely fantastic year. You know, I was listening to Greg on his podcast the other day, and he was talking about the Gators receivers and like, don't be surprised if they end up having one of the best receiving cores, not in the SEC, but in the entire country. When you look at bringing in a guy like Eric Singleton, who we know how good he is, but at Auburn last year, just didn't maybe have the opportunities to excel in that offense. But you pair him with his former offensive coordinator from Georgia Tech, who's coming over. You bring over Aaron Filo, who was Haynes King backup at Georgia Tech. Mm-hmm. So you're going to have familiarity with that system. You got Dallas Wilson, who we all know how talented he is, and some other guys like Vernell Brown and others that, you know, are going to be impact players on that offense as well. And I think Florida is going to be really, really fun to watch. I think that we're going to have a pretty good idea of what this team kind of is early on. And I know we've talked about this game a good bit already with Auburn and kind of what it means on the Auburn side of things, right? Because you want to beat John Summerall. You want to feel like, okay, we won, you know, the coaching decision of we got Alex Golish, they got John Summerall. Mm-hmm. You know, we feel like we made the right decision going and the direction that we did. But also for Florida, that's going to be their first real test, right? Because you got Florida Atlantic and Campbell before that. And then if you're able to get that momentum from the Auburn game, you've got Ole Miss, and you know, I don't think they're maybe ready for that, but that game is in the swamp. And we remember a couple of years ago, Florida being able to pull off that upset in the swamp and keep Ole Miss out of the college football playoff. So could you have a similar type of moment early on in John Summerall's first year? And I mean, the schedule's just difficult, right? With Georgia, Oklahoma, Texas, Ole Miss, like, you've got, you know, four teams that, you know, probably four of the top five or six teams in the conference. And, you know, maybe you're able to get one of those. But I still think, you know, if you get to 8 wins in year one with John Sumrall, I think you feel really good about the direction that the program's heading in under him.
0: Mm-hmm.
1: And I think that's absolutely obtainable because you brought it up, right? Like last year, you know, there were times where like you beat Texas and you had these moments where things looked really good. And I think we also forget just maybe how bad DJ Lagway was last Correct. Year because the expectations for him were so high that, you know, even if Aaron Filo isn't reaching the heights of what you got from DJ Lagway, you know, 2 years ago when mm-hmm. they went on that winning streak and, you know, he looked like he was going to be the next big thing. I think the consistency that you can have from the offense and, you know, with the Georgia Tech offensive coordinator, probably going to run the football a little bit more, be a little more ground and pound. I think that could work out really, really well for Florida. It's just going to be, you know, I think a lot of questions on the defensive side of, you know, how good can they be? But they're bringing back a lot of guys. I mean, you look at what they're projecting out for their starting 11 on the defensive side of the ball, 9 of them are returners
0: mm-hmm.
1: to the team. So you have that continuity there as well. I think Florida's going to be really good. And really fun to watch. And, you know, I'm not quite there on playoff yet, but
0: right.
1: if you were to tell me Florida is going to be the most improved team in the SEC, I would, that's who I'd put my money on right now.
0: And I think you brought up a great point with Aaron Filo and just him being Haynes-King's backup. You're keeping your continuity with the offensive coordinator going down to Florida. And I think for him specifically, It's very unique because we're so used to Florida having just a dude at quarterback. We've seen the Tim Tebows, or whenever they've had success, it really predicated on how good the quarterback was. Even going back a few seasons ago with Kyle Trask, what he was able to do in that 2020 season with Kyle Pitts and Kadarius Toney and those other guys. But when you look at Florida right now, you almost just need him to be a point guard. Just don't mess it up.
1: Yeah.
0: And even when the expectations with DJ Lagway, we saw glimpses of that, of, man, if he can get it together, by God, he is going to, it's going to work. Well, now he's gone to Baylor. And I think for Aaron Filo, with the weapons that you have in Dallas Wilson and Eric Singleton and Vernell Brown, like it's almost in a situation where he just doesn't need to blow it. You know, not necessarily a game manager, but don't lose the game for Florida, because right now you can go toe to toe with a lot of these guys. And of course, we've seen what Jaden Baugh has been able to do out of the backfield. How much do they try to, not necessarily Derrick Henry him, but also let him eat? Like, because the one thing they're going to have to do is establish the run game to take some of that pressure off of Filo in order to say, like, hey, we're going to make these passing windows. We're going to make them simple. We're going to make it, hey, you just need to find a way to get these playmakers the ball and make your job 20 times easier. So I think that I understand why Florida is a dark horse. But I don't know if we're ready to put them in that conversation, because when you look at their schedule, they open up with Florida Atlantic. Should be 1-0. Campbell Camels, you should be 2-0. But are those two games tune up enough for you to go on the road and knock off an Auburn team that I would say probably looking at 2-0 as well to start the season? And then that's kind of the fork in the road for both teams of, hey, this game could propel us into something big. Or can kind of like, hey, we're not just there yet in year one of these new regimes. Because even after Auburn, you've got Ole Miss, you're on the road at Missouri, South Carolina, and on the road at Texas before you get into a bye week. So the schedule doesn't necessarily favor you in a sense, but also we've seen them knock off of Texas. We've seen them, you know, a couple of seasons ago knock off Ole Miss, who was contending for a college football playoff spot at that time. So it's not out of the realm of possibility. But I do think that, like you said, John Sumrall being a winner everywhere that he's been, it's okay. It's tough to say it's going to be plug, coach, play, and all of a sudden it's all ironed out. I think there's going to be some growing pains, but I don't think that it's far-fetched that they're not in contention to say, hey, that we could probably be one of those teams that surprises people in the top of the SEC standings.
1: Yeah, I think it'll look more like, not the Florida of old, so to speak, in terms of like Urban Meyer, Steve Spurrier, but it'll have a different feel than it did with Billy Napier. And I think it'll be a team that you watch, you know, all 12 weeks throughout the course of the regular season. You're going to see a team that plays really, really hard, is really competitive. And even in those difficult games with your Georgias, your Texases, and Ole Miss and et cetera, I think you're going to see a Florida team that's able to keep things close and competitive. And I do think that Florida at the end of the year –

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0: 720 here on McElroy and Kublik in the morning. Damian Mitchell, Conrad Van Order, John Saber holding it down for the guys. He joins us each and every Monday at this time, courtesy of our friends at Crane Works. It's the one and only Paul Feinbaum.
1: Lift it, load it, grade it, grind it, move it, haul it, rig it, dig it. Crane Works, rental works, yeah. Big dog's got it.
2: Paul Feinbaum on Mac and Cube in the morning is brought to you by Craneworks. Lift it, buy it, rent it. The big dog's got it. Now, Paul Feinbaum.
0: Paul, we appreciate you hopping on with us this morning. We start off this show this morning talking about the Florida Gators, and it seems as though they're gaining a lot of momentum here in the offseason under John Sumrall. And just kind of your 1,000-foot view, what is your expectations for Florida going into 2026?
3: I think it begins with them winning the coaching sweepstakes. Sumrall clearly of the non-Lane Kiffin coaches was the biggest catch. He has made a tremendous impact. So I think there's a lot of confidence because of that. And then you just start trying to think in your own head, like, shouldn't Florida be better than it has been under Billy Napier? And the answer is yes. So I think there's a little bit of that fuel that goes into it.

0: I think that second game, though, is the third game is really important, though, because Florida goes to Auburn, and everybody knows the critical aspect of the coaching hires. Everyone knows Sumrall was coveted by Auburn, and it only took John Cone blowing that hire from Auburn, getting the guy that they really wanted. And they ended up with Golish, and I think people are happy now. But I think that game is really important for both coaches just to show their own fan bases. So how that game goes, I think, will help dictate which way Florida goes.
1: Paul, listening to your show the last couple of weeks, I know you've had some guests on. You've had some good conversations about Alabama and the way that recruiting is going for them right now. And, you know, it's early on. It's still in June, and you don't win anything in June. But are you buying into maybe this new philosophy from Kalen DeBoer and his staff of we're not going to get a lot of guys, we're going to try to retain the talent that we've already built up over the last couple of years? Or do you think that that philosophy might ultimately come back to bite Kalen DeBoer in Alabama this season?
0: Well, it's certainly a questionable philosophy in today's world of, you know, go out and reload your roster every year like Kiffin has and others. So, I don't think you could say it's proven correct yet. This is the ultimate test. And what he's done is he's gambled, especially on two quarterbacks. And if anybody out there knows, you know, which one is the definite starter, I think we all know which one has the most upside. That will tell you what this Alabama season is going to be about. And, you know, I find DeBoer trying to sell that philosophy a little too much for me. And I think it's weird when you see, you know, you know it's going to be a small roster. He's told us that constantly. And then you see commitments from, I don't know, four stars, and you go, is that really where Alabama should be? And I know we get a little spoiled or have been spoiled for 17 years, but tell me in 2010 or 2009 or anywhere during that run, if Alabama got picked up a four-star wide receiver, would there be wild rejoicing in the state of Alabama?
2: Paul, we're looking forward to SEC Media Days here in a couple weeks. Just kind of your thoughts on which SEC coach has to do the quote-unquote best sales job there at SEC Media Days to kind of get their fans behind them as we get into the 2026 season?
0: Well, I think Tennessee's in a really interesting spot because there has been probably more angst about that program than there has been in a while. Now, every time you mention this, guys, you're going to hear a veteran Tennessee observer say, well, hey, you realize the situation that Josh Heupel took over. We all do, okay? I mean, everybody was alive on that cold January day when they escorted Jeremy Pruitt off. He has done a good job, but Tennessee fans, like Alabama fans, aren't thrilled with, you know, saying, well, I think Tennessee could win eight or nine games. They expect more. So I think he has a lot to prove. Let me, you know, end the suspense. The most intrigue is going to be over one person, and that's Lane Kiffin. And it's primarily because he has been, either out of the country, out of the universe, or out of sight for the most part in the last 2 months. After the absolute debacle of that Vanity Fair article, he went underground. He tried an apology tour, which failed. And I was in Destin for 3 days, and I'm still not sure I caught eyes on him more than about 6 minutes when he met with the media and sounded like it was AI generated. So yeah, he's going to be pretty eagerly anticipated as well.
1: Well, that's perfect lead into my question, Paul, because I did want to ask you about LSU. So I remember last year in Atlanta, LSU was kind of that team that, just talking to the other media people and the people that cover LSU and other programs, LSU kind of gained a lot of traction, it felt like, at media days. A lot of people buying into what they thought was going to be a big year for LSU. Obviously, it was not. So my question for you, Paul, where do you think the media will vote LSU? Would they be maybe that third team after Texas and Georgia? Or are people going to be a little cautious giving Lane Kiffin too much credit in year one?
0: I think there's going to be a lot of buy-in. I think there'll be three or four with A&M or Ole Miss, depending on how people view it. Because I think people have built it into their head that LSU has to be good. It has to be good because Lane Kiffin's there. They spent all the money, all the attention. And it has to be good because of the roster. But you're gambling on evaluations of other people trying to determine whether that roster is really top-notch. A year ago, Brian, I remember sitting with Brian Kelly, and the conversation wasn't about anything other than Clemson. Remember, they had lost all those opening games. And I think we all bought way too much into LSU when they beat Clemson on Labor Day weekend and then didn't do another thing the rest of the year. We forgot that Dabo Sweeney was still coaching Clemson and that program has become mediocre. This will be a little bit different, but I still think the LSU game, the LSU opener is probably trickier than maybe people think, only because there's so much unknown from both schools. And I think their schedule is not their friend. I mean, that is a ridiculously tough schedule. Could they go 3-0 in the big games, meaning Clemson, Ole Miss, and A&M in September? They could. You could also argue they could go 1-2.
2: Yeah, that is true. Here, talking with Paul Feinbaum of the SEC Network, also here on WJOX from 2 to 6, the host of the Paul Feinbaum Show. And speaking of Lane Kiffin, how about the team that he just left in Ole Miss? Again, Ole Miss was one of four teams left for a chance to play in the national championship in the college football playoff. Just what do you think about Pete Golden finally taking over for a full season in 2026? And you're returning Kiwon Lacy, Trinidad Chambliss, but you do lose a lot on that defensive side. Just what are your expectations for Ole Miss in this season?
0: He easily has two of the biggest stars in the SEC coming back that you mentioned. But what he doesn't have is the same coaching staff. And I don't know who has been hurt more by losing Lane Kiffin as head coach and Charlie Weiss as offensive coordinator. And you also, you retain your defensive coordinator. But I ask this to you in the audience. Who would you rather have as your defensive coordinator, Blake Baker or Pete Golding? So I think there is a tremendous loss in on the coaching side of it. The players are good. Are we putting too much attention on the star players? I'm probably not buying as much in on Ole Miss as others. To me, they just don't look like a playoff team. I thought they caught lightning in a bottle last year. There's only one reason why they beat Georgia at the Sugar Bowl, and it had nothing to do with Ole Miss. It had everything to do with Mike Bobo, who made the dumbest call of the year and allowed Ole Miss to get back into that game.
1: Paul, I wanted to ask you about the Protect College Sports Act, because I know that's been everybody's favorite topic, and it's so much fun to talk about legal matters here in the summer months. But are you surprised? I know we still have a long ways to go before that actually comes to fruition as a bill, but are you surprised maybe by some of the momentum that it does seem to have picked up, that it's still kind of carrying as long, as strongly as it is right now?
0: Well, I mean, if you look at it from a, wow, this bill has some important people behind it, it does. And we all know who it doesn't have behind it. But I think what's important in this body is not who is endorsing it, whether Charlie Baker is issuing a statement or whether Major League Baseball is saying what they have said. It's do they have the vote? And that is critical. They need 60 votes. And I thought it was fascinating the other day when Tuberville came out against it. He was a vote you would have thought would have been there, since he has probably been the loudest voice in Washington for 6 or 7 years about college football reform. I think there's only one person that can get this through, and that is very likely the president of the United States. If he decides at some point to really begin lobbying, then I think it has a shot. Without his support, and you don't know what you're going to get with him. I know he's endorsed it. He had the conference, but let's be honest, he's got a few other things on his plate right now.
2: That's definitely true. Paul, we appreciate you hopping on with us. We know we got the second string in, Colin Gregg being out. We appreciate you hopping on with us this morning. We'll talk to you next week.
0: By the way, guys, I didn't notice the drop-off. So thanks for having me on.
2: Thank you, Paul. We appreciate that. Paul Feinbaum, host of the Paul Feinbaum Show, which you can see on SEC Network and you can hear right here on Jocks from 2 to 6. He's brought to us on the by our friends at Crane Works on the Higginbotham Hotline. 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We'll recap some of the things that Paul has said. Also get a chance to hear from you, 205-834-9450. The text line, phone line's always open. Keep it locked right here on Mac and Cube in the morning.
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0: go. Let's go. Now we're about to have some fun on this Monday morning. Doesn't this just feel like cookout weather? Doesn't this just feel like the 4th of July week when you hear some Florida Georgia Line playing?
1: Well, speaking of Brian Kelly, who we were just talking about.
0: Right? Yeah. It's one half of
2: the reunion no one wanted again.
0: Right? No.
2: I'm talking about Brian Kelly and CBS. He got a job at CBS Sports. What are you talking about?
0: They're talking about this, Brian.
1: He's going to do a great job. Yeah, wasn't it Dabo that thought that Brian Kelly was in Florida Georgia Line or something like that?
0: Yeah, he was somewhere like on the beach, and he was just like, I'm seeing all this Brian Kelly gear. It's like, who's this Brian? It's like, hey, coach, like, I didn't know you were in the country music. And he's like, oh, no, that's the Brian Kelly from Florida Georgia.
1: It's a different one.
0: All he had to do was just call me. I would have got him straight. Mm. I would have told him, like, hey, man, it's K-E-L-L-E-Y, not just the Y, which I can understand how it confused people.
1: Yeah. So are they back for good, or is this
0: Listen, brother, they were in the booth. I saw an Instagram story that they were in the studio. Like, this is really happening.
1: So like they just had to get their funds back up, I guess, because
0: they started looking at it and realizing, like, hey, we make better music together. Our solo stuff,
2: better.
0: Yeah, absolutely. 100%. 100%. The charts will tell you.
2: Oh, that's what lipstick on a pig is. Okay, gotcha.
0: We appreciate y'all hopping on with McElroy and Kubelik in the morning. Damian Conrad and John here with you having some fun. Got a chance to hear from Paul Feinbaum the last segment, kind of going over the SEC. As we're getting closer and closer to media days, we're 61 days away from kickoff to the college football season. But kind of looking at some of the things that Paul said and kind of going, especially with Lane Kiffin and LSU, and I brought up the question that, you know, which head coach kind of has to do the best sales job. But he talked about Tennessee and Josh Heupel because it's very similar to Nebraska, where it's some of the old heads will tell you, like, man, Tennessee is rocking. We're going to win the national championship expectations every single year. Then you got some that are kind of the late bloomers that had to go through the Lane Kiffin era, the Derek Dooleys, the Butch Jones, now in Josh Heupel, where we've seen them go to a college football playoff, ran across an Ohio State team that just, you know, ended up being the national champions. It just so happened Tennessee had to be that first domino. But now going into 2026, it's kind of just, it feels uneasy on mm-hmm. both sides of it, where the people that have been rocking with Josh Heupel, they're like, well, you know, we appreciate what you've done for us so far. How do we get back to that? And then the other ones are like, yeah, I think it's probably run its course. But I don't know. Like, I mean, listen, I love Josh Heupel. I'm an offensive guy. I love everything that he does. But when you've had so much turnover since Hendon Hooker with, you know, you haven't had the consistent quarterback play in a couple seasons at the quarterback position. And the thing is, you've been able to run the ball ever since you've been there.
1: Yeah.
0: But now, especially what we saw last season with Joey Aguilar, Nico Iamaleava ended up being, quote unquote, a trade. And then your defense really just sells you out. Now it goes into 2026 of, you know, if you're Tennessee, I think you should be cool. You should feel confident and feel good if you get 7, 8, 9, potentially 9 wins this season.
1: Yes, but I don't think that's enough for them and for the fan base. Because like you brought up, right, you made the college football playoff. So once you made that playoff, and, I mean, it didn't help the way that game went, even though
0: I
1: didn't see that it coming that way in terms of, you know, how big of a blowout it was. But once you made it back, right, that was the belief, was that, okay, this is the standard moving forward now at Tennessee, right? Now, maybe not, you're not going to make it every year, but, you know, at worst, you're going to be in the, you know, maybe ranked 15th or something. You're like in the, you know, second team out of the playoff or something like that. Like, you're going to be in that arena, and that doesn't seem like it's going to necessarily be the case now. And I feel like for Tennessee, I feel like the best comparison that I can make kind of off the top of my head is it feels a little bit like LSU last year, where going into the season, people weren't saying it out loud really, but it felt like, okay, if this thing goes south, like, how long are they going to ride with Brian Kelly? Because I think Josh Heupel's a good coach, just like I thought Brian Kelly was a good coach. But at a certain point, just like at LSU, like, the expectation is, I mean, the last three guys before you won a national championship, like, you've got to at least make a college football playoff. And Brian Kelly was never able to do that. And you saw last year, and, you know, whether we want to put a lot of that on the fact that Nussmeier got injured and he was never really the player that we thought he was going to be. They couldn't run the football. The defense wasn't as good as they expected it to be. Like, there were a lot of things going on with that team last year. But ultimately they had to move on, right? Because they recognized this doesn't seem like the way forward for LSU. We have to win now. And I just wonder for Tennessee and the fan base particularly, like it kind of has that same feeling to me of, you know, we like Heupel. You know, you can go back and you remember the Hendon Hooker years and you've beaten Alabama a couple of times.
0: Right.
1: And you've had these moments where, yeah, it's better than what you've had recently, but you've also gotten a taste of the good life now. And how long are you going to wait to get back to that before you decide, okay, maybe it is time to pivot and go in a different direction? And it's just unfortunate, I think, for Heupel that, you know, the situation that he's in now, it doesn't, in my eyes, set up for a return to glory type of year of a, we're going to get back in contention for a playoff this year. And I think he deserves a lot of credit, right, for some things that he's done over the last couple of years, like making the pivot you mentioned from, hey, we don't have a Hendon Hooker guy anymore. We've got to be able to run the football. Mm-hmm. We've got to be able to play really good defense. And they were able to do that. Last year, that kind of went away, particularly on the defensive side of the ball, where they were not good defensively at all. And so now you bring in Jim Knowles. You're hoping that's going to shore up that side of the ball and they're going to take care of themselves. But I don't have high expectations for them at the quarterback position, particularly. Like, they've got some dudes, you know, they've got solid running game. They'll have some dudes at receiver, but like, I don't think they're even going to get a quarterback this year what they got from Aguilar last year.
0: Mm-hmm.
1: And yeah, we can look back and go, well, Joey Aguilar led the SEC in passing, and he did. Like, he had the most passing yards in the conference. And I think based on the expectations of when he came in over the summer, he exceeded those expectations, but it's still not what you want Tennessee to be. And I don't know whether it's McIntyre or Faison Brandon, you know, guys that have essentially no experience playing right. college football right now, that you can just expect for them to be an improvement of what you had last year. So I think it's going to be tough for Heupel. Maybe he'll impress a lot of people and they'll kind of, you know, be that surprise team in the SEC and be a dark horse, you know, when it's all said and done for the college football playoff. But I mean, you're coming off a year. The last thing, you know, a lot of people are going to remember is that beat down against Vanderbilt,
0: yeah,
1: which is not something you're used to seeing for Tennessee.
0: Correct.
1: You were down last year. If you're down again this year and you're looking at the programs around you and it's like LSU's on the rise, like, right, we expect that they're going to be really competitive for the next few years under Lane Kiffin. Georgia is Georgia. You know, Texas, we'll see if they can live up to hype this year, but they're always going to have the money to spend. Texas A&M finally broke through last year, right? Ole Miss, now we look at them in a different light. Like, if you're Tennessee, are you okay being viewed as like, oh, you know, they're probably like the seventh or eighth best team in the conference right now? I don't think that's good enough for them.
0: Yeah, and it's very unique when you look at 2025 Tennessee. So you jump off 2-0, Syracuse, ETSU, you were expected. I think that Georgia loss early on, because of how it happened, where
1: you should have won that game.
0: Yeah, you jumped on them quick, especially in the first quarter, but you end up losing that game in overtime. You beat UAB. You're in a dogfight with Mississippi State, and that's where it was kind of, what's going on with this team? You had a bye week, and you squeaked by Arkansas, which, again, Arkansas offensively wasn't the issue. It was they couldn't stop anybody defensively. And you go on the road and lose in third Saturday in October to Alabama, where the score was 37-20. But if you watch the game, it was more competitive. It was that backbreaking interception there right before halftime.
1: Yeah, that was the game. Yeah,
0: that ended it. Mm-hmm. You beat Kentucky. You lose to Oklahoma, which Oklahoma was kind of in fight or flight mode in that situation. And you beat New Mexico State. You beat Florida, who was pretty much washed their season. Then you get blown out by Vanderbilt. So three of your four losses came against playoff teams. And I think because of what you saw in 2024, when you were the playoff team and when you're expected that all these coaches to tell you it's once you get to the top, it's harder to stay there than it is to get there. And I think that's where Tennessee kind of felt like it was taking so many gut punches in 2025, where it's, man, we're talented enough to play with these guys, but we're finding those ways to lose ball games. And then Vanderbilt was just riding a high where,
1: They were playing for their playoff hopes and they had a lot of things going. Yeah.
0: And Tennessee, it kind of, you know, like, dang, I guess this is just adding insult to injury. So now looking in 2026 and what their schedule matches up with this season, it doesn't feel like you said, it's hard to feel confident because of who the teams are. So the first three games, you got Furman on the road at Georgia Tech, which a new look Georgia Tech team is going to be with Brent Key and those guys. You added a lot of the transfer portal. You got Kennesaw State after that. Then you got Texas, Auburn on the road at Arkansas, Alabama at South Carolina. And really and truly, once you get in the SEC play, all those games are coin flips because if Auburn is coming off of a win against against Florida early on in the season, they're feeling confident. Alex Golish returns to Tennessee, so he kind of knows what to expect with Josh Heupel and offensively. Arkansas, we don't know. Alabama, you get them at home. They hadn't beat you at home in a while, but we expect Alabama to be better, even with a team that made a college football playoff last year. And who knows what we're going to get with South Carolina with Lenore Sellers, because we saw this team go on the road against Texas A&M and absolutely light them up for a half, and then the second half kind of just, you know, the bottom falls out. So we don't – it's just so – it's so difficult to kind of project what Tennessee is going to be, quote-unquote, acceptable with, and also just the reality of what this team is in 2026. So after the bye week, after South Carolina, you got Kentucky on the road at Texas A&M. Then you got LSU and at Vanderbilt. So the schedule doesn't necessarily line up to say that, hey, this – you know, if we're going to get back to, quote-unquote, college – football playoff contention, it may not be in 2026, but also you're going to be catching some teams by surprise if you wind up winning some of those ball games.
1: Yeah, and you will. I still just think for Tennessee, like 8-4 is probably the ceiling for what I can expect right now, without, you know, seeing the quarterback play and how that's going to, because that's going to be a big part of it. And we expect the defense to make a huge jump, but what if they, you know, they're going to be better with Jim Knowles, you know, calling the plays on that side of the ball, but. You know, what if they just don't have the personnel and they're an average defense in the SEC instead of a bad one like they were last year, but they're just average? You know, I don't think that's going to be able to make up enough of what you're going to lack on the offensive side of the ball. But I would just say for Tennessee, you know, 8-4 seems like the ceiling, but you better hope that you cannot lose that game in week 2 to Georgia Tech, because I don't think Georgia Tech is going to be as good as they have been the last couple of years, but they're still, I mean, that's a competent team on the road early in a season. It's going to be the second career start for whoever your quarterback is. Like,
0: and Georgia Tech will beat you up.
1: That's not a game. Yeah, they're going to be physical. Like, that's not a game that you need to drop early on in the season. Or I think that's when, you know, those questions start being asked of, I mean, okay, you're going to beat Furman and Kennesaw State, but what happens if you lose to Georgia Tech, Auburn, and Texas, you know, and you're 2-3?
0: Yeah.
1: Early in October, right? Like that's going to be red flags all over the place, sound the alarm in Knoxville. So I'm not saying that's going to happen, but you could see a world where that does happen and Tennessee's just not on that level. And I think people are going to start asking a lot of questions. So there's a lot of pressure on Heupel. There's no doubt about it. And there's no doubt that as an offensive mind, he's great. But for somebody that's been so good offensively and calling plays and the way that he likes to run things, I mean, really – I mean, seriously, outside of Hendon Hooker, the one year that you had him and you didn't even make the playoff that year, you haven't had a quarterback that you felt good about, I don't think, if you're a Tennessee fan. And that was, what, 4 years ago now?
0: Yeah.
1: So,
0: yeah.
1: And I don't know that this year is necessarily going to be that year, but I guess if you're Heupel, right, you're trying to sell, hey, we're building the foundation this year, especially if you got a guy like Faison Brandon, a former five-star. He starts as a true freshman. Can you sell the administration on, look at what the potential could be in 2027, and you buy yourself another year and hope that next year you're able to retool some of that talent? But definitely doesn't help when, you know, you also just lost your prized possession of the portal and Chaz Coleman, and he's not going to be a part of the program now. That doesn't help.
0: Absolutely. 205-834-9450. Your text message, your calls on the other side. Also, take a look at something Paul said, too, with the LSU Tigers. And it's something that lead us into the top of the hour as we look at the quarterbacks around the SEC. All that and more. Keep it locked right here on Mac and Cube in the morning.
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0: here on McElroy and Kublik in the morning. Damian Conrad and John here with you, covering a bevy of topics here across the SEC going into 2026, having some fun with you as we get closer to kickoff, 61 days from the college football season. 205-834-9450. Joseph texts in and says, do we think Faison Brandon has a better season than Bryce Underwood if he's the starter? I think statistically, probably so, just because the system that Josh Heupel runs. Like, I mean, if you're – and I knock a lot
1: better
0: of
1: than Bryce Underwood last year or this year?
0: Probably last year. Because this year, I think under
1: I would take under Bryce Kyle Underwood Whittingham. This year, oh, but yeah. I would take
0: – And also, yeah. I think Kyle Whittingham ain't going to put the pressure on him to go out there and make, you know, superstar plays. They're going to establish the run game. Like, Michigan is going to look like Michigan of old, I think, in my opinion. I think Michigan's kind of one of the more slept-on teams. It's hard to say you're slept on when, you know, you're 2 years removed from playing from a national title. But with just what Kyle Whittingham's DNA is, it's – we're going to punch you in the mouth, and there's not anything you're going to do about it. Like, it's just kind of figuring it out. So I think it may have a little bit more modern style, but I think they're going to go back to ground and pound, and Bryce Underwood isn't going to have to do everything for him.
1: No, and I think, I mean, just looking at what he did last year, 2,400 yards, 11 touchdowns, 9 interceptions. Yeah, I mean, I think just the system
0: right
1: that you have at Tennessee would, yeah.
0: Yeah, yeah. He said better freshman season than Bryce Underwood.
1: Oh, okay, yeah. So, then, yes, I would definitely take Faison Brandon over that.
0: Yeah. Let's see. Eli texts in. He says, does Alex Golish make it more or less than 3 seasons at Auburn? I think it's more. I'm an Alex Golish supporter, 100%. Like, it's worked everywhere he's been. And I think that Auburn is a place, and you can tell it. You can look at the recruit numbers. You can look at the guys he got in the transfer portal. To me, I would be more shocked if it doesn't work, because Alex Golish is a no-nonsense guy. He's there to coach ball. You ain't got to worry about him going out there playing golf, setting tee times. He's like, nah, I'm pounding tape, and we got to figure out how to win each and every week. And it starts with Baylor in week one.
1: Hugh Freeze got 3 years, and he didn't have a winning season. So, yeah, I think Alex Golish will get –
0: And I don't think you're going to get much fluff with Alex Golish either. If from everything that we've gotten a chance to hear from Alex Golish and the way that he just – he's not a BSer. Like, he's just not. Like, it's not in his DNA. He's not going to tell you something that is going to make you feel good. It's, no, this is what we're dealing with. This is how we're going to go about it. And there's always a plan with the action. Like, there's always – whatever plan he has, there's an action that goes with it. It's, no, this is what we're going to do. This is how we're going to do it. And even when you talked about it during the offseason – he was telling the boosters, like, we appreciate the donations. We do. But as far as any sort of, hey, you're coming in and infiltrating what we've got going on, like, I'm going to have the final say-so when I have the 11 on offense, 11 on defense, 11 on special teams going out for us each and every Saturday.
1: Yeah, I think one of my favorite things that, and he brought this up because we had him on 3-man front. I know he's been on Mac and Cube, you know, since taking the job. But, you know, one of the messages that he delivered to the team pretty early on was basically, I'm paraphrasing, but basically, this is going to be some of the hardest crap you ever do in your life.
0: Yeah.
1: And if you don't want to be a part of that, then, you know, there's the door, essentially. And that's a little bit of maybe a different style of coaching than you would see a lot of places nowadays, right? Because people are so worried about, you know, placating to the kids, making sure they're happy, and you don't want kids to go and transfer and all and this, that, and the other. But I think that's the kind of coaching that we were raised on. And I know right. A lot of people listening, you're raised on that stuff. And that's, you know, tame, obviously, compared to what a lot of us had growing up. But I think that right there just kind of tells you, like, you know, they're there to work. You know, they're there to have fun and play the game and go out there and win. But they're there to put in the work. And as long as Alex Golish is there, they're going to work.
0: 100%. And I think that's kind of – it's a breath of fresh air for Auburn. And I think for everything that you got with Hugh Freeze – you kind of gave him the benefit of the doubt, so you just couldn't give him the benefit of the doubt anymore. And I think with Alex Golish, he ain't coming in here to play around. And I think, and kind of to Paul's point, that Florida matchup, I think Auburn's going to knock off Baylor. I think they'll get Southern Miss. Like, I think early on, they're going to be fine. But that fork in the road with Florida is going to be so important for both programs. Because if you win that ball game, one, you're starting off 1-0 in SEC play for the first time since 2022. And also, this can ride the momentum because of a lot of teams that you have on your schedule still trying to figure some things out. So we'll take a look at the 2026 season with our SEC quarterback power rankings. Keep it locked for hour number 2 on McElroy and Kublik in the morning.
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0: hour number two here on McElroy and Kublik in the morning. Damian Mitchell, Conrad Van Order, and John Saber filling in for the guys for a couple days. Having some fun. Take a look at the 2026 college football season as we move forward. 61 days away. Slowly but surely. SEC Media Days only a few weeks away, which is the unofficial kickoff to the college football season. But I want to have some fun here in hour number two. Both me and Conrad, we have our SEC quarterback power rankings going into the 2026 season. I think it'll be a lot of fun. See where we have some little differences, but we, more than likely, I think we're I'm interested to see how the top five look for both of us, because I know you're not the biggest Trinidad Chambliss believer, but you know I'm.
1: What are you talking about?
0: Oh, so you got him at number one? That's what you're saying?
1: I don't know, maybe.
0: Yeah, yeah, we'll see. But I think we. Do you want to start at the top and go down, or from 16 on up?
1: Let's start at the bottom.
0: Let's start at the bottom.
1: Start at the bottom.
0: All right. Right now, at number 16, I have Jared Curtis, quarterback at Vanderbilt. Only he's a freshman.
1: Yeah.
0: I mean, yeah, he's a five-star, but you're also at Vanderbilt. And what we saw from Diego Pavia, there's some big shoes to fill, mm-hmm. even though he is 5'9". That's a big gap.
1: What if he's better than Diego Pavia?
0: Then you need to watch out as an Alabama fan if he is. that's a you problem.
1: Yeah, I think it's fair to have him. Yeah, I mean, I have him pretty low, too. So.
0: Yeah. At number 15, I've got... Whoever I just put Arkansas quarterback. Whoever it is it KJ Jackson?
1: I just assumed it was KJ Jackson.
0: Yeah. You're right. So I have them. I don't know what to expect with Arkansas. And it's crazy to believe we've been saying that for the past 5-6 years of we don't know what to expect from Arkansas. And now with Ryan Silverfield taking over first year from Memphis, I
1: don't expect a lot.
0: Right. It's, you know, whoever's the quarterback is going to be tough sledding. And not to say that Taylen Green was about as inconsistent as they come. His peaks looked amazing. But boy,
1: I was about to say, you had those highs, though.
0: Yeah, buddy. They gave you a chance. But I have Arkansas quarterback at number 15. At 14, I have Kamario Taylor. And I feel kind of bad for putting him down there, because Jeff Lebby's system is geared for the quarterback to have some success.
1: Mm-hmm.
0: But also, it's Mississippi State. It's, man, I saw what Blake Shapen was when he was healthy. And then they started leaning on the run game with Fluff Bothwell and those guys. And I just don't know if Kamario Taylor, I know his ceiling is pretty high just because of his athleticism. Mm-hmm. When he was asked to go in there, he did his thing. But now as the number one guy, I just think it's going to be tough. I genuinely think it's going to be tough.
1: Okay.
0: At 13, I have Kenny Minchie at Kentucky. And I know there was a lot of buzz around him at Notre Dame that he basically... Almost won the job. And it's hard for me to kind of put that expectation on him in Kentucky. And again, Will Stein, I think he's a phenomenal coach. I think he's a great offensive designer, offensive play caller. But I just look at the location and where you are. Mm-hmm. Like, I look at just where you are as a program right now. It's just hard for me to put high expectations for him. Not to say that he's not a good player, but I just don't think that. And again, I know Kentucky did a great job in the transfer portal with the collection of talent that you have, but I still think that, no offense, it's still Kentucky. Like, yep. It's just going to be difficult. At number 12, I have Tennessee quarterback. And I love Josh Heupel. I think for everything that you got with Joey Aguilar, you almost overexceeded expectations. And now you're getting a guy with pretty much no significant experience being your starting quarterback in the system. And again, it's tailor-made for you to have success, but it's also difficult in that situation where you turn the ball over. Now all of a sudden you're fighting an uphill battle and still banking on them to go out there and perform at a high level. I just think it's going to be difficult. And number 11, I have Austin Simmons. At Missouri. I think Austin Simmons probably has the biggest potential to be higher up on this list. But right now, one, this was probably talent-wise the best quarterback Missouri's had. But also, he had his limitations at Ole Miss when the expectations were for him to take that next step after Jackson Dart. Yep. He ends up getting hurt, and Trinidad Chambliss takes it and runs with it and never gives it back. But I do think, you know, the health of Ahmad Hardy and some of the pieces that you have. You get Caden Lee in the transfer portal from Ole Miss. It's tailor-made for you to not mess it up. But also, we've seen Austin Simmons at times, even when he was at Ole Miss, with a system that was made for you to go out there and throw for 400 some yards, and he couldn't do it. So I'm hesitant on Austin Simmons, but I do think he has the potential to go higher on this list. Right now, at number 10, I have Austin Filo. New location, new system. Well, same system, but new spot.
1: Yeah.
0: And I don't necessarily think, you know, like Haynes King, in hindsight, and I was very, I
1: never thought he would be what he was. No, I agree with
0: that. Never. But I also don't think they're going to ask him to do everything that Haynes King did because of Jaden Bond, the backfield, and the receivers that you have. I think for him, his upside isn't going to be statistic-wise. I think it's just going to be how efficient is this offense going to look under his tutelage. And again, he's going in there with a guy that, you know, has played in the system, Eric Singleton, and you got some big heavy hitters with Dallas Wilson and those guys. So I think the pieces around him can make him look a lot better than what he actually is as a quarterback. And not to say that he's not going to be a good quarterback, but right now I have him at number 10. Right now at number 9, I have John Mateer, which going into the last season, he would have been in my top 3 to 5 category. But I think what we saw after Auburn, and once we found out his thumb was injured, and looking back on it, I think he probably forced himself back into the role a little too early, but he never really looked like he did coming out the gate for Oklahoma. So right now, it's you got to prove it to me again. Like, you got to rewire my brain to say, like, hey, he can go back to his Washington State days and light it up. But also, when the offense needed you to be at your best, he was inconsistent. So I look at him as kind of like the barometer. He's kind of the middle of the pack right now, with the potential of moving up in this ranking. But right now I have him at number 9. Number 8, I have, could be, and this could be rough, but I have Austin Mack / Keelan Russell.
1: Mm-hmm.
0: And it's very similar to Ty Simpson last year, where I haven't seen enough of them
1: in meaningful time. Yeah.
0: But not to say that they're not going to be better than advertised.
1: No problem.
0: But I think it's very reasonable, because everybody above them I've at least seen, and I can kind of see, like, yeah, like, I now at their peak, they could probably be in these conversations, but right now they're right there in the middle. Because I do think that Austin Mack came in the playoff game. You're playing, you know, you're just going out there free will at this point, because the game was kind of already in hand. There wasn't anything that was going to separate him to make me feel more confident in him moving forward in the 2026. And same with Keelan Russell. When I saw him at times, it was garbage time, but he lit it up and it was great.
1: Yeah.
0: But I do think that you're either one of those is probably right there at the average spot at number 8. Number 7, I have Marcel Reed. I think we've seen the best of Marcel. I really do. I think he's reached the ceiling. And now you're getting a new offensive coordinator. And I think Mike Elko, what you saw for him and Colin Klein last year, the Notre Dame game sticks out, because it's like, wow, when you actually, if he had to go air raid, he got it done. But there were moments throughout the season where the old Marcel Reed continued to show up. I just think that you've reached the ceiling. I don't think he's going to get any better. But also, I don't think he's going to get any worse. He's just average. Like, he's average to above average, but never elite. And I think that's just the proverbial ceiling that he has as a quarterback. But I do think having Casey Concepcion last year, having Mario Craver, Bethel Roman, now you're adding, you know, Isaiah Horton. Does Mario Craver step up to be that number one guy? Like, there's ways to kind of take the load off of him where he can go out there and exceed. But right now I have him at number 7. Number 6, I have Lenore Sellers. Again, boom or bust. We know when he's on, he is a playmaker with his legs, with his arms. But by God, we have to see it for a consistent basis, game in and game out. Now we're in the top 5. Right now at number 5, I have Byron Brown. And again, South Florida to Auburn.
1: Yeah.
0: Does it translate? If it does, yes, he has solidified himself as a top 5 quarterback in this league. There are a lot of question marks. But I think Alex Golish, again, I am high on him. I am high on Byron Brown. I think that they are a great tandem. They are great to pair. But I do think there are some limitations because of the guys that are ahead of him. They've done it at this league, or some of them have done it in this league, but I do think their upside is high. Number 4, I have Sam Leavitt. Yes, he's coming from injury, coming from Arizona State. But again, tell me a quarterback that has failed in Lane's system. Can't find you one. If you did, you probably have to go back to whoever he had at Tennessee years ago. But I think right now, as far as the transition going from Arizona State to LSU, I think he's going to be surrounded with talent. And I think his talent individually, he is going to.
1: It's just about the foot injury.
0: Right. If he's
1: 100%, how does he recover?
0: Yeah. How does he recover from that? If he's 100%, yes, he's one of the top five quarterbacks in this league. Now in the top three. Number three, I have Arch Manning. Arch, in the last part of the season, he looked phenomenal. Again, it was his first go-around as the guy last season. Now, when you pair that up with Ryan Wingo, who I think does take a step up, you got Cam Coleman, you have some other additions in the portal, you got a solid running game, and you have Steve Sarkisian calling plays for you. It is hard for me not to believe that he is going to have success. Fair enough. But also, there's a hint of, okay, if what a Texas offensive line is as shaky as it was last season, do we see what we saw against Florida, or do we see what we saw against Oklahoma? Which Arch do we get? And number two, I have Georgia quarterback Gunnar Stockton. And if Trinidad Chambliss did not exist, he would be number one. Gunnar Stockton, tough as nails. He's a prove-it guy. Arm talent-wise, can't deny it, what he's able to do with his legs. I go back and watch that Tennessee game where his back was against the wall and all he did was rise and overcome. And that's really every single snap, every single game that you saw Gunnar Stockton. If there was a moment of adversity that approached, he hit it head on and did not look back. And you go all the way, that leads you to an SEC championship game, and you lose to the guy who is number one in the SEC, in my opinion, in the power rankings. That's Trinidad Chambliss at Ole Miss. If he's not playing for Ole Miss is a 7-win football team, system or not. If he's on the field for you, it's hard for me not to believe you're going to win 10 or more. Yeah. And I think that talent-wise, marrying that up with the offensive system, now it is going to look different with Charlie Weiss, but I think individual talent-wise, he is the ultimate equalizer. If he's on the field for you, you got a chance. If he's not, it's going to be tough sledding. But that's my SEC power rankings.
1: I think that's really, I think that's really solid. And like you said at the top, right, there's going to be, we're going to have the same guys. They'll just be, you know, maybe moved around a little bit there. But all right. It's very interesting because I think, you know, with the top half of the conference, right, you're all banking, you know, you're ranking guys based on what you've seen so far. And then the bottom half of the conference, you're essentially ranking guys that we have no idea how it's going to work, right? Because there's guys that have really high ceilings. Like, I think, you know, a lot of people would agree that in terms of highest ceilings, like Keelan Russell has one of the highest ceilings maybe of any of the quarterbacks on this list, but we've never seen him play meaningful snaps. So. Right. It's hard to know what you make of a guy like that, or the same thing with, you know, what if things work with Will Stein at Kentucky and Kenny Minchie comes in and you're like, okay, I see why this guy almost beat out CJ Carr. Cause that's, you know, you already brought it up, but that's like such a tough thing for me to put into perspective, because I think CJ Carr is one of the five best quarterbacks in college football right now. So if you're telling me this guy could potentially be a top 10 quarterback in college football, right, if he's like right behind him, then you don't really know what to make of it. Or is it a situation like, you know, a couple of years ago with the Georgia situation where you kept hearing like, oh, dude, this Brock Vandegrift guy, like, you know, and it's kind of funny that we're talking about Kentucky again because of Brock Vandegrift, but it's the same thing where it's like, man, he's, you know, he almost won the job. Like, he was really close. He almost beat out Carson Beck. Like, oh, so he must be pretty good then. Mm-hmm. And then it's like, oh, he's actually not that great. But maybe that was just part of, you know, him being in that system there at Kentucky. So it's very interesting, but a lot of it is just projecting and, you know, we will learn so much, and this list will look so much different, you know, even 3 months from now, once we're, you know, a month into the season, you've kind of gotten to see these guys just a little bit. So, all right, that's Damian's list. I'll give you my next one through 16 as we continue our ranking of the SEC quarterbacks. You're listening to McElroy and Kublik in the morning.
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0: 14 here on Mount Royal and Kublik in the morning. Damien, Conrad, and John here with you. Appreciate y'all hopping on with us. Have some fun. Last segment, I gave you my SEC quarterback power rankings going into the season. And I'm interested to see where Conrad goes as he is going to go 1 through 16 of his SEC quarterback rankings.
1: Yeah, so we'll break it down just like Damien did from 16 all the way up to number 1. And we've got some, we had some similarities, some differences. We had more differences in the bottom half, though. I will go ahead and say that there. So getting started off at number 16, I had KJ Jackson there at Arkansas, and that's a combination of don't really know what to make of him, but also I think the situation that he's in, I think Arkansas is the worst team in the SEC right now, and it's just going to be tough sledding for him. There's no doubt about it. What?
0: You're the worst team in the SEC already.
1: Do you disagree with that?
0: No.
1: No, exactly. No, I mean, no. It may not sound great to hear that if you're an Arkansas fan, but tough. I feel like it's just kind of the reality of the situation now. So, yeah, you know, we'll see. Maybe Ryan Silverfield can work some magic, but for right now, I got to put him down there at the bottom of the list. Number 15, I put Jared Curtis, the 5-star freshman for Vanderbilt. And this is, you know, kind of what I was just saying. I think Vanderbilt's in a better spot as a program after Diego Pavia. And I think, you know, it's a better entry spot for a new quarterback. And, you know, I think Vanderbilt's, they're a very interesting team this year in terms of, are we going to see them drop all the way back to being under 500, not even making a bowl game? You know, what kind of is that floor for Vanderbilt without Diego Pavia? Because it's kind of hard to remember what that's like after the last couple of years. But I do think Jared Curtis, he's got a lot of potential. And I think that he could move up this list later in the year. But, you know, you're a freshman. Like, there's going to be growing pains that go along with that. But I think he's got a lot of potential. So I'll put him at number 15. Number 14, I've got Faison Brandon / George McIntyre. I'm assuming that it's going to end up being Faison Brandon by the end of the year. Maybe it's George McIntyre to start because he's been around the program and the system longer. But I do think that the system that Josh Heupel has allows for a new quarterback coming in. It's a little friendlier to them, and you've got good skill guys around you where I think it'll just be a little bit better spot for whichever one of those quarterbacks is ultimately named the starter for Tennessee. But still don't really know what you're getting with either of those guys. So I have them at 14. At number 13, I have Aaron Filo for the Florida Gators. Another situation, just don't really know what you're going to get from him, but I do like the fact you have the continuity with Buster Faulkner coming over. You're sticking with the offensive coordinator he had at Georgia Tech. You've got really good skill guys around you. We talked about it earlier in the show. The wide receivers for Florida should be awesome. Yes. They have one of the best running backs in the entire country in Jaden Ball. If the offensive line is solid, then I think he's going to have every resource around him to be successful. Just need to see it with my own eyes first. Number 12, I'm going Austin Simmons.

0: at Mizzou. This time last year, I think we would have had Austin Simmons really high up on our list because we were really, really excited to see what he was going to do at Ole Miss. But the turnovers, man, it was rough. Four touchdowns, five interceptions last year in limited time with Ole Miss before he got hurt, of course, and Trinidad came in, and that was all she wrote on that front. But, you know, I like what Mizzou's doing. Like, you brought up Caden Lee and some of these guys that they've got around him. You've got maybe the best running back in the country and Ahmad Hardy right up there with Kewon Lacy and Jaden Baugh as the top dogs in the SEC, no doubt about it. I need to see the turnovers be limited, because if he can – There's so much potential there, and correct. I like to think that if we can see the best version of Austin Simmons, and I think that can be a really great quarterback. But man, outside of that one drive that we saw going back against Georgia 2 years ago in the playoff,
1: that's the best
0: we've ever seen him. I mean, the guy threw two picks against Georgia Southern last year in the season opener, so I don't know what to expect there. So I have him at number 12. Number 11, I have Kenny Minchie. We just talked about him. Like, I guess I'm kind of buying into the hype there of, well, you almost beat out CJ Carr, who's, you know, one of the favorites to win the Heisman Trophy, and he's incredible. But I really like Will Stein and what he was able to do with Dante Moore and Bo Nix at Oregon over the last few years. I'm not saying Kenny Minchie's going to be that kind of a guy, but I do think that the talent is there, and I have high expectations for him. So I put him at number 11. Number 10, I have Kamario Taylor. I had him a little bit higher than you did.
1: Okay.
0: That's me just going off of what we did see from him last year before he got hurt. Man, he was absolutely electric. And I also think just with Mississippi State, you kind of need a guy like that that can do everything for you.
1: Mm-hmm.
0: And I think it may be a situation where Mississippi State is still not, you know, one of the better teams in the conference, but I think that this is a guy that can absolutely fill up a stat sheet for you and make some really big highlight plays. So I'm going to put him at number 10. I really like what I saw from him last year. At number 9, I have Keelan Russell, because I assume he's going to be the quarterback for Alabama.
1: Okay.
0: And I have him at number 9 because, again, we've seen limited, you know, garbage time reps for him last year. He got into a couple of games there. But the ceiling for him is, I mean, if you told me that he ended up being the best quarterback in the league this year, I'd be a little surprised. But that ceiling is there, right? The hype for him is at that level. We just need to see it actually play out. But what we saw from Ty Simpson last year, like, I have higher expectations for Keelan Russell than I did for Ty Simpson at the same time last year. And we saw how good Ty ended up being. But he was more experienced. He had more time, you know, in the system. He had more familiarity with it. But, you know, the sky's the limit for a guy like Keelan Russell. We just need to see it. But I do think he is going to be very, very good for Alabama this year. And I do think he will ultimately be the starter in week one. At number 8, I have Lenora Sellers. I'm really down on Lenora Sellers, man. I understand from an NFL perspective, right, he would be higher up on this list in terms of, you know, draft stock for next year because he has the body type, he has the physicality, he has the mobility, and he's got an arm. It's just, it's a combination of he regressed last year. I'm still not totally bought into the system that he has around him. We'll see if Kendall Briles can, you know, get him back to what we saw as a freshman, but like, I mean, I like Nick Harbor. He's fast. He's big. Like, that's cool. But we said the same thing last year. Yeah, exactly. Like, I think the guys around him might let Lenora Sellers down, and he's going to have a lot of pressure on him. You're in a volatile situation where your coach is on the hot seat. Like, I need to see him be the guy that we know he can be, and we didn't see that last year, and he got worse.
1: Yeah.
0: So I have him there at number 8. Number 7, I got John Mateer. Like you, I was on the hype train for John Mateer last year. I know he got hurt, had the thumb injury against Auburn, and, you know, we want to write off why, you know, he didn't have the season he could because of that. But, I mean, look, maybe that was the reason that we never saw the real John Mateer, but we got a lot of John Mateer after that,
1: yes.
0: And it never looked like the guy that you saw coming over from Washington State. So, need to see him continue to grow in the SEC. I like what he can do as a runner. And there are times where he shows you some of those flashes, but, I mean, even going back to the playoff game against Alabama, well, first off, the first time when they beat Alabama, it's not like he played lights
1: correct.
0: Out. Alabama gave him a lot of opportunities to capitalize on, and he did, and a lot of Alabama mistakes were made, and they won that game. But then, man, some of the decisions that he was making when they were up big against Alabama in the playoff game, just abysmal decisions, and the turnovers have to go away. So I have him at number 7. On my ranking. At number six, I have Marcel Reed. I'm with you. I don't know how much better Marcel Reed can get, but he was better than all of the other guys that were below him last year, so correct. I have to put him at number six. This might be the ceiling for him. He might not get any higher than this year, but he was better than Mateer. He was better than Lenore Sellers. I've actually seen him lead a team to a playoff. I haven't seen Keelan Russell do that or any of the guys below him. So I got to put Marcel Reed at number six. Number five, I also had Byron Brown. And number five, I think he's going to be really, really good. I think he'll be the best quarterback that Auburn's had in at least a decade, probably. But you do still have some question marks about him coming over from the American Conference to the SEC. But I think his floor is higher than some of these other guys because of what his legs offer. And that's something that's going to translate. And if even early on he starts to struggle with reading defenses and things, I think his athletic ability will allow him to get out of some difficult spots. And that's why I have him at number five. Number four, I think you had Sam Levitt at number four. I also have him there. And I really like what I saw from him at Arizona State. Thought he was better 2 years ago than he was last year, but he was still really good last year. It just comes down to the foot injury. And how is he going to be able to recover from that? Is he ready to go week one? But I do think Sam Levitt's a guy that by the end of the year will be one of the better quarterbacks in the SEC. And right now, I feel really good about him as long as he's healthy. And I mean, it's a Lane Kiffin offense. Like he's going to, you mentioned it. He's going to put up numbers. They're going to put him in a position to succeed. So I've got him at number four. Number three, and these are all really tough for me. I think these guys are kind of interchangeable and, we're splitting hairs on this one. For number three, I put Gunnar Stockton there. I absolutely have no problem if Gunnar Stockton's at number one or number two on somebody else's list. I know you had him at two. I really, really like what I saw from Gunnar Stockton last year. He's tough. He's physical. He really developed as a passer, and he ended up being a better passer than I thought that he was going to be. I just think the guys ahead of him, I think they have higher ceilings, and so that's why I have him at number two, or at number three. At number two, I have Arch. I was super critical of Arch the first half of last season, and I wasn't that impressed with what I saw. But I think part of that is we put way too much hype on a kid that hadn't had a lot of playing time. He had to kind of feel it out. He didn't have a great offensive line around him. They had massive injuries at the running back spot. He had a lot of things working against him last year. But when I look at the last six games, really, for him last year, you know, you start with that Mississippi State game where he really went off. He had a great game against Vanderbilt, really good against Georgia, even though they lost that game, put up good numbers there. But, I mean, I think Arch Manning got better as the season went on. I think now going into year two, you've got two great running backs. You've got two really good receivers. We think the offensive line is going to be improved. I just think the ceiling for Arch is really, really high. And what he offers as a runner as well as a passer, if he continues to grow in both of those areas like he did last year, there's a reason that he's very high on the list to make or to win the Heisman Trophy.
2: Okay.
0: And then at number one, I do have Trinidad. I do think that there's nobody else you can have at number one right now. I do have questions about Ole Miss in terms of how it's going to look without Lane Kiffin and Charlie Weiss Jr. calling the plays. But he's so good, man. He is absolutely electric. And the way that he played, I mean, I just going back to that playoff game against Georgia, and like he was so composed. He made all the big throws that you needed him to make. And a guy that none of us even knew who this kid was a year ago coming over from Ferris State to develop into the talent that he was. I think he's got everything. Maybe he's a little undersized, you would say. I'm sure that's what the NFL will tell him, but it's hard for me not to have him at number one. So that would be my my ranking as it stands right now.
2: All right. We gave you our SEC quarterback power rankings. Where did we get it right? Where did we get it wrong? 205-834-9450. Where do you think your quarterback should be in the SEC? We'd like to hear from you on the other side. Keep it locked right here on Mac and Cube in the Morning.
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0: 8:34 here on McElroy and Kubelik in the morning. Damien, Conrad, and John here with you. Had a chance to past two segments discussing our SEC quarterback power rankings. And we're just trying to get some reaction. 205-834-9450. Your calls, your text messages, always welcome here on McElroy and Kubelik in the morning. John Mack, he resident Texas Aggie fan, alum. Not too happy about Marcel Reed not being in the top five, or we had him. I think we reasonably had him at like 6, 7, 8. Like, just I feel as though that's reasonable because, yeah, we saw the peaks of Marcel Reed, but we also saw some of those lulls.
1: Yeah, he was great against Notre Dame. Like, yeah, early in the season, he was fantastic. He was really great in the second half against South Carolina after he stopped turning the ball over and they had that great comeback. Like, really impressive in those moments. But, I mean, he's also a guy that absolutely just fell off a cliff at the end of the season against Texas and Miami in the two biggest games of the season for you. And he had 0 touchdowns and 4 interceptions across those games. And, I mean, he averaged, 200 passing yards in those games, didn't throw a single touchdown. Like, that's my thing with Marcel Reed is he's good, but if Texas A&M, if you want to be the type of team that can actually contend for a national championship and contend, to win some games and make some noise in the playoff, like, you need a quarterback that is at his best in those moments. And that's
0: correct.
1: That's I feel like that with any quarterback. It's not just because it's Marcel Reed or just because it's Texas A&M. You need your quarterback to be at his best in the biggest games and the biggest moments. And Marcel Reed was the worst you saw him all season in the biggest games for Texas A&M last year.
0: Yeah, and I take John Mack back to a conversation he had on the text line on April 23rd. He said, the talking heads around here say Reed has made huge strides and is going to be great. I just can't buy that same story as last year. Reed played well against mid-competition and was on Heisman watch, which made me laugh, but crumbled under good teams and pressure at the end of the season. Truth is, Reed is not big enough, and he's not an accurate enough passer. I don't believe you can teach accuracy. You either have it or you don't. He said, like, this is what John Mack texted in April. And then he texts us this morning and says, you guys make me laugh. You never fail to come up with excuses for Bama and Auburn. Reed will be better. He's top 3 minimum. 6, what a joke. So I just want to know what in the span of, 2 months and some change made you go back. And once you agreed with us that he's kind of average to above average, and now we're disrespecting Marcel Reed because he's not a top 3 quarterback in the league. And again, I just think we've seen the pinnacle. Like, we've seen the best that Marcel Reed is going to be. And that was great. Like, it was absolutely phenomenal. Mm-hmm. But then there, like we talked about, when you look at the end of the season against your hated rival in Texas, who has beaten you ever since they've gotten into the league, and then against Miami, where, again, the win, there were a lot of external factors that kind of dictated how that game was going to go. You still weren't able to establish the run game consistently. And then when he was asked to throw the ball, and we got the pretty much the same Marcel Reed we'd always get. So, like, it's hard to say that he's going to be one of those top 2 to 3, 4 or 5 guys. I think that 6, 7 is reasonable. Like, I think that's reasonable for Marcel Reed. And again, you got to think about it. He's going into another system in 2026 under a new offensive coordinator. Like, everything is brand new. And if again, this is what John Mack said. You can't teach accuracy. Do you think that's going to improve under a new system? Do you think it's going to be easy? You don't have Casey Concepcion where you can just throw a screen pass and let him go do whatever he needs to do. Now you still have Mario Craver, who does he take that next step to being a number one guy? You bring in Isaiah Horton, who I think is a solid receiver.
1: Yeah,
0: but I don't think he necessarily scares me if I'm looking at the scouting report. It's like, okay, we need to be aware of where he is. Bethel Roman, does he take another step up? Like, the ingredients are there, but it all hinges on what the quarterback does. And I just don't think that Marcel Reed, at least the guys that are ahead of him, that he can reach their ceiling on a consistent basis.
1: No, and we're not ranking these guys based on how good they were in the middle of October last year or, something like that. Because, yeah, you can say, Marcel Reed, he was in the Heisman race last year, and then he completely fell out of it.
0: Correct.
1: Texas A&M was in the running and one of the front runners to be in Atlanta to play for their first SEC championship. They weren't able to make that happen. They hosted a playoff game against Miami, and let me check. They still only scored 3 points in that game. Like, again, Texas A&M made massive strides last year. Marcel Reed made massive strides last year. But, I mean, let's not – like, the dude – he wasn't Johnny Manziel last year. Like,
0: no.
1: Texas A&M wasn't
0: – He wasn't even Kellen Mond.
1: That's a lot coming from you.
0: Right. I mean, listen, I'm very objective. But he wasn't. Like, at least Kellen Mond, I mean, kind of knew what to expect. He was going to – he was going to have some okay moments and – But yet, Texas A&M, it sometimes found a way to win those ball games.
1: Mm-hmm.
0: When the best is needed for Marcel Reed, he didn't show up.
1: Correct.
0: Simple as that. When the best was needed for Gunnar Stockton, he showed up. Same with Trinidad Chambliss. Sam Levitt, I mean, yeah, at Arizona State when he was asked, more times than not he was there. And Arch Manning, he steadily improved moving forward. And I'm not completely against Marcel Reed, because even last season – every week that went by, I was seeing Texas A&M have, gaudy numbers offensively. And I'm sitting there thinking, in the back of my mind, the real Marcel Reed is going to show up at some point.
1: Mm-hmm.
0: Because he was playing out of his mind early on. But again, when Texas A&M needed him to step up and make plays, yeah, you did it against LSU, you did it against Notre Dame, you did it against a lot of these other teams, but you had one game to win against your arch rival to ensure that you were going to the SEC championship, you lost. No matter how you slice stuff. You can say that, Sark didn't do, Sark ain't, worth the piss, or you can say that Texas is overrated. Well, when they match up with Texas A&M, more times than not, they're on point. And going into it, you had the better football team. No ands, ifs, or buts about it, because mm-hmm. Arch was still trying to figure it all out. But up until that point, it felt as though Texas A&M was going to roll Texas, and yet they still ended up losing that ball game. So, and again, I understand John Mack. That's his guy. Like, he is a Texas A&M diehard. But, like, you can't tell me in April that you're still bullish on Marcel Reed, and then 2 months later saying that he needs to be in the conversation of top three quarterbacks when the argument is still the same. He's just as inconsistent as he was there's so many caveats and so many question marks when you even had him at the peak last year to now feel confident to say that he's going to be one of these guys in 2026.
1: Yeah. And I think, in my opinion, out of the, the rankings that we went through, at least for mine, right? Cause I had Marcel Reed at number six. The only guy that I would think that you would have a conversation with is like, okay, if you like Marcel Reed over Byron Brown because you need to see what Byron Brown does in the SEC before you want to put him up there, like, fine.
0: Yeah.
1: Like, that's perfectly fine if you want to flip those guys at five and six. But I'm definitely – if you're Texas A&M and you have Sam Levitt or Gunnar Stockton or Arch or Trinidad Chambliss, like, I think we're having a different conversation about Texas A&M.
0: Right.
1: Heading into the season.
0: 100%.
1: And I think, even the John Macks of the world would admit that you would rather have – any one of those four guys, under center for you this year. But, and maybe we'll be wrong, right? Maybe if Marcel Reed takes another step like he did from 2024 to 2025, if he does that again, then absolutely. Like, we're talking about a guy that'll be in the Heisman race again, and Texas A&M will be back in the college football playoff. And that could happen. It's just, are you 100% confident that that is going to happen if you're a Texas A&M fan? And maybe you are, but – I'm not personally, but it is possible.
0: I'm right there with you.
1: Because I didn't think he was going to make as big of a jump as he did last year. So, like, credit where credit was due. He improved in a lot of ways, but he also left a lot of things to be desired. And, right or wrong, quarterbacks are judged on wins. And when you needed him to show up and win you football games the most, he didn't.
0: Yep. Joseph takes in and says, do you guys think Gunnar can be the best quarterback in the country? Oh, yeah. He has it. He has the tools. I think the biggest thing for Georgia.
1: It's more like who's around him, I feel like.
0: Exactly. It's, okay, well, do you still have a firecracker, a home run hitter like you had with Zachariah Branch, where I can just give him the ball and let the big explosive plays happen? I do think London Humphreys, being back for another year, he was a reliable target. Kobe Young last year developed into, finally he kind of fit into his mold, or at least, the way that God blessed him at being, 6'3", about 220, 225. Like, he started to play to that level. And I think the pieces around Gunnar Stockton, can they elevate their game? Because I do think that Gunnar, he's tough as nails. He's not going to put the ball in harm's way more times than not. And also, they're not asking Gunnar to go out there and throw for 400. If he does, so be it. But they're asking him to kind of just take what the defense is giving you, put us in the best position, score touchdowns, make productive plays. And if we have an explosive, let's go get it. Like, he's not asked to do
1: Yeah, and that's what would hold him back in that conversation. It's right. Like he's not going to put up the numbers that Dante Moore, or Julian Sain, or Trinidad Chambliss, or Arch probably are going to put up this year. But
0: he's a gamer.
1: Yeah.
0: Like, he's just a straight-up gamer. And
1: he's the kind of quarterback, like, if you're Georgia, you can confidently say, yeah, we hear you. Those other guys are great. But, like, with what we do, like, we wouldn't take them over Gunner.
0: Correct.
1: And we might, you might look at that and go, oh, well, I don't know about that. But I think truly for Kirby and that offense and the way that they like to run things, like, he is the perfect quarterback for them.
0: By far.
1: Yeah, no, I mean, I think he's great.
0: Yeah, like, the numbers may not tell you that he's the best quarterback in the country, but line him up against anybody else and you'll see. Like, the guy's just, he's a different, like, he's just a gamer where it doesn't matter what the down and distance is. You feel confident knowing that he's not going to put you in harm's way. So I do think that Gunnar Stockton can be in the conversation of being the best quarterback in the country. Alan texted in and says, Marcel Reed or Ty Simpson last year. He said he wants my answer. He knows what your answer is going to be, and it's going to be.
1: Well, yeah, it's the right answer.
0: Yeah, it's Ty Simpson. And I agree 100%. I don't have revisionist history of what 2025 was for Ty Simpson. Like, the brother was asked to do everything, and more times than not, he did everything. So, and, you know, for me, I look at it from this perspective. Ty Simpson, with the lack of the run game that he had, made up for everything because of his decision making, the concepts. Like, he was not putting Alabama in bad situation. It was, by God, if we can't find a way to get 2 to 3 yards on the ground, I'll have to do it myself. I'm going to put the ball. Yeah, there were inaccuracies at times, but you go back again, the month of October for Ty Simpson in Alabama, you can't script it any better because they stood the test. They stood the test when they went on the road to Missouri, who was a ranked Missouri team at that time. Beat Tennessee, who was still ranked at that time. Again, the month of November kind of changed everything because, okay, you start to see some cracks in the foundation when, you know, LSU comes into town and it's a little bit close for comfort. You lose to Oklahoma. Turnovers early on kind of put you behind the eight ball. And then against Auburn in the Iron Bowl, it was the first time really all season where you saw a quarterback design run and he takes it, you know, 25 yards down the sideline. And really and truly, when the offensive line was as inconsistent as it was, your quarterback was able to rise above the ashes, like just standing there taking it, you know, taking shots and still getting back up, next play mentality. And yeah, it didn't look great in the SEC championship, but Georgia was, they were hot, like they were rolling. They just tried to, you know, kind of, they got their get back from what happened in the regular season, and they were playing with house money. They were playing with their hairs on fire, and there was nothing you could do. You also, Ty Simpson also went on the road with that same Alabama team that could not run the football and mounts a comeback and beats Oklahoma on the road, a team that you lost to in the regular season, and won a playoff game. So, like, I look at Ty Simpson with a bunch of grace. Like, there's a reason why he was a first-round draft pick because, again, in spite of everything around him being inconsistent, he showed up game in and game out and gave you the best opportunity to win football games, and you won those games more times than not.
1: I feel like Texas A&M would have been really good with Ty Simpson last year.
0: Oh, they wouldn't have lost to Texas. They wouldn't have lost to Texas. But, no offense to Marcel Reed. He is a good quarterback.
1: I'm not ready to say he's great.
0: No, he's shown great moments. He's shown great flashes. But consistently doing that is the one thing that we need to see in order we're going to put him in the conversation of the best when it comes to SEC quarterbacks. We'll continue with your reaction on the other side. Keep it locked right here on Mac and Cube in the morning.
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0: A51 here on McElroy and Kublik in the morning. Damian Conrad and John here with you. Got another hour to go. Appreciate your reaction. 205-834-9450. Paul Feinbaum came on at 7:15, as he always does, by our friends at Craneworks. Taking a look at the SEC. Got a chance to do our quarterback power rankings for the SEC as well. Been getting some feedback there. 205-834-9450. And something that we came across during the break on Twitter, or X, whatever you want to call it, at Sullen Surf, he asked ChatGPT to describe each SEC team in the rudest way possible, and it's pretty entertaining, and I think we can have some fun with this. Starting off with Alabama, says lives entirely in the past. Every conversation starts with back when Saban.
1: Yeah, I mean,
7: how is the truth rude?
0: Right.
1: I can't really push back on that one. Yeah. No.
0: That's pretty
1: funny. Cannot push back on that.
0: We got one for Auburn. It says pure chaos. Either beats a top five team or loses to someone who forgot they had a football program.
1: That's pretty good.
0: That's pretty good.
7: I'm very worried that AI is about to take over because this is looking strong.
0: It's spot on.
1: I was about to say more the latter than the former lately, but yeah, that's a good one.
7: They figured it out.
0: Yeah, Georgia, they have their fans discover success and immediately became the loudest people on earth. That is true.
1: Yeah, it's a lot of barking.
0: It is.
7: They immediately, they kind of maybe always were.
0: Yeah, like
1: they always thought they were better than they were, and now they're validated.
0: Yeah. Right.
7: They backed into it and like, oh crap.
1: Yeah.
0: Now we got championships to prove it. LSU, tailgating national champion. Sometimes the party is more impressive than the game.
7: That's okay. True. I think they take that.
0: They're right. It's like, oh,
1: yeah,
0: this is
1: they're
0: offensive.
1: Proud of that one. Yeah.
0: And we're supposed to be offended by that? Mississippi State, the cowbells are louder than most of the trophy case.
1: Yep. Mm. Yep.
7: It's louder than silence.
1: That's
7: anything. I guess anything. Okay.
0: Anything.
7: Yeah, the trophy case is, yeah. Okay.
0: Oklahoma says showed up to the SEC expecting a welcome party and got a reality check instead.
1: Yeah, they did in the first year. They, you know, they bounced back nicely last year. Yeah. Though.
0: I mean, they had Dylan Gabriel. You know, like it was a little bit of an adjustment. Tennessee has two modes. We're winning it all and fire everybody, sometimes in the same quarter.
1: I feel like that's very applicable on the conversation that we had earlier about Tennessee.
0: 100%. Texas A&M, unlimited budget, unlimited hype, mysteriously limited results. Whew, boy, this is real.
1: We are, what, 8-for-8 so far?
0: All right, Arkansas, masters of convincing themselves this is finally the year, until it's not.
1: Yeah, I think even this year, though, they finally, the reality has set in for them.
0: For Florida, still acting like it's 2008 while wondering why the glory days won't answer the phone.
7: yeah, that feels right.
1: That's good.
0: Kentucky, football exists mainly to fill time until basketball season, except even that hasn't gone to plan as recent. Hasn't gone as planned recent.
1: That's good.
0: That's real.
1: Yeah.
0: Ole Miss wins the offseason press conference every single year.
1: Yeah, well, I guess they're assuming Lane Kiffin's still there. We got to update that one.
0: Yeah, maybe like the explicit version for Pete Golden. Yeah. Missouri, half the country still forgets they're even in the SEC.
1: Yep.
0: That is true.
1: Yep.
0: South Carolina hangs championship banners for beating a ranked team in October.
1: That's pretty good.
0: That's real.
1: That's good.
7: To be fair, the ones they had were really in November. Right. That was the one that really kept Shane Beamer around.
1: Yeah, they had a couple two years ago. Yeah.
0: For Texas, believes Texas is a personality trait. Believes being Texas is a personality trait.
1: Yep.
0: Yeah.
1: It is. That is their whole life. Yeah.
0: Absolutely. And to round out Vanderbilt, the GPA carries the conference harder than the football team. Those days are over. I mean, you think about it. Clark Lee told us years ago at SEC Media Days that he was building Vanderbilt to be one of the best. No. The best program in college football.
1: Still haven't gotten there yet.
0: But he is a lot closer than he used to be.
1: He is. And we will learn a lot this year about what that's going to look like moving forward, I think.
0: And just think about it. Like, now we're in a conversation for the past 2 to 3 years where Vanderbilt is no longer, like, we can no longer just pencil in them as the worst team in the SEC when we fill out our predicted order of finish moving into the season.
1: No, they passed that torch on to Arkansas.
0: Yeah, and that's the thing. Like, we can't even knock it. It's so hard because you almost felt attached to Arkansas to an extent of, like, man, Sam Pittman, he was there. You felt good. Like, he was just the coach's – he was the player's coach. You just felt
1: they
0: like –
1: they were likable. Yeah, you wanted him to be good because you felt bad for him.
0: And now it's – man, we don't know. And I don't think Ryan Silverfield is a bad coach. I just think that, man, every game is almost an element of surprise. Of, oh, okay, well, Arkansas kept it close, and then they mess around and win. And like, okay, well. And even last year, it wasn't the offense's fault. Well, I mean, it wasn't the defense – excuse me. It wasn't the offense's fault as far as putting up numbers. It's defensively, they couldn't stop anything. Now, if you kind of look at it, Bobby Petrino's gone. Sam Pittman's gone. Ryan Silverfield comes in. It's like, hey, if you actually make a stop on defense – Arkansas could be going bowling. Could.
1: I'll let you have that one.
0: It'd be better than it was last year. They only got two. More Mac and Cube on the other side. Keep a lock of your.
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0: Hour number three here on McElroy and Kublik in the morning. Damian Conrad and John here with you, having some fun. Appreciate everybody being along on the ride with us this morning. Having some fun talking about the SEC, SEC quarterback power rankings. Of course, Paul Feinbaum join us. Y'all that podcasted wherever you may get your podcast. All 3 hours of the show, also interviews there as well. We appreciate all of you joining us. And Conrad, I know you got a busy day today. And did we interrupt? You know, did you your appearance on the show today interrupt any of your studying? For
1: oh, I got it pulled up right now. Don't worry about it.
0: Oh, so you're dialed in?
1: Like, yeah, during the breaks, I've been doing some light reading just to make sure that I'm as up to date as I
2: you
1: can.
2: Mean cramming,
1: cramming. Okay. Yes, because I did spend some time over the weekend, like legitimately going through and trying to study this stuff. Because I, you know, we want to put on a good show. We want it to be competitive. I don't want Hastings to blow me out. If I blow out Hastings, then that's fine. Like, that'd be funny. but I need to represent myself, and, mm-hmm. and I felt really bad because when we did the citizenship test a couple of months ago on Three Man Front, and that didn't go particularly well for me, and you know, my mom was a career educator, and she was just very disappointed. Like, you know, you're kind of making yourself look bad, and like, what did I do wrong, and all these things. And so I need, you know, I want to make sure I do a better job today, and I want to win, obviously. So yeah, I've been doing some studying over the weekend, just making sure I've got my basics down, but according to you, it shouldn't be a problem. Like, I, you know, I'd have to be dumb to not get some of these questions right. So,
0: yeah, there's a few I feel really confident in you. And then there are a few I'm like, well, just going based on the last test that we saw mm-hmm. and heard, it was, this might be a struggle. But also, again, I am coming from an unbiased place because I don't know. Both of y'all are both University of Alabama alums. Both of y'all had this
1: uh-huh. quality same education.
0: Yeah, same education. Mm-hmm. And I know Hastings. Like, I know him as a fun guy. I know he knows ball. But as far as, you know, U.S. citizenship, I don't know. I'm not too
1: sure. He's very confident.
0: Okay.
1: He's very confident. But that might just be all talk, you know?
0: Right. You know, everybody's got a plan to get hit in the mouth, right?
1: That's right.
0: And that first question hits both of y'all in the mouth. What you going to do?
1: I think it's going to be fantastic.
0: But that is, going back, what was the conversation like with your mom, as again, like being an educator here in this state of Alabama, and just did she hear the citizenship test like live when it happened a couple months ago?
1: Yes, oh. She did. Yeah, she was just very disappointed. And as I explained to her, you know, I was good at history growing up, but the reason that I was good at history growing up is I don't mean this in the wrong way. I loved my teachers growing up, but like my history teachers growing up were like my coaches. So. Great. You know, it's a lot of worksheets, a lot of memorizing stuff for the test. And then that information kind of disappeared after about 24 hours when I was done taking the test. So gotcha. That finally came back to bite me. I didn't know that it would in a radio career. I thought that was one of those things I'd just like be fine without, but apparently not. But yeah, no, she was just, you know, kind of disappointed. Like, man, I thought, you know, like you made good grades and stuff growing up. Like, right. What happened? And it's like, well,
0: life.
1: A lot of memorization, and yeah, you know, there's, you know, a lot of things have happened between now and then, but no, I'm, you know, I'm taking it seriously. Hastings is taking it seriously. It's going to be a lot of fun. So we've got what, 4 hours from now, the Freedom Face-Off at Social Taco. So it'll be a good time. Everyone should come out and say hello, have a cerveza, enjoy some tacos, all that good stuff. And yeah, have some fun.
0: Absolutely. And we talked about this on Morning Josh. You had some, quote unquote, hypotheticals going into this season in the SEC. I'm interested to see, before you get out of here and get ready for, you know, the mental preparation as far as your face-off with mm-hmm. Hastings, just kind of go along and let's have some fun and kind of talk and project a little bit in the 2026 season, my brother.
1: Yeah, so I'll pick out some different ones here because we went through some this morning. So we'll start with this one. It's kind of funny. One of the ones that I did have on here, which we just spent a lot of time talking about, so we won't use it. But I did, one of the ones I put down is, will Texas A&M fade late in the season like they did last year? Mm. And we just kind of talked about that for about 10 minutes. I will go with this one on the Georgia Bulldogs. So we all expect going into the year, right, Texas and Georgia are probably the two teams we feel the most confident about in terms of making it to a college football playoff. So my question, I guess, for the Georgia Bulldogs in 2026 is, will we see Georgia win a college football playoff game for the first time since they beat TCU in the national championship game in 2022? I know we kind of, it's easy to like, man, it's already been that long, but that was the last time we saw Georgia win a game in the playoff was when they beat TCU for the national championship. And we all turned our TVs off after the first quarter because it was
2: It was over.
1: So embarrassing for TCU.
2: Right now, my gut to tell me yes. I think Georgia, no, they're not as dominant as they have been in years past. But the quote-unquote step back for them is not massive. It's not massive. Like, they're still good enough. They're still a good enough team for better teams to have closed the gap. But I still think they're a leg up on a lot of teams and around the college football world. And kind of going back to last season in 2025, one, Ole Miss, I know Cole will say there's no should-haves in football, but Ole Miss should have beaten you in the regular season anyway. And I think with all the fuel that they had going into the college football playoff game, you threw your best punches. It's Ole Miss had some counterattacks. Mm-hmm. Like you kind of showed that you couldn't necessarily slow them down or stop them. But Ole Miss defensively made some plays when they needed to, and they wrecked shop. But I think there's some matchups right now that I would lean Georgia in if they had to face, let's just say, whoever wins the Big 12 in a college football playoff game.
1: And that's going to be, I mean,
2: it's all determined
1: on the matchups. And also for Georgia, right, you kind of wonder if, not that you would intentionally not want to do this, but so a couple years ago, you lost Alabama in the SEC championship game, so you got left out. Now the last 2 years, you've won the SEC, you got the bye, mm-hmm. and then you lost the first game coming off the bye. So like if you're Georgia, you're like, man, let's just get in the playoff and not win the SEC championship, and maybe that'll give us, a way to get some momentum early on there. So okay, but Damian says yes, he thinks Georgia will win. I agree with that. I do think Georgia will win at least one playoff game this year, and kind of break that skid that they've been on the last couple of seasons. This one I think is kind of interesting. So we'll do LSU. So will LSU enter the month of October with a record of 3-1 or 4-0? And the reason that I ask that is because if you aren't familiar with their schedule, LSU, they open up with Clemson, and then they also play Ole Miss and Texas A&M in the month of September. So that's three quality opponents. And then they have, whoever their group of five team is or whatever, that they're going to win. But essentially it's, do you think that they're going to win at least two of those games against Clemson, Ole Miss, and Texas A&M? Because I feel good about the Clemson game. I know, yes, LSU struggled in opening season games, and that's been tough, but I feel like it's going to be different now. I think Ole Miss gets LSU in that game. I think Ole Miss is going to win that game. And I think that makes the Texas A&M game very interesting because, you could be looking at a scenario where Lane Kiffin, you're 2-2 after a month of the season, and not saying that you can't improve as the year goes on and maybe go on a hot winning streak, but like that puts you in a really bad spot to make a playoff if you're 2-2 four games into the year.
2: Especially that month in November later on.
1: Yeah.
2: I'm with you. I lean more 3-1 than I do 4-0. Because on paper, you can tell me that Lane Kiffin figures it out. But even him as a head coach, there have been moments where he's found a way to like not get it done. You go back 2 years ago on the road against Florida, losing to Kentucky early on. So it's not out of the realm of possibility that we could be having a discussion going into the month of October that, they're 4-0, 3-1, 2-2. Like none of those results surprise me, but I lean more of they're not going to go into the month of October undefeated. I think they're going to lose at least one. You could tell me Clemson because Clemson, again, there's a lot of new with Chris Vezina at quarterback. And I mean, Dabo just trying to get that bad taste out of his mouth from last season.
1: Yeah.
2: You could tell me they lose that one. I'm with you. I think being on the road in Oxford, that place is going to be absolutely insane. And Pete Golden's going to he's going to throw everything at him. Like, I think that there's going to be no holes barred. There's going to be some bad blood there. I think LSU loses that ball game. But Texas A&M, that is probably the biggest question mark.
1: It's at home for LSU, though, so that's the benefit. I would lean them in that game. If it was at Kyle Field, I would probably lean A&M.
2: Yeah. But right now, I think they'll drop at least one of those. You can give me a conversation on all three of them, pick your poison on which one, but I do think that they drop at least one of those.
1: Yeah, imagine you're 1-3.
2: Oh, boy.
1: If you're Lane Kiffin, I don't think that's going to happen, but, I mean, I guess stranger things have happened. All right, we'll wrap up with this one because we talked about Auburn on Morning Jocks. I presented you the question about Byron Brown, and we agreed that we think he'll be the best, statistically speaking, the best quarterback season that Auburn's had since Cam Newton. Coming up in 2026. So we'll go with the Alabama question that I came up with. And this is, I mean, not going to be a surprise to anybody. This is probably the biggest talking point on the team going into the year outside of the quarterback battle, which is going to get more national attention. But for the Alabama fans, I think 99% of them would all say this is the biggest concern. And depending on how this one part of the team goes, the team will either have a great year or they'll have a disappointing year. So I ask you, Damian, does Alabama's season strictly come down to the performance of the offensive line? Will the offensive line make or break Alabama's football season in 2026?
2: Yes.
1: Because I 100% think that
2: yes.
1: It will.
2: I think if Alabama finds himself in a situation like they did last season and forcing your quarterback to go out there and do absolutely everything because you can't establish anything running the football or any kind of continuity, consistency on the offensive line, then yes, like it comes down to the consistency up front. Now, I do think defensively, because of everything that's coming back, you're still going to be in ball games. But if it comes down to being able to close a game out where you're kind of in that 4-minute, 3-minute offense where you're just trying to chew clock, but you can't get anything or establish that one first down that you need. The schedule's too daunting for you to be in these dogfights and not have something you can hang your hat on and putting everything behind another first-year starting quarterback with either Austin Mack or Keelan Russell putting everything on their plate. Because at least in Ty Simpson's defense, he had been in college for 3-4 years where he had been in the pressure cooker a little bit going back to South Florida where he was called in. Whereas now Austin Mack and Keelan Russell, yeah, you're surrounded with talent, but if I can't get the ball to him or I can't lean on my run game, then yes, like we're going to find ourselves in a lot of dicey situations with some inexperience at the quarterback. So yeah, I think it 100% makes or breaks this Crimson Tide offense and Crimson Tide team in 2026.
1: Yeah. And I think both for, you know, the players, but also for, you know, the fans and people watching it, like you want to be in a situation where it's 3rd and 2 and you're like, okay, we're going to get, like, they're going to pick this up,
2: right?
1: Like they're going to be able to move the sticks. It's going to be fine. And you're not going to have to, you know, come up with some crazy pass play or, oh, let's throw it to our offensive lineman to get 2 yards or, you know, what have you. Cause it felt like there was a lot of that last year where you're in these short yardage situations where you're like, man, an average football team is going to be able to run the football here and have a lot of success. And, you know, 8 out of 10 times, right, you're picking up the first down, 7 out of 10 times, you're picking up the first down. And you didn't have that last year. And I think that's so important, like you mentioned, for the quarterbacks and just understanding that if they just go and do their job, the guys around them are going to help them out and do their job for them, and it's not going to constantly fall on the quarterback making a great read every single time, being able to get the ball out quick every single time. And for a first-year starter, that's going to be massive. So,
2: and I got a question for you before you get out of here.
1: Yeah.
2: Going back to something we discussed on Morning Jocks with Cam Coleman receiving touchdowns, if you had to make a pick right now, who has more receiving touchdowns, Ryan Coleman Williams or Cam Coleman?
1: I'll go Cam Coleman right now.
2: Really? You don't think Ryan Coleman Williams goes back to freshman year and they launch him, you know, a deep pass once a game?
1: I mean, I think he'll be very good. I think he's going to be better than a lot of people are giving him credit for this year.
2: But you really lean Cam Coleman.
1: I mean, dude, he's so big. Just put him in the end zone and make it happen. He's got better offense around him, better quarterback. Yeah, like I wouldn't be surprised now. Do I think he's necessarily going to go and have a 1,000-yard season just because of everything else they have there? Maybe not. But yeah, if you tell me he ends up with, you know, 10 or 11 touchdowns this year, I think that's
2: okay.
1: They're paying him a lot of money. They're going to feed him the football.
2: That is.
3: Keep in mind, Ryan, back in his freshman year, only had 865 and 8 touchdowns.
2: What's the most Cam Coleman's had?
1: He had, I think he had 5 last year, maybe. Let's see. He had 8 in 2024.
2: Okay.
1: So, yeah, I think he gets more than that.
2: All right. Well, I appreciate you, Conrad. And now you're about to get ready to get for your freedom face-off with Hastings. Any final thoughts before you go and get your mind right as far as, you know, talking to coach and getting the final game plan before you head into this this face-off?
1: I am a steel cage mentally right now. So I'm locked in and I'm ready to go. And I feel like my entire life has been leading up to 1 o'clock this afternoon. So it's been a good 30 years, and I look forward to seeing everybody out there. But no, it'll be a lot of fun, and I'm ready to go, man.
2: All right, more Mac and Cube on the other side. Everybody, send Conrad your well wishes as he goes and gets ready to do it for America in the final in the Freedom Faceoff against Hastings. More Mac and Cube on the other side. Keep it locked right here on Jocks.
4: Another rainy day, another wild storm rolling through Trustful. The ground is soggy, the winds are howling, the trees are falling everywhere. Even if your roof looks okay from down here, those gusts and downpours could be tearing those shingles off, causing hidden leaks you can't see up there. 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

0: 9:19 here on McElroy and Kublik in the morning. Now it's just Damien and John. Conrad is he's got to get his mind right for the Freedom Face-Off, and
1: well, he's running a face-on. So
0: that is true. Yeah. Our esteemed colleague Molly Robinson also preparing Conrad. I didn't know the uniform was part of the.
1: Well, yeah, you wear a uniform when you go into battle.
0: That is true.
1: Also, I've never seen Molly more giddy in the entire time I've been here.
0: That is true.
1: She's excited and happy and jumping around. And yeah. Detroit's won games recently that I haven't seen her this excited. Nebraska's won games. She's like, yeah, that's cool. It's awesome. But, ooh, look at this garland. Like, whoa.
0: Yeah, right.
1: Wow, you're hyped for this.
0: Like the Detroit Lions, you know, 2 years removed from being an NFC championship
1: game. Yeah, they won
0: a
1: playoff game. Georgia can't say that.
0: No. This is going to be interesting. All I can say is, Hastings, if you're listening, I hope you got your mind right, brother, because Conrad's already up 1-0 on the uniform.
1: Do you remember how back in, I guess, 05, whoops, started to turn that off, when everyone was, it was USC Texas, and early on, everyone was on USC, like, yeah, we want to see the 3-peat, we kind of want to go there, but then because we had about a two-week, or we had a couple of weeks set up until the championship game finally happened, and ESPN was doing this. Oh, could USC beat this championship team? Could USC beat this great team in the past? Could USC beat this pro team? And slowly people are like, you know what, maybe I wouldn't mind Texas winning. And maybe, and then as the game is like, actually, we kind of want to see USC lose. I think that's kind of what's been happening to Conrad lately. Everyone has all been on, oh, this guy's un-American. We don't like him whatsoever. You don't get out. It's our country. You took our jobs. Now, over the last little bit, people are like, you know what? We've been too harsh on Conrad. Like, he's the guy we want. We want him pulling through. And now Hastings is.

0: kind of become the villain.
1: And that's the thing. Like, if you know Hastings, you've heard him call in, you've met him in person, he's a likable guy. He's a likable fellow.
0: Talk your ear off, but yeah.
1: that is nice.
0: Yeah.
1: And he knows Bobby loves Alabama, but I don't know. Like, for somebody that we work hand in hand with Conrad, it's like, man, I'm rooting my boy on, but also I was kind of instructed early on. I was part of the sample size when it came to these questions, and all I can do is go back a couple months ago when Conrad initially did the citizenship test, and there were a couple I thought like Conrad would get right off the bat, and he struggled. And again, I don't know Hastings. You know, I know they both went to the university, graduated from the University of Alabama, and I don't know. I'm just kind of in a. I don't want to pick a side, but I did know that Brian Edwards. There were some odds that
2: -280 for Hastings.
1: Wow,
2: he's a pretty solid favorite, which is fair.
1: Yeah, in football terms, that's like what, two or three touchdowns.
2: Well, we put it into the context of if me winning would be the equivalent of Texas missing the playoffs this year.
1: Wow.
2: So,
1: ooh,
2: do with that what you will.
1: Ooh, yeah. That's tough.
2: I appreciate the support, though, because I feel like you want me to win,
1: 100%.
2: But you don't think I'm going to win.
0: If I remember in the movie Miracle, USA played Russia early on, and they lost. And it didn't look great.
1: True.
0: If you remember back in Mighty Ducks 2, Mighty Ducks went up against Team Iceland. They got their butts whipped. That's probably what happened when Conrad took the citizenship test. It's like, oh, I really got to take this seriously. Yeah. Maybe a little too cocky, and then had to go back and discover the love of the game. And all of a sudden, now, boom! Now everyone's back in.
1: Yeah, if you were an SEC team right now, just in my heart, right now I think you're Ole Miss. You're Ole Miss, and I say that because I expect big things, but there's also a hint of what I saw before. It's difficult. Like, it's difficult. But like, I'm an Ole Miss guy. Like, it's almost Ole Miss with Austin Simmons at quarterback, where I know like there's a chance. Then there's also a little bit of it may not look.
2: I'm gonna turn it over a time or two. You might still win, but I'm gonna turn it over. Yeah,
1: it's gonna be uncomfortable. I feel uncomfortable, but I just don't know, man. I'm rooting for you. You've got the love and support from the Mitchell household, and we're here for you. And I hope that the love is felt, and as Molly Robinson is placing tattoos or stickers. Are they stickers or tattoos? Stickers on Conrad. And again, Hastings, if you're by a party city or something, go in there and get that Uncle Sam outfit, because right now you're down 1-0 when it comes to preparation.
0: You're gonna have
1: to
0: 40-year-old virgin Kelly Clarkson to get those off, because they look kind of.
2: I just said the same. I said I feel like these are gonna hurt when they come off. Yeah,
1: it's gonna be fun. 205-834-9450. Kind of going back to some of the conversation we had around the SEC. Uncle Jerry texts in and says Ryan Coleman Williams needs to focus on catching the football and leave his toys at home. Whew. Well,
0: okay, wow.
1: And listen, I understand it from the optics don't look great. I'm more of what does he do between the white lines? Don't care how he prepares, how he gets his mind right. The toy thing doesn't really bother me as much. It is what it is. It's magnified when, you know, you're running wide open in the first quarter against Georgia and you drop a pass and you kind of point to, okay, well, this is the reason why. I don't really buy into that. I think it's more of a just let's focus on what he does between the white lines. And also, you know, he's about to be a married man. Like,
0: correct.
1: He's got some grown man issues now. So I think that he'll elevate his game going into.
0: Besides, how do we know he didn't have the toy freshman year?
1: Exactly.
0: How do you know his nails weren't painted freshman year? You only saw it sophomore year. It's like, oh, well, this is the reason. Mm-hmm. How do you know that's not what led him 17 years in life he had before he stepped on the football field at Bryant-Denham? How do you know that's not what got him there?
1: Correct. All I'm saying is just wait and see. Like, I have high expectations. I have high hopes. From what we've seen. And I think that when I look at Ryan Coleman Williams specifically as a former receiver, and I go back to anybody that will tell you, he had a sophomore slump last year where, you know, he's on the cover of the EA college football game. All the glitz and the glamour and the shine were on him because of the miraculous plays that we saw from a true freshman, and the expectation coming into year two was that he's going to pick up right where he left off. There's a natural learning curve. There are things that he's still wet behind the ears at a lot of things that make him a wonderful receiver, because when you look at the talent, he's definitely got it. The same way I look at Cam Coleman. It's okay, you can point to the Louisiana Monroe game, you can point to the Vanderbilt game where he is making the spectaculars. But then even going back to 2024, when I was putting a lot of heat on Peyton Thorne, he caused one of the interceptions against Arkansas when Peyton Thorne ended up getting pulled, and he's not running the routes fully. And now I'm expecting him to go to Texas and be a plug and play, and like, oh, it's all going to click because now he has Steve Sarkisian calling the plays. I don't think so. Like, there's still an expectation of he has to stack these games week in and week out of, okay, we've seen you make the spectaculars. Can you make the basics? Can you catch the 5-yard hitch route? Can you hold on to the football in the Iron Bowl when the game is on the line and you're going trying to score to tie this thing up and go to overtime? So those things really kind of magnify as far as putting him on the pedestal of having success in 2026. But again, a lot of things going into an account. Joseph takes in and says, we know Trinidad Chambliss is the top quarterback in the SEC, but who are your top quarterbacks in the other power conferences? I can name you Big Ten and ACC. Give me a minute on Big 12, and we'll do that on the other side of McElroy and Kublik in the morning.
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0: 9:32 here on McElroy and Kublik in the morning. Damien and John here with you. Also, Conrad here with you in spirit. If you're on the YouTube channel, go to Jocks 94.5 and you'll see Conrad as he gets prepped for his face off, his freedom face off with Hastings. Coming up at 1 p.m. live from Social Taco during Three Man Front. If you don't get a chance to watch it, you need to get to Social Taco. I think Conrad, he's getting mentally and physically prepared, as you see the wide shot as Conrad's getting very decorative moving forward.
1: Dolled up, I believe they call it.
0: That's the term. That is the term. And shout out to our one and only Molly Robinson getting them ready. Appreciate you hopping on.
1: 205. Her spirit fingers are out.
0: Oh, yeah. And I asked Molly during the break, I was like, how excited are you on a scale of 1 to 10 of getting Conrad all patriotic? She said 11. So
1: you could tell.
0: Oh, absolutely.
1: The giddiness was there like she was Burton Gaster.
0: I'm telling you, man. America only turns 250 one time. So we are here. And Joseph, he texted in 205-834-9450. He asked the question. He says, we know Trinidad Chambliss is the top quarterback in the SEC, but who are your top quarterbacks in the other power conferences? In the Big Ten, I would go Julian Sayin. A lot of it has to do with Ohio State. Until proven otherwise, Ohio State's system at quarterback is just going to work. He was a Heisman Trophy candidate last season. I think that with some of the guys that he has returned, of course, with Jeremiah Smith, the greatest college football player ever, being out there. I think it's going to work. I think in the ACC, I'm going Darius Mensah. If you look at what he was able to do at a stop in Tulane, also at Duke last season, led Duke to the ACC championship. And now he takes his talents to Miami, where I don't think it's going to be that much of a drop-off between what we saw with Carson Beck last year and what Darius Mensah is able to put up. Now, the biggest question mark, and then I started kind of weaning some out, was the Big 12, because immediately my heart went to Bear Bachmeyer at BYU. But then I forgot. There are two other guys that are in the Big 12 that, again, when you look at their season last year, they put up some great numbers. That would be one, Connor Wigman at Houston.
1: Right. Uh-huh.
0: And the one I completely forgot, and I feel disrespectful for not even thinking about him, but
1: DJ Finley.
0: No. He doesn't. He's out.
1: You sure? I mean,
0: he's out of eligibility.
1: Oh, okay.
0: He's out of eligibility. We'll see him in the UFL.
1: All right. Okay.
0: He will see him and Brendan Sorsby in the UFL. But Devin Dampier from Utah.
1: Yeah. Yeah.
0: And like, I had to take a step back. I was like, wait a minute. I'm sorry, Devin. Like, I'm completely forgot. Now with Kyle Whittingham being gone, and really and truly what Utah was last year, without Cam Rising, the biggest question mark was, okay, well, we had seen glimpses of Devin Dampier and what he was able to do. Well, now no Kyle Whittingham. What does that offensive structure kind of look like? And I think that with the dual threat possibility that he has, and Utah being that system offensively where it's we're going to ground and pound, but also when we need to throw the football, we're going to be efficient at it. And I think that for one, Devin Dampier, going back to last season, threw for 2,490 yards, 24 touchdowns, 5 interceptions. But here's the thing. He had 835 yards and 10 touchdowns on the ground. So for the comparison that we have with Byron Brown being a 3,000-yard passer, 1,000-yard rusher at USF, Devin Dampier was doing this in the Big 12 where he kept Utah in a lot of games. And I'm interested to see what his what he's going to look like in 2026. But now you have, have Avery Johnson at Kansas State, who has a little bit of a conversation where, again, where now with Colin Klein being the quarterback and we know what he was able to do in his playing days at Kansas State, can he unlock another level for Avery Johnson moving forward there in the Big 12? But also DJ Lagway. Do we get the good DJ Lagway at Baylor, which right now it's a make or break season for Dave Aranda. And we know what that matchup is going to look like week one against Auburn. 205-834-9450. Let's go to the phone lines. Oh boy, let's have some fun. We got our buddy Golden Domer wants to talk some quarterbacks with us this morning. What's going on, Golden Domer?
2: Top of the morning.
0: What's happening, brother?
2: Oh, man, I always love coming to class and we have the substitute teachers.
0: I'll let your hair down a little bit. I ain't gonna tell the boss. Man.
2: Look, I can really act up. I ain't got to worry about Cole hanging up on me, man. So, which one y'all?
1: Be careful now. Hold on. We still hold the power. You say that. I can easily turn off this phone, man.
2: Okay. I just want to know who's going to hang up on me. I got a question for y'all, and I really want you to think about it. Who would you take if I made a bet with you right now? And I'll make this bet with anybody that's listening. I got a Benjamin Franklin. Y'all talking about history. I got Benjamin Franklin on the line. I'll take the state of Indiana over the entire SEC, national champions. Who's going to take it?
0: Listen, man.
2: Chris, Benjamin, look, you're telling me the little corn state of Indiana, and you even got to think about it, the great and mighty SEC. I mean, I'm just taking one state. I'm giving you the whole South. Listen, I thought y'all would have Southern pride.
0: Listen, man, I saw Kurt Cignetti unlock Fernando Mendoza, who transferring from Cal to Indiana, couldn't have told you anything other than he beat Auburn one time. If you would have told me he was going to coach him to a Heisman Trophy winning season and also a national championship, I would have took you last year. Also, I think C.J. Carr is a phenomenal quarterback for Notre Dame. And, you know, had they not dropped two to start the season, we could have been having a conversation. I think the chips are reasonably in the state of Indiana's favor, but I do think the SEC, because of the gauntlet that you have, I'd still lean that the upside you've got, you know, Ole Miss, who could have a conversation, LSU could have a conversation, Georgia, Texas, Texas A&M, who's coming off of college football playoff berth. I would lean the SEC because we have more opportunities and more teams. But I think the two best odds you would have between Indiana and Notre Dame.
2: I mean, look, can I be honest with y'all guys? For 20 years, I've been calling the station. And I've always dreamed, when I lay my head down at night, I just dream of the demise of the SEC. the day that it crumbles and falls beneath our feet. And I thought, it's just going to be so great. I've had to endure the Nick Saban era, and I'm going to love it. But I kind of feel like, y'all remember the Joker in The Dark Knight? when Batman says, "You want to kill me?" And he says, "I don't want to kill you. You complete me." I feel like it's not even funny anymore. The SEC, y'all are sitting here breaking y'all's teams down. Well, we might win 7 games, and if we have a good year, we may win 8. I mean, it's not even funny anymore.
1: Yeah, but the problem is, Domer, you call in to this show, and you get level-headed analysis. You don't like that. You call in to various other shows and talked with various Jocks fans out there, and yeah, those are the ones that will get heated and gladly take you up on this bet. See me, like probably the reason I wouldn't take it up is because what happens if Ohio State wins?
2: No, I'm telling you, listen, you get the entire.
1: And
2: SEC.
1: I understand that, but what I'm saying is you're not considering all the other factors. I understand you get the entire SEC, and yeah, you have probably you have two of the top eight contenders with Notre Dame in Indiana, but as a gambling man myself, I wouldn't take that bet because I'm betting to either to win or lose. I'm not going to push because if Ohio State wins, like, well, okay, well, what was the point then? If Michigan somehow finds it in, what was the point then? We're going to push. No, I don't want to do that. Push. Yeah, this ain't soccer. We're not tying, okay? Either you're going to win or you're going to lose.
2: 30 years, if I would have called in, for 20 years, if I would have called in and made this bet, the SEC had pride. Y'all were delusional. You thought you was going to win it every year. We're the best in every way. We got the best stadiums. We got the best uniforms. We got the best cheerleaders. Now,
1: what's this we you're talking about? I've been with the station for 17 years, and I've heard you most of the time. I saw you wear the kilt to good people. I was there.
2: That's right.
1: Yeah, and sometimes tastes change. Sometimes things change.
2: It's definitely changing. It's a whole new ball game now.
1: Yeah, because again, you're actually tuning into a show that gives you level headed analysis, and that seems to bother you. You know, you don't like it no more. You want in the old days of.
2: Yeah, I do.
1: You ain't getting that,
2: actually.
1: Son.
2: It's
1: sorry,
2: funner.
1: Sorry, man.
2: It's funner.
0: I will ask this, Domer. Just in if as objective as you possibly can. What are your expectations for Notre Dame this season?
1: He guarantees a championship. I'll tell you that right now. He's guaranteed it.
2: Listen, this is what I'll say. I've been calling for 20 years. A lot of people are delusional fans. I am not. I'm very critical of Notre Dame. This is the first time. No, I'm very critical of Notre Dame.
1: This is the guy that didn't want he didn't want Marcus Freeman. Did not want him whatsoever.
2: I said that I thought we didn't need to hire a coach to learn on the job. And he makes some mistakes. We lost to Marshall, Northern Illinois. But, hey, he's where he needs to be now. But this is what I'll say. To answer your question, this is the first time in my life I am guaranteeing a Notre Dame national championship. Okay. I'm guaranteeing it. And if anybody wants to put their, instead of calling me out, see this thing, I got a Benjamin on the line for all the listeners. This ain't just for you, for anybody. They know where to find me. $100 bill, the state of Indiana over the whole SEC. You may tell you why I'm willing to make that bet? Because I don't think anybody in the SEC is going to win the championship. I don't think any of y'all can do it. Y'all just, I don't see a single team that I would be worried about Notre Dame playing. Not a damn one of them. And so I'll make that bet. And so all I'm saying is this. This is the first time ever that I am saying I guarantee Notre Dame is going to that championship. And this is the most complete Notre Dame team I have ever seen. It's the most complete. Now, is it 100% that they're going to win it? No, but I don't see another team that has what we've got. I mean, we have a top three defense in the country. Number one cornerback in the country, top five quarterback in the country, one of the best play callers in the country, depth, offensive line. I mean, what else could you want, guys?
3: Clemson had that last year.
2: Well, look, let's make a bet. Look, I like that fun. You hit it on the head, Saber. I'm a kind of a character. I'll be the first one to admit. I'm a WCW character, man. I come in here and I want to riled up and have a good time because that's what I think college football is about.
3: Absolutely. And look what happened to WCW. They got bought out. They ain't here no more. If you want to take that bet, you can find Domer. Like you said, you can find him.
0: Oh, absolutely.
3: I don't know where. Good luck with that.
0: Yeah, and also, listen, when you look at the Notre Dame schedule in 2026, yeah, like you better be in the college football playoff.
3: Correct, right.
0: Yeah. You better be. You open up Wisconsin. You got Rice. You got Michigan State all at home to start it off. Then you go on the road to play Purdue. And you go on the road to play North Carolina.
3: They have a 1.5 game schedule.
0: Right. You got Stanford, which is a rivalry game. So be it. You're on the road at BYU.
3: Jake Paul might be in that game. You never know. Or is it Logan Paul? Whichever one. Jake, yeah.
0: You're on the road at BYU. Could be interesting. Then you've got Navy, which is another rivalry game, but we've seen how that goes. And then you have Miami, which, again, could be a good one. Then you got Boston College, SMU, and at Syracuse. My God, if you're not in the college football playoff conversation, then that is a reflection on Notre Dame. But okay, like that's great. If you want to take that bet, so be it. May the odds be in your favor. Listen, man, after all this stuff with Brendan Sorsby, I am staying away from the gambling side of things. But for entertainment purposes, hey, we appreciate you as always. 205-834-9450 will get you an update on Conrad's uniform heading to the Freedom Face-Off and so much more. We'll get you your text message, your calls on the other side. Keep it locked right here on Mac and Cube in the morning.
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8: Lock it in.
0: Oh man, 9:47 here on McElroy and Kubelik in the morning. So much just happens during the commercial breaks. If you get a chance to go out to Social Taco to see Conrad face off in the Freedom face off against Hastings, just be prepared. Just be prepared. Never seen so much excitement from our own Molly Robinson of just how she detailed the uniform to the T.
1: Nebraska could have won the national championship, and today she's more excited.
0: I mean, yeah, it's phenomenal. Like, she just asked me, she's like, "Hey, Damien, do you want some glitter?" I'm like, "Nah, you know, I support in spirit."
1: Your glitter days are past. You're a married man.
0: Yeah.
1: 8 years or so ago, you go right down the street to Pony, or whatever it's called now. Yeah.
0: Yeah, I would have had my shirt off. Like, yeah, just go ahead and put it on. Big USA guy. But now, you know, I'm gained a couple pounds. And I got that happy weight on me. Let's try to keep it within the lines. But no, it should be a fun time coming up here at the top of the hour and just the lead up going into the 1 o'clock hour for Conrad and Hastings there live from Social Taco. Please find yourself near your YouTube, or if you just go down to Social Taco and get a full dose of it. Molly Wick, you step in for a second. Just want to get your reaction early on of just how the Freedom face-off. How do you think you did on as far as getting Conrad uniformly ready for his first face-off?
9: That might be some of my best work ever.
0: Really?
9: Yes, but I'm also biased, though. But keep in mind, I'm a very amateur artist, mm-hmm. intermediate, maybe, and I'm working with a limited canvas.
0: Gotcha.
9: His forehead, his cheeks, his beard.
0: He didn't shave?
9: No, he did not shave. He didn't put on any moisturizer before, either.
0: Oh.
1: Very greasy.
9: A little greasy, yes. But, all of us have a little bit of oil in our skin.
0: Understandable.
9: But a little look behind the scenes of my artwork, okay? You guys get a special edition. So in the middle of his forehead is a star.
0: Okay.
9: And coming out of the star are red, white, and blue. I like to call them eagle wings. Okay?
0: Okay.
9: Patriotic, yes. And I wrote a little USA right here on his head. And then this is a competition.
0: Correct.
9: It's game day.
0: Correct.
9: So I gave him eye black, but I used the red and the blue paint.
0: Let's go.
9: And I also colored his beard the same, like the red side and the blue side. But keep in mind, I used glitter. So if you want to find Conrad, just follow the glitter trail,
0: uh-huh.
9: and it will lead you straight to him.
0: I got you.
9: But this is the fourth time I have painted his face, and it never gets old.
0: And you think this is the best that you've done with the limited canvas?
9: It's one of the... my favorite work, I think, was the very first one.
0: Okay.
9: Because that was when he got in that bet with FSU Dave. It was the Florida State-Alabama game.
0: Correct.
9: Basically, FSU Dave, he was like, if Florida State beats Alabama, like, you have to paint up, like, the garnet and gold guys.
0: That is true.
9: And I had the honor of giving him the paint.
0: Correct.
9: And so one side of his face was completely red, all glittered up, and the mm-hmm. other side was the gold with the gold glitter. It was awesome. That was probably my favorite one, because that, like, started it all.
0: Correct.
9: You know what I mean? Correct. It started it all. It was more healthy competition. It was a friendly bet that Conrad happened to lose.
0: Yeah.
9: And then the other one, I think it was maybe him and Don Don made a bet about the Iron Bowl.
0: Mm-hmm.
9: Or no, it was for maybe like the turkey challenge that we did. We raised a certain amount of money. Correct. A lot. We had a ton of food donated, which was awesome. And I got to paint him up like Auburn.
0: That's true.
9: Which was great. And then the other one was for the World Baseball Classic.
0: Yeah, that was a couple of months.
9: If I remember correctly, I think I gave him an American flag and I tried to draw an eagle on his cheek, but it didn't look very good.
0: But now we're
9: locked in.
0: Okay. Yeah. So kind of going into the trivia, and me and you both got a chance to get some of the sample questions. How do you feel for Conrad going into it?
9: I hope he studied. Because I feel like a lot of our listeners and most people would know some. Now, some of the questions are a little tricky.
0: They are.
9: And they're truly kind of like, I guess you just could describe as like fun facts.
0: Mm-hmm.
9: So I'm like, oh, I didn't know that truly. But I feel like you're really going to have to think back. Like when we were working on the questions with Pat, I had to think back to my junior year of high school when I took AP U.S. History.
0: Yeah.
9: I even had to think further than that for some of them when you're learning about like the founding fathers and the 13 colonies and everything. But I think if you really dig in your brain, you can do it.
0: Yeah.
9: Because again, a lot of the questions, you know, the answer, but it's like, huh, I haven't thought about that in years. Cause I'll be honest, some of those questions I was like, I have not thought about that since I was 17, but I know what it is.
0: And there's a sense of like, I wouldn't say frustration, but hesitation. Where you're not 100%
9: sure, but you're like, I remember learning about that. Or I should know that answer. There's a couple of those.
0: And that's where I kind of have the struggle with Conrad because of how the first one went. And it's some I thought that he would get right off the bat.
9: Right. And he didn't.
0: Yeah.
9: I think him and Hastings are going to be in the same boat, though.
0: I do, too. I do, too. But, man, it's going to be tough.
9: It's going to be tough. It's going to be hard fought battle, but I'm excited.
0: It will indeed. Molly Wood, we appreciate you. I know you got to get ready for Three-Man Front coming
9: up. Thank you very
0: much. Hey, absolutely, Molly Robinson. You're here on Three-Man Front here coming up at the top of the hour. Let's go to our Jocks text line, 205-834-9450. Going back to Golden Domer's call and taking the state of Indiana versus the SEC as far as winning a national championship. And let's just say it was Not everybody's taking him up on the bet, but there are a few that's like, yeah, I'll challenge that. And
1: you know, I do find it interesting that he is so confident in his team that he had to get the support of another team in that state.
0: The cosign.
1: To do it. Right.
0: The cosign.
1: Like, I guarantee Notre Dame's going to win. So here's what I would do. I will bet you money that some team from Indiana will win.
0: Exactly.
1: Why, you just guarantee,
0: Notre Dame.
1: Yeah. Okay, all right.
0: Yeah.
1: Just making sure. Okay.
0: Yeah, and that's kind of where I could took a step back of, okay, you tell me that you're guaranteeing Notre Dame as the national champions, but the bet is, oh, we need the state of Indiana, so can we add Kurt Cignetti on there? And it's, I thought Notre Dame's checks, they clear. Like, they're good for us, so you need the cosign for the Indiana, which, again, Kurt Cignetti, he'll welcome Notre Dame right now.
1: Yep.
0: Like, bring them on, but it is what it is. Somebody texts in and says, Golden is a dumb That was a that week blank schedule. Of course, he's going to say that. I'll take him on that bet. Complete moron. Yeah, almighty. Michael texts in and says, "Well, dang! If my team played Wallace State, Shelton State, Southern Union, and a bunch of other high school teams, I'd be betting my team to win the national championship too." Oh man. Paul in North Carolina says, "New Jocks rule: don't discuss Power Four college football teams that aren't in the conference." Sorry, Golden Domer. And somebody takes in, and you notice Domer said the state of Indiana, riding IU bandwagon. And Jeremy from McAdoor says, I'll take the bet. Hey, to each their own. But I'm with you. It's in the same breath you say you're guaranteeing that Notre Dame is going to win the national championship, but you add the caveat of, hey, the state of Indiana, which, you know what I mean? Okay, like we have the defending national champions.
1: Correct, right, yeah.
0: 2 years ago, we had the runner-up of the national champions with Notre Dame.
1: I get it. He's scared. That's fine.
0: Right. And listen, I'm going with the whole SEC. I've learned enough from the Brendan Swords situation. I'm not going to play anything, but if I had to choose, I would choose the SEC because of the teams that we have and the actual gauntlet and the matchups that we could potentially see. We don't necessarily need the playoff.
1: No,
0: to,
1: but you need Georgia to win a game in the postseason.
0: That helps.
1: Yeah, come on, guys.
0: It helps. Maybe if Ole Miss can catch heat again, feel pretty confident. Again, Alabama, yeah, they knocked off an SEC team, but they also won a college football playoff game as well. So, let me take the SEC in that situation. Again, Texas A&M had the wind not been blowing 35 miles an hour. Who knows what could have happened, but you only scored 3 points in a college football playoff game. So,
1: Miami scored 10.
0: And that was enough.
1: Yeah, it was enough. Yes.
0: That was enough. Oh, man, we appreciate y'all hopping on with us. We'll be back tomorrow. Appreciate Paul Feinbaum hopping in at his usual time there at 7:15. All 3 hours of the show podcasted wherever you get your podcast. It's going to be fun. Three-man front coming up at the top of the hour. Conrad getting his mind right for the Freedom Face-Off. They're live from Social Taco from 10 to 2. don't want to touch that dial, don't want to change from YouTube, because you're going to be able, you're going to want to hear and see what's going on there from Social Taco. For John, for Conrad, I am Damian Mitchell. We'll be back tomorrow from 7 to 10. Keep it locked right here on Jock. I think it's been a
7: good ride. Another rainy day, another wild storm rolling through Trustful. The ground is soggy, the winds are howling, the trees are falling everywhere. Even if your roof looks okay from down here, those gusts and downpours could be tearing those shingles off, causing hidden leaks you can't see up there. 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

0: Welcome in. It's a Monday, but it's a very special Monday. Landrum Roberts, Pat Smith, live from the Terrace. Social Taco is the scene here in the square in Homewood next to City Hall. We're typically here on Tuesdays, but a very special Monday. It is our Freedom 250 face-off, Conrad versus Hastings. All of the talk is done. All of the hype can be put to the side. We're going to see who is the true American today at 1 o'clock.
1: Yeah, we're going to see how many people studied over the weekend. You know, Conrad's been very laissez-faire when it comes to that. I hate to use a French term while we're talking about the American Revolution.
0: Very appropriate, though, for a guy like Conrad.
1: Yeah, so much French. From another country. So we'll see what happens today at 1 o'clock. First off, major kudos to the crew that got out here before you and I got here to hook it up. Technically, Mary, Don, Larry from Homewood, Gringo, they were all here literally as the folks from the restaurant opened up. So we appreciate them.
0: Yes.
1: BB, all the decorations that she provided. Her granddaughter, I understand, made this incredible sign behind us. So just kudos to everyone. It should be a very fun afternoon.
0: Yeah, Don bought costumes for everyone. He has the bowling shirt-like patriotic gear that he brought. So we appreciate Don, Mary, of course, and Larry, and all of those who make it possible. You can make your way here to Social Taco. We're here in the square. The doors officially open at 11 o'clock, and they'll be serving up some of that delicious fare. But 1 o'clock, we're going to have Conrad versus Hastings, and I cannot wait. 40 questions. These are questions, I think, that they're not specifically targeted to maybe Hastings and how he was brought up, or Conrad and how he was brought up. This is just the very fiber of who we are as Americans, and we should all know these answers.
1: Light Americana, pop culture, all the above. So Dave, FSU Dave, will be the official, because he was a world tennis official for years. And so he will be sitting at the main table with us, and he will rule upon the trivia answers that they give. So we'll go over the, you know, I guess how we're going to do it in regards to the line of questioning, the point system, and all that later on.
0: Yeah, if you have been dog cussed by John McEnroe in Swedish, then you're good enough to officiate here.
1: Yes.
0: It's a great story that he tells. John McEnroe giving it to him. But, yeah, FSU Dave, we can't wait to see you and so many others as we're here at Social Taco. SocialTaco.bar for more information, because I know that Tuesdays they've been problematic for some of our listeners. They let me know, so maybe Monday this frees things up, and it's a short week for many. So make your way in. They're going to have the frozen margaritas, the ones on the rocks. Those are award-winning, and they have all the other great food to offer. So come and join us. Dollar Cervezas.
1: It's going to be great. Conrad should be making his way here. He's been doing a double duty this morning. He did the morning show with Damian, and he just heard Damian and Conrad and John Saber do Mac and Cube.
0: Very patriotic the way he has started out his week and the double duty stuff.
1: Yeah, working hard.
0: It's
1: hardworking American.
0: Yep. Yes.
1: So we will see him momentarily here at Social Taco. Alabama got some good news over the weekend. Four-star wide receiver Asano Gales, the 5'11 speedster from IMG Academy down in Florida, ranked as a top 35 product nationally. He committed to Alabama on Saturday, becoming the first wide receiver in the 2027 class, the 13th overall commitment for the Tide. So as Don will call in later with his recruiting update for Alabama, they're now 50th in the 247 composite, but they're 34 on Rivals. So there's that discrepancy between those two institutions. But the good news for Alabama is they got a really good, talented wide receiver.
0: You look at the Alabama wide receivers that they brought even here recently, and some of those guys, they hadn't stuck around. They've gone to other places but done well. Identifying talent at that position, that's not one you question with Kalen DeBoer and that staff. Of course, Jeremy Bernard, we saw what he did in two seasons and coming over from Washington and that Alabama offense. So you get Gales if you can get Sales. That would be huge. You get the Gales and Sales show.
1: Yeah, it's interesting you mention Jeremy Bernard, because reading the stories about the commitment of Gales, and he said the coaching staff, they put on film of Jeremy Bernard on how they utilized him and used him in the offense, kind of saying, hey, look, this is how we envision you, and that was one of the major reasons why he committed to Alabama.
0: Yeah, I don't think attracting wide receiver talent is an issue for Alabama. I think maybe your issue could be, and it wasn't the case with EJ, but the running game. You got guys that know that they're going to be able to rack up big yards, and so that's a really good get. Hopefully you can hang on to him.
1: Yeah, very much so, because a lot of time between now and signing day. I know you were traveling yesterday. You were down on the coast with your family. Did you happen to catch any whatsoever, even if it was highlights of Canada and South Africa in the knockout?
0: I just saw a little bit of the highlights.
1: Just a little bit of the highlights. It went into literally extra time, and Canada, for the first time ever, they are on to the Sweet 16 or the next round of World Cup, whatever they want to classify it. But Canada, big win yesterday against South Africa. Game-winning goal came in stoppage time. It will be the first ever trip for the Canucks in the Final 16. Think about this, how incredible that country is probably going right now. The Canadian men had not won or drawn a single World Cup match before this tournament.
0: Wow.
1: They had never won or had a tie. It all been losses in the World Cup until this year, and now they're going to be one of the final 16 teams. They're going to either play the Netherlands or Morocco in Houston on the 4th of July.
0: It was must-win for me now. It's definitely must-win. United States, we can't have the Canadians laughing at us. Maybe we put the B under their bonnet when we beat them in hockey.
1: Possibly so. It's crazy to think that Canada, a lot of things have got to go right for Canada. I'm not proclaiming that Canada is going to win the World Cup, but they have not won a Stanley Cup in 33 years. And now all of a sudden they're one of the 16 best soccer teams in the world. It's just, it's crazy.
0: Parody is here, boys.
1: It's just, see what happens when the transfer portal and NIL happens?
0: Yep.
1: Changes the soccer world upside down, man.
0: You got a bunch.
1: They can't win a hockey game to save their life, but now they're beating everybody in soccer.
0: I haven't scanned the Canadians' roster. Is there a lot of guys that you say, yeah, he's definitely Canadian?
1: The guy that got the game-winning goal yesterday, he grew up. He has got a Spanish last name, but he grew up in Toronto. Like, he is a Canadian. It's not like one of these guys that, you know, they flew into Toronto International Airport and the mom was pregnant and gave birth.
0: Right.
1: And they say, oh, okay, well, yeah
0: Team
1: he's Canada. Canadian.
0: Yeah. Love this place.
1: No, this kid grew up in the Canadian youth leagues.
0: So. What was the line on that game?
1: I do not know.
0: Okay. Just wondering, because we were a heavy favorite against Bosnia, if not that one affects the other. I was just curious if one was a heavy favorite going into that. Because I know how South Africa, they advanced, and that was a kind of a cool story against Korea that they played there in their group play. Okay. Interesting.
1: I did see where Bosnia, who we are playing later this week, they are the 61st ranked country in the world in soccer. So we're a top 15. They're 61.
0: Yeah, probably 61 and some other things too. I guess.
1: That's why Vegas has us as a huge favorite in that game.
0: Handle your business, boys, especially this week. Golly.
1: Yeah, no doubt. All right, so we've got three games today. So we only had the one game yesterday in the World Cup. Today, noon, it's going to be Brazil against Japan. That's down in Houston. I saw some great video this morning. The Brazilians are already partying outside the stadium. Kind of a carnival-like atmosphere there in Houston as they get ready for their game against Japan. At 3:30 today in Boston, it will be Germany against Paraguay. I think we know how that one's going to end up. And then at 8 o'clock tonight, the final game of the day in the World Cup, the Netherlands will take on Morocco down in Monterrey.
0: That'll be good.
1: Yeah. So that will be another good match.
0: I want to go to Morocco. Mary, have you ever been to Morocco yet? Oh,
1: no, she wants to go, too.
0: Let's go. It'll be a good trip for us.
1: You know, the World Cup in 4 years from now, Morocco will be one of the host countries. So there you go.
0: Okay.
1: Portugal, Spain, and Morocco will be hosting next time. So you can knock out all three.
0: Mary's funding the trip, apparently. That's good.
1: Okay.
0: Yeah, I'll have my passport by then.
1: She's a world traveler.
0: Yeah, working through some things.
1: Yeah, she's ready to get it done. So starting tomorrow, our Braves and Cardinals will be head-to-head against one another. As the Braves wrapped up a very disappointing road trip, 1-5 in California, only scored 13 runs.
0: Got great news for your Cardinals. We couldn't beat Vanderbilt softball right now. Braves are bad.
1: And Vanderbilt doesn't even have a softball team.
0: Yeah.
1: Let's see what you did there.
0: Yep.
1: Giants' Robbie Ray, man, he was on target yesterday. He had a no-hitter through four innings. Chris Sale, he looked good. Whiffed 10 Giants. That was the 93rd 10-strikeout game of his career. He is now tied with Curt Schilling for the 7th most in such games all time. Very impressive. He was hitting 99 with his fastball yesterday.
0: I know.
1: And, I mean, he was bringing it.
0: And once again, the Braves can't support him when he's out there on the bump. Just frustrated. We runners in scoring position, 41 guys left on base. No timely hitting. I know it's a bump in the road, but this is a really big bump.
1: It has been extended a little bit longer, but the good news is that you're facing Matthew Liberatore coming up on Tuesday night from the Cardinals, and he has been absolutely, completely dreadful for us. Terrible.
0: Maybe you're our get-right series.
1: 5.65 ERA for Matthew. Now, the next two nights, we'll throw Michael McGreevy, who's one of our really good young pitchers. He's got a 3.12 ERA. Then Dustin May, who has been another good pitcher for us.
0: Came over from the Dodgers.
1: He was with the Red Sox.
0: Red Sox.
1: And then came to St. Louis.
0: So. Well, he was Dodgers before Red Sox, right?
1: Correct.
0: Yeah.
1: Yep. And he messed his arm up. Yep. Yep. Looks like Carrot Top.
0: I saw him pitch in Atlanta.
1: Yep. So Martin Perez will go tomorrow night. Lopez on Wednesday to be determined for the Braves coming up on Thursday. Meanwhile, the Braves lead in the National League East. This is crazy, but it's now down to 3 games over Philadelphia and 6 games over the Marlins.
0: Everything will work out. I mean, right now, if we continue playing this bad, then it's going to be no postseason. This team is much better than the way they're playing, so I just have to, well, now at this point, pray that they get better. You got to make some moves, too, I'm guessing. It was good to see Hurston Waldrop. That was my bright spot of the weekend, coming in middle relief. Of course, you know, youngster, came out of Florida, played at Florida, but last year, even the Braves season, all intents and purposes, was done. He came in, it was like, wow, this guy's good. Then he has the injury, but he comes back the other night. Maybe he can be one of those guys. But hopefully we can get Barrett on to talk about this.
1: Who is after the Cardinals? Who's this weekend
0: for Atlanta?
1: Oh, we're going to Chicago. We're in. We're at Wrigley for the 4th of July. I just didn't know who the Braves had this weekend.
0: If you wouldn't have asked, I could have told you. Let's see.
1: People are yelling at their radios right now.
0: Aren't they?
1: This is who they're playing. This is who they're playing.
0: Let's see. It says that would be. I got to change month now.
1: That's the great example. Landrum takes it one game at a time.
0: Yeah. We got the Mets. We got the Mets coming in.
1: Okay.
0: 4-game series after
1: the
0: Cardinals.
1: Well, like you said, I mean, you can – we've struggled as of late, and then the Mets are awful. So, yeah, I mean, all of a sudden the Braves can get right real quick.
0: I'm just looking at promotions. A lot of fireworks. A lot of fireworks.
1: As it should be.
0: And you got a Drake Baldwin Rookie of the Year bobblehead on Sunday versus the Mets. They got corduroy throwback cap giveaways one night against the Cardinals. The corduroy cap? Did you ever have a corduroy cap? I had one.
1: Yeah, years ago, yeah.
0: My brother brought me back one from Jackson Hole. Oh, it was a cool hat.
1: Very nice.
0: Yeah, no other promotions for the Cardinals, just the corduroy. They want to keep you around for that Thursday game.
1: Okay, there you go. We are live at Social Taco. Come on up and see us. The terrace is decorated in red, white, and blue. It looks fantastic. Hopefully you will stop by, be part of the festivities today as Conrad and Hastings, in the final hour of the show, they will test their Americana as we will ask them some very interesting questions in regards to American history, and we'll see which one. Oh, wow, they made it?
0: They made it.
1: I was just seeing Landrum was sent a video. And we're watching it.
0: Well, the show was sent a video.
1: Yeah, the show was sent a video, and
0: today's show, they're scanning the crowd.
1: Moments
0: and
1: ago.
0: And Howie and Reba right there in the front row.
1: Howie and Reba got on the Today Show. How about that?
0: No three-man front side.
1: Yeah,
2: that's so cool, though.
0: That's a ding.
1: Yeah, there's no three-man front. What?
0: I thought that they were going to make a sign.
1: Yeah. They did make a sign. You think they told them to put it down?
0: Oh,
1: my wife's 50th birthday. We are from Alabama.
0: We love three man front.
1: We love three man front. How about that?
0: Well, that's enough effort for me.
1: It's a lot of words.
0: That is a lot of words. It's a lot of. The anchor gets confused, starts reading it as a cue card.
1: Yeah,
0: that'd be great.
1: Yeah, I'm sure one of the producers went out there and said, we're not
0: going
1: to
0: You're not
1: going to be promoting a radio show. Yeah, put that down. We are live at Social Taco. Come on up and see us. Get the seats while they're good to be had, because they are going to be filled up based on the people that have reached out to us that will be here for this big event coming up. This is Three Man Front on Jocks.
3: 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Hey, this is Landrum. 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But it's not just Tuesdays that make Social Taco so special. They're open Monday through Sunday. That's right, 7 days a week, including a

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0: 10/19 on a very special week in our nation's history. 250 years. How about that? Coming up on Saturday, the 4th of July, we will have our Freedom Face-Off coming up at 1 o'clock as Hastings will be taking on our own Conrad Van Order. I checked in with Brian Edwards over the weekend. There's been no line movement one way or another, so it's still Hastings minus 280 on the money line. So,
1: what was the money line with the Brits versus the good guys?
0: They were the overwhelming favorite, even though it was a road game for them. They were a favorite.
1: So watching a documentary on America in 250 years and George Washington and some of his life and his military career, and paraphrasing what he said after the end of the 8 years and looking around, and the United States has gained its independence. And he looks around and he's like, 8 years. How in the world did we get this done? And then he follows it with, if you don't believe in God, then I don't know what else to tell you, because only divine intervention could have led to this with all the things that they faced. I've really enjoyed and I appreciate all the streaming networks putting out all the different stuff that they have that I've not seen, which it's hard for me to not see stuff because I watch a lot of documentaries. But, yeah, it's been fun.
0: Well, I know you're going to be back at the Gulf this weekend. I'm sure that will be a crazy environment.
1: It already is, but yeah, it will be. And there is, as you can imagine, there in that part of the country, there is plenty of stuff. Whatever you want with an American flag on it, you can find it down there. If you want our commander in chief on a T-shirt, you can find it down there. If you want our commander-in-chief on a T-shirt with a Labrador, you can find it.
0: With a Labrador. Okay.
1: A golden retriever. Wearing patriotic sunglasses. You can find it down there. Yeah. They're ready for it.
0: I don't think that there's any doubt that will, whether it's there or anywhere. I mean, look, everybody's dressed up today in red, white, and blue.
1: I love
0: fantastic.
1: It. Yeah. It's great. Steve from Tuscaloosa's got his patriotic Route 66 shirt on. He's got a flag that he's toting with him. Yeah. Looks great up here. BB and her husband, they're here.
0: Yeah. Great to see everyone. And you can get you a seat up here on the Taco Terrace as we celebrate our nation's birthday. Appreciate Social Taco kind of moving some stuff around as we just had some things going on at the radio station. We needed to move it up a day, and so we were able to have that accommodation. So we appreciate the great people here at Social Taco. You know, DraftKings is live in all 50 states. Yes, that means you, Alabama, win or go home. That's it. That's the World Cup knockout round. And DraftKings has you covered every single match. The DraftKings app is now live in Alabama, so whether

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1: More college football you need to know. We got you updated on Alabama. 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Conrad making his way to the stations. Conrad versus Hastings. It all starts at 1 o'clock. You can make your way, though, to Social Taco here in the square next to City Hall in Hoover. 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

0: Conrad versus Hastings. 1 o'clock. We're here at Social Taco. Landrum, Pat, the man of the hour. In the next 4 hours, Conrad has arrived. His face has been painted. He's got plenty of dazzle, a little bit of sparkle. This is a different war paint than we've seen. It was not William Wallace's character in Braveheart, but it was maybe like the bigger guy, if you remember, that had the ponytail. That was kind of an ogre-looking fella. That's kind of what the face paint's reminding me of, Pat. Yeah. Already off to a rough start.
1: Yeah, he's struggling.
0: Conrad sitting down.
1: I think the live line just went up to -300 for Hastings based on...
0: How you doing, bud?
1: Based on Conrad's attire.
2: I'm absolutely fantastic. How are y'all?
0: We're great. Your little antenna ears, they fell off.
2: Thank you. They did. Well, yeah, they don't really work well with the headset. We'll figure it out.
0: Okay. Is that all you got? Are you all studied up?
2: I've been studying all weekend long.
0: Really?
2: Yep. I was studying this morning before the show. I was studying during commercial breaks. I'm ready to go. I don't know about Hastings, but I'm ready. I'm prepared.
0: A lot of Jolt Cola?
2: Yes. A lot of Jolt Cola. I haven't slept in 3 days.
0: White Crosses?
2: Yep, haven't slept in 3 days.
0: Not with the truckers. Isn't that what they take? They used to take.
2: Sure. Take your word for it.
0: Unfortunately, I think there's something stronger now.
3: Conrad, how's the glitter holding up?
2: I think the glitter's holding up well. Landrum, is the glitter holding up
3: good.
2: Well?
0: Yeah, you look good.
2: There was a lot of glitter.
3: If you ever want to find Conrad, just follow the glitter trail.
2: Yeah.
3: There's a glitter trail all the way down the hallway of the station.
2: Got some interesting looks in the car on the way here at some red lights. Some interesting looks walking through the square there with some hardworking Americans that are unaware of what's going on right now.
0: Pat, in baseball, the eye black under the eyes, that helps with the glare of the sun. Does it work the same if you have red and blue with glitter sparkles?
1: I don't know. I've never played baseball against someone that had glitter on their face.
2: Teach their own.
0: I'm guessing the Savannah Bananas probably have.
3: So that eye black is to block the haters and not the sun.
0: Okay.
2: It was Molly's idea.
3: Yeah. I said it's game day. We got to give him something.
0: Oh, he looks like he's ready for something. Maybe a form of wrestling.
1: I thought you were going to.
0: Well, that too.
2: Landrum, you don't think I look fabulous today?
3: Do you like the garland? Leapfrog?
0: Oh, the garland looks great. No, Molly, you absolutely delivered.
3: Thank you. When I was putting it on him, I said, pretend you're like Britney Spears carrying her boa.
0: Yeah, I didn't want Conrad to walk in and his face paint and our reaction be, man, that's awesome. It needed to be kind of what it is.
2: It needed to be what it is, so it's not awesome, is what you're saying?
0: Well, it's awesome for us. Maybe not awesome for you.
2: It'll come off easily.
0: Well done. Well done, Molly.
2: Molly did a great job.
0: Yep.
3: Thank you.
0: 205-834-9450. The text line is open. Jason, who donated the money to the charity.
2: Yes, for the front row seat.
0: He said, next stop, Social Taco. Come on, Jason. We cannot wait.
1: Yeah, got his seat all marked off, ready to go.
0: Molly, have you ever seen the movie The Patriot?
2: That's the Mel Gibson movie, right?
0: Yeah.
1: She's probably on
0: Heath Ledger.
2: Were they wanting face paint a la The Patriot? Is that what they were going for?
0: Who's the guy? Who was his nemesis in that movie? The guy, the Brit, had the long black hair. Oh, he was a nasty booger, wasn't he?
3: I'm sorry. I was doing something in the station. What was the movie?
2: The Patriot.
0: The Patriot.
2: That was Jason Isaacs, wasn't it? I think, or that's the actor's name.
0: This text reads, no offense to Hastings, but I hope Conrad wins this and puts his feud to bed. Win or lose, Hastings need to get over this thing.
2: I agree. This has gone on for far too long. It's sad, really.
0: Mini Thins, Trucker's Meth. Thank you very much.
2: Oh, okay. Does meth keep you awake?
0: I don't know.
2: I wouldn't know.
0: I think that I've heard that. I don't think it's a downer.
2: Wasn't totally sure about that one.
0: I think you can.
2: I've watched Breaking Bad, but that's as far as I go with that substance.
0: 205-834-9450. Hastings a heavy favorite. If you'd like to weigh in your prediction, it is game day as we get this Freedom Faceoff going at 1 o'clock. You can do that, 205-834-9450. Conrad, your first chance to react to the big four-star commitment.
2: Yeah, no, that was a good one for Alabama, Sonny Gales. So that was one that they've talked about for some time now, and I was listening on my way over here. You're still hoping for the Gales-Sales combo deal there with Monshun Sales whenever that decision comes down. But, yeah, he's a really good ball player. And if you look at his stats at IMG, it's not going to blow you away. But somebody that Under Armour All-American doing all these off-season workouts is very well-regarded. So he'll be a nice looks like he'll be inside, more of a slot receiver with his size and speed. So sign me up.
0: Yeah, you got to share the wealth, though, at IMG. You also have to remember that, too.
2: You're
0: playing with a lot of other phenoms.
2: That's true.
0: They're trying to get tape, and those coaches know it.
2: But, yeah, he's the second best, after Elijah Haven, the quarterback, second best or highest rated kid in the class now for Alabama. Good pickup.
1: Yeah, Don Dalton was telling us during the break that Auburn's now up to number 6 in recruiting via ESPN.
2: Oh, we use their rankings now?
0: Well, it's just whatever one's higher, whatever one's convenient that day.
2: Yeah, see, I'm...
0: What are you using?
1: I'm sure he's using Rivals.
2: I'm using Rivals. Yeah, it's funny. I'm on ESPN, and I don't see rankings for high school recruiting anywhere. But, you know, teach them.
1: You got to check out ESPN 300 there, Conrad.
2: I guess I'll have to go to the other website for that one. But, hey, that's good. No, Auburn's doing a great job, and I'm curious what Alabama is there. But, yeah, I mean, hey, you're on the first page of... both of the major recruiting services now. If you're Alabama, you don't have to click see more, so that's a win for everybody.
1: Yeah.
2: I was getting tired of that.
1: Oh.
2: Still have to scroll down a little bit, though.
0: Where are they officially?
2: I don't know. ESPN, I'm looking at, they have their top 25 right now, and breaking news, Alabama is not in the top 25.
0: Ah.
2: So.
0: That's a shame.
2: Nah.
1: Yeah. So this morning, Victor Hovland, he was at the Travelers. You know, they had a playoff, him and Scheffler, and he beat Scheffler. So, once again, Scheffler still making a lot of money, but he finished his runner-up because they could not finish yesterday. So, they actually finished it this morning. Pretty cool scene for Victor. Him and a bunch of Norwegian soccer fans, they did the row.
0: Yes.
1: Out
2: nice.
1: After he won the golf tournament this morning. So, that was pretty interesting. So, Scheffler just cannot get over the hump. Maybe the British Open coming up later in the month of July.
0: Yeah, he's so consistent, though, and his ball striking. They claim he's the best ball striker on the tour and maybe one of the best ball strikers that the game of golf has ever seen. If he's going through a rough patch like right now, then that tells you all you need to know about Scottie Scheffler.
1: I mean, nobody's going to shed a tear for him because the amount of money that he still makes.
0: Yeah.
1: I mean, it's just, you know.
0: It's insane. It's insane. And the good news is he doesn't seem to be a jerk. And Scottie Scheffler just seems to be one of those guys that goes about his business. And he's not a super exciting soundbite, but, boy, he's consistent. Consistently good.
1: Yeah, there's no doubt about it. We are live at Social Taco. Come on up and see us, as we've already got 5 or 6 folks that's already up here that got their seats. We do have, obviously, a seat for our VIP that paid good money.
0: He did.
1: To a charity. So that he could have front row and center to see Hastings and Conrad do battle coming up at 1 o'clock. 1-800-239-WJOX, that is the phone number. Also, the text line is open at 205-834-9450. We've got World Cup getting started at 12 noon today. The Braves are off tonight. They begin a 3-game series with the Cardinals coming up at Truist, and then they got the Mets coming in town. So it'll be a very festive week over in Atlanta if you got an opportunity to go celebrate the 4th. That is always a great time anywhere that you can be in a Major League ballpark and watch over the holiday weekend. That's awesome.
2: Are you going to go catch the Cardinals, Pat?
1: I am not. My wife offered multiple times, and I declined the opportunity. So I will not be in Atlanta.
2: Is it because he's scared, Landrum?
0: No, I don't think. I think it's because Pat is a creature of habit, and he wants to be in the comfort of his own home, on his own couch. Doesn't want to wait in line in a hot bathroom or outside of a hot bathroom.
2: I don't know, that corduroy cap, though. I feel like that might be calling Pat's name.
0: I could keep listing the reasons why Pat is not going, but there's just a few.
2: Those are the good ones right
0: there. Just a few.
1: I think you've hit the nail on the head pretty much. I could have been a Yankees fan and sit in Fenway Park and watch the Yankees lose
2: wow, we're
1: four
2: doing
1: games
2: that already?
0: The Cardinals
1: to the Boston
2: been
1: Red
2: here for
1: Sox.
2: 5 minutes.
0: Pat, at this stage in his career, I think the Cardinals could say, you're going to be in the dugout.
2: And he's just like, nah, I'm good.
1: Depends on how hot it is.
0: In uniform, and his question is going to be, do I have to wear the full uniform?
1: It was 104 degrees yesterday in St. Louis for that day game against the Marlins.
2: It's a little toasty.
1: And I told you the story. I took Connor up there. Kevin took his son Campbell. I took Connor. We went up there for a series, a couple of night games. Then it was a businessman special against the Brewers in the middle of July. And it was 102, 103 degrees in St. Louis. And we got to about the third inning, and my son, after had already gone through snow cones and tons of water and everything else, just looked at me, because we had to drive back to Birmingham, and yeah. He says, Dad, are you good? And I looked at him, and I said, I'm good. Let's go. We had already seen two games, so, you know, finishing up with the third game. But, yeah, man, sitting down there, and especially in the old Busch Stadium, there was no overhangs.
0: Right.
1: It's like there is nowhere for you to go. Like on a sunny day or if it's raining, you're going to get sun and you're going to get wet if it's raining. So there was nowhere to go, and you're sitting on concrete.
0: We were in the old Fulton County Stadium. We used to go over there and told you guys for a little mini vacation during the summer, and we do Six Flags for a couple of days. We do Whitewater. We do three Braves games, and it was the third Braves game one summer, and I think they were playing the Padres, and it was hotter than fire. August, and Lil Landrum got dehydrated, like bad dehydrated.
2: Mm-hmm.
0: And the ushers, I remember, at Fulton County were so nice, and they were so concerned, and went and got ice, whatever. And then we basically got the primo seats. Now, it was a very nice gesture of them. Back then, it wasn't a big a deal because you had maybe 14,000 people
2: yeah.
0: that showed up in that big stadium to watch them play.
1: Yeah.
0: But it's a real thing. It gets hot. And I've noticed they started putting the seat covers on the premium seats, those leather green. And I've sat in those seats before. Had a client of ours that took us over. He had season tickets, and we got to see the Braves play the Dodgers. And I think it was might have been Gary who was sitting next to me, Gringo. Those seats got so hot.
2: Yeah, on the leather? Yeah, that'd be miserable.
0: So now I've noticed they've started putting the covers over them. But there, if you're in those seats, the great news is you can walk into the concourse.
1: Yeah, and get cooled off.
0: 25,000 square feet of AC and whatever you want to eat or drink.
1: Yep. Yeah, it's this time of the year, man, and these soccer fans are about to get it because I think the whole Eastern Seaboard is going to be just cooked this week.
2: Mm-hmm.
1: It's going to be really, really hot. 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
13: A Better Life with Dr. Sanjay Gupta.
14: As someone who's been married nearly 25 years, I'll tell you, there's a lot of great things about having a spouse. And according to a new study out of the University of Miami Health System, marriage might even be linked to a lower risk of cancer. Why? Well, the researchers said people who are married are less likely to engage in risky behavior. They're more likely to get a nudge to go to regular preventive medicine appointments and screenings. And they have a partner to share the load of family obligations, household chores, and finances. No one is saying you should get married in the pursuit of better health. But if you are single, how can you build a strong support system to maybe get some of these same benefits? Do your own research, find out what's important, and then hold members of your squad accountable and let them hold you accountable as well. That can provide a lot of support. I'm Dr. Sanjay Gupta, helping you live a better life.
15: For an office near you. And where is-

0: Welcome back in. We're live at Social Taco. Freedom 250 face-off, Conrad versus Hastings. The day has arrived. Some of our great Jocks listeners have already arrived. The doors open officially here at Social Taco in the Square in Homewood at 11 o'clock. The competition begins at 1, but in the meantime, you can enjoy some great fare, whether it's the mix-and-match tacos, burritos, Mexican pizzas, quesadillas, handhelds, and so much more. 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
1: Let's get to the phones. 1-800-239-WJOX. Someone that is typically here every Tuesday with us, Howie and Reba. And I understand that they're up in Gotham City. They were on the Today Show earlier this morning. Howie joins us on the hotline. Hey, Howie, how are you?
2: Hey, we're good. I hope you can hear us.
1: We got you. How's the Today Show?
2: Yes. It was very good. We got there about 4 a.m. in line, and we're first in line. And we watched it for 2 hours. They came out, took pictures with us. We got to show off our poster, so they didn't take it from us. And then yesterday we came in, and we had to walk 14 blocks with 7 luggage pieces to our hotel.
0: Nice.
2: Yeah, evidently they went Uber. We Uber shuttled, and they dropped us off at the corner and said bye. But we had fun. Yeah, we had a good workout.
0: Yeah, that's a good tote.
2: And then we just went at the Empire State Building. Now we're heading to Madison Square Garden, take some pictures, and go back to the hotel and refresh, and then go to the Yankees game tonight.
1: Oh, that should be fun. And just think, if Conrad gets a win today against Hastings, then you get to go watch his favorite team after they're coming off a tough sweep by the Boston Red Sox.
2: Oh, yeah. We watched the end of the game last night. It was brutal.
3: Yes,
2: Sorry,
3: it was.
2: Conrad.
3: It is what it is. I think it was the great equalizer, though, because I won the prices right on Friday. Then Hastings Red Sox sweep the Yankees, so now we're even going into the trivia contest.
0: Oh, okay.
2: Well, I want to let to hold y'all up, but I have one quick question. What year was Empire State Building built?
1: Conrad?
3: Oh, I'm going to guess 1927.
2: Wow, you were far off. That was pretty good.
3: What year was
2: it? That was pretty good. 31.
3: Okay. Not bad.
2: It was very nice. We went all the way to the top. It was a little pricey, but we enjoyed it so much. We got some good pictures.
1: I am curious. How much does it cost to get to the top of the Empire State Building?
2: The top was $179 for two.
0: What?
3: Woo!
2: But only the 86th floor, we went up to 102. It was roughly about $110.
1: Wow.
3: Oh, I thought it was going to be like 20 bucks.
2: Oh, no. I wish.
0: I thought it was going to be free.
2: But tomorrow we're going to go to Statue of Liberty tomorrow, and then we're just going to wing it the rest of the trip, and then we leave Wednesday on the cruise ship.
1: Well, I hope you will be tuned into YouTube coming up at 1 o'clock for the big Conrad Hastings. Do you have Conrad plus 280, or do you have Hastings minus 280?
2: I think I have Conrad plus 280.
3: There we go, Howie.
1: There
3: thank you.
1: Go. Howie
3: thank
1: and
3: you,
1: Reba
3: Howie.
1: Supporting Conrad. That's big time.
2: All right, man. We'll see y'all. We'll call y'all tomorrow.
1: All right. Thanks, Howie. Thanks, take Howie. Care. Everybody Bye. Says hello. Thank you, Howie.
3: It's a lot of money to go up to a building.
0: Did you say 14 blocks?
1: Yeah, with luggage.
3: Yeah, with luggage.
0: With
3: 7 pieces of luggage.
0: You're preparing to go on a cruise? How much luggage that is?
3: Whew. It's a lot of walking.
1: Yeah, that's a haul.
0: Plenty of people watching, though, for those 14 blocks.
3: Absolutely.
0: Hopefully you're doing it during the day.
3: I wonder if they got to see the guy in the cube watching the World Cup.
0: I don't know.
3: That's in New York, right?
0: Yeah. Yeah, it's right there in Times Square.
1: Times Square.
0: Would you wake up early to go and stand outside of the Today Show?
3: No.
0: Would you ever at any point in your life? I would have at one point in my life. I wouldn't do it now.
3: I'll be honest. Never really watched the Today Show.
0: You didn't?
3: No.
4: My family did.
0: Yeah, when we were growing up, yep, we had Jane Pauley. You had Bryant Gumbel. Mm-hmm. And Willard Scott doing weather. And his weather was always great because he would have the momentous, like, 100-year-old lady birthdays.
1: Yep.
3: So if you're the people standing out there, they just, like, what, pan the camera over you and you get to wave? And,
0: yeah.
1: Yeah,
3: you know, tell your family to watch it on TV.
0: Every now and then they stop with a handheld mic and they'll ask where you're from, you know.
3: Oh, okay. Okay. Well, that's fun.
0: Yeah.
3: Yeah, I wouldn't do that, but that's fun.
0: Yeah.
4: We did it when I was, I think, 7 years old. We took a family trip to New York, and my mom, like, I grew up with her watching the Today Show every single morning.
0: Well, at one point in my life, and I know that it kind of got off the rails towards the later part of the show when it got so super political, but I always wanted to go see a taping of the Letterman show. That was something I wanted to do.
3: Okay, see, that would be, I'd much rather do something like that.
0: Yeah.
3: Even though I guess the late night shows now aren't what they used to be.
0: And as a kid, I don't know if Pat ever felt this way, but watching in the summer times in the morning before maybe Wimbledon would come on and watch the Bozo show. And it was on WGN live from Chicago, and I thought, if I could ever get on that Bozo show, I will show all of those unathletic, uncoordinated kids how to win that grand prize game.
1: Yep, with the ping pong balls.
0: With the ping pong balls. Yep. I used to practice in my living room every day.
3: Did you used to think, like I did, that the late night shows were taped live? I was like, man, they get these people to stay up this late and do
0: yeah,
3: the show?
0: I did.
3: And then I realized
0: I was
3: that
0: one of those.
3: That's just not how that works.
0: Yeah.
3: Good illusion, though.
0: It is. Yeah. Pretty good. 205-834-9450. Going back to the movie, The Patriot, the evil general with the long ponytail.
3: Yeah.
0: That was so mean and nasty. That does make sense. That character was based on General Tarleton of the Brits.
3: Okay.
0: He was even viewed by some of their other officers as over the top nasty. He was not gentlemanly in anything that he did.
3: Okay.
0: Jimmy asking the question, can I get some Jocks merchandise for listening so much? Newborn baby allows plenty of listening to Jocks. Jimmy, we appreciate it. Congratulations on the baby.
3: Yeah, congratulations.
0: Michael suggesting that the loser of your face-off with Hastings today mm-hmm. has to wear a Bosnia and Herzegovina jersey on July 1st.
3: That's pretty good. If we can procure one of those in the next 2 days.
0: Bobby has a theory that Hastings is actually just jealous of Conrad. You think?
3: Look, I don't want to put words into Hastings' mouth, whether he's jealous or not jealous, but I think what Bobby said is probably how a lot of people feel.
0: Is Conrad versus Hastings on DraftKings? Sam is asking. I like Conrad with value.
3: I feel like I've been picking up some steam here today.
0: And when it comes to the glitter on your face, you're going to be finding on floors and furniture for decades.
3: Yeah, I would like to say this is the first time that Molly's put glitter on my face, but it's not.
0: No, and this is
3: very familiar.
0: Probably the least amount of glitter that you've had on your face?
3: Yes, she was very nice. She said, do you want more? And she said, you don't have to get more. And I said, okay, I don't want any more.
0: Yeah, it looks fine.
3: So she was very understanding. I appreciate that. But yeah, she did a great job.
0: We appreciate all of your texts rolling in. You can continue to text the show, 205-834-9450. Somebody that won tickets to the Hank concert this weekend, knows a lot of you went to that concert, said Friday night, Hank Jr. and the Value Beers, thanks for the tickets. So glad that you enjoyed. And Lewis says, I'm so glad I'm not the only one who practiced the grand prize game, even though my dad told me it was in Chicago. Had no effect on my six-year-old mind. Grand prize game. You never watched the Bozo show? Ever? Reruns? Man.
1: Yeah.
3: That was before my time, I'm afraid.
0: You missed out. That was quality programming.
3: I believe that it was.
0: We had Cousin Cliff here locally.
3: Oh, that's the one with Bozo the Clown?
1: Yeah, hence the name, The Bozo Show.
3: Oh, well, I just thought it was like calling people a bozo.
0: No.
3: He's weird. He's freaky looking.
0: Oh, the clown?
3: Bozo, yeah.
0: There were a couple that were... Aren't all clowns creepy?
3: Yeah, kind of, but he's definitely got, like, Pennywise from It vibes, like the Bozo does, like, without the teeth, you know? But, yeah,
0: Yeah, wearing the clown makeup, it changes everything. Kind of like your face right now.
3: Thank you, Landrum.
0: It's hard. It's hard to take a clown seriously.
3: Yeah, it would be hard to take me seriously.
0: When Ronald
3: right
0: McDonald
3: now,
0: sang the national anthem, which he knocked it out of the world, it was still weird watching a clown singing the national anthem serious.
1: Yeah, you know who the first Ronald McDonald was?
5: The first Ronald McDonald? No, I don't.
1: Willard Scott.
5: Oh, I didn't know that.
3: Really?
1: Yep.
5: Do you know who Willard Scott is?
3: Nope. I just went along with it.
1: We were just talking about it 2 minutes ago.
5: Is Shallot still alive?
3: Willard Scott.
1: Willard Scott?
5: No, the film critic, Gene.
1: Gene Shallot?
5: Yeah, Shallot.
1: I don't think so. I think he passed away a few years ago.
3: You can be completely honest. You said Willard Scott. I went to Fred Willard.
5: I hope they froze his mustache.
3: In my head.
5: Fred Willard?
3: That's where I went in my head. It was Fred Willard. I know Willard. That sounds familiar. Last name, first name. What's the difference? Pat's disappointed.
1: We are 2 hours away from the face-off as Hastings and Conrad will do battle to see which one is going to win this mano-a-mano fight that has gone on for years between Hastings and Conrad. More three-man front, hour number two, straight ahead.
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13: I don't know about you, but my social media feeds are flooded with lotions and potions and gadgets, all promising to unlock different components of longevity. But if you log off, take a step back from all the hype, you'll find that the actual keys to a longer, healthier life are hiding in plain sight. There are four of them. Number one, nutrition. The Mediterranean diet really is the gold standard. Number two, exercise. You should be getting 150 minutes of moderate intensity exercise or 75 minutes of vigorous intensity exercise every week, plus strength training and stretching. Number three, sleep. Sleep is when your body and your brain repair themselves. You should be getting 7 to 9 hours a night. And finally, number four, often gets forgotten, socialization. It's not a bonus. It's a necessity for a healthy life, finding a sense of community, purpose, and belonging. I'm Dr. Sanjay Gupta, helping you live a better life.
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0: It's 11 o'clock. Welcome back. It's hour number two of Three Man Front. We are live today at Social Taco. We will not be here tomorrow, but you can always come and enjoy some great Mexican cuisine, even if we're not here. But come on up to the Taco Terrace. The doors are now officially open. Come upstairs. We will get the trivia face-off going between Hastings and Conrad coming up at 1 o'clock.
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0: Some disheartening news this morning coming out of the NFL. Former NFL star and three-time Pro Bowl running back Chris Johnson revealed he has been diagnosed with ALS, also known as Lou Gehrig's disease. Johnson said in an interview with Good Morning America's co-anchor Michael Strahan that he was diagnosed with the disease last year at the age of 39. Johnson played his college ball at ECU, selected in the first round of the 2008 draft, won the rushing title in 2009, finished his Titans career with almost 10,000 rushing yards. So that is just some terrible news coming out. 39 years old and you're diagnosed with ALS. That is awful.
2: It is awful. And, yeah, just thoughts and prayers, Chris Johnson. I just going back to his career and this guy basically coming out of nowhere and then how lightning fast he was and the amount of yards that you just mentioned he was able to put up and almost amassing 10,000 for his career. Really impressive. But, yeah, that's really, really tough news, and hopefully he can find a silver lining.
0: Yeah, that is rough news coming out of the NFL. We've got World Cup action about to get underway in Houston, Texas, as Brazil will be taking on Japan, Germany, Paraguay later on, Netherlands, Morocco from Monterey. That will be your late-night contest as three games in the World Cup. Only one yesterday in Canada for the first time ever. They have advanced to their Sweet 16. Canada hasn't won a Stanley Cup in 33 years, but all of a sudden they can play soccer, apparently, as well as anybody else in the country.
2: Pretty good, right?
0: And I'm sure people across Europe are going, look at these dirty Americans. I cannot believe that they're a win away from being in the final 16 like Canada.
2: Yeah.
0: Home field advantage. I'm sure that's what
2: you're
0: saying.
2: Well, we've done it before. I didn't realize until you gave those that Canada, this is the first time that they've...
3: Well, they never won a game, right, or even tied?
0: Never. Not until this year.
3: Well, we have to give them something every now and then, so...
0: That's crazy.
3: Good for them.
0: I read this morning. Just huge numbers across the board for the World Cup coverage. Matter of fact, their pregame coverage on Fox is eclipsing College Game Day on ESPN.
3: Wow, really?
0: Yes.
3: Wow.
0: Yep, over 3 million people have been tuning in to the pregame show on Fox for all their World Cup coverage, which is more than ESPN's College Game Day on a Saturday morning.
2: Just trying to figure out what would lead into that. Maybe it's more of the fans like us.
0: The casual fan?
2: Casual fan. You're trying to brush up real quick, get strategy, get thoughts, personnel, matchups. I've been watching a good bit of that show leading up.
0: So more people are tuned in for Lexi Lawless over Kirk Herbstreit and Pat McAfee.
3: Well, it's because people like watching him and Zlatan go at it because they hate each other. And I know that's been a big thing on social media. People like that. I'm being serious. That's why they tune in, because they kind of very passive-aggressive with each other. And that's entertaining for the audience, I guess.
2: Okay.
3: And you get to watch them do the cool soccer tricks. You know, when they're out there talking, they're kicking the ball around and stuff. Very impressive.
0: And they haven't had anybody use profanity like Nick Saban on the broadcast. That's pretty good.
3: That's good.
2: Keeping it clean.
0: Yeah,
3: it's good. Family friendly.
0: For the young kids, the soccer kids, the youth of America.
3: Yes.
2: For the youth of America, I'm just guessing that some of the soccer fans that are here probably said and heard worse, but yeah, that's good. They're keeping it clean.
3: I would love to listen to Nick Saban try to preview a World Cup game, though. Just watch him try to piece it together and what to say and how to break it down. I think that would be highly entertaining.
2: He could probably help with the defenders.
0: Yeah.
3: Yeah.
2: As far as steps, angles, you know, positioning.
3: Yeah.
2: I would think that would come into play in soccer.
3: I think that'd be electric television. But they're doing fine, obviously.
0: Yeah, they're doing fine without Nick Saban.
3: Yeah, they are.
0: Better ratings than College Game Day. Also was reading that Fox is paying $485 million for this year's World Cup. This is their final World Cup. They had a it was a three World Cup cycle, and it will come to an end when this ends. And so there's a lot of speculation what's going to happen with the next couple of World Cups.
3: It's going to be on a streaming service, I bet.
0: That is the general feeling. It's in Morocco, Spain, and Portugal coming up in 4 years. And the 4 years after that, it's going to be in Saudi Arabia. Here's another reason why the U.S. television networks probably do not want to touch the Saudi Arabia World Cup. It has nothing to do politically, but because of when they need to have it, it will be in January, which the United States will be right in the middle of the college football playoff and the NFL playoffs.
3: Wait, so the World Cup will be in January
0: that
3: when it's in Saudi Arabia?
0: That is correct. They have to have it in January because of the high temperatures.
2: Yeah, I'm thinking a lot of your production assistants, people in the truck, guys running the handhelds that you typically have on your roster will not be available. So, yeah, probably better.
3: I look forward to watching it on Netflix or Prime, one of those, I'm
2: Amazon
3: sure.
2: Amazon would be, and that makes sense because of their presence and their reach. I mean, Netflix is the same way.
3: Yeah.
2: But Amazon, if I was going to put money on, I would say that they would be the leader in the clubhouse to be the next carrier.
0: And the general feeling is in 2038, based on the cycle and based on what FIFA puts in front of folks in regards to parameters of when you can host again, and obviously they have a lot of boxes you have to check, there's a general feeling that in 2038 it will be back here in North America.
3: So okay.
0: So the United States in 2038. So they believe that the television networks will kind of maybe take it off the next two cycles for the next 8 years. Streamers will probably overpay for it. And then in 2038 is when all the typical, the ABCs, ESPNs, NBCs might go after it.
2: When it's all said and done, and I guess it would be dictated by how deep the U.S., but if we're able to get past the round of 16, get further than we've ever, we're going to have record viewership through the roof, like untouchable viewership for future World Cups.
0: Yeah, we touched on it last week, but one of the heads of Fox Television said that if the United States were to get to the finals, or at least the semifinals, you're looking at least 50 million viewers in the United States, which would be higher than a NFC or AFC championship game in the NFL. But it would not eclipse what a Super Bowl is, which is between 105 and 110 million.
2: If we make it to the finals, my prediction is you will start seeing more watch parties in different stadiums across the country. If we make it that far. You guys think?
3: Yes. I agree with
2: you. You'll have venues that are opening up, and they're turning on the Jumbotron for everybody to come and cheer. And for some of these universities, that's a revenue stream.
3: Yeah,
2: absolutely. Pay $5, come in. Hey, we got concessions available. Watch the game on the Jumbotron.
3: I think that's a great idea. Heck, I'd charge $20. If it's $180 to go to the top of the Empire State Building, I'm charging $20 to come watch the World Cup.
2: There you go.
0: So
3: that's what I'm going to base everything on now.
0: The World Cup is halfway through, and I have the top 10 television markets that has viewed the World Cup. St. Louis, 10. Washington, D.C., 9. Richmond, Virginia, 8.
3: Huh.
0: Atlanta, 7. San Francisco, 6. San Diego, 5. Dallas, 4. Austin, Texas, at 3. Boston, Massachusetts, number 2. And Kansas City, the number 1 soccer market in the United States. They have watched more than any other city in the United States. So
3: I'm sure
0: that?
3: Birmingham is 11.
0: Yeah, I do not have that anywhere. I doubt very seriously that Birmingham has tuned into that.
3: Yeah, I'm sure
0: football.
3: They're 11.
0: Yeah. But Atlanta at 7?
3: Probably because they're a host, right? So you have a lot of people, they can't go to the game, they want to check in and see what's going on.
0: The melting pot that is Atlanta now.
2: I think the fervor will turn up with people here in our area and in our state if the United States is able to get past Bosnia on Wednesday.
3: Because it'll feel real.
2: Yeah.
3: Right, like at this point, and even going into the Bosnia game, right, like we're expected to win. Once you get to the point where it's like, I don't know if we're really expected to win, and if we get an upset, people will go absolutely nuts.
2: Yep.
0: Yeah, so if the United States knocks off Bosnia, they'll play the winner of Belgium and Senegal. That game would be in Seattle on July 6th. And then if you get past that, you're back to L.A., and you're either going to play Portugal, Croatia, Spain, or Austria. Many people believe it will be Spain. Spain, I think, is the Vegas leader right now to win the whole thing.
3: Okay. Hey, we're good being an underdog. That's fine. We'll play Spain.
2: We'll play Spain.
3: That's fine. Anywhere. Spain's any pitch.
2: Spain's not the kissing cousin it used to be either.
0: And that game would be in Los
2: politically,
0: Angeles.
2: Politically, they've fallen out of some favor. Haven't they, Pat? Politically?
0: Yeah. Yep.
3: Yeah. So there'd be some vitriol there is what you're saying?
2: Yeah. Yeah.
3: That'd be good. Sign me up for that.
0: That would be a raucous crowd in L.A. on July 10th. If it's Spain and the United States.
3: Got to get through Wednesday, though. One game at a time, one match at a time.
0: That's right. You got to beat the 61st best country in soccer.
3: Wait, so they're 61 coming in, and we were, what, 17?
0: Now we're like 15.
3: Oh. So this is like, I'm trying to think. This would be like Utah beating Northwestern. We could do that. We can do that.
2: Utah beating Northwestern?
3: I don't know. I was just trying to think of like who would be 15th and 61 in college football.
0: Right now, the United States is minus 575 on the money line against Bosnia.
3: That's healthy.
0: And I've seen predictions where the folks are predicting 3-1, 4-1. Those are the type of predictions you're getting for the game.
3: Pressure's on.
2: Yeah, going back to the Saudi Arabia and why they moved the World Cup, said that 107 to 115 degrees in July, and then you're getting 68 to 72 in January.
3: Whew, yeah, I'd be playing in January as well.
0: Yeah, that's just not a very good month if you're trying to purchase television time in the United States, trying to go up against the NFL and the college football playoff.
3: Nope.
0: Not very good timing there.
3: No, rest of the world going to do some heavy lifting there on the viewership.
0: Yeah.
2: By the way, Gene Shalit just passed away on June the 12th at 100 years old.
0: Wow.
3: Wow.
2: Now, a lot more of your texts that are rolling in, 205-834-9450. Some of you giving your predictions on the 250 Freedom Face-Off that we have coming up at 1 o'clock. Conrad is dressed up in all of his American gear.
0: Mary's got a bunch of friends that just showed up, so yeah, it's getting crowded up here.
3: I didn't have any American pants. I figured khakis are pretty American, though.
2: Yeah, khakis.
3: Like business down low, party up top.
2: Cargos.
3: That's kind of the vibe of it.
2: Or cargos. I know
3: cargos,
2: a lot of people don't wear the cargos anymore, but.
3: My wife told me not to wear cargos anymore. Actually, I was told when I was in high school, I remember I wore cargo pants, and I was reprimanded by a fellow class. It was like, we don't do that anymore.
2: Cargo pants are good if you're working on a ladder and you got a bunch of tools and stuff that you're using.
3: They're practical.
2: Yeah.
3: Not fashionable.
2: You got pockets.
3: Yes.
2: What are you laughing at, Pat?
0: That.
2: Oh.
3: Wait, is that from right? Oh, that's from Ryan Williams, isn't it, last year? Oh, man, I forgot that he still talks.
2: He does, apparently.
3: He does still talk.
0: Great crowd is assembling here at the Taco Terrace. Come on up and see us. We'll be here until 2 o'clock. The Freedom Face-Off is at 1 o'clock. All that straight ahead here on Jocks.
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0: trust. 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When Sammy answers the phone, be sure to tell him Landrum from Jock sent you.
1: So as we celebrate 250 years as a nation, the Sports Business Journal, they have authored a piece in which it's kind of a breakdown of what America thinks of sports at 250 years for our country. Some very general questions that they asked a large audience throughout the country over the course of the last couple of months. Which of the following, if any, do you most consider to be America's sport? I think it goes without saying, based on what we talk about on a daily basis, we all know that football is the number one sport in the United States. But what do you think, based on this scientific survey from the Sports Business Journal and this company, I'm trying to get their name, Civic Science, that's the name of the company. What do you think the number two sport is in the United States?
2: It's not going to be baseball, I feel like, because that seems like the obvious one.
1: And I think the way they did it, it was 36% for football. I think they're classifying NFL and college together.
2: Oh, so basketball.
0: Yeah, NBA and college basketball.
2: Because you'll get
0: second.
2: Yeah.
1: According to this, the second sport most followed in the United States is baseball.
2: Good. That's the way it should be.
1: Baseball at 25%. Basketball came in at 8%.
0: Woo!
1: How about that?
2: Wow. Okay.
1: Yeah. So baseball, 25%.
2: Well, the NBA is big in China, not here so much.
1: All right. Which of the following, if any, do you most consider America's best sports city? What city do you think, according to the survey, was number one?
2: They're going to say...
1: This city had 20% of the votes.
0: L.A.
2: I was going to go New York.
1: According to the survey, New York City is the best sports city in America. I will give you guys an opportunity to guess who number two is, and it is going to surprise you.
2: It's not L.A.?
1: It is not L.A.
0: Is it...
2: Philadelphia.
1: And I'm going to tell you it's not Chicago.
2: Philadelphia.
3: Boston.
0: Dallas.
1: You guys can keep guessing. All those are incorrect.
0: Buffalo.
1: Incorrect.
0: Sacramento.
1: Incorrect.
2: Wait, did someone say Dallas?
1: Incorrect.
2: This
1: city garnered 16% of the vote.
2: It's in second place after New York?
1: That is correct.
0: Oklahoma City.
1: I will give you everything around them. Chicago was 3, L.A. 4, Boston 5, Atlanta and Kansas City tied for 6th.
0: Indianapolis.
1: Nope.
2: That's a good guess.
0: Cincinnati.
1: Nope.
0: Charlotte.
1: Nope.
2: Seattle.
1: Nope.
0: Nashville.
1: This team has an NFL team,
2: okay.
1: Major New League Baseball nope. team, and an NHL team.
0: Phoenix.
1: Nope. Does not have an NBA team.
2: Okay, that's not Miami. Golly. Okay, football, baseball, and hockey.
1: Yep.
3: The only one I can think of is Tampa.
1: Nope.
3: That has
0: I didn't
3: three.
0: Say Buffalo, did I?
2: You did. You said
1: it's
2: Buffalo.
1: It's not Buffalo.
2: No, didn't, no, they have one. They have basketball.
0: San Antonio.
1: Nope. They don't have an NHL team.
3: Did someone say Houston?
1: It's not Houston. They don't have a hockey
2: team. Well, no, they don't have a football team. I was going to say St. Louis. Never mind. They used to have a football team.
1: They had a couple.
2: Yeah. I have no idea. Oh, no. No, it's not Cleveland. They have basketball.
1: It's
2: like,
1: not
2: surely
1: Cleveland.
2: It's not Cleveland.
1: They don't have any
2: that would
1: NHL
2: be hilarious.
1: Team.
2: You're right. I don't
1: know. You guys give up?
0: Yeah. Yeah, we give up.
1: Pittsburgh.
2: Mm. Oh, yeah, they do, yeah. Huh.
1: Yep. New York was number one, Pittsburgh number two, Chicago and L.A. both tied for number three, Boston, Atlanta and KC tied, Houston, Indianapolis, and San Francisco. That was the cities that showed up on the list.
2: Wow.
1: Next question. Which of the following, if any, do you consider to be America's team?
2: Cowboys.
0: Got to go Cowboys first.
1: Molly?
3: I mean, yeah, Cowboys.
1: The New York Yankees are considered,
2: yeah!
1: according to this, to be America's team.
2: That's great.
1: Coming in at number two was the Dallas Cowboys. Pittsburgh.

0: Pittsburgh Steelers was number three.
1: Yeah.
0: At 14%.
1: I think of America when I think of the Steelers.
2: I would think the Packers would be really high up there.
0: The Dodgers and Patriots were tied for the fourth best.
2: Huh, okay.
0: Cubs and Packers tied after that. Then the Red Sox and Bulls and the New York Mets. That was all that was
2: the
0: listed.
2: The Mets?
0: Mm-hmm. Considered America's
2: what?
0: Team. Well, I mean, think about it. I mean, people vote that New York is the best sports city.
2: Yeah, but everybody is a Yankees fan.
0: Apparently not.
3: No.
2: They should be. Oh, the Mets.
0: Yeah. So, very interesting poll by the Sports Business Journal.
1: That sounds very Alabama of you, just like an Alabama fan.
2: What? Not liking the Mets?
1: No, just forgetting that there's another team in your city.
2: Well, at least these are further apart than the Yankees and the Mets.
0: Man,
2: are.
0: Pittsburgh really got y'all. I've never heard y'all that flummoxed on a question just, before.
1: Yeah. I've seen a game in Pittsburgh. It was fun.
2: Well, you're a Steelers fan, aren't you? Like, if you had to align yourself with an NFL team, it would be the Steelers?
1: I didn't walk away going, man, this is the second best sports city in the country. Or, man, it was fun.
2: Yeah, I mean, Steelers are good. Penguins are good. Pirates, eh.
1: If it makes us feel any better, which it does, nobody else guessed it right on the text line either as we were going through all
2: that.
1: That
2: does make me feel better.
1: Somebody threw out Sheboygan.
2: Sheboygan.
0: Wisconsin.
1: And somebody is mentioning that Pittsburgh is the Birmingham of the North.
0: Yeah, what we were called Pittsburgh of the South,
1: we
0: right?
1: Were. Yeah.
2: Yep. So it's a compliment. Okay. I'll take that.
1: All that rich iron ore.
2: They don't have Vulcan, though.
1: No, they don't have Vulcan. They have Ozuna.
2: They have Ozuna. I'll take Vulcan.
1: We're going to Ozuna today. You ever walk to the top? What would Ozuna's pose be? Big old wad in his mouth spitting sunflower seeds?
0: Yeah.
2: Yeah, that's a safer answer than the one I was going to prepare.
1: Yeah. I wanted to hear your answer, and that's why I threw it out.
2: And here's the statue of the field sobriety test.
1: Yeah. yes. Several of them. Going back to the challenge that we have coming up at 1 o'clock between you and Hastings, somebody asked, so the United States men's national team is a double Hastings favorite over Bosnia-Herzegovina. Go USA and go Conrad.
2: Okay, I appreciate that. I wonder what Hastings is doing right now. I bet he's sweating bullets. Sweating bullets.
1: He could be pounding silver bullets.
2: Do we know he could be pounding silver bullets? That will not help him. Do we know when he's expected to arrive?
1: But some of his muscles just showed
0: That's
1: up.
0: That's right.
2: Oh, man, there Corey. We go. Corey's here.
0: Corey yeah. showed up.
1: It's gun show day for Corey.
2: Yeah, it is.
1: It's 76 shirt. Wow.
0: It's good stuff.
1: Yes, sir.
0: Yeah. Way to go, Corey. Looking good,
1: talent.
0: Brother.
1: You can't hide talent.
0: Looking good, buddy. Looking good.
2: Hastings doesn't know what he's walking into. Lion's den up here.
1: Someone asked him the question, if you watched NFL in the 70s, you had to choose. It was the Cowboys or the Steelers because they were always playing. That makes sense.
2: Okay, yeah, I can see that.
0: Yeah.
1: Some other guesses that were coming in, Minneapolis. Minneapolis. God, I always do that. Minneapolis.
2: Minneapolis.
1: I add the extra N. Vegas or vegan. Jimmy says United States men's team is already being cheated. You mean to tell me they have to play against two teams, Bosnia and Herzegovina?
2: Yeah, yes. I know.
0: At right? one time, yes.
1: Somebody asking, can we get a little backstory leading up to this event? Because I thought Hastings was backing out, but then tuned in, and it's back on. We will give you the full history between these two individuals, these competitors.
2: We don't have enough time to do that.
1: That will be facing off at 1 o'clock, but yeah.
2: Hastings has really thrown our listeners for a loop, and I would like to apologize to our listeners for that. He was playing with people's heartstrings, emotions, schedules. People are trying to take off work, come up here and support us, Hastings. Haston doesn't care.
1: See, I need more of that from you leading up.
2: We got an hour and a half.
1: I'm ready to go. I need those competitive juices flowing in you.
2: I'm ready to go right now. Hastings isn't anywhere to be seen. What's he doing, working? I don't know. Probably not. Who knows?
1: It's just so funny with Conrad trying to be serious, Larry, and he's got those two little sparkly antennas on his head. I'm trying to listen to the words.
2: I know. Nobody can take me seriously.
1: ADD won't let me.
2: I might have to take these off for the competition. Be distracting.
1: Yeah, Freedom 250 face-off. 1 o'clock, Social Taco. We already got a bunch of folks that are here. Make your way to be here. Competition begins at 1, but the fellowship is taking place as we speak. SocialTaco.bar for more information. More that we will get into on a very festive, fun Monday right here on Three Man Front.
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14: I don't know about you, but my social media feeds are flooded with lotions and potions and gadgets, all promising to unlock different components of longevity. But if you log off, take a step back from all the hype, you'll find that the actual keys to a longer, healthier life are hiding in plain sight. There are four of them. Number one, nutrition. The Mediterranean diet really is the gold standard. Number two, exercise. You should be getting 150 minutes of moderate intensity exercise or 75 minutes of vigorous intensity exercise every week, plus strength training and stretching. Number three, sleep. Sleep is when your body and your brain repair themselves. You should be getting 7 to 9 hours a night. And finally, number four often gets forgotten, socialization. It's not a bonus. It's a necessity for a healthy life, finding a sense of community, purpose, and belonging. I'm Dr. Sanjay Gupta, helping you live a better life.

0: is 11:32. Great crowd here at Social Taco. Come on up and join us. We'll be here until 2 o'clock. Face-off begins at noon. No, what time are we doing it?
1: One o'clock.
0: Man.
2: 88 minutes from right now.
0: Should be good. Just saw this. This is, you just kind of wonder why all the drama went on at Texas Tech. Well, kind of pulling the curtain back. Paramount Plus has just announced a 4-episode docuseries on Texas Tech's football's offseason.
1: Yeah, yes.
0: The show has been in production since January.
1: Yes. Oh, yeah.
0: You want to talk about some good material.
1: Only 4 episodes? Man, they're not going to be able to fit it all in there.
0: Unprecedented offseason access of the Texas Tech football team. It will air on Paramount Plus.
1: Maybe that's why they did that 22-minute hostage video. It was partially for, you know, PR and then partially for the fine folks at Paramount.
0: So I'm sitting here looking at Skydance Sports is producing it. I mean, they do really good work. I'm just sitting here reading the press release. It says, set in the intense world of college football, the docuseries follows the Texas Tech Red Raiders as head coach Joey McGuire builds a new team identity during a demanding offseason.
1: I have a feeling that'll have a few eyeballs on it.
3: It needs to be all about Sorsby if they're going to put this thing out.
1: I'm thinking opening shot somewhere in a casino. And you just have the sounds of the slot machines in the background as they pan across the casino floor.
0: The president of Skydance Sports, he says this series will present fans and viewers with an unprecedented window into everything that is defining college football today.
3: You got a opening shot of Brendan Sorsby. He's looking at his phone, maybe training, and then it says, and then it fades into 3 months earlier or 3 months prior, and that's where you start the documentary.
1: Did they follow him?
3: Because if this is not just focused on the majority of this being Brendan Sorsby, yeah. I could care less about what Texas Tech did from January till now.
1: Something tells me episode one, you're going to lay the foundation, right? You're going to go into just came off a college football playoff loss, you know, transfer portal stuff, and then like you have to get right into the Brendan Sorsby stuff.
3: Yeah, I don't know how interested I would be watching any of the January through this point now documentaries if they didn't have something sensational in them like this.
1: I need at least 2.5 of the 4 episodes to be Brendan Sorsby.
3: Like if we were going to get something on LSU football, I want that whole, all of that drama played out with what happened with Lane Kiffin.
1: Yes. Does it say when this is going to be releasing by chance? Like is this before the season starts they're going to put this out?
0: I assume so. I mean, they've been filming since early January.
1: Okay. I'll check it out. I'll have to get Paramount Plus another subscription.
3: You imagine if they were there to catch when the news came down that he was not going to be able to play, or hey, these allegations have surfaced.
0: So the director of this did a documentary on Coach Prime, and also he did one on Connor Stallions, Untold, the Sign Stealer.
1: Oh, was that the Netflix one that came out? Okay, I watched that one. That one was interesting. It was pretty much him defending himself the whole time, but, you know.
0: Just great timing.
3: Yeah.
0: I mean, what a time to have your cameras in the Texas Tech football building.
1: Okay. Son, I mean, now I might fast forward through the parts of it that aren't Brendan Sorsby related, but I'll still check it out.
3: The only thing equally as good, it would the same thing, the same version, and it be the Patriots with everything that Vrabel's had going on.
1: Yes. Yes.
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0: You know, it is interesting as I'm sitting here looking at some odds for the World Cup. And the odds coming up today between Hastings and Conrad is minus 280. And today, Brazil is minus 280 against Japan.
1: Ooh. Yeah, and I feel crazy? Like they're pretty much a lock because it's Brazil in the World Cup. So that's not good for me.
0: So Brazil and Hastings has the exact same odds on the same day, hours apart.
1: Well, it seems fair that Brazil would take care of business there, and then I take care of business. Because you can't have two upsets of that magnitude at the same time.
3: Today's just going to prove who wanted it more. Because you've both had ample time to study.
0: Well, it's been interesting, and I'd like to know where Hastings is. Because Conrad, in between commercial breaks, literally, the listeners have been asking Conrad questions. Now, I can't confirm or deny if any of those questions that they've been asking him are legitimate for the trivia contest coming up at 1 o'clock. But Conrad's done very well with what they have been asking him. I mean, he's pretty much been hitting it out of the park. So this is going to
1: be really
0: interesting.
1: I've only missed one.
3: Is the question I asked you?
1: I've missed two. The question you asked me, which I guess I got 10% right, because I knew it was bread. I didn't know the exact kind of bread. But, yeah, I missed a state capital one.
3: Which state capital?
1: It was Wisconsin. I wasn't ready for it.
3: Madison?
1: Yeah, it's Madison.
3: What did you say, Oshkosh?
0: He said Green Bay.
1: I didn't know. I just wasn't ready for it.
3: One of those cities that ends in Oba?
1: Yeah. That's right. That's right. But, no, I'm ready. I've been... I want the people to know I have legitimately spent a lot of time this weekend studying. And it's hard to study, I don't know, all of American history, kind of a lot to cover there, but I feel like I've done my due diligence. And now when we get into the weeds of some of the questions, which I'm sure y'all have prepared some questions that are, you know, a little more niche perhaps, might struggle.
3: Here's one on the fly.
1: Yeah.
3: This
1: Pitbull.
3: Professional wrestler could be viewed as the most patriotic in history.
1: Okay, I'm going to get... Well, I have two in mind right now. The first one that came to mind was Hulk Hogan.
3: Okay.
1: The other one that came to mind is Stone Cold Steve Austin.
3: Okay, both very good guesses. And I would say both loved their country.
1: Yes.
3: That is not the correct answer.
1: Who are you thinking of?
3: Hacksaw Jim Duggan.
1: Okay.
3: 2x4 and American flag.
1: Okay, that's a good one.
3: Hopefully
1: obviously, that's
3: that
1: not going to be on the quiz.
3: On there. No, no. I'm giving you stuff that I'm just coming up with.
1: Okay. Yeah, well, people on the text line, they knew.
3: Yep. Well, I think we're going to get a lot of that today, unfortunately.
1: That's, yeah, well, you know what? That's fine.
3: A lot of your misses, everybody's going to.
0: So where is he? Have you heard from him?
1: No, I haven't. That's what I'm saying. He's sweating bullets somewhere. He's staring in a mirror, trying to hype himself up.
0: What if he's downstairs at the bar?
3: I can tell you this.
1: He might be.
0: Is he at the bar? Larry, is he at the bar?
3: I don't get worked up over this kind of stuff, but if he does not show up, I'm going to get worked up. You're going to see me pitch a fit. And Hastings,
1: see, and I don't want to win that way.
3: Hastings is going to be dead to me.
1: I don't want to win by disqualification because that's not fun. That's not what the fine people here showed up for. They showed up
3: and
1: for
3: that's
1: a real,
3: where I'm coming from.
0: So
3: real,
0: here's
3: they
0: the question.
3: Came, they came
0: who
3: to
0: who is
3: them.
0: Going to volunteer out of this audience that's here at the restaurant
1: to go drag Hastings up from the bar?
0: No, if Hastings does not show up, who is going to volunteer to go
3: that
0: up
3: guy.
0: Against Conrad.
1: Anybody that's not FSU Dave, because I will lose in a landslide to Dave.
3: That guy.
0: Steve from Tuscaloosa is volunteering.
1: That's fine.
3: Yeah.
1: We'll
3: great American.
1: We'll do that.
3: Military family. Military brat.
0: All right, so he's the backup if Hastings doesn't show up.
1: But if Hastings doesn't show up, I fear that he could never show his face up here again.
3: Oh, he'll
1: because
3: have to...
1: the bombardment that he would receive from the listeners and the people that come up here every Tuesday, it would, I mean, he'd be exiled.
3: I didn't want to plan. He's going to show up. He's going to be a part of the competition.
1: I don't know, maybe. Clock's ticking.
0: Have you already picked out your outfit when you lose?
1: When I lose? Oh, for the round of golf?
0: Yeah.
1: No, Pat, because I'm not going to lose, so I haven't prepared that far ahead.
3: Yeah, I got his outfit. You're going to wear the caddy suit.
0: Is he? You're changing out of that, right? This is your warm-up gear?
1: I might just wear this. I'm feeling good.
3: No, he's got your t-shirt.
1: Oh, you got my other t-shirt?
3: Oh, you want to see your competition?
1: Yeah. What I got?
0: This is your competition shirt that you got to wear.
3: Yeah.
0: Hope you get out and got some.
1: I didn't want to put the pressure on Landrum. I didn't know. I assumed that he had remembered it, but I didn't know for sure.
0: Yeah, he's got you covered. Yeah.
3: I took the tag off for you and everything.
1: Oh, that's fantastic.
0: Hold that up for the audience on YouTube.
1: That is fantastic. I'm afraid the gun show's not going to be as impressive as Corey's, but.
3: Yeah, you look like a Andre Agassi doing a magazine cover back in the 80s, 90s. For those of you who can't see it.
1: No, it's not a wife beater, BB.
3: It's an American flag tank top.
1: It is. It's fantastic. This is great.
0: That's great.
1: This is great.
0: So you'll be changing into that?
1: Yes, I will be changing. Yes.
0: All right, I've just been told.
1: That Hastings is on his way?
0: 12 noon.
1: That's when Hastings will be here?
0: Hastings will be here in 17 minutes.
1: Does he have an entourage with him?
0: That's what I've been told.
3: I hope he does. I hope he comes in looking like Apollo Creed.
0: One of his representatives. Ah, Pelham Gator's here. Good to see Pelham Gator.
3: Boy.
0: Yeah, good to see Pelham Gator.
3: Yep.
0: Man, we got all the VIPs showing up today. Good to see PG.
3: Yeah, PG being here. You know this is big. Don't screw this up, Conrad.
0: Yeah.
1: I'm ready.
0: He's got his Florida Gator Champions hat on. Has to be for basketball. It can't be for football.
1: It looks too new.
0: All right. So, yeah, just got word from one of his associates saying that Hastings will be here at noon. He has been preparing an off-site location.
1: There you go. He's been preparing at an off-site location.
0: Yep.
1: Okay, so he's been getting training somewhere else.
0: Yep. So,
1: I can't wait to see him stumble up here at 12 o'clock.
3: You find out he's been moonlighting with a history professor.
1: Maybe he, and I'll say this, Hastings has a lot of friends, a lot of connections. He might have a history professor in his back pocket. I don't know. I studied by myself.
3: You never asked for one.
1: I would have found you one. Now, I did this on my own, Pat.
3: I'm resourceful. I would have found you a history professor. Do you doubt that?
1: No, I don't. You would have definitely found me. I believe you. But I needed to do this for myself. This has to be a victory that I earned. And I will earn it.
3: Said like a true American.
1: At 1 o'clock. I will earn it.
0: We are live at Social Taco. Still a couple seats remaining. Come on up here. Have lunch. Watch the festivities. It is a Americana up here. Just looks fantastic. Everybody decorated it. BB and Mary and the whole folks got up here early, took care of it. Looks very, very festive as we get ready for the face-off coming up a little bit later in the show. This is Three Man Front on Jocks.
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0: Welcome back in, 11:48. Freedom face-off. Freedom 250 face-off. Conrad versus Hastings coming up 1 o'clock. Conrad is here. A lot of our great Jocks listeners, they are here. Jason, who donated to charity for the ringside seat, he is here. So we appreciate Jason. He brought us some goodies that he makes. Jason from the Tuscaloosa area, but he was nice enough to bring us three different styles of popcorn that he makes with his company.
1: And oh, that's
0: also
1: awesome.
0: A couple of different flavors of pork rinds. So we appreciate Jason for doing that. And the charitable donation that he was so kind to give out of the goodness of his heart, we're going to take that $250, and that will be donated to the Wounded Warrior Project.
2: Awesome.
0: So
1: very fitting.
0: Yes, it is, and thank you to all the brave men and women who currently serve, have served, and many of them who paid the ultimate price.
2: We do have some breaking news coming out of the state of Florida. Detroit Lions and former Alabama cornerback Terrion Arnold, he has just been granted a $1 million bond by the Hillsborough County judge in relation to his arrest. Chief Judge Christopher Sabella said that there is probable cause for Arnold's case, but that the burden is higher than the probable cause. Florida prosecutors sought Arnold to be held in detention without bond until his trial, but Sabella denied the state's request, saying the state isn't there at this point. The state also requested an ankle monitor, which the defense objected to, and the judge denied. Florida prosecutors accused Arnold of encouraging, insisting, and advising the robbery of Arnold's personal driver and two of the driver's associates after an alleged robbery of more than $200,000 of cash, jewelry, and other goods from Arnold's Airbnb in Largo, Florida. Arnold was charged after two defendants involved in the kidnapping case agreed to a plea deal. So this is huge news. He got named his attorney yesterday, and they got in front of the judge today, and then all of a sudden he is granted his bond of $1 million, and he will not have to wear an ankle bracelet.
1: Okay.
2: So this is, from a legality standpoint, this is big for Terrion Arnold.
0: Does any of this strike you guys as a big misunderstanding? Because it doesn't me.
1: It doesn't look good to me. It doesn't look good.
2: So his attorney, I'm doing a little background on Terrion Arnold's attorney. He is from Denver, Colorado. His name's Harvey Steinberg. He's represented a number of NFL figures over the years, including Denver Broncos linebacker Jonathan Cooper, in connection with multiple charges arising from alleged domestic violence incident. Former clients of Steinberg include John Elway, John Elway's son, Kellen Winslow II, Jerry Jeudy, John Boland, the son of former Broncos owner Pat Boland, Brandon Marshall, and former Broncos coach Mike Shanahan. So he has had a pretty interesting list of clients, including former Alabama wide receiver Jerry Jeudy.
1: Wonder if that's how maybe a connection was made?
0: I just don't remember any of those, and there might have been one on the list that had been accused of something to this degree. With this much severity.
2: Was it Kellen Winslow II, perhaps?
0: Might have been Kellen Winslow. Yeah.
2: He had a checkered pass.
0: I do remember one particular thing that happened, which was horrible.
1: Yeah, I'm trying to... that would be Kellen Winslow. He is in jail for 14 years.
2: Yeah.
1: Yep. That was bad.
0: Yeah.
1: Very bad. Yeah, you hope for the best, right? And, obviously if Terrion Arnold is guilty of these things and he's found guilty of them, then he deserves whatever punishment is ultimately given to him. But, yeah, just based on the information that we have right now, it does not look very favorable, in my opinion, for Terrion.
2: Says here that he cannot contact witnesses or co-defendants. He must surrender his passport within 48 hours. He will have home confinement. So
0: you got home confinement, but they don't have a monitor, so how do they know if you're confined to your home?
1: Wait, so they asked for the ankle monitor and the judge denied it, so
2: that's
1: no ankle monitor?
2: Okay. Yeah.
1: Okay.
0: If you did it and you knew you did it, what would you do? Would you try to bolt right now?
1: Seeing that, I mean, I guess that's always the concern in something like this.
2: That's why he surrendered his passport.
1: Yeah. Yeah. See, I would like to think in this kind of a, I don't even know how to get my head there. Are you showing up
0: if you go to an airport to get on an airplane? Is it alerting them? Can you travel? Remember we had the deal. Is there any restriction?
1: I guess traveling domestically?
0: Yeah. If he's got home confinement, then he's not supposed to be traveling. I just didn't know if there's something in their database where it comes up. And
1: I would think they would have something with, like, your license, right? Because if you have – when you travel, you have to give identification, and that would trigger something to prevent you from doing that. But I don't know. Hopefully I never find out personally.
0: It's just for his name to be involved in something like this.
1: Well, and you never know people, but it is. But, I mean, we talked with him a number of times on the show, and just not the person that you would think would be wrapped up in something like this. But here we are.
2: What a day. Terrion Arnold has been granted bail. Texas Tech is going to have a four-part mini-series on Paramount Plus detailing everything that's taken place in the offseason. We've got World Cup about to kick off, and then 1 hour away from the face-off here at Social Taco.
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7: A better life with Dr. Sanjay Gupta.
8: I'm feeling lucky to have my college-age kids home with me for a few weeks this summer. And one of the things I know we're going to be talking about, AI. I've started to use it more often at the hospital to get fresh takes on patient problems that I'm trying to solve. And for my girls, well, I know that they are navigating college now with these new powerful tools. Something, frankly, that you and I couldn't have even imagined when we were in school. But while it may be tempting to outsource your studying and your work to these large language models, I beg you not to. And that's because AI chatbots tend to reproduce what researchers call weird viewpoints. That's an acronym: Western, Educated, Industrialized, Rich, and Democratic. Look, AI isn't going away, and admittedly, it can be a really powerful tool, but you don't want it doing your thinking for you. I'm Dr. Sanjay Gupta, helping you live a better life.
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0: It is 12 noon. It is lunch hour across the great state of Alabama. Thanks for tuning us in. This is Three Man Front. We're live at Social Taco on this very special Monday edition, the Freedom Face-Off, coming up in 1 hour from now. Incredible crowd up here on the Taco Terrace. Appreciate everybody kind of readjusting their schedule to make this happen today. We'll be back in studio tomorrow. We will not be here on Friday, but we will have shows through Thursday. So appreciate everybody tuning us in. Some headlines at this hour. If you're just now getting in your car, heading to lunch yourself. Moments ago, Detroit Lions cornerback Terrion Arnold, he was granted a $1 million bond by the Hillsborough County Judge. In relation to his arrest, Chief Judge Christopher Sabella said that there is probable cause for Arnold's case, but that the burden is higher than the probable cause. Florida's prosecutors sought Arnold to be held in detention without bond until his trial, so that is big news for Terrion Arnold. Bad news coming out of the NFL. Former NFL star and three-time Pro Bowl running back Chris Johnson, he revealed that he has been diagnosed with ALS, also known as Lou Gehrig's disease. If you remember, Johnson was selected out of college. He played at East Carolina, went to the Tennessee Titans. He was a first-rounder in 2008, won the rushing title in 2009, finished the Titans' career with almost 10,000 rushing yards. Paramount Plus, they've announced a four-episode docuseries on Texas Tech's football offseason. The show has been in production since January and is expected to debut ahead of the season. It will be produced by Skydance Sports. So that is pretty good information there for the producers having the Texas Tech drama that happened over the offseason. Four-star wide receiver Asano Gales over the weekend. He says he's going to go to the capstone. The 5'11 speedster from IMG Academy in Florida, ranked as the top 35 nationally recruit. He committed to Alabama on Saturday, became the first wide receiver in the 2027 class. He's the 13th overall commitment for the Tide. Alabama is now 50th in recruiting, according to 247. If you follow Rivals, they say that Bama is 34. We've got World Cup action just kicking off moments ago in Houston, as Brazil, a heavy favorite today against Japan. You realize that Brazil has made it to 16 in a row, final 16 in the World Cup?
1: I would believe that.
0: It's pretty dominating.
2: Yeah, I believe it. Brazil is one of those countries that I think of. I think about Pele and their rich history that they've had there. We got a couple of Brazil soccer fans that are all decked out in their gear downstairs.
1: Oh, really?
2: Social Taco, yeah.
1: Yeah, when I think of World Cup, the first country I think of is Brazil, just with their history. So we'll see if they can make it 17 in a row today.
0: So Molly, or Damian, who's ever in there, can we cue up the music? Because we just want to remind everybody what's coming up in less than an hour as we get ready for the Freedom Face-Off. We're still awaiting Hastings to show up here.
1: Yeah, he's running a little behind.
0: Yeah, maybe it's the parking. I know there's a lot of people.
2: Maybe his face is getting painted.
1: Nah, he's second-guessing himself.
0: Yeah, maybe he's getting
1: he's psyching himself up in the parking lot, I'm sure.
2: He's getting that big bald eagle painted on his chest.
0: Well, this is coming up in less than an hour. This is the Freedom Face-Up here on Jocks.

0: so well written.
1: It's beautiful.
0: My wife still cannot believe the parodies that you used to put together and get away with. And I told her, I promised her as a late wedding anniversary gift that I would get one of those burned on a CD. And we could.
2: Is there one in particular that you would like for her to hear?
0: You know the one that I want, and it was the movie trailer.
2: Oh, to Brokeback Mountain?
0: Yep. Definitely won
2: that one. That was one that won a couple awards.
1: That was
2: us.
1: A good one.
0: Yeah.
1: That's a good one.
2: Brokeback Mountain, which detailed the wonderful head coach of the Tennessee Vols, Philip Fulmer.
0: Yep. So we got that one, and then if you were going to put two more of your all-stars, who would that be?
2: Oh, man, that's tough. Are you looking for shock value?
0: Mm-hmm.
2: Is that what you're looking
0: for? I need just examples when I play it for her. She goes, there's no way that actually was played on live radio.
2: I mean, we had a really good one with Mike Dubose when he got caught in the shower
0: Dubose
2: with his secretary.
0: Yeah.
2: Yeah, that was a good one.
0: Yeah, I'll need that one.
2: Yeah.
0: I'll need that one.
2: Yeah.
0: Okay.
2: Yeah, those will be... those can be played at private settings now. We cannot air most of those now on public radio airwaves.
1: Maybe your last day on the air whenever that time comes in your career.
2: Well, it could be sooner than later.
0: Yeah, could be.
1: Hopefully not.
0: Don't put that stuff out there, Conrad.
1: Hopefully not.
2: I'm still, it's 12:06 and no sign of Hastings.
1: Nope.
2: Now, Steve from Tuscaloosa, he has already agreed to be the fill-in. That'd be kind of a hollow victory, wouldn't it? I mean, if he ends up going up against somebody else,
0: what if Fillion comes in and cleans up?
1: It wouldn't be. That is also potential. See, and Hastings has been talking a big game now for weeks, I guess, in between his radio silence as BB gets my beautiful boa ready for me. I feel like that is a sign of concern, though, for Hastings. Like, he's talking the big game, but deep down, he's got some concerns. I don't know how knowledgeable he is in these areas.
0: Hastings doesn't strike me as being super concerned.
2: Oh, there he is. Look at him. He's dressed to the nines.
0: Oh, wow.
2: Look at that.
0: He went.
2: Wow.
1: He's going suit.
2: He oh, my
0: suit,
2: goodness.
0: Red tie.
2: Look at that. High fiving everybody, man.
0: Oh, wow. You are screwed.
2: Man.
1: I feel
0: You're
1: great.
0: Screwed.
2: Sit down. Man, looking good. Look
0: oh,
2: at
0: wow.
2: that. Look at that. Man, oh, man. Oh,
1: I can't no. compete with that.
2: Man, hold on. We got you. We got good ones for you. Yeah, we're big time. I don't know if you know that. It's a big time show here, Hastings. Go ahead. Put that on. You good?
3: Check. Can you hear me?
2: Yeah.
0: Yeah.
2: All right.
0: It's a big day, buddy.
3: Well, some of us wanted to take it seriously.
2: Well, you are dressed to the nines, my friend.
3: You know, look, I think it is really cute what Molly has done with that. I have been at work being a good American and making sure I could pay my Social Security taxes and whatnot in order for those who are older to have
0: good boy
3: retirement.
2: So you said Conrad looks cute. Is that what you said?
3: And so I had not seen it yet. So where I was getting, I had not seen actually the attire yet. And now I understand what y'all mean when it is difficult to take him seriously with. Is that a American rainbow on top of your head? I'm really confused as to a lot of what I'm
1: Molly
3: seeing.
1: Molly said she was going for a star with eagle wings coming out of it that are red and blue.
3: That's what that is.
1: That was the...
3: Well, I do like Molly, so I will not take a shot at her artwork.
0: Good idea.
4: I appreciate that.
3: Also, Molly, I know that since he is a little greasy, it's probably a little more difficult for you to work.
0: How much did you love that?
1: There it is.
3: It's kind of gotten to the point where I just kind of felt bad for him.
0: Yeah.
3: You know, and he has said that he has studied a lot, and I hope he has. I hope he has tried to take this seriously. At least as serious as I have, because I am here to try and prove something and to take down the communist vote because we do love our country.
0: How much of your schedule was altered yesterday? I'm talking about you telling wife, hey, I need to have dinner by this time. I'm going to have this cram session, but let's cut it off. I need a really good night's sleep. How much of that was altered?
3: Once the ayahuasca wore off, I was able to really kind of get into a fundamental groove yesterday. Woke up early in the morning. It was the first thing I'd broken my fast with was a coffee.
2: Oh, okay.
0: I don't know if that's a good idea.
3: No, it was great. I had to get something to energize me. Of course, I had to go to the golf course yesterday, get some practice swings in. Each ball, in between each ball, I did 50 push-ups and American trivia. every night for the past 2 weeks, I've watched history documentary after history documentary and done everything I can in order to best prepare myself and really hoping that I have a worthy adversary. It sounds like he has studied a little bit. Madison is the capital of Wisconsin, but I could see how you could get that confused. Wisconsin is a nice place, and
2: oh, look at our officials here.
3: Oh, how about it?
2: Look at this.
3: There it is.
2: This is quite an entrance by Hastings, and now our official FSU Dave.
0: What is Dave wearing?
1: So did y'all show up together and have like a hey, you count to 60, Dave, and then walk up after me?
3: He's looking dapper. No, I actually did not, but it's good to see him.
0: He's got the button down polo. This is a big day for Dave.
3: Dave is dressed up. But like I said, everybody's really kind of taking this serious, and you know.
2: All right, I tell you what. Once you come this way, and we'll set.
0: This is great, man.
2: Hey, you sit down next to Hastings. Y'all scoot around this way.
1: Oh, he's got the pins on too.
2: Yeah, he's got everything.
1: This is legitimate.
2: Yeah. Yeah,
0: he's got his little, like the soccer official little card.
1: Yeah,
2: yeah.
0: He's gonna make notes.
2: Yeah. Oh, this is official scorekeeper. Yeah, he's got everything. So
3: yeah, and I just think it goes to show how cool it is that this has become a good thing, and then 250 years of American history, and then we got $250.
2: Yes.
0: Yep.
3: Going to Wounded Warriors Project. That's
0: Jason.
3: Awesome. And, you know,
2: thanks
3: I can't
2: to Jason.
3: You.
2: Yeah.
3: I know this is fun, and I'm going to take down Comrade. But in the grand scheme of things, that's more important than this, because those are the guys who are the reason that we can have this.
0: Hey, you're a great American. Seriously, Hastings, I'm glad you're on our side.
3: That's right. Glad to be here. Glad to be on your side.
2: I'll give him a high five.
0: Hey, Hastings.
1: I don't want it. No, see, he's already. No. Well, no. We're done.
0: What's his name again?
1: We're done.
0: What is it?
2: Andrew.
0: Huh?
2: Andrew.
0: Andrew.
1: Man, it is going to be rough for Hastings when I beat him looking like this.
3: It would be. It would actually
1: that would
3: be
1: tough because he's normally the schmuck, but today I kind of look like the schmuck, and that's just going to be really hard for Hastings to handle.
3: There's a lot of shots that you do take at me, but I think we all know that in our hatred and I would say comradeship, except for you'd like that too much, wouldn't you?
1: Yeah.
3: Commie.
2: Oh, wow.
3: But what I would say is I think we all know that I am not the dress schmuck in any part of this relationship. That would be you, my friend.
1: No, you are much better dressed than me, and I'm not even going to try to deny that.
3: Except for those sandals you have. Those are very nice.
1: Thank you. I wore tennis shoes today.
3: I am very proud of you. Is that so you can get up and run out of here?
2: Oh, my goodness, the smack talk. You got to love it. All right, we're going to take a quick break. When we come back, we will continue to set the scene as we get ready for Freedom Face-Off coming up at 1 o'clock. We will talk to the official FSU Dave, who has just arrived. We'll get his thoughts on this matchup and how he's going to be able to kind of rule on certain things. That's all straight ahead next on Jocks.
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0: Welcome back in. It's a Freedom 250 face-off. Hastings, full suit. He has arrived here at Social Taco. Conrad is all decked out in his red and blue, red, white, and blue. He's got the face paint on. Looks much different. A stark contrast from his competitor.
1: Yes, he does look
2: not much
1: different.
2: Blue on Hastings.
0: You can join us. Social Taco is the scene. It's happening upstairs. You'll be able to hear it when you come through the front door next to City Hall in Homewood. But we're in the terrace, and we got fine folks that are taking care of us, and you can make your plans to be here as well. It is scorching hot outside. That is going to continue. That's what we expect here in the Deep South during the summer months. The Garage in Pelham wants to remind you it's a simple AC check.

0: they've tried to, you know, get together, have a beer or two, and try to, you know, find themselves back on equal ground. But unfortunately, it has come to this, in which we will test the knowledge of Americana. There will be history questions. There will be pop culture questions. 43 total questions, and we'll kind of go into detail exactly what we'll be doing in regards to the point system. But we are now joined, as he is putting on the headset, is FSU Dave, who has been a frequent visitor to this program many times here at Social Taco. He's got an incredible streak. I think it's, what, 3 years running, Dave, that you have? No, you don't need that one. You're that one.
1: Okay, yeah, a little over 3 years. It's got to be sneaking up on four by now.
0: Yeah, so, all right, so for those that are just now tuned in your previous life, tell everybody what you did.
1: I was a full-time professional chair umpire for the tours, the ATP, the WTA, and so on, doing work basically all over the world. I mean, I did 21 U.S. Opens.
0: Wow.
1: I've got a number of crystal bowls from Tiffany's for chairing the finals. I think I did 7 Australian Opens and an equal number of Wimbledons and the French, and then did Davis Cup, Fed Cup, Olympics, all of that. You know, so I got yelled at in a lot of languages all over the world.
0: Well, and we appreciate you volunteering to be the official of this event. Now, in just a moment, we're going to have a coin toss, because this is the way it's going to set up. So the very first part of the trivia contest, basically the first 10 questions are going to be, if you halfway paid attention in your civics class, okay, in other words, I think it's pretty easy stuff.
2: Okay.
0: You know, and so basically, you'll get 1 point for every correct answer in round one. Now, if you happen to miss the question, the other contestant will have an opportunity to answer that question, but only for 1 point. And that goes for every round. So the point totals increase per round. There's 4 rounds.
2: Okay.
0: All right. But if you steal, you only get 1 point. So even if you do bad or poor in the first few rounds of the competition, you definitely can make up points later on. Does that make sense?
1: Yes.
2: Yeah.
0: Okay.
1: And then similar to tennis, there will be 20 seconds for you to start answering your question, because we don't have all day to do this.
0: No, not at all. Got to get to it.
1: If you don't start answering by 20 seconds, I will say time.
0: Okay.
1: And then it goes to the other person who can do it.
0: So, okay. And the way that we've done this, just like the naturalization, so the first round we've got 10 questions. And so we're about to have a coin toss, and whoever wins the coin toss, you'll have the option to either, you know, you can choose which one of the 10, like you'll just give us a number, 1 through 10, and then that corresponding number to the question will be the question that you'll be asked. So if you win the coin toss, but you would like to defer to the second half, and you would like Conrad or vice versa to take the first question,
2: okay,
0: that's how we'll get it going.
2: Okay. Sounds good. And will that be at the beginning of each?
0: No. Once we get going, will be the order for the rest of the contest.
3: There's no actual second half.
2: Well, I mean, we probably don't need one. Is there a mercy rule in place?
0: That's between y'all. If you want a mercy rule, oh, whatever. Okay. So, all right.
2: Right.
0: So explain your coin that you're going to use. This is a very special coin that you're going to use for the coin toss.
1: This is an English 5-shilling coin. That has George VI on it, who was Queen Elizabeth II's father.
0: Okay.
1: And I use this all over the world. Now, similar to when I did tour events, one of the things that I'd always do is I would let the lower-ranked player call the toss. So, Conrad, heads or tails?
0: Well, you are the abetting underdog.
3: That is true, according to Brian.
1: I mean,
3: yes.
1: that's Vegas
3: Insider.
0: Can we look at the coin?
1: Yeah, that's the gambling Gator guy.
3: Okay, so that's heads and that's tails.
1: Correct.
3: Well, tails never fails.
2: Okay, heads. See that?
0: All right, so let the official, so you're going to...
1: Normally, I just let it drop, so I'll just let it drop.
0: Okay.
1: If you don't mind the noise.
0: No, go for it. All right, so you're going to
3: call. Tails.
1: Tails it is. Do you wish to start or defer?
3: I would like to defer to Hastings.
0: Oh, so Hastings is going to get the first question. Okay. Wow, you're kind of like Nick Saban. Nick Saban always deferred.
3: Worked out pretty well for him, Pat.
0: Half. Yeah, sure did. He always likes to go on defense first.
2: You know, what is it, the U documentary when the players are standing there and the other team is like, oh, we'll defer, and Miami's sitting there shaking their head like, yeah, I don't care when I get it. It doesn't scare. I

0: Feel pretty confident I'm going to score every question here.
1: So, and I described this last week. So Damian and Molly both, after the show the other day, we started compiling these questions. And as I mentioned, the first 10 are the easiest 10 questions. Like, if you just halfway paid attention in civics class, you should be able to hammer those.
2: Yeah.
1: Like, that should be easy.
2: These
1: points.
2: Are the gimmies. Yep.
1: Okay, but then the next 10, you know, a little bit more difficult. And then when you get to the third and fourth round, then perhaps it would have benefited you to watch some documentaries or perhaps paid attention in college if you took a history class.
2: Okay.
1: So that's kind of the general idea of how we're going to get it going.
0: I do know that as a prereq, Conrad would have had to at least take him one history class in college.
1: Did you
2: I
1: take
2: did.
1: One?
2: It was World War II history, so I'm really hoping we're kind of so in that area.
3: So I've never had or film history, one of the two.
1: So I've never asked you this before, so that's the only history class you took in college?
2: Yeah, I only had to take one.
1: Yep. World War II.
2: World War II history.
0: Yep. American about you? History.
1: Did you take one class?
0: Yeah, American history.
1: Okay, well, that's pretty even since you guys...
2: That is unfortunate for me.
1: ...didn't take... any extra ones?
0: No, we did not.
1: Okay, Dave, you're looking at the questions now. All right, first round is 1 point, right?
4: Correct.
1: And go the next page. Second round is 2 points.
2: Hastings, don't look over there at those questions.
4: Second round is 2 points.
0: If I'm going to win, I'll do it with integrity.
1: All right, third round. What's the third round? Third round, is it five points?
4: Get these things undone here.
1: That's heavy stock paper. You like that?
4: Yes, nice. 5 points for the third round.
0: Did you do that at the office?
1: No, it's in my house. What are you talking about? Can't afford that at work.
4: Five for the third.
1: All right, and the final is seven points?
4: Seven is correct.
1: All right, 7 points.
2: Okay.
1: I can see you're getting nervous.
2: Me?
1: Yeah.
2: Yep.
1: Just think, it cannot be any worse than your naturalization.
2: It absolutely cannot.
0: And it really can't be worse than the glitter and stars on your face. So when in doubt, just know, like, you're fine. It's okay. It could be worse.
2: I'm just happy to be here. As we discussed last week, I have nothing to lose and everything to gain. Hastings, however, has a lot to lose and only a little bit to gain.
1: All right, so I've had a lot of people text asking, all right, what's the bet between you? So if Conrad, you win,
2: yes.
1: What does Hastings have? What does he have to do to pay it off?
2: Hastings is pretty simple. I don't ask for a lot of things in life. All I need Hastings to do is purchase me a cold beverage and come on these airwaves and declare that I am the greatest American he has ever met. That's all I want.
1: And if you lose.
0: Yeah,
1: no, I'm sorry, if you win.
2: When he loses, Pat, correct?
0: If I win, Conrad is going to have the pleasure and opportunity to dress up as Uncle Sam and caddy 18 holes of golf for me at a...
1: At the...
0: That's right.
1: Blanchel's Club,
0: that's right?
1: Right?
0: That's right.
2: Yep.
0: And...
2: Okay.
0: Man, the way I hit him yesterday, I was kind of spraying all over the cart path. So we'll see how.
2: Be
0: that
2: a lot
0: works.
2: Of work for me, a lot of
0: it's,
2: walking.
0: It's not going to be a fun day in August when that goes down. I'll tell you that.
2: We're doing it in August.
1: Oh my goodness! All right, Dave, perfect. As the official, what are you looking for? What are some of the do's and don'ts that you need to? Basically, this is kind of the equivalent of when me and Lange from umpire, we have that home plate meeting where we just kind of go over ground rules, things like that. Do you have anything to say to the two combatants?
4: Well, yeah, the first thing obviously was the 20 seconds,
1: okay?
4: Because you got to get into it. It can't be like the curiosity crate. Where we talk for 5 minutes before we hazard a guess. There may be times when I'll say to you, I need you to expound or talk a little bit more about this, because, in other words, you're pretty close, but I can't give it to you yet.
2: Okay.
4: You know, so, and I brought some artifacts with me. My seat cushion is from the 2002 French Open.
1: Nice.
4: This badge is from the 2001 Australian Open. Which is, as you guys know, when you get scanned in, that's how we all knew that Connor Stallions, the whole thing was a lie.
1: Right.
4: The dress shirt is from the U.S. Open. That one year, when you were chairing a quarterfinal on, they gave you a dress shirt. This notepad for assisting it is from 99 Wimbledon. This one pin is Australia and the U.S., on flags on either side. I got it from doing a Davis Cup match at one point. And then the other one is a guy in the chair at the French Open that they gave to us there. So
1: what I'm impressed is that you thought so much of this event that you have worn all of these incredible worldly competitions on your body.
4: I mean, I dug through stuff and everything, but look, if we've got a person here donating $250 to charity.
1: Right.
4: I mean, you know, so it needs to be done right. And, you know, I expect a good, clean contest. I don't want to hear any whining, you know.
1: One other thing that I do want to point out that hopefully you can contain is the audience, because we do not need the followers of Hastings or Conrad to try to throw out answers during the point that they're trying to answer.
4: Correct. I mean, I can tell them to be quiet in about four languages, so I don't know how many they'd understand.
0: Well, depending on what you're saying, you may as well keep it quiet in languages that nobody in this audience can understand either. I don't think we want too many of those words going on the airwaves, so we'll try and keep it as clean and kosher as possible.
2: What is your policy on verbal jabs, maybe between my opponent and I? Is that allowed at all? Because I know Hastings probably has a notebook full of things that he's ready to throw out at me.
4: If you kept them playful,
2: yes.
4: Unlike something that was said on air a while back.
1: Oh yeah, that was below the belt.
4: That was way below the belt.
1: That was bad.
4: You know, just little playful kidding, all in good natured fun. That's fine. But the other stuff, no.
0: And you know, I know we got a crowd here, so they're going to do what they want to do. But I will at least respect Conrad enough to let him think during his questions and not rag on him. I feel like that's probably fair. But if you want to not reciprocate, that's okay.
2: It will be reciprocated. You don't have to worry about that.
0: I did feel like it would at least be somewhat of a gentlemanly duel.
1: That's why you dressed up.
0: That's right.
1: Just for the nines.
2: I just appreciate that me and Hastings can be in the same building and he not request that I get thrown out because my presence is...
0: It's
2: so still threatening to him,
0: gonna be honest,
2: that I have to be removed from the premises.
0: It's still pretty early. I'm thinking. Once this all goes down, there may be a walk of shame.
2: I'm already won. This is going a lot better than the last time the three of us shared a room together. So
1: okay, that's fair.
2: I'm just happy to be here.
1: That's fair. All right, coming up next, we're going to let everybody kind of take the next few minutes to kind of get your thoughts together as we get another minute closer to the competition. But when we return, Molly's Movie Minute. She watched another movie this last week. She'll give us that update. And then coming up at 1, we will have the face-off, the Freedom Face-Off 250. That's all next on Three Man Front.
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29: Everyone poops. It's not just the name of a classic potty training book. It's a universal truth. Even though everyone does it, almost no one wants to talk about it. Dr. Tricia Pasricha wants to change that. She's the author of a new book It's called You've Been Pooping All Wrong. And she says there are three critical P's of pooping. The first is propulsion. Both the voluntary push you exert and the involuntary contractions that happen naturally within your body. Top line, when you feel the need to go, don't hold it. The second P is pliability, which refers to stool softness. The keys to this one are making sure you're drinking enough water and eating enough fiber. And the last P is for pelvic floor. If you can get your knees up above your waist while you're on the toilet, like on a stool or a garbage can or a stack of books even, that can make all the difference. I'm Dr. Sanjay Gupta, helping you live a better life.
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0: is 12:34 here on Jocks, 25 minutes away from the Freedom Faceoff between Hastings and Conrad. Great crowd. Appreciate everybody kind of flipping our schedules from Tuesday to Monday. Jam-packed up here on the Taco Terrace. About to watch history coming up in 25 minutes.
1: Yep, and if you want feeling bad or not liking the way that you look to be history in your life, you can look at our friends at Mandu just conveniently down the street here in downtown Homewood. 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In layman's terms, they put you in a suit. They have technology that sends electric pulses to various muscle groups, whether it's a total body workout, whether you're just trying to spot train and work on some different areas that maybe are problematic or you just want to improve. You can do it, but the revolutionary approach, all FDA approved, a 15-minute workout is the equivalent to 6 hours in a gym. 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Mandu works. I can testify to that. 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Once again, Mandu in downtown Homewood. 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He's got a great training staff. First visit free. They'll put you through the workout. MANDUU.com. That's Mandu. MANDUU.com. When you talk to Paul and the gang there at Mandu, tell them Landrum from Jock sent you.
0: Every Monday at this time, Molly has an opportunity to watch and review a movie. This is Molly's Movie Minute.
2: It's time for Molly's Movie Minute. Cinematic insights with expert critiques and analysis. And now, let's journey through the world of film with Molly Robinson.
0: All right, Molly, Interstellar, that is the movie that you watched last week. Give us the report.
3: Oh, Interstellar. Did I watch it? I watched this movie, I believe I want to say Thursday night of last week, and everyone was telling me that I needed to watch this one twice. I did not watch it twice. I just only had the time to watch it once, because just like Inception, this is a longer movie.
4: Yes.
3: Oh, my goodness, though. Another 5 out of 5 for me.
0: Yeah.
3: Like, back-to-back weeks. Christopher Nolan, you've done it again. Hans Zimmer, you've done it again. This soundtrack, oh, my goodness. The Inception soundtrack was amazing, but the music. And kind of back to last week, I used to listen to film scores when I would study in college, and the Interstellar film score was always on these playlists that I would find. And hearing those songs again, but then watching them at like, or listening to them at what time, where they took place in the movie, unreal. I love this movie. I thought the casting was perfect. I haven't seen that many Matthew McConaughey movies, but of the ones I've seen, this might be one of my favorite roles of his that I've seen. I'm going to be honest with you guys. I bawled my eyes out.
4: I was going to ask if you cried. Yeah,
3: I cried. Boohooed like
4: you
3: a baby.
4: Whelp.
3: Oh, my goodness. And there's going to be some spoilers, so earmuffs if you haven't seen this movie. But the scene where he goes into the black hole and he ends up in the bookshelf, my
4: yep.
3: mind was completely blown, because I kept thinking when I watched the movie, I was like, I wonder like if it's just like that magnetic force or whatever, but that wouldn't really make sense, you know what I mean, because the books were falling. And then you get to more like towards the end of the movie, and he was her ghost. Oh my goodness. And then at the end, when he somehow winds up alive, and then his daughter's there. Oh my gosh. I love this movie. If I were to compare Interstellar and Inception, I think I liked Inception just a little bit better, but I still loved this movie.
1: Oh,
3: but
1: wait, so this has an ending? This is like a Sixth Sense type ending?
4: No.
3: No.
4: So the, I mean, spoilers, as Molly said, but.
3: Yeah.
1: Because I still haven't seen it.
4: He goes into space, and he ends up, he doesn't age while he's in space.
3: Because time is
4: and
3: relative.
4: Everybody else on Earth ages, and so when he leaves space when his daughter is a kid,
3: which
4: and he comes
3: 10.
4: Back,
3: yeah.
4: And his daughter's an old woman, and he's still the same age.
1: Oh, okay.
4: And
3: yes.
4: So he's seeing his daughter and her life and all the things that he missed out on while he was out in space doing all these discoveries, and he's confronted with the reality that, like, he sacrificed all of these experiences of his own family to save
3: humanity. Yes.
1: So reverse Field of Dreams. Got it.
3: So,
4: sure.
3: Essentially in the movie, I think this takes place in like 2070. It's like far. It's like in the future, and Earth is basically unlivable. Like they can't grow anything.
1: Gotcha.
3: Like the Dust Bowl basically happened again, like all over. So scientists are trying to find other planets.
1: Have the animals mutated?
4: No.
3: No, they have not mutated.
1: So you don't get new predators?
4: No.
3: No.
1: Like
3: but they're basically
1: elephant.
3: they're finding all these different planets, and the first planet, it's all water, and then the other planet, it's like every hour was, what, 20 or 7 years on Earth, I think, and when they get back, 22 years had gone by, and one of their crewmates, I guess, stayed on the ship, or something had happened, and he had aged, but the rest of them hadn't. It was just, it was crazy.
1: Wow.
3: Yeah.
1: Okay.
3: Such a good movie.
1: All right, you sold it for me. I'll watch it now.
3: Yes, you need to watch it.
4: It's very good.
3: It's so good.
4: Yeah, it's a bit of a long movie, but
3: yes,
4: once you get through like kind of the setup and everything, yeah, it's fantastic. It's a mind bender for sure. But yeah, besides probably Apollo 13, it's probably my favorite space movie. It's excellent.
3: It was awesome.
1: As long as it's got girth.
3: I went
4: and length.
3: I went on a full deep dive after I watched this movie about how they filmed it, what did they do, the filming locations. Everything.
1: I love stuff like that.
3: Oh, man, you'll really like this movie then.
1: But that does say something to me when you go back and you want to know, because that's what I'll do, a movie that I really appreciate. So if you did that. Yeah, I'm sold. So Interstellar, 5 out of 5?
3: Oh, yeah, easy. Easy 5 out of 5.
0: So that's back. Is that back-to-back weeks?
3: That's back-to-back, yeah.
1: Back-to-back.
3: I mean, Christopher Nolan's got some amazing movies, you guys.
1: Yeah, I've heard he's pretty good.
3: Yeah.
0: I think he's got a future in that, to be honest with you.
1: Yeah.
3: Yeah, maybe. We'll see.
4: He knows what he's doing. So, you said you liked Inception a little bit more than Interstellar, just a little bit more?
3: I think just a little bit. I would say overall, I think I like the storyline of Inception a little bit more, just because like it's super unique, you know? Like, that's never something I would have thought about. There were a couple parts of Interstellar where I was like, eh, okay. Like, the whole, Conrad, you don't know what I'm talking about, like the love part, you know what I mean?
4: Yeah.
3: That I was like, what? Eh, okay.
1: What do you mean love part?
4: You have to watch it.
3: You just
1: is there a naughty scene, but they do stuff weird?
3: No. It's like a scientific thing.
1: Oh, okay.
3: Yes. So I would probably give, like, if I were grading, I would give Inception like a 5.5 and then maybe Interstellar like a 5.3 or 4.
4: Okay.
3: Like, it's still above a 5-star for me.
4: Yeah.
3: Like, on the Molly scale. But I think I just liked Inception like a teeny bit more. Just a teeny bit.
4: Well, there you go. Well, I'm glad you enjoyed it, Molly. I know Pat and Landrum were trying to discourage you last week, so I'm glad you enjoyed it and powered through.
3: My notes for this movie, because you know I always go down and I like jot notes down, half of them are in all caps.
4: Was your quote, "Don't make me leave like this, Murph"?
3: It was. Don't make me leave like... so many good quotes, too. I will say, though, ooh, when Matt Damon showed up,
4: yeah.
3: Oh, I hated him so much.
4: Yeah. Urgh. I was about to say, that's kind of the point there. Fun fact for you, too. This is, because you know his son earlier on in the movie is Timothy Chalamet.
3: Yes, yeah.
4: And then it's Casey Affleck is his son when he gets older.
3: Mm-hmm.
4: This is, Timothy Chalamet said this is his favorite movie he's ever been in.
3: Honestly, I can see that.
4: Yep.
3: Like, I would probably say the same thing if I were him.
4: Yeah.
3: Awesome movie. Awesome.
4: That's a must watch.
0: That is great. Okay, as far as next week, Conrad is about to assign you your movie that you'll have to watch next week. Maybe you'll have to watch it with Mary.
3: Wait, what?
0: Nothing. I was just...
4: Mary doesn't want to watch the movie.
0: I was just
4: something.
0: Making sure Mary was paying attention.
4: All right, Molly, we have another banger for you next week. It's not a Christopher Nolan movie, but it is one of the greatest movies of the 21st century. You're going to watch The Departed with Jack Nicholson, Leonardo DiCaprio, and
0: movie.
4: Matt Damon. Yeah.
1: That's good.
0: That is a really
1: that's good.
0: Good.
1: That's
4: one of good. The greatest movies.
3: 2006.
4: Of all time, in my opinion.
0: It's a really good movie.
3: Okay. It's a crime thriller movie.
0: Yes.
3: It's Scorsese. Okay.
4: It is very good.
1: Learn the inner workings of the Boston Police Department.
0: Yes. Yeah.
4: It is very
3: sweet.
4: Good.
3: I'm excited. Yeah. Yay.
0: All right.
1: Good movie.
0: Very, very good.
3: Well, thanks, guys.
0: We do have a developing story. You remember we were talking a couple hours ago at how Brazil was -280 to win today against Japan. As of this moment, Japan is up 1-0. So I don't know if this is a harbinger of things to come. Maybe Conrad being the underdog to Hastings.
4: Who's to know?
0: Maybe you're the Japanese going up against Brazil.
4: The Red Sox took all of Hastings' mojo over the weekend, and now it's time for balance to return. See, he doesn't even know what to say, Pat.
0: Well, he's Mike's turn.
4: No, Cat's got his tongue. Doesn't know what to say.
5: I was speechless. I forgot what he said, actually, because it was that useless to me. What was it? What was that? Were you saying something
0: about
5: the
0: Yankees?
5: The Yankees and the Red Sox? Okay.
4: I was congratulating your team on
5: have
4: a four-game sweep.
5: Have your year. You know, it was unfortunate. We'll battle back. I know we swept you guys. Y'all were down some players. I'll give you props on that. We're a shell of ourselves, but the fact that you're willing to get swept by a team that is as bad as the Red Sox are would go to show. The only thing I'm worried about that Boston did was the Boston Tea Party, and that's what it's going to look like this afternoon because we're setting the stage for a pretty much full-on war.
0: Oh, boy. All right. We are getting...
1: How many Yankees are Japanese-born? I'm looking that up.
5: That's actually probably a decent question.
0: Maybe
1: zero.
0: Dave, do you know?
1: It's zero.
4: What was the question?
1: About the Yankees and how many Japanese-born players they had currently on the roster.
4: Oh, I don't think we have any. Mm.
6: The Red Sox are currently in last place, in case you forgot.
5: All right, Dave. See,
4: thank you, Dave.
5: Starting to lean one way. I feel like this is not fair for me, as that our official has taken shots at me before the match happens.
6: Well, you know that I'm also a Yankees fan, and I was simply pointing out a statistic. Similar to Conrad being the lower-ranked player getting to choose the coin flip.
5: That's right.
6: There was nothing in that at all.
5: Yeah.
1: That sounded pretty rational to me.
5: Yeah.
1: That's good. That's why he's here.
0: All right. Can you feel it? You were out in the crowd. What's the people in the crowd saying? Anticipation is it's building.
1: No, this is a split side. I do feel like
0: Is it like a wedding? Is this side?
1: Yeah.
0: You know,
1: I feel like
0: this side is for the
1: team
0: bride.
1: Conrad. Yeah. This side is Team Conrad, and then this side is Team Hastings. So Hastings, these are the people that believe in you.
5: And I believe in them,
0: too. Is Mary, she's aligned with you, right?
4: She's Switzerland right now. She's neutral, Pat. She doesn't seem to want to pick a side.
1: Mary's looking up for a game of dominoes right now with that hat she's got on.
0: Now, Don Don is Team Conrad.
4: Yeah, Don Don is Team Conrad.
1: Mary looks like she just came from the horse track.
0: How about everybody down there? Hey, I mean, what's Burr? Burr. Who's Burr rooting for?
4: He's on my side, so I'm claiming Burr.
1: Yeah.
0: Oh, dude. Burr's a Conrad guy?
4: He's on my side.
1: Yeah.
4: Yeah, see,
5: When
4: he was offended that Mary even had to ask him.
0: Corey,
4: who are you?
0: Conrad or Hastings? Hastings. Oh, Corey's on Hastings' side.
5: I appreciate that.
4: I thought I liked Corey, but here we are.
1: poor little Matthew. He said he would sit in the middle of the room, but they won't let him.
0: Joe from Vestavia just showed up. I want to see what he's waving.
1: Oh, we got muscle coming through the door now.
0: Yeah, we got all sorts of folks.
1: We're live at Social Taco. If you want to join us, the competition is starting 13 minutes from right now. Hastings versus Conrad. Conrad versus Hastings. Who is the true American? We got trivia. We got 40 questions. They're going to battle it out. We'll see who walks away.
0: Yep, it's coming up. One more break before the fun and frivolity. This is Three-Man Front on Jocks.
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21: If I were to ask you what makes for a good night's sleep, you'd probably say a dark, quiet room, not too many things on your mind. But every night when you go to get some Z's, how often do you really think about the temperature in your bedroom? Temperature may be one of the most underappreciated factors in sleep. That's according to the Senior Vice President of Research and Scientific Affairs at the National Sleep Foundation. We often hear about lights and screens and stress, but even modest changes in temperature and airflow can influence both how quickly you fall asleep and how deeply you stay asleep. Most experts will recommend a room temperature of 60 to 67 degrees Fahrenheit. You might also experiment with your sheets and what you actually wear to bed. Play around a bit and see what improves your sleep. You might be delightfully surprised. I'm Dr. Sanjay Gupta, helping you live a better life.
22: Calm.

0: is 12:51. The crowd is getting fired up. Yeah. They're ready. They are fired up, ready for the Freedom Face-Off coming up at the top of the hour. FSU Dave, he's been reviewing the final list of questions. Meanwhile, BB's over here, her and her husband, they're reading over the questions, and they think this is going to be a very tough competition going on between the two. So it should be very interesting as we get ready for Freedom Face-Off 250.
1: 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And as I always tell you, tell them Landrum from Jock sent you.
0: All right, BB joins us. So we've got a couple minutes before we get out of here for the top of the hour. BB, you have been reviewing the questions along with FSU Dave.
2: I have.
0: A level of difficulty here. Do you think this is going to be a fair competition? You think it's going to be tough?
2: I think it's going to be fair, and yes, I think it's going to be tough. There are several things in here that are going to seriously stumpers.
0: Are they?
2: Serious stumpers.
0: Okay. Do you agree with the assessment that the first 10 questions, basically if you halfway paid attention in civics class as a very young person, that you probably are able to do well in the first round?
2: I would think the first 10, yeah, I'm thinking, you know, I'm going to call at least 7 out of 10 for the two.
0: Okay. That's pretty good.
2: I think they can.
1: Baby, can I just say that you and your husband sitting next to each other in that patriotic gear, you guys just look so cute. Look at that.
2: Don't we, though?
1: We need to take a picture.
0: Yes, very much so.
1: Yeah.
2: They're talking about you.
0: Landrum says how cute you look.
2: You look cute. Good. We look cute.
1: Cute together as a couple.
0: Oh, I thought you
1: meant. Not in that way, Pat.
2: Oh, okay.
1: How do you keep doing that?
2: Hey, 30 years, we're still at it.
1: You know? I love it.
0: Love it. How about the final grouping of questions? What do you think? See, you're making the Hastings nervous. Look how nervous he's looking.
2: Yeah, he's starting to sweat a little bit.
0: Yeah, how about those final ones?
2: this is going to be interesting.
1: I'm seeing the eyes.
2: I think you're going to have
1: a serial killer.
2: With these.
1: Look at his eyes. He's not looking at BB. He's like he's looking through BB.
0: Yeah.
1: All he can see is points.
2: I'm saying that we've got 33 to 4. This is 10 questions. I'm going to be generous and say maybe 4 out of 5 or 4 out of 10.
0: 4 out of 10?
2: 4 out of 10 in this one.
0: Okay. Dave?
3: I knew 7.
0: You knew 7? Okay, so you...
1: Say that again.
2: Are you you taking in consideration we have Conrad here?
3: No, I knew 7 of them, and a couple others I was in the ballpark for.
2: Well, Dave, that's you.
1: Yeah, Dave.
3: Well, no, I'm just... You asked for the... What's it called?
1: You're like a walking around... like. Jeopardy cocktail book.
3: I guess I'll take that as a compliment.
1: Yeah, it is a compliment. You're our human Google.
2: A walking encyclopedia, Dave.
0: That's all right. Before we get to the competition, I want a round of applause for who you think is going to win. Do you think Conrad is going to win? Clap. Okay. If you think Hastings is going to win, clap. Oh, my goodness gracious. Man, Vegas might have got this one right. Minus 280 on the money line. We are moments away from kickoff.
1: Red coats for this side of the room.
0: Oh, my goodness. Look.
1: I feel a beat down brewing.
2: Oh, he's got his, wife beater
1: shirt on. Guns out. Sun's out.
0: Conrad's got his guns out. Ready to go.
2: All right.
0: Freedom.
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17: We talk a lot here about ultra-processed foods and the many ways in which they can negatively impact your health. They've been linked to weight gain, obesity, type 2 diabetes, cardiovascular disease, even cancer. And now a new study out of UCSF found that high ultra-processed food intake was associated with something called intramuscular fat, which is exactly what it sounds like. That's fat inside your muscles, which can cause them to become weaker. Now, in this particular study, the researchers noticed more wear and tear and pain in people's knees because of weakened thigh muscles. Cutting back on ultra-processed foods isn't easy. The CDC estimates at least half the calories in our diet come from ultra-processed foods. But if you're looking to eat cleaner, cutting out sugar-sweetened beverages, that may be the best number one thing you can do to try and get started. I'm Dr. Sanjay Gupta, helping you live a better life.
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0: It is 1 o'clock. Welcome back in. This is Three Man Front live on Jocks. We are here at Social Taco. A massive crowd has attended this. We have been promoting this for the last few weeks, and for those that may be new to this program, a rivalry started developing between these two individuals during the Winter Olympics over in Italy, as Conrad would not watch the United States men's hockey team go on their incredible run to win the gold medal, especially against Canada. Meanwhile, Hastings was a fervent supporter of this country and its athletes when they were overseas. He watched every game involved in the United States. And when we asked Conrad why he wouldn't watch, he just said he had the housework to do. He just didn't care about watching the United States. So that started the rivalry between the two. Obviously, Hastings being a very patriotic American. Meanwhile, Conrad started developing a connotation of being a communist. That's why his name, Comrade.
1: But you never know, and it's just interesting the things that divide people, because these two, I would have said, cut from the same cloth. It seemed like during football season, they had their love for Alabama. They both attended the University of Alabama. And it, as you described so eloquently, Pat, it fell apart and deteriorated so quickly. And you hate to see it from two young, talented young men like this, but character is going to reveal itself today, and we're going to see who took this seriously and who did not.
0: All right, so once again, just kind of recapping the rules here, we have a grand total of 43 questions, and you will get 1 point in round one, you will get 2 points for round two, 5 points for round three, and 7 points for the final round. Now, if you miss the question, our FSU Dave's our official. You'll have 20 seconds to answer the question. If you do not get the question right, the other will have the opportunity to steal that question. But no matter what round it is, you only get one additional point. So even if we're in the last round, it is a 7-point question. But if the original person that was asked the question doesn't get it right, then the other person will have a chance to get 1 point. Yes. Is all that clear to you both?
2: It's very clear.
0: Now, we had the coin toss, in which Conrad won the toss, but he has deferred. So Hastings will get an opportunity. But before we get started, this is our official introduction to Freedom Faceoff 250.

0: All right, so we are getting ready to get this started. I know a lot of folks are tuned in on YouTube, and Don is going to be filming some of this as we progress, as we're trying to get everything reset back on. So many people are trying to tune in right now on YouTube. I think we have crashed it momentarily. We're trying to get that back up and running for those to be able to watch the proceedings in which we are about ready to get underway. All right, you gentlemen ready?
1: Everybody ready?
2: Good luck.
0: Guys,
2: good luck.
0: Oh, nice handshake. They shake hands.
2: Best of luck.
0: All right, so here we go. And as he deferred, so Hastings, questions 1 through 10 on a number through 1 through 10. What number do you want to start with?
3: Let's go with 3.
1: Question number 3 gets us started. All right, Hastings, your question. What was the only U.S. state to enter the Union as an independent republic?
4: Virginia.
5: That would be wrong.
0: Conrad, you have a chance to steal.
2: Georgia.
5: That would also be wrong.
0: The answer, Landrum?
1: The correct answer is Texas.
3: Duh.
2: Didn't study that one. Didn't study that one.
0: All right, Conrad, you have the option for the next question.
2: Yes, I will take 6.
0: Question number 6. By word count, this famous American U.S. document has 1,458.
2: The Bill of Rights.
5: That would be wrong.
4: Declaration of Independence.
5: That would be correct.
0: Hastings gets the first point.
2: Who words it that way?
6: I knew that one, for God's sake.
2: Sorry, I didn't check the word count when I was growing up.
0: Constitution has 4,500, to be exact.
2: Okay, that's good to know.
0: All right, Hastings.
4: Let's go with 7.
1: Question number 7. Which Apollo mission was the first to land humans on the moon?
4: 11.
5: That would be correct.
0: Hastings. With another correct answer. Conrad.
1: It's okay to cheer if you're on Team Hastings.
0: Yeah.
2: I will go. Let's go number 1. What's question number 1?
1: Question number 1. What do the stripes on the American flag represent?
2: The original 13 colonies, Landrum.
5: That would be correct.
1: Nice. Conrad is on the board.
0: Hastings.
4: Have we done 5?
1: Question number 5. Which country gifted the United States the Statue of Liberty?
4: That would be France.
5: That would be correct. Oui, oui.
1: Nice job, Hastings. So I've got 3-1 count right now.
5: This is correct.
1: Hastings in the lead.
0: All right, Conrad.
2: Number 9.
1: Question number 9. Where was the first Confederate capital in the Civil War? The first Confederate capital in the Civil War.
2: Lexington.
5: That would be incorrect.
4: This is tough. I think it's like Jackson, Mississippi. No, not answering. I'm talking through this. Is it in Alabama? I'm going to go with Jackson, Mississippi.
5: That would also be incorrect.
1: The correct answer, Montgomery.
2: Oh,
4: should have known better.
2: Should have known that one.
0: All right, who's...
2: Based on the groan from the audience.
4: Is it me? Am I
2: up?
4: Yeah, okay, yeah, let's go. Do we have 2? Have we done 2 yet?
0: No, you have not.
4: Okay.
0: Who's credited with sewing the first American flag?
4: Oh, my gosh, Scott. Oh, my gosh, we visited her house in Philadelphia. Lucy Beth Carman.
5: That would be incorrect.
1: Conrad's got this one.
4: Yeah, you got to.
2: Betsy Ross.
4: That's right.
5: That would be correct.
4: So frustrated at that one.
1: And the reason I knew it was he just randomly threw out in conversation Betsy Ross last week.
4: I'm so disappointed. I visited her house actually last year.
2: Well, that's unfortunate, Hastings. I guess it didn't stand out to you.
0: So in other words, it was like a girl you've met in college.
4: I think my wife is listening today, so I do not know. I don't know what you're talking about at all.
0: All right, who's
2: that's
0: up?
2: That's awesome. I believe I'm up.
0: All right.
2: What numbers do we have remaining?
0: We have 4, 8, and 10 still available.
2: I will go with number 10.
0: Number 10. Which 4 presidents are on Mount Rushmore?
2: That would be George Washington, Thomas Jefferson, Abraham Lincoln, and Teddy Roosevelt.
5: That would be correct.
0: Conrad.
5: 3-3.
0: Three to three. All right. Hastings, you have question number four, question number eight. Which one would you like? Question number eight. If you're standing at the Four Corners Monument, you can stand in four U.S. states at the exact same time. What are the four states?
4: Pennsylvania, Kentucky, Ohio, Tennessee.
5: That would be incorrect.
0: Conrad for the steal and 1 point.
2: Tennessee and Kentucky are two of them. Those were the two that I had off the top of my head, but maybe that's wrong.
7: Conrad, or Don Dunn, please quit waving your head and like giving people hints in certain directions or the other.
2: I'm going to be honest. I'm going to pass. I don't know the answer to that one.
0: All right. The correct answer, if you are standing at the Four Corners, you're at Arizona, Utah, Colorado, and New Mexico.
2: We were way off on that one.
7: Way off on that one.
0: All right. Whose turn is it?
4: I think it's mine.
2: Yeah. Okay. We have one last question.
0: This is question number four.
2: Okay.
0: This will wrap up round number one.
2: Okay.
0: What was the first national park in the United States?
2: I mean, I guess I'll just go with my gut and say Yosemite.
5: That would be incorrect.
4: Man, screw it. Yellowstone?
5: That would be correct.
0: Hey, Hastings.
4: Let's go.
2: I had a 50% chance on that.
4: I was kind of right there with you on that.
1: I had you marked for getting that one,
0: Conrad. All right, so what you got? First round. What's the score?
5: After the first round, it's Hastings 4, Conrad 3.
0: Oh, we got a competition, folks. All right, round number two. Here we go. All right, these questions are going to be worth 2 points if you get it right, 1 point if you steal. So I need numbers 11 through 21. So when you're asking for that question number, whose turn is it?
4: I think it's me.
2: Hastings.
4: Start.
0: Okay,
4: yeah.
0: Go, Hastings.
4: Let's start off with 11.
1: Question number 11. Which founding father invented the bifocal?
4: Ben Franklin.
5: That would be correct.
2: How is that not in the first group of questions?
7: Conrad, don't ask questions.
0: Wow.
5: Conrad, there's no whining. We talked about this before the match started.
7: Hey, be careful because next thing you know, you're missing Betsy Ross.
5: Close.
2: That's true.
7: You don't know.
1: Hey, there are yellow cards.
5: It was a verbal warning.
2: I apologize. Okay, I'm going to go with the magic number Tua, which
1: would
2: be 13.
1: Question number 13. What is the oldest institution of higher education in America?
2: I'm going to go, I feel like this is another 50-50 one. I feel like most people would think Harvard, so I'm going to say Yale.
5: That would be incorrect.
7: I think it's either Princeton or Penn. Let's go with Penn.
5: That would also be incorrect.
1: Harvard.
7: God, dude, that was like teed up for us.
1: You're killing me here, Conrad. You are killing me.
2: Well, I knew I had a 50-50 shot, and I was wrong on that one.
0: Hastings, your pick.
4: Let's go with 14.
0: 14. What was the first sport played under electric lights in the United States?
4: I'm going to go with baseball.
5: That would be correct for 2 points.
7: That was pretty easy. America's pastime, you would assume. You know.
1: See, I would have thought it would have been a smaller sport. So I got that one wrong. I would have thought they would have hooked up some lights over a tennis court.
2: I'm taking the wrong numbers here. Let's go 16.
0: 16. Where was Martin Luther King Jr. born?
2: Oh, he was born in... I'm going to be so mad if I get this one wrong. It's Atlanta, right?
5: Yes, it is. That's correct for 2 points.
0: All right. Hastings.
2: He died in Memphis. I thought Memphis for a second.
0: You're up, Hastings.
4: 16.
5: That was 16.
4: All right, let's do 17.
0: Okay, you're up.
1: Question number 17. What classic American novel is about a teen floating down the Mississippi River?
4: Huck Finn.
5: That would be correct for 2 points.
1: Adventures of Huck Finn, but Huck Finn is accepted.
0: Yep. All right, Conrad?
2: Let's do... I feel like I'm better luck with the evens. Let's go 18.
0: 18. Which type of alcohol is distinctive to the United States?
2: Ooh. I'm going to guess moonshine.
5: That would be incorrect.
7: Bourbon.
5: I need more specifics.
7: You have to have, for it to be in Kentucky, it's got to be bourbon. It's bourbon.
5: Okay. It said here Kentucky bourbon, so we'll take it.
7: Yeah.
0: All right. The judge has spoken. It is Kentucky bourbon.
1: Let's. What's our count?
5: Who won that last one?
1: That was Hastings.
0: That was Hastings.
5: Okay. So Hastings has eight more this round. So that gives them a total of 12. And Conrad has two. That gives them a total of 5.
0: All right. We have questions 12, 15, 19, 20, and 21 left in round two.
7: Let's go with 12.
0: 12. All right. Here we go. Who was president during the Cuban Missile Crisis?
7: JFK.
5: That would be correct.
0: Conrad.
2: I'm picking the wrong numbers.
0: 15, 19, 20, or 21?
2: Let's do 15.
1: Question 15. What American invention was accidentally discovered when a scientist noticed a candy bar melting in his pocket?
2: An American invention?
0: Yep.
1: Noticed a candy bar melting in his pocket.
2: Like, I want to...
1: Just say what you want to say.
2: Well, a wrapper's not an invention, so I'm assuming that it's not that. A wrapper, I don't know.
5: That's incorrect. It was almost time.
0: Hastings?
1: I wanted you to buzz him on time.
7: Candy bar was melted in the dude's pocket, and he came up with modern-day refrigeration.
5: That would be incorrect. It's a microwave oven.
7: Fair enough. All right.
2: Oh, I guess. Okay.
7: There we go.
0: All right, question 19, 20, or 21. Who's up?
7: Let's go with 19.
1: 19. In which American city did jazz music originate?
7: New Orleans.
5: That is correct.
2: What are these questions that Hastings are getting?
7: Like, come on.
0: By the way, you can pick the same numbers,
2: yeah,
0: Scott.
2: Yeah. I know. I'm picking all the wrong numbers.
1: It's all the number, buddy.
2: All right, I'll go
0: 20 or 21.
2: 21.
1: This American artist had the highest-selling album of all time.
2: Michael Jackson.
5: That is correct.
0: All right, and the final question of round two is question 20 for Hastings. This American won 4 gold medals at the Berlin Olympics in 1936.
7: Jesse Owens.
5: That is correct.
0: All right, and once our official has the first two rounds tabulated.
1: Oh, this is
5: okay, so Hastings got 14 on that round, so he has a total of 18. And Conrad got 4, so he has 7.
1: 18 to 7?
0: 18 to 7?
2: It's bad.
0: Don, are you ready to change allegiances at halftime?
1: Regular season, if we've played 7, we're run-ruling you.
2: I know.
0: Wow. All right.
1: Hey, here's the good news. If you truly study for this competition like I think you guys did in the questions that we were going to ask these next two rounds.
2: Are those kinds of questions?
1: Yeah, it's going to prove.
0: All right.
1: It's going to prove what you did.
0: All right, so we're off and running. Hastings got the big lead. We're at halftime of the Freedom Faceoff here on Jocks. We're coming right back with rounds 3 and 4 here on Jocks.
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0: At halftime of the Freedom Fest 250. Yeah.
1: I know.
0: All right, we're at halftime.
1: A lot of people down chill right
2: bumps
1: now.
2: Every time I hear that song.
3: You do have chill bumps. That's crazy.
2: Golly.
0: We're at halftime in which Hastings has an 18-7 lead over Conrad as we start the third round. These will be worth 5 points apiece. These are questions 22 through 32.
2: Remember halftime, second and 26?
1: That's huh? Well, that was in the fourth quarter, so we're still not there
2: but
1: yet.
2: But what happened at halftime?
1: That's true.
2: Ready?
0: Who's
1: Tua
0: up?
1: Came in.
4: I think I am.
0: All right,
4: is
0: Hastings.
4: It back to me?
0: Yep.
1: Sure.
0: Yep.
4: All right. We'll start out with 22.
0: 22. Which battle effectively ended major combat in the American Revolution?
4: Yorktown.
5: Correct. For 5 points.
2: Somebody's been wow. studying.
1: That was good. That was automatic.
4: That was actually part of the American history class that I took in college. That was like a huge portion of it.
1: That was automatic.
2: This is going to be the answer.
1: Okay.
0: All right. You're up, Conrad. What number?
1: 26.
0: 26. Which future president was once arrested for speeding while riding a horse?
1: Teddy Roosevelt.
5: That would be incorrect.
4: Speeding, so you would have to have speedometers at that time, I'm assuming. let's go with Andrew Jackson.
5: That would be incorrect.
0: The answer is Ulysses S. Grant.
2: My answer was the same as yours, Conrad.
1: Yeah, that seems like Teddy a Teddy thing. Well. Yeah. Yep.
0: All right. Who's up?
1: Hastings.
4: Let's go with 25.
2: Question 25. Who was the American general in World War II that slapped a soldier in a medical hospital for being a coward?
4: Rommel's worst enemy. It's George S. Patton.
5: That is correct.
0: Wow. That was big.
4: Ooh, that probably would have been a good one for you to have with the World War II class.
1: I was about to say the World War II general question. It was going to be Patton. That'd be the answer.
0: All right, Conrad.
1: Let's go 32.
0: 32.
1: Sorry, I made you turn the page.
0: What American movie was the first to make $100 million at the box office?
1: Ooh. I'm trying to see, is it something like Casablanca or is it something more recent than that? Because I don't think it would have made $100 million back then. I don't know, Jaws.
5: Jaws is correct.
0: Just
1: wow. There we go.
0: Oh, a Hail Mary.
1: There we go.
5: My finger was moving to it.
0: Oh, wow.
2: Very nice.
0: A Hail Mary out of nowhere and he gets it. That's
1: I'll take
0: big.
1: It. I'll take it.
0: Oh, man. From downtown. All right, Hastings.
4: 28. Is that
0: question
4: that
0: 28. Here we go.

0: The American Bald Eagle wasn't the founding father's original recommendation for the American mascot. Benjamin Franklin initially proposed this animal for its great seal. As he said, it's uniquely American, vigilant, and defensive only when provoked.
1: Rattlesnake.
2: That is correct for 5 points.
0: Wow.
3: God, no hesitation.
4: Hey, don't tread on me.
3: Yeah.
4: Don't tread on me. I mean, that's easy.
0: That was good. Really good.
3: Hastings is knocking these down. 20, is 25 available?
0: No, we've got it.
3: 23.
5: Yes, that is available. What was the first capital of the United States under the Constitution?
3: Oh, Philadelphia.
2: That is incorrect.
3: No.
5: Did serve as a capital,
3: yeah,
5: but
3: not that one.
4: Was it not? D.C.
2: That is incorrect.
5: New York City.
4: I feel like that's another one that is like, you should know.
3: Yeah.
4: Because it's
3: probably.
4: Just so like.
3: Oh, be an obvious one to guess.
4: Yes.
0: All right, you're up, Hastings.
4: What is 27? Is that available?
0: Yeah. 27 is available.
5: The United States bought this land area, 586,000 square miles, for just 2 cents per acre.
4: There's only two that I would know of, but one I think was a dollar an acre, and I think that was bought from the French. I'm going to go with Alaska.
2: Alaska is correct for 5 points.
4: Wow.
5: Do you know the year? Just for
4: 1854?
5: 1867.
2: Seward's
4: Farm. Does that count?
3: Enough. Close enough.
4: Okay.
5: 7.2 million.
3: Golly, right, I have no chance of coming back at this point. All right, what's left for me?
0: We got 24, 29, 30, and 31.
3: Let's go 30.
0: Number 30. What was the name of the battle in the Pacific fought between the U.S. Navy and the Imperial Japanese Navy in June 1942?
3: Is that the Battle of Iwo Jima?
2: That is incorrect.
4: I don't even want to do this one to you, but like, there is a famous movie. Like a really famous movie.
3: Okay.
4: I'll even give you a hint. It's like in between something. It's Midway.
2: Chicago, it is no. Midway.
5: I was going to go Chicago.
4: I was trying to help him out a little bit.
3: I appreciate it.
0: Wow. This is getting going from ugly to worse.
3: We all expected this, let's be honest with ourselves.
4: Well, it's funny. They actually sank like the same carrier like two or three times because our team of soldiers and they had actually maintained the deck so well that when the Japanese flew over again, they actually hit the same carrier. And that was essentially kind of what helped turn the tide in that war.
3: You don't get bonus points for that, Hastings.
4: I know, right?
0: All right, who's up? Hastings, you got 29 or 31?
4: Let's do 31.
5: The nation's first Secretary of the Treasury, Alexander Hamilton.
2: Okay. Is featured on which U.S. bill?
5: Yes.
0: Good save, Dave.
5: Nice, Dave.
4: This is going to be stupid. I should know that. I don't carry cash anymore, though, so it's like I'm kind of...
0: There's only two bills that a 20? President is not on.
4: 20.
0: And this is one of them.
4: Well, I already guessed. So that's right, that's
2: the 20 is incorrect.
4: Yeah, that's not fair.
3: The $100 bill?
2: That is incorrect.
3: I don't carry cash either. I don't know who's on what bill.
2: Just because you guys are married, don't have complaints about not being able to carry money.
5: It's a $10 bill.
3: It's a $10 bill? Okay.
2: Yep. Yeah.
0: Benjamin Franklin's the other. It's on 100.
3: Oh, there you go.
0: Okay.
4: When you said, yeah.
0: All right, here we go. We've got two left in this round.
5: Jason.
0: Number 24 or number 29?
4: Let's go 24.
0: 24. Here we go. Which American victory inspired Francis Scott Key to write what became the national anthem?
4: That wasn't Yorktown, was it?
2: That is incorrect.
5: I'll go ahead and say I think Conrad's got this one.
3: I had one that came to my mind, but I'm worried I'm going to feel... Well, I already sound like an idiot. I've missed so many questions
5: wrong.
3: Today. It doesn't
5: wrong.
3: Matter.
5: Sorry.
3: I've got two in my head. I don't know. It's not Gettysburg, but I'll go Gettysburg. I don't know.
2: That is incorrect.
3: I don't know what it is.
5: No, he didn't do that.
4: I feel like I was at least somewhat in the right war.
3: Yeah, I mean, I was in the wrong war, so I just, that was, it's not Concord, is it? What is it?
0: Battle of Baltimore.
3: Baltimore?
5: Yeah, Fort McHenry. I'm trying to defend the fort.
0: All right, last question. Who's up?
4: Conrad. Maybe.
0: Conrad, all right, it's question 29. Go ahead.
5: What was the name of the series of programs and projects President Franklin D. Roosevelt enacted during the Great Depression?
3: New Deal.
2: That is correct.
0: All right.
5: All right. A little love for Conrad.
0: All right. As we are tabulating, as we are now through three rounds. Now, the good news for Conrad is the fourth and final round, which will be coming up after the commercial break. Those are worth 7 points apiece. What's the score?
2: The current score is Hastings with 43. Conrad was 17.
5: Ooh.
3: Okay, so I've got to get four right, and you've got to get none right.
4: That's right. You can do it.
3: Okay.
0: Oh, wow.
3: It's like the Rose Bowl. That's right.
0: That's right. All right. We will continue on with this. They used to call it the Boston Massacre. This might be something
5: blood
0: else.
5: Bloodbath. Yeah.
0: This has been pretty bad.
4: I'm willing to give him a phone a friend this round.
3: No, hey. Oh, that's embarrassing. No.
0: Do you think Don Don would do better in this than Hastings?
3: It's possible.
4: I'm going to be honest. Don Don lived through a lot of this history, so I'm sure he probably could.
0: All right, we will continue on. This is Three Man Front live on Jocks.
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15: For all the people to see. That justice is the one thing you should always find. You
0: got it is 1:33. Welcome back in. This is Freedom Faceoff 250. Conrad versus Hastings. We have three in the books, and right now, 43-17 Hastings over Conrad.
3: Not looking good.
0: Now, the good news for Conrad is the final section of the trivia contest is worth 7 points per correct answer. And you also have the opportunity
3: to steal
0: 1 point away from Hastings when he doesn't get it right. So just quickly before we get to the final round, Conrad, how you feeling going into this fourth and final quarter?
3: This is kind of where I expected to be. It's unfortunate. I feel like Hastings has probably prepared, I guess, more than I did. And Yeah, I feel like I went over more of the basics, and unfortunately that's letting me down right now. But Hastings has done a great job because you're right off the dome. You're ready to go. You're prepared. A lot of these questions, you're not even having to hesitate on them. So I'm
4: Yeah, it's because I know my stuff.
3: Yeah, I was about to say, Hastings knows his stuff.
5: I do want to remind you that my Atlanta Braves were 43-17 at one point during this season. And you look at their record now. I'm just saying there's hope.
3: So Hastings and the Braves.
5: We could have a second half collapse. Yeah. We're in the Braves.
0: Well, not to mention the fact that, I mean, look at the way Hastings is dressed.
3: Yeah.
0: Hastings took this seriously when you had someone else dressed up in makeup.
5: That's right.
0: I mean, so, you know, I'm just saying.
3: What are you going to make of it, you know?
4: I'm proud of you for getting out here and competing, and it's a long
3: – Thank you.
4: A long rest of the match.
5: Conrad
4: so we'll
5: said, win or lose, he was going to feel pretty today.
0: Yeah, and he does. He looks
3: – It's not easy to be a punching bag every day, but I'm here, and I'm ready to continue.
4: Like I said, I'm giving you a compliment. You're doing a great job.
5: And no punches here, okay?
3: That's right.
0: All right, here we go.
3: Careful where I rub there. That's right.
0: The final section, we're at 7 points apiece. These will be questions 33 through 43. So who's up?
4: I believe it's me.
0: Okay.
4: So let's do, let's go 33. Let's start it off from number one.
5: All right. This American city in 1891 was the site of the first ever basketball game.
4: Dang, that's, let's go with, let's go Philadelphia.
2: That would be incorrect.
3: The first ever basketball game. Yeah, I don't know. Chicago.
2: That would be incorrect also.
5: Springfield, Massachusetts.
2: At the YMCA by Dr. Naismith, who is Canadian. So it's technically a Canadian invention.
5: No, don't, okay. Don't try to screw up our day, Dave.
0: All right.
3: All right, I'll go 43. See what the last question is.
5: Okay, 43. This racetrack has the longest oval course in NASCAR.
4: Dega.
3: I'm get.
4: Oh,
3: well,
4: crap. Is
3: yeah,
4: that?
3: I was going to say Talladega, but right, there you go.
2: That's correct.
4: Give it to Conrad.
0: Yeah, it is Conrad. Yeah.
4: Sorry about that, dude. It's on me.
3: Keep your composure, Hastings, just because you're winning. Come on now,
5: he's
3: man.
5: He's just showing off.
3: I know. He is just showing off. I know. This is ridiculous.
4: Sorry.
3: He's giving me answers now because he feels so bad for me.
0: All right, Hastings.
4: Okay. Let's go with 37.
5: 37. Which amendment? I'm sorry. Which amendment repealed prohibition?
4: The age that you can drink, man, 21.
2: Very good. Correct.
4: That's an easy one.
0: A tepid response from the audience. All right, go ahead, Conrad.
5: Hastings playing with his food right now.
3: 38.
0: Question 38. What lower 48 American city is the largest in square miles?
5: We talked about it on the show multiple times.
3: Have we really?
5: Yeah, we have.
3: That's really unfortunate. The largest in square miles? I don't know. I guess I'm going to go Dallas.
2: That would be incorrect.
4: Okay, so I'm trying to think of just... Yeah, I guess that's a good guess. I'm not,
3: everything's bigger in Texas.
4: Houston?
2: That would be incorrect.
5: Jacksonville, Florida is the correct
3: answer. Oh, we have talked about that on the show. Dadgummit.
0: All right, yeah. Who's up?
4: I guess that's me.
3: Is it you?
4: Let's go 35.
5: This American toy was inspired by the Connecticut bakery famous for supplying pies to East Coast colleges like Yale. This American toy was inspired by a Connecticut bakery famous for supplying pies to East Coast colleges like Yale.
4: American bakery... Toy Frisbee.
2: That is correct.
0: Wow. Dude.
3: Wow, how'd you pull that one out?
4: I mean, I'm just like thinking like...
3: Golly.
0: All right, Conrad.
3: 40.
0: What was the first music video that aired on MTV in 1981?
3: Oh my gosh. Is it... It's not Video Killed the Radio Star, is it?
2: It is.
3: It is? Okay.
5: Very good.
3: There you go.
0: Yay! Hey, Alabama kicked a field goal against Indiana. Yay.
3: Oh, that hurts you too, Hastings.
0: That did hurt a little bit.
3: That hurts you too, Hastings.
0: All right, Hastings.
4: 39? Have we done that?
5: Yeah.
4: No.
5: Yeah, here we go. What year was the first McDonald's restaurant opened? First McDonald's was opened in what year?
4: 52.
2: That's incorrect.
3: 57.
2: That's also incorrect.
5: 1948.
3: Mm. Okay.
0: Hastings, you're up.
4: I think
3: it's mine.
4: No, yeah, it's Conrad.
0: Oh, Conrad. You got 34, 36.
3: Golly, everyone's working against me. Give me a chance.
0: 41 or 42?
3: 42.
0: In 1869, these two schools participated in the first recognized college football game.
3: Oh, this is really bad. The first college football game?
0: Correct.
3: 1869. Yale and Princeton.
2: That's incorrect.
0: Hastings for the steal.
4: We'll go Princeton and Harvard.
2: That's also incorrect.
5: Both of you very close.
0: Rutgers and Princeton. Mm. Rutgers, the birthplace of college football.
4: I should have known that.
5: They were turning a profit.
4: I'm pretty sure I watched this documentary, but I was falling asleep when I did.
0: Yes,
4: so
0: that was the last time Rutgers.
5: Yeah, they
0: had
5: made
0: a
5: money on that.
3: They
5: game.
3: Won on anything. Yeah.
0: All right, we've got 34, 36, and 41. Who's up?
4: 34.
0: 34? Okay. How long was the battle at the Alamo?
4: I think 13 days.
2: That is correct.
5: Way to go.
0: Wow. Yeah.
4: I have been to that beautiful spot when I visit San Antonio. It's very, very nice.
0: All right, Conrad, you've got 36 or 41?
3: We'll go 41. We're just playing for fun now. We have been playing for fun for a while, actually.
5: Who was the first U.S. president to throw out the first ceremonial first pitch at a baseball game?
3: I'm thinking like earlier 1900s for this, maybe.
5: There's just a couple that I hope you don't say.
3: I honestly have no idea. I'll go Woodrow Wilson. I have no idea.
2: That is incorrect.
5: That's not a bad guess.
4: I'm going. Theodore, Teddy Roosevelt.
2: That's also incorrect.
0: It was, go ahead. I'm sorry, what was your question?
5: William Howard Taft.
3: Wouldn't have guessed that one.
4: He got stuck in his bathtub.
3: Yeah, I was about to say, he got stuck in the tub. That's the only thing I ever knew about him.
0: All right, here we go. The final question of the Freedom Face-Off. Hastings, what song contains the lyrics for Amber Waves of Grain?
4: America the Beautiful.
2: That is correct.
4: That is pretty. That also probably should have been a one question. I'm not going to lie.
0: All right. When we come back, we will tabulate this ugly, disgusting.
3: Yeah, it wasn't close.
0: This was bad. This was really bad.
3: It wasn't close.
0: When we come back on Three Man Front here on Jocks.
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14: Everyone poops. It's not just the name of a classic potty training book. It's a universal truth. Even though everyone does it, almost no one wants to talk about it. Dr. Tricia Pasricha wants to change that. She's the author of a new book. It's called You've Been Pooping All Wrong. And she says there are three critical P's of pooping. The first is propulsion. Both the voluntary push you exert and the involuntary contractions that happen naturally within your body. Top line, when you feel the need to go, don't hold it. The second P is pliability, which refers to stool softness. The keys to this one are making sure you're drinking enough water and eating enough fiber. And the last P is for pelvic floor. 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I'm Dr. Sanjay Gupta, helping you live a better life.
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0: It is 1:46. Man, wow. What a day. Let's go to our official with the final results of the Freedom Faceoff 250.
1: Okay, so the fourth quarter ended up being Hastings with 28 points and Conrad with 14, making the final total Hastings 71, Conrad 31.
2: It's pretty bad.
0: Wow.
2: It's pretty bad.
0: There's a lot of shocked people. Wow.
3: Can I once again give credit and a shout-out to our Vegas insider, Brian Edwards?
2: He was all over it.
3: Went heavy on Hastings, just given the limited information he knew.
0: He sure did. He said minus 280 on Hastings. Wow.
1: Even the Gator knows this stuff every now and then.
4: Oh, my gosh.
0: Oh, wow.
3: I like that.
4: Hey, Dave taking his chance.
2: Wow, that's really bad. Steve says the over on my points was 20.
3: That's really good.
0: Wow. A lot of shocked people. They thought this was going to be a race into the fourth quarter.
2: I thought it was going to be a little closer than it was.
3: This is...
2: Can't lie.
3: You're dejected. You're not playing this up.
2: It's tough.
3: Disappointment in yourself? Do you feel like you didn't study enough?
2: I feel like I studied the wrong things. I feel like, again, when you're going over 250 years of history, there's a lot of things to hit on, and I hit on the wrong things, apparently, and... credit to Hastings. He was a great competitor, and he was he was prepared to come up here today, and I should have known the second he walked in the dapper suit that he has on that it was going to be a long day for me, and here we are.
0: If you had anything to do differently, what would you do?
2: I honestly don't think I could have done anything differently. I think Hastings is just – this is more his forte than mine. He's just better. He's a better competitor than I am.
4: Look, I thought you did a good job. It was a good battle. I will say, I mean, there were a couple that I got kind of tossed to me because you would give an answer, and it's like a 50% shot, and you would kind of go. So you did help me out a little bit, but also, you know, shout out to hanging out with people like Dave, my dad, who was actually a history teacher. Y'all didn't realize that, did you? Y'all thought, I play a lot of trivia with my wife too. I was telling Conrad, I was like, man, you really just kind of got me on something that probably was a losing battle.
3: We had a ringer and we didn't know it.
0: Didn't know that.
1: And in Conrad's defense, there also was a big element of luck on which question you chose.
4: Yeah.
1: I mean, that was totally up there.
0: Yeah.
3: Yeah, it was.
0: All right, so
3: you got some bad draws, Conrad.
0: So which one embarrassed you the most? Was it the football one that everybody in the crowd knew but you?
2: Yeah, it's funny how I'm sure they all knew that for sure. That one was rough. The Yellowstone one really killed me.
3: When you threw out the Battle of Iwo Jima as opposed to Midway, I thought that was pretty bad.
2: That was pretty bad, but I just immediately went first Pacific battle that I thought of.
1: But it wasn't a naval battle.
2: I know.
1: And secondly, you had said that anything about World War II was yours.
2: I know. And I got
3: the worst, though, had to have been the battle that, what was the question that was phrased, and your answer was Gettysburg.
2: Oh, the one about Francis Scott Key and what battle?
0: Yeah, with the national anthem.
2: That one was bad.
4: Hey, look, if it makes you feel better, I forgot Betsy Ross.
2: And you've been to her house.
4: I've been to her house in Philadelphia and forgot that. So, I mean,
3: early on. That was where you were inside the 5-yard line. If we're going football, you're inside the 5 and you fumble. It's going to be that kind of day for Hastings, and then Hastings comes back.
0: But see, I thought it was going to turn around when he got the Jaws question.
3: Yeah.
0: I mean, the crowd, you could sense that there was a little bit of momentum for Conrad after the Jaws question. And then all of a sudden, when Don switched allegiances midstream from your team to Hastings' team, I knew you were in trouble.
4: Well, that's kind of what he did with Auburn and Alabama. He flipped from being an Alabama fan to an Auburn fan.
2: This is true.
4: He doesn't like to talk about that much. But, no, I will say, hey, I'm actually really impressed. I think it was I thought you did a good job.
2: I appreciate that.
0: How did you think the questions?
4: I thought they were good.
0: Fair?
4: I thought they were fair. Like I said, I mean, like, there was a couple that it was either one or the other, and he would say the first one, and I could come in there and grab the second. And so that helped me out on some of the 2-point, and then I think I got a 5-pointer off of that as well. So, I mean, I definitely got, you know, I got at least, you know, 5 or so points off of that swing.
5: Can I give the one that you guys disappointed me in?
2: What's that, Molly?
5: It was the 4 corners question.
1: They weren't anywhere near.
2: Well, I felt really good about Tennessee and Kentucky.
5: Four corners.
4: Not only did we miss it, but we were both convinced we were in the right.
2: I know, right?
5: We just were not. When you started saying Kentucky and Ohio, I was like, oh boy.
0: How about you, Dave? What disappointed you? What you saw? as the official.
1: No, I thought it was very well done by both of them. Again, like we were just saying, there is an element of luck of the draw, because you could, you know, not pick a question that you absolutely knew, and the other guy gets it. It goes from there. Yeah, the geography on that one was kind of funny, but I was really amazed by a number of ones that Hastings actually got, you know, that 21st Amendment and so on, that he just spouted out right away.
3: Yeah, that was good.
1: I was really impressed by a lot of that. I almost had to call time on Conrad about three times when we were right on the 20 seconds when he yelled out Jaws, so... But I don't know.
2: I'm a thinker, Dave. What can I say?
3: And that was the equivalent of you walking off the court and throwing the ball over your shoulder.
1: Yeah.
4: I mean, realistic.
2: That was somewhere back in my mind from some random fact I'd seen probably in a movie preview.
4: I'm not going to lie. That was kind of what I did with Frisbee. Like when I
2: That was great. I would have said easy bake oven on that one.
4: I'm assuming Frisbee.
2: They said bakery. I was thinking, yeah, not a Frisbee. That was good.
4: I was just thinking of, like, what a pie came in and how you would deliver it, and I was just like, oh, it was Frisbee.
2: That was good.
1: That was it.
0: That was a good pull. Very good pull.
2: The only question that really threw me off was the candy bar one. I was not expecting the melted candy bar question.
4: I could have gone some weird directions with the answer of that, yeah. So I'm glad that we did keep it a G-rated
2: show. Did not expect that one.
4: But, yeah, that was a pretty difficult one, but all in all, I thought the questions were really good.
0: But you felt they were fair.
4: Yeah, no doubt. Okay. I feel a lot better. I'll actually go and play some trivia more often now. Already do.
3: Feel good about yourself?
4: I feel like the ayahuasca helped and everything that I had done prior to...
2: It cleared your mind.
4: It did.
3: Yep. You could be their new spokesperson.
4: Well, somebody's got to, considering this is Rogers' last season, but hopefully this won't be our last stand. Hopefully Conrad will bounce back. I know he will. He's a true gentleman and a Hall of Famer. When it comes to being able to roll with the punches and really just kind of be up for everything. So proud of him. Proud of him for getting out there and competing. And you know, looking forward to him handing me my 5-iron when I'm about 200 yards out on a nice little par 4.
3: I can't wait for that day.
0: And this is August, right?
3: Yeah, it's going to be in August.
2: In the dead of August, the dead heat of August.
0: And you'll have to dress up as Uncle Sam.
2: That's correct. And I will have to caddy Hastings for 18 holes with no golf cart. I will have to walk the whole 18.
0: Wow.
3: Yeah. Collins from Pell City, he wished he could be here, but he said that was a reverse of Apollo Drago fight in Rocky IV.
2: Yeah.
3: Quote, if he dies, he dies.
0: Wow.
3: Mike said that you feel like a one-egg pudding. McCredit Hastings happened to pick the right numbers, which is all luck, and that was a huge advantage. Very enjoyable, though, guys. Thanks for the show, Mike and Shreveport. So giving you credit, but a little bit of credit. Someone taking up for Conrad and saying the contest was rigged. How did Hastings get the first question and the last? The first question he got, by the way, the coin toss.
2: Yes, because I deferred to Hastings as a gentleman.
4: Yeah, you're right. That 7 points really made the difference in that 40 points there, Chief. That was right. 100%, buddy.
3: Drake says Conrad just got smoked like a fine cigar. Mm-hmm. Larry says that was fun, and for someone who went to the University of Alabama on an educational scholarship, Conrad sure is dumb. Oh, man.
2: That's fair.
3: But then again, it is Alabama, Larry. I wouldn't have read that.
2: No, that's why I went to communication school.
3: Didn't we all?
2: That's right. All
3: right. Good job. Hey, wait. Thomas wants to know, can Conrad and Hastings bury the hatchet now?
4: We'll figure it out after the golf game. let's see how many lines he can get me first.
3: The feud continues. Thanks to all of you, all of our friends, our family.
4: Thank y'all.
3: Here at Social Taco, to all of you listening in radio land, watching in TV land. Can't do it without you. Have a wonderful rest of this Monday. In this country, we enjoy so much. America the beautiful. God is great. We'll see you tomorrow.
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9: A better life with Dr. Sanjay Gupta.
8: As someone who's been married nearly 25 years, I'll tell you, there's a lot of great things about having a spouse. And according to a new study out of the University of Miami Health System, marriage might even be linked to a lower risk of cancer. Why? Well, the researchers said people who are married are less likely to engage in risky behavior. They're more likely to get a nudge to go to regular preventive medicine appointments and screenings. And they have a partner to share the load of family obligations, household chores, and finances. No one is saying you should get married in the pursuit of better health. But if you are single, how can you build a strong support system to maybe get some of these same benefits? Do your own research, find out what's important, and then hold members of your squad accountable and let them hold you accountable as well. That can provide a lot of support. I'm Dr. Sanjay Gupta, helping you live a better life.
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0: good afternoon on this Monday. It may be a holiday week, but we're here to keep you company as we get ready for this weekend. Good afternoon. Welcome in on a Monday. A lot to deal with in spite of the weather and in spite of the time of the year. Let's get to some headlines first. How about the NCAA five-year legal spending nears $300 million? And what do they have to show for it? Do they have a congressional bill? Not yet. They're closer. They certainly like to spend money, and most of it goes down the drain, according to reports. Who else likes to spend money? Texas. And they have no more excuses. That's the opinion of Jesse Simonton. He'll join us bottom of the hour. Speaking of Texas, the Manning Academy wrapped up, never without a million headlines. Who's there? Who looked good? Who said what? Wilson Alexander will join us a little bit later to tell us the superlatives. But first, another go-around for Marcel Reed. Last year did not end well. He's hoping to turn that one around. Pete Nakos joining us from On3. Pete, always great to have you on. Good afternoon to you. And tell us what your reporting has showed as we begin the program. Good afternoon.
1: Hey, Paul. Happy Monday. Had a really great talk with Marcel Reed last week, and you know, some of the bigger takeaways is he's back for year three as the starter at A&M. He feels good. He's confident in his game. He obviously has a new offensive coordinator with Colin Klein going to Kansas State and Holman Wiggins stepping in, and he made a couple interesting comments too. I asked him, what do you want people to be saying about you come December? And he said, I want people to be calling me a quarterback. Not a lot of people have been calling me that lately. So I think that's kind of the starting point right there is you got a guy coming in who feels like he has something to prove both as a player and as a team member after A&M lost in the first round of Miami last year.
0: Yeah, and that I think we kind of moved past that because we talked so much about what Miami ended up doing, playing for the national championship. But people forget the ball was in Marcel Reed's hands at the end of that game and it all came apart. How do you move past that or in terms of this coming season, and what did he tell you about that?
1: Yeah, so he had those big turnovers against Miami, and then he also had two interceptions, I believe, against Texas, too, the week, the game prior. So those two big-time moments, A&M loses both, and Marcel Reed felt like he had a big part of that with turnovers. He said he's gone back and watched the film. He feels like he has some more confidence in his game and now knows how to slow the game down a little bit and not force the ball. But listen, Paul, it's going to be the biggest question, I think, going into the year about A&M is how is Marcel Reed as a quarterback? How does he take a step forward? Where is his game at? I'm not too worried about the roster around him, but the question is, can he do enough and has he progressed enough in his game to take A&M past just being having a berth in the college football playoff?
0: Talking to Pete Nakos from On3. He's a college business reporter there, does a lot of fascinating stuff. Pete, let me get beyond Marcel Reed for a second because this is the time of the year where I know you're watching college football from a million different directions. What stands out to you right now as we're about to make that hard turn toward July in the football season?
1: Yeah, I'm excited. This offseason has come with some twists and turns, right? We just finished up the Sorsby saga at Texas Tech, and now it's all about, is this bill going to get through in the Senate and get voted on? And I'm watching that. And then when we actually talk about college football, I want to know, can Texas, I know you're talking about it just before you had me on, can Texas break through? What can Texas do this year? They've been so close, that loss to Ohio State, that loss to Washington in the playoff. It feels like they have all the pieces. Do they put it together? And then I'm just ready for football too, man. It's been a long summer. I'm just ready to watch some football.
0: Yeah, Pete, let me go back to that bill for a second because that has been a never-ending story. And, you know, it's hard to get a handle because politicians are born liars, so it's kind of hard to believe what they have to say. But what does your reporting tell you on where this thing is right now and what's the likelihood of it getting out of the Senate to move to the House?
1: Yeah, so obviously it passed through the committee markup, and now it needs to be introduced to the Senate floor for a vote. That's expected to come at some point in the coming weeks. I have not been able to pinpoint a date for you on that. And it all comes up against this deadline that is the August summer recess. So now you're looking at 4 weeks until Congress breaks for the summer recess. They come back, it's midterms, and it's hard to see a bill get through in that time period. So it's a critical four-week juncture. I don't have any hard details on when it will come up for a vote and when it will be introduced. And meanwhile, the two most powerful conferences in college athletics, the Big Ten and SEC, still have not signed off on it. Have actually seen some letters written from school presidents in the Big Ten, to be specific, who have reached out to the senators in their states asking them not to go through with this. So you have public pressure and also some private pressure from the two biggest conferences not to, to move forward with this. And then you obviously, over the weekend too, Texas and Texas A&M presidents asked Senator Ted Cruz not to, to put the bill forward. So that's the public pressure. What does that have an impact on the vote or anything like that? We'll get a really good idea here in the next month.
0: Yeah, Pete, I want to ask you about that. That was so interesting here that A&M and Texas rarely agree on anything, but they were unanimous in telling Ted Cruz what to do. He's this state. He represents that state. He sided already with Texas Tech, along with the attorney general who's running for the Senate. I mean, that's hard to square how disjointed some of this is. Just from the state of Texas alone, what can you tell us?
1: Yeah, definitely disjointed. And I think I'd be failed to not mention, too, you know, obviously, Cody Campbell supported Ted Cruz, and he's the board chair of Texas Tech, so you have that going on, and then Texas and Texas A&M obviously don't want it. It's a lot to make of, Paul. I would just say that this bill started off, to quote SEC Commissioner Greg Sankey, he thought it was going to be a skinny bill. It is clearly not a skinny bill. And there's a lot of pieces in it that the SEC and Big Ten don't approve of, including obviously Texas and Texas A&M. I don't know if that's enough to hold up the bill from not going through. I'm also not in D.C. I don't know how many votes are in place too, to get it through the Senate. I think that is going to be something that is highly anticipated when it does get introduced to a vote on the Senate floor, is who votes yes and who votes no.
0: Well done, Pete Nakos. Always great from On Three as we begin Monday. We're running out of time in the month of June. We have plenty of time for you, though, to hang around with us. Jesse joins us. Bottom of the hour, Daniel Libet with some news from Sportico, and Wilson Alexander on the Manning Academy. When we come back, your phone calls straight around the corner.
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9: If I were to ask you what makes for a good night's sleep, you'd probably say a dark, quiet room, not too many things on your mind. But every night when you go to get some Z's, how often do you really think about the temperature in your bedroom? Temperature may be one of the most underappreciated factors in sleep. That's according to the Senior Vice President of Research and Scientific Affairs at the National Sleep Foundation. We often hear about lights and screens and stress, but even modest changes in temperature and airflow can influence both how quickly you fall asleep and how deeply you stay asleep. Most experts will recommend a room temperature of 60 to 67 degrees Fahrenheit. You might also experiment with your sheets and what you actually wear to bed. Play around a bit and see what improves your sleep. You might be delightfully surprised. I'm Dr. Sanjay Gupta, helping you live a better life.
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0: So welcome back. Some interesting comments there from NACOS about the two schools in Texas apparently bucking the influence of not only Ted Cruz, but going against Cody Campbell. Your phone calls continue here at 855-242-7285. And let's check in with Ryan, who is in Louisiana. Hello, Ryan.
1: Hey, Mr. Bull.
0: Hey there.
1: I wanted to talk about LSU's upcoming football season and how Sam Leavitt will adapt to the SEC in his first year.
0: Yeah, I mean, I think Sam Leavitt's the key to it all. Let me ask you, what do you think? You're a fan. Are you happy about Sam Leavitt? Do you think he's the answer?
1: Yes, sir, I do. And I think Lane Kiffin will help a lot.
0: Well, that's the expectation. And I was talking to some people earlier in terms of Kiffin, and obviously the pressure is on Lane Kiffin. And really, Ryan, the pressure is on this schedule right here. I don't know if anybody I still don't know whether to take Clemson seriously or not. I do take Ole Miss and Texas A&M very seriously. We just got through talking about them. So even if LSU gets past Clemson, which they are a prohibitive favorite, can they escape Ole Miss and Texas A&M? And if they can't, then they are literally on the edge of the playoffs at the end of September with, a trip to Auburn, Alabama, Texas, Tennessee. If you had to call it right now, Ryan, what would you tell me the record is going to be for the Tigers?
1: I want to say undefeated, but I'd go with probably like 2 or 3 losses.
0: Okay. Well, that's the key thing. Two losses is good. 3 losses is not. Ryan, thank you so much for calling. We'll talk again later in the week. Let me check in with David next in Georgia. Hello, David.
2: Yes, sir, Paul. So one team people better be keeping their eye on, and I know every year they're always winning the SEC championship game. People better be keeping their eye on Georgia this year. That's a team, I'm calling it right now. When Georgia goes to Tuscaloosa this year, that's a game to watch out for this year. And Georgia's a three-point favorite in that Alabama game this year. Georgia could have an undefeated season if they run the table this year. Not only that, they're a 4.5-point favorite against Ole Miss. I don't think Ole Miss is going to be able to stop Georgia. Thank you for taking my call, Paul. Go
0: Dawgs. Yeah, well, thank you very much. Yeah, I was reading something the other day. I'm trying to remember. I'll have to look it up. Ranking schedules. And I think Georgia's schedule came in fairly light in terms. I'm going to get that article out in a minute because I was looking at it very quickly yesterday. And this is their schedule right now in terms of what they have. Richard is up next. Hey, Richard, go right ahead.
3: Hey, Paul, how are you today?
0: We're doing great. Thank you.
3: Good. This is my first call.
0: Wow, that's fantastic.
3: I'm amazed at all the football knowledge you got. I'm going back to the 60s. I can't retain all that knowledge. I used to go watch Spurrier playing in the swamp back in the 60s. We'd get in the end zone for $2.50.
0: Really?
3: Watch Spurrier throw it to Warfield. Ray Graves was coaching.
0: Oh, yeah.
3: I got a cute story. I watching Gator football back in the day, and my dad walked in. He said, "Is that the Gators?" I said, "Yeah." He said, "They're grass-fed." I said, "What's grass-fed, Dad?" He said, "The grass-fed mule give out on the long run."
0: That's great. Well, Richard, I can't thank you enough. You be well. You call again. Okay, I found the article I was looking for. It was by Chase Goodrud, who's a Tuscaloosa News columnist. And I'm going to go through this because I

0: that at Michigan, it's non-conference, of course, and at Florida and Missouri. I mean, there are tricky games all over the place. Now, again, I can say that 16 times. Second toughest schedule, Texas. Now, that's a switch. Remember when Texas used to have the easiest schedule? Their toughest four, Ohio State, at A&M, Ole Miss, and Tennessee. You know what's interesting? Goodbread doesn't even include at LSU. I might throw that one in there. Okay, third is Florida. Who do they play? Of course, Georgia, at Texas, Ole Miss, and Oklahoma. And you know, people just look past, like, at Auburn, at Missouri. Those are at Kentucky. Very sneaky. Number four, Missouri. At Georgia. I mean, if you had Georgia on the schedule, you've got a tough schedule. At Georgia, A&M, Texas, and at Ole Miss. Auburn is next at number five. At Georgia, at Ole Miss, at Alabama. I don't know if anybody really has a rougher road schedule than the Auburn Tigers. Vanderbilt at Georgia. Again, what's the commonality? Georgia, Georgia, Georgia. Georgia, Ole Miss, Alabama, and Tennessee. Ole Miss, Georgia. Have I not mentioned, have I ignored Georgia yet? No, and I'm not going to. Georgia at Texas, at Oklahoma, and LSU. Arkansas is next. We'll go through this quickly. Georgia at A&M, at Texas, Tennessee. Do we have anybody that doesn't play Georgia? We finally found one. LSU, A&M, Texas, at Ole Miss, Alabama. 10th is South Carolina. 11th is Alabama. How many times have you heard us talk about that on the show? Alabama's schedule, incredibly manageable. Why many believe Alabama is a playoff team. They have Georgia at home, A&M at home, at Tennessee, and at LSU. Tennessee's schedule is tricky. It just depends on how good is Tennessee. They're at A&M, Texas, Alabama, and LSU. A&M has got, there's Tennessee's schedule right there. I think that one, I really do not like Tennessee's schedule, even though it's ranked way, way down. I don't look past that Georgia Tech road game early on. A&M, Texas, at Alabama, at Oklahoma, at LSU. Kentucky is 14th. Mississippi State is 15. And here is what we were talking about a minute ago. Goodbread has Georgia as the easiest schedule in the SEC. You know why? You don't have to play Georgia. At Ole Miss, at Alabama, Oklahoma, and Florida. Let's check in with Noah next in Texas. Hello, Noah. Go right ahead.
1: Hey Paul. How do you think the Aggie football is going to be with the defense and the offense this year?
0: Yeah, I think that defense is going to be really solid. I think at times last year it was a tad erratic, but I trust Mike Elko to make them formidable. And I think I really like A&M. I can't say that enough times how much I think they're being somewhat overlooked is the correct word. Overlooked. Greg is up next in Georgia. Hello, Greg. Good afternoon.
2: Hey, Paul. How you doing?
0: I'm great.
2: I'm born and raised in Alabama. I'm an Alabama fan. I just wanted to make a comment about Alabama. Alabama had a great run. I always will be for Alabama. You can't stay on top all the time. So when times get hard, you stick with your team. So I stick with Alabama. I believe they're gonna have a good season this year and roll tide. Thank you, Paul.
0: Thank you very much. We're up against a break. We have more guests coming. Jesse Simonton will give us a preview of a couple of important things here in a minute. Jesse on Texas and more when we come back.
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19: You know, it's funny, when I think back to what the typical American dinner looked like when you and I were kids, there's usually some kind of meat featured at the center of the plate. Vegetables are there, but often thought of as a side dish. More and more, though, we are coming to realize that a plant-based diet, with little or no meat even, is going to be a healthier way to eat for just about everyone. New study out of the University of Hawaii Cancer Center found that eating a high-quality plant-rich diet that includes whole grains, vegetables, and fruits may prevent cognitive impairment even when people start that diet in their late 50s and 60s. Yeah, it's important to make sure you're getting enough protein, fats, complex carbohydrates. Just because you cut out or even cut back on meat, though, is not a license to eat whatever you want. Focus on eating whole, real foods. I'm Dr. Sanjay Gupta, helping you live a better life.
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0: This is the headline from Jesse Simonson's latest. Texas has no more excuses in 2026. And Jesse, always great to welcome you back to our program. And you really hooked me with this article, because I thought, man, you start talking about all the lists and all the places where Texas is ranked, and you know, the best quarterback and top 10 running backs and wide receiver. And I'm like going, this is going to be a love letter. But it was a complimentary article. But man, you started to get into the meat of the matter, and there's a lot of pressure on Steve Sarkisian as well. Good afternoon. Tell us all about it.
1: Good afternoon, Paul. Yeah, appreciate you having me. Appreciate you for reading the piece. I just think that this is obviously a familiar story with Texas, you know, them being ranked in the top five or a preseason, potentially number one team. That was the case a year ago. And we've seen them do less with more, you know, many times in recent history. But I just kind of think the program has simply run out of excuses with what you see this team has on paper in 2026. You talk to folks, whether it's at ESPN, your network, or even at other outlets on the internet, I mean, it's orange tinted all over the place with just the raw talent. The top 10 receivers, the top 10 running backs. You got Colin Simmons coming off the edge. Rasheen Biles out of Pitt was probably one of the bigger underrated transfer portal pickups. Steve Sarkisian has clearly made it known that, you know, he understands the pressure because he's done things this offseason that he's never done before. He fired his defensive coordinator and brought in Will Muschamp. 23 transfers, Paul, is a record at Texas under Steve Sarkisian. So they understand the pressure. Now they got to deliver.
0: I'm going to play dumb for a second, because I mean, we all know Will Muschamp, but explain the high level of enthusiasm on why Will Muschamp is going to bring something magical to that side of the ball.
1: Honestly, Paul, I think a lot of it is baked in nostalgia. I think, you know, one of the most famous clips on the internet in terms of college football memes is Will Muschamp punching a whiteboard, you know, and it's Coach Boom slamming, saying, "Do your job." And, you know, that was kind of during the height of Texas. That was when Mack Brown had it rolling. Muschamp was set to be the coach in waiting there. Obviously, that didn't work out. He goes to Florida, and his career has kind of, you know, not meandered, but, you know, he's had success in some stops and not in others. But they are, honestly, they're banking on him being something that, frankly, we have not seen. I think Will Muschamp's a fantastic defensive coach. I think he really helped Georgia in a lot of respects in the last several years, but he was not the primary defensive play caller. He was kind of getting to be kind of a coach on layaway, working when he wanted to, being there kind of when he wanted to. Now Texas is banking on him taking a good Longhorns defense from good to elite, because you could make the case, if you were just looking at on paper, Paul, Steve Sarkisian's in charge of the offense and Pete Kwiatkowski was in charge of the defense the last several years. The defense has outperformed the offense, and now they're banking on Muschamp doing something that he hasn't been since 2015, which is a primary defensive coordinator, making that unit elite while Sark kind of improves the offensive elements, a.k.a. can they finally score touchdowns in the red zone?
0: I'm glad you said that, because nobody needs to tell the audience who Will Muschamp is, but it's what he's done recently, and I don't know what he's done recently, and I'm glad you said it, because he's kind of come and gone. And he gets, you know, I don't want to do a manifesto on the media, but we tend to just take the most available, easy road. And hey, Will Muschamp's there. Everything's going to be great.
1: Well, and again, I do think that he played kind of a key role as kind of a, you know, X factor, so to speak, in terms of that Georgia staff, because he was kind of a guy that could lean on both Glenn Schumann, Kirby, you know, was coaching a little bit. You know, he helped get T-Rob in that building at Georgia, because that's been one of his guys at several stops. But he was not, again, he was not around all the time, and he was not a primary defensive play caller. And now Texas is paying Will Muschamp to be the highest paid defensive coordinator in the country. And so when you just add that element, obviously we haven't really talked about Arch Manning. The fact that, you know, Arch Manning, his legacy is not necessarily tied to Steve Sarkisian's, but in the inverse it is. Because if Arch Manning doesn't win an SEC championship or a national title at Texas this season, he could still be the number one draft pick. He could still go on to have great NFL success. If Steve Sarkisian squanders another season with a guy who could be this generational quarterback, we'll see. You know, I'm not sure how many more chances he's going to get, especially when you're talking about a guy that's already coached at Washington, USC, and now Texas. He's lived a fairly charmed life in terms of coaching opportunities. Year six at Texas, I think it's time that, you know, they don't just get to the playoff and maybe win a couple games against teams that they're more talented than, but can they beat a really good team and get to the semifinals and then, you know, perhaps make that leap to the national championship game?
0: You've laid out all the reasons why Texas is expected to have a major and record year. What could go wrong?
1: Well, I think one thing is that the schedule, while it is favorable in terms of they don't have to leave the state of Texas, Paul, until the month of November. So you have it laid out here. That Ohio State game, I mean, we saw them play the Buckeyes valiantly a year ago. It was, you know, Julian Sayin's first career start. Arch was still very green. They competed in that game but lost. The trip to Tennessee is going to be tricky. Oklahoma, you know, that's a rivalry game. But you look at this schedule and say, hey, it's fairly favorable. But what happens if they do slip up against Ohio State? What happens if that trip to Tennessee becomes, you know, trickier than people believe? If Texas is already staring at a couple losses, you know, come that open date in early October, I think that the consternation, you know, on 40 acres is really gonna rise, especially because, Paul, they were the number one preseason team a year ago, and they saw this team overwhelmed by the pressure. That can't happen again. If they become consumed with, you know, the day in and day out, and it's always going to be, you know, a weekly story because of the Arch Manning mania. If that overwhelms this team again, I think you're looking at, you know, a really disappointing season, you know, once again for the Burnt Orange.
0: Okay, having said all this, and a reminder to the audience, predictions right now are exactly that. What happens? You think they make it?
1: I think that they are, because they are the most talented team in the SEC, you know, again, on paper, I do think that Cam Coleman is going to be a major X factor for that offense. Last year, they had a bunch of 4- and 5-star receivers, you know, in terms of the recruiting rankings, but those guys didn't live up to the billing. Ryan Wingo, I think, is included in that group, and I think they expect him to make a leap this year, kind of playing opposite, freed up a little bit with Cam Coleman. But Cam Coleman is a contested catch artist. That's what this offense lacked a year ago. That was part of their red zone bugaboos. I think the Hollywood Smothers Relic Brown combo at tailback I'm not sure another team in the country has two tailbacks with that sort of upside in the same backfield. So when you look at that, I would, you know, as we sit here today, Paul, I have them versus Georgia in Atlanta for the SEC championship game. And if they win that, you know, that would set them up to do in terms of, you know, CFP bracketing, you know, in a favorable spot where they could make a deep run.
0: Okay, you've called your shot on that. What about nationally? You know, these Big Ten people are having a blast. Is it going to happen again? Is the SEC going to get left out? Or if you had to make the call in late June, will this be the year the SEC finally wins it again?
1: If I'm making the call right now, Paul, I think actually the team that I would bank on the most is actually Notre Dame. It's not a team in either one of these conferences. I kind of like what the Irish have. I think they, if you are looking on paper, you could make the case that either Notre Dame or Oregon has the roster top to bottom, depth at certain positions that most closely resembles Texas. And then it's kind of your flavor of ice cream of, are you a Dante Moore fan at quarterback, an Arch Manning fan, or are you a CJ Carr? I actually think the irony is, I think Carr might run third in pretty much all those rankings, and probably justifiably so. But with what Notre Dame has on the offensive and defensive lines, I think they have the best secondary in the country coming into the season, Paul. And I like some of the pieces that they've done at receiver. Now, it's not the elite room of Texas and or Ohio State. So I think if I'm choosing a team today, especially when you look at the schedule Notre Dame has, which is, it's, you know, it's your favorite, you know, bakery's full of cupcakes. So they're going to have a long, you know, kind of runway to get that thing humming. You beat Miami, you're looking at a team that's going to go 11-1 or 12-0 and kind of, you know, slide into the playoffs. So right now, Notre Dame might be my pick. So Big Ten fans and SEC fans can keep crying.
0: Well, if someone other than the SEC wins, it's still a loss down here. Jesse, great to have you on.
2: Fantastic
0: reporting. Really some meaty stuff there. We'll talk to Jesse again very soon. We head to the break right now. More of your phone calls continue. More guests will be dropping by, and we're back after this.
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17: A Better Life with Dr. Sanjay Gupta.
18: When you need your body to perform, but some of your muscles are having trouble, other muscles can sometimes help compensate. This is a great thing short term, but long term it can lead to serious and even chronic aches and pains. So if you've got nagging stiffness or irritation somewhere, don't push through it. Try to figure out why it's happening and how you can correct it. Strength and conditioning specialist Dana Santa says, performing exercises at a deliberate tempo makes it easier to notice when the wrong muscles are taking over, and also gives the intended muscles a chance to engage before that compensation kicks in. Dana suggests that starting with primary movement patterns such as squatting, hinging, pushing, pulling, rotating, and core can help make compensation easiest to identify and to address. I'm Dr. Sanjay Gupta, helping you live a better life.
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0: back. Let's take some more phone calls here. And Stetson is up next in Florida.
1: Hey, Paul. Just wanted to check in with you about the Will Muschamp.
0: Yeah, let's hear about it.
1: He was at Florida, and I'm an old-time Florida guy. I literally watched Steve Spurrier play in the Orange Bowl in 66. So love my Florida Gators. And when it came to Will Muschamp, he was the greatest defensive coordinator University of Florida has ever had. He was tremendous. But the one thing that made him so great was his unbelievable ability to recruit. And it will take a little while at Texas to make that come out. If he's still got the intensity, you know, it's been a long time. I don't know, you know, does he still have the fire to do it? But there was a time that at University of Florida, we literally had first round draft choice cornerbacks sitting on the bench.
0: Well, Stetson, thank you very much for the call. And I think that's really the issue. And I mean, his career has been incredibly strange. I mean, let's go back 20 years, maybe 18 years. He went to Texas after they won the title. He did a good job there. They had a good run, and then he's the coach in waiting, and then he decides to leave. I believe it was 2011 to take the Florida job after Urban Meyer left after the 2010 season, and he was a bust at Florida. We all know that. He goes to Auburn and was a defensive coordinator there, still very good. And then he gets the South Carolina job, where he was a bust there. And then he kind of, I don't know, he kind of coaches and he doesn't coach. He's a consultant. He's a senior advisor. Then he gets out. Then he comes back. And all of a sudden, now he's back. And I think what our friend a minute ago said is true. Like, we don't know what he is. He is well removed from his prime. That doesn't make him inferior. It's just what made Muschamp great was the passion. I mean, he was nobody was more fiery than he was in terms of getting his players ready and keeping them engaged. I don't know if he has that anymore. I really don't. I mean, hopefully he does. Obviously, Sark thought he did. He wouldn't have brought him in. Let's continue with more phone calls. John is up next in Louisville. Hey, John.
2: Hey, Paul. Well, what he does have is a good agent if he's making that kind of money. Agree?
0: Well, we know who his agent is, so there's no mystery there.
2: End of that story. Hey, good sweltering hot afternoon, Paul. And you may ask how hot it is south of Mason-Dixon line today. It's so hot, the squirrels are picking... The squirrels are down here are picking up nuts with oven gloves on. That's how hot it is.
0: That's
2: so
0: hot.
2: Paul, before I get to Shane Beamer and Josh Heupel, I was going to tell you I just completed my what I call a June farewell concert tour with last Saturday's Guess Who concert. Do you remember Don Felder? He was the special guest. Remember, he used to be with the Eagles.
0: Don Felder was one of the major players with the Eagles, of course. Yeah,
2: he's with, and also they had Randy Bachman and Burton Cummings. They've gotten together after 20 years, so it's a pretty good concert. Saw Santana and Doobie Brothers earlier in the month, and also who was the other one? Journey. So I've got one more. My daughter works for Universal Music, does a show once a week. She's got tickets for John Mellencamp at the iconic Hollywood Bowl, so that's my last one for this summer.
0: You've got a pretty good summer, John.
2: I know, and I'm going to the Big House for what's-his-name, too, in September. It's in July. So, Paul, I love Texas or Ohio State to win the national championship with their talent, and they both have what you would agree are first-round NFL quarterbacks. But then I really like Georgia and Oregon, and Notre Dame, I think it's going to catch up with them with that soft schedule. But let's talk about Beamer and Heupel. I think with Beamer, it feels like not if he's going to get fired, but when. And the when is when they can afford the buyout. And, Paul, would you agree he kind of blew it by not jumping on the opening at his daddy's old school at Virginia Tech? He should have taken it?
0: Yeah, I mean, assuming that he could have had it, and I'm guessing he could have, I would have taken it because the path at South Carolina is treacherous. And, you know, he may survive this year. He's very inconsistent. He manages to get his players in a position every couple of years, but it's just not enough. And even though the South Carolina fans really don't expect much, they're a very tolerant group of people. Last year was so bad that they are losing patience.
2: Yeah, and Paul, as for Heupel in Tennessee, I agree with Adam Sparks that they are on a slightly downward trajectory. Heupel's a good coach, but it seems like Tennessee cannot keep up with the arms race, and they don't have the resources to compete with the other SEC top schools. I don't see them as a top SEC school, particularly with the what I would call upward trajectory of Florida. What's your thoughts?
0: No, I agree, and I saw this the other day. Danny White, their athletic director, who everybody has identified as the savior and the greatest AD in the league, he got a $560,000 bonus the other day for a number of things, and one of them was his football program going to the Music City Bowl. That's usually a Tennessee athletic director gets fired if his team goes to the Music City Bowl, and Danny White clocked $500,000 and plus for his team going there. You talk about highway robbery?
2: That would right there. Good show, good interviews today, Paul.
0: Thank you very much. Let's continue. Swamp Dog is up next.
3: Hello, Mr. Paul. Good to talk to you today. I was hoping you could answer a question that I asked you the other day that you never did answer. You said you were going to come back and answer it, but you never did. And I was talking about, you know, the four most hated teams in football. And the Alabama fan base says that their number one hated team is Georgia. And I said, why would that be? They won 9 out of the last 11 times against them. And you said you had an answer for that. What is the answer for that? Why is Georgia
0: well,
3: the most hated?
0: I think it has to do with not only the rivalry on the field, but I think the Kirby Smart connection.
3: They stole him from Alabama? Is that what you mean?
0: Well, they didn't steal him. Kirby Smart was leaving. I think that's the most important thing to remember. He was going to South Carolina, and to Georgia's credit, they stole him from South Carolina, not from Alabama. I think is that when Will Muschamp got the job? Yeah, so Will Muschamp continues to live off of Kirby Smart. We'll take a short break. We have a long way to go here on a Monday afternoon, holiday week. We're around, and we'll be back with Daniel Libet.
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17: When we talk about how much exercise someone should get, current guidelines call for about 150 minutes of moderate intensity exercise or 75 minutes of vigorous intensity exercise every week. New study out of the UK makes a strong case for vigorous exercise if and when you can do it. Now, researchers determined that even little bursts of vigorous exercise can significantly reduce someone's risk of 8 different diseases: dementia, type 2 diabetes, fatty liver disease, chronic respiratory disease, chronic kidney disease, immune-mediated inflammatory diseases, major cardiovascular events, and atrial fibrillation. We're not talking about complicated training programs here. Just work with what you can into your everyday life. If you are breathless and unable to speak in complete sentences, then you've hit the mark. I'm Dr. Sanjay Gupta, helping you live a better life.
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0: Welcome back as we continue. One thing the NCAA does well at, and that's spending money. A report coming out shows that nearly $300 million have been spent on legal fees. Now, they've got a couple of wins in there, but not many. Daniel Libet doing the reporting from Sportico, and it is always great to visit with him. Daniel, thank you very much for your time. I know there are a lot of things the NCAA has to do from a legal standpoint, but this seems like an excessive amount of money. How are you?
1: I'm doing fine. Thanks for having me, Paul. Yeah, I feel like I have been on your show almost every year the last several years around this time, and I've written a similar story. The NCAA files its tax return, its annual tax return, each summer, and one of the line items of interest to me and others who are following the current convulsions in college sports is how much money they have spent on outside legal fees in a given year. And so as the story noted, and as you just alluded to, they are at a pace of having spent nearly $300 million over the last 5 years in legal fees. That's just on attorneys. That's not the $2.7 billion that they spent to settle the House case or the hundreds of millions of dollars they've spent to settle other class action lawsuits. That's just what they've spent on their attorneys to defend themselves ostensibly against these antitrust cases and other matters.
0: Yeah, and certainly it shows why they're so interested and so desperate to get Congress to bail them out. But as you looked at these records, Daniel, where does most of this money go? And is it to defend themselves, or is it for other means?
1: Yeah, I mean, it's primarily legal defense at some of the country's top antitrust legal defense firms that are doing quite well on account of college athletics. And this is true in general. I mean, there is a whole new vein of law, of legal practice that seems to be dedicated to college sports that's now trailing into the billions of dollars. And it's on both sides. We must remember that the class action lawyers representing the House plaintiffs as part of the settlement are coming away with $600 to $700 million as well. So combined, we're looking at a handful of law firms that have scored over $1 billion over the last 5 years. That is not a bad place to be a lawyer now, as long as you have college sports clients. But yes, obviously, look, this is an enterprise that has been built over decades, kind of in negligence of various antitrust laws, and is now having to pay the piper, and is, as you pointed out, desperately trying to find a way to end the endless cycle of defending itself in lawsuits and trying to find a congressional fix to at least a good chunk of that. We'll see if the current bill before the Senate will do much in the way of that. I'm skeptical of its passage, but there's obviously a huge incentive to try to quell this cycle that they've been in more or less since the O'Bannon case.
0: And Daniel, I realize when the head of the NCAA is a politician who never had to worry about balancing budgets and now lobbies Congress or whatever he does for the millions that he gets, he's obviously not a Goldman Sachs analyst, but what kind of return on investment is the NCAA getting for all these tens, if not hundreds of millions of dollars spent?
1: It's hard to say. I mean, one thing that's important for everybody to keep in context, myself included, is the people of today who are running college sports are dealing with problems that were decades in the making. And the can kept getting kicked down the road for years and years. I mean, there's an interesting counterfactual to be thought of, which is, what if the NCAA had settled Ed O'Bannon's lawsuit, his antitrust lawsuit over NIL rights in video games so many years ago, as opposed to fighting that? Would that have just changed the course of so much? But the NCAA and the college sports establishment have historically not been forward thinking and have made a kind of doubled down on the bet that the way the enterprise was going to operate would work for years to come. And that was true until it wasn't true. And we are living in that point in time where it's no longer true. And so it is having to dig itself out of a mess that was so many years in the making, decisions that were made by people who no longer work in college sports, many of whom are deceased. So, you know, that's not to exempt somebody like Charlie Baker, the NCAA president, from responsibility. And it's, and certainly decisions are being made now that could be judged in the future as poor or good. But there was never going to be at this point in time an easy, elegant way out of a situation that, you know, really was created over a half of a century of neglecting antitrust laws, Title IX laws. And when the flashing red lights began to flash 10, 15 years ago, there was conscious decision not to try to get ahead of it, not to try to make a deal with college athletes for their NIL rights. And this has been the consequence now. So it's certainly not all on the Charlie Bakers of today, but yeah, I mean, he's now getting $3.5 million to sort out the mess. So perhaps doesn't deserve so much sympathy either.
0: Well, for that $3.5 million, he sucking up to Congress is certainly part of his job description right now. So let me ask you about that most important situation. You alluded to it. If you listen to Ted Cruz, this is a slam dunk. But then again, we've learned not to listen to Ted Cruz when it comes to telling the truth. Where is this bill right now in terms of the likelihood of it getting out of Congress?
1: Yeah, I mean, so you and I are talking at the end of June. We have 4 months to the midterm elections. You know, I've been making a bet. I've said it on your show many times for the last several years that all of these congressional bills, whatever is the pace leader, seems to be unlikely to pass in a given Congress. I would say that remains the case now. Congress is about to go on recess at the end of the summer. You have a very contentious midterm fight where the balance of at least the House is likely to flip, and the Senate's maybe a coin flip to stay in control of Republicans. The compelling aspect of the Cruz-Cantwell bill is it is truly bipartisan. It is not just nominally bipartisan. This is a legitimate bipartisan project. At the same time, it has also attracted, less in terms of politics, but more in terms of college sports, a bipartisan resistance. You have not just athlete advocates who are opposed to it. You have, you know, obviously the SEC and the Big Ten. Texas A&M and Texas just came out a couple days ago with their statement in opposition to some of the main precepts of it. It is going to be a very difficult bill to pass in a short amount of time where there's already a lot of gridlock in Washington. It's probably the most formative step up until this point. It's the most promising bill. Say it doesn't get passed this year, maybe it's the beginning of a conversation in the next Congress. But I'm going to stick with my bet that this doesn't get passed just because of all the sort of structural problems in Washington to get any legislation passed. And the thought that even though you have both Democrats and Republican members that are co-sponsoring this bill, you also have Democratic senators, powerful Democratic senators, who are very opposed to the idea of passing the kind of legislation that would give the NCAA an antitrust exemption, among other things.
0: Not only that, you have a senator, senior senator for now, from the state where the SEC is headquartered, has already come out and said he's against it. So bipartisan, yes. Unanimity, no. Daniel, great to have you on. Always fantastic reporting. Daniel Libet from Sportico as we hit the break here. Plenty of time for you to get on board. A little bit later in the show, we'll head down to the Manning Passing Academy and see who did well down there. Until then, your phone calls.
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12: When we talk about how much exercise someone should get, current guidelines call for about 150 minutes of moderate intensity exercise or 75 minutes of vigorous intensity exercise every week. New study out of the UK makes a strong case for vigorous exercise if and when you can do it. Now, researchers determined that even little bursts of vigorous exercise can significantly reduce someone's risk of 8 different diseases: dementia, type 2 diabetes, fatty liver disease, chronic respiratory disease, chronic kidney disease, immune-mediated inflammatory diseases, major cardiovascular events, and atrial fibrillation. We're not talking about complicated training programs here. Just work with what you can into your everyday life. If you are breathless and unable to speak in complete sentences, then you've hit the mark. I'm Dr. Sanjay Gupta, helping you live a better life.
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0: And don't forget, the takeover. The takeover is on its way. Starts July 3rd, right here. Let's check in with Jay up next in South Carolina. Hello, Jay.
1: Happy Monday from Clemson Hell up here, Paul. It's too hot to call it heaven. I want to give a shout out to my 13-year-old. She just turned 13 Friday, Paul. She tore her meniscus playing volleyball this past season, and she's having surgery on Friday, and she's very nervous. It's, you know, she's 13, so it's a pretty big deal. And she listens to the show every now and then. Legend's her favorite caller. She sings your little theme song, you know, Hottie Toddy, Who's It Gonna Be? She'll sing it sometimes. I'll catch her singing it when she don't know I'm around. But my buddy, my fishing buddy, Jeff Jones, is the one that told us, you know, she finished the season after she tore her knee up, and we just thought she sprained her knee, but went and had an MRI, and we're having surgery. So, and he was right about it. But anyhow, Paul, I just found out, you took last week, and I appreciate, I'm so happy to be the most hated fan base in the state of South Carolina. I really feel good about that. If, wasn't that what your little survey said last week?
0: Right. Hey, Jay, by the way, I'm not trying to sound like I'm an orthopedic surgeon here, but that's a surgery that she should have a good result from.
1: Well, I hope so. Like I said, we have a blended family. She's the youngest girl. There's five of them, and she's the only girl. Nicole, I'm very proud of her. She's, you know, like I said, we didn't even realize she was hurt that bad. But anyhow, I talked to the guy that answered the phone. You was talking about Will Muschamp earlier. My oldest son was on, he was like an intern. He graduated from South Carolina. He was an intern on Muschamp's staff. Under Kurt Roper, I think, was the offensive coordinator for Muschamp. Mm-hmm. He was over there. Anyhow, he said Muschamp was, you know, very strange fella, Paul, and very excited and hard to deal with. And I've watched his career, and I've wondered how he's got to hang around. Have you ever thought that?
0: Well, he's a very good recruiter. He's a very passionate coach. I think I know where you're going with your analysis, but sometimes when you're talented, you overcome things. And by the way, we're talking about a coach here. We're not talking about a kindergarten teacher. These are a rare breed of people. Hey, thank you very much, Jay. I hope your daughter does well. We appreciate it very, very much. Andrew is up next in Dallas. So hello, Andrew.
2: Counselor Feinbaum, I'd like to defend my Texas Longhorns. That'd be all right.
0: You bet.
2: My first question would be, what in the hell would a Florida alum know about winning with their coach G5 John and Sunbelt Billy? That's my first thing I'd like to say. Second thing I'd like to say is that coordinator we just fired, PK, he had a real hard time getting a job as a defensive coordinator again. You ever wonder why that is? I'll tell you why. It's because he didn't know how to coordinate the back end. The other thing I'll bring up is Muschamp was our defensive coordinator as well as Gene Chizik when I was in school. When Muschamp was there, his quarterback of the defense was Blake Gideon. And I'm surprised that Bobby Burton didn't bring that up. We just brought him back. All his guys are roaming the secondary, so I feel pretty good about that. I'll tell you two coaches, though, I do think that should be on the hot seat. One is Kyle Flood, and one is Jeff Banks.

0: came back to Georgia, I'm pretty sure that nobody could beat Georgia if he comes back, but I don't think that's going to happen. But thanks for taking my call, buddy.
1: Thank you very, very much. Yeah, I mean, I think Muschamp would be great if he had the same players that he used to have. Vance is up next. Hello, Vance.
2: Hey, Paul. The gentleman that just called about the 13-year-old girl, she'll sail through that meniscus surgery like nothing. I know it's always risky, but she's going to be just fine. Paul, I want to ask you a question. You're a Heisman Trophy voter, correct?
1: Correct.
2: Is there an unwritten rule that there will never be two Heisman Trophy winners again after Archie Griffith?
1: It is not. I don't think it's critical. I mean, there have been situations where I think I voted for the same guy the second year as the first. It just hasn't happened. The voting's fairly independent, but it's also heavily influenced by perception. And, you know, and I'm talking about, you see a talking head on TV, you see these polls. A lot of people that vote in the Heisman have no earthly idea what they're doing, so they're going to follow the lead.
2: Yes, I happen to believe that. The reason I bring it up is so many people my age, my friends, you know, we're older, Paul. We don't pay attention to it anymore. You know, the days of the acceptance speech by John Cappelletti are over. But what we're curious about is what causes us to have doubts in it is the timing of it. Because I firmly believe that Tim Tebow should have won two. I believe Herschel Walker should have won two. Tebow played the winner of it for the national championship and won. And even though in another game, as great as he was, and there's no way around it, in Reggie Bush, the actual truth is Vince Young should have won that Heisman Trophy. Do you have an opinion on that?
1: Yeah, I mean, I think you're right. But, I mean, I don't want to act like it doesn't come up. I mean, I'll be asked in September, hey, who's your leading candidate for the Heisman? But I will tell you this. Most people do not pay attention to it until right before you vote. It's just overdone. And the reason why I say that is that the reason why it's important is that the last week is going to be critical. You'll hear, you're watching a game on Saturday night and somebody has a bad game, you will literally hear people say, I think that he's out of the Heisman race. And you don't think that matters? It does. It starts to trickle down. And you know, there, I would say 30 to 40% of the Heisman voters are simply going to follow whatever person that they believe knows the most, which doesn't really mean anything, but that's how it goes.
2: Well, I will say this. There were also 21 other starters on all the teams. And I don't believe it's just one player, but in certain cases, they were so great that I scratched my head. And by the way, I have no gripe with Archie Griffin. Don't get me wrong. He was fabulous. But it just seems like, and I know it doesn't come up that often, but I really thought Tebow should have been.
1: Well, the problem with Tebow is I'm trying to remember when he won. He won in 7, I believe, or 8.
2: As yeah, a sophomore.
1: Yeah, he could have. The year he probably had the best chance may have been in 09. Either 08 or he could have.
2: He was
1: in the running all three years. I tell you, the guy that came close is Manziel. He just he lost a game late, but he really had a really good second year. But nobody wanted to vote for Johnny after the freshman year. And you know, the thing you said I agree with the most was Herschel Walker. He should have won it the year George Rogers won it, and that was he was clearly the best player in the country and the most impactful.
2: Well, it's. You know, we're at that time of year where we can throw stuff out there to just, which I really enjoy this time of year, by the way, where people's opinions and thoughts can vary away from certain topics. And

0: I appreciate your input on that, Paul. I just thought it registered a phone call, my friend.
1: I'm glad you called, Dan. Thank you. Always good to hear from you. 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
19: Not all screen time is created equal, and a new study out of Sweden is helping us understand this even better. So researchers followed more than 20,000 people over nearly two decades and determined that passive screen time, like sitting on the couch and watching television, raised someone's risk of dementia. But if they did something active, like reading, puzzles, or interacting with other people, this same group of people saw their risk of dementia drop. 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

0: Hey, welcome back. And Harold is up next in Atlanta. Hello, Harold.
1: Hey, no spot, Bob. Turn it off, baby. Appreciate you taking my call. It's been about four or five years. I'm watching you today, and I heard about some callers talking about some old games. Let me tell them about a football game in the Southeast Conference that I saw. 1946. Alabama came to Baton Rouge Tiger Stadium. They had an All-American quarterback named Harry Gilmer. We had a pretty good quarterback named Y.A. Tittle.
0: Oh, whoa.
1: And I saw that game. I think LSU won 20-10 or 21-31. 31-21, I think it was. So I go back a long ways in Southeast Conference football before television. My wife and I celebrated our 75th wedding anniversary Saturday with 51 of our children, grandchildren, and great-grandchildren. I'm an old Navy World War II veteran, and I listen to your show all the time and love it. And listening to all of them saying, who's got the toughest schedule and who's going to win it? And I think if we get our talent together, we got a shot at surprising some folks also. What do you think?
0: Yeah, Harold, allow me one question, and I ask it for everybody listening and watching right now. 75 years, and I'm serious here. What would you attribute to the success of being married for 75 years?
1: Well, let me answer the same that my mother and dad, my dad did at their 75th.
0: Oh, my.
1: Number one, patience. And number two, know how to take orders.
0: That is fantastic.
1: Would pop the whip and order all of us around.
0: That is great. Well, listen.
1: I can come up with, sir.
0: Well, Harold, I can't thank you enough. My dad was a World War II veteran as well, and it means a lot to hear from you. And I wish you and your wife and your whole family the very best, and hope you'll call again.
1: Thank you. I'm going to celebrate my 100th in September.
0: Oh, my goodness. I want to hear from you on that birthday. Thank you very much.
1: I'll promise you I'll call you after that, good Lord willing, and leave me here.
0: Well, we're pulling for you.
1: I've had an unbelievable life.
0: Well, Harold, you made all of us feel younger today just listening to you. Hey, thank you. Appreciate it. That's amazing. Think about that. He'll be 100 years old in September. He's been married 75 years. No jokes, okay? Adrian is up next.
2: Hey there, how we doing?
0: We're doing
2: so
0: great.
2: I have a notice and a wonder. Let me sandwich this with a compliment that I genuinely mean. I do think Notre Dame is an excellent team. They're very well coached, and I have a lot of respect for Freeman. And all the years I've watched their offensive line, I always wondered why we never could coach up an offensive line like that. But I'm looking at the schedule, and when everyone's talking about us bellyaching about the SEC going to 9 games, when you look at Notre Dame's schedule and you look at those games, other than Miami and maybe one other, not really, how often do you think their first string is going to be on the field the entire game? So what condition do you think their players are going to be in at the end of the season compared to the SEC?
0: Yeah, I mean, Adrian, let me go over the schedule for a second. I mean, I am struggling right now to find what I would call it takes the seventh game of the year to find what I would call a legitimate game. That's at BYU, Miami.
2: BYU,
0: I mean, they have a maybe a 3-game season. So you're right. You could literally close your eyes in any one of the 16 SEC schools and find a I mean, they would be last in the SEC in terms of toughness.
2: And so when you add that into the fact that, like, when people want to talk about us bellyaching, even compared to the Big Ten, they play a substantial number of Big Ten teams. And they got Wisconsin, Purdue,
0: yeah,
2: Michigan State. And then they're playing a bunch of ACC teams and then one Big 12 team. So this is the part where the inequality across the conferences, not, you know, whether we want to go to the word Super League yet, I don't know. But that, I really feel like this is emblematic of it, because I'm not saying that Notre Dame isn't a great or competitive team. I'm just saying with this, their first string is going to light it up and look like they can do what they can do, because the number of players who are going to be hurt or beaten, battered, is going to be so much different than every SEC team.
0: Yeah, and the real question, I think somebody mentioned this earlier, is what type of shape are they going to be in? They'll be in good shape physically. But in terms of being tested, they'll see Miami. Miami and I don't know. I'm not sure about BYU. But you know, yeah, they will not be toughened. But they'll have the advantage, though, unlike a lot of SEC schools, of having their starters available, and that could be critical.
2: So, yeah, that's my new way to, like, argue against this whole thing about it doesn't matter that we went to 9 games, because it absolutely will.
0: You're right. Hey, thank you. Great call. Fantastic. Bill is in Pittsburgh, and you are on the air. Hello, Bill.
3: Hey, Paul. How you doing? Love the show.
0: Thank you.
3: I'm going to follow that Notre Dame theme. I have never understood why they are in a conference for every other sport except football, and why we treat them like they're royalty. You know, why are they treated like they're royalty? I don't understand who has control in the NCAA that allows this to happen. It's ridiculous.
0: You're 100% correct, Bill, and I blame everyone because the conference commissioners continue to allow them in the CFP conversations to get grandfathered in. I mean, I don't really care if Notre Dame wants, whether they're in the tournament or not, frankly, but everybody else seems to, and they always get an advantage in the schedule this year, as Adrian and others have said, is just ridiculous. Thank you for the call. We're up against the break. We are off and running here on a busy Monday. Plenty of time for you to call in. More guests will be dropping by, and we're back after this.
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9: A Better Life with Dr. Sanjay Gupta. When we talk about how much exercise someone should get, current guidelines call for about 150 minutes of moderate intensity exercise or 75 minutes of vigorous intensity exercise every week. New study out of the UK makes a strong case for vigorous exercise if and when you can do it. Now, researchers determined that even little bursts of vigorous exercise can significantly reduce someone's risk of 8 different diseases: dementia, type 2 diabetes, fatty liver disease, chronic respiratory disease, chronic kidney disease, immune-mediated inflammatory diseases, major cardiovascular events, and atrial fibrillation. We're not talking about complicated training programs here. Just work with what you can into your everyday life. If you are breathless and unable to speak in complete sentences, then you've hit the mark. I'm Dr. Sanjay Gupta, helping you live a better life.
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0: Hey, welcome back. And Schmidt called a minute ago. He has called back. I'm always eager to hear what somebody needs. Schmidt, what can we do for you?
1: What was that supposed to mean?
0: Well, I mean, I think this could be interesting, so I decided let's go right back to you and see what we can do.
1: Hey, that Adrian girl, could you hook me up with her number or Instagram or something? She sounds like she likes football.
0: You said she's what? She's what? I missed that.
1: She sounds like she knows about football, so I would like to talk to her.
0: Well, Schmidt, first of all, she's a lady. She's not a girl. I'm sure she's still watching. If I'm going to be a matchmaker, what can we tell her about you?
1: I don't know that I love Georgia football, and I know about everything she does. And where's Bash today?
0: Well, let's stay on Adrian for a second since you brought her up. She sounds very intelligent. I think that's an understatement. You obviously are single and live in Georgia. Is that correct?
1: Yeah, I'm single now. Yeah.
0: Okay. And is there anything?
1: I just want to talk to her about football.
0: So you would like to meet her primarily because you think she's smart when it comes to football.
1: Yeah. Just because you don't. Yeah, just on the phone because she knows. She seems to know what she's talking about.
0: Yeah. Well, I think that's an understatement. I think we all know she knows what she's talking about. I'm just trying to make sure that she thinks you know what you're talking about.
1: Well, I think you know that from as many times I've called. So.
0: Yeah. Okay. Well, let me just go before you go. What part of Georgia do you live in?
1: South of McDonough, right below Atlanta.
0: Okay, so you're basically the Atlanta area, and you're just. Can I get your age just to make sure that she understands what we're dealing with here?
1: 35.
0: 35, okay.
1: Oh, well, and, a bunch of matchmakers on Paul Feinbaum now, huh?
0: Well, we do this occasionally, but we're always happy to do it. It's just a matter, I'm just trying to make sure she has all the available information. You're 35, you're a Georgia fan, you live south of Atlanta. These are awkward questions, but, I mean, if you filled out something on a social media site, you'd have to answer them. Can we tell her a little bit about what you do? I mean, we know you call in here, but you don't have to tell us where you work, but just give us a description.
1: Well, I graduated from Georgia in 95.
0: Okay, because she sounds like she sounds like she's really bright, okay?
1: Yeah, I know that.
0: I mean,
1: that's why I want to talk to her about football and stuff.
0: So if you graduated Georgia, hold on a second. Don't mean to be an investigative reporter here, but if you graduated from Georgia in 95, how are you 35?
1: Yeah, I know I'm 40.
0: Now hold on a second. What we don't need is this honesty here if we're going to be a matchmaker. If you graduated in 95, that means you had gotten out of high school about 91. Is that correct?
1: Yes, sir.
0: Okay, which means I'm doing the math in my head. You're closer to 50, aren't you, than 35?
1: No.
0: Well, Schmidt, not to turn you into a particular. So, could you tell us what year you were born?
1: 83.
0: Now, Schmidt, don't mean to be disrespectful here, but if you were born in 83 and graduated UGA in 95, you're...
1: I graduated high school in 95.
0: Oh, high school in 95. I thought a minute ago it was 91.
1: Yeah.
0: Okay, so you graduated high school in 95, which still puts you... Okay, hold on a second. You graduated high school... You were born in 83, right?
1: Sir.
0: And you graduated high school in 95, which meant you graduated high school when you were 12?
1: Yes.
0: You graduate at 12, and you know, Smith, you're really putting me in an awkward spot because I was about to get your money over, get your information over to Adrian, who I'm going to say again, you know.
1: I'm just messing with you. I'm just warning.
0: Well, but you know, Smith, you've come off just a tad dishonest. You know that. And you want me to review the number of lies that you've told us? Number one.
1: Three.
0: When you graduated high school. Number two, when you graduated college. Number three, the fact that we're not even sure. What did you major in, by the way? Did I ask you a difficult question, which you majored in at Georgia?
1: What'd you say?
0: Smith, you got 10 seconds. I'm about to connect you with Adrian.
1: Okay, let me talk to her.
0: Well, you're going to have to answer the question, what you majored in first.
1: Science.
0: What? Science? No, you don't. You major in like biology, computer science, chemistry, political science. You so major at the University of Georgia. Jamar, you're a graduate, right? He's in my ear. Is there like a curriculum called science?
1: There is.
0: Okay. And is there something that you study when you take science other than like seventh grade science?
1: Yeah, biology.
0: Biology. Okay. So you majored in biology.
1: Well, it was a part of science.
0: So is that yes, you did major in biology?
1: Yes.
0: Okay, and Smith, most people who major in biology usually go on medicine, some science-related field. Where did you take? What did you do with your degree?
1: Pharmacist.
0: A pharmacist.
1: Yep.
0: So, did you go? I'm trying to remember. So where did so you? You went to Emory? Okay, now, hold on a second. You just went from Georgia, you upgraded to Emory. So you...
1: Yeah.
0: So you have your pharmacy degree from Emory, is that correct?
1: That's right.
0: Okay, that's right. Sure. Harvard, that's right. Oxford, okay, you graduated high school at 12, you graduated UGA at 16, and what type of degree do you have from Emory?
1: Master's.
0: You have a master's in what?
1: Pharmaceuticals.
0: Pharmaceuticals. No. You have a master's in pharmaceuticals. Is that correct?
1: Yep.
0: Okay. And how old were you when you walked down the aisle and were handed that graduate degree in pharmaceuticals?
1: 34.
0: 30 what? So you were 34. And a minute ago, you told us you were 35, right? So you didn't tell the truth when you gave us your age, correct? And you didn't tell us the truth when you told us what year you graduated high school, and you didn't give us the truth about anything you've said. So basically, you're coming off like a liar, aren't you? And you want us to turn you over to someone like Adrian?
2: That's the ease at which you get information. You want it? You get it. Like that. 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
7: A Better Life with Dr. Sanjay Gupta.
8: When you need your body to perform, but some of your muscles are having trouble, other muscles can sometimes help compensate. This is a great thing short term, but long term, it can lead to serious and even chronic aches and pains. So if you've got nagging stiffness or irritation somewhere, don't push through it. Try to figure out why it's happening and how you can correct it. Strength and conditioning specialist Dana Santa says, performing exercises at a deliberate tempo makes it easier to notice when the wrong muscles are taking over, and also gives the intended muscles a chance to engage before that compensation kicks in. Dana suggests that starting with primary movement patterns such as squatting, hinging, pushing, pulling, rotating, and core can help make compensation easiest to identify and to address. I'm Dr. Sanjay Gupta, helping you live a better life.
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19: Games.

0: halfway point of what has been a fairly entertaining show, especially the last caller. And we looked it up, and Emery, well, I don't know. You don't need to go through all the things that that guy said that did not work out. Ray is up next in Mobile, Alabama. Hello, Ray.
1: Yeah, I'll just like to talk about the last caller's math degree he's got from MIT, too.
0: I forgot to mention that. You are correct.
1: Yeah, Paul, that was probably the funniest call I've heard in a long time. I really want to talk about Alabama's defense this year. There's not being much being mentioned about how good their defense is going to be. I seen a stat the other day that said that we should have five-star. Every position on defense should have five-star starters. Is there any truth to that?
0: That would be news to me. I mean, they have, listen, Alabama's got some five stars in the back end, and they've got, they have them sprinkled around. But I every position, I think I would, might, I'll have to check. Let me do that before I answer.
1: Okay. What do you think about Ohio State and Notre Dame, their chances? I see they have the, I was looking at the NIL. They spent up there high NIL, and they got some of the oldest rosters in football.
0: I think that matters a lot, Jay Ray. Hey, thank you for the call. That was really a good question. And I think you're going to hear a lot about Notre Dame because of their experience and their schedule. Ohio State has a more challenging schedule, probably the toughest one they've had in a long time, but they still have a tremendous team. Thank you for the call. And let's check in with Tyler in Louisiana. Hello, Tyler.
2: Good afternoon, Paul. Is this the Love Connection or the Paul Feinbaum Show?
0: I think it's the Love Connection.
2: I thought it was a while ago. That was a funny call, Paul. Paul, what I wanted to talk to you about today was Will Wade down in Baton Rouge. You know, I missed whenever he left NC State to go to LSU. I missed the show for a few weeks. But, you know, I know he was probably called a snake oil salesman and probably called a lot of things. But we got to remember the humanity when it comes to these people. 2 years ago, I had brought my at the time, 7-year-old son to watch the boys' state finals in Louisiana. We call it Marsh Madness. It's at the old Burton Coliseum in Lake
0: right.
2: Charles. And my little boy, he's obsessed with college sports. He looks up stats. He knows stuff about teams. And I saw Will Wade walking in the crowd. It was University High out of Baton Rouge was playing. And my son had been talking about Magnese over and over, how good they were. And Will Wade ended up sitting right on the side of us. So I kind of elbowed my son. I said, hey, Will Wade's on the side of you, you know. So my son's kind of freaking out, but we didn't want to talk to him. I didn't want to be that guy, you know. And Will Wade actually, like, noticed my son and was like, hey, those nachos are good. They were all over my son's face. And actually, like, engaged in a conversation with us for several minutes. And look, my son still talks about it. So we got to always remember these coaches are humans. They're good. They can be good people. They may be involved in a shady business at times, but they could be good people. But I kind of knew then and there when I watched him kind of hug necks and shake hands in that University High crowd. I said, there may be a high chance. That dude loves Baton Rouge. Like, he knew so many people, so many families. You could tell that he was really enmeshed in that community. We appreciate what he did. And I'm not an LSU fan, but we're going to support Will Wade. So, because of that one time and encounter we had with him. So, just wanted to share that with you, Paul. Thank you for taking my call.
0: Tyler, thank you. And it is interesting. We look at these public figures, and I think you can always tell who they really are in a setting like that one. Thanks for sharing the story. Appreciate that. Let me go back to Vance for a second. Vance, what can we do for you?
3: I'm sorry, I had to call back. That is the most entertaining interaction with a caller I've ever heard you have since 2014 when I first started listening.
0: Well, thank you.
3: I live in a single wide mobile home. I almost popped the damn popcorn off the ceiling laughing at that. Now, let me ask you a question, Paul. This guy really wanted to go out on a date. I mean, was he fooling us? Is he that slick? I don't think so.
0: My analysis was this. He was serious. He wanted us to connect, and then he got a little bit confused when we asked. I mean, by the way, we were not asking calculus questions. We weren't asking chemistry questions. We were just asking, like, how old are you? Where did you go to school? What did you major in? What year?
3: Oh God, it was so.
0: What year did you go to? I can. You can really have a hard time if depending on the question, but we were serious. We would like to connect people on the show.
3: Yeah, but the best line involved was, well, I got Adrian on hold right now. What was he gonna do? Invite her to a chicken fight? Does he not even know who that woman is?
0: Yeah,
3: I
0: don't want to out her, but I mean, people that have heard her before know what she does. I was not about to give this guy any more clue who she is, but it isn't like a state secret what she does.
3: It's true. I'm sorry, but when I heard this going on, I'm like, I don't have a choice. This is outstanding. Oh God, Paul, thank you. And you and your subtle and reportive mind, subtle humor, dry humor, but reportive mind, that poor fool. Can I say one more thing real quick, please?
0: You bet.
3: This man, Harold, that called, that was married 75 years. Can I vote, it won't happen, by the way, but for that man, this caller bracket that happens every year, can I nominate him right now as hands down the best caller? I absolutely loved that man.
0: Yeah, I mean, Vance, just think about it. We talked to 90, 95-year-olds, but a guy, he's 99. I mean, I guess being married 75 years, and I'm not making any marriage jokes here, but Vance, please. I mean, can you imagine how difficult that must be?
3: Oh, God, and one more. I think I've asked you this trivial question before, and of course you're going to know the damn answer. I'm stupid to even do this with you. What does YA stand for, as in Tittle Jr.?
0: Yeah, that was interesting because we got a YA Tittle question. And for those who don't know, and everybody should know who YA Tittle is. He's one of the greatest quarterbacks in SEC history you've probably never heard of. And the reason is he went to school during the 40s and 50s. His name, Y, stands for Yelberton. Abraham Tittle.
3: I knew it. Of course you'd know that. And what's the most famous picture of him? Was it on the cover of Life magazine?
0: Oh, yeah. An amazing picture.
3: On his knees with his bald head and blood streaming down it.
0: It is a great picture.
3: Isn't it great to be older, Paul?
0: Yeah, no, I remember that. By the way, if you've never seen that picture, you should look it up. It is probably the greatest football picture ever.
3: Well, I'm sorry to call up and take other people's time today, but I couldn't resist. That was priceless. Thank you so much for that, and I hope you have a great evening.
0: Thank you, man. Okay, we have a call back from this guy who called in a minute ago, and I don't know. I mean, if he wants to call back in, he's welcome to it. Smith, what do you need?
4: Hey, but I was just going to apologize to you for trolling earlier. I called you 100 times, and I was just trolling. just to see what y'all would say. I mean,
0: well, listen, Smith, you don't need to apologize. First of all, you gave us all a big laugh. So you helped today. You were critical in making this a great show. Thank you, Smith, for saying that. We're taking a break right now. We're back with more right after this.
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15: 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Number 1, nutrition. 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

0: And welcome back. We'll head down to the Manning camp in just a minute. Otis Shea is up next. Good afternoon. Otis Shea, you there? Don't think so. Sparks is up next. Hey, Sparks.
1: Hey, Paul. What a show, man. I was going to tell you about last Friday what happened, but old Smut, I think Adrian's out of his league. And she's a Roll Tide anyway, ain't she? And old yes. Smut, he lies so much, he has to get somebody else to call his dog. I mean, that dude tells some lies, didn't he? And Harold, Paul, I was married 3 times before I even had my first anniversary. About 8 months, 11 months, and 12 months. This guy, 75 years, 99, man, that's cool. And Vance lived in a single-wide trailer about that tree parlor. I don't know. I ain't heard no more about that. Something right about that. I used to do insurance work, and there'd been a tarp on it and everything, and he'd been talking about it. I don't know about old Vance. He kind of dogged me out when I was singing a song about Jackson Brown. It's from the Run On Empty album. I was doing that because my doctor who went to Auburn said Alabama or Auburn would not hire Lane Kiffin. I said, why? And he said, because he likes that cocaine. I said, I never heard that. But, Eric Clapton got the cocaine. J.J. Cale wrote that, and After Midnight, too. But Jackson Brown got a cocaine. You know, you take Sally, now take Sue. Ain't no
0: yeah, he sure did.
1: Between cocaine run around my brain. But, and, Friday, yeah.
0: J.J. Cale wrote another great song. I'm trying to remember it.
1: After Midnight.
0: Well, no, After Midnight was the one, and I think Eric Clapton make that one?
1: Yeah, cocaine.
0: No, I can't remember. He wrote a really underrated song. I'm going to think of it in a second. I love the song. I haven't heard it in years, but.
1: Yeah, I got 2 of his albums. And, John's talking about Guess Who and Bert Cummings a while ago, man. That's down my alley there. Guess Who, BTO, Bert and Cummings. I got a couple of his solo albums. My favorite song about him wouldn't even hit. Go Break It To Him Gently. All right, Paul. I just wanted to. I got to beat Friday's what it was. Because 2 weeks ago when I was on hold so long, I got 3 beats. My mom come running in here. Why ain't you asking that phone? And I said, I'm holding for 5 bombs. She said, you better quit bothering that man. But I got to.
0: Hey, Sparks, I just thought, if you remember the song Magnolia?
1: Yeah,
0: I always thought that was his most underrated song. I mean, that is just an amazing song.
1: Yeah, I got 2 of his albums. I ain't going to listen to them all the way through. I'm just a collector, but I knew he was a good writer. Oh, I've been meaning to ask you something for a long time, Paul.

0: The comment is, I've been listening to the callers about Notre Dame, and I agree they have a very weak schedule this year. But I can almost promise you, if they make it to the playoffs, they'll probably beat a couple SEC teams. IU had a weak schedule last year, or this year, when the playoffs, and they did pretty good against SEC teams. So I know you guys, and I know the SEC beats themselves up all throughout the year, and I understand that because I watch every game I can watch on the SEC. But will they be ready to play in the playoffs is the question. Now,
1: that is a great call.
0: My question, though, Paul, and I listen to you all the time. I'm an SEC fan, but I've talked to you before. I'm a Big Ten and Notre Dame fan, but SEC because I live in Tennessee. Have you ever thought about getting Cignetti or anybody on the show? And I know it's not a Big Ten show, but have you ever tried to do something like that? Because I'm sure your callers would like to hear from somebody like that.
1: Yeah, well, one thing we do, Bob, this time of the year, we invite coaches from all over the country on. Some of them will come, some of them will not. I'm sure Cignetti was definitely on our list. Hey, thank you very much for the call. Appreciate it. Let me check in with Mason up next in Mississippi. Hello, Mason.
2: Hello.
1: Hey there.
2: I wanted to know your thoughts about the upcoming Ole Miss football season with possibly one of the toughest schedules in the conference, considering we have to go to Texas and Vanderbilt and Oklahoma, and then we got to host LSU and Georgia. How do you think Ole Miss, the football team, can handle that schedule?
1: Yeah, I think Ole Miss has a really good team, but I am not convinced how well they can handle that schedule. That is a brutal schedule, and you know which game is most important. They have to win those home games, LSU, Missouri, Auburn, because I don't think right now they're going to beat Georgia. So if they can handle the home, then and lose to Georgia, Oklahoma, that is a backbreaking. I just don't see how they survive at Texas, Georgia at home, and at Oklahoma. I think that is a killer part of the schedule for them. Thanks for the call. Appreciate it very, very much. Marilyn is in Mississippi. Hello, Marilyn.
3: Hey, Paul. Good afternoon. How are you?
1: We are doing great. Thank you.
3: Good. I just wanted to ask if you could lay out for me the particulars of the college football bill pending in Congress. Like, 1, 2, 3, 4. This is what it's designed to do. This is what they want it to do. And what are the pros and the cons? What's the opposition?
1: Yeah, Marilyn, it's really simple. And I think what all these bills in Congress have been about is simply this, that without antitrust protection, which Major League Baseball has with the NFL and MLB, the world of college football and athletics are going to be mired in one local lawsuit after another about eligibility, about everything else. So that's really the goal of it. The problem with this bill is if they could have made it very narrow, I think it would have tremendous support. They did not. To make it bipartisan, Ted Cruz did something he's familiar with. He sold his soul to Maria Cantwell, and she put a bunch of stuff in there, the Democratic senator from Washington, that is very anti-big conference. What's a big conference? SEC, Big Ten. Those are the super conferences. It gets so confusing that unless they can narrow some of those things out, I don't think they're going to get the support, but it's a really good question. Thanks for the call. We're up against the break. We have a guest waiting. We'll go to him in just a second. Wilson Alexander joins us. Paul Feinbaum here. 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
16: A better life with Dr. Sanjay Gupta.
17: When we talk about how much exercise someone should get, current guidelines call for about 150 minutes of moderate intensity exercise or 75 minutes of vigorous intensity exercise every week. New study out of the UK makes a strong case for vigorous exercise if and when you can do it. Now, researchers determined that even little bursts of vigorous exercise can significantly reduce someone's risk of 8 different diseases: dementia, type 2 diabetes, fatty liver disease, chronic respiratory disease, chronic kidney disease, immune-mediated inflammatory diseases, major cardiovascular events, and atrial fibrillation. We're not talking about complicated training programs here. Just work with what you can into your everyday life. If you are breathless and unable to speak in complete sentences, then you've hit the mark. I'm Dr. Sanjay Gupta, helping you live a better life.
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0: And I know a lot of people are shutting down this week for the holiday, understandably so. We'll be around. Usual time. Wilson Alexander is also around. He spent some time at the Manning Passing Academy, always one of the big moments of the summer, just because of the royalty of the family and those who attend and work at the camp. Wilson, thanks for the time. Appreciate it very much. You spent a lot of time in Louisiana, so certainly you're familiar with this. Give us the skinny just on your overall treetop feelings about what happened down there.
1: Well, you had a lot of the top quarterbacks in the country descend on Thibodeau this year. C.J. Carr from Notre Dame, Julian Sain from Ohio State, Arch Manning from Texas, just to name a few. There was certainly a lot more than that. And you got a little bit of a chance to see them, you know, throw it around and, you know, who kind of stands out from that group. And again, I'm going to emphasize that it's a limited sample size, and some of it is really competition-based where they're doing stuff like 20 seconds to hit as many targets as they can. That wasn't really reflective of how you would throw during the game. But you get to see the ball come out of their hand a little bit and kind of get a sense of maybe who could be some of the top quarterbacks in the country this fall.
0: Yeah, and I know sometimes, you know, we just, in our world, just winners and losers, I know that's a little bit ridiculous when you consider the sample size, but give us at least the lay of the land on who stood out.
1: The first one that comes to mind is Kamario Taylor, sophomore quarterback at Mississippi State, a guy who I don't, you know, a lot of people might not really know much about him yet because he only got two starts near the end of his freshman year with the Bulldogs. But the way the ball comes out of his hand is impressive. Seemed to catch a lot of people's attention how easily he can put something 65, 70 yards downfield in the right spot, not just, you know, the arm power, but the accuracy with it too. Any amount of short and intermediate stuff, there's just a kind of a pop out of his hand that stood out from the rest of the quarterbacks. So he was really impressive. I'd say Trinidad Chambliss from Ole Miss was as impressive as well. He uses his base so well. He gets so much explosiveness out of his lower half. T.J. Bailey from NC State was impressive. I mean, part of that is being 6'6". Part of it is also just the way that he threw the ball. He looks like he's continued to develop during his third year as a starter. And the other ones I'd add to that that really maybe caught my attention were Julian Sain for his accuracy, his way he can drive the ball downfield. And then C.J. Carr is just from Notre Dame is just so smooth with everything. Like, he didn't do anything flashy, but, like, you can tell that this is a guy who can – I mean, obviously started a lot of games last year for Notre Dame, and there's just kind of a confidence there, clean mechanics, quick release, a lot to like in his makeup as well.
0: It wasn't certainly a very impressive list, and I know that, you know, it's sometimes it's interpretive because there's so many quarterbacks there and there's only so much that can be done. But just take us through maybe some of the other names that were there, because everybody doesn't go. Most people do. And some of the impressions, especially the quarterbacks that we will be seeing in the SEC.
1: Yeah, definitely. So let me try to think of them off the top of my head. We'll go with John Mateer from Oklahoma. We can start there. You know, he has retooled his mechanics coming off of his hand surgery, and we can talk about that a little bit more later if you'd like. But, you know, he was throwing the ball really well, kind of back to more of a three-quarter arm slot, a little bit more over the top with his delivery. Had a, you know, just really nice spiral, which wasn't the case with everybody necessarily, and putting the ball in a good spot. Marcel Reed from Texas A&M continues to throw a really good deep ball. He is somebody who maybe, at least from my vantage point, might need to continue to work on getting over the top of the ball when he's throwing stuff short and intermediate. But he looks pretty solid out there. And then Gunnar Stockton had some moments from Georgia, not enough to necessarily stand out amongst the pack. There was even a few throws that he kind of missed, but there he was still somebody. You know, he throws that really high arc and deep ball, and he had a few moments in there. And then, you know, we haven't even really talked about Arch, the Manning, who was at the Manning Passing Academy. You know, he looks just so physically developed right now at 6'4", about 220 pounds. You know, he's got lots of traits that you like. There was, you know, he threw a really good deep ball down the sideline at one point over the shoulder, really in the perfect spots where you could see, like, if this was a game, the only person who can catch that is a receiver, and defender really can't get to that. A few throws earlier than that, he misses an 18-yard comeback that sails it out of bounds. So there's some things that he probably needs to continue to work on as he gets closer to the season, but there's a lot to like there as well.
0: Wilson, and we're talking to Wilson Alexander. I want to follow up on Mateer because that's a name everybody is interested in. So what did you learn, especially him coming back?
1: Yeah, so John Mateer was talking about how last season when he returned from that broken thumb only less than 3 weeks after getting surgery, that he was having to adapt to sort of some limitations that he had. I mean, he said that it was like throwing a baseball without having two fingers. He was getting really underneath the ball and his arm slot just slipped down, throwing sidearm because he was just trying to make it work. He developed some bad habits as a result, and he was very aware that he didn't do a lot of the things that he needed to as Oklahoma's quarterback last year, and that there was a really stark contrast between how he played pre-injury and post-injury. Interestingly enough, he said that he has no regret about trying to push through that. That there's something about the way he's wired. Like, he did not regret in any way that he put himself through that and that he continued to try to play, even though he maybe wasn't as effective as he was pre-injury. But here in the offseason, he's done a lot of work to try to kind of get back to his pre-injury form, get his throwing motion in a more natural place. And I think we saw a little bit of that at the Manny Patchman Academy, that it is back to sort of where he likes it to be, in a natural spot, a little bit higher, and that it should hopefully for him and for Oklahoma lead to a little bit more of an effective offense.
0: Wilson, for those of us who have heard about this forever but have never been, what is it like to be down there? What do you see? And I'm sure you see a lot of people, and we know the Mannings are there in full force.
1: It's hot. It's really hot because it's South Louisiana in June. But it's kind of cool. So living in Louisiana like I have for the past few years, you know, Thibodeau and Homa don't necessarily get a lot of attention. But then all of a sudden, the college football world kind of descends on that area for this one weekend in June. And, you know, there's a ton of sort of late middle school, high school campers who are there to try to learn and pick up something from all these counselors. Then you've got dozens of top college quarterbacks who come in, and, you know, they are able to kind of hang out with each other and talk about stuff. Like, we were joking with John Mateer that he and Arch Manning were joking about the fact that Mateer kind of stole Parker Livingstone from him in the transfer portal, and they get to know each other at least a little bit and compete against one another here in the middle of the summer. It's a cool event. I mean, Ryan Poles, the general manager from the Chicago Bears, was there. Representatives from the East-West Shrine Bowl and the Senior Bowl were there. There was other NFL scouts, I think, who were there just to kind of get a look at these guys. Here in the middle of the summer, it sort of becomes one of the bigger events on the college football calendar just because there's nothing else going on. And, you know, the Mannings do a really nice job of putting that entire thing on, as they have for now 30 years.
0: Amazing stuff. Wilson, thank you. Appreciate you always coming on here. Wilson Alexander, a fantastic report about a must-go-to see event in late June. We have a lot left here, an hour and change, and plenty of time for your phone calls as we continue right after this.
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19: Not all screen time is created equal, and a new study out of Sweden is helping us understand this even better. So researchers followed more than 20,000 people over nearly two decades and determined that passive screen time, like sitting on the couch and watching television, raised someone's risk of dementia. But if they did something active, like reading, puzzles, or interacting with other people, this same group of people saw their risk of dementia drop. Just like you got to put the work in to keep your body in shape as you age, you basically have to do the same thing with your brain. A couple things I have found to help: working to learn something new every day, whatever it might be, challenging yourself in some way every day, and really importantly, staying socially active. Some days that means meeting friends in person. Other days, maybe an email, a text, or a phone call. Just stay engaged. I'm Dr. Sanjay Gupta, helping you live a better life.

0: And let's check in with Bash in Boulder.
1: My man, Bash brother, thank you. I hope you're having a good Monday. The show's been crazy so far. But I wanted to talk to you about something, Paul, you mentioned earlier in the beginning of the show about the schedules for the SEC teams, right? You mentioned how everyone that has Georgia on their schedule has, you know, a tougher one than the ones without. So with that being said, Alabama has a pretty tough schedule, if you ask me and yourself. But apparently, Paul, there was a caller last week who said he thinks that Alabama's schedule isn't that tough. And he mentioned how we have cupcake games against UT Chattanooga and Eastern Carolina, right? But then you know what he said after that, Paul? He was like, you know who we play first week, Paul? You know who my team is? Oregon. You know who we play first week? Boise State. I'm like, oh my God, Paul. What is Boise State good again? Like, where is Ashton Gentry coming back? They went 8-4 in the Mountain West Conference last year. Wow, great first opponents. But how about this, Paul? Do you know who Oregon plays after Boise State?
0: I do not.
1: That would be the worst team in the Power Four group, Oklahoma State. Would you agree with that, Paul?
0: The Mike Gundy-less Oklahoma State.
1: And they had to get the scraps of the American Conference, so they hired the North Texas coach. Congratulations, Cowboys. Woohoo! But let's be honest, Paul. If the commissioner of the Big 12 went to Greg Sankings and said, hey, we're going to do a trade here. Remember I talked to you about my Missouri trade last week? What if the Big 12 commissioner went to Greg Sankings and was like, hey, we got Oklahoma State, you got Oklahoma, you know, you can reunite that rivalry, and we'll take Missouri back from you. And Greg's like, we will not take any team for that trash in Oklahoma State. Like, you can keep that garbage team of an organization. But the last thing, Paul, on the game that you put up on there on the schedule, Portland State? Who the hell is Portland State, Paul?
0: I know they used to play basketball. I've never heard of their football program.
1: And you're much older than I am, so I don't even remember that. So those are the three first games for the Oregon Ducks, right? And he wants to criticize Alabama's schedule that we have cupcake games. I mean, look at that, Bash brother.
0: That is pretty weak. Hey, thank you very, very much. Odishe is back, and we will go to him now. Hey, Odishe.
2: Hey, Mr. Feinbaum, thank you for taking my call. First of all, I want to give a shout-out to two callers that haven't called in a while for whatever reasons, but Johnny B. and Jim from Tuscaloosa. Miss those guys on the show. First of all, the guy that called in wanting Adrian's number. So I was born in 1977. I'm 48 years old. 49 in September. I graduated high school 1995. Busted my rear end at UAB just to finish up in 99. I mean, and that was hustling. 4 years just busting rear end. Now, for him to go and say all those things and then go, oh, I was just kidding. No, this is not POF, Plenty of Feinbaum. That is not what we're here for. We're here for entertainment. We're here for sports. We're here for comments, but not someone that's basically going to catfish on air someone that's not even going to call him. So, Mr. Feinbaum, thank you for the entertainment and kind of letting him just hang himself on that, but you threw the line out, he bit the hook. We'll talk to you later.
0: Or to say thank you very, very much. JD is up next.
3: Hey, Paul. I don't have too much today. I just really wanted to come on and say happy birthday to I-Man. I-Man's a cool dude. I've got to know him, you know, in the spaces, and I really enjoy talking to him, listening to his stories, and he's an epic caller, and I know you appreciate his calls through all the years.
0: No doubt, and happy birthday is correct. And I-Man is not just a great caller. I mean, he's Mount Rushmore Hall of Fame. There are not right. enough adjectives that we can come up with to hand to him.
3: That's right. And I wanted to say to Harold, appreciate your service, Harold, and that's an amazing story. 75 years and almost 99, almost 100. That's an inspiring story. And I want to hear you call in September when you turn 100. And I think that would be great, don't you, Paul?
0: I can't wait. And listen, I mean, when you're 99, nothing is for granted. By the way, nothing at any age, but I have a feeling we're going to hear from him. He sounded great.
3: I really hope we do. Now on to my last point of business. I graduated high school when I was 9, and I went to law school. I graduated from the School of Law when I was 19. I have emphasis on law with a minor in law, and I've been practicing for 38 years, and I need you to cease and desist this defamation of my client Smith
0: immediately. I appreciate that, JD, but I checked with, I don't know if you know this or not, but I have a pharmaceutical degree from Emory, even though they don't give one. I really enjoyed his call. I'll be more than happy to dispense a prescription for you, but I can't offer you any legal counsel.
3: He made me laugh, and I think he really was kind of playing. I don't know how everybody else feels, but Smith, you made me laugh, buddy, and that's what the show's about to me, and I appreciate your time, Paul.
0: You bet. Thank you very much. Let's talk to Joe next in Georgia. Hey, Joe.
4: Hey, Paul. I want to give you some opinions. I hope that's okay.
0: You bet.
4: I've only been new on the show about 3 months, but I've been listening to, about 30 guys every day, the same ones. I want to give a shot, just saying I really enjoy three of them, and three of them is kind of different. This is in no order. I love to hear Vance. He just makes such a great call. And Augie, and I love Handsome Joe's calls. They just, they're so beautiful or something. But anyway, the weird ones that maybe this is my opinion now. Nobody's I'm not trying to get on to anybody or anything like that. But just that Brad and John from St. Louis, the one that's used they give you about five things and want you to agree with them. That's kind of interesting to me, kind of shoeshine man. But I really enjoy the show. My buddy that's a psychiatrist has kind of put me on this thing. So it's a lot of people's opinions is real interesting. Just have a wonderful day. Keep up the good work. Bye.
0: What a great call. And I'm glad you're on board. So it's been quite an afternoon. We'll leave it there.
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11: I don't know about you, but my social media feeds are flooded with lotions and potions and gadgets, all promising to unlock different components of longevity. But if you log off, take a step back from all the hype, you'll find that the actual keys to a longer, healthier life are hiding in plain sight. There are four of them. Number one, nutrition. The Mediterranean diet really is the gold standard. Number two, exercise. You should be getting 150 minutes of moderate intensity exercise or 75 minutes of vigorous intensity exercise every week, plus strength training and stretching. Number three, sleep. Sleep is when your body and your brain repair themselves. You should be getting 7 to 9 hours a night. And finally, number four often gets forgotten, socialization. It's not a bonus. It's a necessity for a healthy life, finding a sense of community, purpose, and belonging. I'm Dr. Sanjay Gupta, helping you live a better life.
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0: 1 hour to go here on a Monday as the month of June starting to slip away. Tom is up next in Georgia.
1: Hey, Paul, you got to teach Smith better than that now. You know the real path. He's going the wrong way, and so is the attorney. You tell Adrian Tom called, okay? Don't know when I was born, okay? Don't know my age. Don't have a degree. I don't want kids. I don't like to party, and I have a removable upper bridge, okay? But tell him my plane can pick her up tomorrow about 4:30. Have her call me. Love you, bye.
0: That was great. Thank you very much. If you don't know what that was all about, you missed something pretty remarkable earlier. Long is up next.
2: I missed, good afternoon, Paul. I missed that that gentleman's name, but that was pretty strong. Really good call. But speaking of good calls, Paul, wow, Smith. That was incredible, my friend. That was just great. When you can make Lonesome Joe and Swamp Frog look like Rhodes Scholars, you have done something. You have achieved something incredible. But as I stated before about Smith when he said something about me, I think it's gotten some more, you know, validity to it now. Smith was conceived in a Hardee's restaurant, and he was also born in a Hardee's restaurant toilet. But next subject, Paul, on Friday, I just got beat up. I mean, they came at me, you know, the Girl Scout troop, evidently, you know, cookies are behind or they didn't hit it. I don't know. But Lonesome Joe, I just want to do a truce with you. I just don't want to fight anymore. I'm not in to making fun of people with Downs. And just put me down for 4 boxes of Thin Mints. It was good to hear from JD. Him and Dylan went antiquing this weekend at their favorite antique store. You know what the name of it is, Paul? I know you don't. I'll just tell you. 2 men, no truck. And finally, the caller that came back, and we were so happy, so we thought, AJ, you really went hard, man. You even went on the internet to look me up and blah, blah, my mama and all this stuff. And your main point was, I'm too long. I know somebody, and maybe they birthed you, that doesn't think that way. And the irony of all this is I was visiting some friends in Alabama this weekend. We had to go to Walmart to get some stuff for a cookout. Lo and behold, who do I see in the Walmart parking lot? Good old AJ in his Prius with a David Duke bumper sticker on the back and a shopping cart full of sets of sheets and pillowcases. AJ, my question to you is, are you opening a bed and breakfast, or are you going back to your old ways? Have a good night, Paul.
0: Thank you, Long. I don't even know where I am right now. Steve-O is up next. Good afternoon.
3: You know, Paul, I had a bunch of takes today, brother, but I'm about to start out with lethargic Long up there in South Carolina. Did you notice how slow he was talking? He was talking slow because he was trying to read his sister's writing that wrote his monologue out for him because he obviously doesn't know how to write. It's that gorgeous South Carolina high school education that he probably has. And I'm sure he's been thinking about AJ for 3 days and came up with that, and he had to speak slow to actually read his sister's writing. But let me get on to old Smitty Bilk. All right? At first, I thought he was a Kip Kiefer bobblehead doll plant, but then I noticed something when I was like, oh, he called back. Man, that's definitely Sparkless's cousin from that's like Sparks' cousin Eddie. Sparks was like, man, I gotta make somebody sound intelligent on this show, so it's gonna be me. Also, Paul, I'm gonna get on and I want to talk about the regulators for a second. You got Ugly Joe, you got Matt from Tulsa. I just want to congratulate the newest member that I heard got accepted, and that's old Johnny Boy from St. Louis. They brought him into the club. I don't know why. You're going to have to ask old John how he got accepted into that regulator club, but he's in there. Last question for you. I'm going to kind of go off topic for a second. You weren't on TV during the Johnny – you guys talked about Manziel a little bit earlier in the show, and you weren't on TV during the Manziel SEC media days. How crazy was that? Were you there for that?
0: Yeah, it was my first assignment for ESPN, and I was on the desk with the crew. I'm trying to remember. Was this for – yeah, this was for ESPN, I believe – because it was such a big deal. And I was up there with Joe Tessitore, who was hosting it, and he asked me about Manziel. And I excoriated Manziel. I mean, just as you could imagine. And I thought Manziel was going to be up there at some point. I ended my diatribe on Manziel, got up, and literally ran into Manziel as he was coming up on the stage to take my place on the ESPN set. To his credit, he shook hands with me. He said hello. He did not do anything else. And I later got to know him very well. He just was a little bit too young for the fame. But there was 1,000 people there. I mean, it was one of the craziest scenes I've ever seen.
3: Could you imagine his NIL dollars in today's market?
0: No, there would be literally. He got under investigation for, I think, signing a football or something. It was totally ridiculous.
3: Yeah, signed a bunch of footballs.
0: Yeah,
3: but yeah, exactly. All right, Paul. Thanks, buddy. All right.
0: Thank you very
3: later.
0: Much
3: hey,
0: for the call.
3: Keep
0: you bet.
3: Bobblehead doll. Come on.
0: I have one right here. Let's check in with Tony in California up next.
4: Yeah, hey, Paul, I got a question for you. The Houston Cougars are in a kind of a tricky situation. They got Connor Wegman in his senior year, who will be eligible to play a fifth year next year, and you got Keyshawn Henderson, the number one player in the country, behind him. If you're Willie Fritz, what's the play? You don't want to lose your best recruit of all time. He's not going to sit for 2 years. Do you tell Connor to move on, or how do you balance something like that?
0: Yeah, I mean, the idea that Connor Wegman is still around is unbelievable. I am always going to think, depending on the impact, try to balance it, but no more than that, because you can't give up the future in today's NIL transfer portal world.
4: I got you. All right.
0: Thank you for the call. Appreciate it very much. Let me check in next with Randy in Chattanooga. Hey, Randy.
5: Hey, Paul. Thank you so much. Can you hear me okay?
0: You sound great. Thank you.
5: Awesome. God bless you. Hey, look, I'm from Chattown. I think I know you back in the day at Tennessee. I'm your age. Anyway, Silverdale Baptist has won the national championship in Chattanooga, Tennessee. They brought it home. God bless Jill Gore and all the girls.
0: Well, that is great to hear, Randy. I appreciate you sharing that. You take care of yourself. Thanks for the call. We're up against the break. If you want to get in, this is your moment. We have plenty of time for you to call in, 855-242-7285. We are coming right back.
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0: A little bit of news out of Oklahoma. Oklahoma is starting the season one day earlier. They've moved their Saturday game to Friday night against UTEP. How about that? Let's get back to the calls. And Stimp, we'll have to worry about his team playing too many early season games since they don't play anybody all year. Stimp is up next in Texas.
1: Hey, Paul, first, I just thought I'd let y'all know I was riding my exercise bike earlier today, and I finished the 45-minute class in 25 minutes. I mean, the instructor couldn't believe it, Paul. He was questioning his profession after he saw me walking out of the building. I mean, really, it was unbelievable. The gym even put a plaque with my name up on the wall, Stimp, plastered up for the rest of the slackers to see. And, Paul, it's also amazing to me, it really actually explains a lot about the SEC. The fact you're playing the sport of football where there is helmet-to-helmet contact, bodies colliding while moving at full speed on every single play for 60 minutes, and you get people like Bob that call in here. Yeah, he said he's a Notre Dame fan, but he called in to complain and say the reason the SEC hasn't fared well in the playoffs recently is because how badly they beat each other up in the regular season. And that sounds like excuses to me, Bob. So why don't you join the cycling class? Losers make excuses. Winners find a way to endure. I mean, I heard Bob say if he has the opportunity, he tunes into whatever SEC game he can. Well, I encourage Bob to maybe watch a game that's played in a different part of the country, because let me tell you, Bob, they ain't playing flag football or two-hand touch. Irish, fire that thing in there.
0: Okay, any reaction to that? Let's continue with James in Jacksonville. Hello, James.
2: Hey, buddy. How you doing, sir?
0: We're doing great. Thank you.
2: Doing good. Yeah, I know you're doing good. I told everybody not to ask you how you're doing. But I guess it's just a reflex thing. Now, you're a moron, sir. You need to take some kind of medication to kind of slow your calls down. I know you think it's cool to talk fast and fire that thing in there. But for real, man, you got to slow it down, bro. Half of us can't understand what you're talking about because we're not ADHD like you are. Your mind's moving at 1,000 miles an hour, okay? Most people are just moving at a steady pace. You're going way too fast. We can't understand half the things that you're saying, dude. Just slow it down a little bit. I understand you're excited. You're on the air. You know, you maybe even have the jitters. It's okay. Just slow it down, bro. I like you as a caller, but damn, you move so fast. Fire that thing in there. What the hell would you just say?
0: Okay. Let's continue here with more phone calls. Anybody's welcome here, apparently. David is up next. Hello, David. Good afternoon.
3: Hey, Paul. I just wanted to call. I've been trying to let you know how much I appreciate the really professional guests. All your guests are professional. Every time I hear Cole Kubik and Roman Harper, they're explaining things, and I feel smarter for hearing them. And they're not chasing sound bites. They're really giving good insight and doing their homework. And like when Heather Dinich, I believe she's the one that's tracking the CFP, you know, that mathematical problem. At least I have a general understanding of what's going on. And Commissioner Sankey, you know, I feel like I know the position of obviously the SEC, but where college sports are going. And then lastly, I'll just say my favorite coach, I can't think of a coach I don't like to hear that you bring on, but when Dawn Staley comes on, I mean, she's bringing it. Just a great person. I appreciate all their time. That some of them are paid to be on the show as analysts, and some of them are the coaches and the commissioner. They just sacrifice their schedule to you know, give something to the fans. I appreciate them, and I appreciate you giving them that platform. So thank you very much.
0: Yeah, thank you, David. I want to make it very clear. People work at ESPN and they're on the show, so they are being paid by ESPN. But we don't pay anybody to come on the show. And I have done shows where you do that. There are relationships in local and even national where guests are paid, and I think

0: on this program this afternoon. It is, I realize we're next to the last day of June, but man, this thing has gotten a little bit out of control. We'll try to rein it back in here. Chuck is up next. Hey, Chuck.
1: Hey, Mr. Powell, how are you, sir?
0: We are doing great. Thank you.
1: Well, first of all, I want to say that I pity any other sports talk that does not have the representation that you give the SEC. Because I'm going to tell you, I have never seen anybody in my life ever since I was a kid that always went to bat for the SEC. And I just want to let you know, I appreciate that very, very much.
0: Well, I'm glad. Hey, by the way, I'm glad you said that because I had somebody call me today and they were going, why do you defend the SEC? And by the way, we care about the SEC, and we have pointed out many times when we think something is wrong, something is incorrect. In fact, we get a lot of complaints from SEC schools. How come you're not supporting us more? But we do believe in it. We know the people. This isn't some project here. I mean, we know the commissioner. He's been on the show a number of times. We know the coaches. That doesn't mean the SEC is always right, but I think in most of the bigger cases, they are. And you know, the one thing about being a call-in show, if you know, everybody's welcome, and we don't censor people. So if there's something you don't like, we'll let you hear it. And I think that's where we are different than some other shows who will not let a dissenting view on.
1: And like I said, I appreciate that. And one thing is that I've been hearing you, unbiased, about, the upcoming Notre Dame schedule and all that. Well, isn't one of the criterias for CFP playoff strength of schedule?
0: Well, Chuck, that is supposed to be the way it is, but this committee,
1: against them already?
0: It should be, but I'm going to tell you right now, it won't be, because nobody gets more benefits than Notre Dame. Now, I know everybody's saying, well, what about last year? Well, last year they disqualified themselves, and I know it's always easy to go back and say, well, Alabama shouldn't have been there. Well, I've said that after the fact. Alabama was not a great team last year. They snuck in, but they snuck in because of their body of work over 12 games. So are you going to penalize Alabama for losing to Georgia when Notre Dame's sitting around eating popcorn watching the game? You can't do that. But the committee last year, I think, was objective mostly. And Notre Dame, don't forget, played at Miami, so that turned out to be one of the more difficult games of the year. But this schedule that we put up earlier, and we'll do it again. I mean, it's just ridiculous.
1: I mean,
0: it's absolutely absurd.
1: It's ridiculous. It is really absurd. But more than anything else, is going back to what you're talking about. A lot of people said Alabama shouldn't have went in. But one thing that I'm gonna say before I get off and let somebody else call. Is that they can bash Alabama all they want to, but until your team can be the first team to say that they won a road game in the playoffs, then they've got nothing to say at all. Roll Tide.
0: Thank you, Chuck. I want to go back to that Notre Dame schedule because a lot of people are really already getting upset. Okay, they play Wisconsin, which is a laughable team. I mean, we know because Alabama beat them 2 years in a row. And it's not even on Wisconsin's home field. It's at Lambeau, where Alabama won, I think it was 2 years ago. Rice, do they even have a football program? Michigan State's one of the worst programs in the Big Ten. Oh, at Purdue, another joke of a program. Now, they do play at North Carolina, which won about four games last year under Bill Belichick. Stanford at home, another terrible program. At BYU is legitimate. That is a very difficult game. I'll give them that. Navy at Boston. So what? Miami at home, toughest game of the season. Boston College. SMU, legitimate program. And at Syracuse, which upended Miami 2 years ago in a similar spot, but that seemed like a much better program. So that's what we're talking about. That's why it's not about Notre Dame. Hey, listen, I've been to Notre Dame for games. It's unique. It's unlike anything else. Marcus Freeman, I think,

0: if I'm hired to run any of the top 10 programs, he is in my first group of candidates. He's one of the best coaches in the country. He is spectacular, and it's amazing that he is still at Notre Dame, because NFL clubs are coveting him, other programs are. Nobody is in more demand, and deservedly so. But let's quit this facade that Notre Dame plays the same schedule as the SEC. And that's not just SEC network bias. That's legitimate analysis. And if you got a complaint with that, you're welcome to call. I mean, they may, I mean, even if we talk about Ohio State, we made fun of them a couple of years ago. Their schedule this year is pretty difficult. I mean, they're at Texas. They have Indiana on there. They're at Southern Cal, which is a better program than it's been. I mean, Illinois has gotten better. I'm not going to sound like I work at the Big Ten Network. At Iowa can be difficult. That is a tricky place to play. At Indiana, we know. Nebraska, I mean, that should be a tough game. And Michigan is not really a tough game anymore. And they have Oregon at home. I am tempted to pick Ohio State to win it all until I look at that schedule and go, oh my goodness, that is truly an absurd schedule. Finally, they have a tough schedule. Okay, we have 30 minutes to go. Welcome to call in. We're pretty loose this week, as you can imagine. We'll take your phone calls right after this.
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8: You know, it's funny, when I think back to what the typical American dinner looked like when you and I were kids, there's usually some kind of meat featured at the center of the plate. Vegetables are there, but often thought of as a side dish. More and more, though, we are coming to realize that a plant-based diet, with little or no meat even, is going to be a healthier way to eat for just about everyone. New study out of the University of Hawaii Cancer Center found that eating a high-quality plant-rich diet that includes whole grains, vegetables, and fruits may prevent cognitive impairment even when people start that diet in their late 50s and 60s. Yeah, it's important to make sure you're getting enough protein, fats, complex carbohydrates. Just because you cut out or even cut back on meat, though, is not a license to eat whatever you want. Focus on eating whole, real foods. I'm Dr. Sanjay Gupta, helping you live a better life.
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0: Hey, welcome back. Busy afternoon. We still have a few minutes remaining, and AJ is up next.
16: Happy birthday, I-Man. Happy birthday. Happy birthday, I-Man. Hey, Paul, initially I thought the show was going to not go into comedy hour, but just lo and behold, we find ourselves off in this comedy hour. I mean, when we got to sit there and talk about Notre Dame's football schedule, I don't know of a better joke on the planet other than the fact that, Stimp over there didn't tell y'all it took him an hour and a half to ride that tricycle that he was talking about, the exercise bike. He didn't tell y'all he did it. You know what he did didn't tell you? He didn't tell you it had training wheels on it. And that's the bad part about, like, his schedule and his football team. They got training wheels. I bet you're going to win your conference, ain't you, Stimp? I promise you Notre Dame wins their conference this year, Paul. And on top of another joke, is, you know, if you can tell Long for me, since he's listening right here, put your ear up to the phone, Long. Put your ear up real close, because I want you to know, when I looked you up on the internet, that was a false statement by you on your part, because you know what? I didn't have to look you up on the internet. All I did is I got off exit 17 over there, equivalent to your IQ over there in South Carolina, and then I looked at that third cardboard box on the left, and I saw you, your mama, your daddy, and your greasy granny was sitting over there, and y'all was just panting, holding up a sign, "We'll work for food, we'll work for food." And then on top of that, Paul, what's so funny is you got somebody like John. You know, John, I'm so glad that John from St. Louis hadn't called today, Paul, because I really didn't feel like getting me a cup of prison coffee. Because, you know, his calls are about as impotent as Missouri's football team is going to be during this football season. That's what's so beautiful of it. And I'm going to tell you something, Bash. What you need to do is keep on shining Paul's shoes. And, you know, Paul, I wish you would actually start giving people like Vance or somebody, just give your phone number out instead of the 855-242-PAUL. Give your phone number out so when they get a thought, they can call you 95 times in the middle of the night and they can give you what they want. And that's their suggestions, or I got another thought, Paul. I need to call 17 more times. I mean, there's multiple people that want to call in 55 times a show. Let me tell you something, ladies and gentlemen. If you can't get your call out to the Paul Feinbaum Show, the greatest show on America's television, the sports show of America, if you can't get it out in one call, sit your ass down, War Damn Eagle.
0: Dale is up next in Colorado. Hello, Dale.
17: What's up, Paul? Good afternoon. That was a pretty good call.
16: So, I mean, what's up with, I mean, with Notre Dame? Why are they getting so much favoritism? I mean, Brian Harsin or Billy Napier could go 11-1 with that schedule. And Rudy was offside. We know that.
0: Great to hear. Thank you, Dale. Appreciate that very much. Arthur is up next. Good afternoon, Arthur.
11: Hey, good afternoon, Paul. Just wanted to bring up one fact that nobody that I've heard has mentioned the fact of, that Alabama's third loss came in the SEC championship game. And if I'm not mistaken, I do believe the committee has said from the beginning they are not holding that against anyone losing in their conference championship. To give you even more proof, I think the year before, SMU, did they not lose to Clemson?
0: They did. They certainly did. I think Clemson hit a field goal at the end of the championship game. And that was the one.
11: Lucky for Clemson.
0: Yeah, well, of course.
11: And everybody, they can be hating on it or whatever. But like I said, I mean, that was their third loss in the title game of the conference. So, that's all I have. Oh, other than glad to hear, what's his name? Oh, I forgot his name. That's how important he is. Anyway, have a good day, Paul.
0: Thank you. Yeah, and I mean, that was one thing that people made a big deal about. Like, you can't leave Alabama at home because they lose a bonus game while Notre Dame isn't playing one. And it comes into the fact that Notre Dame doesn't want to be in a league. They don't want to have to go through a gauntlet like 9 SEC games. Instead, they play, their goofy ACC schedule and usually end up with what you're going to get in the ACC, nothing. Thanks for the call. Appreciate it very much. Let's check in with Bull, who is in Birmingham. Hello, Bull.
15: Hey, Paul. Good to talk to you again. First off, happy birthday, Ironman. You're a legend, dude, and I hope he's the best for today. Secondly, Stimp, let's get something straight. Notre Dame ain't been relevant since 1988 when you won a national championship. And y'all did that with a leprechaun on the side, with a leprechaun as a mascot. So, you had double luck right there. That's cool. And then the last time y'all played for a national championship was 2013. And then that didn't work out good. And so it's been 13 years since that. And the SEC has kicked the crap out of everything that moves for the last, half a decade or more. So get your facts right before you start firing something in there, jackass. Fire that in there. War Eagle.
0: Yeah, thanks for the call. Hey, listen, Notre Dame has last played for a championship in the 2012 season. Brian Kelly was the coach. They lost by 28 points. They've been in the playoffs a couple of times, as we all know. They played for the championship. I take it back. They played for the championship a couple of years ago under Marcus Freeman and lost to Notre Dame. So those are the last two times Notre Dame has played. I mean, it's a good school, a great reputation, but they have an easier path than any other major entity because of the no conference tie-up. And we say this all the time. Notre Dame is in the ACC, except football. Quick break. You want to get in? Final calls are straight ahead, and we are coming right back.
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7: A Better Life with Dr. Sanjay Gupta.
8: We talk a lot here about ultra-processed foods and the many ways in which they can negatively impact your health. They've been linked to weight gain, obesity, type 2 diabetes, cardiovascular disease, even cancer. And now a new study out of UCSF found that high ultra-processed food intake was associated with something called intramuscular fat, which is exactly what it sounds like. That's fat inside your muscles, which can cause them to become weaker. Now, in this particular study, the researchers noticed more wear and tear and pain in people's knees because of weakened thigh muscles. Cutting back on ultra-processed foods isn't easy. The CDC estimates at least half the calories in our diet come from ultra-processed foods. But if you're looking to eat cleaner, cutting out sugar-sweetened beverages, that may be the best number one thing you can do to try and get started. I'm Dr. Sanjay Gupta, helping you live a better life.
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0: And we're back, and Ron is up next in Virginia Beach, Virginia.
1: Oh, it's been a while, sir. Been busy. Been hearing a lot of talk here on your show tonight about Notre Dame. Utmost respect for the school, but there's something that I'm seeing. There's two schools that always play them, and the same results always happen. It's called losing. And why are they even in the picture? Because they haven't done anything. What, the last national championship, Paul, that Notre Dame won? When was it? You would know it.
0: It was 88.
1: That's a long time ago, my friend. And the thing I want to say, Paul, is it's exciting with this new college football. But I'm telling you, I cannot wait to the second game when Ohio State goes to College Station to play the Manning boy. Now, Paul, you're not going to talk him up this time, are you? Because you remember what happened the last time, being honest, Paul.
0: I do remember pretty
1: well. Love you, Paul. It's been a long time. I'm going to try to get back on. Thanks for having me on, and God bless y'all.
0: Thank you very much, Ron. Mike is up next in Michigan. Hey, Mike.
2: Hey, good afternoon, Paul. Love your show. Just wanted to comment on Notre Dame. I mean, we play with the cards we're dealt with all these conferences switching memberships, you know, every other year. We're going to play whoever we can play. I mean, it's not like, you know, we're ducking anybody. And with the size of the expanding size of this playoff format, it's just going to be a matter of getting in it. And then you're going to, you know, you're either going to be good or you're not. And, I mean, the last time I checked, you know, we were putting a number on Kirby in his backyard. We're the last team to beat Indiana. So, I mean, I don't know what people are bitching about.
0: Well, listen, I don't think you can argue with what you just said. I think what irritates people is Notre Dame not being in a conference when they're in a conference already in football. And, you know, the claim that they're – the appearance of a claim that we're better than everybody in football, so we don't have to be in a league.
2: When you use the
0: ACC, yeah, though, in baseball and basketball and everything else, but you choose not to use them. The ACC should have told you to get lost after COVID when you threw them a lifeline.
2: They probably should have, but the thing is they didn't, and that's just the way it is. And I don't see all the other conference commissioners not doing what's in the best interest of their conferences. It's just, you know, but we're a major player. We're always going to be a major player, and we're either going to get our butts beat or we're going to go in there. And with Marcus Freeman now loading up, I don't see that happening. I see us making long runs each year.
0: No, listen, you probably heard me. I'm a big fan of Marcus Freeman. I think another part of it, just to explain it, is this stipulation where Notre Dame gets in the playoff if they're ranked, what is it, in the top 12. I don't really understand that. But, again, it's not my fault, not your fault, that the college commissioners pay homage to Notre Dame.
2: How many teams is it next year, Paul?
0: I really can't.
2: Is it 12 or 16? I don't even know, to tell you the truth.
0: I'm sorry.
2: It's
0: still 12, yes.
2: Yeah. Well, everybody's going to get in, basically, you know, that's any good at all. So, I mean, I don't think it's going to be a big issue in the coming years, especially if the Big Ten gets their, you know, their little 24 teams in there. How are you going to keep them out?
0: Well, that's true. Hey, Mike, thanks. Appreciate it. Expired next in Texas.
3: Paul, did you know Ohio State was coming to College Station this year to face Arch Manning and fighting Texas Aggies?
0: I forgot that.
3: Did you hear that clown? He don't even know what he's talking about. He don't even know where Austin is. He don't even know where College Station is. He don't even know where Arch Manning plays. It's not in College Station. Okay, it's not in College Station. So if you are such a clown and you don't know the difference between two SEC cities, it doesn't matter if it's Austin, College Station, Tuscaloosa, Athens, Baton Rouge. It doesn't matter, Paul, because I'm telling you this, Paul. They don't have a clue. Come on down to the South. Hey, A&M would love to play them clowns from Columbus. We'd love to play you guys. But you know what? That might be one game I'll root for the Longhorns. I'm saying might. No, it won't, because I hate my rival. I hate my rival, Paul. Giggle.
0: Hmm. Well balanced there. Jordan is up next. So hello, Jordan. Good afternoon.
4: Hey, Paul. How are you doing?
0: We're doing great. Thank you.
4: I just had one little question for you today. I've recently seen that Auburn's up in the top 10 in recruiting rankings for this upcoming year. Is there anything special going on in Auburn this year that I should look after?
0: Well, I'll tell you. Well, Jordan, what's going on is a new, not only a new coach, which everybody knows, but an attitude and a level of enthusiasm, which I don't think we've seen in a while. Now, I remember Freeze had it going briefly, but Hugh Freeze was pretty easy to see through. Only the Auburn administrators who hired him couldn't tell that. But ultimately, he ran out of gas. The feeling is that Golish is authentic. He's real. And this time, it's going to be right. Now, I know if you're an Auburn fan, you've heard that sales pitch before, but I tend to believe it.
4: Yeah. He just has the likability of a Gus Malzahn, if I'm being honest. That's what it seems like to me. And I feel like we're going to go back to that 2013, 2014 style of running the football, and I'm really looking forward to seeing that.
0: Yeah, no, I mean, I think forget Harsin. That was just a COVID hire that was absurd. But Freeze, it was just a waste of time. And I think that's the feeling, that the program finally has been put in good hands. And it is easy to see that. Now, again, let's see how he does. Check back in a year or two. But I think this time it feels real versus fake. And everything about Hugh Freeze was fake, let's be honest.
4: I agree. He was just someone to throw in there. And, you know, honestly, I feel like Auburn kind of just threw him under the bus.
0: Well, I mean, I'm not going back to Ole Miss, but Freeze talked himself. He got excommunicated from college football. He talked himself back in. Auburn needed a coach. We all know that. And obviously they went after somebody else. he left them at the altar like he often does. And Freeze was sitting there ready to go, and Freeze had he had those two wins over Nick Saban. If you take away those two wins over Nick Saban, he wouldn't have gotten hired. But at Auburn, that mattered. Hey, thank you very much for the call. Appreciate it. Wow, what an afternoon this has been. We had one of the more memorable calls of the year. I know you're saying, I just got in. What did I miss? We'll talk about it. Also, some news on some other fronts that we will table until tomorrow. We'll leave it right there.
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13: A better life with Dr. Sanjay Gupta.
14: As someone who's been married nearly 25 years, I'll tell you, there's a lot of great things about having a spouse. And according to a new study out of the University of Miami Health System, marriage might even be linked to a lower risk of cancer. Why? Well, the researchers said people who are married are less likely to engage in risky behavior. They're more likely to get a nudge to go to regular preventive medicine appointments and screenings. And they have a partner to share the load of family obligations, household chores, and finances. No one is saying you should get married in the pursuit of better health. But if you are single, how can you build a strong support system to maybe get some of these same benefits? Do your own research, find out what's important, and then hold members of your squad accountable and let them hold you accountable as well. That can provide a lot of support. I'm Dr. Sanjay Gupta, helping you live a better life.
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2: Boy, had the appearance of the last time for LeBron James playing a basketball game in Cleveland with the Los Angeles Lakers, or maybe even inside the NBA. Not too many people can get teared up seeing a video presentation. And by the way, how did the Cleveland Cavaliers know to have a video presentation and nothing's been said about LeBron's last year or not his last year? Maybe they knew a little something that we had a chance to find out last night, even though they got the doors beaten off of them by the Cleveland Cavaliers. And also the lowest point scoring total for LeBron James facing his first team and then his third team in his NBA history. But it had the appearance of maybe, just maybe, this could be it. Now, of course, LeBron James is going to be noncommittal. He's not going to put anything out there until he is good and ready. But last night may have been a step one, that this is the last hurrah for LeBron James, and not just in a Lakers uniform, but maybe, just maybe, in the NBA. In 60 seconds, it's time for the Giannis Hunger Games.
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3: 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This product is not intended to diagnose, treat, cure, or prevent any disease.
2: So who wants him bad enough? Who needs him bad enough? Who better go get him bad enough? The him I'm talking about, of course, is Giannis Antetokounmpo, who let it be known, and now the Milwaukee Bucks are saying, you know what, you want out, we're going to find the comfortable place for you to land so you can get the out that you're looking for. So now the Giannis Hunger Game begins, involving the National Basketball Association. If you're the New York Knicks, you know you got the part with Carl Anthony Towns. If you're the Golden State Warriors, maybe Jonathan Kuminga and Jimmy Butler. If you're Miami, a host of players could be involved in that. But who really desires Giannis enough to cure that hunger, to satisfy that hunger of not just being a team in the playoffs, but a team that can get through the playoffs and win an NBA championship? Yeah, he has a calf strain, but I guarantee when he finds out his next landing spot, that calf strain will go away, and Giannis will be ready to make sure someone's Hunger Games will pay off. For the ESPN Radio Sports Beat, I'm Freddie Coleman of ESPN Radio's Freddie and Harry.
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9: There's one team in particular in the SEC that I feel has been getting a little bit of some momentum because of, one, some of the changes that they made in the offseason as far as head coaching, something they've done in the transfer portal, getting some key guys. That's the Florida Gators. With John Summerall taking over for Billy Napier, it never, at least going back to last season, and we saw some great moments from the Florida Gators, and we also saw some absolute just failures. That's the only way to really describe it for the Gators last season. And it never really felt that, no matter what Billy Napier did, he never really got the full-fledged like support moving forward. And it felt like he was always on borrowed time from the moment he got the job. And even last season, because of the expectations we had with DJ Lagway and what we had seen in 2024 in spot moments of, you know, him coming in for Grant Merch, he felt good going into last season, and it all started to fall apart. But let's not forget, they knocked off Texas at home, but they also lost to USF at home. Mm-hmm. They had an abysmal performance against LSU on the road. They took Georgia to the wire in their matchups there in Jacksonville. But now this season, especially this offseason, with the hiring of John Summerall, with some of the key additions they got in the transfer portal, it feels like this Florida Gators unit has kind of, they're almost everybody's pick as a dark horse for potential SEC championship conversations, even college football playoff conversations. But do you think it's a little premature to kind of put that expectation on John Summerall in year one?
10: I think if we're talking college football playoff, yes. I do agree, though, that when you get into the I guess if you break it down into tiers of the conference of who could make the playoff, right, we all would agree Texas and Georgia are at the top. And then, you know, after that, you would get into your Alabamas and Ole Miss and LSU and Oklahoma and A&M and some of the teams that made it last year, but some of the teams that, you know, you still got to figure out if they're going to be able to replicate that success. And I think Florida is firmly in that next group and at the top of that next group. And I think a lot of that just has to do with John Sumrall himself and the fact that, I mean, he was in the college football playoff last year.
9: Mm-hmm.
10: And we've seen him, you know, obviously here in the state, what he did at Troy and then going to Tulane. And he's been a winner everywhere that he's gone. And I think it's fair to assume that he will do the same thing at Florida. It's just in year one, you know, that those are a lot of really, really good programs that you're going to have to kind of surpass very quickly in order to get into college football playoff territory for this year. But when you just look at what they're going to have, I mean, I would say besides Kiwon Lacy, you've got the best running back in the SEC. I really like Jaden Ball and the fact that they were able to bring him back. I think he's going to have an absolutely fantastic year. You know, I was listening to Greg on his podcast the other day, and he was talking about the Gators receivers and like, don't be surprised if they end up having one of the best receiving cores, not in the SEC, but in the entire country. When you look at bringing in a guy like Eric Singleton, who we know how good he is, but at Auburn last year just didn't maybe have the opportunities to excel in that offense. But you pair him with his former offensive coordinator from Georgia Tech, who's coming over. You bring over Aaron Filo, who was Haynes King backup at Georgia Tech. So you're going to have familiarity with that system. You got Dallas Wilson, who we all know how talented he is, and some other guys like Vernell Brown and others that you know, are going to be impact players on that offense as well. And I think Florida is going to be really, really fun to watch. I think that we're going to have a pretty good idea of what this team kind of is early on. And I know we've talked about this game a good bit already with Auburn and kind of what it means on the Auburn side of things, right? Because you want to beat John Sumrall. You want to feel like, okay, we won, you know, the coaching decision of we got Alex Golish, they got John Sumrall. You know, we feel like we made the right decision going and the direction that we did. But also for Florida, that's going to be their first real test, right? Because you got Florida Atlantic and Campbell before that. And then if you're able to get that momentum from the Auburn game, you've got Ole Miss. And you know, I don't think they're maybe ready for that, but that game is in the swamp. And we remember a couple of years ago, Florida being able to pull off that upset in the swamp and keep Ole Miss out of the college football playoff. So could you have a similar type of moment early on in John Sumrall's first year? And I mean, the schedule's just difficult, right? With Georgia, Oklahoma, Texas, Ole Miss, like you've got, you know, four teams that, you know, probably four of the top five or six teams in the conference. And, you know, maybe you're able to get one of those. But I still think, you know, if you get to eight wins in year one with John Sumrall, I think you feel really good about the direction that the program's heading in under him. And I think that's absolutely obtainable because you brought it up, right? Like last year, you know, there were times where like you beat Texas and you had these moments where things looked really good. And I think we also forget just maybe how bad DJ Lagway was last year, because the expectations for him were so high that, you know, even if Aaron Filo isn't reaching the heights of what you got from DJ Lagway, you know, 2 years ago when they went on that winning streak and, you know, he looked like he was going to be the next big thing. I think the consistency that you can have from the offense and, you know, with the Georgia Tech offensive coordinator, probably going to run the football a little bit more, be a little more ground and pound. I think that could work out really, really well for Florida. It's just going to be, you know, I think a lot of questions on the defensive side of, you know, how good can they be? But they're bringing back a lot of guys. I mean, you look at what they're projecting out for their starting 11 on the defensive side of the ball, nine of them are returners to the team. So you have that continuity there as well. I think Florida's going to be really good and really fun to watch. And, you know, I'm not quite there on playoff yet, but if you were to tell me Florida is going to be the most improved team in the SEC, I would.
0: Whether it's game day, day drinking, or just kicking back with friends, reach for Truly, the official hard seltzer of U.S. soccer. 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
9: Have our SEC quarterback power rankings going into the 2026 season. I think it'll be a lot of fun. See where we have some little differences, but more than likely, I think we're. I'm interested to see how the top five look for both of us, because I know you're not the biggest Trinidad Chambliss believer, but you know I'm.
10: What are you talking about?
9: Oh, so you got him at number one? That's what you're saying.
10: I don't know. Maybe.
9: Yeah. We'll see. But I think we. Do you want to start at the top and go down, or from 16 on up?
10: Let's start at the bottom.
9: All right. Right now, at number 16, I have Jared Curtis, quarterback at Vanderbilt. Only he's a freshman.
10: Yeah.
9: I mean, yeah, he's a five-star, but you're also at Vanderbilt. And what we saw from Diego Pavia, there's some big shoes to fill,
10: mm-hmm.
9: even though he is 5'9". That's a big gap. So you're
10: what if he's better than Diego Pavia?
9: Then you need to watch out as an Alabama fan if he is. that's a you problem.
10: Yeah, I think it's fair to have him. Yeah, I mean, I have him pretty low too. So
9: yeah, at number 15, I've got whoever I just put Arkansas quarterback. Whoever it is it KJ Jackson?
10: I just assumed it was KJ Jackson.
9: Yeah. You're right. So I have them. I don't know what to expect with Arkansas, and it's crazy to believe we've been saying that for the past 5-6 years of we don't know what to expect from Arkansas. And now with Ryan Silverfield taking over first year from Memphis, I
10: don't expect a lot.
9: Right. It's, you know, whoever's at quarterback is going to be tough sledding. And not to say that Taylen Green was about as inconsistent as they come. His peaks looked amazing. But boy,
10: I was about to say, you had those highs, though.
9: Yeah, buddy. They gave you a chance. But I have Arkansas quarterback at number 15. At 14, I have Kamario Taylor. And I feel kind of bad for putting him down there, because – Jeff Lebby's system is geared for the quarterback to have some success,
10: mm-hmm.
9: but also it's Mississippi State. It's, man, I saw what Blake Shapen was when he was healthy, and then they started leaning on the run game with Fluff Bothwell and those guys, and I just don't know if Kamario Taylor, I know his ceiling is pretty high just because of his athleticism. Mm-hmm. When he was asked to go in there, he did his thing, but now as the number one guy, I just think it's going to be tough. I genuinely think it's going to be tough.
10: Okay.
9: At 13, I have Kenny Minchie at Kentucky. And I know there was a lot of buzz around him at Notre Dame that he basically
10: almost won the job.
9: And it's hard for me to kind of put that expectation on him in Kentucky. And again, Will Stein, I think he's a phenomenal coach. I think he's a great offensive designer, offensive play caller. But I just look at the location and where you are. Mm-hmm. Like, I look at just where you are as a program right now. It's just hard for me to put high expectations for him. Not to say that he's not a good player, but I just don't think that. And again, I know Kentucky did a great job in the transfer portal with the collection of talent that you have, but I still think that, no offense, it's still Kentucky. Like, yep. It's just going to be difficult. At number 12, I have Tennessee quarterback. And I love Josh Heupel. I think for everything that you got with Joey Aguilar, you almost overexceeded expectations. And now you're getting a guy with pretty much no significant experience being your starting quarterback in a system. And again, it's tailor-made for you to have success, but it's also difficult in that situation where you turn the ball over. Now, all of a sudden, you're fighting an uphill battle and still banking on them to go out there and perform at a high level. I just think it's going to be difficult. And number 11, I have Austin Simmons at Missouri. I think Austin Simmons probably has the biggest potential to be higher up on this list. But right now, one, this was probably talent-wise the best quarterback Missouri's had. But also, he had his limitations at Ole Miss when the expectations were for him to take that next step after Jackson Dart. Yep. He ends up getting hurt, and Trinidad Chambliss takes it and runs with it and never gives it back. But I do think, you know, the health of Ahmad Hardy and some of the pieces that you have, you get Caden Lee in the transfer portal from Ole Miss. It's tailor-made for you to not mess it up. But also, we've seen Austin Simmons at times, even when he was at Ole Miss, with a system that was made for you to go out there and throw for 400-some yards, and he couldn't do it. So I'm hesitant on Austin Simmons, but I do think he has the potential to go higher on this list. Right now, at number 10, I have Austin Filo. New location, new system. Well, same system, but new spot.
10: Yeah.
9: And I don't necessarily think, you know, like Haynes King, in hindsight, and I was very I
10: never thought he would be what he would now. I agree with
9: that. Never. But I also don't think they're going to ask him to do everything that Haynes King did, because of Jaden Baugh in the backfield and the receivers that you have. I think for him, his upside isn't going to be statistic-wise. I think it's just going to be how efficient is this offense going to look under his tutelage. And again, he's going in there with a guy that, you know, has played in the system, Eric Singleton, and you got some big heavy hitters with Dallas Wilson and those guys. So I think the pieces around him can make him look a lot better than what he actually is as a quarterback. And not to say that he's not going to be a good quarterback, but right now I have him at number 10. Right now at number 9, I have John Mateer, which going into the last season, he would have been in my top 3 to 5 category. But I think what we saw after Auburn, and once we found out his thumb was injured, and looking back on it, I think he probably forced himself back into the role a little too early. But he never really looked like he did coming out the gate for Oklahoma. So right now, it's you're going to have to prove it to me again. Like, you're going to have to rewire my brain to say, like, hey, he can go back to his Washington State days and light it up. But also, when the offense needed you to be at your best, he was inconsistent. So I look at him as kind of like the barometer. He's kind of the middle of the pack right now, with the potential of moving up in this ranking. But right now, I have him at number 9. Number 8, I have, could be, and this could be rough, but I have Austin Mack / Keelan Russell.
10: Mm-hmm.
9: And it's very similar to Ty Simpson last year, where I haven't seen enough of them in meaningful time.
10: Yeah.
9: But not to say that they're not going to be better than advertised.
10: No problem.
9: But I think it's very reasonable, because everybody above them I've at least seen, and I can kind of see, like, yeah, like, I now at their peak, they could probably be in these conversations, but right now they're right there in the middle. Because I do think that Austin Mack came in the playoff game. You're playing, you know, you're just going out there free will at this point, because the game was kind of already in hand. There wasn't anything that was going to separate him to make me feel more confident in him moving forward in the 2026. And same with Keelan Russell. When I saw him at times, it was garbage time, but he lit it up and it was great.
10: Yeah.
9: But I do think that you're either one of those is probably right there at the average spot at number 8. Number 7, I have Marcel Reed. I think we've seen the best of Marcel. I really do. I think he's reached the ceiling, and now you're getting a new offensive coordinator. And I think Mike Elko, what you saw for him and Colin Klein last year, the Notre Dame game sticks out because it's like, wow, when you actually, if he had to go air raid, he got it done. But there were moments throughout the season where the old Marcel Reed continued to show up. I just think that you've reached the ceiling. I don't think he's going to get any better. But also, I don't think he's going to get any worse. He's just average. Like, he's average to above average, but never elite. And I think that's just the proverbial ceiling that he has as a quarterback. But I do think having Casey Concepcion last year, having Mario Craver, Bethel Roman, now you're adding, you know, Isaiah Horton. Does Mario Craver step up to be that number one guy? Like, there's ways to kind of take the load off of him where he can go out there and exceed. But right now I have him at number seven. Number six, I have Lenore Sellers. Again, boom or bust. We know when he's on, he is a playmaker with his legs, with his arms. But by God, we have to see it for a consistent basis, game in and game out. Now we're in the top five. Right now at number five, I have Byron Brown. And again, South Florida to Auburn.
10: Yeah.
9: Does it translate? If it does, yes, he has solidified himself as a top five quarterback in this league. There are a lot of question marks, but I think Alex Golish, again, I am high on him. I am high on Byron Brown. I think that they are a great tandem. They are a great pair. But I do think there are some limitations because of the guys that are ahead of him. They've done it at this league, or some of them have done it in this league, but I do think their upside is high. Number four, I have Sam Leavitt. Yes, he's coming from injury. Coming from Arizona State, but again, tell me a quarterback that has failed in Lane's system, can't find you one. If you did, you probably have to go back to whoever he had at Tennessee years ago. But I think right now, as far as the transition, going from Arizona State to LSU, I think he's going to be surrounded with talent, and I think his talent individually, he is going to...
10: It's just about the foot injury.
9: Right. If he's
10: 100%, how does he recover?
9: Yeah. How does he recover from that? If he's 100%, yes, he's one of the top five quarterbacks in this league. Now in the top three. Number three, I have Arch Manning. Arch, in the latter part of the season, he looked phenomenal. Again, it was his first go-around as the guy last season. Now when you pair that up with Ryan Wingo, who I think does take a step up, you got Cam Coleman, you have some other additions in the portal, you got a solid running game, and you have Steve Sarkisian calling plays for you. It is hard for me not to believe that he is going to have success. Fair enough. But also, there's a hint of, okay, if what a Texas offensive line is as shaky as it was last season, do we see what we saw against Florida, or do we see what we saw against Oklahoma? Which Arch do we get? At number two, I have Georgia quarterback Gunnar Stockton. And if Trinidad Chambliss did not exist, he would be number one. Gunnar Stockton, tough as nails. He's a prove it guy. Arm talent wise, can't deny it, what he's able to do with his legs. I go back and watch that Tennessee game where his back was against the wall and all he did was rise and overcome. And that's really every single seat, every

0: into that approach, he hit it head on and did not look back. And you go all the way, that leads you to an SEC championship game, and you lose to the guy who is number one in the SEC, in my opinion, in the power rankings. That's Trinidad Chambliss at Ole Miss. If he's not playing for Ole Miss is a 7-win football team, system or not. If he's on the field for you, it's hard for me not to believe you're going to win 10 or more. Yeah. And I think that talent-wise, marrying that up with the offensive system, now it is going to look different with Charlie Weiss, but I think individual talent-wise, he is the ultimate equalizer. If he's on the field for you, you got a chance. If he's not, it's going to be tough sledding. But that's my SEC power rank.
1: I think that's really, yeah, I think that's really solid. And like you said at the top, right, there's going to be, we're going to have the same guys. They'll just be, you know, maybe moved around a little bit there. But it's very interesting because I think, you know, with the top half of the conference, right, you're all banking, you know, you're ranking guys based on what you've seen so far. And then the bottom half of the conference, you're essentially ranking guys that we have no idea how it's going to work, right? Because there's guys that have really high ceilings, like, I think, you know, a lot of people would agree that in terms of highest ceilings, like Keelan Russell has one of the highest ceilings maybe of any of the quarterbacks on this list, but we've never seen him play meaningful snaps. So it's hard to know what you make of a guy like that. Or the same thing with, you know, what if, you know, what if things work with Will Stein at Kentucky and Kenny Minchie comes in and you're like, okay, I see why this guy almost beat out CJ Carr, because that's, you know, you already brought it up, but that's like such a tough thing for me to put into perspective, because I think C.J. Carr is one of the five best quarterbacks in college football right now. So if you're telling me this guy could potentially be a top 10 quarterback in college football, right, if he's like right behind him, then you don't really know what to make of it. Or is it a situation like, you know, a couple of years ago with the Georgia situation where you kept hearing like, oh, dude, this Brock Vandergriff guy, like, you know, and it's kind of funny that we're talking about Kentucky again because of Brock Vandergriff, but it's the same thing where it's like, man, he's, you know, he almost won the job. Like, he was really close. He almost beat out Carson Beck. Like, oh, so he must be pretty good then. Mm-hmm. And then it's like, oh, he's actually not that great. But maybe that was just part of, you know, him being.
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2: A better life with Dr. Sanjay Gupta.
7: I'm feeling lucky to have my college-age kids home with me for a few weeks this summer. And one of the things I know we're going to be talking about, AI. I've started to use it more often at the hospital to get fresh takes on patient problems that I'm trying to solve. And for my girls, well, I know that they are navigating college now with these new powerful tools. Something, frankly, that you and I couldn't have even imagined when we were in school. But while it may be tempting to outsource your studying and your work to these large language models, I beg you not to. And that's because AI chatbots tend to reproduce what researchers call weird viewpoints. That's an acronym: Western, educated, industrialized, rich, and democratic. Look, AI isn't going away, and admittedly, it can be a really powerful tool, but you don't want it doing your thinking for you. I'm Dr. Sanjay Gupta, helping you live a better life.
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7: Break it down just like Damon did from 16 all the way up to number one. And we've got some, we had some similarities, some differences. We had more differences in the bottom half, though. I will go ahead and say that there. So getting started off at number 16, I had KJ Jackson there at Arkansas. And that's a combination of don't really know what to make of him, but also I think the situation that he's in. I think Arkansas is the worst team in the SEC right now. And it's just going to be tough sledding for him. There's no doubt about it. What?
8: They're the worst team in the SEC already.
7: Do you disagree with that?
8: No.
7: No, exactly. No. It may not sound great to hear that if you're an Arkansas fan, but tough. I feel like it's just kind of the reality of the situation now. So, yeah, you know, we'll see. Maybe Ryan Silverfield can work some magic. But for right now, I got to put him down there at the bottom of the list. Number 15, I put Jared Curtis, the five-star freshman for Vanderbilt. And this is, you know, kind of what I was just saying. I think Vanderbilt's in a better spot as a program after Diego Pavia. And I think, you know, it's a better entry spot for a new quarterback. And, you know, I think Vanderbilt's, they're a very interesting team this year in terms of, are we going to see them drop all the way back to being under 500, not even making a bowl game? You know, what kind of is that floor for Vanderbilt without Diego Pavia? Because it's kind of hard to remember what that's like after the last couple of years. But I do think Jared Curtis, he's got a lot of potential, and I think that he could move up this list later in the year. But, you know, you're a freshman. Like, there's going to be growing pains that go along with that. But I think he's got a lot of potential. So I'll put him at number 15. Number 14, I've got Faison Brandon / George McIntyre. I'm assuming that it's going to end up being Faison Brandon by the end of the year. Maybe it's George McIntyre to start because he's been around the program and the system longer. But I do think that the system that Josh Heupel has allows for a new quarterback coming in. It's a little friendlier to them, and you've got good skill guys around you where I think it'll just be a little bit better spot for whichever one of those quarterbacks is ultimately named the starter for Tennessee. But still don't really know what you're getting with either of those guys. So I have them at 14. At number 13, I have Aaron Filo for the Florida Gators. Another situation, just don't really know what you're going to get from him, but I do like the fact you have the continuity with Buster Faulkner coming over. You're sticking with the offensive coordinator he had at Georgia Tech. You've got really good skill guys around you. We talked about it earlier in the show. The wide receivers for Florida should be awesome. Yes. They have one of the best running backs in the entire country in Jaden Ball. If the offensive line is solid, then I think he's going to have every resource around him to be successful. Just need to see it with my own eyes first. Number 12, I'm going Austin Simmons at Mizzou. This time last year, I think we would have had Austin Simmons really high up on our list because we were really, really excited to see what he was going to do at Ole Miss. But the turnovers, man, it was rough. Four touchdowns, five interceptions last year in limited time with Ole Miss before he got hurt, of course, and Trinidad came in, and that was all she wrote on that front. But you know, I like what Mizzou's doing. Like, you brought up Caden Lee and some of these guys that they've got around him. You've got maybe the best running back in the country and Ahmad Hardy right up there with Kewon Lacy and Jaden Baugh as the top dogs in the SEC, no doubt about it. I need to see the turnovers be limited, because if he can, there's so much potential there. And correct. I like to think that if we can see the best version of Austin Simmons, and I think that can be a really great quarterback. But man, outside of that one drive that we saw going back against Georgia 2 years ago in the playoff,
6: yeah,
7: I mean, that's the best we've ever seen him. I mean, the guy threw two picks against Georgia Southern last year in the season opener, so I don't know what to expect there. So I have him at number 12. Number 11, I have Kenny Minchie. We just talked about him. Like, I guess I'm kind of buying into the hype there of we almost beat out C.J. Carr, who's, you know, one of the favorites to win the Heisman Trophy, and he's incredible. But I really like Will Stein and what he was able to do with Dante Moore and Bo Nix at Oregon over the last few years. I'm not saying Kenny Minchie's going to be that kind of a guy, but I do think that the talent is there, and I have high expectations for him. So I put him at number 11. Number 10, I have Kamario Taylor. I had him a little bit higher than you did.
6: Okay.
7: That's me just going off of what we did see from him last year before he got hurt. Man, he was absolutely electric. And I also think just with Mississippi State, you kind of need a guy like that that can do everything for you.
6: Mm-hmm.
7: And I think it may be a situation where Mississippi State is still not, you know, one of the better teams in the conference, but I think that this is a guy that can absolutely fill up a stat sheet for you and make some really big highlight plays. So I'm going to put him at number 10. I really like what I saw from him last year. At number 9, I have Keelan Russell, because I assume he's going to be the quarterback for Alabama.
6: Okay.
7: And I have him at number 9 because, again, we've seen limited, you know, garbage time reps for him last year. He got into a couple of games there. But the ceiling for him is, I mean, if you told me that he ended up being the best quarterback in the league this year, I'd be a little surprised. But that ceiling is there, right? The hype for him is at that level. We just need to see it actually play out. But what we saw from Ty Simpson last year, like, I have higher expectations for Keelan Russell than I did for Ty Simpson at the same time last year, and we saw how good Ty ended up being. But he was more experienced. He had more time, you know, in the system. He had more familiarity with it. But, you know, the sky's the limit for a guy like Keelan Russell. We just need to see it. But I do think he is going to be very, very good for Alabama this year, and I do think he will ultimately be the starter in week one. At number 8, I have Lenore Sellers. I'm really down on Lenore Sellers, man. I understand from an NFL perspective, right, he would be higher up on this list in terms of, you know, draft stock for next year because he has the body type, he has the physicality, he has the mobility, and he's got an arm. It's just, it's a combination of he regressed last year. I'm still not totally bought into the system that he has around him. We'll see if Kendall Briles can, you know, get him back to what we saw as a freshman, but like, I mean, I like Nick Harbor. He's fast. He's big. Like, that's cool. But we said the same thing last year. Yeah, exactly. Like, I think the guys around him might let Lenore Sellers down, and he's going to have a lot of pressure on him. You're in a volatile situation where your coach is on the hot seat. Like, I need to see him be the guy that we know he can be, and we didn't see that last year, and he got worse.
6: Yeah.
7: So I have him there at number 8. Number 7, I got John Mateer. Like you, I was on the hype train for John Mateer last year. I know he got hurt, had the thumb injury against Auburn, and, you know, we want to write off why, you know, he didn't have the season he could because of that. But, I mean, look, maybe that was the reason that we never saw the real John Mateer, but we got a lot of John Mateer after that,
6: yes,
7: and it never looked like the guy that you saw coming over from Washington State. So, need to see him continue to grow in the SEC. I like what he can do as a runner, and there are times where he shows you some of those flashes, but I mean, even going back to the playoff game against Alabama, well, first off, the first time when they beat Alabama, it's not like he played lights out. Alabama gave him a lot of opportunities to capitalize on, and he did, and a lot of Alabama mistakes were made, and they won that game. But then, man, some of the decisions that he was making when they were up big against Alabama in the playoff game, just abysmal decisions, and the turnovers have to go away. So I have him at number 7 on my ranking. At number 6, I have Marcel Reed. I'm with you. I don't know how much better Marcel Reed can get, but he was better than all of the other guys that were below him last year, so correct, I have to put him at number 6. This might be the ceiling for him. He might not get any higher than this year, but he was better than Mateer. He was better than Lenore Sellers. I've actually seen him lead a team to a playoff. I haven't seen Keelan Russell do that or any of the guys below him, so I got to put Marcel Reed at number 6. Number five, I also had Byron Brown. And number five, I think he's going to be really, really good. I think he'll be the best quarterback that Auburn's had in at least a decade, probably. But you do still have some question marks about him coming over from the American Conference to the SEC. But I think his floor is higher than some of these other guys because of what his legs offer. And that's something that's going to translate. And if even early on he starts to struggle with reading defenses and things, I think his athletic ability will allow him to get out of some difficult spots. And that's why I have him at number five. Number four, I think you had Sam Levitt at number four. I also have him there. And I really like what I saw from him at Arizona State. Thought he was better 2 years ago than he was last year, but he was still really good last year. It just comes down to the foot injury. And how is he going to be able to recover from that? Is he ready to go week one? But I do think Sam Levitt's a guy that by the end of the year will be one of the better quarterbacks in the SEC. And right now, I feel really good about him as long as he's healthy. And I mean, it's a Lane Kiffin offense. Like he's going to, you mentioned it, he's going to put up numbers. They're going to put him in a position to succeed. So I've got him at number four. Number three, and these are all really tough for me. I think these guys are kind of interchangeable. And we're splitting hairs on this one. For number three, I put Gunnar Stockton there. I absolutely have no problem if Gunnar Stockton's at number one or number two on somebody else's list. I know you had him at two. I really, really like what I saw from Gunnar Stockton last year. He's tough. He's physical. He really developed as a passer, and he ended up being a better passer than I thought that he was going to be. I just think the guys ahead of him, I think they have higher ceilings. And so that's why I have him at number two or at number three. At number two, I have Arch. I was super critical of Arch the first half of last season, and I wasn't that impressed with what I saw. But I think part of that is we put way too much hype on a kid that hadn't had a lot of playing time. He had to kind of feel it out. He didn't have a great offensive line around him. They had massive injuries at the running back spot. He had a lot of things working against him last year. But when I look at the last six games, really, for him last year, you know, you start with that Mississippi State game where he really went off. He had a great game against Vanderbilt, really good against Georgia, even though they lost that game, put up good numbers there. But, I mean, I think Arch Manning got better as the season went on. I think now going into year two, you've got two great running backs. You've got two really good receivers. We think the offensive line is going to be improved. I just think the ceiling for Arch is really, really high, and what he offers as a runner as well as a passer, if he continues to grow in both of those areas like he did last year, there's a reason that he's very high on the list to make or to win the Heisman Trophy.
6: Okay.
7: And then at number one, I do have Trinidad. I do think that there's nobody else you can have at number one right now. I do have questions about Ole Miss in terms of how it's going to look without Lane Kiffin and Charlie Weiss Jr. calling the plays. But he's so good, man. He is absolutely electric. And the way that he played, I mean, I just going back to that playoff game against Georgia, and like he was so composed. He made all of the big throws that you needed him to make. And a guy that none of us even knew who this kid was a year ago coming over from Ferris State to develop into the talent that he was. I think he's got everything. Maybe he's a little undersized, you would say. I'm sure that's what the NFL will tell him, but it's hard for me not to have him at number one. So that would be my...
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17: A better life with Dr. Sanjay Gupta.
18: Not all screen time is created equal. And a new study out of Sweden is helping us understand this even better. So researchers followed more than 20,000 people over nearly two decades and determined that passive screen time, like sitting on the couch and watching television, raised someone's risk of dementia. But if they did something active, like reading, puzzles, or interacting with other people, this same group of people saw their risk of dementia drop. Just like you gotta put the work in to keep your body in shape as you age, you basically have to do the same thing with your brain. A couple things I have found to help: working to learn something new every day, whatever it might be, challenging yourself in some way every day, and really importantly, staying socially active. Some days that means meeting friends in person. Other days, maybe an email, a text, or a phone call. Just stay engaged. I'm Dr. Sanjay Gupta, helping you live a better life.
19: To schedule your donation.
7: We all expect going into the year, right? Texas and Georgia are probably the two teams we feel the most confident about in terms of making it to a college football playoff. So my question, I guess, for the Georgia Bulldogs in 2026 is, will we see Georgia win a college football playoff game for the first time since they beat TCU in the national championship game in 2022? I know we kind of, it's easy to like, man, it's already been that long, but that was the last time we saw Georgia win a game in the playoff, was when they beat TCU for the national championship, and we all turned our TVs off after the first quarter because it was
20: it was over.
7: So embarrassing for TCU.
20: Right now, my gut is telling me yes. I think Georgia, no, they're not as dominant as they have been in years past, but the quote-unquote step back for them is not massive. It's not massive. Like, they're still good enough. They're still a good enough team for better teams to have closed the gap, but I still think they're a leg up on a lot of teams and around the college football world. And kind of going back to last season in 2025, one, Ole Miss, I know Cole said there's no should-haves in football, but Ole Miss should have beaten you in the regular season anyway. And I think with all the fuel that they had going into the college football playoff game, you threw your best punches. It's Ole Miss had some counterattacks. Mm-hmm. And like you kind of showed that you couldn't necessarily slow them down or stop them. But Ole Miss defensively made some plays when they needed to, and they wrecked shop. But I think there's some matchups right now that I would lean Georgia in if they had to face, let's just say, whoever wins the Big 12 in a college football playoff game.
7: And that's going to be, I mean, it's all determined on the matchups. And also for Georgia, right, you kind of wonder if, not that you would intentionally not want to do this, but you know, so a couple of years ago, you know, you lost Alabama in the SEC championship game, so you got left out. Now the last 2 years, you've won the SEC, you got the bye, mm-hmm. and then you lost the first game coming off the bye. So, like, if you're Georgia, you're like, man, let's just get in the playoff and not win the SEC championship, and maybe that'll give us, you know, a way to get some momentum early on there. So, okay, but Damian says yes, he thinks Georgia will win. I agree with that. I do think Georgia will win at least one playoff game this year and kind of break that skid that they've been on the last couple of seasons. This one I think is kind of interesting. So we'll do LSU. So will LSU enter the month of October with a record of 3-1 or 4-0? And the reason that I ask that is because if you aren't familiar with their schedule, LSU, they open up with Clemson, and then they also play Ole Miss and Texas A&M in the month of September. So that's three quality opponents. And then they have, you know, whoever their group of five team is or whatever, that they're going to win. But essentially, it's, do you think that they're going to win at least two of those games against Clemson, Ole Miss, and Texas A&M? Because I feel good about the Clemson game. I know, yes, LSU struggled in opening season games, and that's been tough, but it's I feel like it's going to be different now. I think Ole Miss gets LSU in that game. I think Ole Miss is going to win that game. And I think that makes the Texas A&M game very interesting because, I mean, you could be looking at a scenario where Lane Kiffin, you're 2-2 after a month of the season, and not saying that you can't improve as the year goes on and maybe go on a hot winning streak, but like that puts you in a really bad spot to make a playoff if you're 2-2 four games into the year.
20: Especially that month in November later on.
7: Yeah.
20: I'm with you. I lean more 3-1 than I do 4-0. Because on paper, yeah, you can tell me that Lane Kiffin figures it out. But even him as a head coach, there have been moments where he's found a way to like not get it done. You go back 2 years ago on the road against Florida, losing to Kentucky early on. So like it's not out of the realm of possibility that we could be having a discussion going into the month of October that, you know, they're 4-0, 3-1, 2-2. Like none of those results surprise me, but I lean more of they're not going to go into the month of October undefeated. I think they're going to lose at least one. You could tell me Clemson, because Clemson, again, there's a lot of new with Chris Vezina at quarterback. And I mean, Dabo just trying to get that bad taste out of his mouth from last season.
7: Yeah.
20: You could tell me they lose that one. I'm with you. I think being on the road in Oxford, that place is going to be absolutely insane. And Pete Golden's going to he's going to throw everything at him. Like, I think that there's going to be no holes barred. There's going to be some bad blood there. I think LSU loses that ball game. But Texas A&M, that is probably the biggest question mark.
7: It's at home for LSU, though, so that's the benefit. I would lean them in that game. If it was at Kyle Field, I would probably lean A&M.
20: Yeah. But right now, I think they'll drop at least one of those. You can give me a conversation on all three of them, pick your poison on which one, but I do think that they drop at least one of those.
7: Yeah, imagine you're 1-3.
20: Oh, boy.
7: If you're Lane Kiffin, I don't think that's going to happen, but, I mean, I guess stranger things have happened. All right, we'll wrap up with this one because we talked about Auburn on Morning Jocks. I presented you the question about Byron Brown, and we agreed that we think he'll be the best, statistically speaking, the best quarterback season that Auburn's had since Cam Newton. Coming up in 2026. So we'll go with the Alabama question that I came up with. And this is, I mean, not going to be a surprise to anybody. This is probably the biggest talking point on the team going into the year outside of the quarterback battle, which is going to get more national attention. But for the Alabama fans, I think 99% of them would all say this is the biggest concern. And depending on how this one part of the team goes, the team will either have a great year or they'll have a disappointing year. So I ask you, Damian, does Alabama's season strictly come down to the performance of the offensive line? Will the offensive line make or break Alabama's football season in 2026?
20: Yes.
7: Because I 100% think that
20: yes.
7: It will.
20: I think if Alabama finds themselves in a situation like they did last season and forcing your quarterback to go out there and do absolutely everything because you can't establish anything running the football or any kind of continuity, consistency on the offensive line, then yes, like it comes down to the consistency up front. Now, I do think defensively, because of everything that's coming back, you're still going to be in ball games. But if it comes down to being able to close a game out, where you're kind of in that 4 minute, 3 minute offense where you're just trying to chew clock, but you can't get anything or establish that one first down that you need. The schedule's too daunting for you to be in these dogfights and not have something you can hang your hat on, and putting everything behind another first year starting quarterback with either Austin Mack or Keelan Russell, putting everything on their plate, because at least in Ty Simpson's defense, he had been in college for 3-4 years where he had been in the pressure cooker a little bit going back to South Florida where he was called in. Whereas now Austin Mack and Keelan Russell, yeah, you're surrounded with talent, but if I can't get the ball to him or I can't lean on my run game, then yes, like we're going to find ourselves in a lot of dicey situations with some inexperience at the quarterback. So yeah, I think it 100% makes or breaks this Crimson Tide offense Crimson Tide team in 2026.
7: Yeah. And I think both for, you know, the players, but also for, you know, the fans and people watching it, like you want to be in a situation where it's 3rd and 2 and you're like, okay, we're going to get, like, they're going to pick this up,
20: right?
7: Like they're going to be able to move the sticks. It's going to be fine. And you're not going to have to, you know, come up with some crazy pass play or, oh, let's throw it to our offensive lineman to get 2 yards or, you know, what have you. Because it felt like there was a lot of that last year where you're in these short yardage situations where you're like, man, an average football team is going to be able to run the football here and have a lot of success. And you know, 8 out of 10 times, right, you're picking up the first down. 7 out of 10 times, you're picking up the first down. And you didn't have that last year. And I think that's so important, like you mentioned, for the quarterbacks and just – understanding that if they just go and do their job, the guys around them are going to help them out and do their job for them, and it's not going to constantly fall on the quarterback making a great read every single time, being able to get the ball out quick every single time. And for a first-year starter, that's going to be massive. So,
20: and I got a question for you before you get out of here.
7: Yeah.
20: Going back to something we discussed on Morning Jocks with Cam Coleman receiving touchdowns, if you had to make a pick right now, who has more receiving touchdowns, Ryan Coleman-Williams or Cam Coleman?
7: I'll go Cam Coleman right now.
20: Really? You don't think Ryan Coleman-Williams goes back to freshman year and they launch him, you know, a deep pass once a game?
7: I mean, I think he'll be very good. I think he's going to be better than a lot of people are giving him credit for this year.
20: But you really lean Cam Coleman?
7: I mean, dude, he's so big. Just put him in the end zone and make it happen. He's got better offense around him, better quarterback. Yeah, like I think I wouldn't be surprised now. Do I think he's necessarily going to go and have a 1,000-yard season just because of everything else they have there? Maybe not, but yeah, if you tell me he ends up with, you know, 10 or 11 touchdowns this year, I think that's...
11: Okay. Hey, it's Evan Cohen. Coming up Monday, my favorite part of the NBA season is here. It's almost time for legal tampering, and I'll tell you everything you should be paying attention to. It's Unsportsmanlike, 6 a.m. Eastern, right here on ESPN Radio, ESPN 2, and ESPNU.
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18: I don't know about you, but my social media feeds are flooded with lotions and potions and gadgets, all promising to unlock different components of longevity. But if you log off, take a step back from all the hype, you'll find that the actual keys to a longer, healthier life are hiding in plain sight. There are four of them. Number one, nutrition. The Mediterranean diet really is the gold standard. Number two, exercise. You should be getting 150 minutes of moderate intensity exercise or 75 minutes of vigorous intensity exercise every week, plus strength training and stretching. Number three, sleep. Sleep is when your body and your brain repair themselves. You should be getting 7 to 9 hours a night. And finally, number four, often gets forgotten, socialization. It's not a bonus. It's a necessity for a healthy life, finding a sense of community, purpose, and belonging. I'm Dr. Sanjay Gupta, helping you live a better life.
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7: I'm Nick DeLuca, knockout stage stunner in the World Cup. Germany and Paraguay in Foxborough, and Paraguay advancing to the round of 16 with a 4-3 win in penalties. Germany had 79% possession in the first half, yet found a way to fall in extra time. Paraguay will advance to face the winner of Tuesday's match between France and Sweden on July 4th in the round of 16 in Philadelphia. In the NBA, the Grizzlies are trading two-time All-Star guard Ja Morant to the Blazers for Jeremy Grant and Chris Murray. Morant has only played in 79 games over the last three seasons, limited to 20 this past year. ESPN Radio's Freddie Coleman says Ja is playing for his future.
32: Ja Morant's about to find out how much value he really has, whether he's involved with Jaylen Brown or not being involved with Jaylen Brown. Because it was barely 3 years ago we were talking about this dude the same way we're talking about Jaylen Brown right now, a potential face of the league. Ja Morant literally had the team in his hands, being the dude, and on off the court, he threw it all away. At this point, you're Ja Morant. You're not even 30 years of age, and right now you're playing for your basketball life.
1: Coleman on Freddie and Harry. In the NFL, the Lions are releasing corner Terrion Arnold. He's facing felony charges on multiple counts, including armed robbery and kidnapping. He's been in custody since last Wednesday, had his bond set at $1 million by Hillsborough County today. 2024 first-round pick. 22 starts over the last 2 years.
2: Hey, this is Rich Eisen. 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Simmons. Tuesday's Rich Eisen show on Disney+, the ESPN app, and ESPN Radio.